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11: Time to join our American family Robinson again. You remember Editor Luke was plotting with Miss Timmons to get her property away from Windy Bill, who has hired a bodyguard to protect himself from Luke. Today we find Miss Timmons, who is staying out of sight at the Robinson house, and Luke holding a conference over the breakfast table.
12: Well, I don't know, Mr. Robinson, whether this thing is going to work out or not. Don't hardly sound like a likely story to me. I'm certain I wouldn't believe it.
13: Oh, now, don't back out on me at this point. Of course he'll believe it.
12: He's got to believe it, Miss Timmons. It's practically our only chance. Oh, I do hope you're a good enough actress to put it over. Good enough. Acting is second nature to me. Could have had a career like as not if I'd have wanted to. Why, once I even played Shakespeare for the church sociable. Lady Macbeth I was. And everybody said it fair made their blood run cold just to see me. In my big scene, I had them rising right out of their seats. All dressed in black I was. Sort of floating stuff. And my hair all down my back. And my eyes are staring straight ahead like this. Gracious. I come walking right down to the footlights. Slow, like I was walking in my sleep. Holding a taper in my hand. This fork's the taper. And I says in a kind of hollow voice, out, I says. Out, doggone spot.
13: Doggone spot, Miss Timmons?
12: Well, yes. You see, we was given it in a church, and the way Mr. Shakespeare wrote it didn't hardly seem appropriate, so we had to sort of censor it a little.
13: Oh, I see. Go on.
12: Out, I say. And then there was something else between, and then I says, all the perfumes of Araby will not sweeten this little hand. Oh, Miss Timmons, whatever is the matter?
14: Why, nothing. That's in the play.
12: Oh.
14: There, you see? Ain't I an actress? I had her fooled.
12: You certainly are. I shan't get over it for the rest of the day.
13: Well, that's fine, Miss Timmons. But in this role you're going to play for Wendy, I wouldn't take it quite so big. A little restraint, maybe.
12: Oh, well, when I get to acting, I just have to give my all. But I'll try to tone it down a bit, if you think I ought to.
13: Well, just be natural. You'll be all right. Now, suppose we rehearse it a little. Now, I'll be Windy Bill. Why, Miss Timmons, fancy seeing you here.
12: Oh, Mr. Winkle, Bill, I just had to come right over to thank you. Oh, it's no use, Mr. Robinson. I just couldn't look that reprobate in the face and be that nice to him.
13: Oh, now, come, Miss Timmons, try it. I'll tell you what. You come along with me to the office. I'll coach you on the way.
12: All right.
14: But I have my doubts.
12: Oh, nonsense, Miss Timmons. You'll be fine. And when it's all over, I'll get Bill over here and you can tell him just what you think of him, right to his face, and I'll help you.
14: Well, under those circumstances, I guess I can do it.
13: That's fine. Well, goodbye, dear, and let me know what happens as soon as Miss Timmons gets back.
12: Goodbye, and good luck, Miss Timmons.
14: Honey, town looks just the same as it did before I went traveling.
13: Oh, you were only gone 2 days.
14: Seemed like 2 years. Oh, the trouble I had with that darned house car. You know, Mr. Robinson, what I don't understand about this whole mess is why you're taking so much bother over it. Of course, it's nice of you to take such an interest in my affairs.
13: Well, it's not just that, Miss Timmons. It's helping a new business to get started without any handicaps that I'm fighting for. Of course, this is only one small factory out of our vast industrial system, but it means permanent social security through employment for a couple of hundred people. And that's worth all the fighting I'm capable of.
14: Yeah, a couple of hundred ain't so many out of a couple of million people who need security, though.
13: I know, but it takes time, you know, to bring about a lasting security based on a secure foundation of industrial progress for a whole nation.
14: Why, my goodness, Mr. Robinson, don't you read your own paper? I read in the Herald all about how someone said the United States is 50 years behind some of them European countries that have passed laws to make everybody socially secure. And that we ought to reform and pass a law like that right away.
13: I don't suppose you bothered to read my comment on it.
14: Well, to tell you the truth, I was helping Grammar Peabody make jelly while I was reading, and just at that point, I smelled something burning.
13: Never mind. I ought to be glad you read the paper at all. I said that story reminded me of the mother who tried to get her daughter to eat spinach by saying to her, "There are thousands of little girls who would like to have your spinach." And the little girl replied, "Name me just one."
14: Is that a joke?
13: Let it go. But I'll explain it more simply. It's true that some European countries do have social security laws. But you can't name one whose system works better than the one we have right here in America. Here, workmen for 150 years have enjoyed security of wages and working conditions that enable them to provide for themselves and their families. In Europe, the average wage has been so low that bare necessities had to suffice for the workers, with none of our American conveniences.
14: But if we added social security laws to our high wages, wouldn't that be even better?
13: No, but you can't get security just by passing a law. You have to provide money for it. And there's only one place that money can come from: payroll taxes, which means lower wages.
14: I don't seem to be no way out of it.
13: Just one way. Build industry up to the point where it can provide job security for everyone, along with our high living standards.
14: You mean I'll be helping to do all that if I can make that Bill Winkle believe all that stuff you told me?
13: Exactly.
14: Then I'll do it if it chokes me.
13: That a girl. Oh, here he comes. Here, quick, in this doorway.
14: Bill Winkle?
13: Yes, yes. I'm sure they didn't see us. Now listen. He's coming down this side of the street. Now, you walk slowly along to meet him before he gets where he can see me. Tell him exactly what I've told you. Have you got it straight?
14: I think so.
13: Now, remember, be cordial. Be effusive.
7: Now, I tell you, Gus, I don't like this, going around in broad daylight, even with a bodyguard. We're liable to meet Luke anywhere along here.
15: Well, what's the matter, boss? You got me, which ain't you?
7: Yes, I know, but suppose he sees me before you see him. He could fill me full of lead before you could even turn around. He's a dangerous man, Gus.
15: Well, if he did that, I'd just plug him. Then you'd be even, wouldn't you?
7: Well, I suppose so. But it wouldn't do me much good then.
15: Quit worrying, boss. Look at me. Am I worried?
7: Well, why should you worry? Nobody's after you. Gus, hide me, quick. Get in front of me, quick.
16: Let go my arm. Gus. Let me get my gun. Where is he?
7: It isn't he, it's she. Don't let her see me.
15: She? That scrawny dame?
7: Yes, Miss Timmons. Oh, this is awful.
16: What's the matter, boss? You ain't hiding from a dame, are you?
7: You don't know this dame.
15: Listen.
16: Quit trying to crawl up my back. Listen. I don't hire out as no bodyguard to protect no guys from no dames. Get that? I'm a gentleman, I hope.
7: Gosh, you don't understand why she's...
17: You, William. Oh, it's too late. I'm a goner.
16: Take off your hat when a lady speaks to you, you lug.
18: Oh, Mr. Winkle, Bill, you're the very person I want to see.
17: Hello, Miss Timmons. This is quite a shock. Huh? Surprise.
16: Well, I guess you two want to talk, so I'll be scrambling.
17: No, Gus, don't go.
18: Oh, you mustn't run away, Mr.
17: This is Gus. Mr. Olson, Miss Timmons.
18: How to do, Mr. Olson. I wondered who the handsome young man was. Bill, I do admire big blonde men.
17: I didn't expect you back in Centerville quite so soon, Letitia. Is anything wrong?
18: Wrong? Why, no. I hated to come back. I was having such fun.
17: Fun? Fun in the house car?
18: I want to tell you all about it. Couldn't we go into this drugstore and maybe get a cup of coffee, Bill?
17: Well, I'd love to, Letitia, but I'm really in an awful hurry.
16: You wasn't in a hurry a minute ago. I guess if a lady wants a cup of coffee, she can have it, can't she, Guy?
17: Yes, I guess so.
18: Come along, Mr. Olson. We'll make it a party. Now, you see, Mr. Olson, Bill traded me my house for his house car, but I never expected it to turn out like this.
17: Oh, it's coming now. I wonder if there's a back door.
16: Is that so? Hey, fella, 3 cups of coffee and plenty of cream or else.
18: Well, I had a little trouble with the car right at first, but I took it to a repair shop, and while I was there, a great big car come up. Oh, I declare it was a block long, and a man steps out. Awful dandified clothes he had on. And guess who it was?
16: But Scarlatti, he's always putting on front.
18: Oh, well, no butcher I ever knew had a car like that. No, this was the president of a great big automobile company. Well, he come over to the house car and looked it all over, and then he says it was just the kind of thing he'd been thinking of putting on the market.
17: He what?
18: Would you believe it? And he says, what'll you take for it? Well, I was thinking it over, and then he says, come, surely you'll sell for $30,000, see?
17: $30,000?
16: What do you know?
18: Well, I know you could have knocked me over with a feather. But then he says I had to give him the patent, too. So I come back to get that. You forgot to give me that patent, Bill, when we made our deal.
17: Thank goodness. I mean, of course, Letitia, our deal didn't include the patent rights. You see, that's my invention, and I could hardly...
18: Why, Bill Winkle. Do you mean to sit there and tell me you're not going to transfer that patent to me?
17: But, Letitia, how could I? It's worth $30,000.
18: Oh, I might have known. My only chance to be independent, and me a poor lone woman. And if it hadn't been for me, that man would never have seen the house car.
16: Hey, wait a minute. What's all this about? I don't get it.
17: Well, it hasn't anything to do with you, Gus. You keep out of this.
18: You see, Mr. Olson, after all I did for him, to treat me like this. Oh, it's terrible to be a defenseless woman.
16: No, you ain't defenseless. Not while Gus Olson's around. And listen, you. Are you telling me what to keep out of and what not to keep out of?
17: Now, Gus, you don't understand about this. You're working for me, aren't you?
16: Was, you lug, was. When it comes to dames in distress, I puts all other considerations aside. Especially small change. In them cases, I always think, supposing it was my own mother.
18: Oh, Mr. Olson, I knew the minute I saw you that you was brave and good. But I'm afraid you can't do anything with a hard-hearted man like Mr. Winkle. I guess I'll just have to go my lonely way, homeless, penniless, while he is rolling in a lap of luxury.
16: Don't you worry, little woman. I'll fix it. Winkle! I got a good mind to give you the whites right now.
18: Oh, no, Gus, I don't want a factory. Just the patent.
17: Now, listen, Gus, let me explain this later.
16: You do your talking right now. As I get it, this lady give you her house.
17: Yes, but...
16: And you swap her this here house car for it, but you double-cross her by holding out this patent fixture.
17: It's not a fixture, Gus. It's a paper, sort of.
16: I don't care what it is. She wants it, and she's going to get it, see?
17: Couldn't we arbitrate this thing?
16: So you're talking in English.
17: I mean, couldn't we compromise?
16: No cracks, Guy. This is no time to be funny.
17: Oh, good heavens. I mean, we can fix this up, Gus, old boy.
16: That's what we're doing right now. Come on. Where is it, this patent thing?
17: Well, it's in my safe deposit box. But I lost the key.
16: Oh, yeah? Well, listen, smart guy. I give you till this time tomorrow to find it. Either you bring that patent in here and hand it over to this lady,
15: or you know what'll happen. Get it?
17: I get it. Letitia, I'm disappointed in you. I once entertained only the highest regard for you. In fact, I had hoped that you returned that feeling.
18: You made a mistake, Bill Winkle, when you thought you could put one over on Letitia Timmons. Come, Mr. Olson, may I have your arm? I don't feel safe walking down the street with that reptile around loose.
17: Gosh, don't leave me. Suppose Luke Robinson should find me.
15: Well, all I gotta say is I hope he don't miss. You'd ought to learn a lesson from this, Winkle. It don't pay to wake a racket on a dame. You're not a bad guy, but you get some wrong ideas. Early training, I suppose. When you see easy money you can take off a dame, just stop and think. Would I like somebody to do this to me mother or me sister? Think it over, Winkle. Come on, Miss Timmons.
18: Gus, I can never thank you enough.
15: Ah, that's nothing. I'd do it for anybody.
17: $30,000. Just like that. That fat head. That boob. Oh, there must be a way out of this. Let me think. Boy, bring me some ammonia.
19: Why, hello, Wendy.
17: Luke!
19: Haven't seen you in a long time.
17: Oh, don't. Don't.
19: Oh, go ahead and shoot. You might as well. Why, Wendy, what's the matter? Don't you feel so good?
11: The answer is no. Wendy is not feeling so good. Miss Timmons' bluff worked only too well as far as he's concerned. But she hasn't got her property back yet, although she has got a new champion in the soft-hearted Gus Olson. Join us on our next program and see what happens. Until then, goodbye. The American Family Robinson, which is broadcast regularly over this station, is written by Douglas Silver and Marjorie Bartlett, directed by Martha Atwell, and produced by the...
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take one man trapped in the bitterness of the past, put him face to face with the future and the flying turf of the racetrack. That's our story, Long Shot, taken from the files of John Steele, adventurer.

0: Hello, friends. This is John Steele. If you like stories of suspense and action, sit down. You've come to the right place. Have you ever had 1,400 pounds of thundering horse flesh straining at your hands? Well, stick around, you will. Because this week's story concerns one of the oldest and most exciting sports, horse racing. And here to tell it is the man it happened to, Dink Williams. Supposing we let him carry on from here, Dink?
1: You see, when you're a little guy like me, you learn early you got to do a lot of backing off. If you don't, you get your face pushed in. At first, you keep hoping that someday you're going to get big. But you wait, and nothing happens. So then you learn to take care of yourself. When the big guys yell at you, you say, "I heard you," and you let it go at that. At least that's the way it was with me. I guess it all started that day down in Florida. I'd been jockeying for about 10 years, and I was good. Worked my way up the contract rider for Blue Meadow Farms, and I was winning my share. I was up on the favorite, Reliance, and Eddie Breeder was riding a long shot that everyone said was due. It was a sixth race, claiming for 4-year-olds at a mile and 16th. The rest of the jocks had been giving me a bad time, and I was sore. I was slow coming out of the chute and didn't catch a pack till the first turn. The track was wet and the mud was flying. I could see Breeder was in second place right behind Saunders. I snagged her in good and held my spot. We got around the second turn and headed into the backstretch. Breeder was still up there, but saving it. Had to make it look good, so I let her go and started moving up strong on the outside. The pack was sliding past and I could feel the horse reaching and closing under me. It felt good. I closed into the rail right on Breeder's tail and held the number 3 spot down the stretch. When we got into the back turn, I pulled out and started moving up. Inch at a time, then me and Breeder were neck and neck.
2: You're crazy!
1: Damn blow!
2: Move too late!
1: Yeah!
2: Never mind!
1: There's who?
2: Come on,
1: Sucker! We came out of the last gun and headed into the stretch. Breeder put the whistle on and pulled away. Took a few Reliance floating out, but I held her up to the finish. She was just moved out of third money. Breeder caught Sanders and one going away. I pulled her up and brought her down slow and easy. Breeder made his turn and came trotting back past me.
2: I knew you'd touch your boat in the back stretch.
1: You do your ride and I'll do mine.
2: The ground and give you a lesson.
1: Yeah?
2: Smart enough, jerk you through.
1: Sure, sure.
2: You can't get better than fourth with a favorite.
1: Well, why don't you?
2: Hey, you hit out hand, William. For me?
1: Yeah.
2: Thanks for the help, buddy. Never would have caught Dennis if you hadn't pressed him a book.
1: Oh, hey, where are you going? Jerks. Nothing but jerks.
0: Bring her over here, Dink.
1: Yeah.
0: Okay. Tough luck, boy.
1: Sorry, Mr. Steele.
0: I thought she was ready.
1: Can't win them all.
0: No. What happened?
1: Couldn't get out, that's all.
0: He's never been nervous before.
1: They said I couldn't get out.
0: Get your tackle.
1: Yeah. Ran a race in the chute.
0: Those things happen.
1: Yeah.
3: Hello, Mr. Steele.
0: Oh, hi, Miss Corson.
3: Oh, I'm so disappointed. I had $2 on Reliance.
0: You'll get it back on the next train.
3: Well, I hope so.
0: This is Mr. Corson's niece, Dink. Dink Williams, our jockey.
3: Hello, Dink.
1: How do?
3: My name's Judith. I was so sure you were going to win.
1: Maybe next time.
3: You'd better. By all rights, you owe me $2.
1: Huh?
3: Got any tips on the next race?
1: Sure. Dive bomber on the nose.
3: If I win, I'll split it with you.
1: Okay.
3: See you again.
0: Better go way out. Dink, I said you'd better go way out.
1: I heard you.

0: Funny how things happen. All your life you get along by yourself and you get used to it. Then all of a sudden you see someone and being alone ain't what it used to be. She was right. Not that anything could come of it, her being who she was and me being me. But she was right. A couple of the jocks saw it happen and started giving me the business. It didn't throw me. That night I went down to Bofors joint like I was supposed to. They couldn't get her off my mind. I didn't stop for a drink. I just went right on up to the office.
1: Forget out a knock, Sonny?
0: Saving my knuckles.
1: Or learn some manners.
0: What for?
1: You know you'll kill me, Dink.
0: Let's keep it that way.
1: What's eating you?
0: Nothing.
1: Don't give me that.
0: Nothing, I said. Just because I work for you, you don't owe me.
1: Okay. Strictly business. That's the way you want it? Strictly business.
0: That's the way I want it.
1: What happened out there today?
0: You'll buy the papers.
1: That ain't what I mean.
0: Yeah?
1: Thought you was running too good of a race.
0: Gotta make it look good.
1: Yeah?
0: Yeah.
1: Never used to worry how it looked.
0: Steel might get worse.
1: What are you getting soft?
0: Dink takes care of Dink.
1: You know, if I ever thought you was crossing me, Sonny.
0: Did what?
1: Don't try it. What are we talking about? I know you're my boy.
0: Yeah.
1: Now, what do we say? $2,000?
0: You know what we said.
1: Just kidding, Sonny. Don't be so touchy.
0: $2,000.
1: Sure, got it right here. Go ahead. Count it.
0: You're smarter than that.
1: That's what I like about you, Dink. A businessman.
0: Yeah.
1: And just to show you I take care of my boy, I put an extra 50 on Britta for you.
0: At 20 to 1?
1: Sure. That's an extra 1,000 for you.
0: It's been a good day.
1: Gonna be more.
0: Take it easy.
1: Next one will be the big one.
0: Let's cool off for a couple of months.
1: We've been waiting a long time.
0: What about me going north?
1: This ain't like you.
0: No?
1: Got something on your mind.
0: Lay off.
1: Money? You need money?
0: Shut up.
1: Just any of the jocks giving you a bad time?
0: Nothing.
1: Papers after you?
0: No.
1: Women? What would a doll want with a little jerk like you?
0: I told you to shut up.
1: Smarten up, Sonny.
0: Full fight.
1: I knew there was something you getting soft in.
0: Shut up.
1: Okay, Sonny. Go ahead. It's your funeral.
0: Huh?
1: You always been a loner. You want to get soft? Go ahead.
0: Ah, you wouldn't.
1: Only don't come crying.
0: I never
1: come. Look, we've been building this thing a long time, right?
0: Yeah.
1: You want some doll to knock it all over?
0: No.
1: And get wise.
0: I guess you're right.
1: Of course I'm right.
0: It was crazy anyhow.
1: Now you sound like Dink Williams.
0: Yeah.
1: Now look, don't hang around here no more. Huh?
0: Okay.
1: It ain't good.
0: No.
1: I'll get in touch with you when we're ready.
0: Okay.
1: And stay away from women.
0: Don't worry.
1: Remember.
0: I heard you.
1: Okay, Sonny. I know.
2: Paper, get in the paper.
3: Hello, Gimp.
2: Huh?
3: Oh, hello, Dink.
0: Working late tonight, ain't you?
3: Got to, Annette.
0: How come?
3: Got to make a buck.
0: Didn't do so good today, huh?
3: Nothing.
0: When are you going to learn?
3: What happened out there today, Annette?
0: What do you mean?
3: I thought you was a sure thing in the sex.
0: How much did you have of me?
3: Not much.
0: How much?
3: A couple of hundred. I had it to spend.
0: A couple of hundred?
3: Yeah,
0: you're crazy.
3: I told you I had to spend.
0: So now you're working late to make up for it.
3: I just felt like working on that.
0: I cut it out.
3: Honest, it was though I had an assault. Ecstasy.
0: Yeah, for the new stand.
3: I'd have spent it some other way.
0: How many times do I have to tell you?
3: I think.
0: Look. Here's the 200.
3: I'm going to take it.
0: Go on.
3: Nah.
0: Why not?
3: It wasn't your fault.
0: Take it.
3: I knew I was taking a chance on that.
0: Get.
3: Forget it. It's part of the game.
0: Okay. But promise me something.
3: Sure, Dink.
0: You won't make no more bets unless I say it's okay.
3: What do you mean?
0: Just what I said.
3: Why?
0: Never mind why.
3: You mean it ain't on the...
0: Promise.
3: Sure, I guess so, Dink.
0: Okay. Now give me the Herald.
3: Yeah, sure.
0: See you, Gimp.
3: Yeah, Dink.
0: And don't forget, that's a promise. On that.

0: That's the way it goes when you learn to take care of yourself. Don't make no difference where the money comes from, long as it's money. Some guys is fussy, but it don't pay off in the end. Things settled down for the next couple of days. I did my work, got my trap shut. As long as it was Monster Ride, I was okay. I forgot about Gimp and Bofo and even a Carson dame. Pretty soon, I was feeling myself again. Someone warned I was coming in from blowing out of Philly. Steele was waiting in the yard for me when I got back. Steele and a dame.
1: How'd she go?
0: Wobbly.
1: Never be a mutter.
0: Nope.
1: Did you pull her in at the half mile?
0: Yep. Ran a quarter against the bit.
1: She take it?
0: Ran hard.
1: I was afraid. Okay, Sam. Wipe her off. Oh, excuse me. You remember Miss Carson.
2: Hello, Jim.
0: Yeah.
1: I'm going over to the tack room. Want to come along?
2: No, thanks, Mr. Steele.
1: See you again, Miss Carson.
2: Certainly. Bye.
1: As far as I'm concerned, you're through the race time, Dave.
2: What were you going to say?
0: I better get going.
2: Can I give you a lift anyplace?
0: No.
2: It's no trouble.
0: I got to change.
2: I'll wait. How do you usually go home?
0: Walk.
2: Then I'll wait.
0: No, you see... Okay.
2: Where'll I meet you?
0: Come on.
2: I thought you were going to the locker.
0: Forget it.
2: All right. This one's mine.
0: Yeah, I thought so.
2: Oh, it's really my uncle's. I borrowed it.
0: Yeah.
2: Which way, Dan?
0: Down a shore road.
2: Good. Love the ocean drive. Beautiful morning, isn't it?
0: Yeah.
2: I like getting up before everyone else. Makes you feel like you're getting a head start on the rest of the world. I mean it. Left here, isn't it?
0: Yeah.
2: How'd that filly go this morning?
0: Bad.
2: I know.
0: Huh?
2: I watched her coming around the last turn. She was slipping.
0: Call it wobbling.
2: Uh-huh.
0: You know anything about horses?
2: Sure, I love them. Why?
0: I don't know.
2: You have to love them to get up in the morning and watch them exercise.
0: Yeah, I guess so.
2: Ocean's beautiful.
0: Yeah. Yeah. Did you eat yet?
2: Just coffee.
0: You hungry?
2: Starved.
0: Place down the road.
2: I'd love to.
0: It ain't much.
2: Well, they've got food.
0: Yeah.
2: That's for us.
0: I eat there most mornings. Up on the dune. You can see the ocean from the porch.
2: Sounds wonderful.
0: That's it up ahead.
2: On the left?
0: Yeah. Slow down. It drives right here.
2: Uh-huh.
0: Let's go.
3: Do you use for the same thing?
0: Twice.
3: Okay, right.
0: Come on. Sit down.
2: What's his name?
0: I don't know.
2: And you eat here every morning?
0: Yeah. What's the matter?
2: Nothing.
0: Well, it ain't much of
2: I think it's perfect. You like it here, don't you?
0: Yeah, I guess so.
2: So do I. I'm going to hate going back north.
0: When?
2: Old enough for 4 weeks. And I'm not looking forward to it.
0: Miss...
2: I told you. My name's Judy.
0: Oh, yeah.
2: What were you going to say?
0: Nothing.
2: What's taking that man so long?
0: Got to make the stuff.
2: What'd you order?
0: Scrambled eggs, sausage.
2: Oh, don't talk about it.
0: Well, did you want something else?
2: No. You're just making my mouth water.
3: Here you are, folks.
2: At last.
3: Whoop, whoop. Where's the plates? They're hot.
2: Thanks.
3: Just holler if you want anything else.
2: Who do we holler for?
3: Oh, just holler for Joe.
2: Okay, Joe. You see, Dave? It's easy.
0: Yeah. Shorty,

0: Me and Judy did that a lot for the next couple of weeks. She'd come out in the morning, watch the horses run. Then we'd ride down the coast and stop in at Joe's for something to eat. We didn't talk about much, horses most of the time, but she laughed a lot, and it was good. I was riding my share of winners, and there was talk I might be leading right out of the meet. Steeler was okay, and I hadn't heard from Bufo since I went to see him. Then one day, just before race time, I went up to the jock's locker room. Frieda was there alone.
1: Hello, lover boy.
0: Blow.
1: I've been waiting for you.
0: Where are the rest of the guys?
1: What's it to you? You don't like them, they don't like you.
0: I'm a space time.
1: I told them I could handle this alone.
0: Handle what?
1: I've been hearing things.
0: So?
1: I hear you like a fast buck.
0: Back off.
1: I hear you've been pulling horses.
0: You're nuts.
1: We don't like that.
0: You're acting pretty big.
1: I know what I'm saying.
0: Jack.
1: Somebody charge.
0: I don't know what you...
1: Kemp! Come on out.
0: Huh?
2: Tank.
0: What are you doing here?
2: Just trying to help.
0: What do you mean?
2: Frieda says you've been running around with...
0: Shut up.
2: Just trying to...
0: What are you talking about?
1: Get your mitts off,
0: Blow.
1: Kemp told me what you said.
0: What?
1: Not to put dough on you unless you said it was okay.
2: Just trying to help, Tank.
0: Yeah.
2: Thought if this dame had you goofy...
0: Shut up about her.
1: What's the matter, lover
0: Shut
1: boy?
0: Shut up.
2: Right, huh? Thanks.
0: Didn't want Kemp losing his dog.
2: Yeah,
0: That's all, do you hear?
2: I believe you, think.
1: Nothing I hate worse than a crooked jock.
0: Back off, Frieda.
1: Don't you pull that favorite.
0: You got this coming, wise guy.
1: All right, glad talk to you ever. Says who? Cut it out, cut it out. All right, get up, lover boy. Get the rest of it.
2: Cut it out, think.
0: Okay, Frieda.
2: Think.
0: Get out of the way.
2: Cut it out.
0: Hated you since the first day I saw you.
1: Beat
0: your brains out.
1: Yeah?
0: Yeah.
1: Hey, what's going on? Break it up, yourself. Break
0: it
1: up.
0: Me.
1: Break it up, Frieda. Break it up, white son.
3: I'm going to have to report your toe to the steward. I'll be watching you, William.
0: Blow.
2: Just trying to help on that.
3: And you, Dink. If this ever happens again, you're through with Blue Meadow Farms.
0: Let me alone, will you? Let me alone.

0: Next couple of days, me and Breda rode like crazy. Pulled every 31 in the book, and things were getting kind of rough. Breda had one bad spill in a week after. I went down where he rode me into the rail. Paper started playing it up as a feud, and they didn't know how right they were. Then in the last week of the meet, I got a call from Bufo. I put off going to see him, but he sent one of his boys to pick me up. And I knew he meant business. I left the hood in the bar and went up to his office.
1: Hello, Sonny.
0: Who do you think you're shoving around?
1: Oh, get hurt.
0: Send some mug after me?
1: Well, to show you got my call, that's all.
0: Don't give me that.
1: We're partners, remember?
0: Yeah.
1: I hear you're the hottest thing in the meet.
0: So?
1: That's good, that's good.
0: For what?
1: Always said you were smart, Sonny.
0: Yeah.
1: Like to see my boys get ahead.
0: Huh?
1: And then you lose one? Nobody minds.
0: I told you.
1: What, Sonny?
0: It's too soon.
1: Don't be a...
0: I said, where do we go north?
1: No.
0: People are getting wise.
1: I said, no. In 4 weeks since the last one. You've been winning everything in sight. Who's going to get wise?
0: I say no.
1: It's too late.
0: What do you mean?
1: I got a whole bundle placed in five different books.
0: For when?

0: I say no.
1: It's too late.
0: What do you mean?
1: I got our whole bundle placed in 5 different books.
0: For when?
1: Tomorrow. 6 race, stake race. 25,000, you're up on Ironside. 2-1 favorite. Breeder's riding a 12-1 shot. The way things have been going, he'll break his neck to beat you. It's a natural.
0: No.
1: Easy streets, honey. Rest of our lives.
0: No.
1: Never worry about nothing. Anything you want. Dames, cars, anything.
0: No.
1: Don't be a jerk.
0: It's too soon.
1: What's the matter? That Dow's got you again?
0: Shut up.
1: Crazy little crumb.
0: Shut up, Buffo.
1: Get smart, sonny. Dink takes care of Dink. That's a laugh. Think of it. Buy her anything she wants. Don't have to take nothing from nobody. Be a guy with dough. Right up there with all them swells. Just for pulling a horse. And if they find out, so what? $200 fine and lose your license. Take it over, sonny.
0: Last time?
1: Sure, last time.
0: Okay.
1: That's my boy. Knew you was too smart.
0: Remember, no more.
1: Oh, sure, sure. And sonny.
0: Yeah?
1: Take care of yourself.
0: What do you mean?
1: I ain't gonna see you till tomorrow night.
0: So?
1: In case you change your mind. You'd never get away. Sonny?
0: I heard you. Don't worry.

0: Paper, get your original paper. Final paper, get your sports extra. Hey, Dink. Dink, wait a minute. Hey, Dink.
1: Huh? Oh, hi, Gimp.
0: You saw at me or something?
1: I was thinking.
0: I didn't mean nothing, honest thing.
1: Okay.
0: Just thought if you was in trouble on that.
1: Yeah, yeah.
0: Didn't think he was crooked, you know that.
1: Yeah, I know. How you been hitting him?
0: Swell, swell. I was on you in a second yesterday. Boy, what a race. Picked up a cool 50.
1: Good.
0: All the smart money was on Sanders, but you showed him.
1: Yeah.
0: What you doing out so late?
1: Business.
0: You better go get some sleep. Been saving up for tomorrow. I got the whole 250 on you in a six.
1: Huh?
0: Yeah, I put the whole...
1: Jerk.
0: Why?
1: I told you.
0: I ain't worried about it.
1: Can you get it back?
0: You're crazy. No book gives you a
1: dump. I told you, Gimp.
0: What's eating you?
1: Nothing.
0: Act like there was something wrong on that.
1: It's your dough. Play it how you see it.

0: Didn't sleep much that night. Kept thinking about Jordy and Gimp and Bufo and Easy Street. Next morning I went down to the track, but there was nothing for me to ride. Didn't see Jordy after work, so I walked down to Joe's and had some coffee. Time was dragging. I wanted to get it over with. Then it was race time, and I had a winner in the first. Felt better about that. Wouldn't look so bad. Breeder would run home in the fourth, and we had nothing entered in the fifth. I weighed in for the sixth and walked over to the paddock. Steele was waiting with Ironsides.
1: Over here, Dink. Stop fussing, Sam. You make her nervous.
2: You okay?
0: Yeah.
2: I figure hold her in till a half-mile pole. You... Sure you feel all right?
0: Yeah, I'm okay.
2: You're the doctor. We're sending you out early. She was nervous last time out.
0: Okay, okay.
2: Better get up. Give me your knee.
3: Dink, wait a minute. Oh.
0: Huh?
3: Oh, I didn't think I'd make it.
2: Hello, Judy.
3: Hello, Mr. Steele. Just wanted to wish you luck.
0: Yeah.
3: We'll be rooting for you.
2: Go on, Dink.
3: Go get the money.
2: Up you go. Good luck, boy.
0: I followed the lead pony out of the paddock and down to the track. Always sent a nervous mount out ahead. Rest of the field will be out in a couple of minutes. I was all alone. Talked to her and patted her to keep her calm. Track was soft. Rained the night before, but the raking dried it out. Just the way she liked it. Then I heard the call to the post, and I looked back and saw the rest of the set coming out. Up the chute and around back of the gate. Then I waited. I had the post position, but I wasn't going in until the rest was set. Then the field came up.
4: Watch my mud, lover boy.
5: Okay, boys, move him in. Let him down. Steady.
4: Steady, boy.
5: Steady there. All right, take your time, Dick. Take your time.
0: Hold
5: that, boy. Settle down, boys. Steady. Okay, William, bring her up.
0: Easy, girl. Easy.

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1: Watch it. 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Looks good. Steady.
2: Freda was out first, then O'Brien and me, and we held going down the stretch. Peck went in front of the stand, and moved into the turn. Freda's got over to the rail. I snugged her in good and held the four slot. She was running good and came down nice. Had to make it look right. Going into the second turn, Brady was up in front and going away. Fast race. Everyone flying. Be easy. Easy. They snugged her in more and dropped out of six. Easy. Make my move too late. That's all. Nobody know the difference. Easy Street. Easy Street and Judy. Let me get me to the back stretch and I had to make my move. Not too much, baby. Not too much. Riding for Easy Street. Let the sucker do it the hard way. Not too much. Suckers. All of them suckers. Skipping this lousy 250. All of them. Easy Street and Judy. That's it. Judy. Judy, kiss me. Yeah. Me, think, kissing me. Judy. Peck was sliding by right now. Judy. What was she thinking she knew? Gimp in this 250. What was she thinking right now? Yeah, right now. Come on, baby. Gonna do it. Don't want to be a smart guy no more. Going into back turn. Frida was still out in front. I went up in fourth, then third. Then it was just Frida up ahead and throwing mud. They gave it a lift and let her go. Pretty heavy by a link, but I was flying. Moving up, and we was neck and neck.
3: Neck close!
4: Move to me!
3: Yeah!
4: Get through!
2: Eat mud! I gave it a whip, but she was there. Every bit of it. Pulling and stretching. Frida couldn't hold her face and started falling off. Then I landed, I'm flying up, and I was home going away!

0: made it, Bill.
1: I thought I had it let up.
0: Well, then you are.
1: And another horse.
0: Lay off.
1: Hey, what's the matter?
0: Nothing.
1: Okay, just another race.
0: Yeah.
1: Where you going?
0: Huh?
1: Ain't you going to the winner's circle?
0: No.
1: Come, guys.
2: What are you doing here? You're supposed to be out at the winner.
0: I ain't.
2: Mr. Carson will be sore.
0: I'll let him.
2: Nice race, boy.
0: She had it, that's all.
2: Thought you'd waited too late.
0: Almost did.
3: Dink, you were wonderful, wonderful. I was so excited. Everyone's waiting for you at the winner's
0: circle. Yeah, let him wait.
2: He's tired.
3: Oh, I'll just stay a second.
0: It's okay.
3: Long enough to say goodbye.
0: Huh?
3: I'm leaving tomorrow. Probably won't see you before I go. It's been wonderful knowing you, Dink.
0: Yeah.
3: You too, Mr. Steele.
2: Thanks.
3: Well, I'd better be going. Won't get my bed in for the last race. Bye, Dink. Bye, Mr. Steele.
2: Goodbye, Judy. Quite a girl. Understand she's going to be married in a couple of months. Oh, I almost forgot. Right after the race, you had a phone call. A fellow by the name of Buffo said he wanted to see you. Dink. I said a fellow by the name of...
0: I heard you. Yeah. I heard you.

0: The title, Long Shot. The story of a man who learned too late that no one can live alone. And if you like Dink's story, friends, why not come back next week? I'll have a man who had an unusual adventure. He searched for someone in a raging flood and found himself. I like to call it Valley of the Shadow. So until next week, this is John Steele saying, a life of adventure is yours for the asking, wherever you find it. Only don't look for it. It may find you. Well, goodbye and good hunting.
1: John Steele Adventurer is produced by Robert Monroe, written and directed by Elliot Drake. Alan Stevenson was heard as Dink. Also in our cast were Joyce Gordon, Ross Martin, and Mort Lawrence. John Steele is played by Don Douglas. 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Remember, next week, Mutual presents Valley of the Shadow, another story of suspense and action from the files of John Steele, adventurer. 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

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See? With the Polaroid Land camera, you get bright, sharp pictures in 15 seconds. 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It's that easy. 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

0: 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See, at the close of our last program, I promised you a very important announcement. And here it is. It's one of the most sensational free offers ever made to the members of Captain Midnight's famous flight patrol. It's something that every air-minded fellow and girl in America would want to have the minute they heard about it. But it will be available exclusively to you as members of the 1940 Flight Patrol. Now, here's what it is. It's a beautiful big colored map of the airlines of America. Different from anything you've ever seen. A map that shows every major airline in the United States, from Atlantic to Pacific, from Canada to Mexico. It shows the exact route flown by every airline, the cities it serves, things that every air-minded fellow and girl should know about aviation. But listen, this is no little toy map, no siree. It's a great big wall map, 11 inches high and 17 inches wide, and printed in three different colors. It comes to you flat, without a single fold in it, so you can put it right up on the wall over your radio, or maybe up in your own room where you can study it and make yourself a regular authority on the airlines of America. But gee whiz, just think of all the things you'll know, the information you'll have right on the tip of your tongue. You'll know, for instance, the names of all the airlines that serve the city of Chicago, just how many airlines fly in and out of St. Paul, Minneapolis, Omaha, Kansas City, St. Louis, Denver, Amarillo, Wichita, Tulsa, and every other important city in the United States. And that's not all. You'll know all about the airplanes they use, too. Because right along the edge of this big three-colored airlines map, there are pictures and descriptions of many popular transport planes flown by the airlines of the United States. Boy, oh boy, what fun you'll have. And how proud you'll be to have one of these big Captain Midnight airline maps all your very own. But here's the most amazing part of it all. It's absolutely free to members of Captain Midnight's 1940 Flight Patrol. Here's all you do to get one. Just have Mother or Dad stop at your Skelly service station the next time you're out driving with them in the family car. 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And if you're not a member, the Skelly man will be glad to enroll you and give you that swell medal of membership. 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So have Mother or Dad drive you over to get it tonight. And now to Captain Midnight. With Chuck Ramsey and the young student pilot, Frank Crane, in the hands of Ivan Sharp, the mystery of their disappearance has become more baffling to Captain Midnight. As our scene opens today, Ivan Sharp's powerful bimotored plane is flying high over a region unknown to Chuck. Young Crane is in the rear compartment, with Fury Shark and the servant Fang guarding the door. The chief pilot, Gardo, sits in the cabin with drawn pistol, watching Chuck, who is sitting in the co-pilot seat, talking to Ivan Sharp. Let's listen as Sharp says.
1: I see there is no hope for you, Ramsey. You came under the influence of Captain Midnight too soon. If I had gotten hold of you, I would have made something out of you, because you do have certain qualities which are very necessary for success. You have one thing, Ramsey, which I admire very much. You have courage. And that, I must admit, is a quality some of my men lack.
2: I can tell you why some of your men lack courage.
1: Proceed, my dear Ramsey. Your philosophical dissertations amuse me very much.
2: True courage comes only from doing what is right. And that's why your men don't have it.
1: Well, Ramsey, I can see that you're set in your ways. It is a shame, too, I assure you. But perhaps we had better get back to the point.
2: Yes, I think so, too. Just what is the point of you dragging me and my friend Crane with you?
1: The point is this. What will Captain Midnight be willing to do for your safe return?
2: Nothing. Nothing at all.
1: I do not believe that, Ramsey.
2: He won't do anything if it conflicts with his duty.
1: Then I am afraid, Ramsey, that the acceptance of any proposition I may make to Captain Midnight will conflict with his silly sense of duty.
2: I'm sure it will.
1: But I don't agree with you about Captain Midnight. I believe there isn't a man in the world who hasn't some weakness which will interfere with his sense of duty.
2: That's not true. There are plenty of men who won't allow any weakness to interfere with their sense of duty. And Captain Midnight is one of them.
1: A very naive and silly belief, Ramsey. And I can tell you this. I am certainly going to put Captain Midnight to the test.
2: You said you wondered what Captain Midnight would do for my safe return. And just what do you mean by that?
1: I will tell you. As you know, Captain Midnight and I have been waging a long struggle. He is determined upon my extermination. My liquidation, as it were. Now, strangely enough, I admire him for his courage. And so all I ask of Captain Midnight is to let me alone.
2: Well, he won't ever do that. What you're doing now will set him on your trail more than ever. And with me along, you're in a more dangerous position than you ever were before.
1: That, Ramsey, is a matter of opinion. I will gamble that Captain Midnight will bargain with me for your safe return.
2: How do you propose to do your bargaining with Captain Midnight?
1: That will be very simple, Ramsey. I shall get into communication with Captain Midnight, and I shall make him my proposition. Or rather, I shall find out if he is agreeable to a proposition.
2: He won't be.
1: Again, I disagree with you.
2: And also, what kind of assurance would you have from Captain Midnight?
1: That, again, is very simple. Captain Midnight is a very remarkable man. Most of the time, as you say, he has that very silly but firm sense of duty. I consider that Captain Midnight's word of honor is final. If he gives me his word of honor, I feel absolutely confident he will keep it.
2: If he gave it, even to you, he'd keep it. But he never will.
1: He will see about it. And now, I must make my plan. Bang.
3: Yes, Master?
1: You will conduct Ramsey back to the rear compartment.
3: Yes, Master. You will come this way, Ramsey.
2: Okay.
4: You're back, Chuck. What happened?
2: I found out what Ivan Shark intends to do.
4: Oh, gee, what is it?
2: He's going to try to get Captain Midnight's word of honor that Captain Midnight will leave Shark alone in the future. And if he can get him to make such an agreement, well, then he'll release us.
4: Oh, Captain Midnight will never agree to that.
2: You're absolutely right. Captain Midnight won't bargain with Shark.
4: Maybe some way or other we can help Captain Midnight find us.
2: It's just what I was thinking. I know Captain Midnight well enough to know that he'd never make the kind of a bargain that Ivan Shark wants. But I know this also. That Captain Midnight will keep stalling him off as long as possible so he can attempt to locate us in the meantime.
4: Why, sure, that's exactly what he'll do. But gosh, Chuck, what can we do to help him?
2: Gee, I don't know yet, Frank. I haven't had time to think it over. But I do know we've got to find some way to get a message to Captain Midnight.
4: Well, of course. Well, even if we could do that, we wouldn't know what to tell him.
2: No, we wouldn't. At least not yet. But I can tell you this. Ivan Shark is flying somewhere, probably to some hideout. And he's going to keep us there while he tries to bargain with Captain Midnight.
4: Oh, gee, if we only knew where he was taking us.
2: Our only chance to find that out is to know where we are during the rest of the flight. And I have a pretty good idea, I can tell you that.
4: Gosh, I forgot you were up in the cockpit, weren't you?
2: I'll say I was. I sat right up in the co-pilot seat. And that's where Ivan Shark and I had our talk.
4: And he let you sit there and look out all you wanted to?
2: I'm sure he did. And I used my eyes plenty, I can tell you that. But he noticed it and laughed at me. He said to go ahead and look all I wanted to. It wouldn't do me any good.
4: Well, that probably means we're flying over strange country. Country you've never seen.
2: Yeah, maybe so. But he let one thing slip. He said to look all I wanted, that it wouldn't do me any good. Not yet.
4: Not yet? He said that?
2: Yes. So I figured that we must be approaching country that I'm acquainted with.
4: Well, how about the direction? You were in the cockpit. You must have seen...
2: Yes, I saw the compass, if that's what you mean. And all the other instruments, too.
4: Well, we thought we were flying northwest. How about it, Chuck?
2: We weren't very far off, I can tell you that. As a matter of fact, we're flying at 325 degrees.
4: 325 degrees? What? Well, we're only 10 degrees off.
2: Yes, and from looking at the ground below, I'm more than ever convinced that we're flying over the Rocky Mountains. In fact, we must be approaching the Black Gulch country. That's why Ivan Shark said I wouldn't see anything to help me. Not yet.
4: Hey, do you really suppose he's going to land at that old hideout of his? The one you told me about?
2: No, I just can't make myself believe so, Frank. Shark may land there to refuel, but I don't believe he'll stay there. He knows that Captain Midnight and I both know that country very well. I believe he'll go on to some other region with which we're not familiar. Now, if he leaves the Rocky Mountain country and flies east, he comes to the level plain section of the Middle West.
4: Oh, I don't believe he'd do that. Too many people had seen a ship.
2: No, I think that's out. Well, then, the only section that remains is further on north.
4: Oh, gosh, Chuck, let's see. That'd probably mean up somewhere in Wyoming or Idaho or Montana.
2: You're right. But I'm not sure at all that Chuck would stop there. In fact, I'm more inclined to think that... Well, I believe that he's going to try to get out of the United States.
4: Oh, gosh, Chuck. Well, the next place would be Canada.
2: Yes, Frank, you're right. Canada. And I wouldn't be a bit surprised if that's where he's headed.
4: Oh, but gosh, Chuck, Canada's an awfully big place, and it's not very well populated either. Well, I've heard there's sections up there where there isn't one human being in thousands of square miles.
2: Yeah, that's true enough, all right. Oh, but come on now. Keep your chin up, Frank. We've got to think of ways that'll help us, not things that are going to discourage us.
4: But there's another thing, Chuck, something we haven't thought about. What'll Captain Midnight be doing?
2: You know, Frank, that same thought was just running through my mind. I'm wondering how long it'll take Captain Midnight to find out we've fallen into Ivan Shark's hands.
4: Oh, gosh. I'm afraid it'll be pretty tough for him. You and I just disappeared from Ridgeville Airport, and gosh, we didn't tell anyone where we were going.
2: Oh, gee, you're right. Hey, but wait a second. That's not true at all. Mr. Hilton, don't you remember?
4: Oh, gee, Chuck, that's right.
2: But, man,
4: maybe it'll be a long time before he goes into Ridgeville.
2: No, I don't think so, Frank. Mr. Hilton is making Ridgeville his headquarters.
4: Oh, hey, listen, Chuck. Listen to that. Shark throttled his engines. We're going down to land. But where in the world can we be?
0: Yes, where can Chuck and Frank Crane be? What secret field? Perhaps known only to criminals like himself, can Ivan Shark be landing on? And in the meantime, what is Captain Midnight doing? Tune in to Captain Midnight. 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Will Fred Hilton prove the means of tracing Chuck and Frank Crane? What does Ivan Shark intend to do? And where is he landing? Be sure to listen Friday. Until then, this is Don Gordon, your Skelly Man, saying goodbye and happy landing!

0: When gold was first discovered in the western United States, thousands of miners and prospectors headed for the new territory. Many of them became wealthy overnight. Many more never hit pay dirt. But the greed for gold seemed to arouse the worst instincts in men. It was in the mining country that the masked rider of the plains faced his most difficult task in the cause of justice. Return with us now to those thrilling days when the West was young. From out of the past come the thundering hoofbeats of the great horse Silver. The Lone Ranger rides again.
1: Come on, Silver! We're heading across the desert for Cactus Gap!

0: copper-colored sun beat down on the Lone Ranger and Tonto as they guided their horses at a slow pace toward the distant town of Cactus Gap. They followed no trail. The country through which they passed was a rock-strewn desert, where cactus and sagebrush were the only vegetation. But they had chosen this route because it was a short cut to their destination.
1: How far are we from that water hole you mentioned, Tonto?
2: Get there about noon.
1: Down, Silver. Steady, old fella.
2: What matter, Silver?
1: I don't know. Something's gotten into him. Steady, old boy. Nothing can harm you. You're all right, old fella. Is it a snake you see?
2: Tonto not see snake.
1: Nor do I. I wonder. These rocks we're approaching, Tonto. Silver didn't act up until we got close to them.
2: Maybe that it.
1: We'll see. This way, Silver.
2: That hit all right.
1: It certainly seems to be something to do with those rocks that bothers him. We're looking into this. Oh, Silver.
2: Oh, Scout. Oh, fella.
1: Come, Tonto. We'll look behind them. Leave the horses here. Poor country for walking.
2: He bad.
1: This way, Kemosabe. You won't catch your moccasins on those boulders. There's a clear space here.
2: Yeah. What that?
1: It's a man. Hurry.
2: Fella dead.
1: Shot, Tonto. Murdered. Let's have a look at him. Yes, shot through the back. From the way he's dressed, I'd say he was a prospector.
2: That right.
1: Bearded. About 65 years old. Wouldn't that be your guess, Tonto?
2: Him about that.
1: Maybe something in his pockets to identify him. No, nothing here. Whoever's responsible for this probably went through them before we got here.
2: Why, feller, come this way?
1: It's hard to understand. If he'd been prospecting in the hills, the trail to Cactus Gap wouldn't have brought him here.
2: Not right.
1: Maybe someone in town will know about this. How long would you say the man's been dead, Tonto?
2: Him not dead long. Maybe half day.
1: Long enough to give the murderer a head start on us. Even Silver couldn't overcome that kind of a lead.
2: Not right.
1: Tonto, I'll tell you what we'll do.
2: What that?
1: We'll build a cairn for this chap. Cover him with stones. That's better than a grave in this kind of country. Then we'll wait a day before asking questions. If he was expected in town, a few hours' delay wouldn't cause any alarm. But a day and a half should.
2: Then what do?
1: Then we'll learn what we can without mentioning what we found. The killer, no doubt, thought this fellow would be safe from discovery here. We may accomplish more if we keep the discovery to ourselves.
2: And good idea.
1: Of course, we may be able to spot the killer without making a secret of this. If we can, so much the better.
2: Not right.
1: Then give me a hand here, Kemosabe. We'll give this poor chap as decent a burial as we can.
0: Two days later, the Lone Ranger, wearing a disguise, entered Cactus Gap, hoping to find a clue to the identity of the man he and Tonto had found out in the desert. He drifted from one cafe to another, listened casually to the gossip of the idlers, and then, acting on what he had heard, went on to the general store owned by Granny Timmons. The sharp-tongued old woman was waiting on Abel Billings.
3: Now then, Abel, your supplies are all packed and ready for you. Let me see the color of your cash.
4: You know what I told you, Granny?
3: And don't you call me Granny. I ain't your grandma, am I? It's insulting, that's what it is, you stovin' old reprobate. You a doddin' old idiot of 60 calling a young girl like me Granny. Don't show decent respect. I said, here's your supplies. Now, where's my pay for them?
4: Blast it, you old harpy. If you'd let me get a word in edgewise, I'd tell you.
3: Careful of them names.
4: What I called you ain't a patch of what you've been calling me. Nope, what I've been trying to say is that I can't pay till Jake gets to town.
3: Well, he's here, ain't he?
4: No, he ain't.
3: You come in here day or four yesterday and you says to get these things together for you. You left a list of what you needed, and you said Jake Bevins would be in the next day. Well, the next day was yesterday. Where's Jake?
4: That's something I wish I knew.
1: What kind of a looking man is Jake Bevins, Abel?
4: Howdy, stranger. You was asking what Jake looked like?
1: Yes.
3: I can tell you what it looked like, mister. Did you ever see tumbleweeds rolling across the prairie?
1: Of course.
3: Well, that was Jake. He was so much beard, it looked like he'd gone to weed. Surrounded by whiskers the way he was. Looking at him, you couldn't tell offhand whether he was a clump of vegetation that appeared to be a man, or a man that appeared to be a clump of vegetation.
4: Don't pay no attention to it, stranger. Jake was a right fine-looking man.
1: How old was he?
4: Don't recollect Jake ever knew his own self. Looked to be somewhere in his 60s, though. Say, you seen him?
1: I don't know. You've been expecting him, you say?
4: He promised he'd be in town before this.
3: What I can't see is, if the two of you was done working that claim you spoke of for the season, why didn't you come into town together?
4: 'Cause we tossed a coin and Jake lost. He took our dust and headed for Sand City to have it changed into cash at the bank there.
3: What you want to do that for? Dust is as good as cash anyway.
4: But when you pay in cash, you know what it's costing you. Pay with dust, and with the slick scales some of you folks in town use, you're likely to pay double.
3: Why, your ornery old hot toad. You mean to stand there and say I ever cheated you with my scales?
4: Now, Grandma, ma'am, I never said no such thing.
3: You better not.
1: Sand City's on the other side of the hills. Jake had gone there, he'd have had to recross the hills to return here. But he'd have come by the regular trail, wouldn't he?
4: Sure he would. Stranger, you ain't asking these questions for nothing. What's up?
1: You sounded worried about your partner's absence. I simply wondered what caused his delay.
4: Well, I ain't terrible worried yet. This sure don't make a heap of difference on a trip like that. Worst thing is, I'm dead broke till he gets here.
3: And you don't touch those supplies till he gets here to pay for them, neither.
4: All right. Yippee! Hey, what's that?
3: That blame fool cowpoke Fritz Day. That's who it is. Out on a spree and letting off steam again, I'll bet.
1: He's coming in here.
5: Hi, Granny. What's a good word? Who's your customers? Hey, you don't need that lantern,
3: now
5: do you?
3: Watch out!
5: Yippee! How's that for shooting, Granny? Ain't lost my eye yet, have I?
3: You get right out of here before you bust up my place.
5: Oh, shucks now, Granny. Nothing to get mad about. I'm aiming for fun. I'm willing to pay for it. There. That pay for the lantern?
3: Reckon so.
5: Hey, old fella. How much would you charge me to put a bullet through that hat you're wearing, huh?
4: You leave me be, you local Renahan.
5: Reckon I'll shoot at it anyhow. Ain't much excitement in town. I gotta cook up my own. Now just stand still and you won't get hurt at all.
2: No, you don't.
5: Ow! My arm! You're twisting it off.
1: Drop that gun.
5: Ow! There it is.
1: Stand back. You won't need this gun again today. Here, Mrs. Timmons. I think the gun will be safer in your hands.
3: Yeah, sure I handled him good, stranger. Sure, I'll keep it. And the crazy fool won't get it till he sobers up, neither.
5: Now, look here, you can't...
1: It's for your own good. A little more of that reckless shooting, and you'd be getting into trouble.
5: I don't need nobody to tell me what to do.
3: That's just what you do need. What have you been celebrating now?
5: Listen to this. Hear him? Cash, that's what I got. Pockets full of cash.
1: You seem to have quite a lot.
5: Yeah, this is my day to howl. The way I took them tin-horned gamblers over to the Silver Star Cafe was a sight to see. They were sure glad to see me clear out.
3: And I'll be the same. Now you tell me what you come in here for so as I can give it to you and you can get out of here.
5: Shucks, I didn't come in to buy nothing, Granny. Just been dropping in every place, that's all. See what's going on.
3: Well, there ain't nothing to keep you in here.
5: Give me my shooting iron back, won't you?
3: Come back tomorrow and show me you're sober and you can have it, but not before.
5: If you won't, you won't, I reckon. Afternoon, Granny. No hard feelings, stranger.
1: Well, that's all right.
5: Maybe I was just a little reckless-like. I'll be seeing you. Yippee! Get up, boy! Come on, horse! Get up there!
1: Is he always like that?
3: Him? Stranger, he's the wildest young fella ever was around these parts. Always celebrating something. When he wins gambling, he celebrates. If he gets a job, he celebrates. And when he gets fired, he celebrates again. Only from the sound of that cash he was carrying on, maybe this time he had a little more reason for it.
4: Wanted gambling, eh?
3: What are you picking up from the floor, Abel?
4: It's a piece of paper. It fell out of that young fellow's pocket when he paid you that cash for your lantern. And if it's what I think it is, Yes, sirree, that's just what it is.
1: Something important?
4: A paper wrap of the bank over to Sand City uses for wrapping up cash. Take a look at it.
1: I see.
3: A bank at Sand City? Well, Fritz said he got that cash gambling.
4: And Sand City is where Jake was going to swap our dust for cash. And Jake ain't showed up here yet.
1: What do you mean by that?
4: I ain't saying for sure. Look here. Has that young fella been out of town for a few days lately?
3: I don't just stab Abel.
4: What I mean is, could he have gone to Sand City himself and got cash from the bank there?
3: No, I don't reckon so. Seems to me he's been around town for the last month or so.
4: Just what I thought.
3: Now where are you going, you old idiot?
4: To tell the sheriff something that I've got on my mind and have him look into it. If what I'm suspicioning is true, there's a certain young fellow in this town that's going to have a heap to explain.
0: When Abel Billings headed for the sheriff's office, the Lone Ranger left town to rejoin his faithful Indian companion, Tonto. It was less than an hour later when he reined up in his secret camp.
6: Oh, there, Silver. Tonto.
2: You find out who Peller got killed?
1: I can't be sure, Tonto, but I think I have.
2: Who Peller?
1: I think he's a man by the name of Jake Bevins. At least he answers the description. And I know that he was expected in Cactus Gap no later than yesterday. I learned more than that, however.
2: What that?
1: Something interesting happened in the general store while I was there. A young cowboy entered with his pockets full of cash. He claimed he'd wanted gambling.
2: That how him get cash?
1: I don't know. But I do know, after he left the store, Jake's partner, April Billings, picked up one of those paper wrappers banks use to make up their packages of cash. The wrapper had been issued by the bank at Sand City. And Abel said his partner had gone to Sand City to exchange dust they had panned for hard cash.
2: Then killer take cash?
1: Yes. And Abel claimed the young cowboy dropped the wrapper.
2: What we do?
1: I think I have a plan. I haven't got it entirely worked out yet, Kemosabe, but I will by the time we've returned to town.
2: Go there now?
1: Yes. You'd better get mounted.
2: Here's Count.
1: While we ride, there are some other things I want to tell you.
2: What then?
1: Steady, old fellow. Some things I notice that require a great deal of explaining. However, if our plan works, we'll learn the explanation. Ready, Tonto?
2: You ready.
1: Then let's go.
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0: The curtain falls on the first act of our Lone Ranger drama. Before the next exciting scenes, please permit us to pause for just a few moments.

0: Now to continue our story. On returning to camp after a visit to Cactus Gap, the Lone Ranger confided in Tonto. He believed he had not only learned the identity of the dead man they'd discovered, but that of the killer as well. As they rode back to town, the Lone Ranger removed his disguise and put on his mask. In the meantime, Abel had found the sheriff, and the latter, at the old prospector's request, had summoned Fritz Daly to the office.
1: You wanted me, Sheriff?
2: Yeah. Abel here's got something on his mind, and he wanted you here before he'd say what it was.
1: Oh. Mad about me shooting inside the store when you was there, is that it? Shucks, I never done no harm. Leastways, none that I didn't pay for.
2: That ain't it.
1: Huh? Well, then what
2: if... Sheriff, I ain't told you what this was all about yet, because I wanted you to see this ordinary snake's face when I told you about it.
1: Hey, now, what kind of talk is that? I never even seen you before today. I never crossed your trail any.
2: But you crossed my partner's...
3: Get to the point, Abel. What's this about?
2: I reckon you know I was here waiting for Jake, don't you? I recollect telling you about it.
3: Yeah?
2: Well, I was waiting for him because he went to Sand City to get cash from the bank there. He likely had about $2,000 or more on him.
1: What's that got to do with me?
2: You'll find out soon enough. Sheriff, watch the critter so he don't make a break for it.
3: Go on. Go on. Get this off your chest.
2: All right, then, Sheriff. Take a look at this.
3: Huh? It ain't nothing but a piece of paper with a bank's name on it, as far as I can see.
2: The bank in Sand City.
3: Uh-huh.
2: And this polecat here dropped it on the floor of Granny Timmons' store. I picked it up myself.
1: That's a doggone lie.
2: Ain't neither. I can prove it by Granny herself. And there was a stranger in the store at the same time. He seen me pick it up. Find him and Granny, and they'll tell you the same.
1: Where would I have got a paper like that?
2: You got it after you killed my partner and stole the cash he was carrying.
1: Why, you low down...
3: Break it up! Break it up, the both of you! I'm the law here, and I'll handle this. Now then, Fritz, did you or didn't you have a wrapper like that on you?
1: I didn't.
2: I'll prove you did.
3: Shut up! Now then, Abel, even if Fritz did drop it, what would you say it proved?
2: Hey, I just told you, he killed Jake. That's why Jake ain't shown up yet.
3: Where's Jake's body?
2: Ask this polecat.
3: You can't... Go on, if you fellas don't smooth your hackles down, I'll gag the both of you. Abel, maybe there's something you don't know.
2: What's that?
3: You can't prove murder on nobody till you got the body of the fellow that was killed to show for it. Now, maybe you've got evidence against Fritz, and maybe you haven't. But unless you show me where that Jake is, there's nothing I can do about making an arrest.
2: Then go looking for him. He was coming back on the trail here from the hills. Take a ride out that way and you'll find him.
3: I reckon not.
2: And why not?
3: Shucks, there's been half a dozen fellas come into town the last 2 days to travel that trail. They'd have seen Jake if he's there, wouldn't they?
2: Hey, then he hit him.
1: A little more of that talk and I'll fix you so you won't be able to open that big mouth of yours.
2: You see, Sheriff, now he's threatening me.
3: Can't say I'm blaming him much. You don't expect a fella to be told to his face he's a killer and like it, do you?
2: Yes, but...
1: Hold on now. Sheriff, you heard this fella say I done for his partner. The only proof he's got is a piece of paper he claims I dropped, but didn't.
3: Well,
1: what I want to know is this. Are you arresting me or ain't you? Because if you ain't, I ain't staying here to listen to any more of this wild talk.
2: Jail him.
3: Don't see as how I can. Maybe I can suspicion him, but like I just said, that ain't enough.
1: What the...
2: Mess, man.
3: What? Mister, up with your hands.
4: Don't show up your guns.
3: I'll shoot.
2: Leaping catfish, did you see that draw?
1: Faster and chain lightning.
3: You can't get away with this. I'm the law here. No masked fella can just walk in my office and do as he pleases.
4: I'm doing it.
3: You...
4: Quiet. I have news for you. About a murder.
3: A murder?
2: Who killed? Who's killed?
4: If you listen, I'll tell you about it.
3: We're listening.
4: Tonto and I found the body of a man who had been shot through the back.
1: Gosh.
3: Whereabouts?
4: I'll get to that later. There's a man around 65, bearded. Looked like he might have been a prospector.
2: Sheriff, that's Jake. That's my partner. I know doggone well it is.
3: Sounds like it.
2: You were saying you had to find the body before you could take action. All right, here's the fellow that found it for you. Now, let's see what you're going to do.
4: He can't do anything.
2: Eh?
4: Because I'm not telling where the body was found.
2: Yes,
3: but... By heavens, you will, stranger, or else...
4: As long as I have the drop on you, you can't do anything.
3: If you didn't have the... If you didn't have the drop on me, I...
4: You don't care to hear more?
3: All right. You hold all the aces. Go ahead.
4: The killer likely believed Jake died immediately. But he didn't.
1: He didn't?
4: No.
2: What's that got to do with it?
4: At the place where I found him, he evidently had made an effort to accuse his murderer before dying.
1: What?
3: How could he do that?
4: He took a stone and scratched a message in the earth.
1: What was that message?
4: I'm not sure I care to say.
3: Did it name the killer?
4: That's just it. It didn't. A man who was familiar with the murderer would probably recognize what the message meant. I'm a stranger here. It had no meaning for me.
3: That don't make no difference. What did Jake write?
4: No, I still don't believe I'll tell you that.
1: Sheriff, this masked fellow's up to something.
3: Up to what?
1: Don't you see it, Sheriff? He come here figuring if he reported the murder, he wouldn't be suspicioned. All this talk of a message or something that the fellow he found was supposed to have writ out don't mean nothing. He's just making that up.
4: What would I have to gain by it?
1: How would I know that? But you've got some reason for it, I'll bet a million.
3: There ain't no reason why you can't tell where Jake is, anyhow.
4: I've said all I'm going to say. If I'm going to be accused, the less said, the better. I'm leaving, Sheriff. Don't attempt to follow.
3: Hold on!
2: Don't let him get away, Sheriff.
4: I said don't follow. Come on, Tonto. The Sheriff will be after us in a second.
5: Get him up, Scout.
4: Come on, Silver.
5: Now, where go?
4: Don't ride too fast. The Sheriff has to follow us, because now he's convinced there has been a murder. As far as he knows, we're the only ones who can lead him to the body. Look back. Is anything happening?
5: Him out on the street. Jump up and down.
4: He'll get a posse. It'll soon be dark. We'll let them keep us in sight until then. And then the Sheriff is going to get a surprise.
5: Hello, Silver Hawaii!
0: The sheriff had no choice but to follow the masked man. A posse was quickly formed and led out to the trail. All through the night, the Lone Ranger and Tonto were kept in sight. When it came dark, they disappeared. The sheriff did not realize they'd merely found cover in a grove of trees next to the trail.
4: Here they come, Tonto.
6: In he big hurry.
4: Do you think you can make the sheriff out?
6: Him ride gray horse.
4: That's the one. He'll be alongside in a moment. Already?
6: He got rope.
4: Be sure you make your throw true. If we miss on the first attempt, we may not have a chance for another. Make ready.
7: Keep on, fellas! They must have disappeared over that rise ahead! Get up there! Get up!
4: Now, Tonto.
7: Get up there! Get up! What now?
4: Come on, Silver!
5: Get him up, Scout!
7: Help! Stop, fellas! I broke! Help! Help! Help!
4: Hold it, hold it! That's gone!
7: Get back!
4: Steady, Silver! You're riding with me, Sheriff. Your horse won't be fast enough. Silver's carrying double. All right, into the saddle with you.
7: Let me go. Let me loose.
4: Come on, Silver.
5: Scout.
0: With the sheriff their prisoner, the Lone Ranger and Tonto turned around and guided their mounts once more toward the desert, where they found the body of Jake Bevins. All through the night they rode, but in the morning they stopped for a short rest, and the masked man explained his purpose to the lawman.
4: You see, Sheriff, there was nothing else I could do. I couldn't tell you where the body was because the murderer was in the office at the same time.
3: So that was it?
4: Yes. That story of a message written in the earth by Jake before he died wasn't true.
3: Then why in tarnation did you tell it for?
4: To give the killer a motive for riding to the scene of the crime. He believes he has to go there to destroy the evidence before someone else finds it.
3: Why, stranger, that's pretty slick. I wouldn't have thought of a stunt like that in a million years.
4: Whoever the murderer is, we should have passed him by now. I wanted to be sure to get there ahead of him. And that he doesn't know we came this way. When we get to the place, there are plenty of rocks which will hide us and the horses from his sight.
3: I'm doggone sorry I took after you with my posse like that.
4: I'm not.
3: Huh?
4: It had to be done that way. And for two reasons.
3: Maybe so, but doggone if I can see him.
4: The first was to give the killer a chance to sneak away in the excitement. And the second was to make him confident you'd be too busy chasing me for either one of us to trail him.
3: I guess I just ain't got the brains to think of them things.
4: You simply weren't acquainted with the facts. Tonto, how are the horses now?
8: I'm all right. Get plenty rest.
4: Then we'll be on our way for the last lap of our trip. And when we get there, we're going to catch a killer. Here, Silver. Get to the saddle, Sheriff.
3: You bet. Stranger, it's a downright honor to be astraddle a horse like this.
4: Let's go. Come on, Silver.
5: Get up, Scout.
0: The three men rode until at last they reached the cairn the Lone Ranger and Tonto had built. There they dismounted and concealed themselves and their horses behind the huge boulders that surrounded the cairn. Hours of waiting followed. But finally, the Lone Ranger turned to the sheriff beside him.
4: Sheriff, over there, a rider.
3: Sure enough.
5: That killer, all right.
3: The sneaking varmint.
4: Notice one thing, Sheriff. He claimed in your office that he didn't know where Jake could be. And yet he's riding directly for this group of stones.
3: I noticed that.
4: He won't be able to claim later that he discovered the place by accident.
3: If he tries a story like that, it'll just go the worse for him.
4: Quiet. He'll be here in a moment.
2: Yeah. Get along with you. Where in the dickens? I ain't even laying here. This cairn. Somebody must have covered him up. I don't see nothing in the ground either. I don't know.
4: Now.
3: All right, you lying coyote. Heist your hand.
2: What do you mean?
4: Come on, Sheriff. Come, Tonto.
3: Are you able? Killing your own partner. Killing the fella you teamed up with all these years. Why, I ought to hang you on the spot. And after you tried to frame Fritz for this, I wish there was something worse than hanging I could give you.
2: Sheriff, I never killed Jake. I never
4: killed
2: him.
4: Well, I won't help you now. Unless you had, you'd never have been able to ride directly here.
3: The masked man's right. And it was him that figured this whole thing out.
2: You dirty coyote. All right, you got me. How'd you know it was me? I never left no trail. Did Jake really write something before he died like you said, stranger?
4: He didn't.
2: And how did you
4: know? There were several things, Abel. But the chief one that trapped you was your anxiety to trap someone else.
2: I don't savvy.
4: You gave yourself away that day in Mrs. Timmons' store. You claimed that Fritz dropped that paper from his pocket. It seemed to you like too good an opportunity to miss when he came in there with all that cash.
2: Yes, but I
4: was almost certain, however, that you would drop the paper.
2: Bless you.
4: This is the first time I could be positive, though. I couldn't be sure until we saw you riding here that the killer hadn't been Fritz after all.
3: What was the other things that made you suspicion him?
4: For one thing, he knew Jake was coming with cash. I couldn't see how anyone else could have known it in time to ride here and kill him. For another, I believe Mrs. Timmons is a good judge of character. I noticed that she allowed Fritz to call her Granny, but she resented it when Abel did the same. And that showed clearly that she liked the one better than the other.
3: You can't beat Granny for sizing folks up.
4: Can you handle this man alone now, Sheriff? He'll have to ride double on his horse on the way back to town.
3: Don't worry about me. I've handled worse than him 100 times over.
4: Here, Silver.
9: Here's Count.
4: Then we'll be leaving you.
2: I'll get even for this, mister.
3: Shut up! You ain't gonna get even with nobody. Cause you're gonna stretch him.
10: I'll Silver Scout!

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0: you folks, hold on to your hats and pass those Kellogg's Corn Pops. 'Cause here comes Guy Madison as Wild Bill and his pal Jingles, which is me, Andy Devine. We got another rootin' tootin' Wild Bill Hickok adventure story for you from that great new cereal with the sweetening already on it, Kellogg's Corn Pops!
1: Kellogg's Corn Pops brings you Wild Bill Hickok, transcribed in Hollywood and starring Guy Madison as Wild Bill and Andy Devine as his pal Jingles.

0: To the untamed frontiers came the bad men, looting, plundering, and killing, until men of vision took up guns to bring law and order to the West, that it might grow and fulfill its promise of a greater America. Such a man was United States Marshal Wild Bill Hickok. With his deputy Jingles, Hickok found time to be a good neighbor, too. And it was while assisting a poor rancher, Walt Mason, that they discovered the strange secret of Arroyo Diablo.
1: Well, Bill, think you're in good shape now. Never could have done it without you and Jingles, though. Right neighborly you to pitch in like you did.
2: Well, glad to do it, Walt. We'd like to stay around for roundup time, but Jingles and I never know where they'll be sending us next.
1: You smell something drifting over from the ranch house, Bill?
2: Sure do. That's dinner on the cook stove or I miss my guess.
1: That's funny. Cookie drove the buckboard into town for supplies. Shouldn't be back till tomorrow.
2: No, I don't know about that. Smells mighty good, though, especially after a day on the range.
1: Yeah, here we are. Oh, there, Hawk. Oh. Yeah, we'll get down here and see what's cooking what, huh?
3: Well, hiya, gents. Just in time. I'll have the grub in just a jiffy.
2: Well, Jingles, so you're the new cook.
3: That's me, Bill. How do I look in an apron?
1: Well, plum handsome, partner. I figured I'd have to rustle the grub tonight. Where'd you learn to cook?
3: Well, I learned in self-defense, Walt. Had an ornery cook at the Flying Horseshoe Ranch, local for chop suey, morning, noon, and night. You know, I ate chop suey till I had bamboo shoots growing out of my ears. Look at me today.
2: We'll wash up while you put it on the table, Jingles.
1: Yeah, say, what you fixing, partner?
3: Chicken and dumplings. And look in here.
2: Biscuits.
3: Yes, sir. Whipped them up with my own lily white hands. Well, set yourself, gents, and get your fill.
1: Hey, you sit over there, Bill.
2: All right.
3: Get your chores all done today?
2: Got the south fence mended.
1: Work's never done on a ranch. Yeah, I envy you boys in a way, the life you lead. Things happening, excitement. Gets kind of quiet out here sometimes.
3: Well, you always got them coyotes for company when you get lonesome, Walt.
2: That doesn't sound like a coyote to me.
1: You're right, Bill. What in tarnation is it?
2: I don't know. Let's find out.
3: Hey, looks like something crawling out there.
1: Can you see what it is, Bill?
2: It looks like a... Why, it is. It's a baby.
3: Well, I'll...

0: Bill?
1: It looks like a... Why, it is. It's a baby.
0: Well, I'll be jiggered.
2: Why, it's a sure enough real-life baby, all right. Well, I'll be hornswoggled.
0: Well, pick it up, somebody.
2: Which end do you grab? Well,
1: come here, partner. Up you go. Well, well, hello there, honey.
2: Well, now, ain't that the cute little thingamajig?
1: Yeah, what's this? Let's see what you got in your hand, honey.
2: Great jumping sassafras. Why, it's a gold nugget, Bill, big as a hound's tooth.
1: Yeah, and look here. Her little dress, it's covered with blood.
3: Hi, cowpokes. This is your old saddlemate Panhandle Jim. Say, you know how the old-time Pony Express riders used to eat when they were riding the plains? Why, they took their food with them. And that's what you do with Kellogg's Corn Pops when you're riding the trail. 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But don't go pouring sugar on them. No, sir. Because like I just said, they already got the sweetening right on them. Every single smiling Corn Pop. If you're eating them right now, look at the bag inside the box. Looks like real silver, don't it? Well, that bag is pure aluminum. Keeps Kellogg's Corn Pops fresh up to 10 times longer. And your mom will want to hear this. 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Now, don't go messing around with one box of Corn Pops. 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Moms love Pops, and Pops love Pops. Now, tie up close here, and let's listen to more of this exciting story.
4: While Bill Hickok, Jingles, and Walt Mason found a baby crawling toward the house all by itself, clutched in one tiny fist was a large gold nugget, and its dress was covered with blood. Now Jingles has brought the baby into the house and is trying his hand at being a nursemaid with some difficulty.
0: Now, you just hold still, you little dickens. Doggone it, she's all arms and legs. One end keeps crying and the other end keeps kicking.
2: It darned if you didn't make a pretty mother, Jingles, gingham apron and all.
0: Well, we need some pins or something.
2: Well, how about your badge?
0: Huh? Oh, well, now that's an idea. There you go. Littlest deputy marshal in Texas.
1: You know, we ought to have a name for her, at least till we find her folks.
0: Hey, I got it. Let's call her Nugget.
2: Hey, say, that's a good one, Jingles. Okay, Nugget she is.
1: That gold nugget, you still can't think where it might have come from, huh, Walt?
2: Well, I heard tell of a young widower took up homesteading about 3 months ago over by Arroyo Diablo. That's 4-hour ride.
1: Well, she couldn't have gotten that far unless...
0: Hey, here comes somebody now. Might be her kinfolk.
2: Hey, you hold Nugget, Jingles. I'll take a look-see. Howdy, stranger. Howdy, ma'am. Glad to see you.
5: We ain't paying a social call, mister. We're looking for a kid. About so big. Thought you might know something about it.
2: Well, now the way you're talking, maybe I do and maybe I don't. How come you're looking?
5: That's our business, mister. I ain't here for my health. Have you seen the brat or haven't you? That's it, Della. The kid's in there all right. So you wasn't going to tell us, huh? Stubborn old cuss, ain't you? Who's in there with you?
2: Oh, just a couple of friends. Wild Bill Hickok and his chief deputy, that's all.
6: Bill Hickok? Marty.
5: Forget it, Della. Can't you see the old buzzard's bluffing? You got a great sense of humor, old-timer. I suppose you got Buffalo Bill in there, too. Wild Bill Hickok. That's rich.
1: Somebody mentioned my name?
6: Marty, it is Wild Bill. I saw him in Abilene.
5: Well, hello, Marshal. We come to get that kid.
1: Are you the family?
5: Sure, that's it. I'm the pa and there's the ma. Ain't you, Della?
6: Sure. I'm the kid's ma.
1: I reckon you can prove that.
5: What do you mean, prove it? You saw the kid. Why, the living image of me.
1: I don't think so, and the baby's not a he. It's a girl.
6: Now you did it.
5: Quiet, Della. All right, Marshal. I'm not asking you. I'm telling you.

0: Don't ever draw on me, mister. I don't like guns pointed my way.
1: You crazy, Marty. You're lucky he didn't kill you.
2: Some shooting. I never even saw him draw.
3: Well, that's just it with Wild Bill Hickok. You never do.
4: All right, Hickok. I should have known better. But that kid is mine, and I'm taking it one way or another.
0: Get back on that horse, mister, and start riding. The baby stays here.
4: Okay, I'm riding this time.
1: Hurry up, Marty. Do what he says.
4: Come on, fella. I'll be back for that kid, Hickok. And you nor nobody else is going to stop me. Come on,
3: horse. Bill, you're not letting them get away, are you?
0: Wait a minute, Jingles.
3: Well, come on, let's go after him.
0: Well, you heard what he said. He'll be back.

0: C. Jones throttling his hand. Oh, now you go to sleep, you little maverick. Say, Bill, what do you suppose they were really after?
1: They weren't no kinfolk of Nugget's no more than a couple of rattlesnakes.
2: Yeah, I know, but in some way, this little maverick's important to them. I wonder why.
0: You know the answer, don't you, baby? Now, ain't that just like a woman? Won't talk when you want her to, and then when you don't, she'll yank her arm off.
1: Yeah. You think it might be that gold nugget she had in her hand when we found her?
2: I think that's part of the answer. That and those blood stains on her dress.
0: But gold mines in these parts are scarce as hen's teeth, ain't they, Walt?
1: Sure. Except, No, that's silly.
2: What were you thinking, Walt?
1: Oh, just idle talk, I figure.
2: Well, tell us, what is it?
1: Oh, there's a story. Never took much stock in it myself. About an old Portuguese who struck it rich over Arroyo Diablo some 20-odd years ago.
2: Arroyo Diablo?
0: Well, ain't that where you said the young widder was settling?
1: Yeah, that's right. Say, maybe this ain't so loco at that. The way the story goes, the Indians got the old Portuguese when he was heading for town to stake his claim. He was found lying over his saddlebag, and the bag was stuffed with gold.
2: But nobody ever found the mine.
1: Nope. Though some diehards never stopped looking for it. No luck, except bad. Some of them never come back. Now they call it the Unlucky Portuguese Mine. Just another yarn the old-timers spin.
0: Seems like Nugget ain't so sure about that.
2: Neither am I.
0: Well, I think she wants her mill.
1: Yeah, it's ready.
0: Hey, let me give it to her.
1: Oh, you want to do everything. Whose brand new glove did we cut a finger off in and punch a hole in it so she could drink?
0: Oh, well, yours.
1: All right, then. I give her the bottle.
2: No, don't you boys fight over. I'm going to have to leave you two here to take care of Nugget, and I don't want any trouble while I'm gone.
0: Well, where are you going, Bill?
2: I reckon I'll ride on out to Arroyo Diablo and start tying up some

0: Whoa, boy, whoa. This must be the cabin. No signs of life. Hello in there. Anybody home? Whoa, Buckshot, steady, steady. Looks like we've got a welcoming committee.
1: Get away from here. Go away and don't come back.
0: Why, it's just a little boy.
1: You better run, mister. This is Wild Bill Hickok talking.
0: Oh, is it? Then who am I, sonny?
1: I know who you are. You're one of Marty's men. Go on now. Right on. You hear me, mister?
0: Hey, take it easy. You're liable to hit somebody with that bean shooter. I'm a friend.
1: What's your name?
0: Why, same as yours, Mr. Hickok. It's Bill.
1: I'm not really Wild Bill Hickok. I'm Jimmy Clay. I was just trying to scare you.
0: You scared me, all right. Mind if I get off my horse now and come in?
1: I guess it's all right. But no tricks.
0: No tricks, I promise. Ooh, boy, ooh. Now, Jimmy, where's your dad?
1: He's dead. They killed him.
0: Now, wait a minute, Jimmy. Who did it?
1: I saw him. He never had a chance.
0: You've got a right to cry, son, but you've also got to tell me. Now, who was it?
1: Marty. He took my baby sister, Marty and his girl. They ran off with her.
0: But why, Jimmy? Why'd they do it?
1: The gold mine. Dad found the gold mine. He got the gold. But he wouldn't tell Marty where he hid it.
0: Who is Marty?
1: My uncle. Not really, though. He's Dad's stepbrother. He's no good, Bill.
0: I know that already. And you don't know where your dad hid the gold, Jimmy?
1: No. Dad didn't trust Marty. He was afraid Marty might make me tell. He hid the gold last night, just before Marty got here.
0: I see. Hey, where'd all this mud come from?
1: It was on Dad's boots.
0: Funny, mud in this dry country.
1: But why'd they take my sister, Bill? She can't talk. What'll they do to her?
0: Now, don't worry, Jimmy. Your sister's all right.
1: She is?
0: We found her. My friends are taking care of her. Hey, what's this?
1: It's Dad's diary. I can't make it out.
0: The last thing he wrote was, no gold, no map, no shoes for baby.
1: But what's it mean, Bill? He did find gold. I saw it.
0: Must be a code. Look, let's take out every other word. That makes it read, gold, map, shoes, baby. That's the answer.
1: What is, Bill?
0: Marty must have guessed it, too. A map to the gold. It's in the baby's shoes.

0: time when the wind blows, the cradle will fly.
1: Oh, Jingles, why don't you stop that infernal howling so the baby can get some sleep?
2: Walt,
0: sometimes I think you don't appreciate the finer things. Now look at that. She's dozing off. Hey, now who's that coming?
1: Hey, I see him out this winter. Hey, one of them's that same fella that was here before. Hand me that shooting iron.
0: Yeah, he's got four more with him.
1: Yeah, they come to get Nugget.
3: Spread out, men. Take cover around the ranch house.
1: It looks like they got us surrounded, partner.
3: All right, Hickok. That's just to show you we mean business. We don't want no fight. We just want that kid.
1: If you don't want no fight, you come to the wrong place. Go on, Alf Amos.
3: That's my brother's kid. Now, let me talk to Hickok.
1: He ain't here.
0: Quiet.
1: Oh, too late. I already said it. When will I learn to keep quiet?
0: Maybe right now.
3: Oh, he ain't in there, huh? That's all we wanted to know. Let's get him, boys.
0: Quiet out there. You wake the baby.
3: Smoke him out, men. Get down.
1: Oh, it's close.
0: Now you let it concern your hides just when I got her to sleep. All right, take that.
1: You got one of them, Jingles. Hey, you ain't so bad with a six-gun yourself.
3: Get up here.
1: Jingles, look! Nugget's calling out the open door!
0: Nugget! Come back here, Nugget!

0: Hey, did your Kellogg's Corn Pops last since the beginning of the show? Well, mine didn't. No, finished a whole box and I'm digging in on my second one now. Lucky I keep plenty of Pops in my pantry. Hope you do, too. 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Now let's get together here and tell the folks who loves Pops. Kids love Pops. 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And Pops love Pops. Right. Now let's get rootin' tootin' back to the show.
1: Outlaws, led by Marty Clay, were attacking the ranch house where Bill had left Jingles and Walt to guard the baby Nugget. When in the heat of battle, the baby crawled out the open door and onto the ground toward the spot where Marty Clay had taken cover, Jingles started after him.
2: Let go my arm, Walt. I got to get that baby inside.
3: Hold your fire, boys! Hold it! Look at that! The breath's coming out to say, how did you?
2: Let me go, Walt!
4: Jingles, wait. Look at that cloud of dust on the trail.
2: It looks like... It is, Walt. It's Bill.
4: Yes, sir, and he's...
2: I'll learn you to pull your head in, you sidewinder.
4: Here he comes. Oh, boy, see him ride.
2: He's gonna try and grab Nugget on the run.
4: Can he do it, Jingles?
2: Do it! He's done it! Just like picking daisies.
4: Great jumping sassafras. Where'd he learn that one?
2: Who, Bill? Oh, he just kind of makes them up as he goes along.
3: Come on, boys, let's go after.
2: Stay put, you varmint. You ain't going nowhere.
4: Oh, there, partner. Don't forget to duck. Nugget's safe, but we still got our hands full.
2: Yeah, but we can hold him now. Bill's close by. He'll be back.
4: Yeah, sure enough. Here he comes. Both barrels blazing.
2: He must have got the baby to a safe place. And look at them hyenas scatter now.
3: Come back here, yellow dwarf.
4: Seems like his boys have had enough of this fight.
2: Yeah, they're really showing their heels.
4: Yeah, and look, Marty ain't far behind him.
2: And Bill ain't far behind Marty.
4: Come on, Jingles, let's go help him.
2: Hold on now, Walt, hold on. Since when does Wild Bill Hickok need help?

0: I can't shake him. He's gaining on me. I missed him again. Only one bullet left.
1: You can ride the legs off that horse, Marty, but I'll be there when you do.
0: You'll have to catch me first, Hickok. Here we are. Arroyo Diablo. And there's a cabin up ahead. Faster, you slab-sided cayuse. Oh. Now I can just reach that cabin. I can reload and haul. Jimmy, put down that gun.
2: Hurry up, Bill, I got him.
1: I'm coming, Jimmy.
0: Why, Jimmy, I'm surprised at you. Pointing that shotgun at your favorite uncle. Now give it to me. Hickok, stop right where you're at or I'll plug this kid. One more move, Hickok, and Jimmy's done for.
3: Looks like he's got us, Jimmy.
2: It's all right, Bill, that gun ain't loaded.
0: We'll see about that, Hickok.
2: Bill, you did it, you winged him.
3: Yeah. But, Jimmy, you took an awful chance. That gun was loaded.
2: Yeah, I knew that. But Marty didn't. Did you, Marty?
0: Shut up. Why didn't you finish me and be done with, Hickok?
3: Because you're going to tell a jury, Marty, about a pair of nice kids and how you made them orphans.

0: Just look at her, Bill. She likes for me to hold her. Kitty, kitty, coo. Now there's a happy baby with Marty and his gang out of the way.
1: Yeah, that makes us both happy, Jingles.
2: Sure. But the map and the baby's shoes didn't lead to the mine after all, huh, Bill?
3: Nope. The unlucky Portuguese mine is still lost.
0: And what Jimmy's dad found was just some of the gold where the old Portuguese buried it, huh?
2: You know, what I can't figure is how you knew where to look for the gold after Jimmy's dad changed the hiding place.
1: Oh, that wasn't nothing for Wild Bill to figure out.
3: Well, Jimmy's dad hid it just before Marty got to him. And there was dried mud on the cabin floor from his boots.
2: Well?
3: That's right, the ranch well. That was the only place you could find mud in that dry country.
1: Well, Bill found the gold on a ledge in the well shaft.
0: Hey, Bill, look here. Look what I found.
3: What is it, Jingles? It
2: must be more gold the way he's taken on.
0: It's better than gold, Walt. Look it. It's a miracle. Nugget, little Nugget, has just cut her first tooth.

0: And now, here are the stars of Wild Bill Hickok, Guy Madison, and Andy Devine.
1: Andy and I'll be around again the same time next week, folks, with another adventure story for you.
2: We sure will, Guy. And by golly, if it's trouble you're looking for, we got it. So be with us, will you?
1: Meanwhile, Andy and I also hope you'll remember to get Kellogg's Corn Pops.
2: Right. It's a great new cereal with the sweetening already on it.
1: You bet it is. Andy and I think Corn Pops are great. So long.
2: See you next week.

Yes, sir, be sure to listen next week at this same time on this same station when Kellogg's Corn Pops brings you another exciting story of Wild Bill Hickok, starring Guy Madison and Andy Devine in person. Today's cast included Mary Lansing, Tyler McVeigh, Jim Nusser, Johnny McGovern, and Jack Moyles. Our director is Paul Pierce. The music was by Dick Orant. This is a David Heyer production, transcribed in Hollywood. This is Charlie Lyon reminding you, kids love Pops, moms love Pops, Pops love Pops. Kellogg's Corn.

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1: Down in the depths of a strange underwater world, the little band of adventurers are having their troubles one at a time. When Mrs. Gregory, Captain Bradford, Jerry, and Joan started down inside the island of Euclidea in one of the automatic elevators, they didn't even dream of the sort of thing they would find. Carried down to a level which they believed to be about 200 feet below sea level, 100 feet below the foundation of the island, they set out to walk along one of the familiar corridors of polished steel. One by one, they disappear. Captain Bradford first, then Jerry, Joan next, and finally Mrs. Gregory. They are still separated. The first one we find is Jerry Hall. Jerry is seated in a small metal chair. A bright light shines into his eyes, and out of the blackness before him a strange voice speaks.
2: You will answer my questions, Hall?
3: Maybe, if I can.
2: You can, if you will.
3: Well, what are your questions?
2: Where is Captain Bradford?
3: I don't know.
2: Where is Cleostra?
4: Who?
2: Cleostra, the living symbol of the perfect calendar.
3: Oh, you mean Joan Gregory.
2: You will learn that on Euclidea, we say precisely what we mean.
3: Precisely? That sure sounds familiar. Well, why don't you come out in the light where I can see you?
2: I will ask the questions here.
3: Well, then ask some I can answer.
2: Where is Cleostra?
3: I don't know.
2: Then where
3: I don't know.
2: I did not complete my interrogation.
3: Well, you didn't need to. You're going to ask me where Mrs. Gregory is, and I don't know. I don't know where any of the others are.
2: Do you know where you are?
3: Sure, I'm right here.
2: You are very foolish, Hall.
3: Well, I guess I am. Anybody's foolish that lets themselves get caught by a crazy bunch of guys like you've got on this island.
2: You are not on the island.
3: Well, under the island, then.
2: You are not under the island.
3: Well, maybe I am foolish. But we came down under the island, I'm sure of that.
2: Did you come down a true vertical course?
3: Oh, we come down a true vertical... Oh, say, now look here. When you mean straight down, why don't you say straight down?
2: We of Euclidea do not speak in the jargon of your commonly mutilated variations of the English language.
3: Okay, okay, I know a few big words myself. But I don't show off all the time by using them. Now, I don't know a thing you want to know. So why don't you let me go and find Mrs. Gregory and the rest of our bunch?
2: The word bunch is perhaps an adequate description of your ill-assorted expedition.
3: Well, our expedition was plenty good enough to find this island.
2: That was made very simple for you.
3: Oh, yeah, I know. Old G-47 wanted to see the captain and try to get something he's got. But we escaped from this island, didn't we?
2: Are you not here now?
3: Now, look here. You haven't asked me a question that you don't know the answer to better than I do. And there's no sense in my trying to answer any more of them.
2: I am thoroughly convinced there would be no intelligence displayed in anything you might be a part of. That is all.
3: Oh, can I go now? I said, can I go now? Hey, I can sit here as long as you can. Hey, don't turn that light out. Well, I'm not afraid of the dark. Why don't you go on talking? I wonder if... Yeah. That's it. I'm alone. That guy's gone.
5: Jerry, is that you, Jerry?
3: Yeah, this is Jerry. Where are you, Tex?
5: I'm right here. Where are you?
3: Well, I'm right here.
5: At least we're in the same room, I think.
3: Well, I don't like to do much moving around in the dark in these places.
5: Well, neither do I, but it can't be helped. Now, you stay where you are and keep talking. I'll try to come to your voice. Tell me, what happened to Pat and Joan?
3: Well, same thing has happened to us, I suppose.
5: Were you suddenly pulled into an open steel panel?
3: Well, I sure was, just a minute or two after you disappeared.
5: Well, I disappeared the same way.
3: Hey, somebody grabbed my arm. Let go.
5: Steady, Jerry. I've got hold of your arm.
3: Oh, golly whiskers. You never know what's liable to happen to you in this place.
5: What about Pat and Joan?
3: Well, I don't know. They were together when I got lifted off my feet and jerked into a little room.
5: Then you were brought in here for questioning.
3: Yeah, that fellow Thales, it sounded like, but I couldn't be sure. He talked a lot like old G-47.
5: Yeah, we've heard him talk in other ways, too. Well, I've been questioned just as you have. And I was honored by having G-47 himself work on me.
3: Ooh, what did he have to say?
5: Nothing. He wanted me to do all the talking, and I didn't say any more than he did.
3: Well, that must have been a noisy meeting.
5: Not very. However, there's no use in our trying to hide our purposes from these Euclideans, Jerry. And no use fooling ourselves. They know we've come here to try and do something about this island. Because we're afraid of what they may do to the world if they're left alone.
3: Well, what do you think they're going to do to us?
5: Nothing, for the time being.
3: I hope Joan and Mrs. Gregory are all right.
5: No, if there were some lights in this place, we'd try to find them.
3: Gee, lights. They came on just as you said lights.
5: Uh-huh, we're being watched and overheard, of course.
3: Well, I like the light. I don't care who's looking at it.
5: This room seems to have been designed for just such a purpose as this. Nothing in it but these straight steel chairs.
3: Well, where are we? Do you know exactly?
5: No, except that we're somewhere under the floor of the ocean and not far from the surface location of the island.
3: Is this where we're supposed to stay?
5: No telling, kid. I'm just as much in the dark as you are.
4: Jerry! Captain Bradford!
3: Hello, Joan!
4: I have been feeling my way along cool steel walls until I felt a panel open before me. And I am so glad to see you.
5: We're glad to see you, too, Joan. Where's your mother?
4: I do not know. I was taken from her side as quickly and noiselessly as were you and Jerry. I have not seen her since.
3: Sure, a lot of mysterious junk around here. Did one of the Euclideans ask you questions, Joan?
4: Yes. I was blinded by a strong light focused directly into my eyes, while my interrogator remained in total darkness. But I believe it was Thales.
3: Uh-huh. The same guy who worked on me.
4: And what was your experience, Captain Bradford?
5: About the same as yours and Jerry's, except that I was questioned by G-47. Such things as what were we doing here, and why had we come, and what would we attempt to do now that we were here?
4: The interviews must have been practically identical, then.
6: Joan, dear.
3: Hey, it's Mrs. Gregory.
4: We're all safe, Mother.
6: Oh, I'm so glad, Joan, dear, and Jerry and Tex. What happened to you?
5: Same as happened to you, I expect. A dark room, questions, then silence, and you were alone.
7: Yes, Tex. How did you know?
3: Well, it's just happened to all of us.
7: Oh, thank heavens we're together again. And I hope we can stay together.
4: The lights, they're going out.
3: Now what's coming?
5: Now take it easy till we find out. Everyone stand still. Hold each other's hands. Give me your hand, Jerry.
3: Right, Tex. There it is.
4: Mother, give me your hand.
7: I will, when I can find yours in the dark. There, dear.
5: Now, Pat, your hand. Yeah, that's right. And whatever you do, don't let go. Any of you.
7: Well, what do you expect?
5: Tex? Anything. But whatever happens, let's keep from being separated as long as we can.
8: So... we are all together.
3: G-47.
8: Precisely.
5: What's the idea of the black magic, G-47? You can do just about as you wish with us here. Why put on this cheap show?
8: Ah, my dear Captain, you will learn to entertain a greater respect for me before you see the outside world again.
3: Just where are we now?
8: You are in Euclidea.
5: That might mean anything.
8: It might indeed. Now... you will answer some questions.
7: What a gain?
2: Mrs. Gregory, what do you hope to gain by this visit to Euclidea?
3: Hey, that's not G-47.
4: It is Thales, I believe.
8: Where is your formula, Captain Bradford?
5: My formula is safe from you.
2: What were the materials you brought on your boat?
8: What experiments did you hope to conduct here?
2: The compounding of that formula by anyone except a scientist of Euclidea will seal your fate.
7: Tex. Just what I thought. We're only safe until they can force you to give up that formula.
3: They'll never do that.
8: Never is a longer period of time than any human is allowed to hold a secret.
4: We will never give this up, G-47.
8: You are very foolish to ally yourself with this hopeless cause, Cleostra.
5: Now, wait a minute, you two. I'm not a bit frightened by these third-degree methods. I can talk and reason as well in the dark as you can. I'm the only one of this group who knows my formula. The only one in the world. And the only written copy of the formula I destroyed when we were in Los Angeles. You can't browbeat any secrets out of the others, and you'll never get them from me.
3: Good for you, Tex.
7: We all feel the same way.
8: Ah, very heroic. However, your sweeping gestures have the weakness of all heroics. They have no value in the face of fact.
5: But the formula is a fact, and my having it a fact.
2: And is it not a fact that you would surrender the formula before you would allow harm to come to any of these others?
5: Well...
4: no, Captain. We are able to undertake anything with you.
7: Yes, Joan, dear. But the four of us mean very little when the safety of the world is at stake.
8: Do you think you four weak fools are of any value in the world?
3: Well, as long as we can keep guys like you from running wild and upsetting all our countries, we're plenty of good to the world. And that's more than you are.
2: We of Euclidea have knowledge that is priceless to your elementary world.
7: That depends on your senses of values. We're going to do everything within our power to see that your vast scientific knowledge is not used to harm the world.
5: No, never mind, Pat. We're only wasting our breath. Let's just let them talk, and when the time comes, we'll find a way to do the right things.
8: Does anyone in your world ever do the right things?
3: Hey, listen. That's the signal to submerge the island.
4: That means we will not see the daylight for some time.
2: The island is being submerged completely and will remain so until we have that formula.
5: Well, we can stand it down here if you can.
7: And in the meantime, There are warships from every nation in the world ready to come to this position and attack the island if we do not return within a specified time.
8: Ah, that is interesting indeed. For those warships, we'll find only the crater of an extinct volcano.
3: A volcano? Under the water?
5: So that's where you got the foundation of the island.
8: Precisely.
5: The island was built in the crater of a volcano, and that made your excavations easy. Gives you plenty of space under the ocean floor.
2: Several millions of cubic feet.
7: Millions of cubic feet? In what?
2: In Euclidea, where this room is located, where you are now more than 200 feet below the surface of the water. And this is the highest level of the city.
4: City? I told you, Mother, I thought there was a city here.
3: When will you let us see this place?
8: You will be free to explore it at your pleasure tomorrow. It is not necessary to warn you that escape is hopeless.
5: No, we can see that for ourselves. Anyway, we didn't come here this time to try and escape.
8: You may go to your quarters. When you so desire.
3: And I suppose we've got to walk around here in the dark and fall over a lot of steel chairs trying to find a door. Hey!
5: You're wrong, Jerry. There's plenty of light now.
7: G-47.
5: And Thales.
4: They are gone.
3: Golly, gone without a sound. And they were both right here in front of us.
5: Don't let that bother you. We're going to have a lot of things more serious and disappearing tricks to contend with.
7: Yes, our position is serious now, Tex.
4: We cannot escape as we did from the island.
3: No, they're not kidding about that. We're 200 feet below the ocean.
7: 200 feet. Under the water. It might as well be 200 miles.
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0: aftershave with After Effects.
1: Yes, it's for you. It's your dinner. It's called Cupboard Love. Cupboard Love's different. Comes in a packet, not a tin. See this foil pouch? Keeps it moist and squeezy. That's right. It's a new kind of cat food. Moist. It's good for you. Like it?
2: New Cupboard Love. What the well-cared-for cat has for dinner.
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4: Presenting the adventures of Jungle Jim. Last week, Lynn Chalmers, impatient at being forced to wait for word from Jungle Jim as to the fate of her father, tried to bribe her guardian, Kolu, to leave their hideout and look for Jim. But Kolu refused to disobey Jim's orders. Meanwhile, Jim allowed himself to be captured by Mamba and taken to the Batwoman. Despite his plea that she release the Reverend Chalmers and hold him instead, Shanghai Lil decided to keep both men prisoners, and Jim is turned over to Laba, who whipped Jim into unconsciousness and then threw him into the dungeon where the Reverend Chalmers was recovering from exposure to the sun. The thrilling adventures of Jungle Jim are pictured each Sunday in the Comic Weekly, the world's greatest pictorial supplement of humor and adventure. The Comic Weekly, each page printed in full colors, is distributed everywhere as an integral part of your Hearst Sunday newspaper. And now we continue our story. Down in the cavern dungeon where they were being held prisoners, the Reverend Chalmers pulls Jungle Jim into as comfortable a position as possible and waits for him to regain his strength. Presently, Jim raises himself up.
5: Feeling better now, Jim?
6: Yes, thanks. I'll be all right now. But wait until I get a fair chance with that French Canuck.
5: Jim, I've been waiting for you to recover sufficiently to tell me the details of Lynn's death.
6: Lynn's death?
5: Yes.
6: Well, the last time I saw her, your daughter was safe and sound, Dr. Chalmers.
5: Oh, praise God. You don't know what a load you lifted from my mind and heart, Jim. I was sure I'd left her fatally wounded that night I was kidnapped.
6: I know how you must have felt, Reverend. We felt the same way about you. And Lynn, of course, still does. I hope we can get to her soon and give her the good news of your safety.
5: I hope so, too. Where is she?
6: Kolu has her in a secluded spot not far from here. He will watch over her until he sees my signal that all is well. You see, Dr. Chalmers, I felt that to let this woman capture all of us would definitely ruin our chances not only to rescue you, but also to investigate this religious mystery.
5: Quite right, Jim. Quite right.
6: I got the idea that if I were the only one seen advancing on this place, the Batwoman would think her men had killed Lynn and my boy, Kolu.
5: Which she probably does, for she told me you were alone when they captured you.
6: She knows Lynn's alive, Reverend.
5: She does? Ah, I see it now. She wants to torture me with the thought that I'd really and truly lost my daughter if she wasn't with you.
6: That sounds just like her.
5: But I say, Jim, how does she know Lynn is alive?
6: Oh, I try to bargain with her and happen to mention Lynn.
5: Bargain with her? How?
6: Well, you see, this Batwoman is the same one I had a run-in with in Patrick O'Shaughnessy Flynn's cafe.
5: I see.
6: The day I beat up Laba for attacking that kid.
5: I remember.
6: So I kind of figured it. She wanted me bad enough, she'd release you to return to Lynn.
5: You offered yourself as a hostage for me?
6: You make it sound melodramatic, Reverend. I just try to make a trade.
5: Jim, I don't know what to say. That was a splendid offer. But even if it had been successful, I couldn't have let you go through with it.
6: Say, your place is with your daughter, no matter how we arrange it.
5: Much as I value the companionship and safety of Lynn, I couldn't let you or anyone else sacrifice himself to that end.
6: Well, let's forget that, shall we? It didn't work, so now we got to figure out something else.
5: Yeah.
6: What have you found out since you've been here, Reverend?
5: Nothing much. They stripped me to the waist and spread-eagled me in the sun.
6: The devil.
5: It was torture. My body is still so sore I can't even put on my shirt. But heaven won't let such deeds go unheeded or unpunished.
6: That reminds me, Reverend. I've got something of yours here.
5: Something of mine? What is it, Jim?
6: Your pocket-sized Old Testament.
5: Oh!
6: Kolu found it back on the trail, where the bush was all trampled down.
5: Yes, that's where I fought Mamba for the possession of the gun. But I thought I'd lost this book for good. But here it is. Oh, thank you, Jim.
6: Well, that's all right, sir.
5: I should have known that it would turn up again. You know, Jim, this book has had a hard time down through the centuries. It's been hounded, scourged, thrown into prison, crucified, and crowned with thorns. But it has a miraculous way of surviving.
6: Yes, sir. And if we live long enough, it will conquer the new voodoo cult that's been started up here.
5: Amen to that, my boy. But for the present, I guess there's nothing we can do but make the best of our predicament. What is the Batwoman up to, Jim?
6: I think I know, Reverend.
5: You do?
6: But I'd rather not say until I'm sure.

0: While Jim and the Reverend Chalmers wonder what the Batwoman is up to, let's see for ourselves.
1: Bob! What
2: do you want, bud?
1: Come here! Amber, is your canoe ready?
3: Yes, sir, missy. Wagga ready.
2: Here I am, boss. What you want?
1: Have you seen any sign of the girl?
2: No, boss. That girl, she no show up yet.
1: She must be around here somewhere. Ruani told me he saw Jungle Jim and the girl and a native boy at the outpost.
2: Maybe that Ruani lie, boss.
1: No, he isn't lying. Jungle Jim told me himself the girl is still alive.
2: Then why not make him tell us where she is, boss?
1: Not just yet, Laba. I don't want to give him a Chalmers the satisfaction of knowing I'm interested in this.
2: Ah, you one smart fella, boss.
1: When I told Jungle Jim there was a friend here who was anxious to see him, I meant you. But he thought I meant her. His face went white as a sheet.
2: He loved that girl, Miss Pa.
1: He says she doesn't mean a thing to him.
2: Ah, he say, by God, when man in love with woman, he always say she don't mean nothing to him.
1: Is that so? Well, I'll remember that. It may come in handy.
2: May come handy? I bet you your life you see that it come handy.
1: Well, never mind about that, Labar. The point is, we've got to find Lynn Chalmers.
2: May we, boss. Jacques Lavar know that. I try my best for find her.
1: Now, I want you to send the boys out to beat the bush and drive them out of their cover. We know they're this side of the outpost someplace.
2: We, boss.
1: They must be waiting to make a surprise attack on us, or to get some kind of signal from Jungle Jim. I want to capture them without him knowing it.
2: My girl, you just leave everything to Jacques Lavar.
1: Now, look here. I'll let you get your revenge, but don't forget, Jungle Jim is my prisoner, not yours.
2: I know, boss. You let me whip him, merci bien. I wait long time for that. And then he go faint. Here, he call himself one big, strong man.
1: You think he may be in love with Lynn Chalmers, you say?
2: Oui, boss. She the only white girl around here.
1: Well, what does that make me?
2: Oh, you, boss. You woman, the daughter of the missionaire. She only a girl.
1: Oh, I see. And this adventurer could only be interested in a girl, is that it?
2: No, boss, you no understand. You know your way around, like us fella. You hard, strong, like fella. You dress like us fella. This girl, she dress like girl, act like girl. She want cleaning vine, boss.
1: I see. Well, maybe you're right, Labar.
2: Sure, I'm right, boss. You find out when we catch that girl.
1: Amber here is going to the next island to ask them to search for the girl, too. Help him get his canoe launched. Then come back here to the house.
2: Okay, boss. Come on, Amber. We get the canoe into the water. Ah, here she is. All right, Mamba. Take that end. I take this end. We push into the water.
3: Wait. Mamba say good while you go.
2: Oh, first you make mumbo jumbo, eh? Mm.
3: Balo Mav, my ancestor. Come sit on Wagga. Make Wagga go fast. 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Fly. Now, Mamba ready.
2: Okay, take that end, like I told you. Now, push!
4: Goodbye, Mamba.
2: Au revoir, Mamba. Au revoir. Hey, better you come back with that girl, you black rascal.
5: Don't do it, Mamba.
1: Come in.
2: Lava got that Mamba off all right, boss.
1: All right. And now I want
2: boss! To... Oh, my God.
1: Why, what's the matter?
2: Where you get this dress?
1: This dress? Oh. Well, a woman doesn't have to wear riding breeches all the time, does she?
2: My God, I think you one beautiful fellow in those breeches. Saint-Jean-Baptiste, you something magnifique in those dress.
1: Like it, Lava?
2: Boss, when you wear that, I know can call you boss. I must call you Lily.
1: It makes that much difference, does it?
2: Oui.
1: All right, Laba. When I wear an outfit like this, you can call me Lily.
2: Merci bien, Lily.
1: And now I want you to bring Jungle Jim here to me.
2: Lil, or why?
1: Never you mind about that. Just bring him here to me and leave us alone.
2: He wants things of us, man, for to be left alone with you.
1: You heard what I said.
2: Okay. It is your funeral.
1: Well, don't you worry about that. Just bring Jungle Jim here and leave us alone.
0: Meanwhile, Kolo keeps guard over Lynn Chalmers in their hiding place.
1: Kolo, there's been no signal from Tuan Jim yet.
3: No, Missy.
1: Something must have happened to him.
3: Missy no should worry. No good worry. Tuan Jim make signal when he want Kolo come quick.
1: How can you be so calm? Something's happened to him, I tell you. He must be sick, or perhaps dead.
3: Tuan Jim no fool. Him know how take care self. Him wait for chance make signal. You see.
1: I know, Kolo. But can't you understand? If something's happened to him, he won't be able to make the signal. Let's go and find out what's delaying him.
3: Better we stay here, Missy.
1: Is that all you can say? Better we stay here, Missy. You've said nothing else for hours.
3: Tuan Jim tell Kolo stay here. Guard, Missy. Kolo do like Tuan Jim tell.
1: Yes, I know. But Tuan Jim didn't figure on anything happening to him, Kolo. He gave those orders as though everything would come out as he planned.
3: Yes, see, Missy.
1: If everything had gone right, we should have seen his signal before this.
3: Maybe.
1: There's no maybe about it.
3: Maybe Tuan Jim have hard time find Batwoman. Maybe lose weight. Take longer time. Foolish to follow. Missy and Kolo leave here. No could see signal. Kolo, wait here. Missy, wait here.
1: I'll go mad with waiting. Isn't there something I can do to keep from worrying so?
3: Kolo, cut down brush to watch for enemy better. Missy want help?
1: Yes, I'll be glad to help. What do you want me to do?
3: Take knife. Cut down brush. So.
1: All right.
3: You work here. Kolo, work over here.
1: Oh! Kolo, help! Kolo, help! Help!
0: Help! At that moment, back at the plantation house, Jungle Jim faces Shanghai Lil.
5: You wanted to see me?
1: Yes. Sit down.
5: I prefer to stand.
1: Just as you like.
5: Well, what do you want of me?
1: Is that handsome back of yours healed yet?
5: Is that why you sent for me? To inquire after my back?
1: Partly.
5: My back's better, if it's of so much interest to you. What else do you want to know?
1: Oh, there's nothing I want to know. I brought you here to tell you something.
5: All right. That sounds more reasonable. Well, what have you to tell me?
1: Is there any hurry?
5: If there is, I want to spend it with my friend, Dr. Chalmers. Not with you, whoever you are.
1: You don't mind speaking right out, do you?
5: No. I never was much for palaver. I mean what I say, and I say what I mean.
1: So it seems. Sit down.
5: I said I prefer to stand. Well, I'm waiting to hear what you have to tell me.
1: Very well. I'll tell you. You know by this time that I'm a dangerous woman. My word is law in this part of the country.
5: Well?
1: What I want, I take.
5: You didn't bring me here to tell me that. Let's get to the point.
1: All right. Jungle Jim, I want you to marry me.
0: Well, the Batwoman with Jungle Jim and the Reverend Chalmers in her power as helpless prisoners should be able to enforce her demand. What misfortune has overtaken Lynn and Kolo? These exciting adventures of Jungle Jim are an exclusive feature of the Comic Weekly, the magazine of mystery, romance, thrills, and humor. The Comic Weekly is distributed everywhere with your Hearst Sunday newspaper. In it, you will find many of the most famous characters of the picture world, including the Katzenyama Kid, Toots and Casper, the Little King, Barney Google, and Flash Gordon. Also, some new colored poster stamps to add to your present collection. 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

0: From the heart of the jungle comes a savage cry of victory. This is Tarzan, Lord of the Jungle. From the black core of dark Africa, land of enchantment, mystery, and violence, comes one of the most colorful figures of all time, transcribed from the immortal pen of Edgar Rice Burroughs. Tarzan, the bronzed white son of the jungle. And now, in the very words of Mr. Burroughs, the story of Small Packages.
1: Tarzan was always loath to leave his beloved jungle, and he disliked the native city of Bekarata intently. But duty had brought him to the soiled, disreputable-looking port that sweltered beneath the equatorial sun. And as he walked along its narrow streets, he formed an interesting part of its colorful hodgepodge of humanity. Had Bekarata been the type of city to attract tourists, they would have looked with great interest at the bronzed white savage who wore a leopard skin and reached up to pet the parrot perched on his shoulder as he entered a shabby warehouse bearing the sign Hassim El Saad, Imports, Exports.
2: Good morning, Benglud.
3: Tarzan, you know that you are not welcome in the establishment of Hassim El Saad, my master.
2: I have no more desire to see El Saad than he has to see me, but I have business to conduct with him.
3: And what possible business could you have with me, Tarzan?
2: I have brought a great quantity of semi-precious stones found by the Punya people. They have authorized me to barter them with you, El Saad.
3: I prefer to deal directly with the Punyas, as I have done in the past.
2: Yes, I'm sure you would prefer dealing with them. You're able to palm off items that are worth a fraction of the stones they turn over to you.
3: That's their business. And mine.
2: I would not have come to you at all had it not been for the insistence of the Punyas. They wish to live up to their agreement with you. But I do have their permission to deal elsewhere if you fail to offer suitable goods in exchange for their stones this time.
3: Ah. Well, then, it becomes my humble duty to offer you the best of terms. I might even make you an offer for that handsome parrot you carry on your shoulder, Tarzan.
2: Unfortunately, Juanita's vocabulary is limited to the saying of my name. He'd be a valuable bird could he learn anything else, but as it is, he's almost worthless. And I would not cheat you any more than I would permit you to cheat the Punya people.
3: Cheat is an ugly word, Tarzan. I have no desire to give anything but the finest of merchandise in exchange for what you have brought me. Ben Kulib, when is Captain Hawkins' ship due in port?
4: I shall have to consult my records, master. I shall have the information at my tongue's tip in an instant.
3: Tarzan, to be honest with you, my stock is depleted at the moment. But as soon as the ship of Captain Hawkins arrives from England, I shall have rich goods to offer the people of Punya. There. That proves my good faith, does it not?
2: It seems to. All right, I shall return when the ship arrives so that I may examine the merchandise before our barter is agreed upon.
3: You may leave the semi-precious stones in my custody in the meantime. There is little reason to transport them back to your jungle.
2: I shall leave them so that the porters need not carry their burden twice. But I warn you, El Saad, I expect to receive full value when the ship docks. I'll not stand for chicanery.
3: You do me too little honor. Ben Kulib, why do you not give me the information I desire?
4: 1,000 apologies, most gracious master. Only now did I ascertain exactly when the ship would sail and when it would arrive here.
3: Then out with it, you stupid fool.
4: Captain Hawkins' ship is due in Bekarata at the next full moon. Even now it sets sail from Liverpool.

0: Lash the bales of the docks, you blasted landlubbers! Can't you see there's no more room below?
1: Pardon me, sir.
0: Yes? Well, if it isn't a young gent and all dressed up in an Eton jacket, too. What do you want here?
1: I'm looking for the master of the vessel, sir.
0: Well, I'm Captain Davy Hawkins, skipper of this blasted freighter, if it's any of your business.
1: I'm glad to know you, Captain Hawkins, sir.
0: Well, I can't say the same. I don't like dressed-up tops, little or big. You state your business and they'll be off.
1: I'd like to take passage with you, sir.
0: Oh, you'd like to take passage, would you? You know where we're bound.
1: The man in the tavern said you were sailing for Africa, sir.
0: Yeah, that's right. And we're a cargo ship. We don't take passengers, and I've got a full crew.
1: I can pay my way, sir. Look.
0: Well, I'll be blowed. A young'un with a fistful of 100-pound notes.
2: So you want to go to Africa, do you?
1: Yes, sir, very much.
0: Well, maybe it can be arranged.
1: There's only one thing, sir. If you go ashore, you mustn't say you've seen me.
2: Oh, I get the picture. You stole the money and those fancy togs, eh?
0: Well, Captain Davy Hawkins won't spill things. Besides, I won't be going ashore. We're sailing in a mo.
1: Then it's a deal, sir. You'll take me along.
0: That I will, matey. It's you and me for Africa. And the bobbies will never find you. Why, you're apt to stay in Africa as long as you live.

0: In just a moment, we'll continue with our story of small packages. Briarmount, a great rambling manor house in the quiet countryside some miles from London, was usually a peaceful place, a suitable abode for the dignified Earl of Carisbrook. But tonight it was not quiet. Men from Scotland Yard were going over the place with a fine-tooth comb. The telephone kept ringing. An endless stream of telegraph boys wheeled up the long driveway. Special constables trampled the velvety lawns as they looked for clues. And Lord Carisbrook was not his usual dignified self either. He stood in his library, his eyes flashing, his face purple with rage.
1: Well, what did you find out?
2: Nothing, sir.
1: Nothing. I tell you, it's a national disgrace. One small boy disappears and the entire constabulary can't find him.
2: Well, there's no use getting yourself all upset, sir.
1: No use getting myself upset. My only grandson disappears as though the earth had opened up and swallowed him. I'm not to get upset. I'm glad his parents aren't alive to see this day.
2: Well, if you'll permit me, sir.
1: Well,
2: I'm sure when Anthony skipped a few meals and slept in a lumpy bed somewhere, he'll be home. It always works out that way. Why, there must be hundreds of lads who run away from home every year. They find the going a bit rough and...
1: Certainly a great many lads take it into their heads to run off. But Anthony isn't just another lad. He's my sole heir. Someday he'll have a fortune and a title. The 12th Earl of Carisbrook. If some unscrupulous person got Anthony in his clutches...
2: Oh, no. You're too much of a realist to really believe anything as melodramatic as that. How far could Master Anthony get with the small amount of money he has left from his allowance at this time of month?
1: Well, some truth in that, but Yes, for goodness sake, this is Lord Carisbrook. Of course I know it's you, Jenkins. Huh? Early this morning? Well, why'd you wait until just now to tell me you've seen the young rascal? Oh, you didn't know he's missing until... Well, what did it... All of it? Every last shilling? Of course, I told you used to have full say, but you might have had the good sense to... Oh, never mind. Good night, Mr. Jenkins. You haven't heard the last of this.
2: Jenkins saw Master Anthony this morning.
1: Yes. Do you remember the account I set up for the lad so that he could try his hand with stocks and shares?
2: Oh, yes. As I recall, it was so that he'd be able to handle financial matters when he became Lord Carisbrook. You told Jenkins that Master Anthony should have a free hand in the manipulation of the account.
1: Well, Jenkins gave him a free hand, all right. This morning, Anthony went into their office, told one of the clerks to sell everything, pocketed the proceeds, and left.
2: Oh. But then he had hundreds of pounds when he made off.
1: Exactly. Oh, Melford, where in the name of heaven do you think the boy's gone?
2: Well, I didn't really consider it seriously until now, but when we went through his room, we found it full of maps and stories about Africa.
1: Africa? Then that's where he's headed. I know it.
2: Shall I send a wireless to our consular service there?
1: No. There's been enough bungling on this already. I'm chartering a plane tonight. I'll be in Africa before he lands, and I'll personally contact the consuls in every major city of the continent. Unless some harm...

0: contact the consuls in every major city of the continent. Unless some harm befalls him before he reaches Africa, I'll keep him from going into the infernal jungle that must have captured his young imagination.
1: But although Lord Carisbrook reached Africa almost a full month before his grandson, he was unable to anticipate Master Anthony's arrival at such an obscure port as Bekarata. While the police of every major port on the continent scrutinized each new arrival, the young English lad, with an appetite for adventure, left the ship at Bekarata without the slightest interference and headed for the jungle that appeared so fascinating in the books he'd read. His path came within a few miles of the Lord of the Jungle, for Tarzan was on his way to the city, on his way to see Hassim al-Saad, whose cunning was greater than his conscience.
2: Ah, it is my friend Tarzan and his handsome parrot.
3: I've come for the goods that you owe the Punya people.
2: Oh, it is truly embarrassing, but I have not as yet received the merchandise we discussed.
3: But you said I was to return at the full moon, and I've already learned that the ship of Captain Hawkins has reached port.
2: Ah, you are clever, my friend. Yes, it is true that the ship has arrived. But for some mysterious reason, Captain Hawkins has seen fit to bargain harshly with me this time. I have been unable to persuade him to part with his goods.
3: I dare say you try to deal as sharply with him as you do with others. No wonder he's reluctant to trade with you. Well, return the precious stones I brought on my last journey, and I too shall deal elsewhere.
2: I'm afraid it is quite impossible to return the stones to you. I have already disposed of them.
3: What?
2: Stay your temper. I mean the Punyas no injustice. Once I have made my bargain with Captain Hawkins, I shall equip a safari and bring the goods I owe into the jungle. I shall even include an extra bounty for your patience.
3: The extra bounty is not necessary. But this time you shall be held to your word. Goodbye, Hassim al-Saad.
2: May Allah guide your footsteps, Tarzan.
4: Tarzan?
2: Captain Hawkins, if you anger me further, I shall refuse to do business with you.
5: Suit yourself, matey. I'm in no hurry to sell the goods I've got aboard.
2: For one who is always down to his last gold piece, you show a remarkable disinterest in trade.
5: Oh, I do, do I? Well, let me tell you this, Mr. I am mighty Hassim al-Saud. I'm not in an hurry to have you do me. No, this time I'm not down to me last farthing. I'm rolling in wealth, I am.
2: After taking a full cargo aboard in Liverpool, you're not deceiving me, you miserable infidel dog.
5: Oh, deceiving, am I? Well, if you think I ain't rolling in money, here. Look at this.
2: 100-pound notes. Where did you get them, Hawkins?
5: Not your concern, it ain't.
2: I shall make it my concern. I've been waiting months for your shipment, and now that you've docked, you won't sell it to me. I want to know how you got the money that enables you to be so independent.
5: Oh, well, I'm not telling, I ain't.
2: Perhaps your blood will spell out the answer.
5: Yeah, no, I see. No. Put the knife away. I'll tell you.
2: Ah, that's better. Well?
5: Well, it sounds like a fairy tale, it does. Promise me you'll believe me.
2: Tell me the story. I'll make up my mind whether to believe it or not after I've heard it.
5: Well, sir, I was standing on deck just before we sailed when a young tough comes aboard. He has all this money, and he offers to give me half to bring him to Africa.
2: So far, I don't believe it, but go on.
5: Well, it seems he stole the money. I brought him here, and I took the other half of the money on the way. Not that I didn't give him value received. Oh, no. I traded an old navy uniform for the Eton jacket he was wearing.
2: An Eton jacket? You fool! You slippering fool!
5: A fool for getting hundreds of pounds for an old navy uniform?
2: You realize who the boy is? He's the heir to the earldom of Carisbrook. All of Africa is searching for him. There's £1,000 reward out for him.
5: Well, I'll be blowed.
2: Where is he?
5: Well, I wouldn't know that. He took off the minute we landed. Headed for the jungle, he did.
2: Then I'm going after him.
5: Well, you can suit yourself, chum. I wouldn't go into the blasted jungle, not even for £1,000.
2: £1,000 is only the beginning. You see, if Lord Carisbrook is willing to pay £1,000 as a reward, he should be willing to pay 100 times that as ransom.

0: branches of a jungle tree apart so that he could peer down. Below him, Sheeta the panther was engaged in a strange battle with a small boy who wore an ill-fitting Navy uniform. The boy had tied a scalp knife to the end of a long stick. Each time Sheeta drew close, the boy prodded the animal and it drew back, snarling and baring its fangs. But its fear of the pitifully inadequate weapon would not protect the boy for long. Tarzan grasped a swinging vine and hurtled downward, his voice raised in the savage cry of the bull ape.
1: Well, our friend Sheeta has run away.
2: I shouldn't wonder, sir. It's a frightening sound you make. If I hadn't been dreadfully tired, I would have run away too.
1: I doubt that. You seem very brave. What are you doing here alone?
2: It's a long story, sir.
1: You needn't call me a sir. My name is Tarzan, and I'm not in any great hurry.
2: Well, Tarzan, sir, my name's Tony. Tony Jones. You see, I'm an American lad.
1: American? You don't sound like an American boy, Tony.
2: Oh, but I am, sir. An American orphan. I lived in an orphanage in Pennsylvania. That's a city in Philadelphia.
1: Oh, I see.
2: I ran away. They've been chasing me, and entering the jungle was the only possible way of escaping them. You won't make me go back.
1: I wouldn't want the people from the orphanage in Pennsylvania, Philadelphia, to catch you. So if you'd like to cast your lot with mine, you can return to my seacoast cabin with me.
2: I'm not sure, sir. I shouldn't like anyone to know where I'm going. Do you live in the cabin all alone?
1: Not quite.
2: I say, that's a jolly-looking parrot. And he flew right to your shoulder. Does he live with you? Is that what you meant?
1: Yes, sir. Well, all he can say is my name and awk, awk. I know that you'll be perfectly safe alone in the jungle as long as you have that scout knife in your possession, Tony, but were you to return with Juanita and me, you might be able to teach him some new words. That would be a great favor to me.
2: Well, I shouldn't like to refuse you a favor after you did me one by chasing off that panther. Anyway, I shouldn't think anyone could find me at your place, Tarzan.
3: You understand my orders, Ben Kulib?
4: Yes, my master.
3: I want 100 of the most experienced jungle men who can be found in Bacarata. I want men who are not afraid to use their knives and their guns. The boy must be found, and he must be brought back here regardless of any interference that might be offered.
4: The men are already engaged, El Saud.
3: It is well. I myself shall lead the safari, and if need be, we shall turn the jungle upside down and shake the lad into our hands.
4: And at the same time shake many gold pieces into our coffers. Is it not so, master?
3: Your words are plated with the gold of truth, my servant.
4: You do not think Captain Hawkins will raise trouble to avenge our raid of last night?
3: No one will cause trouble for Hasim El Saud. Neither Captain Hawkins, the English boy, nor those who will pay ransom for him. For they will discover that the boy will not be alive to describe his abductors.
5: I say, who's coming down to my cabin? Who's there?
6: My name's Carisbrook. Are you Captain Hawkins?
5: Oh, yes, sir. Are you Lord Carisbrook?
6: That's right. Now, tell me, what have you done with my grandson? Where is he?
5: I don't know your grandson, Governor. How could I?
6: He was on your ship when you touched at Mombasa. If the pilot of the port had been on his toes, I'd have known it a week ago.
5: Oh, now, you're on the wrong track, Governor. I don't know the lad.
6: Oh, yes, you do. I've checked my facts. You even went so far as to sell the Eton jacket he wore when he left home. I found it in a native shop right here in Bacarata.
5: Well, it's luck, this, Governor. A villain by the name of Hasim El Saud raided my ship last night. He took me old blooming cargo. Had 100 men he did, and I was left without a farthing, so I sold some old clothes I found in the crew's quarters. You can take my word, I didn't even know where that little jacket come from.
6: You do know where it came from, but I'm going to shake the truth out of you. Tell me, or I'll take you back to England and have you hanged until you're dead.
5: No, Governor, I'll tell you. He was aboard. It was Master Anthony, yes. But I haven't seen him for days. He headed for the jungle, he did. He was going to try to reach French Equatorial Africa, he was. He said it sounded romantic.
6: Was anyone with him?
5: No, sir.
6: Anthony, alone in the jungle. Have you told this to anyone else?
5: Only to Hasim El Saud, your lordship.
2: You almost said something that time, sir.
1: Juanita almost said something?
2: I could see him thinking about it.
1: Tell me, Tony, do you like it here in my jungle home?
2: Well, I've never seen a house quite like yours, Tarzan. The jungle itself isn't quite what I expected. But with all the animals and the snakes and things, I have to admit there's never a dull moment.
1: Never a dull moment. Yes, perhaps that might describe my life here. A lot different from the life of England, eh, Tony?
2: I wouldn't know what it's like in England.
1: I meant different from the life I would have led if my parents hadn't been marooned in Africa before I was born. I thought perhaps you might have read something about England.
2: No, sir. In America, we don't read much about Blighty.
1: Blighty, huh? Well, when you go home to America, you shall have a great deal to tell about. I have to leave shortly for the Punya village, and you shall see a real native crawl and perhaps play games with a genuine little Bantu youth.
2: If it's all the same to you, Tarzan, sir, I'd rather remain here. Perhaps I can finish teaching Juanita how to say something else besides Ok Ok and Tarzan.
1: All right, Tony, but keep the door locked and be sure and eat a good meal before you go to bed. I have to explain something to the Punyas, but I'll be home by morning.
2: Goodbye, Tarzan. Have a good journey.
1: Thank you. Goodbye, Tony.
7: Are you there?
2: He's gone, Juanita. I'll have to leave before he gets back. You see, he's on to me, Juanita. He knows I'm not an American. He'll send me home, and I don't want to go home. I want to explore the jungle.

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Tarzan was on his way back to his jungle stronghold, and his heart was heavy. For once again, he would have to return empty-handed to the people of the Punya tribe. Suddenly, he stopped in his flight through the upper level. From below had come the scent of man and of beast. He held the huge

0: Tony? Tony!
1: Where in the world could he... White men. A safari, perhaps. Oh, no, I shall wait until they approach.
2: I say there. You! Quiet down, men, and wait here. This white savage speaks English. Perhaps he can give me some information.
1: I speak English, but I'm in great trouble at the moment, and I have little time to spare. What do you want to know?
2: I'm looking for my grandson, an English boy who disappeared into the jungle.
1: Is his name Tony?
2: Yes. Have you seen him?
1: He was with me at my cabin a few miles from here until yesterday. I had to go away, but I told him to keep the door of the cabin locked. He was gone when I returned.
2: I've missed him again. Oh, perhaps I'm not destined to find him until it's too late.
1: He left of his own accord. There were no signs of a struggle or of the presence of others. If only my parent could tell me why he left.
2: Oh, it's highly unlikely, and all this talk isn't finding Tony for me.
3: Lord Carisbrook! Lord Carisbrook!
2: What is it? What is it, Melford? Have you found something over here?
3: Yes, I think so, sir. Isn't this Master Anthony's scout knife?
2: It might be.
1: Yes, that's the very knife Tony carried. Where did you find it?
3: Oh, right by this tree.
1: His footprints. And the light impressions of Arab sandals.
2: Hassim al-Saud.
1: What about al-Saud? How does he fit into the picture?
2: Captain Hawkins, the man who brought Anthony to Africa, told this al-Saud about his young passenger. Al-Saud was also apparently aware of the £1,000 reward I've offered for my grandson's return.
1: Oh.
2: I went to his establishment in Bekarata, but I was informed he was off on a hunting trip.
3: Oh, well, then, if he's the chap who's found Master Anthony, we have nothing to worry about. We return to Bekarata, we go to his warehouse, give him the £1,000.
1: That's the one thing you mustn't do. Lord Carisbrook, I know Hassim al-Saud. If you've offered £1,000, he'll want 10 times that. It's the one thing you pray for is to find your grandson alive. It's the one thing al-Saud will seek to prevent. No, we must go to Bekarata. But in dealing with Hassim al-Saud, we must use a devious method.
4: Sentries stood outside of the garret room of al-Saud's warehouse, and inside a small boy lay bound to a crude bed beneath a dull skylight. In the office of the warehouse, Lord Carisbrook bargained with al-Saud for the boy's life. The table between them was piled high with banknotes, but the ruthless Arab was not yet through with his demand. In the streets outside of the building, hundreds of Punya warriors in a variety of clever disguises blended with the city's multitude. And over the roofs of the city, a bronzed white savage with a parrot perched on his shoulder crept closer and closer to the roof of the warehouse. And then, just as the sun caused the shadow of a minaret to fall across the window of the office, everything happened at once. Lord Carisbrook leveled a gun at al-Saud. The Punya warrior streamed into the building, and Tarzan leaped down through the skylight.
5: Watch out! The guards!
1: I see them!
2: You shall not take me! You infidel!
1: We'll see! Together!
5: Say, Tarzan, you're dreadfully clever with that knife of yours.
1: Yes, it's a handy instrument. Also effective for cutting these bonds. There.
6: Tony! Tony, my boy! You're all right.
5: Yes, Grandfather. But what are you doing in Africa?
6: I came to take you home. Are you ready to go home, boy?
5: Yes, sir. I think maybe I'd just like to read about Africa till I'm a bit older. Tarzan, would you be willing to part with Juanita? I'd love to show the other boys in my school what...
1: Oh, he's yours, Tony. I'm happy to give him to you. And I only wish you'd been able to teach him something new.
5: Well, perhaps someday I...
7: Never know, Mama. Never go, Mama.
4: In just a moment, a preview of our next story of Tarzan. Tarzan's respect for the Karmiki tribe had always been great. Of all the jungle peoples, the Karmiki had always been the bravest. But suddenly they became a people enslaved by fear. Their leaders were helpless, their once proud warriors like frightened children, and a feeling of unearthly horror filled their village. Tarzan, too, became a victim of their unseen enemy, the ghost of the Karmiki.
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11: Once upon a time there was an engineer.
12: Choo-choo Charlie was his name, we hear.
11: He had an engine and he sure had fun. He used good and plenty candy to make it

0: You know, some marmalades get some of their tang from added flavoring. While Robertson's Golden Shred gets all of its tang from Seville oranges. What would you rather have for breakfast?
1: When I fall in love, it will be forever.
2: Sweet Trolley. 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

They seek him here, they seek him there. Those Frenchies seek him everywhere. Is he in heaven? Is he in hell? That damned elusive Pimpernel.

scoring, star of the motion picture Red Shoes, as Baroness Orksey's immortal character, the Scarlet Pimpernel.

0: Before the French Revolution, dinner at the Taverne de la Ville in Paris had been an experience to delight the palate. But with the revolt in full swing, even the food had undergone a change of character. Tony Dewhurst and I struggled through two abominable courses before we gave up and went in search of fresh air and our carriage.
1: Oh, wasn't that ghastly?
0: Well, Tony, it certainly wasn't anything to bring a gourmet to cheers.
1: I'd heard that the concierge had been guillotined. Do you suppose they did the same to the chef?
0: If they did, I know who cooked that meal.
1: Who?
0: Citizen Chauvelin.
1: If it was, I'd like to return the favor. Where's the carriage?
0: I told the coachman to meet us in Rue Perronet. I was anticipating a short stroll after a hearty meal.
1: Well, the stroll won't hurt in any case. Do you think we might...
2: Messieurs.
1: Did you hear somebody call us?
0: Yes, a girl's voice.
2: I am here, messieurs, in the shadow of the trees. It is important I speak with you.
0: Careful, Tony. She's right over there. Come on. Good evening, mademoiselle. May we be of assistance?
2: Oui. I have been waiting here for hours, hoping to hear English voices such as yours.
0: Oh, quite a few Englishmen dine in the hotel, mademoiselle. You might have gone in.
2: It would not do for me to be seen. I am sought by the police.
1: Oh, my dear lady, if you're in some sort of political trouble, we don't meddle in affairs of the regime.
2: I leave that to your judgment, monsieur. I am in trouble with the regime, but not for political reasons. At least... they do not seem political to me.
0: Mademoiselle, I'm afraid...
2: The help I would ask is simple, monsieur. Do not decide against me until you hear. I have a golden object to sell, with a cluster of fine jewels. I will sell it to you for a fraction of its value.
0: That's a strange offer, mademoiselle. Golden jewels can bring full value, even in the Paris of today.
2: Oui, monsieur. That which I have to sell could easily be broken up and sold for full value. But I do not want the object harmed in any way. Otherwise, I would die rather than part with it.
1: May we see the object you speak of, mademoiselle?
2: Oui, monsieur. Here.
0: Our eyes have become accustomed to the deep shadow. And as she held out her hand, the form of the object was clearly outlined. It was a small statue of a saint.
2: Do you understand now, monsieur, why I choose to give it into the hands of men of your country rather than to the madmen of my own?
0: Yes, mademoiselle, I do understand.
1: Is this your own?
2: No. It belongs to the Abbé de Nanterre. He must have funds.
1: Shh! But... horsemen coming.
0: Looks like a troop of mounted soldiers.
3: Hurry up and make it fast! She must be around here someplace. Marilena!
2: Oh, you're after me, monsieur. I must run.
0: No, mademoiselle, not that way. Here. Take this money quickly. And return the abbé's statuette.
2: Oh, monsieur.
0: Now, let us run this way into the trees. We'll attract the attention of the soldiers. When they start after us, you go in the opposite direction.
2: Oh, bless you, monsieur.
0: Thank you, mademoiselle. Come on, Tony.
1: Right.
3: Halt! Halt in there! Under the trees, man! You better stop that in for your own good!
0: All right, Tony, this is far enough. Let's wait for the gentleman.
4: I say, what the devil are you stopping us for?
3: What, men?
4: Well, my dear fellow, what did you expect? Mice?
3: We were seeking a woman. Did you see her?
4: See her? Well, we were chasing her ourselves until you ordered us to halt.
3: You chasing her? Why?
4: Because the little vixen stole my purse. That's
3: stole
4: right.
3: Your purse?
1: That's right, yes. Yeah. She pretended she wanted to sell some golden object or other. And as soon as my friend showed his purse, she snatched it and ran.
3: And she pretends to be so holy. She's as bad as the rest. Worse! A traitor! Come on, move, men! After her!
4: Since you know her well enough to call her by her first name, Madeleine, wasn't it? Well, I demand to know her surname, too. Because I intend to personally report this outrage to my very good friend, Citizen Chablon.
3: Yes, I will tell you her name, monsieur. Madeleine Delong.
4: Madeleine Delong. Well, you make a mental note of that, Tony.
1: I certainly will.
4: I certainly hope you and your men catch her, Lieutenant,
3: Lieutenant Charles Delong.
4: Delong?
1: Is your name, too?
3: Yes, Delong. I have the misfortune to be the brother of that young traitor who has just robbed you.
0: With that parting shot, he wheeled his horse and rode off after his men. Tony and I looked at each other, almost sensing each other's thoughts in the darkness.
1: Blakeney, I can't believe it.
0: I know, Tony.
1: Oh, for a man to turn against his government, even a revolution like this, well, can be understandable in a way, but for a man to turn against his own family, his sister...
0: Should not be too surprising, Tony, because he's gone even further than that. He's even turned away from the creator who made him. I wish those soldiers hadn't ridden up quite so soon.
1: The girl got away all right.
0: Yes, but she's in trouble, hiding. And so obviously is the good abbe of Nanterre. Possibly others of his followers, too, in need of food, money, and a way out of France.
1: Now, we can provide that.
0: Yes, we can. But first we must find that girl again. And I pray we find her before her brother does.

0: Night and day we frequented taverns, listening to furtive conversations, hoping to find some little rumor, any clue that might give us a lead to the whereabouts of the Abbé de Nanterre. But there was nothing until one evening we came upon a couple of children playing on the steps of the deserted cathedral.
1: Come along, Cécile. Come inside and we can climb up to the bell.
2: No!
1: Are you afraid?
2: No, I'm not afraid. But it is wrong to play in the cathedral. That is God's house. You know what Papa would say.
1: Papa never comes here anymore. Nobody does.
2: Oh, yes, they do. Mama, too, and others late at night when they think we are asleep.
1: How do you know?
2: Because I've heard Papa and Mama speak of it, that's how. Mama cries because they do not come in the daytime anymore and bring us too as they used to do.
1: Mama never used to cry. She was always laughing.
2: Maybe it is because she's hungry. She and Papa never eat with us anymore.
1: Well, why don't they? Why do they want to be hungry?
2: Maybe because they are already big enough and they want to wait until we grow up to them.
1: Ugh. Children never grow up. They just tell you that. Children are always small and must do as they are told.
2: I know. And we better go home. It will soon be dark.
1: But come on. I'll race you. I'll race you.
2: You're not there.
0: Poor little things. Not as poor as others we've seen. They have good parents to love and protect them.
3: Yes. And to go hungry in order to feed them. Blakeney, I've just thought of something.
0: I know. I thought of the same thing.
3: They said their parents and others come here during the night. They must hold some sort of service. They'll be good people. They may know something of the whereabouts of the Abbé de Nanterre.
0: We can ask. Let us go back to our quarters. If we're going to loiter about this area at night, we should be disguised as Frenchmen.
3: I wonder when they usually come.
0: I would say Sunday morning, in the very early hours, well before dawn, when those who would deny them the right to worship are sleeping.
3: Isn't it horrible to think that men can risk their lives, even lose them, because they want to come to a church?
0: Yes, Tony, it's horrible. But isn't it also wonderful to know that nothing can stop them, to know that they still come, and always will? We watched the streets leading to the cathedral and waited. Friday night, then Saturday. And then, in the early hours of Sunday morning, they started to come, singly and quietly, an aged woman shivering under her thin shawl, workmen, a young girl, a cripple whose body reflected the pain of each step. They clung to the shadows of the narrow streets and they walked softly. One by one, they came.
3: There must be 30 of them gone toward the cathedral by now.
0: Yes. We can go now, too. Remember, if we're accosted, speak French.
3: Yes. It's very late. I haven't seen any soldiers about.
0: You never know. Come on. If they're set upon, don't resist.
3: What?
0: We can't, Tony, until we know who our assailants are. If they're troops and we fight, there may be a general alarm and we'll endanger those people. And if they are not troops...
3: Well, who else would attack us?
0: The people in the cathedral may have their own guards posted to give an alarm. And we certainly can't fight them. We'd be fighting friends. We went through the narrow alley towards the cathedral, moving softly. There was an arch at one point where the shadows thickened, and as we approached it, I had the unpleasant sense of being watched. And then, without movement of any kind, we were stopped cold by a hard, flat voice.
4: One more step could be your last, monsieur. You are surrounded.
0: We are standing. Who are you?
4: I would prefer knowing who are you.
0: Oui. We seek friends at the cathedral.
4: If you seek friends, they will have given you the password. What is it?
0: The friends never told me because I have never had the opportunity to speak to one of them until now. Do not fear us, gentlemen. We come to seek help and to give it.
5: English?
4: English!
0: Take with your leader and your people.
4: First, monsieur, I must know who you are. My name is Raoul.
0: My true name wouldn't matter to you. Nor would my companions, but I am who you think I am. The Scarlet Pimpernel.
4: The Scarlet Pimpernel? You hear, men? The Pimpernel.
6: Pimpernel.
4: Discard. It is a precaution, monsieur. A net for trespassers, you understand. We never expected to find you in it, though.
5: I understand.
4: I am happy to bid you welcome. Come, follow me.
6: Come, men. Come.
5: Shouldn't some of your men stay here in case there are other visitors?
4: Oh, do not worry, monsieur. Further precautions are not necessary tonight. No need to disturb the worshippers, eh? We will go to the chambers the priest used to occupy in the rear of the cathedral.
5: What do you mean, used to occupy?
4: The priest was guillotined months ago, monsieur. But the people still come to pray without the priest. We know them all and let them pass, challenging only strangers like yourself. The stranger we bring to our leader for approval. That is where we are taking you.
5: It was logical, and yet I had a vague sense of foreboding. We circled to the rear of the cathedral, to the small house of the priest. The man who called himself Raoul opened a door, and we followed him into the pitch blackness. The door closed behind us. Then a new voice stabbed out of the darkness, a voice vaguely familiar.
7: Ah, new ones?
4: Oui, but one you will be most delighted to see. The Scarlet Pimpernel!
7: The Pimpernel! The lamp roll! Light it at once!
4: Oui!
5: The yellow blob of light sprang to life, throwing huge shadows on the wall. I tensed, and I felt Tony stiffen beside me. The men we had come in with ringed the room. Each was grinning, and each in his hand held a gun. But the face of the man who had spoken when we entered was the one that drew my gaze.
7: So, the Scarlet Pimpernel.
5: He wore the uniform of an army lieutenant. I had seen him before, in pursuit of Madeleine Delon. It was her brother, Charles.

0: I was stunned, unable to move. We had sought to make contact with worshippers in the cathedral, and now we had fallen into the hands of a man who was persecuting the very people we wanted to help.
1: If you are contemplating any foolish moves, monsieur, I advise you to reconsider. These men will shoot you dead before you take a second step.
2: I knew that as soon as I saw their charming faces. Delightful chaps, aren't they, Tony?
3: Oh, positively radiant.
1: Enjoy yourselves. It will not be for long. Bind them hand and foot, Raoul.
4: Oui, mon lieutenant.
1: And see that the bonds are tight, men. This time, citizen Chauvelin will know that the Pimpernel cannot outwit all of us. I baited a trap for my sister, and I find you instead.
2: I wouldn't brag about that if I were you.
1: Ah, sentimental fool. Do you know what her treachery has done to me? It has cast suspicion on me. I would be 3 grades higher in rank if it were not for her. I would have shared with her a better, richer life than we ever knew before.
2: Perhaps your sister prefers not to live your better, richer life when it comes through the blood and suffering of others.
1: Silence! You!
2: It's all right, Tony. I'm certain the lieutenant will never try that again if we meet with my hands unbound. He's a very brave man, though. He might strike his sister without having her bound first, if he ever catches her.
1: I will catch her. Wherever she hides with the abbe and the others, she will not escape. If my trap was good enough for you, it will be good enough for her.
2: She will sense the trap. She will know that the people in the cathedral are not true worshippers.
1: Oh, but they are. Thinking they could use the cathedral in this district without my knowledge. The dolts. I could have seized every one of them, but I was clever and patient. I let them go on for months. Every one of them known to me and my men. They are watched every time they come. And they even invite friends from time to time, but they never see the friends again. We take the newcomers and deal with them. And those idiots in there never know why the friends have disappeared, because they themselves are not molested.
2: You are a clever man, Lieutenant. It's too bad you haven't put your wits to better use.
1: They will bring me the position I want in this republic, never fear. My loyalty will no longer be doubted when I bring my sister to justice for aiding enemies of the state. She will hear about this place as others have, and one night she will come, thinking to find friends and help. Yes, she will come.
0: Even as he spoke, and I felt the hot burn of the ropes digging into my wrists and ankles, my attention was drawn away from the conversation for one brief instant. I felt my eyes go wide with surprise and barely resisted an exclamation at what I had seen. There was a small window set high in the wall, and framed in it had been the face of a small boy. The same boy Tony and I had seen playing on the cathedral steps.
4: What are you staring at, Englishman?
2: I wasn't staring at anything.
4: Huh?
2: That rope is cutting into me pretty badly, that's all.
5: Perhaps you think the guillotine will cut into you more gently, eh?
1: Save your humor, Raoul. We can all laugh when Chauvelin pays us the reward for this one. Now, finish your work.
4: It is all finished. The devil himself could not loose these bonds.
1: Very well. The service in the cathedral will be over by now and the people gone, so we may leave too, undetected. Lift them and carry them.
0: They carried us out into the darkness. I had kept my muscles tensed when they bound us. Now I started an attempt to loosen the ropes. I didn't get very far. I didn't have to. Silent figures suddenly hurtled out of the night and set upon our captors. I was dropped and my body hit the cobbles painfully as the men who carried me turned to defend themselves. They shouted and swore, but the attackers fought in grim silence.
6: Lieutenant! We are outnumbered,
7: Lieutenant! On! Leave them! Get others and surround the area!
0: It stopped as suddenly as it had started. Our captors took to heel. Then somebody bent over me in the darkness, and a sharp knife sliced through my bonds. Tony was being cared for, too.
8: My name is Vernet, citizen. I trust you have not been seriously injured?
2: No. Thanks to you and your friends.
8: You are English. My little boy saw and overheard. Is what he says true? You are the Pimpernel?
2: Yes. Thank heaven he brought you to aid me and my companion.
8: Oh, a stroke of fortune. I thought him asleep when I left home, but for some reason the little scoundrel followed me.
2: You may be grateful for that. You and the others have been used unknowingly to bait a vicious trap.
8: No, the boy told me some of what he heard.
2: Then you must know that you and all your people are now fugitives. You can't go home again. If they don't trap us here with troops, they'll seek you out.
8: I know, monsieur. We sent a few of the men to round up our children. Where and how we will hide, I do not know.
2: Well, there must be places.
0: We'll find one. I believe the Abbé of Nanterre has succeeded in hiding some of his parishioners.
8: The Abbé of Nanterre? You mean the Père Dominique?
0: Is that his name?
8: Oui, I once served as his altar boy years ago before he came to Nanterre, a small country church.
0: But where?
8: About 20 kilometers on the road to Sens, the old road. It's no longer in use.
0: Is the church still in use?
8: No, not for years. The town was deserted. I begin to see the reason for your interest.
0: It could be the hiding place.
8: It must be. It would be ideal.
0: Then we must get there, all of us, tonight. Their safety and ours depend upon it.
8: If they are hard-pressed, we will only create an additional burden for the old abbé.
0: He and his people may be discovered or betrayed any moment, Ferney. Escape to England is the only hope. Now, I have a ship waiting off Dunkirk, but we've got to get there. Can you get wagons, carriages?
8: Oui.
0: Then get them, quickly, and abandon this area. Have your people rendezvous outside the city on the road to Sens. Until then, small groups will not be too suspect, but advise caution.
8: You heard me. We will obey this English comrade. Let it be arranged at once.
0: Now, you and a few of your men come with me, Ferney. I've saddled horses secreted, and army uniforms. Many things we may use.
8: Take the men, monsieur, and tell me which way you go. I will follow in a moment and catch you. But first, I must go back into the cathedral.
0: Now, each moment counts. Lieutenant Delorme will be back with troops in a matter of minutes.
8: I know, monsieur, and there is a message I must leave for them to find. A message I hope will burn in their minds forever. I want to leave lighted candles by the altar.
0: There was trouble. One of the wagons aroused the suspicion of the guards as it left the gates of Paris and the pursuit started. But the driver of the wagon, with cool courage, whipped his team and took the new road to Sens, not the old, diverting the troops from the rendezvous.
3: I got through the gate just before it happened, Blakeney. Even then, the guard was muttering about so much traffic at this time of night. And I looked back and saw him start a search of the next wagon. The driver had to whip his team and run for it. There were a couple of shots, then he took the other fork of the road with them after him.
0: The entire countryside will be swarming soon, then. The report will get back to Delon. He knows we're a large party.
3: And we're going to be still larger if the abbé and his people are at the old church. Where's Ferney?
0: Not here yet. But we endanger all the rest by waiting any longer.
9: Ready to move, everybody. Men in uniform, ride saddle horses, front and rear, to make this look like a military train. Women and children, lie down in the wagons. Men, check your firearms. Be ready for whatever comes. Whatever you're ready, Tony.
10: Ready now.
11: Hey, get up, men.
10: Come on.
9: Follow his lead, everybody. Move.
0: We reached the old church in little over an hour, but dawn was threatening from the east. I had one of the women call the name of Madeleine Delon outside the church. There was a silence. Then slowly the door opened.
12: Whoever you are out there, listen to me. We will not come out. Some of us have arms. If you attempt to come in, we...
9: It is all right, mademoiselle. We are friends.
12: English?
9: Yes. We are the men who helped you to escape near the Taverne de Ville.
12: Oh, friends. Come out, Abbé. They are friends. Friends.
13: Oh. Voila. Welcome, comrades. Welcome, Abbé.
12: Oh, you, as a tall Englishman. I never dreamed. The Scarlet Pimpernel.
9: At your service, mademoiselle. What is your party number?
12: 21, monsieur.
9: Well, assign them to wagons, Tony. Let's move out. We've got to reach Dunkirk.
3: In daylight? Well, the sun will be up soon. The sky's like now.
9: And so is the ridge of that hill back there. Look.
3: Horsemen.
12: Troops.
9: I'm afraid so, mademoiselle. And probably led by your brother.
0: We could not outrun them. As soon as that became obvious, I called for all armed and mounted men to fall back while the wagons went on. Moments later, the battle was joined.
13: Outnumbers, 2-1, monsieur.
9: This rise gives us the advantage of the terror, though. If we can hold them here long enough.
13: How long is long enough?
9: 3 hours. Oh. That will give the wagons enough of a lead to reach Dunkirk before the pursuit. If they had a few more men to flank us, though, our chances would be slim.
13: And they are slim, monsieur. Look, in the distance.
9: Good heavens. More mounted men. Almost 50 of them.
13: What do we do?
9: What we are doing.
14: More men are coming, Englishmen! Surrender now or be annihilated!
9: Come and get us, Lieutenant, because you'll never pass this point while we live. These men are...
13: Oh, monsieur! Monsieur! Heaven be praised!
9: What?
13: Those horsemen approaching are not troops! Look! The men rise in the lead! It is Ferney!
0: It was Ferney, and the horsemen with him swooped into the battle in grim silence. Lieutenant Delors' troops were caught in a sudden crossfire. They broke and scattered in demoralized retreat. Delors rode about frantically, trying to reorganize. I charged at him.
14: Hold troops! Come back, you cowards!
0: You're beaten, Lieutenant. Drop your swords. Oh,
14: you!
0: Drop it, or I will most certainly kill you. Order your men to hold and surrender.
14: Hold! Hold, men! Surrender!
0: Take their arms and their horses. Leave them unharmed on the foot.
11: Ah, monsieur. It is good to see you alive.
0: It's good to see you alive, too, Ferney. We thought you were new troops to reinforce them.
11: No, after you left the cathedral, I remember that another group similar to ours was holding secret church services in another place. I called upon them to join us. My wife and children, monsieur?
0: Ahead of us, on the road to Dunkirk. Ah. We'll catch up to them in no time.
4: What do we do with these prisoners, monsieur?
0: Start them back to Paris on foot. By the time they reach help, we'll be crossing the Channel.
14: You win this time, monsieur. But you and I will have another day of reckoning.
0: Yes, we will, Lieutenant Delors. But sooner than you think, you'll accompany us to the beach at Dunkirk. When we get there, I'll give you another opportunity to slap me, with my hands untied. All right, Ferney. Then, let's join the others, shall we? We're on our way to England.
11: To England, comrades! 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
3: Control tower, back to CX-4, wind southeast, ceiling 1,200, all clear.
1: Okay, this is Hop Harrigan, coming in. Yes, it's America's ace of the airwaves, coming in for another transcribed episode in the adventures of Hop Harrigan.
4: Hey, gang, when we talk about aviation pioneers, there's one man south of the border in Mexico who can't be left out. He's General Roberto Fierro. And down in Mexico, people think of him as the greatest flyer in the world. He's had an exciting life during which he's worked himself up from a garage mechanic to Mexico's greatest airman. No man knows the country, much of which is still unsurveyed, better than General Fierro. When no one else would fly the planes that the government bought, he was the one who took them into the air. Gradually, he worked himself up to the rank of general, and then the highest position in Mexican aviation, chief of the Air Corps. He had a hand in establishing government flying schools to train young Mexicans for military and civilian aviation. You know, all airlines operating within the country must use Mexican pilots, and the record those flyers has established speaks for itself. It's among the best in the world. The man most responsible for that is General Fierro. The general himself, even though retired, is rated as the best aviation mechanic in all of Mexico. He still tinkers around his workbench and does all the work on his own plane. His wife says there's no one in Mexico who can get as greasy as he does. Fierro has also led a one-man fight to push Mexican civil aviation up to the place it deserves in the country's transportation system. Yes, sir, gang, Roberto Fierro has had an exciting life. And in just a few minutes, I'll be back with some of the high spots of it. So don't forget to listen. And now to our story. The mysterious change in tone of the bells from the carillon of Peronitz has had a deep effect on the personal lives of Hop and Tank. For, by implication, Mr. Miller, the caretaker of the Lakeville Town Hall, has blamed young Christopher Cross for the sudden discordant tone of the Lakeville bell. And the boys are certain the crotch of the old man will not hesitate to spread his suspicions around town. Certain as they are of Chris's innocence in the affair, they feel now they must find the answer to the mystery in order to clear him. As we continue, Hop and Tank are in their beach craft with John Temple, the FBI agent, roaring northward over the snow-covered Midwestern plains, heading for a small Ohio town. They are making the trip in response to the news that another bell, sent from Czechoslovakia, has suddenly become discordant.
5: We're making good time. The tailwind we're riding holds, we should reach Flemington by 8.
6: Good.
5: What's the story on this bell, John?
6: Just about the same, Hop. It arrived for on it 3 days ago. In this case, it was hung at a church steeple. The tone was perfect until the bell chimed for afternoon services yesterday.
5: Sour, huh?
6: Yes, Tank. There's reports of the local police. Our men on the lookout for these reports picked it up.
5: Boy, what a routine. Somebody sure putting a whammy on that carillon.
6: So it seems. And I'd certainly like to know why.
5: I'm more interested in finding out who.
6: Because of Chris?
5: Yeah. When I think of the stories that old goat Miller must be spreading right now, I see red.
7: They can't back him up, Tank.
5: Who what? He can still talk, can he? He won't shut up till we get the right answer.
7: John?
6: Yes?
7: When is your man going to examine the Lakeville bell?
6: He should be there now.
5: What about the guy who's checking the bells in all the other towns?
6: Well, his report should be waiting for me in Flemington.
7: John, you say the Lakeville bell was the sixth one to go sour?
6: Uh-huh. Flemington is the seventh.
7: What about the fifth? When was it affected?
6: Well, let's see. Today's Thursday. The one in Lakeville went bad Tuesday night. Monday. That's when the fifth was affected.
7: Well,
6: a town called Waynesburg in Alabama.
5: Alabama, Lakeville, and Ohio from Monday night to Wednesday evening.
7: Wow.
5: Somebody's traveling awful fast. Exactly what I was getting at. From Lakeville to Flemington is a distance of 1,000 miles. It was bridged in less than 24 hours. What does that suggest to you, John?
6: A plane, of course.
5: Private or a regular commercial job?
6: Be easy enough to check.
5: What about the last bell? The one that's still good?
7: So far as we know, you mean.
5: Where is it?
6: Out west, Nebraska.
5: Well,
6: I'm way ahead of you, Hop. I've already sent a man out there.
5: Good. I was going to suggest flying out there ourselves.
8: Hey, now, wait a minute. Let's not go off the deep end. I want to get back home by tonight.
5: Huh? Why tonight?
8: Boy, what a brain.
9: Tank, what are you driving?
6: Jingle bells, jingle bells.
8: Oh, for Pete's sake. You're getting old, pal, to forget Christmas.
5: You can say that again. Am I caught short? No Christmas shopping.
8: Well, I fixed up something for Chris yesterday morning. We'll be from both of
5: you. Oh, thanks.
8: So hit that throttle, will you? The quicker we get to Flemington, the quicker we get back home.
9: How much farther, driver?
10: Just over McFeel.
8: I think this old Craig can make it up the hill.
10: I heard that young feller, and I'll have you know this car's as good as the day she was made.
8: Yeah, but how good was the car 20 years ago?
10: If you take this hill like nothing, you just watch now. You see?
8: Oh, brother, what a racket. Wonder if the motor makes coffee, too.
6: Driver?
10: Yeah?
6: You think the pastor will be up this early?
10: Oh, sure. We're going to have Christmas services pretty soon. Yeah, we made it.
8: What did
10: I
8: tell you? Okay, Pop, you win.
10: The church is right down at the bottom of the road, see?
6: Driver, I understand you have a new bell in the church steeple.
10: Yeah, some Christmas present.
6: What do you mean?
10: The way that thing sounds wouldn't surprise me none if all the cow's milk turned sour around here.
5: There's something wrong with it?
10: Something wrong? Mister, you ain't heard nothing so gosh awful all your born days. I ain't one for music, but by gosh, I can sing better than that bell rings. Well, here we be. Yeah. Well, there's the pastor himself just opened up the church.
6: Oh, good.
5: Hey, driver, and Merry Christmas.
10: Merry Christmas to you, young fella. Merry Christmas to you.
6: Come on, boys.
8: Gee, sure is pretty out here. Just like them paintings you see of old country churches.
5: Pastor sees us. He's waiting for us.
6: Good morning, sir.
11: Good morning.
6: You're Pastor Howard, aren't you?
11: Yes, I am.
6: I'm John Temple. I wired you last night.
11: Oh, yes, about the bell. Come in, won't you?
6: No, thank you. Go ahead, boys.
8: Hey, Tank, wipe your feet first.
5: Oh, sorry.
6: Pastor, I'd like you to meet Hop Harrigan.
8: How do you do,
11: sir? Mr. Harrigan?
6: And Tank Tinker.
8: Merry Christmas, sir.
11: Merry Christmas to you, my boy. This way, please. We can talk quite comfortably in my office.
6: Fine. I hope we haven't come too early.
11: Not at all. Although I may not be able to give you all the time you wish, our morning services will begin soon.
6: I just want to ask you a few questions, sir.
11: And I trust I'll be able to help you. Come in.
6: Thanks.
11: Just make yourselves comfortable. You may smoke if you wish.
8: Thanks. We don't touch this stuff.
11: Now, Mr. Temple?
6: Well, to begin with, this bell did come from the Carolina Piranhas, didn't it?
11: Yes. During the war, my congregation was kind enough to send food to the poor unfortunates of Piranhas, and they sent us this bell in return.
6: Mm-hmm.
11: It was a very gracious gesture.
6: Its tone was good when it arrived.
11: Perfect. I was very pleased.
6: When did it change?
11: Yesterday, in the late afternoon. I don't need to tell you I was very shocked.
6: Have you examined the bell?
11: Well, yes, in my own clumsy, amateurish fashion.
6: And?
11: I could see nothing wrong with it.
6: Do you mind if I call an expert in and check it?
11: Not at all. I'd welcome it.
6: Thank you. Now, tell me, sir, did you notice any strangers near the church yesterday?
11: Strangers? Well, frankly, I wasn't here most of the afternoon.
6: Oh. Was anyone around?
11: No. No, we're not a very wealthy parish, Mr. Temple. We can't afford a sexton. I do most of the work here myself.
6: Now, I see. How long would you say you were away?
11: Oh, 3 hours at least, perhaps longer.
6: Mm-hmm. I noticed the church is rather isolated. Could anyone else around see it?
11: No, I don't think so.
5: That seems to be it, then, doesn't it, John?
6: Yes.
11: It? I don't follow you, Mr. Harrigan.
5: Oh, the time during which something happened to the bell. Whatever it was.
8: The time somebody gave it the business, you mean.
11: Why, Mr. Tinker, surely you don't believe someone deliberately damaged the bell?
8: I'll say I do.
11: But who would do such a thing? And why?
6: That's what we're trying to find out, Pastor. And believe me, it's getting tougher by the minute.
4: Even as John Temple shakes his head in apparent frustration, the church bell suddenly rings out, and the discordant tone is only too plain to hear. Pastor Howard listens a moment, sighs, and then, rising, makes his excuses and leaves. Gang, we'll be back in just a moment, so stand by. Now, fellas and girls, let's get back to General Roberto Fierro. If you were to ask General Fierro about the most exciting few minutes he's ever spent in the air, you'd get a surprising answer. It was the first time he ever flew a plane. Back in the early days, when aviation was considered

was considered only a fad, the Mexican government decided to teach a small group of men to fly. A flying instructor was imported from Italy. Bright and early the first morning of classes, the instructor stood up in front of his students and admitted he had never flown a plane. In fact, he had never even been off the ground. All the teacher had was a fancy book which gave instructions on how to assemble a plane and how to fly it. "There wasn't much we could do," says General Fierro. "We put the plane together and reported each day to the field to listen to the instructor read from his book. Day after day, the Italian read to his Mexican students. Finally, one day, he let them start the engine. Weeks later, he let the students take turns getting into the plane to taxi around the field. One time, as Fierro was taxiing around, he pulled the throttle just to see what would happen. Before he knew what was happening, the plane was off the ground and shooting past the hangar. Well, Fierro circled around the field a few times, wondering what to do next. You see, the instructor hadn't arrived at the chapter in the book which told how to land. Finally, Fierro headed out into the country, turned back toward the hangar, and then cut his engine. Now, Fierro knew he'd have to land. Well, he hit the field with a bump and turned over on his nose, but fortunately, he escaped unhurt. And that's how Mexico's greatest aviation expert, Roberto Fierro, learned to fly. Believe me, gang, it'll be much easier for you in flying school, so if you want to get into aviation, get ready now. For always remember, America needs flyers. And now, back to our story. Christmas Day. Once again, Hawk and Tank are far from home, family, and friends. With John Temple, they leave Pastor Howard's office in the rear of the small country church and quietly take seats inside the simple house of worship. As the choir finishes singing Hark the Herald Angels Sing, their clergyman steps up to the pulpit and faces his congregation.

My friends, we meet here today as we have done for many years, to renew our faith and spirit with the message given us on that first day when the star brightened the path to the manger in Bethlehem. Peace on earth, goodwill to men. Shining words, hopeful words, a message to hold in our hearts always. But my friends, the message has become dim. We are in danger of losing it. We listen to the words with our ears. We see them with our eyes. But it is a mockery, for our souls are dead. We have suffered 4 years of ghastly war. The blood of millions has been shed. And yet, can we honestly say that we have learned the bitter lesson for which these lives have been sacrificed? If we have not, then the sacrifices have been in vain. And yet, somehow, I cannot believe that humanity has not profited by its bitter mistakes. I cannot believe that peace on earth will not someday be more than just an empty phrase. It is up to us, to all of us, young and old, to work toward this goal, to do unto others only as we would have them do unto us, to look upon all men, regardless of race, creed, or color, as free and equal in the eyes of the Lord.

And so as Hop and Tank rise to join in singing the beautiful words of Adeste Fidelis, they leave you today with a wish for all of you on this Christmas Day, 1947. A wish for peace and goodwill.

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0: America's number one adventurer, K-7, former United States secret agent, who operated in 22 countries, on land, on sea, and in the air, brings you a story of today. Here is K-7.
1: With huge defensive rearmament programs getting into stride, shipyards have assumed a new importance in all of the great nations. Keels are being laid almost daily, and several great floating fortresses are under construction. This activity has attracted many foreign spies. They seek information about the new ships, and particularly pictures of the shipyards and their location. This latter information would be of the utmost importance to bombing planes seeking to destroy the shipyards in the event of war. Such is the background of the story which John Holbrook introduces.
0: Thank you, K-7. Our story begins near a great shipyard. It is near midnight as a small group of men work in darkness around an anti-aircraft sound detector, which has four great horn-like ears pointed toward the sky.
2: Nothing approaching from the north.
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3: 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No sound east.
4: It's after 12 o'clock, General Tibbage. Begins to look as if we want to have a visit tonight.
5: Well, the plane has flown over as late as 2 a.m., Agent B9. We'll just have to wait.
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5: 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Mm. 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
4: Wait, General. The sound detector has picked up something.
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5: They've picked the plane up, Agent B9. 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
4: They're circling to the west to turn back. They've seen our lights.
5: It'll be out of sight in another minute. Did you get a look at him?
4: Only briefly. It's a fast monoplane, General. It looks almost like a pursuit ship. He's almost away. I think I have a plan. That's all that we can do here tonight, General. I'll see you in the morning.

0: The next morning, Agent B-9 and his assistant, Rita Drake, drove to General Tiviage's headquarters. On the way, B-9 outlined the case.
1: A plane has flown over the shipyard for 3 nights in succession, Rita. I've checked all flying fields within 1,000 miles. There's no record of any such plane having taken off.
2: Then where does it come from, B-9?
1: Probably from a secret field somewhere along the coast. I've discounted it's coming from the deck of a ship at sea. The Coast Guard hasn't been able to locate a mothership. And from the little I could see of the plane when it flew over last night, I'm sure it's a land plane. We'll stop here.
2: Have you any idea why the flights are made? They wouldn't dare drop bombs.
1: No, Rita. The flights are made to map the exact location of the shipyard and the ships now under construction. You'll get the rest of the story in the general's office. Here, we'll use this entrance.
3: Whom do you wish to see, sir?
1: General Tiviage. Agent B-9 calling.
3: Yes, sir. This way, sir. Special Agent B-9 calling, sir.
4: Oh, come in, B-9. This is your assistant, Miss Drake.
1: That's right. Rita, this is General Tiviage.
2: I'm glad to know you, sir.
3: The pleasure is mine, Miss Drake. Your father is in the service. I know him well. Sit down.
2: Thank you.
3: Now, B-9, have you had time to form any opinions?
1: My inquiry is already underway, General. I'm convinced the plane is a land plane, a foreign make. I believe the flights over the shipyard are for the purpose of taking pictures.
3: Pictures?
1: Yes. If I'm right, they are using expensive cameras with infrared film. The science of night photography has progressed far enough to ensure fair results.
3: I see. B-9, I think you're on the right trail. What's your next move?
1: Most of the infrared films manufactured today are made in this country, General. I've talked with most of the film companies by long distance this morning. A telegram will be delivered to me here within the next few minutes.
3: You want the names of those who have purchased films?
1: That would be too much to hope for. I'll be satisfied to learn that such films have been sold to a dealer in a city south or southeast of this point.
3: I see. So the information should... Come in.
5: A telegram has just arrived for Special Agent B-9 in care of you, sir.
1: Oh, let me have it at once. Thank you. Yes, this is the information I want. Infrared film sold only to our dealer in Osborne, in your part of country. Has placed several orders. Should have supply on hand. General, Osborne is southeast of this point, isn't it?
3: Yes, it's a small city about 150 miles away by air.
1: Then I'm starting for there at once by car. Rita, I want you to remain here until 11 o'clock tonight.
2: Yes, B-9.
1: And General, at 11 tonight, I want a plane and a skilled pilot assigned to Miss Drake. The plane is to be equipped with landing flares.
3: I'll arrange it at once. What is your plan?
1: I'd rather not discuss it until I have thought out the details carefully, General. Rita, we'll leave now. You and I have a lot of work to do. And, General, if we're lucky, we'll have your spy by tomorrow morning.

0: Rita and B-9 spent the next hour over maps of the countryside and making their plans. Then B-9 left for the small city, which was to be the center of their activity. At 11 that night, Rita and her pilot took off and also headed into the southeast. An hour later, her plane circled the city of Osborne at a high altitude.
1: This is about the right altitude, pilot. It's a clear night, too. We should see B-9 signal easily.
2: Have you any idea which side of the city the field is on?
1: No. I haven't heard from B-9. He was going to talk to the photographic dealer and then question those who lived in outlying sections. If he locates the field, he'll signal to us by a flashlight from the ground.
2: That looks like a level field below. A plane could land or take off from there. Use your glasses.
1: I am. Pilot, those flashes, did you see them?
2: Yes.
1: Oh, it's B-9. Read the flashes. He's signaling. Dash, two dots, that's D. Dot, dash, dot, that's R. Dash, dot, O. Dot, two dashes, dot, T. It's the word drop.
2: Two dots, dash, dot, F. Dot, dash, two dots, L. Drop flares. It's the signal.
1: We're right over the field. Release them. Keep circling. There's the flare.
2: There's a plane on the field. See it below us?
1: I don't see anyone. Keep circling and come into the wind so that we can land if necessary.

0: On the ground, two men were preparing to take off as Rita's plane appeared overhead. When the flares were dropped, one of them issued a sharp order.
1: A flare. Get under the wings so he won't be seen.
2: Someone looking for a landing field.
1: Yeah, for us. Keep out of sight until the flare dies out. Then we'll take off. This plane is faster than any in this part of the country.
3: Yes, sir.
1: What are you looking at?
2: A man.
3: He was standing up at the edge of the field looking this way.
1: You are sure?
3: I saw him plainly for a minute.
1: Flare is dying. Come on. Keep down.
3: Yes. What are you going to do?
1: I'm going after him. Keep down. The grass is quite high.
3: Do you see him?
1: I think so. Yes, it's a man. Have your gun ready for use.
3: All right.
1: Put up your hands. Turn around. Let me look at you.
0: Take your flashlight out of my eyes.
1: Oh, benign. Well, so we meet again. Get his gun, Paul.
0: All right. I've got it. Who are you? Trouser.
1: Yes, benign. I'm Lavelle Trouser. The last time we met, you sent me to prison. It'll be different this time. Turn around and walk to the plane.
0: What do you think you're going to do, Trouser?
1: We'll talk about that later. You're going with us. Start the motors. We've got to take off before the other plane lands.

0: Above them, Rita's plane still circled. Then Rita saw the flashlight moving.
1: There's something going on down there. Drop another flare. Maybe we'll be able to see it.
2: Keep watch. Here goes. It will burst in a minute. There it goes.
1: Look, three men walking across the field. One of them has his hands over his head. It's B-9.
2: They're getting into the plane.
1: Swing into the wind. We're landing.
2: Hold on. The field may be rough.
1: Hurry, the plane's turning around. They're going to take off.
2: No, they're not. Hang on, Miss Drake. I'm going to land and crash them. Hang on. Here we go. Are you all right, Miss Drake?
1: I think so.
3: Rita.
1: Oh, B-9, where are they?
3: Both of them are knocked out, Rita. I don't know how badly they're injured. They tried to jump just as you hit us. Are you all right?
1: Yes. B-9, were they the spies?
3: Yes, Rita. One of them was Lavelle Travzer, an old enemy of mine. He's one of the most ruthless spies in the world. If you hadn't arrived in time, he would have killed me.

The master spy, Lavelle Traverser, died on the way to the hospital. If he hadn't attempted to jump, he would have probably have been safe. Lavelle Traverser was one of the most dangerous of the international espionage agents, a man whose very existence was a menace to peace. Listen for my next story. This is K7 speaking.

0: 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I told them I'm too old to change my ways now. I'll put one at Lads onto it. Very nice, young Harold. If you like that sort of thing.
1: Hovis Handy Love. A new, softer hovis.
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Log entry, The Catch Scarlet Queen, Philip Kearney, Master. Position, 3 degrees 7 minutes north, 104 degrees 2 minutes east. Wind fresh to moderate, sky fair. Remarks, departed Singapore after being guest at unsuccessful wedding. Reason for failure, the Winchester rifle and the ambitious groom.

0: It was a sun-brilliant, wind-fresh morning when we stood into Koh I Phang on the island of Timor, our port of call after a long run up from Sydney. The stevedores were waiting for us as we warped into the Nederlander Asiatic Company's docks. And by the time the Scarlet Queen was riding to her horses, our cargo was swinging out over the side, guided by the gentle hand of my chief mate, Gallagher.
1: Let's be easy on that gear, Blackston! You bang up that rail any longer, we'll replace it with your rip!
0: A few moments later, a portly messenger waddled aboard the Queen.
2: You are Captain Carney, yeah?
0: Yeah.
2: I have a cable for you from Singapore, yeah?
0: Oh, thanks. Yeah. The cable was from the Singapore offices of Tang and Son's China Traders, the company under which the Scarlet Queen had set out on her voyage and under which we were still sailing. But the cable didn't have to do with business affairs. Hey, Gallagher, come here.
3: Yeah, what's up?
0: Just get that stuff off in a hurry. You and I are going to a wedding.
3: We're going to a what?
0: Hey, look, it's addressed to you and me. Says, my son, request the honor of your presence at the marriage between my daughter, Nanhua, and the Honorable Yu Lang at my home on the 26th instant. Affectionately, Coochie Kang.
4: Nanhua.
0: Yeah. Come on, let's get moving, shall we?
3: Watch me move cargo. I'd miss your wedding before I'd miss hers. Hey, I want three more men below and three more stores, right? I want three holes in less than an hour.
0: The ceremony at Tang's house was a success. Everything fit, except the expression on Nanhua's face. It should have been happy, but it wasn't. Red and I followed the crowd out onto the street. The bride and groom appeared in the doorway, and the ever-present Chinese firecrackers started popping.
5: What's the matter with Nanhua? Skipper, everybody's happy but her.
0: I've been wondering, too, Red. I don't know. The scene of gaiety suddenly changed. Yu Lang and the groom stiffened and crumpled at the screaming Nanhua's feet. By the time we got to him, he was dead. When we rolled him over, we saw a bullet hole in his forehead, just over his right eye.
6: So Mutual continues The Voyage of the Scarlet Queen, written by Gil Dowd and Bob Tallman, and starring Elliot Lewis. The Scarlet Queen, proudest ship to plow the seas, bound for uncharted adventure. Every week a complete entry in the log, and every week a league further in The Voyage of the Scarlet Queen.

0: I don't know, Nanua. We'll try to find out. Take her inside, Red. Get her someplace where it isn't so noisy.
1: Yeah, come on, Nanua. Let's go inside. Come on, where your friend can't see you falling.
2: Oh, Bohao. Why would he, Captain? He shot Tuanga?
0: Yeah, all finished.
2: Other man, Li Chen-si, he shoot, I think.
0: Who's Li Chen-si?
2: He half said from Nanhua. She married this man. He talk hate on this man. Now much sorrow he do. I call Xiongjing.
0: Police, yeah, somebody should call police.
3: Philip, my son, I was inside. What is it?
0: Afraid it couldn't be worse, Kang. He's dead.
3: I was told that, Philip. But how?
0: Somebody used the noise of the firecrackers to cover the sound of the shot.
3: How could it be, my son, such sadness in a night so recently noisy with happiness?
0: I don't know, Kang. I don't know.
4: Good Lord, what's happened to Liu Yang? I saw him dead. He's been shot.
3: Yes, Ralph.
4: Tell me, what in heaven's name happened?
3: This is Ralph Clayton, Philip, my assistant here in Singapore.
0: Hello, Mrs. Clayton.
3: This is Captain Carney, Ralph. I think he knows more than anyone about what happened.
0: I don't know anything. I just saw him fall. Kang.
3: Yes?
0: Who owns that house across the street?
3: Why, an aged one named Guo Feng, Philip.
0: Huh? I'll see you in a few minutes. I'm going to cross and take a look at that house and see if I can find Guo Feng. I didn't find Guo Feng. The house was dark and nobody answered my knock. I forced my way in. I climbed to the second floor. The two front rooms looked out across the now deserted street toward Kang's doorway, in which Nanhua and her groom had been standing. I didn't go any farther than the first room. A faint smell of powder smoke still hung in the hot air. I lit a match. In a corner, I found an ejected rifle cartridge case, American brand 38 Special. I slipped it into my pocket and left the house.

0: Philip, my son, did you see Kuo Thing?
1: No, Kang, there wasn't anybody home.
2: Did you find anything in the house, Captain Carney?
1: Yeah, Clayton. The shot was fired from an upstairs room by an American rifle, .38 caliber.
2: Really?
1: An auto-loading weapon, I think.
2: Why do you say that, Captain Carney?
1: Because if it were bolt or lever action, I don't think the killer would have ejected the shell. With an auto, he couldn't help it and probably wouldn't have wasted the time looking for it. It was pretty dark in there.
2: I see.
1: Now, I'll get back and check on Kuo Thing later. The policeman called?
0: Yes, Philip. I myself called him.
1: Well, and you've done everything you can, Kang. I'll probably want to ask you some questions. You better go and try to rest until I get here.

0: Red.
1: Oh, where the devil have you been, Skipper? You know I'm no good with women who are going to pieces.
0: How is she?
1: How do you think she is? She's better than she was, though. She's in there in the other room laying down. Say, Skipper.
0: Yeah?
1: Who is Lee Chen-Si?
0: Why?
1: Well, she's been talking about him, about how he's got to get away.
0: Yeah. He's some guy who wasn't in favor of her marrying Yu Lang. I'll tell you more after I've talked to her. Wait here.
2: Hello, Phil.
0: Hello, Nanwa. Kind of a rough sea tonight, huh?
2: Yes, it is.
0: But rougher for Yu Lang than for anyone else, don't you think?
2: I'm not feeling sorry for myself. Is that what you meant?
0: Yeah, that's what I meant. I wanted to remind you that you weren't because I want to talk to you about it.
2: I'm all right, Phil. I want to talk about it.
0: Good. Who is Lee Chen-Si?
2: Is he suspected already?
0: No, I'm afraid he is. Did he do it, Nanwa?
2: No. Of course he did not.
0: Why was he the first one to be suspected?
2: Because he is so quick with his temper and so sincere when he is angry. He threatened that he would kill Yu Lang.
0: Why? Because he wanted to marry her?
2: Yes, that is why.
0: That's a point, Miss Vega. Look, Nanwa, I...
2: Yes, Phil?
0: Well, both Red and I realized that you weren't happy tonight. I'm not going to ask you why you were going through a marriage that you didn't want.
2: Because I am Chinese, I could not tell you if you did ask, Phil.
0: Yeah, I sort of figured that.
2: But, Phil, because Lee is Chinese and his friends are Chinese, no one will turn to help him. He will be arrested for a crime he had nothing to do with. The justice here in Singapore moves very rapidly. Phil, I am sure that he is innocent. He must be warned and...
0: And kept out of sight someplace?
2: Yes.
0: All right, Nanwa. I haven't met many women I could believe, but you're one I can. Where will I find your Lee Chen-Si?
2: Oh, Phil. I am not sure. But if you will go to his uncle, he is an old man, Kuan Yin. He has a druggist shop near the end of Tang Ning Road. Perhaps Kuan Yin will know where he is. Here, take this clasp, that he will know you are to be trusted.
0: Okay, Nanwa. Red will go with me. Don't tell anybody where we've gone, even your father. He's too honest.
2: All right, Phil.
0: Your story to everyone is that we just left and said we'll see you later. Which we will. Red and I swung down toward the end of Tanglin Road. A street typically noisy and crowded. Kuan Yin's apothecary was dimly lit and filled by the odors of the strange and nameless things prescribed to maintain the Chinese health. A wizened little figure stood up behind a counter as we went in.
3: Yes? You wish Chinese medicine?
1: No, thanks, Doc.
0: Red. We're looking for Lee Chen-Si. Nanhua told us you might know where he is.
3: Oh, no. I not know.
0: Kuan Yin, we friend with Nanhua. She friend with Lee Chen-Si.
3: I not know where Lee Chen-Si.
0: Here, clasp Nanhua send to show we friend.
3: Oh. Why you come?
0: To help Lee. He in big trouble. You hear about killing?
3: I hear. News of death come quick, like death come. What you want?
0: We want you to tell us where Lee is.
3: Not too.
1: We want to help him.
0: Police will come soon, Kuan Yin. All people think Lee kill man. We hide him.
3: Police? Come here?
0: Very soon.
3: You got it.
0: All right. He shuffled ahead of us, leading us from the dim main room into an even dimmer hallway in the rear.
3: Lee Chen-Si, to tell you, you're not here.
4: Sorry, what else? You shouldn't have it too.
3: Then a man what?
4: Ah, change your money, John.
3: Go, stay. He opened door.
0: Thanks, Kuan Yin. If police come, you talk loud. Huh? We hear, then we go.
3: Oh, yes, I do.
0: Good. Come on, Red.
5: It's close enough. Who are you?
0: Put the gun away, Lee. This is Red Gallagher and I'm Phil Carney. We sailed for Nanhua's father.
5: Oh, Captain Carney and Mr. Gallagher. Nanhua has told me about you. I'm sorry.
0: It's all right.
5: Come into my hiding place.
0: Come on, Red.
5: I am, as you Americans say, on a bad spot.
1: No, I've been on worse ones myself.
0: We're going to see what we can do to get you off of it, Lee.
5: I'm glad there are at least three people in Singapore who think that I didn't kill...
0: Hold it, Yung Lung.
6: That's
0: the police.
5: Police here?
1: They didn't give us much leeway. They must have followed us.
0: Is there a back way out of here, Lee?
5: Yes, through the window to a roof below and then to the ground.
0: All right, go ahead. We'll follow you out and talk later. All right, go ahead, Red.
1: I've had lots of practice with windows, Skipper.
0: Yeah, sure. All right, let's go. Lee Chin Si not only knew the way, but he knew the neighborhood like a tramp puppy. We paralleled Tanglin Road, but held to the middle of the blocks, cutting through yards, vaulting fences, invading lots of privacy.
7: Lee, go on, go on. We don't want anything but our way.
0: Stop playing with
7: him, Red. I saw it. Suso, too. Right, too.
0: When we traveled seven or eight blocks and were down toward the Singapore River, we stopped. Lee led us through a narrow doorway and into a room in which a few Chinese sat, some with glasses and bottles, some with newspapers. We slid into a curtained booth and sat down.
1: Well, nobody will follow us. We can be sure of that.
0: Are you safe here, Lee?
5: For a little while, I think.
0: No. All right. Do you know who killed you, Ling?
5: How can I say? I wasn't there.
0: But you have a good idea. Is that what you mean?
5: With my stupid threat, spoken in front of some who were friends and some who perhaps were not, I gave anyone who wanted you long dead a good excuse to kill him.
1: Yeah, you sure did.
0: Well, that jealousy motive's been overworked, but it's always good. Are you in love with Nan Hua, Lee?
5: Yes, sir. We had planned on marriage ourselves before she was forced into
1: forced
5: this one.
1: Forced into
5: her? Yes.
0: I gave her the chance to tell me about it tonight, but she wouldn't. What is it, a matter of face?
5: Yes. Without his knowledge, a great deal of smuggling is being done in her father's organization.
0: In Kang's China Traders?
5: Yes. Yu Lang, who was a very ambitious man at best, took Nan Hua one night and showed her. He said he would expose it and ruin her father unless she married him.
1: And she went through with it without saying a word to her old man, her father? But if Kang wasn't in on it, I don't see what difference it would have made.
5: Because you are not Chinese, Mr. Gallagher.
1: Huh? Oh.
5: To be exposed like that would have caused such a loss of face that he would have been ruined. For the same reason, I cannot tell the police, no matter what happens to me, because of what it would do to Nan Hua's father. It has to be a confession.
0: Yeah. But why was Yu Lang killed, Lee?
5: I think because the man who was actually hiding the contraband goods in Kang's shipments was frightened because Yu Lang knew the truth.
0: Do you know who that man is?
5: I can only suspect.
0: Ralph Clayton?
5: I know only what Nan Hua told me about Yu Lang.
0: Yeah. Tell me, Lee, what kind of a rifle do you have?
5: Why, it's an American rifle. A Winchester, 38 special. Why, Captain?
0: That's the weapon that killed Yu Lang. Where is it?
5: It would take a very good friend to believe this, I'm afraid, Captain.
0: Hmm?
5: My rifle disappeared 2 days ago.
0: Yeah, I see what you mean. With everything else, a disappearing murder weapon is a little tough to swallow.

0: Nanwa?
1: Who is it?
0: Red and Phil.
1: Oh, come in. What has happened? Where is Lee?
0: We took him down to the Queen. He's locked in the cabin.
1: Locked in?
0: Yep.
2: Your boy is in such a bad spot that we don't know whether to feel sorry for him or keelhaul him.
1: What do you mean?
0: He doesn't mean anything. Where does Lee live, Nanwa?
1: Why, Phil?
0: We want to go over there.
1: On Seletar Drive, just this side of the bridge. The number is 742. His is apartment 20 at the top of the stairs.
0: All right, we'll be back, Nanwa. Stay awake, will you?

0: 20. Here it is, Skipper.
1: Yeah. I hate to make the noise, but this door's in the way. Let me assure
0: her. Oh, wait a minute.
1: What?
0: Let me look at that, Skipper. Spring lock, isn't it? Sure. Japanese made. It's a knife blade, Joe.
1: Yeah?
0: Yeah, this'll do it. Oh, stand on a light a minute, will you?
1: Yeah, I'm sorry.
0: Go ahead.
1: You know, someday, Gallagher, I'm going to ask you about your past.
0: Pure as spindrift, Skipper. I learned this from having such bad luck losing keys.
1: I'll bet.
0: Well, what are we looking for?
1: Evidence. Any and all kinds. Red.
0: Huh?
1: Look at here.
0: What do you got, Skipper?
1: Here. It was behind the clothes in this closet. A Winchester rifle, 38 special.
0: Lee didn't make that murder weapon disappear for long
1: enough. Wait a minute, Red. If Clayton took it, he might have brought it back, you know.
0: Yeah, maybe he didn't take it. I'm thinking we got two men with motives. Lee might have dreamed up that story of his to frame Clayton, you know.
1: Yeah, that's right, Red. Seven. Check the windows, will you?
0: Oh, yeah.
1: See if there's another way to get in here besides that door.
0: These windows open out onto space as far as I can see. Yeah. Now, the door's that skipped.
1: And this must be the rifle. There's one gone out of the magazine. Okay, Red, let's go back to the house where the shot was fired. I still want to talk to old Cole Feng and see what we can pick up. We didn't pick up anything from Cole Feng. He was dead from a knife wound. He was lying in the middle of a badly furnished library. His pockets were pulled inside out. The room itself had been searched, too.
0: I don't like this much anymore, Skipper. It's getting late.
1: I'm with you on both counts.
0: Was this guy here when you came into the house before?
1: I wish I could tell you, Red, but I can't. I just came in and went upstairs. I didn't look in here.
0: So what do we do with Nanhua's boy?
1: Huh? Well, leave him where he is. So far, he's ahead in my book by one empty cartridge case.
0: That isn't much of a lead.
1: Well, there might be more. Let's go and find out, huh? All right, now listen, Nanhua. I want you to get a story across to Ralph Clayton and your father. Is Clayton still here?
2: Yes, Phil. What story?
1: That you've gotten a message from Lee. He's been drinking. He's losing face by hiding, and he's gone back to his apartment and is going to give himself up to the police in the morning.
2: He is not,
1: the
2: Phil.
1: The story, Nanhua. In the morning, he's going to tell the police everything he knows about what's going on behind your father's back.
2: Phil.
1: But don't use the word smuggling.
2: Oh, then you know. You will not tell anyone. It would ruin my father. You know what that would mean.
1: I don't know anything, gorgeous. I'm just guessing. You tell that story and maybe nobody will have to tell anything else.
0: Skipper, sometimes I get a little disappointed in you.
1: Yeah, Red? Why?
0: Because sometimes you aren't open and above board about things. If you think somebody's guilty, why don't we go get him and knock him around until he says yes? That always works if you're patient.
1: Brutal methods, Red. Dull and uninteresting.
0: I don't know.
1: This way we're hanging everything on two very small items. First, that empty cartridge case. Doesn't seem to me that anyone would eject that thing from a lever-action rifle unless he wanted to leave it. Why?
0: To frame somebody else. Yeah, but did you ever figure that it might have taken two shots to drill that guy?
1: Gallagher, you're insulting. Of course I did.
0: Huh?
1: I counted the slugs in that rifle. You were there. One fired.
0: Yeah.
1: Item two, a key to Lee's apartment used to swipe the rifle and to plant it in the closet again. If somebody has it, he'll use it again to put Lee out of the way. Item three.
0: Two is enough.
1: I just thought of this. Old Cole Feng's body and library were searched. Why? He was killed because I said I was going to talk to him, and he was searched for some dough, paid him for the use of that room with the view of Yu Lang's forehead.
0: So we wait in the apartment, underhanded like. What do I do?
1: You hide in the closet.
0: Hide? Now, wait a minute.
1: Be on hand in case I need you. I'm going to be reeking of liquor, passed out on Lee's bed.
0: Well, I won't say anything about you being more at home than I'll be. Now, what'll you be wearing?
1: Brass knuckles, Red. But look, if Clayton's innocent, he won't even show up. You see?
0: Yeah, underhanded.
1: Underhanded nothing. The whole thing depends on him. If he doesn't want to come, he doesn't have to. We splashed enough liquor around Lee's apartment to make it smell like the scene of a three-day binge.
3: Oh, such a waste.
1: Then Red went into a handy closet, leaving the door just ajar. I climbed into Lee's bed, turning my back to the room. to give a knife wielder a good target. It didn't occur to me that he might be a knife thrower until I heard the door ease open and click shut. Then I had to force myself to lie still until I heard his footsteps enter the bedroom. I gave myself a count of five. Then I heard his breathing fade in as he bent over.
3: Hey, that's close enough! Stay!
1: I turned over, and as I rolled, I started my right fist.
3: Jim!
0: Hey! Oh, listen. You can make a pigeon out of yourself if you want to, but do it where I can't watch it.
1: All right, all right.
0: He had you practically
1: all
0: stopped,
1: right,
0: you
1: never
0: know.
1: Mind.
0: What'd you hit him with, anyway?
1: Never give an underhanded guy like him a chance, Red. I told you what I'd be wearing, brass knuckles. Never go to bed in Singapore without them. There wasn't much left to be told after the police got through with Ralph Clayton. His confession about the smuggling saved Kuji Kang's face, and his confession of both murders lightened Nanhua's burden of widowhood and put Lee Chen Si back on the eligible list. The last time we saw them, Nanhua and Lee were holding hands, and Kang's arms were resting across both their shoulders. An odd finish for the wedding. But it looked like they'd have better luck on the one obviously coming up. Later, we moved out of the harbor and found the wind.
4: Stand by to make sail!
1: It streaked in from down across the line, and our crewmen jumped to their stations to send up the sail at whistle for.
4: Stop it, chief! Make sail!
1: Eager arms and strong backs glistened in the sun, and the mainsail went up smartly and bellied out. The jib shot up. Swung out over my head and fought with the sheets that held it in place. The Scarlet Queen shook under the push of wind, then dug her starboard rail into the green turmoil she caused, lifted her port side shamelessly to sun and air, and leaned into her course up into the South China Sea.
5: Hey, we got a whopper. But she likes it, Skipper. She's flirting with
1: it. I guess it'll treat her right, Red. As long as we can hold our feet to the deck angle.
5: Well, I've grown lopsided learning to do it.
1: Yeah, I know it. You have to fight to navigate a level street.
5: Oh, not every street, Skipper.
1: Say,
5: it looked like spring was blooming or something in Singapore, didn't it?
1: Oh, not in Singapore. There aren't any different seasons. They're all the same.
5: Skipper, I'm talking about romance. Cupid.
1: Oh.
5: Yeah, the name of the game. Nanhua and that Lee Chen Si. Well, you got to blame it on something.
1: Yeah. They're nice kids for land people.
5: Yeah, great.
1: I wonder where we'll be when they get secured.
5: I don't know. The farther, the better. But promise me one thing, Skipper. Don't ever take me to another wedding. This is the second one I've been to, and I don't like
1: it. Yeah? What happened at the first?
5: I got married.
1: Oh, Red, no.
5: Yeah. I was on a cod schooner then, fishing the Newfoundland banks. I made one trip after the wedding, and when I come back, she was gone. And do you know what she left me for?
1: No. A desert prospector.
5: Worse? He rented canoes in Central Park. And after this one, no more.
1: I see your point.
5: Yeah. The little woman I got now is good enough for me. Just moving up into the China Sea and leaving you alone.
1: To the Queen, Skipper?
5: To the Scarlet Queen. Girl enough for us, huh, Red? After you, mate. After you.

0: 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Sky, fair. Sea, cresting with high cross swell. 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

bring out the Branston. 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

0: Will you have the polo, dear Liza? 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Polo.
1: How very kind of you, dear Henry. I most certainly will. I'll have three or four or maybe more.
0: But you take me old tube.
1: Because they happen to be my tube of polo, dear Henry. Have one.
2: I came across Mr. Kipling in a meadow by the church. If I've painted that spire once, he said, I've painted it a dozen times. He offered me an apple pie. An artist needs inspiration, he explained. Golden short crust pastry, delicious apple filling, and just the right amount of sugar sprinkled on top. But then, when it comes to the little details, Mr. Kipling does have an exceedingly good eye.
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5: Afloat with Henry Morgan. Afloat with Henry Morgan, written for radio by Warren Barry and a George Edwards production. When Kitty tells Dietz that she is in love with Jeffrey Hunter and wishes to have nothing more to do with him, Dietz threatens to buy her from Bow-Legged Jobson and thus have her as his possession. His treatment of Kitty causes a riot in the Dolphin Tavern, and the men strew the place with wreckage. When Hunter hears of the incident, he knocks Dietz into the harbor, warning him not to come aboard again. The next day, the governor, Sir Thomas Modford, tells Morgan that should another Dolphin Tavern incident occur, the authorities will close the place. He leaves the Flying Gull, followed by Dolores. On the way, she is stopped by Dietz, who has been lurking in the shadow of a building. He tells her that he has recognized her.
6: How dare you stop and speak to me?
7: Not so fast. Just I want to know what you do here in Jamaica.
6: You are making a mistake. May I remind you, man, that I am Antoinette de Lacy, kinswoman of the governor of Jamaica, Sir Thomas Mothford.
7: And not a making a mistake. Your name is not Antoinette de Lacy, it is Dolores Pizarro. When you came aboard the ship, the Flying Gull, I looked on your face. I knew I had seen you someplace before. And just a little while ago, you came down off the ship, and I remembered. You see, I was in Cuba when you arrived with your father, Don Pietro Pizarro, governor of Cuba. And I saw you leave the ship just like you did a moment ago, and I remembered. You're up to some mischief. You're a Spanish spy.
6: Let me pass, or I will scream for help.
7: You'll scream, and I will expose you. Go on. Take the risk.
8: Dolores, what is keeping you? We have an appointment.
7: You will meet me tonight just outside the gates of Government House and talk to me. Else I tell the governor who you are.
6: I certainly will not meet you.
7: All right, then. Tomorrow I go and see Sir Thomas. Tonight it is to be Signorina Pizarro at 9 o'clock. Or else tomorrow I go to the governor.
9: Wait a moment. Who the devil isn't bursting in here like that?
10: I'm sorry, Captain Morgan. I thought you said come in.
9: Well, now the door's open. Come in and shut it. I'm glad it's you, Hunter, and nobody else.
10: Why, Captain? What's wrong?
9: You caught me at my secret cupboard. See a sliding panel in the wall? Up to this moment, I'm the only person on the ship who knows of its existence.
10: I'm sorry, Captain.
9: It doesn't matter so much, you knowing of it. You see, I trust you, lad.
10: Sometimes your trust in me worries me. It's a great responsibility.
9: I know an honest man when I see one. Look here, Hunter. I'll show you what I keep in the cupboard. My choicest loot of all my bucketing days. Take a look at that ruby. See the fire of it? How it catches the light and glows like Hades.
10: And yet is so cool.
9: Like the heart of some woman. Look you at these sapphires. Look at their blue, like the Pacific Ocean on a summer's day. Took that little lot off the mayor of a coastal town I once sacked. How I made him squeal before he'd tell me where he'd hidden them. And look, you Hunter. My biggest prize of all, the Aztec necklet. You've never held it in your hands long enough to take a good look at it. Hold it now.
10: Beautifully fashioned by hand long since dead and crumbled to dust. Tell me, Captain Morgan, how much is the ransom of a bonded servant?
9: What's that?
10: I want to talk to you, Captain. You better put those jewels away in your cupboard and close the secret door.
9: Well, now, what's troubling you, lad?
10: What is the price of a bonded servant?
9: That depends. Some are cheap if they're old and bent and ugly. Kitty's price is far above what you've got.
10: Kitty? How know you I was speaking of Kitty?
9: There's not much that goes on in Port Royal that doesn't come to the ears of Captain Henry Morgan. Look, you lad, I talked before to you about that wench. She isn't for the likes of you. Why, there's not a man aboard the ship who'd not like the price to buy her from Bowlegger Jobson. And she knows it, too.
10: I only want to know what her price would be.
9: Well, that is hard to estimate. You'd best ask Bowlegger Jobson. You see, Kitty's rather a special case. It is Kitty that makes the Dolphin Tavern far and above the other quayside taverns, as far as custom is concerned.
10: When do we sail on the next expedition?
9: Oh, so you think you'll make enough out of buccaneering, do you?
10: We all get a share, don't we?
9: Sure. But many take part in my expeditions, and there are many to share the proceeds amongst. You'd best forget Kitty. Oh, I know that you've taken her eye, and I know that although you had no hand in the actual riot at the tavern, it was started through you. Forget Kitty, Hunter. She's poison to a man like you. She'll wreck your life.
10: Kitty? Are you there, Kitty?
6: Sure, I won't be long, and I've just been all his bottles away. Who's that calling me? Why, Jeffrey. Here, help me down off this ladder.
10: Here you are, jump.
6: And right into your arms I come. And what place could be nicer?
10: Kitty, I'm going to talk to you.
6: Aren't you serious you're going to be? I don't want to be serious with you. I want to tell you how much I love you.
10: No, Kitty, no.
6: But I do. All my life's been changed. Whereas before, life was just the sun getting up and the sun setting and sermon loud-mouthed cursing men with their drinks. Now it's all changed. There's a song in the heart and it sings all day. I love Jeffrey.
10: Kitty, please, I want to talk to you.
6: Why is it that after the life I've led, you should come so suddenly into my life and I fall in love with you?
10: You're not in love with me, Kitty. It's only because I'm a little different from the other men who have come to the Dolphin Tavern.
6: No, Jeffrey, it isn't that. I know in my own heart the way I feel. If it's possible for a woman to fall in love with a man so that nothing else in the world matters, then that's the way I've fallen in love with you.
10: You have tried to help me, Kitty, and I want so much to help you.
6: It isn't your pity I'm looking for, Jeffrey.
10: I want to get you away out of this place. I want you to be free, forever from the humiliation of being worked as a slave. I would like you to be free forever from the demands of every coarse, brutal sailor who shouts at you for his drinks.
6: And what you ask is impossible. That could only come about by someone buying my freedom.
10: There must be some other way. How long have you been in Port Royal, Kitty?
6: Seems like a lifetime, but I guess it's nigh on 2 years.
10: For how long is your sentence?
6: If you think I can work my way to my freedom, you're mistaken. I was sent out here for life.
10: What did you do?
6: I got 2 convictions, both for the same thing.
10: It must have been serious crimes.
6: Aye. Serious to the man who owned the bread. Have you ever been hungry in a strange city? Been without friends? Yes, I know you've been without friends. I was forgetting for the moment. But have you ever been hungry, really hungry, when your whole inside craves out for food?
10: No.
6: I was alone in England. I'd not come from Ireland long, and I was hungry. And the baker's basket was standing on the pavement. I couldn't help myself. My hand went out, and I took a loaf, but I was not quick enough. The baker came back, and he caught me. He sent me to Newgate for 2 years.
10: For stealing a loaf of bread.
6: And when I came out of jail, I was still as hungry as I was before I went in. And I thought this time I'd be cunning. When I saw another basket of freshly baked bread, I waited until the baker disappeared out of sight. And then I helped myself. But someone else saw me and gave me in charge. Already I had 1 conviction and not been long out of jail, so they sent me to Jamaica for life.
10: Such barbaric injustice should be allowed. What are these times we're living in?
6: And when I came out here, I didn't care what happened. Bowlegged Jobson took me as his possession. Well, I didn't care. I knew what I was, just like cattle in the field. So, I just let my fancy play where it would. How was I to know that I'd meet you, Jeffrey, and
11: and that I'd regret what I'd done in the past 2 years. Geoffrey, you have not kissed me yet.
10: I came here today to talk to you, to try and help you, Kitty.
11: Well, 'tis helping me you'll be by kissing me.
10: Don't you understand it's wrong I should kiss you like this?
11: But how can it be wrong? We're really alike. Your past is all behind you, and your future doesn't promise much. Just let's be happy. The past hanging on to you, and that's why you hesitated to kiss me. Let me make you realize that you can never regain what you've lost. And the future's only what you're going to make of it.

0: I'm here waiting.
1: Oh, you give me a start. I didn't see you standing there in the shadows.
0: Zaya thought it wise to keep our appointment, Senorina Pizarro, eh?
1: You do not understand. You are making a mistake.
0: A mistake, is it? Yet you come secretly to meet me because you are frightened that I'll go to the governor and tell him the truth about you. How is it that you are masquerading as Antoinette de Lacy? What has happened to the real woman?
1: I might ask you the same question. What are you, a Spaniard, doing here in Port Royal?
0: I owe allegiance to no country. I just work for myself.
1: How much money do you want to go away and never worry me again?
0: So you admit you are an imposter.
1: I have admitted nothing, but I do not want you pestering me.
0: I will tell you something, eh? It is quite true that the English ship, the Elizabeth Ann, was captured by the Spanish. It is quite true Mademoiselle de Lacy was aboard her and she was taken to Cuba, yes. And there you learned that the governor had never seen the Mademoiselle, and so you came to Port Royal in her stead. For what purpose, eh? You tell me. We come from the same country. Maybe we could help each other, eh?
1: I will give you any money that

0: foreign country. Maybe we could help each other, eh?
1: I will give you any money that you want if you go away and never worry me again.
0: So you are up to some mischief, Signorina Pizzara, eh?
1: Don't call me that, please.
0: I owe no allegiance to the English. Do you think you, a mere woman, can outwit them? Now, you pay me well. Maybe I help you in some way, eh? I can be loyal to you, because at the moment I hate the English, and Morgan included.
1: Morgan? So he is your enemy, eh? Listen. Maybe you can help me a lot.
2: 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Listen to the next episode of Afloat with Henry Morgan.

0: Once upon a time there was an engineer.
1: Choo-choo Charlie was his name, we hear.
0: He had an engine and he sure had fun. He used good and plenty candy to make his train run.
2: Charlie says, love my good and plenty. Charlie says, really rings the bell. Charlie says, love my good and plenty. Don't know any other candy that I love so well.
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1: Might look the same, but they don't taste the same.
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4: And now, Superman. Mighty visitor from another world who is faster than an airplane, more powerful than a locomotive, able to race a speeding bullet to its target. Superman, who in his character of Clark Kent...

0: News reporter mingles with human beings on Earth as the champion of the weak and the oppressed. When we last saw Clark Kent, he was in the midst of a baffling mystery. Waiting at the hospital to interview the girl he had saved in the nick of time from a burning building, he had heard a scream, then cries and rushing feet. Two men, posing as the girl's relatives, had visited her room, stabbed her, and suddenly vanished. Today, as our story continues, some time has passed. The girl's injury proved not to be serious, and she is now well enough to give Clark Kent his interview, though nervous and upset. As her story approaches its climax, she becomes more and more excited. Listen.
1: Mr. Kent, when I woke up here in the hospital after the fire, the first thing I saw, the very first thing, were those two faces bending over my bed. Bartley Pemberton and Joseph Deneen.
2: They're the ones who tried to kill you? But they're the head officers of the North Star Mining Company.
1: Of course they are. Don't you understand? Mr. Kent, I was their office secretary. About 2 months ago, I found out what they were doing. Mr. Kent, they weren't honest. They were swindlers. They sold people stock in a mine out west, a mine with no gold in it.
2: Go on, Miss Anderson. If you're not too tired...
1: I want you to know what happened. I found some letters and some secret diagrams and maps. And then came the morning of the fire.
2: Yes, go on.
1: I got down to the office early that morning and began going through his desk, Pemberton's desk. I was in his office all alone. I knew I had at least an hour before he got in. I stood there, opening and shutting drawers. And all the time, I didn't have any idea that there was somebody watching me from the closet.
3: Have you, by any chance, been investigating the activities of the North Star Mine, Miss Anderson? Have you?
1: All right. Since you've caught me, yes, I have. You've caught me, and I've caught you, you swindler.
4: Why, you...
3: Hold it, Joe. Now, look here, girl. What do you mean by calling us swindlers? You realize you can go to jail for that?
1: Jail? You're a fine pair to be talking about jail. That's where you're going. I've got written proof.
3: Oh, that's a lie, Miss Anderson. You have no proof.
1: No? What about that letter you wrote a month ago to Barker out west? What about the crooked figures? What about those records you were looking for just last week?
3: Well, what about them?
1: I have them, that's all. Uh-huh. Every single one of them.
4: Where are they?
1: Where you'll never find them, Joseph Deneen. Never in the world. Not you or anybody else.
3: Are you sure of that, Miss Anderson? Mr. Deneen and I are very clever at finding things.
1: You'll never find these papers. I'm the only one in the world who knows where they are.
3: The only one, huh? Well, how fortunate. All right, grab it, Joe. She's told us all we need to know.
1: Get away. Don't you dare. Help!
3: Go on, yell. There's nobody here. It won't be for another half hour. And by that time, Miss Anderson, we'll be gone. Gone for good, and you'll still be here. Go on, Joe. Catch her. Tie her up. Here, wait a minute. I'll give you a hand.
1: Come on. I guess I was a fool, all right, Mr. Kent. I just didn't stop to think. I shouldn't have told him I was the only person who knew.
2: Oh, Miss Anderson, those papers... Why were they so anxious to keep anyone from finding them?
1: Mr. Kent, I don't know.
2: Must be something more than just proof of the swindle. Miss Anderson, where did you hide them? What did you do with those maps and diagrams?
1: My brother. He's the captain of a freight steamer, the Madison.
2: Yes?
1: Just before he sailed, I gave him all the papers in a package and told him to put them in the ship's safe.
2: And that's where they are now? Does your brother know what they are?
1: No. I didn't tell him. Oh, Mr. Kent, I can just see those two faces bending over me. I can't stand
2: it. Here, please, Miss Anderson, don't. Look, here comes the nurse.
5: Mr. Kent, I just heard from an orderly. Those men came in a car.
2: A car? What kind of a car?
5: A big black sedan, yes? License 2406.
2: 2406. So long, Miss Anderson.
1: Where are you going?
2: To find that car. Thanks, nurse.
5: Mr. Kent, it's still at the parking lot. They left it there.
2: Fine, that makes it easier. See you later.
6: And if that isn't a break, I never heard one. Ah, here's the parking lot. And there's the car. Down. Down. Now to see what I can find. Maybe an address, records, something to tell where they are. Ah, locked. I've got to get in. Hope nobody's looking. Now then, I'll just take a door off. That'll be quickest. Once more... Now into the glove compartment. Ah, nothing. Nothing but guns. Two pistols. Well, Superman can take care of those.
7: Hey, what's that guy doing?
6: Look! They've seen me. Got to get out of here.
4: He's wrecked the car. He saw the door off. Get him. Get him.
7: Yeah, come on.
6: Sorry, boys. Can't stay. Got to get back to my paper and write up this story as Clark Kent. Here we go.
0: In a hideout near the waterfront, Bartley Pemberton and Joseph Dineen stare grimly at the black type that tells so much and is so silent on the one thing they want most to know, whether their ex-secretary June Anderson has turned the incriminating papers over to the police. Pemberton decides to visit the Daily Planet office and learn what he can. Disguised as Dr. Ambrose, an investor in the North Star Mining Company, he pays a call on Clark Kent.
8: Hey there, Kent. Somebody wants to see you.
2: Huh? All right, who is he?
8: Right this way. That's Mr. Kent.
9: Oh, thank you. Thank you so much. Mr. Kent, Mr. Clark Kent, who wrote the story on the North Star Mine.
2: I'm Clark Kent. What can I do for you? Won't you sit down?
9: Thanks. Mr. Kent, I'm a medical man, Dr. Ambrose. And every penny I possess is invested in the North Star Mining Company.
2: Oh, say, I'm terribly sorry, Doctor.
9: Oh, Mr. Kent, you don't mean that.
2: I'm afraid
9: that.
2: I do. Those fellows, Pemberton and Dineen, were out-and-out confidence men. Swindlers.
9: What? They were? Why, the crooks, the rascals.
2: I'm sorry about your savings, Doctor.
9: Mr. Kent, my loss is not half so serious as the fact that men like that are still at large.
2: Well, don't worry. They won't be long.
9: Oh, you'll catch them? You have the proof?
2: Not yet, but we will have.
9: Not yet? I don't understand. If you haven't the proof now, where is it?
10: Oh, Kent. Kent, man, I've been looking for you everywhere. Oh, I'm sorry I didn't see you were busy.
2: Oh, Mr. White, I just got in. Now, this is Dr. Ambrose. He invested in the North Star Mine.
9: Yes.
2: Mr. White, doctor.
10: How do you do?
9: How do you do? Yes, I should say I did invest.
10: It was great work on your part, Kent. I just got a call from the district attorney's office.
2: What did they say?
10: They checked the girl's story, and it's true. She has got a brother who's the captain of a tramp steamer, and she did give him the package of papers just before he sailed.
9: Bless me, you don't mean it.
2: Yes, isn't that something, doctor? Where's the tramp steamer heading for, Mr. White?
10: Well, they asked us not to print it. But she's the Madison, running south from here to Charleston.
9: The Madison, eh?
2: When will it arrive in Charleston?
10: Well, the day after tomorrow. And the minute she docks, one of the DA's men will step aboard and pick up the package. I guess that'll put those crooks behind the bars all right when they're caught.
9: Yes, indeed, Mr. Editor, when they're caught. Well, I'll not keep on disturbing you, gentlemen.
10: Don't say no. I didn't mean to interrupt you in Kent.
2: If there's anything you want to know, Dr. Ambrose...
9: Not a thing, Mr. Kent. I'll just run along. My business, you know. It's been a pleasure, a real pleasure.
2: Well, if you're sure there's nothing I can tell
9: you... No, nothing whatever. You've told me all there is to tell. Well, good day, gentlemen. Good day. Real pleasure.
10: Well, what do you make of him, Kent?
2: I can't imagine, Mr. White. He's probably worried stiff over his money.
10: You can't blame him for that.
2: No.
10: Now, where are you going?
2: Back up to the hospital. There's a whole lot more of that story. I want to talk to that Anderson girl again. See you later, Mr. White. And you say you've heard from your brother?
1: I had a wireless message.
2: Uh-huh.
1: The papers were all right. And he'll turn them over to the police when he docks at Charleston.
2: Well, now all we have to do is find Dineen and Pemberton.
1: I'll feel safer when they're caught.
2: You and an old doctor that called on me a while ago said he'd invested heavily in the North Star Mining Company.
1: Poor man. What was his name?
2: Why, Ambrose, Dr. Ambrose.
1: I don't recall any investor by that name.
2: And all the time I was talking to Mr. White about the Madison, the doctor just stood there biting his lips and tapping his index finger on the desk as though... Well, what's the matter, Miss Anderson?
1: What did you say he did? Bit his lips and tapped with his finger?
2: Why, yes. What's so odd about that?
1: Nothing. Only... Mr. Kent, this old doctor, do you remember how tall he was?
2: Sure. About, half a head shorter than I am.
1: And did his eyebrows meet in front in a straight line?
2: Why, yes, they did.
1: Mr. Kent, the finger that he tapped with, was there a scar on the knuckle? Did you notice that?
2: Miss Anderson... You know him? Who was he?
1: Oh, can't you guess, Mr. Kent? It was Bartley Pemberton, president of the North Star Mining Company. And now he knows.
2: Bartley Pemberton? Well, Miss Anderson, what if he does know?
1: Oh, don't you see? Don't you understand? He wants those papers. He'll do anything to get them. He'll take a plane or a fast boat. He'll catch the steamer.
2: Oh,
1: he'll kill
2: sure
1: my brother.
2: That,
1: Mr. Kent,
6: now we're really getting somewhere. Take a boat, will he? And catch the steamer and kill the captain. I think not, Pemberton. Not this time, and not while Superman is around. Ah, there's Sandy Hook. And there's Delaware Bay coming up farther along. You've got a good start, Pemberton, but you'll need it. Here I come.
3: faster, faster. Is that the Madison? That big hulk up there ahead?
7: That's her, boss. Go on up with her in good shape. Watch out for this wave.
11: Bart, what are you going to do?
3: Hoist distress signal. Shoot off a rocket. Get that captain to take us aboard.
11: And what?
3: Well, then we'll see. But whatever happens, we've got to have those papers. Or make sure nobody else does. Stand by, Joe. Here comes more water. All right, sailor. Let go of the rockets. Signal that freighter to heave to. Give her the whistle.
7: Aye, aye, sir.
0: Climax, dead ahead. What will happen on board the Madison when Pemberton and Deneen demand the papers from Captain Anderson's safe? And when Superman comes streaking down from the northern sky in hot pursuit? Tune in next time and follow the story. And remember, tune in with us next time and follow the exciting transcription, Superman.
12: Up in the sky, look, it's a bird. It's a plane! It's Superman!
0: Superman is a copyrighted feature appearing in Action Comics magazine.
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17: 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We

0: the bunny.
1: Charlie says.
0: Really rings the bell.
1: Charlie says.
0: Love my cousin Freddy. Don't know any other candy that I love so well.

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4: 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A series of true stories of the unceasing search for enemy spies in water. Based on the memoirs of Lieutenant Colonel Oreste Pinto of the Allied Counterintelligence Service. This week's story is entitled Left Luggage. The part of Colonel Pinto is played by Bernard Archer.
5: In the early morning of September the 30th, 1940, a young man arrived on the platform of a railway station, a small wayside station on the northeast coast of Scotland, the station at Buckpool. He was an ordinary young man, aged about 30, medium height, pleasant appearance. He was wearing a raincoat and carrying a suitcase. The station was deserted except for a porter who was clearing up after the departure of the early morning train. It was a lonely job, and the porter was a friendly, talkative man, a man who liked company.
6: Morning, sir.
7: Good morning.
6: Not a very nice morning. Can I help you?
7: Yes, please. I would like a ticket to Edinburgh.
6: Edinburgh? Oh, I'm afraid you're a bit out of luck, sir. There won't be a train to Edinburgh now, not from here, not today.
7: Oh, but how do I get to Edinburgh?
6: Oh, well, now you'll have to go to Aberdeen to get the Edinburgh train.
7: Then I would like a ticket to Aberdeen.
6: Ah, that's what I mean by being out of luck, sir. The Aberdeen train's just gone. Not 10 minutes ago. Now, if only it'd been a wee bit earlier...
7: It is important that I should get to Edinburgh.
6: Well, now... Yes, sir, there is a way. Let's see, it's 8 o'clock now. You can get a bus into Bucky and get an Aberdeen train there and catch a connection to Edinburgh. Now, don't worry, sir. If you'll come with me, I'll show you where to get the bus.
5: It was the first of a series of small misfortunes that could mean death. No train to Edinburgh, the Aberdeen train just gone, a talkative porter. Meanwhile, on the coast near Buckpool, a coast guard and a fisherman were pulling a half-deflated rubber dinghy from the sea.
8: Is it an RAF dinghy, Jock?
9: It could be. Let's have a look.
8: Here, what'd you make of this, Jock?
9: The German writing.
8: A German pilot? Drowned, maybe.
9: Pull the dinghy up here and let's have a good look at it.
8: Pull
9: that in there.
5: It was a rubber dinghy with German marking. It could have drifted in from the North Sea, but because it was the routine of security, the Coast Guard made inquiries at local farms and at the railway station.
6: Oh, I didn't hear a plane last night, nothing at all. But you know, it's a funny thing. There was a stranger here this night early, a young lad.
9: He was alone.
6: He was going to Edinburgh. I told him he just missed the Aberdeen train and he'd have to go to Bucky. He'd get a train to Aberdeen there and a connection to Edinburgh.
9: And did he go to Bucky?
6: Aye, I saw him to the bus.
9: Can you describe him?
6: Aye, he was a nice young lad. He was carrying a brown suitcase. He was about 30.
5: But the nice young lad had now disappeared. However, the small misfortunes followed him. At Edinburgh, he met another, kindly, porter.
7: Excuse me.
10: Yes, sir?
7: Where do I get the train to London?
10: London, sir? Oh, not until 10 o'clock tonight. You'll have a long time to wait, sir. Look, I'll take your bag to the left luggage.
7: Oh, no, please.
10: Oh, I'll take it, sir. Just follow me. We can have something to eat over there, sir. If you're back by 9 o'clock, you'll be sure of getting a seat.
5: The suitcase was placed. The young man tipped the porter, Tuppen, the sights of Edinburgh, and to wait for the 10 o'clock train. Meantime, the story of the rubber dinghy, the heavy suitcase, and a description of the young man was circulated, and the Edinburgh police visited Waverley Station to question the staff.
10: Aberdeen train's cleared, sir. It came in half an hour ago.
11: Were you on the platform when it came in?
10: I did the top end of the train.
11: We're trying to trace a passenger. Young man, about 30, medium height, wearing a raincoat, and carrying a brown suitcase.
10: A heavy suitcase.
11: It might be. Did you see anyone like that?
10: Aye. It was a damned heavy suitcase. He gave me tuppence.
11: Well, did you carry it for him?
10: No. If it's the same man, the case is in the left luggage.
11: Where's the man?
10: Oh, I don't know, sir. Somewhere in the town. He'll be back for it at 9 o'clock, sir.
11: Well, let's see the suitcase.
10: Right. If you'll come along with me, sir. This is the one, sir.
11: It's damp, isn't it? This feels like sand. Grains of sand. It could be the one. Open it, Sergeant.
12: Yes, sir. There you are, sir.
11: Right. Well, well, well. That's quite a sight, isn't it? Quite a sight.
5: The heavy suitcase contained a small but powerful radio transmitter, spare batteries and valves, a set of headphones, a notebook with codes, about £200 in British money, and, rather strangely, two circular discs, each with the letters of the alphabet inscribed around the circumference. When the young man returned for his suitcase, Inspector Menelies and his assistant were waiting for him.
11: You are the owner of this case, sir?
7: Yes.
11: May I see your registration card, sir? Your identity card.
7: Oh, yes. I have it here.
6: Look out, sir! He's got a gun!
11: Thank you, sir. I'll take that if you don't mind. And now, may I see your identity card, sir? Thank you. You are Werner Valti.
7: Yes.
11: You live in London?
7: I am a Swiss citizen. I live at 23 Sussex Gardens in London.
11: I see. I'm afraid I must ask you to come with me, sir.
5: Within 24 hours, the young man was in my office, and on my desk was the suitcase, the revolver, his civilian identity card, and his passport. A Swiss passport.
13: Your name, please?
7: Werner Valti.
13: This is your passport. You claim to be a Swiss subject.
7: I am a Swiss citizen.
13: Born?
7: Zurich.
13: On the evening of September the 30th, Mr. Valti, you were arrested at a railway station in Edinburgh by Inspector Menelies of the Edinburgh City Police. What was the charge?
7: Illegal entry into Britain. But this is wrong. I live in London.
13: This is your alien's identity card.
7: Yes, you will see that I live in London.
13: At 23 Sussex Gardens.
7: Yes.
13: What were you doing in Scotland, Mr. Valti?
7: I was there on business. Well, just a business trip.
13: There should be no difficulty in checking that if you'll tell me who you were visiting. But I have a report here from Scotland which suggests that you may be in serious trouble. And I must ask you some questions about it. It seems that on the morning of September the 30th, on the shore near Buckpool in Banffshire, a small rubber boat was found. And it was a German dinghy of the type launched from U-boats. About the same time that morning, you were seen at a small railway station 2 miles away, at Buckpool. You were going to Edinburgh. You were carrying this suitcase. You were arrested at Edinburgh, and in the suitcase was a radio transmitter, a Morse key, a code book, and these. Two circular discs. When arrested, you drew this revolver, fully loaded. What kind of business trip was this? Or do you wish to deny that the suitcase belongs to you? Unless you can convince me that I'm wrong, I must assume that you entered this country illegally on September the 30th, and that you're a German agent.
7: Oh, I am not a German agent. I am Swiss, and I'm here on business.
13: You live in London?
7: Yes.
13: Do you know London well? Tell me some of the places you know.
7: Oh, Trafalgar Square, Piccadilly, Hyde Park, Victoria Station.
13: Mm-hmm. Victoria Station. Where do you do your business, Mr. Balty?
7: From my home.
13: In Sussex Gardens?
7: Yes.
13: 23 Sussex Gardens. There's a railway station quite near you, isn't there? A large railway station. Will you name it?
7: Victoria Station?
13: No.
7: No, I do live there, but I'm not sure of these things.
13: If you lived there, you would be sure to know them. The station is Paddington. And now let's take a closer look at your alien's registration card. Do you see anything unusual about him?
7: No.
13: Now look at the figure 1. It has a long tail. Now look at the figure 7. It has a small line across it. In Britain, we don't write figures that way. It's a forgery, isn't it? This is continental writing. Where was it filled in? In Germany? I'm glad to see that you're not a liar, Mr. Balty. Lying doesn't come easily to you. Now, why don't you tell me the truth?
7: If I tell you the truth, what will happen to me?
13: And I can't answer that. But if you tell me the truth, it might help you.
7: What is the punishment?
13: For spying? Death.
7: But I am not a spy. If I help
13: tell you... Tell me your story.
7: The wireless does not belong to me. It belongs to someone else. I can explain.
13: And explain, please.
7: I have been in London. I am a businessman. I deal in woolen goods. I had to go to Belgium, to Antwerp, on business.
13: From where?
7: Pardon?
13: From where did you go to Belgium?
7: From Switzerland. From Zurich. I was in Belgium when the Germans came. My customer, it was a Jewish firm, two brothers. They were afraid the Germans would arrest them. They asked that I should help them to escape to Switzerland.
13: Yes?
7: They were very worried. So, I took them to Courtrai, two friends I have there. They will see them to Switzerland. I leave them there, and I think they are safe, that they will soon be passed to my firm in Zurich, who will look after them.
13: What happened?
7: I do not know. They must have been arrested. When I returned to my hotel in Antwerp, the Gestapo have called.
13: They were waiting for you?
7: Yes.
13: Your friends have betrayed you?
7: They must have told what I had done.
13: What did the Gestapo say that you'd done?
7: They said I'd helped the enemies of the Reich.
13: But you're Swiss, a protected person, a neutral. What could they do to you?
7: They said they could send me to Germany for trial.
13: You say they were waiting for you to return?
7: Yes.
13: How many of them?
7: Three men. They were already searching my room and reading my papers. They asked me if I had other Jewish friends and if I had helped other Jews to escape. I said I had not. They kept me there for 4 hours, reading my papers and questioning me.
13: What did they question you about?
7: About Jewish friends and why I was in Belgium. I told them I was just a businessman. I was there to do business and I wanted to return to my country, to my own home.
13: To Zurich?
7: Yes.
13: And what did they say?
7: They wouldn't listen to me. They kept reading all my papers and asking questions. Then they arrested me and took me to prison.
13: Was your embassy informed?
7: No. They kept me in prison for 4 days. And all the time they questioned me and threatened me, and always at the end they said I was an enemy of the Reich and I would be taken to Germany and executed. I was afraid. I said I was sorry for what I had done. They asked if I meant this. They said that my paper showed that I had been to England. They asked if I spoke English. I said yes. They said if I would help them, they would treat me well and could set me free.
13: How were you to help them?
7: They said that since I lived in London...
13: Right. Did they believe you lived in London?
7: They had my passport and my identity card and my letters and papers to prove this.
13: Mr. Valti, we have already agreed that this identity card was forged by the Germans.
7: Why, I'm sorry. I had to learn the story so well that now I forget what is true and what is not. I will try to remember the truth.
13: Now, the Germans asked you to help them. What was this help to be?
7: They said they would send me to London. I was to take this case and I was to give it to a man I would meet in London.
13: Who is this man?
7: I don't know. When I reached London, I was to go each day to Victoria Station carrying the case. A man would meet me there. He would know the case. and he would have a password so that I would be sure.
13: What was the password?
7: He would say, I'm coming from Glasgow. That was the password. No more to
13: swallow.
7: No. No, I said I wouldn't do it unless I knew what was in the case.
13: Well, what did you think would be in the case?
7: I thought there would be explosives in it for killing people. I'm afraid of explosives. I couldn't do that. I told them I couldn't do it. The German said it would not be explosives and it would not be dangerous, and I could inspect the case before I left.
13: Did they let you examine the case?
7: Yes.
13: When?
7: Before I left.
13: You knew that it contained a radio transmitter?
7: Yes.
13: Well, now let's take these two circular discs. Did they tell you what they're for?
7: Yes, sir. It's very ingenious. It's part of their code.
13: Well, how do they work?
7: Well, sir, there's the alphabet written around each one. One is smaller than the other. There's a small hole in the center of each. May I have them, sir, and I'll show you?
13: Of course, take them.
7: Thank you. You put a pin through the center, or matchstick. May I have a matchstick, please?
13: Yes, of course.
7: Thank you. Like this. The small disc then revolves. There is a code for each day, say, NL. You put the N of the large disc opposite the L of the small disc, and then read off the code. If the code for the day is MG, you read it like this.
13: Thank you. And you were traveling to London to give the case and the codes to a German agent?
7: No, sir. I only agreed so that I could come to London. Then I was going to my embassy to tell them.
13: I see. And when you examined the contents of the case, what happened then?
7: They came for me one night and I was flown to Oslo, sir. There I met two other people who were coming to Britain.
13: Two other German agents?
7: I am not a German agent, sir.
13: Who are the other two?
7: A man and a woman.
13: Names, please?
7: I do not know their names.
13: Go on.
7: We stayed in Oslo for a week. Then one night we were told to stand by and be ready to leave in 1 hour. We were taken to an estuary and we boarded a seaplane.
13: A seaplane?
7: Yes, sir, a large seaplane.
13: Who was on board?
7: The man and the woman and a German intelligence officer. He explained...
13: Do you have his name?
7: No, sir.
13: Right. What did the intelligence officer explain?
7: He explained that we were flying to Scotland. The seaplane would come down 2 miles off the Scottish shore while it was still dark. There were two rubber dinghies in the seaplane, sir, a large one for the man and woman, and a smaller one for me. We would be landed at different parts of the shore. We would each have a compass, and we would row ashore. We had then to make certain to let the air out of our dinghies so that they would sink.
13: This man and woman, did they have a case like this?
7: Yes, sir.
13: Where were they landed?
7: About 3 miles from me. I think it would be 3 miles.
13: North of you or south?
7: North. When we landed, the man and the woman went off first. Then the seaplane taxied for some time. It was not quite light. I couldn't see the shore. And when it stopped, I was put into the dinghy. I was given the case and the compass and told to row ashore. The tide was helping me, but when I got into the shallows, it was rough and the dinghy began to pitch. Water came over the side and the suitcase was soaked. But I managed to get onto the beach. I tried to sink the dinghy, but my hands were cold. I couldn't release the valve. It began to unscrew, and then it jammed. I twisted it and pulled it, but it wouldn't move. I was afraid to stay there any longer. I could hear some air hissing out, so I just pushed it out to sea and hoped it would sink.
13: But it didn't.
7: No, sir.
13: And you set off for London?
7: Yes, sir.
13: What were your orders when you reached London?
7: I told you, sir, I was to go to Victoria Station and meet this man.
13: How would you recognize him?
7: He would know me. He would recognize the suitcase and use the password.
13: Was this man to be in uniform? In Allied uniform?
7: No, sir, they gave me a description. He would be wearing a grey suit and he would have a scar on his forehead.
13: And he'd recognize you by the fact that you were carrying the case. He'd approach you and give the password and you would hand over the case.
7: Yes, sir.
13: And then you were free?
7: Yes, sir.
13: Did you intend to do this?
7: No, sir. I don't want to be mixed up in things like this. They thought I was going to be their courier. But I wanted only to come to London, to get away from them. I knew I would meet Swiss people in London.
13: Thank you, Mr. Valtier. I think that's all we need you today. I'll see you again, later.
7: I will help you in any way I can, sir.
13: I'm sure you will.
5: It was now clear that Werner Vauti was one of three enemy agents who landed on the Scottish coast that night. The search was already on for the other two, but for the moment I was dealing with Vauti. He'd said that he was only a courier, and he had to hand the transmitter and codes to a fourth person, already in London. This man would go to Victoria Station, recognize Vauti by the suitcase, and give the password. I instructed one of my assistants to take the case to Victoria and to pose as Vauti. He was to carry the case until it was claimed. Come in. Well, any luck?
14: No, sir. And it's rather heavy. I've been carrying it around for 3 days.
5: No man in a grey suit?
14: Oh, plenty of them, sir. But none with a scar on his forehead. None who came forward for this case.
5: Anyone who might have been watching you?
14: Only our own men, sir.
5: All right. But try again. Just one more day, if your feet will stand it.
14: Yes, sir.
5: Come in.
15: Vauti, sir.
5: Please sit down. Cigarette?
14: No, thank you.
5: As I have told you, Mr. Vauti, you are here because we believe you might be a German agent.
14: I am not a German agent.
5: Nevertheless, there are good reasons for the suspicion, and it's my duty to investigate.
14: Yes, sir.
5: Now, you say you had no intention of giving the suitcase to the man at Victoria Station.
14: No.
5: Well, what were you going to do with it?
14: I was going to get rid of it in some way, sir. Hide it.
5: Did it occur to you when you were rowing ashore in that rubber dinghy that there was an excellent chance to be rid of it? You could have dumped it overboard.
14: I was afraid to do that, sir. They would be watching me.
5: The Germans would be watching you?
14: They went far away, sir. And they put two others ashore.
5: Well, they'd also warned you to sink the dinghy. You weren't afraid about bungling that.
14: I didn't know it wouldn't sink, sir.
5: I'm sure you didn't. But let's return to the suitcase. When you arrived in Edinburgh, you had several hours to wait. You put the case in the left luggage. You could have left it there and come to London without it.
14: I could have, sir, but I didn't think of that.
5: So you returned to collect the case?
14: Yes.
5: And when the police approached you, you drew a revolver?
14: I didn't mean to do that, sir, I swear. I put my hand in my pocket for my identity card and the revolver was there and I panicked.
5: You tried to resist arrest?
14: Yes, sir.
5: And to some effect. The revolver was fully loaded, ready for action.
14: I didn't know that, sir. They gave it to me like that.
5: Why didn't you throw it away?
14: I forgot I had it, sir.
5: You told me that you're afraid of explosives. Now you say you forgot that you had this loaded revolver.
14: I did forget, sir.
5: It's a very heavy revolver. You still say you forgot you were carrying it?
14: Yes, sir. I didn't know what I was doing. I was very worried.
5: Very well. Let's see what else you had with you. £194 in British pound notes. A compass. British Ordnance maps, an alien's registration card, a Swiss passport, and this coding device. Now, you say you're just a businessman. You deal in woolen goods. Yet you know how to work this coding device. Who taught you? The Germans?
14: Yes, sir.
5: Why? If you're only a courier, why should they tell you the secrets of their codes? Why should you be taught to use this? What else did they teach you? To use the radio?
14: No, sir.
5: Why not?
14: They didn't intend me to use it.
5: Then why teach you their codes? For what purpose? Were you to meet this man in a grey suit, were you to teach him this?
14: No, sir.
5: Then why tell you? Why tell you that the code would one day be NL and another day MG? It doesn't make sense, does it? Though perhaps it does explain why you tried to bring the case to London. Why you resisted arrest. Your pathetic lie about living in Sussex Gardens. You'd never been near the place. You are the spy.
14: No, sir. I'm only a courier. I had to do it. They would have killed me.
5: Vauti, we've carried your suitcase around Victoria Station for 3 days. No one has come and given the password. It's being carried there now. I know there's no man in a grey suit. That's another of your lies. You are the spy.
14: No, sir, I am not. And I am Swiss. I demand to see my people.
5: All right. But there's just one more question. You say you're a Swiss businessman. You say you got into this trouble during a business trip to Belgium.
14: Yes, sir.
5: If you travel from Switzerland, from Zurich to Belgium, why isn't your passport stamped? It would have been stamped by the Swiss authorities for entry into Belgium, wouldn't it? Why isn't it? There have been too many mistakes, haven't there? The dinghy you couldn't sink, landing you near the wrong station for the Edinburgh train, your story of being afraid of explosives, although you were carrying a loaded revolver, Your story about being only a courier, although you were taught to use a secret coding device. German numerals on your identity card. Your address in Sussex Gardens, although you never lived there. And lastly, a Swiss passport, which is not stamped for your entry into Belgium. Passport is a... Your story is a pack of lies. You are the spy, Valti. You came here to spy. And now I want the truth.
14: Yes, sir.
5: Werner Valti had come to spy. He was tried at the Central Criminal Court in June 1941 and sentenced to death. On August 5th, 1941, he was executed at Wandsworth Prison.

0: You've been listening to Spycatcher with Bernard Archard as Colonel Oreste Pinto. The script was written by Robert Barr and the program produced for the BBC.
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0: pursuit. A criminal strikes and fades quickly back into the shadows of his own dark world. And then the man from Scotland Yard, the famous Inspector Peter Black, and the dangerous, relentless pursuit. When man hunts man. In just a moment, tonight's story.
1: Because ordinary laxatives act only in your lower digestive tract, they cannot relieve the acid stomach upset that often accompanies irregularity. Thus, they're only half effective. For relief that's fully effective, you need a laxative that also acts in your stomach. And that means Haley's MO. It provides thorough relief because it works in two places instead of only one. Therefore, it makes you feel better. Infinitely better than ordinary preparations. Try Haley's MO. It's the best laxative ever made.
0: Now, with Ben Wright starred as the famous Inspector Peter Black of Scotland Yard, we bring you tonight's story,

324, please, hurry. Yes, it's the Klinowitz team. I don't know. Put in the call, will you? Mr. Garth? Mr. Garth? No, it's Emlyn Thomas. The superintendent is at the shaft. It's a bad fall, Mr. Garth. Most of them got out, but a few are still down there. We don't know how many. I don't think there has been an explosion. Can you come right down to it?

0: How is it down there, Wayne?
1: I didn't turn around to look, Mr. Flowers. I ran for the sake of my life when I heard it coming.
0: Haven't you got any idea who's still in it?
1: I'm not sure. I was working along with Hugh Davies, Evan Lewis, and David Owen, I think. Maybe Ivor Williams was with us, too, but I cannot be certain.
2: Mr. Flowers, I telephoned to the boss. He's on his way.
0: All right. As soon as the dust has cleared a bit, we'll go down. Have any other men come up?
1: I was the last, I think.
0: Answer it, will you, Thomas?
2: Yes, sir.

0: What's the matter with the thing? Why don't they answer up there?
1: Paul probably knocked it out. You're wasting your time, Miss Owen.
0: Well, no harm trying, man. Hello. Help me. Hello? Who? Emlyn, can you hear me? It is David Owen. Yes.
2: Tell him what's happened.
0: Hush, man, hush. Emlyn, there's four of us in here. End of the shaft. You, Davies, Evan Lewis, and me. There's E4 Williams, too. Can you hear me? E4 Williams, but he's dead. And you better have a policeman ready if you ever get us out, because he's been murdered.

0: When you suffer from irregularity and take mineral oil for relief, chances are that you get only halfway relief. You see, irregularity is frequently accompanied by acid indigestion, and when this is the case, you need a preparation that combines laxative action with antacid action to bring you thorough relief. Now, plain mineral oil can't do this, but a remarkable preparation called Haley's MO combines the correct proportions of pure mineral oil with the finest milk of magnesia. As a result, Haley's MO gives you thorough relief. Not only relieves irregularity, but acid upset as well. And Haley's MO is so gentle that it's frequently recommended for patients following delicate abdominal operations. When you see how much more Haley's MO does for you, you'll be amazed that it costs only about the same as high-grade mineral oil. You can identify Haley's MO by the big blue letters M-O on the package.
1: Glenewith was a village in South Wales. It was ugly, with the grey ugliness of mining country. Dirty, sullen, and with the inevitable poverty. When Detective Sergeant Muffet and I arrived from London, we only knew that there had been a disaster in the mine and a murder. I had a chat with the chief constable of the district who had requested our aid, but he knew little more than he had told us over the telephone. It was the morning of the second day of the Glenewith disaster. I sent Muffet to the mine entrance to gather any information he could, while I tried to interview the widow, Mrs. Williams. Here I met with no success. She was under sedatives, and the village doctor refused to allow me to question her. I walked back up the narrow streets to the mine. There was a light drizzle falling, and it seemed that the entire village was gathered on that desolate spot. I saw Muffet standing near a shed at the entrance. It was oppressively quiet. Every eye fastened on the black mouth of the tunnel.
2: The relief crew's been down there for 2 hours now, sir. Should be coming up any minute.
1: Well, how are they? The three in the shaft.
2: Superintendent Mr. Flowers spoke to one of them 10 minutes ago. Mostly thirst from what he says. Air's not too good either.
1: Yeah. You get any more details on the murdered man, Williams?
2: Not much, sir. He complained of a stomach ache just before the cave-in. And afterwards, before he died, he had convulsions like. At least that's what they say down there.
1: That sounds like poison.
2: The shot fired a man. What was his name?
1: David Owen.
2: Oh, yes, sir. He talked to me on the phone from down there, and he says he knows it's poison. He's a St. John's ambulance man.
1: Oh. Well, come on. Another crew will be going down in a minute or two.
3: Hello, Inspector.
1: Hello, Mr. Flowers. Any progress?
3: Slow. Very slow. It's worrying. Very loose down there. Very loose. There's another fall. Well, you see, we can't afford the blast.
1: I'd like to go down when you get close enough.
3: I couldn't allow that, Inspector.
1: I'm afraid you'll have to, Mr. Flowers. It's my job, you know.
3: Too dangerous.
1: I have reason to believe that a man has been murdered, Mr. Flowers. I've come up from Scotland Yard because your chief constable requested it. And when those men are reached, I want to be on the spot.
3: Well, I'm not interested in policemen. I've got work to do. Something that might not interest you, mister. Saving lives, not hunting them. Excuse me now.
2: Nice thing, Matt.
1: Oh, well, he's right, Muffet. Yeah, sometimes I do feel rather like a vulture. Only I suppose this time it would be more like a cat waiting for the mouse to come out of its hole.
4: You're the inspector, aren't you?
1: Yes.
4: My name is Will Vaughan. Can you come over here behind the shed a minute? I want a word with you.
1: Oh, all right.
4: Oh, it's dirty work down below. For every 10 feet we go, 5 falls in again.
1: You think there's any chance?
4: Oh, there might be.
1: Oh. Now.
4: Well, this is it. The chaps and me were talking while we were digging. We thought you'd better know.
1: No.
4: About Ivor Williams.
1: Oh, go on.
4: He was no good. No good at all, that Ivor Williams. We don't keep with strangers coming here and asking questions, but it's better you know the truth than find out lies.
1: Well, what is the truth?
4: Ivor Williams was a lad with the girls. It was more than one fight he had over it.
1: Oh.
4: What is a great many men in Clonuath who are not sorry to see him gone.
1: I see. Is that all?
4: Yes. And I am grieved for his wife, poor woman. She was a fool to marry him. But it was for love.
1: Well, since you've gone this far, will you name some names?
4: It would take 12 men or more. There is those 3 still in the shaft. David Owen, for instance. It is his daughter, Dennis, that is the latest trouble. Here she is standing over there. The dark girl.
1: Oh, yes. Sir Ivor Williams was interested in her.
4: Interested? Now, there is an English word for you. From the talk of the women, it is more than that. David Owen swore he'd give Williams a terrible beating if he didn't stay away from his daughter.
1: I see.
4: Then Hugh Davies, that is Linus's man. They are to be married. Hugh knows about the talk. He had a proper rage about it. Poor chap, it does him little good now.
1: You realize that you've given those two men a motive for murder?
4: That's only two. What about Evan Lewis? They fought but 2 days before the fall. And I can go on with more.
1: Well, I may want you to when the time comes.
4: It will be the whole village you can arrest before you are done. It is a great waste of time. Make your report that he died in the fall.
1: Will Vaughan walked away from me, his face black with coal dust, shoulders stooped. And I wondered exactly why he had offered the information. These people are an insular lot. Right or wrong, they protect their own. And here I had been handed not only motive, but suspect. The day passed, and it became dark. Floodlights blazed down on the mine entrance, and the crews went down and came up again. The women brewed tea and made food for the men. Another day came, and the voices of those who were trapped behind tons of coal and dirt were suddenly gone. The telephone line had failed. At 3 o'clock in the afternoon, the superintendent sent word to me that the next crew expected to break into the shaft. I was given clothing and a helmet, and a few minutes later, a coal truck was rolling down the lines into the mine. Aboard it, 5 miners and 1 chief inspector of Scotland Yard.
5: All right, boys.
4: Mind your head, sir.
1: Yes, I will.
5: We're shoring up with timbers as we go. That's the job of the shifters over there.
4: That's the carpenter's job.
5: All right, easy now. We shouldn't have more than a dozen feet to go, but slow. Slow is the word. You two start with picks. We'll take turns. But if you must be here, you must, Inspector. But stand out of the way.
1: Give me a shovel. I can help.
5: A London man in the pits. All right. There's one on the truck.

0: Well, wait a bit.
1: You'd have made a minor, you would.
2: I think it's easier being a policeman.
1: Is it?
0: Do you hear anything, Will?
1: No. There, I heard it. They're all right.
2: Here, give me the pick. I'll have a go for a bit.
1: Thanks. I'm about done.

0: We were working in a tunnel, now big enough for only two men at a time. One working with picks, one carrying the dislodged dirt and rock to the entrance. It was a shaft within a shaft. The men could only work a few minutes at a time, and it was our turn, Will Bourne and myself. We measured our progress by inches, lying on our stomachs, hacking at the unyielding earth, ducking as a miniature landslide fell about, coughing in the dust it raised. Will Bourne had crawled to the tunnel entrance when my pick lodged in a seam. I tugged at it and then... I'm through! Are you all right in here?
1: Yes, can we get out?
2: I hope you brought some water, will
0: yes.
2: you?
0: Yes, we did. Bring some water in.
1: Yes.
0: Can you walk?
1: All of us except Ivor Williams. Come on, I don't want to look at him anymore. I'll drink outside.
2: Wait a minute, Huey. You're the policeman, aren't you?
0: Yes.
1: Mr. Owen, we can talk about it outside. Come on.
3: There was a shack.
1: Come on. Come on, it's another fall. Come on.

It was such a very little tunnel, wasn't it? And it took you so long to make. Now it's gone. What a shame you didn't bring in some water with you.

0: 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But medical studies show that 2 out of 3 women, particularly those between 15 and 50, and many, many men, lack sufficient iron. So if you're not getting the iron your body needs, if you feel weak, run down, and are easily upset, get new pep, vigor, and color for only a few pennies a day. 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
1: Now, the second act of Pursuit in Clonoeth Mine.
2: We stood there, heads bent a little, looking at what had once been the way to safety. 3 feet inside the tunnel, it was black. Black with the solidity of a wall. I knew that the tunnel was 12 feet long, but there was no way of knowing how much of the mine had caved in beyond. I turned away. The dead man, Ivor Williams, lay huddled in a corner. When I looked at him, I knew that David Owen had been right. It was poison. The blue lips, fingernails. And as I moved away, I suddenly realized how thirsty I was.
3: Might as well sit down and wait, boys. Have you got his

0: cigarette?
1: Yes. No, no. It'll make you more thirsty.
0: You should have brought water in with you.
2: I'm sorry.
0: No.
2: It's not your fault.
1: What happened to the telephone?
2: They don't know. They were trying to find out when I came down.
1: Well, it's not too bad. The air's better now. They'll get through again.
0: What's your name?
2: Inspector Black. Peter Black.
0: A very dirty-faced policeman you are.
2: Yeah. How about him?
1: And what about him?
2: You were going to say something before, Mr. Owen.
1: Yeah, I was. Something we have talked about, the boys and me, since we have been in here.
0: Ah, what difference does it make now?
1: Oh, it's the law, Huey. Ah. A man doesn't kill. That's the law.
2: You think you know who did it?
1: Yes.
3: Remember now, I've not agreed to it. Don't forget that.
0: Nor I.
1: His wife, Catherine Williams. She stood more than a body can bear. I, for one, hold no blame.
2: Why do you think she did it? I mean, proof.
1: Because of my daughter, Glynis.
0: Now, don't say it, Mr. Owen. Don't say it.
2: There are a number of things I already know, Davis.
0: Your Glynis never went with him, Mr. Owen. It's a dirty lie made up by a lot of chattering old women with nothing better to do.
1: She's my daughter, Hugh. I would feel it as much as you. I say it's true. Catherine Williams found out, and it was too much for her.
2: That still isn't proof.
3: No, it isn't. Catherine couldn't do a thing like that. She didn't.
1: I heard him. I heard him in the pub. He was drunk and laughing.
0: He may have tried to make up to her, but you wouldn't have let him. I was angry at the time, but Glynis wouldn't have let him. We are engaged.
1: Nobody's arguing that, Huey Burke. Let me finish. He was saying that he had some money put away and that as soon as there were a few more pounds, he was going to divorce Catherine and take Glynis away with him.
0: Ah, that's silly. Loud talk. You know it, Mr. Owen. That's all it was.
1: Maybe, but if the word got back to Catherine Williams, what then?
0: So then Catherine Williams killed him. And here we are. And who will be there to testify against her? I wish I had a drink of water.
2: Now and again we tried the phone, but there was no sound. We sat in darkness a good deal, conserving the batteries in our lamps. And there was always the dead man in the mine. None of us wore a watch, and after a little while, time became something that was only counted in the remembrance of what seemed an age ago. They had been without water for nearly 3 days, and I knew what a torture it was becoming. My own mouth was dry and bitter. It may have been hours, may have been another day. We took turns at the little tunnel, tearing at the loose dirt and rocks with our hands. And we became tired very quickly.
0: It's funny.
3: What?
0: Oh, I remember last week. I went to the tap and drank a glass of water. And then I filled the glass again because I thought I was still thirsty. But I wasn't anymore. And so I threw it away. I threw away the lovely water. Oh, it made a cool sound.
3: That's enough!
0: If I want to talk about water, Evan Lewis, I shall talk about water. It is a great comfort for me.
3: Well, not for me. Shut up!
0: You are not telling me to shut up!
2: Now, look here. This isn't going to do any good. Save your strength.
3: What for? So that we can die more slowly?
1: Huey, try the telephone again. It may be working.
0: Oh, as soon as I get my breath. In a minute.
2: Huh. I'll do it. No. Nothing.
1: Oh, well. I'm going to have a bit of a sleep. Put out the light.

0: Why doesn't he stop staring at me?
1: Easy, man, easy. He's not staring. We've covered his face.
0: No, he's staring. Look at him. Make him stop.
2: You can't even see him, Evan. There's no light. The dead can do you no harm, boy. Try to sleep. It will make the time pass sooner.
3: Yeah. Oh, I'm going to dig again. I'm not going to sit here to die. Give me a hand, Mr. Black.
1: Our hands were bleeding, and every handful of rock and coal and dirt was an agony to pull away. The darkness was never-ending. And as our batteries began to fail, it became a terrifying, alive thing. It was Hugh Davis who found the tea can. It glinted dully in the orange glow of his lamp.
3: Look! Oh, look at this, boys! Listen to it!
2: It's a tea can!
3: Wet. Oh, it's wet! Did you ever hear a lovely sound like it?
1: Oh, we can measure it out. There's enough there. Now, you chaps first. I'll miss this round. You've been here longer than
2: Sheriff, I. Sheriff! Be careful, Hughie. Don't spill it, man.
3: The lid jumped. There.
4: No, you can't have it.
3: Give it back, Evan.
1: Don't be an idiot. There's enough for all. You'll have your share.
4: No, stay back. Stay where you are. And pour it out.
2: Evan.
4: No.
3: You drink one drop of that, Evan Lewis, and I'm going to kill you.
1: Now, come along now. You can have the first drink. It's all right. That's all right.
4: It's his. He's dead. He doesn't need it anymore. He's left enough for us all. Thank you, Ivor. Thank you.
3: He's gone mad.
4: I'm going to sit here with my tea, and you'll all watch me. But you can't have any. Don't come near.
1: All right.
3: We can't let him.
4: Shoo, Ivor.
1: Have a sip and pass it. Hey, Lewis?
4: Oh, no. No, I'm keeping it.
3: Go on, then. But don't forget, Evan. When we are outside, I'm going to kill you. You remember what I say. You'll not be fit to live.
2: What's the matter with him? He doesn't. Why doesn't he drink it, then, and have done?
1: I wonder.
4: Stay there. Don't come near him.
1: Why don't you drink it? If you're not going to, give it to us.
4: No. No, it's mine. Stay away. I'll pour it out.
1: Go on, then. Pour it out.
4: I will. Stay away.
1: Why don't you drink it? Shall I tell you why? Because I think you know what's in it. You can't drink it, can you?
4: Yes, if I want to. I will, too.
1: Eva Williams drank some of that tea, didn't he? Before he died.
4: I don't know. Don't you come closer to me.
1: Drink it, then.
4: I will. But if you come closer, I'll pour it out. Then no one will have
3: it. No, don't. He means it, Mr. Black.
1: What did you put in that tea before you came down?
4: Nothing.
1: Then why are you afraid?
4: I'm not.
1: Well, there isn't much choice, is there? You're dying of thirst, but if you drink, you'll die of poison. Is that it?
4: No.
1: You know, if we want to get it, we can. Not enough will spill out. Now, why don't you give it to me? No.
4: I can't.
1: Yes. You killed him, didn't you?
4: Yes.
1: All right, now give me the can.
4: No. You're not going to hang me. I'll drink it. See? Don't.
3: Inspector Black, come back here.
2: Don't do it, Evan. Don't. We'll stand by you, man.
4: Get away from me.
1: Why, Evan? Why did you do it?
4: He was wicked. Ungodly. He deserved to die. He was cruel. He made my life a misery. I was engaged to Catherine 10 years ago. He stole her from me. He deserved to die. We treated her.
2: Oh, I'm sorry, Evan. I am sorry.
4: It doesn't matter anymore. We'll not get out anyway. It's better to go quickly by drinking this.
3: No, don't. Don't, Evan.
1: The telephone. Oh, Hello.
5: Hello, Inspector.
1: Yes.
5: Are you all right?
1: Yes, we all are.
5: We'll be to you soon. It wasn't a bad fall. Only a few feet. The men are clearing away now. Hold on.
1: Thanks. Thanks very much. They'll be through in a few minutes. We waited, watching, listening. Evan Lewis crouched away from us, the teacan raised to his lips.
6: Look! Look! Look, it's breaking through! Look!
1: And in that moment, as we looked to where the point of a pick appeared in the wall, Evan Lewis tilted the teacan and drank the poison which he had given to E.4 Williams. But it was useless. We brought him to the surface. And for the second time, his life was saved. Trial was held at Swansea. And Evan Lewis was convicted of murder. The Home Secretary denied an appeal. And 9 weeks later, he was hanged. Pursuit. And the pursuit is ended.

Pursuit is produced and directed by Elliot Lewis and written by Anthony Ellis. Music was composed and presented by Eddie Dunstetter. Ben Wright stars as Inspector Peter Black, with Raymond Lawrence as Sergeant Moffat. Featured in tonight's cast were William Johnstone, Tudor Owen, Anthony Ellis, Steve Roberts, Joseph Kearns, and Charles Davis.

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0: Incident number 9, The Girl in the Street, a new Carlton E. Morse production featuring Jack, Doc, and Reggie.
1: Just to keep the record straight, I'm Jack Packard. And the red-headed Texan seated there with his feet on the desk is Doc Long. It's 4 o'clock in the afternoon, the A1 Detective Agency, just off Hollywood Boulevard and one flight up. Reggie York is down at the federal building getting some information on a recent smuggling activity on the Mexican border. And Mary Kay Jones, the cutest secretary in Hollywood, is with him to take down the data. That leaves Doc Long and me in the office.
2: I don't get it, Jack. Why you have to go sending Reggie out on cases which involves having to take along Mary Kay?
1: You said you didn't want that smuggling case.
2: Well, if I'd known it involved taking Mary Kay out for the afternoon...
1: Are you interested in work or in women?
2: Women? That's a silly question.
1: Yeah, I should have known better.
2: Ain't nothing I'm more interested in than women, and ain't never going to be nothing I'm more interested in than women. And I just wish there was more little old female women in the world for me to be interested in.
1: You're wasting your time in a detective office.
2: Oh, I am?
1: If you're so all-fired interested in women...
2: Ain't you forgetting Mary Kay Jones?
1: Yeah.
2: Mary Kay Jones. Cutest little secretary that ever crossed her knees to hold up her dictation book. Remember her, son?
1: Yeah. Just your size, huh?
2: Jack, that gal has got just about everything a man could ever hope to expect out of life. And all tied up in one bundle as neat and as trim as 40 cents. I think you...
1: It was at that moment that Fred Locke entered the A1 office and started the wheels going on one of the most insane cases I ever had. It involved Mrs. John Fraser from the very beginning. Mrs. John Fraser, better known as Satin. That she wasn't killed at once is... But there was Fred Locke just entering the A1's office, and this is where it began.
3: I want to talk to Jack Packard.
1: That's me.
3: Privately.
1: This is Doc Long, one of my partners.
3: Alone. Private. You mind?
2: Well, yeah, sport. We mind. A lot.
3: Look, you two, take a gander at this paper. Here, feast your eyes on it.
2: Oh.
1: Well, that's it.
2: Excuse me for being alive. Go ahead, you two. Talk just as darn private as you want to.
1: Come on. Go ahead. All right, so you're a federal man. What's the pitch?
3: The government wants a case broken fast. It's developing right here in Los Angeles, and we've got to put a man at the head who's completely unidentified with government work.
1: And I'm it, huh?
3: Yep. You won't appear in the case much, not on the surface. But you'll be working like a two-tailed cyclone behind the scenes.
1: Are you in it?
3: I'm in it. Up to my ears.
1: Who else?
3: Satin Fraser, for one.
1: Who?
3: Satin Fraser, Mrs. John Fraser. If she comes out of this alive, she'll be the luckiest young woman ever to breathe air.
4: Here I am, Satin Fraser. Mrs. Johnny Fraser, standing in the evening fog on the street corner at Muir Field in Rossmore. A June evening with the sea fog hanging among the newly leafed out trees like gray smoke, and circling around the dim street lamps like moist, glistening halos. I was all alone on the corner, just standing there, so that the headlights of the occasional traffic spotlighted me with sudden brilliance. Just now, two 15- or 16-year-old bobby soxers joined me on the corner. Their white shoes and socks looked cheap and dingy under the streetlight, and their bare ankles glistened. Their white peekaboo waist give them a naughty girl and glad of it feeling. And here comes a car.
5: Hi, mousemate. Going our way?
6: Maybe. Which way are you going?
5: You hear that, Jim? She wants to know which way we're going. Come on, climb in.
6: Okay. Come on, Julia. We'll open the door, stupid.
7: Here, you two girls, don't do that.
6: Why?
7: Well, do you know these boys?
6: What business is it of yours?
5: Sure, Grandma. What a big nose you got.
6: Well, come on, open the door.
5: Door don't work. Come on, Julia. I'll pull you up over. Up you go. Hey, you got a lot of girl under that kimono. All right, sweetheart, you're next.
6: Hey, go easy. And the only daughter my mother's got.
5: Here you come. Nothing to you but a handful of feathers. Give her the gun, Jim.
4: So I just stood there and watched the beginning of another sordid little tragedy of the city streets. foolish, ignorant, tawdry little butterflies. Don't think I'm a moralist. I'm not. But as I stood there in the lights and shadows of the changing traffic, with the wet fog making my face cool and forming little beads of moisture on my eyelashes, I couldn't help thinking of my own love that glowed so warm and bright inside and contrasted so terribly with the ugly little scene I just witnessed. Uh-oh. Here's a man in uniform.
8: I beg your pardon.
4: Well?
8: I'm pie-eyed.
4: You don't need to apologize to me.
8: You busy this evening?
4: Yes.
8: Oh, that's too bad. Hey, you don't need to back up from me. I've been eating a lot of breath sweetener.
4: I just don't want you to fall on me.
8: Hey, you mind if I lean up against this electric light pole?
4: No.
8: Mm-hmm. Mind if I unbutton my blouse?
4: It's your blouse.
8: I guess I'm awfully spifflicated.
4: I guess you are.
8: Mind if I go over and lay down on that lawn over there?
4: Not at all. I'm sure the owners are patriotic citizens and would love to have a uniform sleep on their lawn.
8: Well, what's the use of being sarcastic? World's full of sarcastic people. Well, what's the use of it?
4: Poor kid. Probably a lonesome, unhappy boy in a strange town at loose ends. On the other hand, sometimes if you give a lonesome boy a little leeway, you don't get gratitude. All you get is trouble. I was wondering just how long I was going to have to stand here at Muirfield and Rossmore waiting when it happened.
9: Well, well, if it isn't our little friend Satin.
10: Hello, Satin.
4: Here, wait a minute.
9: Take her other arm, Ernst. Of course you're coming with us.
4: Let go of my arm. What are you two trying to do?
10: Hang on to her neck.
9: You don't need to be ashamed of her, Satin. We put on our dinner jackets just especially for you.
10: Maybe she wanted white tie and tails.
4: Where are you taking me? Who are you?
9: Satin, how can you? And after all these years...
4: I never saw you before in my life. Don't you know this is kidnapping? Don't you know they execute people? You two men must be insane.
9: All right, here's the car. Slide in the front seat between us. Ernst, you drive. I want to sit with my arm around Satin.
4: No, I don't want to.
9: Please?
4: You're breaking my arm. Oh, don't. I'll get in.
9: That's the girl. She smells nice. Ernst, why do you suppose it is that a beautiful girl always smells so much more exciting when she's in an evening gown?
10: It's because she is more exciting.
9: My brother, you're so prosaic. I've always had a sneaking suspicion that before she put on her gown, she slips into some mysterious, fragrant, invisible garment that gives her special perfume.
4: Who are you two? How do you know my name?
9: Satin Fraser? Why, we've known Satin Fraser since she was a little girl, with skinned knees and a missing tooth right in front and pigtails down to her waist and freckles on her nose when it wasn't sunburned.
4: Who are you? Who are you? Either you must be crazy or I am.
9: That's Ernst Gorman at the wheel?
10: Don't let her fool you, Nick. She knows us all right.
4: I never heard of Ernst Gorman in my life. Who are you?
9: I'm his brother, Nick.
4: Ernst Nick Gorman. I'll remember that.
9: You hear that, Ernst? She's really going to carry it off, pretending not to know us.
10: She knows us all right.
4: You're trying to drive me crazy. That's what you're trying to do. You're kidnapping me and pretending something that's not so. You're trying to make me believe something I know isn't so. Maybe you're deliberately trying to drive me crazy.
9: Now, why doesn't she want to know us, Ernst? We're really quite presentable. Remember how we were sought after in Buenos Aires last spring? And the girls in Mexico City were mad about us.
4: What's the reason? There's got to be a reason. Why did two strange men kidnap a girl and try to drive her crazy?
9: I don't think she's listening to us.
10: She will, when we get her there.
4: Hurting my arm.
9: I'm afraid we can't trust you, Satin. Did you notice her trying to communicate with a clerk as we came through the lobby?
10: Yeah, I've got the key.
4: I'll kill you if you don't stop hurting me. Let go of my wrist.
9: Right down the hall here. And that wicked, wicked attempt to attract the attention of the elevator operator.
11: Utterly vicious. You torture animals and love it.
10: Watch it, Nick. You don't make her yell before we get in the apartment.
9: Oh, she won't yell, will you, Satin? Get the door open. Women and children first. That's it. Now you can have your wrist all to yourself.
11: If you haven't torn the ligaments loose.
9: The same little crybaby as always, huh, Satin?
10: Look around. Look at the apartment. Now do you know where you are?
9: And who Ernst and Nick Gorman are?
11: Of course. It's my own apartment. How did you get a key to it?
9: Ernst, tell her. How did you get a key to Satin's apartment?
10: Although she didn't know.
11: I don't like the way you said that.
10: Oh, come on, Satin. You're not going to tell me I wasn't here in this apartment last evening.
11: You were not?
10: Then where did I get this key?
11: I don't know.
10: Don't you have a convenient memory?
11: No.
9: I'm very broad-minded. You don't need to cover up with me. If you gave Ernst a key to your apartment...
11: What are you people trying to do to me? What is this horrible business?
9: Do you deny that you flew into San Francisco from Tokyo last Friday?
11: No.
9: That you left a husband in the military diplomatic service behind in Tokyo?
11: No.
9: That you came to Los Angeles on the lark on Sunday and reopened this apartment here in Beverly Hills Monday?
11: Yes, I did that. Then
9: give us the letter.
11: Letter?
9: The letter your husband sent home with you. The letter we are supposed to have.
11: Letter?
10: Yes, the letter. It's our letter. Your husband meant for us to have it.
11: No, no.
10: What's the idea of pretending you don't know us? Who are you saving the letter for? Who's got a better eye to it than we have?
11: Oh, you're all mixed up. There isn't any letter. Oh, no, my wrist. Oh, please.
10: Who's that?
11: I don't know.
9: Well, go find out. Invite him in.
11: You want me?
9: Of course. Your friends are our friends.
11: Well, all right. Oh.
3: Well, so you are home. I heard you were back and had opened your apartment. Hey, you don't remember me, do you? I'm Fred Locke, who had the apartment just under you.
11: Oh. Oh, yes, Mr. Locke. Won't you come in?
3: Thank you. Oh, you have company. I didn't mean
9: quite
3: to...
9: Quite all right. The more the merrier. We were just welcoming Satin back to the United States. I'm Nick Gorman. This is my brother, Ernst.
11: I'm sorry. This is Mr. Locke. He has the apartment under us. My husband and I knew him quite well before we went to Tokyo.
3: Yeah, yes. That's been, let's see, almost 2 years ago. You know, I came up here on a goodwill mission. Knowing you were just back and alone, I had intended asking you to have dinner with me.
11: Oh, yes. Thank you. I mean, how thoughtful.
9: Satin. And after Ernst and I...
3: Why, don't let me interfere with...
11: Well, it's perfectly all right. Ernst and Nick just dropped in for a cocktail.
3: Well, then, if you gentlemen will excuse us while...
11: Oh, no! Please!
9: Well. Mr. Locke's carrying a gun.
12: So, put him up to the chair while I lash his arms and legs.
11: What are you doing with him?
9: There you are.
11: Well, what are you doing with Mr. Locke? Mr. Locke? Mr. Locke, are you hurt?
9: That's the $64 question. Put a gag in his mouth before I can tell her.
10: Ah. Oh, he's coming out of it. He knows what's happened to him.
9: Well, let him mumble in his handkerchief. Tie it tight.
11: You criminals. You maniacal criminals.
10: There, that'll do it.
9: Now then, Satin, darling. I'm sure you don't want to see an innocent man murdered.
11: What's that in your hand?
9: Fancy that, Ernst. Satin never saw a gun equipped with a silencer.
11: Silencer?
9: When the gun goes off, it sounds like the pop of a champagne cork.
11: You couldn't kill him. Not with his hands tied behind him. Not with a gag in his mouth and his feet tied to the legs of his chair.
9: Are your knees wobbling? Here, you'd better sit down. Fix our cocktail, Ernst.
10: I could do with one myself.
11: Please, what's Mr. Locke to you?
9: Not a blessed thing. But unless you give us that letter, we're going to have to kill him to prove to you we mean business.
11: No, you wouldn't.
9: Come on, Satin. Be a good girl. Give us our letter.
11: I don't know what you're talking about. I don't know you. I don't know anything about any letter.
9: Easy. Easy. Well, that's it, Ernst. Give her the cocktail. I'll
10: drink this.
11: No.
10: Drink it.
9: There. Now, you feel better.
11: What was in that cocktail?
9: You've got one more chance to save Locke here. One more chance. Where's the letter?
11: There isn't any letter. There isn't.
9: At the sound of the first champagne cork, Mr. Locke will have a hole in his stomach.
11: There is no letter.
9: At the sound of the second cork, Mr. Locke will be dead.
11: What did you put in my drink?
9: The letter. The letter.
11: I don't know. I don't know.
9: Poor Mr. Locke. Poor Satin. She's out. Get the ropes off Locke. Leave him sitting in the chair. I'll take care of the girl while she's unconscious.
11: I knew from the moment I began dreaming that it was all a dream. And if only I could wake up, everything would be all right. I was back in Tokyo saying goodbye to my love, to Johnny, to Captain John Fraser of the Occupational and Reconstruction Force. Johnny was sending me back to the United States in my dream, just as he actually did only a week ago. Here we are out at the Royal National Airport outside of Tokyo. There's the same giant DC-6 that brought me so swiftly, so gloriously back across the Pacific. And there's Captain Johnny holding me in his arms. Oh, Johnny. Oh, Johnny. It's only a dream. I know you're still in Tokyo, and I'm back in Beverly Hills, California. But before I wake up, before I stop dreaming, tell me about the letter. You didn't give me a letter, did you? There isn't any letter, is there? Why do they keep asking me for a letter? What letter? Johnny, what letter? What letter?
3: Mrs. Fraser. Mrs. Fraser, wake up.
13: I'm in charge of the apartments on this floor, and when I seen Mrs. Fraser's hall door standing open, naturally I looked in. When I seen the dead man...
3: Mrs. Fraser, wake up.
13: Naturally, I called the police.
3: Joe, take that woman out.
13: Now, look, I'm in charge of this floor.
14: Come on, sister.
13: And if Mrs. Fraser's got drunk and shot that man...
3: Joe, get her out of here. Call an ambulance. Looks like this girl's doped herself.
13: Come on. You mean Mrs. Fraser shot the man and then tried to commit suicide?
3: Mrs. Fraser. Mrs. Fraser, wake up.
11: What is... Oh. A policeman.
3: Here. Can you sit up in bed?
11: A policeman?
3: Yeah. Put this robe around you. Yeah. Yeah, wait till I fix a pillow behind you.
11: What's a policeman doing in my apartment?
3: There you are. Now lean back.
11: What are you doing here?
3: Where there's a corpse, there's usually a policeman.
11: Corpse. Then it wasn't a dream. They did kill Fred Locke.
3: They?
11: They shot Mr. Locke twice. They gave me poison to drink.
3: Your breath smells more like scotch.
11: That was poison, I tell you. The minute I swallowed it, the body is... Body.
3: If you look over the edge of the bed...
11: Oh, no.
3: How long have you had a gun with a silencer?
11: I haven't.
3: There was one in your hand when I came in.
11: What is it? What's happening to me?
3: I think you'd better tell me. Naturally, anything you say may be used against you.
11: But I don't know what it's all about. I only got home from Japan a few days ago.
3: Japan?
11: Yes. I was visiting my husband, Captain John Fraser. The next day after I opened my apartment here, Mr. Locke came to see me.
3: That's the name of the dead man?
11: Yes. Fred Locke.
3: Mm-hmm.
11: He's a member of the FBI.
3: What?
11: Yes. He said if I was patriotic and wanted to do a really important job for my country...
3: Hey, Joe. Joe.
14: Yeah?
3: Call the Federals. Get them up here quick.
14: Oh, something hot, huh?
3: Hurry it up. Okay, go on.
11: All I know is Mr. Locke said if I wanted to do the Federal Bureau a good turn, I'd put on a dinner gown and evening wraps and go to the corner of Rossmore and Muirfield Road in Hancock Park and wait.
3: Yeah?
11: Honestly.
3: Any particular time?
11: Between 9 and 10 on the evening of Wednesday, the 19th. That was last night.
3: That's a pretty funny story, lady.
11: I know it. I don't understand it. All I know is I did what Mr. Locke asked me, and I was picked up by two young men in dinner clothes.
3: Hmm. Two?
11: Brothers. Nick Gorman and Ernst Gorman. They were terrible. Look at my wrist. Black and blue. They laughed when they did that. Nick said a silencer made a gun sound like a champagne cork. He said with the sound of the first champagne cork, Mr. Locke will have a hole in his stomach. There he was, gagged, tied to a chair with a hole in his stomach.
15: Holy jumping catfish, girl.
11: With the sound of the second champagne cork, Mr. Locke would be dead. And he was.
15: What was the idea?
11: That they picked me up and brought me back here to my apartment. They had my key, and when we got inside, they said they'd not harm me if I'd give them the letter.
15: What letter?
11: I don't know. They said my husband in Tokyo gave me a letter to deliver. They said the letter belonged to them.
15: You denied there was a letter?
11: But there wasn't. There never was.
15: And then?
11: That's when they turned vicious. They laughed just the same. Anyway, Mr. Locke came to the door and pretended he was an old friend of my husband's. They jumped on him and tied him to a chair and said they'd kill him unless I gave up the letter.
15: And you stood by and let him?
11: But what could I do?
15: Well, if I had a letter,
11: I... There isn't any letter. There isn't. Don't you understand? There never was.
14: Yeah? One of the boys in the FBI. Go ahead. I'm keeping an eye on the door till the district attorney's boys get here.
15: Hello, Mr. Martin. I'm Jim Peters, homicide.
16: Yes. Yeah, I remember you, Peters.
15: This is Mrs. John Fraser. There's the body.
16: Yes.
15: Mrs. Fraser says it's what's left of Fred Locke, who told her he was a federal.
16: Yes, sir. Yeah, mind if I have a look under the sheet?
15: No, go ahead. Anything the matter?
16: Yeah, must be.
15: Yeah?
16: Yeah. First place, there's nobody in the apartment named Locke. Second place, I never laid eyes on a man under this sheet before.
15: Well, well, Mrs. Fraser.
11: But he said...
15: Mrs. Fraser, you better climb out of bed and put on some duds.
11: Duds?
15: You don't want to go down to the station like you are, do you? You've got 5 minutes to get dressed. Don't try anything funny because every exit's guarded. You better step on it because I'm coming in 5 minutes, ready or not.
11: And there I was, trying to scramble into my clothes and be decent by the time the officer opened the door again. Guard a belt. Slip. Oh, it's the one that shows. No time to change. Shoes. Stockings last, just in case. The white waist. Brown wool skirt. I wonder if it's cold in jail. Oh, loose button. Do they let you sew buttons on
17: Morning,
11: in jail?
17: Morning, Satin.
11: You... How did you get in my bedroom?
17: Aren't you going to say hello to Ernst, too? He's behind you.
11: No.
16: No, don't turn around. Stand just as you are.
11: What are you trying to do to me? The police are right outside the door. All I have to do is scream.
16: All you have to do is scream, and your head will be split wide open.
11: You wouldn't.
16: Want to see my little hatchet?
11: What did I ever do to you, too? Look what you're doing to me. You kill a man before my eyes. You drug me and make it look like I did it.
17: Don't look so woebegone, Satin. All we want is the letter.
11: Letter!
17: One more screech out of you like that, and I'll do more than put my hand over your mouth.
16: Promise not to lift your voice?
11: Yes.
16: Take your hand away.
11: Don't you understand? Please believe me. There isn't any letter. There never was a letter.
16: Hold her hands.
11: No.
16: Yank them behind her.
11: Oh, you devil.
16: Why, you...
11: I hate you.
16: Careful, you don't black her eye. It might not look good on the course of a suicide.
11: Suicide?
17: We want that letter, and we want it now. Unless we get it, Satin Fraser is going to jump out of that bedroom window over there.
11: Jump?
17: Yes. It's one story down to a steep slate roof, then 9 stories to the pavement. It should be spectacular.
11: Now, there just aren't any men like you. There can't be.
17: Drop 1 story to the steep roof. A nice long roll down the slates, then out into space.
11: Stop it!
17: Satin Fraser. Suicide from bedroom window while police wait to take her in for questioning in murder.
11: No.
17: Where's the letter?
11: No. No, no.
17: Pick her up. I'll take her feet.
11: No. No, no.
17: Put your hand over her mouth.
12: That's so. There she wriggles like a... That's fish.
17: I left the window open.
12: Head first or feet first?
17: Feet first. They always drop feet first.
12: No.
17: All right, now.
12: Sir?
17: When I see three. One. Two. Three.
11: No! And then I was over the edge. over the edge, but I wasn't falling. I was over the edge, but I wasn't falling. My belt had caught on something. I was hanging from the eaves. 9 stories up, and I was hanging by my belt. 9 stories up. 9 stories up! I don't know you.
1: You're in a private room in St. Mary's Hospital. You fainted while you were hanging up there, 9 stories.
11: Oh.
1: I'm sorry. It took the combined efforts of 2 fire department ladder companies to get you down. Your belt caught an iron vent pipe. You're a very lucky girl.
11: I don't know you.
1: I'm Jack Packard of the A1 Detective Agency, doing a job for the State Department. I have orders to say to you that your husband, Captain John Fraser, gave you a large bloodstone ring when you left Tokyo. I have orders to say that the stone is hollowed out and inside is a letter photographed on microfilm. Bloodstone and microfilm are the key words.
11: Why didn't you come sooner? Why didn't you come sooner?
1: Because if I'd come any sooner, we wouldn't have caught Nick and Ernst Gorman.
11: You caught them?
1: Red-handed. And the rest of the gang who are working on you.
11: There were others?
1: You didn't think those 2 policemen were real, did you?
11: Yes.
1: Fakes. They thought you might give the letter to the first man in police uniform you met.
11: But the FBI man who came in to identify Mr. Locke's body...
1: Another of the gang. So was the woman who said she was the housekeeper. It was all set up to make you think you were safe so you'd give up the letter.
11: I couldn't. Johnny said to guard it with my life.
1: Johnny's got a very brave young woman for a wife. If he ever does this to you again...
11: I don't know what's in the letter, but Johnny said we wouldn't want to live if its contents fell in wrong hands.
1: Johnny was right. I'm sorry I can't tell you more. You deserve to know.
11: I don't want to know. Why do they want to kill me? Killing me wouldn't get them the letter.
1: It might have prevented us from getting it. You see, there were 2 parts to this business. 1, the delivery of the letter safely to us. 2, the capture of the Nick and Ernst Gorman gang under circumstances that would prove they were the traitors we knew them to be. That's why Fred Locke and I used you as bait.
11: Then Mr. Locke was a federal man.
1: And died.
11: Yes. How did Nick and Ernst know to meet me on the corner of Rossmore and Mule?
1: You tipped them off.
11: You told them I had the letter?
1: You were protected as long as Locke was alive, but when they put him out so ruthlessly, we did rather leave you out on a limb.
11: Yes, 9 stories up.
1: I'm afraid so. The minute I learned Locke was dead, we moved in.
11: Here's the ring with the microfilm inside. It was on my finger all the time.
1: Thank you. You should be very proud.
11: I'm not. I'm just scared. I need Johnny.
1: It's a pleasure to tell you that if you can wait 3 hours... You can have Johnny.
11: But Johnny's in Tokyo.
1: Johnny was in Tokyo. Because of courage beyond the call of duty, certain people in Washington decided you needed Johnny more than the army of occupation.
11: Oh, I do, I do.
1: Yeah, the lucky dog.
0: You have just heard Isle of Adventure, a new Carlton E. Morse production featuring Michael Raffetto as Jack Packard and Barton Yarborough as Doc Long. Next week, incident number 10, entitled The Kwong Moon Dagger, an affair of Chicago's Chinatown. Betty Lou Gerson was Satin Fraser in tonight's show. Other players included Peggy Weber, Louis Van Ruten, Russell Thorson, Lou Krugman, Frank Richards, and Dix Davis. The Girl in the Street was written and produced by Carlton E. Morse. Organ music by Rex Corey. Your announcer, Jim Butters. A listening reminder. High comedy and hilarious adventure go hand in hand on the wonderful Johnny Fletcher Show, starring Bill Goodwin. So stay tuned. The Johnny Fletcher Show follows next.
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0: We now present The Adventures of Marco Polo. Marco Polo was forbidden to accompany his father and his uncle to China. The young man was bitterly disappointed, but he realized the justice of his father's decision. The night before the Polos sailed from Venice, the Doge gave a great banquet in their honor, and many complimentary speeches were made. Marco Polo spoke and told of his deep shame and mortification at not being allowed to accompany his father and his uncle on their historic journey to China, a land which no white man had ever entered. Then Niccolo Polo, the father of Marco Polo, relented, and he announced that his son would accompany him on his journey. Eventually, the voyagers started, and without undue incident, they arrived at Yosti, the capital of Persia. There, they were given royal greeting by the Khan of Persia, but he astounded them by saying that the great Kublai Khan would allow no white man to enter China.
1: But most high, did you not bid us return here so that we could accompany a beautiful woman to China?
2: You said she was to become the wife of the great Kublai Khan.
3: You bid us return so that we could accompany this woman to China.
1: I know, but I have since communicated with my brother, Kublai Khan, and he says that although he is anxious to set eyes on this woman, he can wait until I send some of my soldiers to accompany her on the journey. He wants no white men in his land.
2: Most high, you made me a promise. When I enabled your soldiers to defeat the old man of the mountain, you swore that you would bestow any gift on me, any gift which I cared to name.
1: I did make that promise.
2: Then I beg that you keep that promise. Let my father, my uncle, and myself accompany this woman to China.
1: I would do that willingly, Marco Polo, but I have no desire to send you to your doom.
2: If we go to China, we do so at our own risk, mighty Khan.
1: My brother Kublai Khan has told me that he will slay any white man who comes to his land. Would it be gratitude if I sent you to certain death?
4: You made us a promise, noble Khan. I beg that you keep that promise.
1: Are you all decided, in spite of what I have said, that you will go to China?
2: I am willing to go to China.
4: My heart is set on going there.
3: I am ready to go to China now.
1: If I made a promise, I must keep it. You are three determined and courageous men. But I warn you, my brother Kublai Khan is a fierce and determined warrior. He has made himself the greatest Khan in the world. He slays all whom he considers his enemies.
2: Knowing that, we are still anxious to go to China. We go on a peaceful mission, and we beg that you allow us to accompany this princess who is to wed Kublai Khan.
1: So be it, my friends. It is not for me to try to shake your determination. You shall have one of my captains and six of my soldiers as an escort. The princess will be carried by four bearers in a silken litter. You will be responsible for her welfare. Take you this ruby ring, Niccolo Polo. Place it on your finger. If you are in danger, show those who threaten you this ring. But I doubt whether it will be effective. That is all I can do for you.
4: I thank you. We are willing to risk our lives. We will try to persuade Kublai Khan that we shall be his friends.
2: May we see the princess whom we are to escort to China?
1: You shall see her now. She will wear a gossamer veil over her face. But I warn you, the only man who is entitled to raise that veil is the great Kublai Khan, the man who is to be her husband. But even through the gossamer veil, you will be able to see her matchless beauty. Let the Princess Dilara be brought before me, and let Captain Naidu come with her. Now, my friends, be seated. The princess will soon enter. Captain Naidu will accompany you on this perilous journey to China. Bring wine and meat for the guests of the Khan of Persia. Refresh yourselves, my friends. You will rest here a few days before you undertake your journey.
4: We will rest here a few days, noble Khan.
1: The road to China is not free from robbers and scoundrels. You may encounter a fierce tribe of men called the Koronas. They are dark-skinned scoundrels and makers of magic. Many times have I tried to defeat them, but always have I failed.
3: Tell us something of these Koronas, so that we may be on our guard.
4: And what magic do they make, O Most High?
1: On the journey to China, you will have to cross the plain of Kianaman. This is a dry and arid waste of land, and at certain seasons of the year, there are fierce, heat-laden winds. Those winds whip up a thick dust, thicker than any fog, so that the eye cannot see more than a few feet. Out of that dust-laden fog come the Coronas. And it is said that they cause these dust storms so that they can creep upon their enemies unawares. When the dust is thick, when the heat is intolerable, be on guard against the Coronas.
2: We will be on our guard.
1: I cannot give you more than 6 soldiers as an escort. They are men well skilled in the art of warfare, well trained in the use of the bow and the arrow. Princess Ilana comes now. Have you ever seen such grace of form and figure, my friends? Come, Ilana. These are the men from the west of whom I have spoken. They will escort you to China.
5: But, Most High, did you not say that it was unsafe for these men to go to China?
1: I have told them that, but they are brave and resolute men. They will go with you to China. You will be in their charge. You will be leaving in a few days.
2: Most noble princess, I swear that our lives will be dedicated to taking you safely to the great palace of Kublai Khan.
5: You are kind, sir.
1: Come forward, Captain Naidu. These men from the west are my friends. You will journey with them to China, taking 6 of your men. You will guard over them and treat their lives as you would treat all friends of your Khan.
6: I will obey, most noble Khan. But will 6 men be enough to guard the princess and your friends on this arduous journey? Enough to fight off the attacks of the Coronas?
1: I can spare no other men. Come, Zilana, be seated. Speak with the men from the west.
2: I must express my admiration of your bravery, princess. Only a brave woman would undertake this arduous journey.
5: I will be well guarded, noble sir.
2: I swear to that. With my life, I shall defend you.
1: Bravely spoken. Now, Zilana, you may withdraw. I will tell you when the journey is to commence. And remember, you are the promised bride of the great Kublai Khan. And he alone has the right to raise that veil and look upon your face.
5: I will remember that.
1: Go now. I wish to speak with my friends. Captain Naidu, you will bring a map and discuss the road which you will take.
4: I will be glad to discuss that with Captain Naidu. We have already made certain plans, but he will know more about this journey than we do.
6: I have been many times to China, sir. I will tell you of my scheme, that we will have to be on our guard night and day. It is no easy task which you're undertaking.
4: Aye, we know that. We are prepared to face any risk, any danger.
1: Forget about your journey now. Captain Naidu will make all arrangements for it. You will eat, drink, and be merry with me, my friend.
0: For several days, the Perlers stayed at the palace of the Khan of Persia. Then at last, they were ready to depart on their journey. By orders of the Khan, the entire population of Yazdi had been gathered together to bid farewell to the travelers. A great crowd gathered near the city gates. Veiled Persian women jostled with bearded men trying to look at the intrepid adventurers. Just prior to their departure from the palace, Niccolo, Matteo, and Benno were waiting for Marco.
7: Where is Marco? He knows that we're ready to depart. Look, there is the litter of the princess being carried down the steps of the palace.
4: Oh, the princess is not yet in the litter. See, the silken curtains are raised.
7: Perhaps she is taking farewell of the Khan. But Marco should be here. He knows we're ready to leave.
4: Oh, Benno, do you know where he can be found?
8: Well, master, he will be here soon.
4: That is no answer, Benno. I ask you if you knew where the Master Marco can be found.
8: No doubt he is on his way to us now, Master Niccolo.
7: Benno, my brother asked you a question, and you evaded the answer. Where is Master Marco? Come now, let us have a truthful answer.
8: Oh, Master Marco will not keep us waiting very much longer.
7: That is not an answer to my question, Benno. Where is Marco?
9: Did someone mention my name?
4: Marco, where have you been? We are ready to depart.
7: Crowds are waiting at the gates of the city. The Khan wishes to bid us farewell.
9: Well, I did not leave the palace.
7: Benno knows where you've been.
9: And noble Benno kept his peace and did not tell.
8: It was a hard task, Master Marco.
4: Marco, will you tell me where you've been?
9: I have been talking with the Princess Ilana. Her litter has been carried to the foot of the palace steps. She is ready to leave now. We had much to talk about. I was telling her of some of the wonders of the Western world.
7: You've been spending too much time with the princess lately. The Khan does not like it.
4: Remember, Marco, she is the promised bride of the great Kublai Khan.
9: And she is the most beautiful woman I have ever seen.
7: But she wears a gossamer veil, Marco.
3: How can you tell the princess is beautiful?
0: The veil is transparent. She has a voice like a cooing dove. White fluttering hands that have clutched my heart.
4: Marco, we are about to undertake a perilous journey to China. We have won the friendship of the Khan of Persia. Would you imperil our lives by philandering with the promised bride of the great Kublai Khan? If you speak with her again, I shall send you back to Venice.
0: Oh, father, father, we cannot undertake this great journey in silence. I must be polite to the princess.
3: You will bring us all to our deaths, Marco.
0: Oh, be of good cheer, Uncle Matthew. We will arrive in China safely, and the princess will prove a pleasant companion.
4: Marco, I pray that you listen to me. I am worried. You must not pay so much attention to the princess.
0: She is a lady of royal rank, and she has been placed under my charge for this journey. I must relieve the tedium of the journey for her. Now come, come, smile. A cherished dream is about to come true.
8: All the trumpets have sounded.
0: That means that the time has come for our departure. The princess is about to step into her litter.
4: Then come, my friends. We start on the last and most dangerous stage of our journey to China.

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1: No, I don't think so.
0: What about that?
1: No. It's quite nice, though.
0: Is it? Do you think I might try a piece?

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13: It is 3 a.m. at the Gotham First National Bank, and the clicking noises you hear are the tumblers of a lot, magnified many times by intricate amplification equipment.
14: Boy, Mitch, you're doing fine. We're almost home.
13: The lock belongs to First National's maximum security walk-in vault, but the three highly special security seems to be maximum enough.
15: Hey, that does it. She's ready to open.
16: Well, the other alarms are in shut order. Let me pull the door.
14: All that money. A Federal Reserve deposit of millions. Waiting for us just on the other side of that door.
16: Jeez, Mitch, this thing is 2 feet
14: thick. Okay, I'm helping.
16: Almost. Just a little more.
17: Good evening, gentlemen. We're glad you could drop by.
18: Batman! Don't you fellas know it's polite to knock first?
14: That's wrong! People waiting inside!
16: No, it isn't fair. What do they know?
17: Every crook makes at least one mistake, Trench, and your gang is no exception.
18: Your mistake was falling for the phony news item Batman planted about a huge Federal Reserve deposit in this branch.
15: Hey, what are we running here, a debate? Let's plug them!
14: They're a couple of them already!
15: You little fool!
17: Robin and I prefer to fight without guns, and we expect the same from you.
15: Batman, look out! The third crook has another gun!
14: Not a gun, boy wonder. You're something far more useful.
13: The bank robber flips a switch on the strange circuit-studded gadget in his hand, and at once the air is filled with a piercing, ear-splitting sound.
14: Ah! My ears!
17: Oh, me too, Robin. I can't even think straight.
14: That's the whole idea behind our sonic disruptor, Batman. A few more seconds of this, and you and a punk will be on the...

0: here while we stand back and enjoy the show. Thanks to the special high-frequency earplugs the three of us are wearing.
1: Oh, I'm covering my ears as tight as I can. It doesn't help.
2: Hold on as long as you can, Robin. Fight it.
3: Yet not even the dynamic duo can withstand the terrible onslaught of sound for long. And as they drop to their knees...
4: Seeing this was worth getting beat up for.
3: From every direction, the nightmarish screeching sound seems to surround them until the bank robbers look up to see a frightening form circling above their heads. A creature the size of a man with the unmistakable ears and leathery wings of a bat.
4: What is it?
0: It's the most horrible thing I've ever seen.
5: Size disrupted doesn't even phase. I'm getting out of here.
4: Me too.
0: Wait for me.
3: In the frenzied confusion, the sonic disruptor falls, and its ear-splitting drone ceases at once, as the cowled crusader and the boy wonder look up to see...
1: Batman! That thing! It's going after the bank robbers!
2: I know, Robert.
1: Hey! Put me down! It's got me in its claws!
4: Look out! He's dropping you on top of us!
1: Do you believe this? It slammed two of them together. Now it's pulling the third crook into the air.
5: Help!
1: And knocking him senseless into the side of the wall. What a show! The creature's flying away, Batman. Let's go after it.
2: No, Robin. The least we can do in gratitude for its help is to leave Man-Bat in peace.
1: Man-Bat? You know this guy? Monster, whatever he is?
2: Yes, and I know he must be in great pain right now. That's why he flew off.
1: I don't understand.
2: Like a true bat, Man-Bat's hearing is ultra-sensitive to even the minutest sounds. If you think that sonic disruptor was rough on us, I'd hate to imagine how it must have felt to him.
1: He must be a very brave man. He is a man, isn't he?
2: Robin, I think it's time you heard the full story of my friend Kirk Langstrom. Kirk Langstrom, the eminent nocturnal mammal expert, had long been a fan of mine and a supporter for everything the name Batman stood for. Well, it was several years ago that hundreds of hours of hard work finally brought him on the verge of an incredible discovery in the confines of his lab under the Gotham Museum.
6: That does it, my leathery winged friend. I've taken the final dose of my serum. Now we wait. You and I.
2: The friend Langstrom spoke to was a live bat. And the serum was a specially prepared gland extract he had derived from the creature for human consumption. He later told me he came up with the serum as a gift for me, but being the thorough scientist he was, tested the serum on himself first. And at first the results seemed impressive.
1: Oh! That infernal noise is unbearable! What in heaven's name can be causing so much racket?
2: Langstrom was both startled and tremendously excited when he traced the noise to its source, astonished to discover it was nothing more than...
1: A dripping faucet! But to me it sounded like splashing tidal waves. My hearing has become incredibly sensitive, the first bat characteristic that proves me...
2: And then the next sign became painfully apparent when Langstrom rushed to his desk to jot down some notes.
1: Ah! My eyes! I can't stand the light of that desk lamp. Got to put on my sunglasses. They're in my jacket.
2: Once he found the dark lenses, he put them on and switched off the light, only to get a third surprise.
1: I'm navigating in utter darkness without bumping into a thing. My vocal cords are emitting ultrasonic signals, and my super-sensitive hearing picks them up when they bounce back. I've done the impossible. I now possess the natural radar of... A bat!
2: Yes, Langstrom had achieved the impossible, all right. Far more so than even his wildest imaginings. Because when he happened to look...
1: God, my hands! They're growing hairy! With claws! Like a bat! I don't understand. Can this be decided? I'll put on some gloves. It's only temporary.
2: But while preparing to go out, he encountered still another.
1: My hat! What pushed it off my head?
2: By now, Langstrom already knew the worst. But he had to run to a mirror to see the horrible, ghastly truth for himself.
1: I have giant eyes! Fur instead of skin! This can't be happening. But it is. I've become a man bat.
2: Once the initial shock of his nightmarish fate had worn off. Langston remained at his museum lab late into the night, trying to discover where his serum had gone wrong. Until his work was interrupted by a ruckus in the jewelry exhibit upstairs in the museum. It was the Blackout Gang at work, a group that wore special equipment to enable them to operate in the dark. But that night, they were encountering opposition. Namely, me.
4: It's Batman! We've got the advantage! We can see him, but he can't see us! Jump him!
2: I was badly outnumbered, but with that many rats in my back, anywhere I punch, my fist...
4: What the fuck is that? I see, sir, didn't you?
7: This freak is even worse than Batman.
2: Yes, Robin, that night I had a new ally. As Batman and Man-Bat fought side by side to mop up the rest of the gang.
4: You all right, Batman?
2: Sure, friend. Thanks to you. There's so much I need to know about you.
4: No, it's all gone wrong. I want no part of you or anyone else.
2: Don't go. Come back. Let me try to help you. He flew off into the night, and it wasn't until months later that I learned that he was really Kirk Langstrom, and that his once noble mind had become dangerously unstable as a result.
8: That's some story, Batman. Did it ever have a happy ending?
2: Finally, after several months, I was able to catch up with him and administer the chemical antidote that turned Langstrom back to his human form. Everyone had high hopes for his recovery, especially when Langstrom decided to marry his fiancée, Francine, soon after that.
8: And then what happened?
2: They married, but by that time, Langstrom had relapsed into Man-Bat again. And he persuaded poor Francine to take the gland extract so that she, too, became a bat. It was his way of getting her to prove her love for him.
8: Man, those two have been through a lot.
2: And I thought the worst was behind them. Until tonight. Poor Langstrom must have suffered another...
9: You took my Man-Bat away! For that, you must die!
8: Look out! Langstrom's back! But he's not making sense!
2: Wait a minute, Robin. I think I understand. This isn't Langstrom!
8: Oh, good grief! The thing has swooped up Batman!
3: And creature of the night and the caped crime fighter locked themselves in furious and frenzied combat over Robin's head.
8: You've got to do something. I know. My utility belt.
3: Quickly, the teen wonder extracts a certain capsule and hurls it upward into the fray, where it breaks open in the face of Batman's monstrous opponent.
2: Good thinking, Robin. That sneezing powder ought to give me the advantage I need.
3: But just as Batman wrenches himself loose from the suffering creature, still another inhuman sound tears through the air. And as Batman agilely lands on the floor...
8: Oh, my gosh! Now there are two of them! The Man-Bats are fighting!
2: No, they're not! The second one is trying to calm down the first, and he needs help.
3: The masked manhunter extracts a bat rope and a batarang from his utility belt, and with skills and reflexes honed to absolute perfection, he flings the batarang upward.
8: Right on, Batman! Your bat line is wrapping itself around both of them, binding them together.
2: Now they can't use their wings.
8: And without their wings...
2: Man-Bats don't fly.
3: But when the dynamic duo runs up to the grounded inhuman pair...
8: Look, Batman! The bigger one's got something in his hand. They're two hypodermic needles.
2: Now I know what to do.
3: And Batman does it, wasting no time and injecting each creature with one of the hypodermics.
8: Oh, they're changing. Losing their wings. Becoming human again. Becoming a man and a woman.
10: Oh, Kirk, I'm so sorry. I lost control of myself. To think I would try and kill Batman.
6: It's okay, honey. It was the serum warping your mind. You didn't know.
2: What happened, Kirk?
6: It's all a misunderstanding, Batman. I was long overdue from an expedition in South America, and poor Francine was worrying about me here at home.
10: Yesterday I was rummaging through Kirk's lab, very depressed, and I was so despondent I mistook the bat extract serum for my own drink. The next thing I knew... I was a bat!
6: Once the serum affected her mind, Francine became wildly insane. And when I finally got home this morning, I found frantic scrawls drawn all over the walls, blaming you, Batman, for my disappearance.
8: I get it. So you took a dose of the serum yourself, figuring the only way to stop a Man-Bat is with another Man-Bat.
6: That's right. But when I finally located you two a few hours ago, you were up against that terrible sonic disruptor. So I gave you a helping hand with those bank robbers.
8: I'll say you did. That must have been murder on your bat ears.
2: And while Kirk took some time to recover, Francine caught up with us and attacked.
10: Batman, can you ever forgive me?
2: I already have, Francine.
8: Well, I may never forgive you, Batman. Not unless you get around to introducing me to your friends.
2: Sorry, Robin. Kirk, Francine, I'd like you to meet my protege and junior partner.

0: medicine.
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2: Will you have a polo, dear Liza, will you have a polo, dear Liza, polo?
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A fiery horse with the speed of light, a cloud of dust, and a hearty hi-yo silver, the Lone Ranger.

0: With his faithful Indian companion, Tonto, the masked rider of the plains fought crime and criminals throughout the early western United States. No one could match his strength and courage, his daring and resourcefulness. But it was his sense of fair play that made him the greatest champion of justice the West ever knew. The man who deserved a second chance could always count on the help of the Lone Ranger. Return with us now to those thrilling days of yesteryear. From out of the past come the thundering hoofbeats of the great horse Silver. The Lone Ranger rides again.
1: Come on, Silver! Tell us waiting on the trail ahead! Oh, Silver, away!

0: A solitary horseman was riding into the foothills west of the little town of New Hope. Except for his shirt, the man was dressed in black. A black Stetson shot of the face that, in spite of its intelligence, was obviously cruel. He wore a long black coat and black trousers that were tucked into high black boots. The man seemed in no great hurry, and contrary to the custom of most travelers in that district, he made no effort to hide himself. Suddenly, a second horseman raced from the cover of a pile of rocks and hailed the man in black.
1: Hold on there!
2: Oh boy!
1: You going somewhere, Ross?
2: How did you know my name?
1: Shucks, there weren't no short of figure. Everybody's heard about that get-up of yours. All black, huh? Now, why would anybody want to wear duds like them?
2: That's my business, Scout.
1: Huh? You know my name?
2: Shucks, that wasn't hard. Everybody's heard about you and your gang hiding out in the hills here. Scalp, why would anybody want to stick to the hills when there's fun to be had in town?
1: You laughing at me, mister?
2: Just thought I'd pay you back in your own coin. No offense, man.
1: Yeah. Well, you're heading where you ain't wanted. You turn that horse around and skedaddle back in the direction you come.
2: And waste this trip?
1: Eh?
2: I just rode out hoping to find you, Scalp.
1: Find me? What for?
2: Thought we might do a little business together.
1: You savvy what you're saying, or you're just running off at the mouth?
2: I know what I'm talking about.
1: Ain't you the hombre that owns what they call the Western Land and Development Company?
2: Well, I did.
1: Well, then what business you got with me? Reckon you're savvy how I make my living.
2: Sure. At the point of a gun.
1: Which same will be pointing right at you in a second, fella, if you don't explain yourself pronto.
2: Scalp, I can use you. What's more, if you'll do as I say, I'll pay plenty. You and your gang both, with profit.
1: Yeah? What's the idea?
2: I'm in a bad spot.
1: Huh?
2: Well, to be frank, my friend, for once in my life, I was guilty of poor judgment. I made a mistake. Either that mistake is corrected, or I stand to lose a small fortune.
1: Yeah, how?
2: Ever heard of Judge Bagley?
1: No.
2: Well, it doesn't matter. Would surprise me if you had. As a matter of fact, he's an Easterner and a millionaire several times over.
1: Oh.
2: He's never been west, but he's interested in Western investment.
1: Quit talking so fancy. Get to it or vamoose.
2: Well, Scalp, it's like this. Bagley wanted to buy Western land. I heard about it and got in touch with him. In short, a week ago, I sold him my land and development company with all the property to which it holds title.
1: Oh, sounds like you maybe made a good deal.
2: I did.
1: Well, then where's your holler?
2: Just this. In order to sell him all my holdings, I had to include the land in Buffalo Basin.
1: Well, that's where them farmers built this here town they call New Hope.
2: Yes. When I told them they were on my property, they just laughed at me. They took the case to court. And I happen to know...
1: Huh?
2: The court is likely to decide against me.
1: Then you didn't hold such good title to the basin after all.
2: It was good enough for my business.
1: I get you. But now...
2: If that affair goes wrong, my sale to Bagley will be canceled.
1: Which same you don't want to happen, huh? Well, what do you figure to do about it?
2: The court won't hand down its decision for some time yet. Maybe a matter of months.
1: Yeah?
2: If, in the meantime, the people living in the basin could be forced out, it would be the same as if they'd admitted they'd just been squatters. My title would be upheld.
1: Uh-huh.
2: That's where you come into this.
1: Oh, I do, huh? Well, how...
2: The basin is worthless without Buffalo Creek.
1: Uh-huh.
2: Buffalo Creek rises in the mountains there to the west. It isn't far from here. I'll pay you to take your men and dam that stream so that it never reaches the basin at all.
1: Well, that's all you want, huh? Ain't you forgetting something?
2: What?
1: Them farmers ain't gonna like that. The creek dries up and they're soon gonna find out why. And then what do you think will happen?
2: There's no law in this territory worth bothering about outside the state capital. You should know that.
1: Sure, but they
2: These
1: won't.
2: These people in the basin are farmers, not fighting men. They'll talk and they'll threaten and they'll call protest meetings, but they'll never raise a hand or fire a gun. You can take my word for that.
1: Mm-hmm. Maybe. How much is this worth to you?
2: We can discuss that when you say you're interested.
1: Are you in a hurry to get back to town, mister?
2: Not particularly. Why?
1: Camp ain't far from here. You come along.
2: Does that mean...
1: That I'm interested? Mister, you bet it does. You coming?
2: Lead the way.
1: Keno. Get
3: Get up, Tonto.
2: Get up there. Come on. Get up.
0: In the same hill that gave shelter to Scalp and his band of outlaws, three other men had taken refuge. They were practically strangers, and late that evening, as they sat around a small campfire, their conversation was terse and guarded. But gradually they lost their restraint, until at last each had told the story of his past. When they had finished, there was a long silence, until the man who called himself Jake Wimple stirred the fire, and then turned to the others.
4: Fellas, it's a funny thing.
1: What, Jake?
4: Well, first of all, the way the three of us met. And then our finding out that we're all of us in just about the same boat.
1: Tis funny, ain't it?
4: Yep. Take you, for instance, Sandy. I've been around a lot. Reckon I can tell an honest man from a crook as quick as anybody. You and Dick are honest, if my judgment goes for anything.
1: Thanks, fella. Jake, we figure you the same way.
4: Uh-huh. But here we are. Folks back where I come from got me pegged for rustler. I ain't and never was. But I couldn't prove it in a million years.
1: Well, you travel about 800 miles due north, and they'll tell you I killed the best friend I ever had.
4: And Sandy says the law's got him down for a bandit.
3: I never even had a...
4: Yuck, Sandy. You ain't no outlaw, we know it. We know it just like you know Dick ain't no killer. But it so happens that none of us can prove he ain't guilty as charged. We'll never prove it. We ain't outlaws, but we're... Well, I don't know what you'd call us.
5: Outcasts.
4: Yeah?
5: Sure, that's the word for it. We're cast out. Decent folks won't have nothing to do with us. We'll never find a place where we can settle in peace. No matter where we are, we'll always be heading for someplace else, fearing if we don't, we'll be caught up with.
1: Yeah, get a job and never be able to sleep quiet for fear someone will come along that knew you before.
4: Keep moving to cover our trails, knowing we're making new trails all the time.
5: I don't like it.
1: I was hoping to find me a little place in some green valley where a fella...
4: Build yourself a cabin and run a few cows and live the life of Riley, sure. Once upon a time, I had them same dreams myself.
1: Yeah, it's a funny world where a fella can't go honest when he wants.
5: Can't find himself a home.
4: And if he found one, couldn't keep it. Well, pards, that's the way things are. We'll have to learn to make the best of them. We ain't no choice.
0: You never know. Sometimes we get surprises.
4: Sure, but the fix we... Hey, who said that? What?
0: I did.
6: A masked man.
5: Where the dick is
0: you? No need to be alarmed.
5: You can't...
0: No need to reach for your guns. I'm not an enemy. I'm a friend.
4: Stranger hiding out in the hills don't make us friends to crooks.
0: But I'm not a crook.
1: You say that and keep your face covered?
0: Dick, you said your home is 800 miles due north. I happen to know it is, because I followed your trail that entire 800 miles.
5: What did you say? What are you...
0: I know that you were accused of killing your best friend.
1: Now listen.
0: Wait. I know that you're innocent.
1: Hmm?
0: But I also know, as you said, your innocence can never be proven. The evidence is too strong.
4: Mister, I don't savvy this. Who are you? If you're telling the truth, what are you following Dick for? What's your game anyhow, huh?
0: I won't answer your first question.
4: Well, then why don't
0: you... But I will answer the others. I was certain Dick was innocent. I wanted to find him to make sure he wouldn't turn outlaw because of the injustice he had suffered.
1: Well, that's funny talk.
0: But true.
5: So you say. How do we know it?
0: You don't.
5: And what do you
0: expect? But you will. I promise you that.
5: How?
0: I've been in this neighborhood almost a week trying to pick up Dick's trail.
1: Yeah?
0: In that week, I learned that certain things are going on in this district, which will end in trouble just as sure as the three of you are camped here beside this fire.
5: Trouble?
0: Yes. Maybe you'll learn that even trouble sometimes can bring some good.
4: You're talking in riddles.
0: Because for the present, I must. Here, Silver. Here, old fella.
1: Well, look at that horn.
0: When the time comes, I'll speak more plainly. Hip, and if you listen, you won't lose.
4: Yes, stranger, but...
0: Come on, Silver.
1: Hey, wait. Hold on there.
0: Come on, old fella. Come on.
1: Well, I'll be...
5: You ever see the beat?
4: Fellas, I don't know.
5: Huh?
4: Maybe everything I've claimed ain't so. Maybe I ain't the judge I figured to be.
1: What do you mean, Jake?
4: Fellas, that hombre was masked. And he weren't wearing them two guns of his just for ornaments. But listen, everything I thought I ever knew is wrong. That hombre's on the square.
7: That's it, fellas. The creek's blocked up. I'll see your guns, you sky-hoop coyotes. Make ready for trouble.
3: The creek's dried up. Something's happened. Can't get no water.
6: There's the dickens to pay.
3: Gotta find out what's up.
7: Come on, we're gonna see what's wrong.
3: This might be some of Ross's work, and we're gonna find out. You got it.
0: Look there, Tonto.
8: Me see him.
0: Every man in the basin is gathered in town.
8: Them heap mad, too.
0: For a very good reason. Without the creek, this basin will be worthless for farming inside a season. Wait.
8: What matter?
0: See that horseman? He just came from the direction of the hills. Look there. He's pulled up by the group of men. He's telling them something. He's pointing back the way he came. Yes. Now they're all looking in that direction.
8: What you think him tell?
0: That shouldn't be difficult to figure, Kemosabe. We know they sent out several men to learn the cause of the blast.
8: That's right.
0: They've had time to reach the source of Buffalo Creek and to return again. And I have an idea that man's one of them. He knows what's happened. He knows why the creek's dry. He's telling his friends.
8: Tonto think you're right.
0: You know what that means, Tonto?
8: Them make fight.
0: Yes.
8: Right after outlaw.
0: With old muskets hardly good enough for shooting game. Against a band of men who spent half their lives learning the art of murder. Those farmers aren't fighters.
8: Not right.
0: They've only their courage. And courage alone isn't enough. Tonto, it's time we took a hand. Follow me.
8: Where we go?
0: Back to our friends, the outcasts. Come on, Silver.
9: Hit him up, Scout.
10: 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Away!

0: Now to continue our story. After the Lone Ranger rode away, Jake Wimple, Sandy Saunders, and Dick Porter lost no time in changing the location of their camp and...
1: I reckon I'll spread my blankets here. Yeah, what you were saying, Jake, is just about the way I figured. Maybe that masked man is on the level, but we can't take that chance. Better for us to make ourselves scarce.
2: Here's some dry wood. Yep, Dick, it's better to be safe than sorry.
3: But I'm wondering about something.
2: Yeah?
3: That armor didn't look to me like a fellow that's easy put off. You know what I think?
1: What's that, Sandy?
3: I think if that masked gent really wants to locate us again, he'll do it. That's just the way it strikes me.
2: You're right, Sandy, and I can prove it.
3: Huh?
2: Because there he comes now.
1: Well, I'll be switched.
3: But this time he's got a redskin with him.
2: Which same is likely the reason he picked up our trail against Easy.
4: Well, he ain't going to take us by surprise this time. Don't
2: be a doggone fool. Drop that gun back in your holster.
4: But he's coming.
2: He ain't acted unfriendly yet, has he?
4: No, but
2: and
4: just...
2: And if he was looking for trouble, you figure he'd be idiot enough to ride up like he is, making all that noise? He wanted us to see him.
3: That's right, Dick. Wipe off that war paint.
1: Well, all right.
2: Hello there!
5: Saddle up!
2: What do you want?
5: Hold that,
3: you say saddle up?
6: That's exactly what I said. And don't waste time.
2: But look here, stranger.
6: You said you were tired of being outcast.
2: We are.
6: You said you wanted homes, a place where you'd be welcome and safe.
1: Yeah, have your fun, mister. We can't stop you.
6: And I was mistaken. You didn't mean those things. It was talk and nothing but talk.
2: Now, mister, don't get us wrong. We just don't savvy what you're up to.
6: If you don't find out,
2: hey.
6: Saddle those horses
2: yes,
6: and ride with me.

0: Meanwhile, the farmers of New Hope had armed themselves as best they could. They realized that their muskets were no match for outlaw rifles. But trusting to their numbers and charged with determination, they leaped to their saddles and headed for the mountains.
1: Get up! Get up there! Get up! Follow me, fellas!
2: We're with you, Lige.
1: We got a ways to ride yet. But keep your guns handy, and when we get there, blast the crooks to kingdom come. Get up! Get up there! Get up there!

0: On they raced through the foothills. The purple haze faded from the mountains. The ground became rocky, the trail broken. But the farmers never slackened their pace.
1: Lige, how much farther?
2: Up this rise, across some flat, through a canyon, and then we're almost there.
1: The quicker we get there, the better. Get up! Get along!
2: Come on!
1: Get up!

0: This the canyon you met, Lige?
1: Right. Get up there.
2: I figured them crooks are hiding in some woods not far from where the creek starts.
0: Get there soon?
2: A half hour, maybe.
3: Rain him up!
0: What's that?
3: Hey,
1: hey, who's that? Oh, there.
3: One moment, we'll shoot.
2: It's a masked man. He's pointing two guns.
0: He's up above.
2: There's another fella up there.
3: And another.
2: Must be scalped, whole gang.
4: Come on, let's fight our way out.
0: Can't, ain't got a chance. They'd blast us down, we'd never hit them.
2: We'll get you, scalp.
3: You've got the wrong name, Lige.
2: I don't care what you call yourself. You and them crooks damned our creek. We come to see the creek's allowed to run the way it should, and you ain't gonna stop us.
3: Oh, we already have.
2: For now.
3: Which is all that's necessary.
0: But there'll be another day.
3: You're making a mistake.
2: We don't care what you think.
3: Ben and I are your friends. We don't expect you to believe that. So we're taking this way to help you.
2: You don't even think you're gonna get away with this now.
3: Quiet, I tell you. Now listen to me and listen carefully.
2: Well, what choice we got?
3: While we have you covered, none.
2: And then go ahead.
3: You and your friends meant to challenge Scout Stacy's gang.
2: Yeah?
3: You would have lost. Maybe half of you would have returned to your homes alive. Maybe not.
0: Talk away, mister, but you ain't fooling us none.
3: Think what you wish.
0: You bet we will.
3: But a friend of mine is climbing down there.
2: What's that?
3: He's taking your guns and horses.
2: Hey, you can't get away with that.
3: And if you make a move to prevent it, get ready to stop lead. All right, Tonto, get down there.

0: From their cover, high on the rim of the canyon, the Lone Ranger and the three outcasts watched Tonto as he made the perilous descent. When he finally reached the floor of the canyon, and it was impossible to follow all his movements without venturing into the open, Sandy became impatient.
1: Careful, Sandy. Don't let them get a good look at you. You may get shot.
2: I'm just trying to see how near finished Tonto is.
3: I can see him.
1: What's he doing?
3: He's got their guns and horses all right. Now he's tying the horses together so he can lead them all at once.
1: Yes?
3: He's almost finished.
1: Let us know when he pulls out.
3: Well, you'll likely hear him.
2: Then what do we do?
1: Carry out the rest of our plan. Ride to where Scalp and his men are holed up.
2: You mean without waiting for Tonto?
1: He'll join us in time. He knows what to do.
2: What's he going to do?
1: We want those farmers to be in on the finish.
2: Oh, sure.
1: Unless their horses are returned, they can't be.
2: You mean...
1: When enough time's elapsed, Tonto will release the horses. And these fellows will be mounted again.
3: Oh. Aye, I think he's about set. Hell, there he goes.
4: He's safe away?
3: Right.
4: Then come into the saddle. Let's go. Come on.

0: Ross.
1: What's that, Scout?
0: Come here.
1: What's the matter?
0: We're just looking at the creek there.
1: Well?
0: It's rising quite a bit where it's dammed up. What'll happen when it starts to flow over?
1: Yeah, don't worry. It won't follow its old course. It can't. Not unless all that earth is washed out.
0: Oh.
1: Let me worry about that. You keeping a good watch?
0: For them farmers?
1: Who else?
0: Oh, sure. Now, they couldn't get close less than they crossed that clearing, could they?
1: No.
0: Then they ain't got a chance to take us by surprise. You go on back and sit down. We'll watch after things.
2: Hello there!
3: What? It's a masked man. Where did he come from?
2: Hello, Silver. Get back! You're not wanted here. Get back!
4: Mister, you keep your distance.
2: I've got my hands in the air.
4: You?
2: There's at least 15 of you, and I'm alone. I'm coming there to talk.
4: Get back!
2: Afraid?
1: He can't hurt a scalp. Let him come.
2: I heard that, Ross. I was coming anyhow.
4: Now talk careful, mister. Maybe you wish you was about 1,000 miles from here.
2: Yes? Oh, Silver. Oh, boy.
4: Get down. Keep your hands hoisted.
2: Yep. You're a scout?
4: Yeah, that's me. Now, what do you want?
2: A talk with you.
4: All right, talk. Only...
2: Yes?
4: Only recollect this, mister. You came here of your own free will. We didn't ask you to, so...
2: So what?
4: So don't start hollering if afterwards we decide it ain't safe to leave you go again.
2: Oh, that's the way you want it, eh?
4: Huh?
2: You talk big with men behind your back, scout.
4: Why, you...
2: But I wonder if you can act as big as you talk.
4: Hey, just what you mean by that?
2: This! Oh! And this!
5: Oh! Shoot the mask, let him down!
6: We'll hit scout.
5: Grab him! Get the coyote!
7: That'll be enough, you skunks!
8: Reach for the sky!
9: Don't get blown to glory!
10: Wreck! You blind fools! While the masked man was fighting with scout... You let these men get into camp.
2: You're right, Ross.
10: I tell you...
2: And now you and these hired killers of yours will repair the damage you've done or get ready for Boot Hill.

0: We'll fix that masked man. There they are, Lige, and the masked man's with them.
1: Come on, fellas.
0: Rush them.
1: If we ain't got guns, we got them outnumbered. Let's go.
0: Lige, they see us, but they ain't shooting. What's up? Hey, look there.
1: The creek.
0: Back in its channel again.
1: Well, I'll be doggone.
0: It's the masked man.
1: He said to come ahead.
0: Yeah. Those fellas with him are holding guns on Ross and the whole gang of crooks.
1: But that'd mean that they
0: were... He was lying to us. They did mean to help us. Pull up, fellas! Pull up!
1: Yeah, pull there. String them crooks up.
2: Hold on! Hold on, I say. We've been waiting for you. Lines.
3: Huh?
2: I think Ross here has something to say you'll find interesting.
3: What's that?
2: Ross, go ahead.
4: Men, I've got to get that land you hold in the basin. I've got to. I have no choice. I took this way to get it, and the masked man spoiled the whole thing.
3: And you're due to hang.
2: Let Ross finish.
4: If you men will vacate that land, I'll pay you twice what it's worth. Five times as much. I'll pay you 10 times its value. But you've got to sell.
2: If I were you, Lige, I'd advise my friends to take him up on that. You can move on 100 miles and find land as good as what you've got. And put money in the bank besides.
3: Why didn't Ross offer that in the first place?
2: Because he thought he'd try crooked means before honest.
3: Well, if he'll pay...
4: Well, I will. I promise I will.
3: And it sounds good to me.
0: Me too!
2: There's one thing more.
3: Huh?
2: These men who helped me, and by helping me, helped you...
3: What about them?
2: Dick, Sandy... Jake, step over here.
5: Here we are.
2: Lige, they helped you when they had no homes in Buffalo Basin. They had no property to lose. When they rounded up these fellows, they had nothing to gain. And they might have lost their lives.
3: Well, we didn't
2: They're
3: know
2: men
3: anything.
2: Without homes. They've been hounded by the law for crimes they hadn't committed. But they deserve far more than they've received.
3: Say, you fellows looking for a place to settle down?
6: Lige, we sure are.
3: You think you could like me and my friends here?
7: Well, you fellas look fine to me.
3: Then you're coming with us. We owe you plenty. And you'll get your share of what Ross pays.
8: But maybe you don't savvy, mister.
3: Hold on, young fella. I savvy plenty. And this is what I was going to add.
8: Yeah?
3: Throw in with us and you won't be bothered. You won't have to answer no questions. Law comes looking for you. We'll send it hightailing out. That sound good to you?
8: Sure does.
3: Then shake, friends. It's a bargain.

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0: into your hats and pass those Kellogg's Corn Pops. Cause here comes Guy Madison as Wild Bill and his pal Jingles, which is me, Andy Devine. We got another rootin' tootin' Wild Bill Hickok adventure story for you from that great new cereal with the sweetening already on it, Kellogg's Corn Pops!
1: Kellogg's Corn Pops brings you Wild Bill Hickok, transcribed in Hollywood and starring Guy Madison as Wild Bill and Andy Devine as his

0: Back in the cow towns and mining diggings of the Old West, gun smoke from blazing six guns sometimes ran the local sheriff to cover. It was then that he would send for the famous United States Marshal, Wild Bill Hickok. It was just such a situation which brought Wild Bill and his big sidekick Jingles into the Choctaw Indian country one hot afternoon and confronted them with the mystery of Ghost Town Gold.
1: Nobody but a whimpering idiot would ride through this Choctaw country without a heavy guard, Bill. We ought to have our heads examined.
2: Quit worrying, Jingles. Choctaws won't bother you if you leave them alone.
1: Well, I don't like it. I just don't like it, that's all. You know, I got a feeling like there's eyes watching me from all sides.
2: Relax. We'll be pulling into Dragoon in about an hour or so, then we'll see what Rod Roberts wants with us. After that, we can move on.
1: Well, that moving part is plenty all right with me. Rod who?
2: Rod Roberts. He's a sheriff in Dragoon.
1: Oh, yeah. What's his trouble anyway, Bill?
2: How should I know? You were there when I got the message to ride over this way.
1: Well, that's right, I wasn't. Well, I've been bouncing in this saddle so much I forgot all about it. Bill, have you ever asked me to ride 60 miles over hot desert again just to
2: hold
1: see
2: it,
1: what...
2: Jingles. Hold it. Whoa, Buckshot. Listen.
1: Whoa. Whoa, stand still, Joker. Now there, you see, Bill? I told you I didn't like this Indian country. They've started beating those war drums.
2: They're drums, all right.
1: That ain't all, Bill. Look. Look at that dust cloud coming down the hill. Bill, that's Indians, and they're headed this way.
2: You're right, Jingles.
1: Well, pull your hat down tight, Bill. They're coming after our scalp.
2: No, you're starting trouble, Jingles. Let's get back in these rocks and see where they're headed.
1: You said it. Jump, Joker. You heard what Bill said. Jump. Bill, they got us sure.
2: Relax, Jingles. They were just chasing a buffalo for dinner.
1: Shoo-wee. Then I know just how that buffalo feels. I thought they were after us.
2: No, but just the same, I think it would be a good idea for us to go into Dragoon around this way. Come on.
3: You two ain't going no place. Throw up your hands.
1: Bill, the posse. Now, how'd they sneak up on us?
3: We didn't. We were waiting here for two strangers who killed a man here this week.
1: Oh, well, then.
3: Keep reaching. Scratch leather and I'll drill you.
1: Oh, I wasn't scratching leather. I was just about to scratch my nose, that's all.
3: Where are you two headed?
2: Into the town of Dragoon.
3: What for?
2: To see Sheriff Rod Roberts. You know him?
3: I did.
2: What do you mean, you did? He's the sheriff of Dragoon.
3: He was the sheriff. I'm the sheriff now, and you two'd better come along with me. I'll find out whether you got business in Dragoon or whether maybe you're a couple of killers.
1: Killers? Oh, Sheriff, we wouldn't kill a thing.
2: Never mind, Jingles. Tell me, mister, what happened to Rod Roberts?
3: If you don't know, you're lucky. But if you're the two men I'm looking for, you'll know that Sheriff Rod Roberts has been dead 3 days.
4: Hi, partners. Panhandle Jim, your old saddlemate, speaking. Say, you know what corn pops look like? They look kind of like small gold nuggets, and they're the color of fresh honey. Why don't you see for yourself? Get a few boxes at your grocer's, then eat them like I do. Right out of the box is the way I eat my corn pops. At breakfast, though, I go for corn pops in a bowl with milk. But hold the sugar, partner. The sweetening's already on corn pops, and milk is all you need. And Kellogg's corn pops contain lots of things that are good for you, just like it says on the box. That means you can eat all you want of those golden hearts of corn puffed up big and crisp. And that silver-like bag inside the corn pops box is pure aluminum. Keeps Kellogg's corn pops fresh up to 10 times longer. And your mom's gonna like it for storing things in the refrigerator and for wrapping up sandwiches. But best of all are the Kellogg's corn pops inside the bag. Now, you know who loves pops. Let's say it together. Kids love pops. Moms love pops. And pops love pops. Right. Now, let's get back to Wild Bill and Jingles.
0: Wild Bill Hickok and his deputy Jingles are riding to help Rod Roberts in the town of Dragoon. But on the outskirts, they are stopped by the Dragoon sheriff and arrested for the murder of the very man they have come to help and are thrown into the Dragoon jail.
5: Hey, that'll hold you for a spell.
1: Hey, turnkey!
5: Huh?
1: Come back here a minute.
5: Yeah? What you want?
1: Well, me and my partner here was just wondering how Rod Roberts got himself killed.
5: Hey, that's a hot one. You kill a man, then forget how you did it.
1: Now, you listen to me, Anvil Head.
5: Don't you be yelling at me. I'm the deputy.
1: I don't care if you're the president of the Pea Pickers Club. I ask you a civil question. Remember, a man ain't guilty in this state till he's hung.
5: All right. Ease off, I'll tell you. The sheriff, Rod Roberts, that is, he rode out of here about 3 days ago, and his horse was picked up just yesterday. Had blood all over the saddle.
2: Now, wait a minute. Who found the horse?
5: Same sheriff what brought you in here. Of course, he was only the deputy then.
1: Why, Bill, I think there's something fishy going on here.
5: Hey, what did you call him?
1: His name. What do you think I'd call him?
5: Wild Bill? Is he Wild Bill Hickok?
1: He sure is, and you ought to be ashamed of yourself.
5: Hey, Sheriff, this is Wild Bill Hickok.
3: Who, that?
1: Of course not. Him.
3: You're Wild Bill?
2: I never owned up to that wild part.
5: We better let him out, Sheriff.
3: Sure, why not?
1: Hey, you mean we can go?
3: I'll let you out on one condition, Hickok.
2: Name it.
3: That you leave town, now, tonight.
2: What do you think, Jingles? It's up to you.
1: Well, I ain't hungry to get a haircut from a Choctaw barber, but I don't like old Clabberface here either. Let's get out of here, Bill.

0: Why did we have to build a fire out here for, Bill?
1: If we act like we've got nothing to hide, maybe they'll leave us alone.
0: Well, I don't like it. Indians just scare the living britches off of me. The way they sneak around with them tomahawks and... Well, it just don't seem sociable to me, and, well, I don't...
1: Hold it, Jingles. Over by the horses. I saw something moving.
0: Oh, Indians, I knew it. Oh, where?
1: There it is again. It's a man, and it's coming low. Slow.
0: Well, I'm leaving tall and fast.
2: Well, hello there. You have to excuse my barging in here like this. But I was on my way home when I happened to see your fire. I'm Goofy.
1: That's so?
2: Yeah. No, I mean that's my name. Everybody calls me just plain Goofy.
1: What's your business, old-timer?
2: Gold. Oh, of course, I ain't never found none, but I only been at it might over 60 years. There, see this?
0: Hey, now, keep them away from the fire, but Bill, that's 3 sticks of dynamite he's holding in his hand.
2: Oh, well, don't worry, boys. I never had a stick go off in my hand yet.
0: Well, what in thunder are you carrying that dynamite around for, anyhow?
2: Just keeping it ready, that's all. Been carrying these same sticks for 30 years, just waiting for the right hole to drop them in.
1: That's kind of dangerous, old-timer.
2: Yeah, but not no more than camping out in Choctaw country, it ain't. Come to think of it, you better get your war bags packed.
1: All right, but where we're heading, Goofy?
2: King City.
0: King City? I never heard of it.
2: You will. Just fall in behind me.
1: Whoa.
2: Well, sir, here she is, gents. King City. Go on, look around.
0: Doggone town I ever saw.
1: Well, it looks natural enough, but there's nobody here.
0: Hey, Bill, listen, that music.
1: Yeah, I heard.
0: Seems to be coming from the old cafe. Hey, there's a light in there, too. I think we ought to have a look.
1: So do I. Come on.
0: Right behind you, partner. Hey, Bill, take a look through this window. It's a girl.
1: It sure is.
0: Wonder who she is. Hey, Goofy, who's the... Billy's gone.
1: Yeah, and so are the horses. You know, maybe we were too trusting. This could be a trap.
0: Well, if it is, I sure like the bait. Hey, come on, let's get a good look at her.
1: Howdy, ma'am. That was sure pretty music.
3: Oh, well, thank you.
1: I'm Bill Hickok, and this is Jingles.
0: Well, howdy, ma'am.
3: I'm glad to know you, boys. I'm Susan. Susan Foley. Oh, I hope you'll excuse the looks of the place. We live upstairs, and I didn't get a chance to clean up down here today.
0: Ask her about our horses, Bill.
3: Oh, don't worry about your horses. Dad'll take care of them.
1: Dad? You mean Goofy?
3: Oh, I see he's been pulling your leg, too. No, his real name is George Foley. We've lived here in King City for 8 years now.
1: That's another thing, man. This town, well, where is everybody?
3: Oh, this is a ghost town. It's been this way ever since the king's mine gave out. Everyone just pulled stakes. Everyone but Dad, that is.
1: I'll bet there hasn't been a rider through here in the last 6 months.
3: You're wrong. Why, only the other day, 2 men rode through town, Rod Roberts and his deputy. Of course, they were chasing a couple of hold-up men,
1: You say Rod Roberts, ma'am?
3: Why, yes. Do you know him?
1: Yes, ma'am, I do. You say he rode through here a day or so ago.
3: Yes, said he was going up toward the king's mine. Oh, you two must be tired. I'll get you something to eat, and then we'll find a place for you to bunk down. Just make yourselves at home. I'll be right back.
0: What do you think, Bill?
1: I think we're going to have a look around the king's mine tomorrow morning, Jingles. Who knows? Maybe we'll find our own pocket full of gold.
0: Yeah, just so we don't run into a pocket full of flying hot lead.
1: Ooh, easy.
4: Whoa,
1: one.
4: Whoa, whoa.
1: Not the king's mine, Goofy?
2: Yeah, it's her.
0: Sure, forsaken-looking place, real doleful.
2: Yeah, but just wait till you get inside of her. They say she's haunted.
0: Haunted?
1: Well, you stay here, Goofy, and we'll bring you back a ghost or two.
0: Now, don't talk like that, Bill. You know I don't get along with ghosts.
1: Come on, Jingles.
0: Smells like a musty old bank vault in here, don't it, Bill?
1: Hold it, Jingles.
0: What's the matter?
1: I thought I saw a light up there ahead. It looked like a lantern.
0: Ouch!
1: Jingles, what are you doing?
0: Well, I couldn't help it, Bill. I stumbled over something. Bend down here and light a match.
1: Okay, but... Well, you look at there, Jingles. Express bags.
0: Yeah, there's money still in them. Hey, no wonder this place smells like a bank vault.
1: Oops, there goes the match. Jingles, light another one so I can see.
0: Bill, Hey, Bill, here comes that lantern again.
1: Yeah, I see it. If it's a man, we jump him.

0: Bill. Hey, Bill, here comes that lantern again.
1: Yeah, I see it. If it's a man, we jump him.
0: Yeah, and if it's a ghost, let him go right on by.
1: Now.
0: I hate to hit a man in the head like that. What do we do now, Bill? Tie him up?
1: No, he'll lie still for a while. Let's get out of here.
0: Now you're talking. Hey, Bill, not that way. The entrance is behind us.
1: Yeah, I know, but I want to find out where that gent came from.
0: Oh, can't we leave bad enough alone and get on out of here?
1: Not if we want to find Rod Roberts or where those express bags came from. Come on.
0: Oh, sometimes I think you press your luck too far, Bill.
1: Look up ahead there, Jingles. Huh? You see what I told you? There's daylight. That means there's a back entrance to this tunnel. Come on.
0: Boy, this air really smells good.
1: Hey, Jingles, look how that tunnel leads right out under this cliff.
0: Yeah, and look down below us there, a hidden valley.
1: A regular ranch down there, Jingles, cattle and all.
0: Well, would you look at who's riding up the valley towards that house, as big as life and twice as ugly. It's that old clabber-faced sheriff from Dragoon.
1: He's got a posse with him, too.
2: All right, keep your hands clear of them gun butts and start walking for that ranch house down there.
0: Oh, I just knew I didn't hit that varmint hard enough.
2: Like I said, Sheriff, these two saddle tramps lead for me in the mine, and when I come to, I found them at the back entrance.
0: Now watch who you're calling a saddle tramp, mister.
3: Shut up, you. I told you two there'd be trouble if you didn't stay out of my way. And that's just what there's gonna be. Harris, go get the rest of the boys in here.
4: Yes, sir.
3: And have them bring a rope with them.
4: I'll bring it myself.
3: Now you two get in that back room there.
0: This one?
3: Yeah, that one. Get in there.
0: You know, Bill, that's just about the meanest man I ever met.
1: Hey, Jingles, look over there in the corner. Here, give me a hand. We'll turn him over. Easy now. Take it easy.
0: Wonder who it is.
1: It's Rod Roberts.
0: It is.
1: Let's see if we can bring him around.
0: Here, Bill, slap him a little like this.
1: Not so hard, Jingles.
0: Oh.
1: Rod.
0: Oh.
5: My head, it feels like it's about to... Bill Hickok, what are you doing here?
1: You sent for me, remember?
5: Well, sure, but...
1: Now, you just take it easy, Rod. This is Jingles, my partner.
0: Hiya, Rod.
5: Glad to know you, Jingles.
0: I only wish we had time to get better acquainted. Seems they're planning on hanging us.
1: How do we get out of here, Rod?
5: That's rougher than it sounds. I've been over every inch of this room. Almost got out the door once, but somebody hit me.
1: Let's look around anyway, Jingles.
0: Man, this place is built like a brick stockade.
5: I tell you, Bill, it's airtight.
1: Rod... Before this fellow gets a chance to make his threats good, I'd kind of like to know what's behind all this.
0: Yeah. Every time I get strung up, I always ask him why.
5: Well, when I sent for you, Bill, I figured you'd get here before Buckner made a play.
0: Who?
5: Buckner. He was my deputy.
0: Oh, he's the sidewinder that's calling himself sheriff. So that's his name.
5: Yeah. Him and his bunch have been holding up stages and hiding a swag up in the king's mine. I found out about it and sent for you. He's also been stealing cattle from the ranches and blaming it on the Choctaws.
0: Nice feller, this Buckner. I'll bet he'd beat his old grandma out of her last glass of buttermilk. Hey, Bill, what's that? Oh, look there behind you, Bill. The floor's moving!

there, partners. Do you know Wild Bill Hickok is a two-gun man, which makes him a right hard fella to fuss with. And Kellogg's Corn Pops are a two-way cereal, which makes it a right hard cereal not to eat. It's as simple as this. You eat them out of the box or out of the bowl. Either way, they're already sweetened for you. Just dig in and enjoy them right out of the box. But come breakfast time, eat them in a bowl with a little milk. Now, no sugar, mind you. The sweetening's already on Corn Pops and plenty of it. They're sweet, crisp, and crunchy, and mighty good for growing young ranch hands. Tell your mom that Corn Pops give you B vitamins, vitamin D, with important minerals and food energy, too. That means you can eat all you want. So if you aren't already settled back enjoying Kellogg's Corn Pops right now, you better saddle up and ride down the store as soon as you can and get a load of them. You'll need plenty because the whole family's going to be getting into them. Now, let's say our little saying all together. Kids love Pops. Moms love Pops.

0: Pops love pops. Good for you. Right now, I'm buzzing to get back to the show. Let's listen.
1: While Bill Hickok, Jingles, and their friend Rob Roberts are locked in Buckner's back room with no way of escape, it looks like curtains for them, with Buckner and his gunslammers gone for ropes to hang them. Then suddenly, Jingles looks around at the floor in the middle of the room and says,
2: "Yeah, look there behind you, Bill. The floor's moving."
3: "Jingles, it's Goofy."
2: "Where'd you come from?"
4: "Well, I thought you boys might be needing a way out long about now."
3: "But how'd you know there was a trap door there?"
4: "Well, of course I built it. Built this house, too. Used to live here years ago when I worked the mine."
2: You mean you can show us how to get out of here?"
4: "Well, if you can bend down again. This tunnel leads right out into the front yard."
2: "Oh, boy, we can get free."
4: "I knowed Buckner'd catch you boys sooner or later, the way you was poking your noses around."
3: "You mean you knew about Buckner all along?"
4: "Oh, sure did. Not much goes on around here that I don't know about."
2: "Well, you ring-tailed old Gila monster, how come you didn't tell us about him?"
4: "Well, you never asked me. Well, you going to stand there all day and palaver, or are you coming with me? Buckner and his boys is going to get ropes to hang you with. Come on." Well, here we are."
2: "Oh, man, am I glad to get out of that back room."
5: "We won't forget you helping us like this, Goofy."
4: "Well, now that you're out, you better hightail it up into them hills. Look at there, see? There goes the boys into the house with a rope."
3: "Goofy, you still got that dynamite on you?"
4: "Sure thing. Never without it."
3: "Let me have a stick."
4: "Yeah, all right, sure. Oh, here."
2: "Now, Bill, you ain't going to do anything silly, are you?"
3: "No, Jingles. I'm just going to put a match to this fuse and go a-calling on a hanging party."
2: "Bill, are you crazy? There won't be nothing left of you but a grease spot on the grass."
3: "Strike up a match, Jingles."
2: "Oh, now, Bill, I don't like
3: that." "That's
2: the...
3: it. Now stand back, Jingles, while I kick this door in." "All right, you stand still, all of you."
6: "That's dynamite.
7: Hickok, you crazy fool, you'll kill us all."
3: "I will if you don't drop your guns on the floor. Here, catch."
7: No. Do like he says, boys."
2: "Bill, I can't let you do it."
3: "Calm down, Jingles. Get those guns off the floor."
2: "But, Bill, the dynamite, it didn't go off."
3: "Here, give me one of those guns."
2: But the dynamite."
3: "Oh, yeah, I better pinch the fuse out. Of course, Goofy's been carrying this stuff around for 30 years, and I doubt if it could blow a hole in a cloud of smoke."
4: "Well, Bill, that's got to be the bravest thing I've ever seen. Backing them varmints up with a lit piece of dynamite in your hand."
2: "Oh, I don't know. Here, give me a stick of that stuff."
4: "Eh?"
2: "Now, I'll just put a lit match to the short fuse, like this. There she goes. Now, I'll just hold it in my bare hand, like this."
3: "Sure burns pretty, don't it, Jingles?"
4: "Well, I'll just step outside, boy."
3: "You know, that fuse is getting kind of short, Jingles."
2: "Yeah, kind of short. And you know, I think I'll just throw it out this side window there."
3: "What'd you throw it away for, Jingles?"
2: "No, I don't know, Bill. You never can tell about things like dynamite, and I guess I figured that it was..."
3: It sure did.

0: Whoa, whoa, whoa, whoa.
1: It's Miss Susan and Goofy.
2: Whoa.
0: Hello, Miss Susan.
1: Howdy, ma'am.
2: Well, Rod, Robert said you two were riding away before I got a chance to thank you for all you did for me and Dad.
0: It's the other way around, ma'am. You know, if it hadn't been for Goofy, I mean your dad, he'd have hung us to the nearest tree.
1: That's a fact, ma'am.
3: Oh, sure, 'twarn't nothing.
1: Oh, 'twere too, and you know it.
2: Well, I just want to say that I hope you'll be riding this way again one day, and if you do, well, you're more than welcome in King City.
0: Well, thank you, Miss Susan.
1: Yeah. You know, the way Bill and me gets around, you never can tell when we might be sashaying back around here.
3: Well, good luck to you on the trail, boys. I got to get back to looking for my gold strike now.
0: Good luck on that, too, Mr. Foley. Sure hope you find a bonanza.
3: Oh, I don't want to find it, Wild Bill.
1: What? You don't want to find it? Now, what makes you say a thing like that?
3: Well, sure, because after 30 years having such a good time looking for gold, if I found it, it'd spoil all the fun.
1: Bill, you know, I'm beginning to think this Jasper's goofy after all.
0: Now, Jingles, didn't you ever look for something you didn't want to find?
1: Yeah. Come to think of it, every night before I go to sleep, I look for something in my blanket roll that I don't want to find.
0: What's that?
1: A big old fat rattlesnake.

0: And now, here are the stars of Wild Bill Hickok, Guy Madison, and Andy Devine.
1: We'll be around this way again with another adventure story for you, folks.
2: Yes, sirree, Bob, sir. And we got a rip snorter for you. All about... Say, what is it all about, Guy?
1: Never mind, Andy. You'll just be here same time next week to find out. Meanwhile, Andy and I also hope you'll remember to get Kellogg's Corn Pops.
2: Right. It's a great new cereal with the sweetening already on it.
1: You bet it is. Andy and I think Corn Pops are great. So long.
2: See you next week.
0: Yes, sir, be sure to listen next week at this same time on this same station when Kellogg's Corn Pops brings you another exciting story of Wild Bill Hickok, starring Guy Madison and Andy Devine in person. Today's cast included Marion Richmond, Clayton Post, Fred Shields, Forrest Lewis, and Jack Moyles. Our director is Paul Pierce, music by Dick Orant. This is a David Heyer production transcribed in Hollywood. This is Charlie Lyon reminding you, kids love Pops, moms love Pops, Pops love Pops. Kellogg's Corn.

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1: During the past few weeks, we've learned a lot about the Magic Island. One thing we learned was that the island is called Euclidea. Now, however, this seems to be not altogether true, as the island itself is apparently only a small part of Euclidea. When Mrs. Gregory, Captain Bradford, Jerry Hall, and Joan Gregory returned to the island on this trip, they expected to stay for some time and learn as many as possible of the Euclidean secrets. On their arrival, they found the island deserted. One of the automatic elevators carried them down into the lower regions of a submerged mountain. We find them now in a room of polished steel, 200 feet below the surface of the South Pacific Ocean.
2: Well, here we are again.
3: Yes, Jerry, here we are again.
4: You should not say, here we are again. We have never been here before.
5: You're right enough, Joan. We've never been here before.
2: Oh, maybe not in this room, but this is sure the third time we've come to this island.
3: And our prospects are a little more grim and hopeless each time we come.
2: Yeah, maybe we've come once too often.
4: That is bad grammar, but sound reasoning.
5: I'm inclined to agree with Jerry for once. If I'd had any idea we would run into a setup like this, I doubt if we would have left Los Angeles.
3: But, Tex, Joan had mentioned something of a larger colony she thought existed.
4: That is true, Captain Bradford. I did mention that, though I was very indefinite about it.
5: I'm not blaming you, Joan, but one of us certainly should have thought that the Euclideans would have a larger place in that island for the operations they were carrying on.
2: Well, I guess we can all think of a lot of smart things we could have done now that it's too late. But we're here, and I think the best thing to do now is to figure how to get out of here.
3: You're right, Jerry. We knew we were taking chances when we came here.
5: Well, Joan, while you've never been in this undersea city of theirs before, you probably know more about it than the rest of us. What would you suggest?
4: That is very difficult to answer, Captain Bradford. I heard the Euclidean scientists mention the city below and Euclidea proper, and I felt somehow that there was much of Euclidea that I had not seen. But I have no definite knowledge with which to help you.
2: Well, why not quit talking about all the things that might help us if we only knew them, and talk about the things we know how to do?
3: Well, what would you suggest, Jerry?
2: Well, let's get out of this room and start looking around.
5: Do you know how to get out of this room?
2: Well, sure. Walk out.
4: Where is the door?
2: Why? Huh? Oh, gee. There isn't a door in this room.
5: That's the first trouble.
3: There are probably a number of exits as G-47 and Thales entered and left without any trouble. But to me, those steel panels all look exactly alike.
4: I think we would find it useless to attempt to leave until provisions are made for that.
2: Oh, I'm getting tired of all that stuff. You can't even open a door until you get permission.
5: Take it easy, Jerry. Won't help anything to get all worked up over this.
3: After all, we did get ourselves into it.
2: Yeah, and didn't old G-47 say we're to have our freedom here and not be locked up?
4: Precisely, Jerry. But it is possible our quarters are not prepared at the moment.
3: Yes, Joan, that may be it. At least I hope it is.
2: Well, why couldn't we go out and walk around this underground town or whatever it is? I don't see why we have to stay in here until they decide where we're going to sleep.
5: Maybe you two took G-47's invitation to look around too literally, Jerry. I'd say that while we apparently have our freedom and are allowed to go sightseeing as much as we like, there'll be several places we'll never see the inside of.
4: That is logical, Captain. G-47 has probably gone to prepare the other Euclideans for our arrival. He will undoubtedly instruct them as to how much we are to be allowed to observe.
5: That's my idea, Joan.
3: Then our freedom of the city is to be in name only. Like those tours one may take in a forbidden country.
2: Well, we might as well stay home as go on that kind of a tour.
4: We are not likely to leave home now, Jerry. This is our home for all time.
3: No, Joan, it isn't quite that hopeless. After all, G-47 has the same interest in science that the captain has. And many things can happen.
2: And I'll bet things will happen, all right.
5: Be relieved to have them start.
2: Sounds like they started.
3: What was that?
4: Over there, on the other side of the room, one of the steel panels flew open.
5: Sure did, and there's a light on in the room there.
3: Tex, isn't that my steamer trunk in that room?
2: Steamer trunk? Oh, let's go see.
4: But how could your steamer trunk, whatever that may be, get down here in Euclidea?
3: I can't imagine.
2: Well, at least we can hear ourselves walking now. Gee, I like to make noise when my feet hit the floor.
5: Well, that's something now, isn't it? Look at that room.
3: Oh, Tex, what an attractive little room. Like a stateroom on a fine ocean liner.
4: Mother, are those not your articles of clothing?
3: Yes, Joan. My things are as well laid out in this room as if a maid had cared for them.
2: Boy, And there's a wooden floor in here. Listen to this.
5: This is the most natural place I've seen since we left Los Angeles.
4: I never imagined such a room could be found in Euclidea.
2: Well, it looks like you're fixed up all right, Mrs. Gregory. Now, if the rest of us can find rooms like this, we'll be okay.
3: But how did my things get here so quickly?
5: I'd say that we weren't as much alone as we imagined when we came off the boat.
4: You are correct, Captain. The Euclideans must have removed all our possessions from the boat at once, as the island is now submerged.
2: Yeah, and it's been less than an hour since we landed. I wonder what they did with the boat.
5: Sounds like somebody else had a room ready for them.
2: I hope that's mine. Come on, let's see.
4: There is the open door, directly across the large circular chamber.
5: And I think I can see my instrument cases in there.
2: Well, come on, let's find out.
3: I believe we are going to find that we'll each have a room opening into this central chamber.
4: That would appear to be probable, Mother, and it will be most convenient.
2: I'll say it will. If we can all find a place to sleep, then all we have to worry about is where's the dining room.
5: Yes, sir, there we are. That's my room. And everything I had on the boat with me is in perfect order in the room.
3: There must be some point to all this service we're getting.
4: I think we will find many things done for our comfort. And we will enjoy ourselves for a certain period of time. And then, if the Euclideans have not secured from us the information they desire, our situation will change completely.
2: Yeah, and they'll kid us along for a while and get rough about
5: it. That's about it. But we'll be making some progress with our own plan.
3: Oh, another room is ready for one of us.
2: Oh, right beside this one.
4: This is your room, Jerry.
2: Sure is. And that bed looks mighty good to me. I'm going to get myself some sleep as soon as I find out where to eat.
3: Well, if we're going to be this well taken care of, surely some provision will be made for our meals.
5: Don't worry about that. We'll eat. But we have to do it whenever these Euclideans feel like feeding us.
2: Well, one thing's sure. It won't take us long to eat in this place. You don't lose much time when you swallow a pill for dinner.
4: That should be my apartment.
3: Yes, Joan, dear. There it is, next to mine.
2: Come on, Joan. Let's go look at it.
4: There is nothing to see that we have not seen in the other room.
5: You're sensible, Joan. No use running all over looking at these things.
3: I feel a little like Jerry does about it. Even though we may not understand all that's being done and haven't any way of knowing what the ultimate answer will be, it's all very interesting.
2: And I'm hungry.
5: Sounded like another door opening somewhere.
3: It was, and look, Tex, look.
5: Say, that is something.
4: It is indeed something.
2: Well, golly whiskers. Joan, will you pinch me?
3: No need, Jerry. You're awake and really seeing it.
2: Ouch! Hey, what's the idea?
4: Did you not say to pinch you?
2: Oh, yes, but I didn't mean it.
4: What did I tell you about saying things you do not mean, Jerry?
2: Oh, you tell me so much that I never know what...
5: Here, you too. This is no time to start an argument.
3: No, it certainly isn't. Tex, will you give me your arm?
5: With pleasure, Pat.
2: Joan, may I have the honor of taking you in to dinner?
4: Oh, Jerry, you speak so nicely when you want to.
2: Oh, sure.
3: What a beautiful dining table.
5: And it's loaded with food.
2: I hope this keeps up.
4: I believe we may depend on that.
3: This seems to be the head of the table, Tex. Will you do the honors?
5: Indeed, I will.
2: Will you look at the porterhouse steak?
5: Not much like the pills you're worried about eating, is it?
2: I'll say it isn't. Mrs. Gregory, will you have...
3: Tex, look.
5: What's the matter, Pat?
3: Well, nothing. I mean, nothing to be alarmed about, but look at this.
5: The silver, you mean?
3: Yes.
4: It is very beautiful, is it not?
2: Sure is. But what are you so excited about, Mrs. Gregory?
3: Oh, you wouldn't know, Jerry. You couldn't know. But I'm surprised that Tex didn't see it.
4: Mother, I believe I know what you mean. The silver is exactly like yours in your home in Los Angeles.
5: What?
2: Is it, Mrs. Gregory?
3: Well, it's more than that, Jerry. It is my silver.
4: Yours?
5: Are you sure, Pat?
3: Yes. And this is my table linen. Tex, my entire table silver.
2: Oh, gee whiz. How could that happen?
4: I believe that the visitor who went through your home while we were locked in the radio room spent more time in various parts of the house than we noticed.
5: No doubt of it, Joan. One of those Euclideans took everything out of your mother's house that he thought she would want for a long stay on the island.
2: And that sounds like those men are mighty sure we're going to make a long stay.
3: Yes. There's something horribly final about it when you find that your personal possessions have been brought over 4,000 miles without your knowledge.
4: As I tried to explain to all of you in Los Angeles, I felt that our arrival on Euclidea would be the end of all communication with the world for us. And now I am convinced that such is the case.
5: Oh, now, cheer up. If this is the sort of treatment we're going to have all the time, we can't complain much.
2: Well, I'll say we can't. And I'm hungry. Let's eat.
3: Yes, we may as well do that. Why, these rolls are hot. Just as if they'd come out of the oven this instant. And yet, why, we've been here for several minutes.
5: Well, that's not startling, Pat, if you'll notice that each bread plate is a small electric grill.
2: Boy, it sure is. And that's why this steak has kept so hot. Oh, boy, is this good.
4: Jerry, is it your custom to speak while you are eating?
2: Well, sorry, but when you expect to be handed a pill for your dinner and somebody brings you a steak that's kept sizzling hot, it's hard to remember your manners.
3: Oh, I know that, Jerry. But we must try very hard to preserve our composure and maintain all of our standards in the face of everything.
4: This food is really very excellent, is it not?
5: I don't know when I've tasted a meal I enjoyed more. Imagine sitting down to dinner in a polished metal dining room, 200 feet below the ocean, and finding your own table service waiting for you.
2: I wonder what happens when we're through eating.
3: This will probably disappear just as suddenly as it appeared.
2: Well, I hope they give us time to get out of this room before that steel door slams shut again.
5: Yes, I'd rather sleep over in that stateroom of mine than on one of these hard metal chairs.
4: Captain Bradford!
5: What?
4: Behind you!
2: Huh?
4: Oh.
5: Well.
2: I thought this was too blame good to last.
5: Well, G-47, I suppose we have you to thank for this.
6: You have? Though your thanks would mean nothing.
3: Nevertheless, we extend them.
2: Do we take care of this stuff, or does it go away like it got here?
6: The facilities for your meals will be at your disposal at stated intervals. You will have 1,800 seconds in which to complete each meal and leave this room.
5: We eat on time and when and what you tell us to eat, huh?
6: Precisely.
4: When may we begin our tour of Euclidea?
6: Tomorrow morning, you will find the main passageway open. You may proceed through the city as you will, and I might suggest that you take every advantage of the comfort and security offered you. Adapt yourselves to this method of living, as you will remain here for the rest of your lives.

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5: Presenting the adventures of Jungle Jim. Last week, Jungle Jim relieved the saddened mind and heart of the Reverend Chalmers by assuring him that Lynn was alive and safe with Kolo, while at that very moment she was calling for help in the jungle hideout. In the meantime, intrigued by the suggestion of Jack LaBar that Jungle Jim was in love with Lynn Chalmers because she was so feminine, Shanghai Lil surprised the big French-Canadian by suddenly appearing in a dress instead of her usual riding breeches and boots. Before LaBar had recovered from his astonishment, she ordered him to bring Jungle Jim to her and to leave them alone together. When Jim appeared before her, Shanghai Lil declared she wanted him to marry her. The thrilling adventures of Jungle Jim are pictured each Sunday in the Comic Weekly, the world's greatest pictorial supplement of humor and adventure. The Comic Weekly, each page printed in full colors, is distributed everywhere as an integral part of your Hearst Sunday newspaper. And now we continue the story. Sitting languidly in her fan-backed wicker chair after making her audacious proposal of marriage, Shanghai Lil coolly gazes up at the open-mouthed Jungle Jim.
6: Well, Jim, what's your answer?
7: Why, I hardly know what to say.
6: You know what I expect you to say.
7: What do you mean?
6: I expect you to say, yes, of course.
7: Why do you want to marry me?
6: One reason is because I'm fool enough to have fallen in love with you.
7: You don't expect me to believe that, do you?
6: Why not? Aren't you a handsome man? Haven't you broad shoulders, a slender waist, and strong, powerful arms?
7: So is your friend LaBar.
6: LaBar, that animal.
7: Nevertheless, he fits the same description you have applied to me.
6: This hardly seems the time to joke. I never was more serious in my life, Jim. I've never met a man quite like you before. I used to dream that one day I'd meet my ideal. Then my illusions were broken one by one. And at last I abandoned all hope of meeting anyone who could measure up to my expectations of the man I would call husband.
7: And now I'm elected, eh?
6: Yes, Jim.
7: If I may remark in passing, you certainly have a peculiar way of showing your love for me.
6: I have? Why?
7: Didn't you turn me over to that ape man of yours to be tied to a post and whipped?
6: Well, yes. Yes, I did. I'm sorry about that. You see, I'd promised LaBar that he could have his revenge for the beating you gave him in a Flynn's cafe the day we met. So I had to keep my word. But that account is squared now. I want the two of you to become friends.
7: I suppose LaBar wants to bury the hatchet before he gets what I'm going to give him at the first opportunity.
6: Listen, Jim, LaBar is my overseer. You licked him once, now he's licked you. That evens up the score.
7: Does it?
6: Of course. Oh, come now, Jim. Don't pretend you're going to hold that against LaBar and me.
7: That remains to be seen. You said a few minutes ago that one reason you wanted to marry me was because you had fallen in love with me.
6: Yes.
7: That leads me to suspect that there must be some other reason behind your demand. Usually, in entering the state of matrimony, love is supposed to be the complete and only reason.
6: That is my only real reason.
7: Then why did you say it was one reason?
6: Why, you pick me up on something that had no meaning, Jim. It was just a phrase. I spoke in generalities.
7: Are you sure that's all you meant?
6: Certainly. Why all this third degree?
7: Well, maybe it's because I can't understand why you should suddenly find yourself in love with me. This is only the third or fourth time you've seen me.
6: Evidently, you don't believe there's such a thing as love at first sight.
7: I certainly don't. I've heard lots of folks pull that old bromide, but it doesn't fool me. There just ain't no such animal.
6: That's what Lily DeVril thought, too, Jim. Until you came here.
7: Apparently, that's your story, and you're going to try to stick me with it.
6: How can you talk like that when a woman bears her heart to you, as I have?
7: All right, we'll skip that part of it. But you've got a mind as well as a heart. What's in that?
6: I don't know what you mean.
7: You never go in for anything unless it means some return for you. And romance wouldn't be any different as far as a woman like you is concerned. What could you get out of marrying me? That's what I want to know.
6: Oh, you think I have an ulterior motive?
7: I sure do.
6: Well, if I was looking for one, I could easily find it. You see, Jim, most of the natives on this island have heard of you and are very fond of you.
7: Go on.
6: As the bat woman, I already have a good part of them under my thumb. Together, we could rule this island, Jim.
7: Oh, so that's it.
6: You may not know it, but we could develop its resources very profitably. What do you say now, Jim?
7: Just this. Listen to me, Shanghai Lil. You set yourself up as a goddess in the eyes of these poor, trusting people so that it would be easier for you to cheat them.
6: Oh, Jim, you
7: You're
6: don't
7: a crook
6: think...
7: and a murderess.
6: Stop.
7: I have no use for you.
6: That's enough. Well, you, Goku, come here and take Jungle Jim back to his cell. Jim, we'll be married this evening. Dr. Chalmers will perform the ceremony.
7: I don't think he will.
6: I say he will if I have to torture the wedding service out of him.

0: At that very moment, back at the hideout, Kolo is giving chase to the black-skinned native who has grabbed Lynn Chalmers and started off through the bush. Stopping only to pick up his rifle, Kolo goes crashing through the foliage and brush.
1: Missy! Missy!
0: With the powerful hand of her captor over her mouth, Lynn is unable to call out as she is dragged further and further into the bush. Hampered by his struggling prisoner, the native is unable to make speed. And in a moment, Kolo comes within sight of them. But he is afraid to fire his rifle because his bullet may strike Lynn. Suddenly, the native sees Kolo. Pulling the girl in front of him to form a shield, he fires at his pursuer. Kolo disappears amid the foliage. As Lynn renews her struggles to get free from her captor, Kolo works his way through the foliage to get a better angle of attack. Finally, he gets within range. Pointing his rifle into the air, he fires a shot to attract the attention of the native. Then he calls,
1: "Run, Missy! Run back to hideout!"
0: As Lynn breaks away from her captor, both the savage and Kolo start shooting at each other. Suddenly, the savage pitches forward on his face. After making sure the man is dead, Kolo calls,
1: "Missy! Missy! Him dead now! Missy!"
2: "Here I am, Kolo."
1: "Wait for Kolo, Missy! Me shoot boy try take you away! Kolo, kill him!"
2: "Good! I'm so afraid he killed you, Kolo."
1: "No need. Be afraid, Missy. Kolo know how to hide in bush."
2: "Oh, that was awful. He almost had me, Kolo. I wonder where he was taking me."
1: "Him, one of Bat Woman boys, Missy. Him take you to her."
2: "Are you sure?"
1: "Me sure, Missy. See?"
2: "Oh, what's that then?"
1: "Dead bat. Him wear round neck. All boys of Bat Woman wear bat tied round neck."
2: "Oh, horrible. Put it away, Kolo. I don't want to see it anymore."
1: "Yes, see, Missy."
2: "Now, do you know what we're going to do?"
1: "Go back, hide out, Missy."
2: "No, we're not. We're going to find Tuan Jim."
1: "Tuan Jim say wait. We wait."
2: "Are you going to start that all over again? I listened to you before when I said we ought to follow Jim. So we stayed at the hideout and waited for his signal. And look what happened."
1: "Kolo know this happened sometime."
2: "Well, it's not going to happen again."
1: "No, Missy. Kolo stay near you all time now. No leave hideout."
2: "We won't leave the hideout because we're not going back to it. This time you'll do as I say. It's foolish waiting for a signal. If Jim isn't in need of our help, he'd have said it long ago."
1: "Missy no understand. Tuan Jim say him no make signal only when him need help. No signal, all good. Get signal, come quick, help."
2: "No matter what he said, Kolo, things aren't working out as he expected. We've given him plenty of time. Now we'll go on until we find him."
1: "Missy, how you get here?"
2: "You mean in this place, here in the brush where we are now?"
1: "Yes, Missy."
2: "Why, you know as well as I do. I was dragged here."
1: "Missy, go back hideout same way."
2: "Kolo, let go of me!"
1: "Missy, come with Kolo."

0: Meanwhile, Jungle Jim has been taken back to the dungeon in which the Batwoman is keeping him and the Reverend Chalmers.
1: So Shanghai Lil wants you to marry her, does she, Jim?
2: She's gone past that, Reverend. She's definitely made up her mind that you'll perform the ceremony.
1: What?
2: Yes, tonight.
1: No, I shan't do it. You know I won't, Jim.
2: Perhaps they'll make you change your mind.
1: Oh, so she intends to use a little persuasion, does she?
2: If you refuse, yes.
1: Of course I shall refuse.
2: Now, hold on, Reverend. I know you're my friend. And as such, of course, you feel bound to defy our captors. But if you do, it's going to mean more torture.
1: They tried to get an apology out of me, didn't they? Well, I refused, and they haven't got it yet.
2: But you've got a blistered body.
1: Oh.
2: These devils are up to anything. I couldn't let you submit to any more suffering on my account.
1: Listen to who's talking. You offered your life to free me.
2: That was different, Reverend. I'm just a knockabout adventurer. I haven't any home, any family, and darn few friends.
1: Oh, nonsense.
2: What happens to me doesn't matter. But you've got a life of service to humanity. You've got a daughter who needs a father.
1: Jim, you may not have any family, nor any permanent home, but you've a great many friends. Everybody here in Malaysia knows and loves and respects Jungle Jim. They all say you're the squarest, fairest white man in the jungle country. I think it's worth anything I might have to go through to keep you free.
2: Thanks, Reverend. But I couldn't let you get tortured for trying to help me out. So you aren't going to refuse to perform the ceremony.
1: Jim, you don't mean you intend marrying her?
2: Not of my own free will, I don't.
1: Oh, thank heaven. For the moment, I was afraid that woman had got you under her spell. Lily DeVrieul can be a siren when she wants to be.
2: Judging from my last interview with her, and the way she was dressed in frills and flowing skirts, I guess she wants to be right now.
1: She's a thoroughly bad woman, Jim. She's no scruples and no conscience. She was deported after she served 10 years for killing a man. She's become a woman without a country.
2: Well, she's planning on making Malaysia her country and herself queen.
1: And now she wants you for her consort, eh?
2: Yes. But I won't become Mr. DeVrieul while I have my senses.
1: Good for you, Jim, and I'll stick with you on that.
2: Reverend, the time has come to give Kolu the signal.
1: Yes, I think you're right.
2: We must find a chance to do it before tonight.

0: Up at the plantation house, Shanghai Lil is making a few plans of her own.
1: Mamba hasn't come back yet, Lavar?
2: No, Lily. That black rascal won't come back yet.
1: I'll tip the hide off him when he does.
2: By God, that's too hard work for a beautiful woman like you. Better you let Jacques Lavar do that.
1: All right, you can do it then, but see that it's a good job.
2: You leave everything to gentle Jacques, eh, Lily?
1: Lavar, I want you to get some hibiscus flowers and orchids and decorate this room this afternoon.
2: You're going for a big party?
1: Well, yes, in a way. I want this place to look like a tropical garden. Everything must be fixed up as beautiful as possible.
2: By God, you're so beautiful, Lily. It will be hard to make room seem beautiful beside you.
1: You're breaking my heart, Lavar. Such compliments. I wish somebody else would pay them to me.
2: What you mean? Everybody thinks you're the most beautiful woman in the whole world.
1: Well, I know at least one person who doesn't. But never mind that. You see to it that this room is fixed up by tonight.
2: Maybe.
1: And see that Jungle Jim has some new clothes. And a razor. He might like to get cleaned up before the ceremony.
2: What, that? Ceremony?
1: Well, yes.
2: What you mean, Lil?
1: Well, you see, Laba, I'm going to marry Jungle Jim tonight.
2: Lily.
1: And you're going to be the best man. Besides, I may need you to see that the Reverend Chalmers performs the ceremony.
2: Jacques Lavar, the best man. By God, that good joke.
1: Well, I'm going to get ready for my wedding. And by the way, Lavar, maybe you'd like to use that razor before you give it to Jungle Jim. You certainly could send it.
2: So, she wants for to marry with Jungle Jim, eh? I have helped her all this time, and why? Because I love her. Sacre bleu. Now Lily thinks she throw me aside like one old shoe, eh? By God, I saw her.
0: Can Shanghai Lil force Jungle Jim to marry her before the proposed signal to Kolo brings help and possibly rescue for Jim and the Reverend Chalmers? You have just heard a dramatization of the exciting adventures of Jungle Jim, who appears in full-color action pictures each Sunday in the Comic Weekly, which is distributed with your Hearst Sunday newspaper. In addition to Jungle Jim, you will also find many other famous characters of the world of pictures. The Cats and Yammer Kid, Barney Google, Fitz and Casper, Flash Gordon, and The Little King. A new group of colored poster stamps to add to your present collection will be found in the next issue of the Comic Weekly. Don't forget our date at the same time next week for a continuation of the exciting adventures of Jungle Jim.

0: old and how much is that vase?
1: It's 1,000 years old and worth £10,000.
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2: You know, some marmalades get some of their tang from added flavoring. While Robertson's Golden Shred gets all of its tang from Seville oranges. 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
5: From the heart of the jungle comes a savage cry of victory. This is Tarzan, Lord of the Jungle. From the black core of dark Africa, land of enchantment, mystery, and violence, comes one of the most colorful figures of all time, transcribed from the immortal pen of Edgar Rice Burroughs. Tarzan, the bronzed white son of the jungle. And now, in the very words of Mr. Burroughs, the story of Ghost of the Karmiki.
6: Even those of us who have visited Africa's teeming cities find it difficult to recapture them in our minds once we are back in civilization. It's even hard to believe that certain places really exist, though we've seen them with our own eyes. The fantastic slave mart on the outskirts of Tarak, for example. Unfortunately, it does exist. A barbaric open-air market where humans are auctioned off like cattle or donkeys or camels. Before the auction begins, you may inspect the goods to be sold. Lift up a chin to examine the eyes and face, feel a muscle, prod a back that may soon be bent to your labor. Prices today range from the American equivalent of about $15 to $150, and the bidding is usually spirited.
7: The bidding is closed. 20 riyals for this fine young boy who is capable of much heavy work. You have made the fine purchase. Halal alai. And now the prize of our collection, this beautiful young native girl. Turn around so the multitude may see you. Notice the clear, light color of her skin, the beauty of her face and form. She will make someone a fine wife or a dancing girl. I invite the first bid. Come, real beauty. 50 riyad. Ah, it is an insult to bid such a paltry sum. She is but 17 years of age, freshly brought from the jungle, never before held in slavery. Ah, I see the symbol for 200 riyad. You do well to bid such a price, Sheikh Razim bin Amud. Is there further bidding? The bidding is closed. Halalalai. And that concludes the auction for the... What do you want, Ibn Mada? Oh, yes. Kind people, I almost overlooked one black who is yet for sale. You, get up on the auction block, quickly.
8: Oh, yes, master. I climb up quickly.
7: Do not call me master. I would not own such a miserable specimen of the human race. My friends, I offer this black for quick sale. If you have the food to fatten him up, he may develop into an adequate field hand. I invite the first bid. I recognize the gesture of the Alafin of the province of Mayobo. One riyad has been bid. I invite the second bid. You need not come forward with your bid, stranger. Just raise your fingers indicating your offer and I shall know.
9: I am not bidding for the man, for I do not believe in slavery. I come forward to challenge your right to sell a black whose forehead does not bear the mark of a slave.
7: The incision will be placed there soon. We will now proceed with the auction.
9: You will not sell this man. He wears the necklace of the Karmiki, a token that marks him as a member of the bravest tribe in the entire jungle. No Karmiki has ever been a slave.
7: Until now. I do not know who you are, but I warn you not to delay our auction. We operate with the full permission and cooperation of the Alafin of the province. And should you attempt to interfere, your lot would not be a pleasant one.
9: Your threat does not frighten me. I refuse to let you out.
7: You see, should you attempt to interfere, not only would you be forced to face the authorities, but you would also have to face the anger of all those assembled here. Might I suggest that if you have interest in this handsome black, you bid for him, like the others.
9: All right, I bid the entire content of my purse. 100 riyals.
7: Sold! And what is the name and the title of the wealthy potentate who pays 100 riyals for a most ordinary field land?
9: I am Tarzan, Lord of the Jungle. And it is my belief that no man is ordinary save by his own actions. You, Mr. Auctioneer, are the most ordinary man I have met in many moons.
7: It may surprise you to know that I am a man of strange talents and accomplishments. With the payment of the money for the slave, we shall be even on that transaction. You shall not settle the account for the insult so easily.
9: You need not tremble, Njugi. We shall be quite safe in this hut.
8: Who is owner of hut?
9: An Inglesa, a government official who is just as much opposed to slavery as I am. This hut is on his estate, and we have his permission to remain here until you are well enough to leave Tarak and travel to the land of your people.
8: Tarzan not keep Njugi a slave?
9: No, Njugi. I bought you so that I could return you to your people.
8: Tarzan send Njugi back to Karmiki?
9: I shall take you back. It's plain that you've been sick and that it would require months before you could brave the jungle alone.
8: It's true. Njugi not able to reach land of Karmiki.
9: Well, you'll feel a lot better in a few days if you sleep well and eat the food our host provides. You know, you hardly ate a bite of the food he sent for our dinner.
8: Tarzan not eat.
9: Well, I am unable to eat the food of the cities, but you must have been away from the jungle for a long time.
8: 3 year. But that's why Njugi thin and weak, not like food of city.
9: Two hungry men and neither of us can eat. You know what I'm going to do, Njugi? I'm going into the forest at the edge of the city and find some fresh meat for us. Would you like that?
8: A deal. Tarzan get fresh meat.
9: And you must sleep until I get back. Food and rest. That's what you need, Njugi.
8: Nadio.
9: Sounds like you're ready for sleep already.
8: Oh, Nadio. Njugi, much tired.
6: Njugi lay down on a straw pallet that Tarzan had prepared in a corner of the hut, and almost before his frail body had touched the makeshift bed, his eyes were closed and he had begun to breathe deeply. Tarzan watched him for a moment, and then he slung his bow and a quiver of arrows over his shoulder and left for the forest that skirted the city. But almost before Tarzan was out of sight, Njugi had jumped up, gathered his few simple belongings, and almost ripped the door of the hut from its fiber hinges as he ran out. He ran almost the entire length of the city, ran until he had reached the imposing house that stood behind the slave market. He knocked impatiently at the door, and when it had swung open, he hurried inside.
7: Well, I thought I had seen the last of you, Njugi.
8: Njugi, run away.
7: You fled from your new master already, eh?
8: Nadio.
7: What do you expect me to do with you?
8: Sell me again, a slave.
7: I have sold you once. I cannot offer you again. There are official records kept.
8: Then change Njugi's name, but sell him.
7: Perhaps I have a better idea, one that will accomplish your purpose and mine. I would dearly like to avenge the insult I received at Tarzan's hands. And perhaps I may be able to do so through you.

0: We'll return to our story of Tarzan in just a moment.
1: You did not know me in my disguise, and did you, Gee?
2: With small beard and wax mustache, you look like Faransawi.
1: So, I look the part of a Frenchman, eh? I can also sound like one.
3: I am so sorry, Monsieur Tarzan. I have not the remotest idea where your slave has gone.
1: Yes, I can fool the Lord of the Jungle. Only this time I shall only be practicing. My couriers tell me he is on the way here.
2: You not let him find me?
1: No, Najugi, that would defeat my plan. You will be perfectly safe in the underground passageway where I hide other slaves who must not be found. Oh, that must be Tarzan now. Go through this doorway into the hiding place.
2: Medeo, Najugi, hide from Tarzan.
3: Bonsoir, monsieur.
4: I am looking for the auctioneer from the slave market. I was told he lives here.
3: Oui, monsieur. This is the residence of the commissaire priseur, but he has left the city.
4: Oh, well, when will he be back?
3: He will be gone, now you say, indefinitely. Perhaps there is something I can do.
4: I'm looking for a runaway slave by the name of Najugi.
3: You are welcome to search the premises, but you will find no runaway slave here.
0: Tarzan did not penetrate the clever disguise of the crafty slave auctioneer, nor did he find the strange acting Najugi. For the next week, the jungle lord searched the city of Terak, but nowhere was there a trace of the lost Karmiki native. Still, there had been no sign of a struggle in the hut, so perhaps Najugi had merely doubted Tarzan's intentions and had fled into the jungle. Perhaps by this time he had already reached his home. And so, at the end of the week, Tarzan plunged into the jungle, and after 4 days he reached the Karmiki kraal. A celebration was going on, and Tarzan rejoiced at the sounds of it. Surely it must mean that the people were celebrating the return of one they believed dead.
5: Boleko! Boleko!
6: Tarzan! Oh, nothing's fine. Tarzan here for feast and ceremony.
5: But he has returned, Boleko.
6: Returned? Who, Tarzan?
5: The Karmiki native I found in Tarak.
6: Oh, no Karmiki returned from Tarak.
5: Oh? I thought that was the reason for the celebration.
6: Oh, I have feast and dancing for Boleko's wedding. He marry up with beautiful Mai.
5: Oh, I'm most happy for you, Boleko, but my mind is troubled over the disappearance of the Karmiki I found at the slave auction.
6: Mai! Tarzan here! Lord of Jungle, come to our wedding.
5: Well, you certainly picked a beautiful bride, Boleko. Jumbo, Mai.
6: She not talk to you. It is taboo for her talk to any man till she bride a Boleko. Boleko is next chief. Mai someday be queen.
5: Oh, when is the marriage?
6: Tomorrow. Tonight, Mai go to Forest of Brides. Boleko go to Temple of Warriors. When Kuda, the sun, ride in heaven, marriage ceremony begin. Is much drink and food for all of tribe.
5: If only that poor thin one could be here. Boleko, how did Najugi happen to leave the village?
6: Najugi?
5: Yes, that's the name of the Karmiki who was sold to me as a slave. I started to tell you about it when Mai joined us.
6: Boleko, not no Karmiki by name Najugi.
5: But he couldn't be more than a few years older than you. You must have played together as children.
6: No Karmiki named Najugi.
5: Mai is looking at you strangely. Are you telling me the truth, Boleko?
6: His truth. Come, Mai, I take you to women. They prepare you for vigil and forest of brides.
5: She's trembling. What is it, Mai? Was it the name Najugi? Yes, she shudders each time I say the name. Who is Najugi? And why do you deny that he's a member of your tribe?
6: He's not a member of tribe. Boleko not remember anyone by that name.
0: Boleko, for some strange reason, was lying. Tarzan knew it. Najugi had worn the Karmiki necklace about his scrawny neck as he stood on the auction block in Terak. He must be a member of the tribe. But not a single warrior nor a woman of the tribe could be persuaded to utter a word concerning the missing native. Tarzan's only hope of unraveling the mystery lay in the ancient witch doctor whom he had known since he was a small boy.
5: We've known each other for many years. I'm counting on you to tell me the truth.
7: Witch doctor, tell truth to white brother. What Tarzan want know?
4: Was there ever a native of the village whose name was Njugi?
7: Nedio.
4: I knew it. How long since he left the village?
7: Njugi gone from us, Miaka Tatu.
4: 3 years. Yes, he said he'd been gone from the jungle 3 years. But why do the others of the tribe refuse to admit that he ever lived here?
7: His custom of jungle people.
4: I don't know what you mean by that. Tell me, why did Mai tremble at the mere mention of his name?
7: Mai never liked Njugi, though he choose her as bride when she still child. She always afraid him.
4: I see. And is that why Boleko became angry when I pressed him for information about Njugi?
7: Boleko always hate him also. Maybe is because Njugi older. Boleko think Njugi become chief. He know his brother be bad chief.
4: They're brothers?
7: They were brothers. And Njugi die.

0: We'll return in just a moment to our story of the Ghost of the Carmichae. Not far from the Carmichae village, two men walked wearily along an abandoned elephant trail. One was Lajugi, the native, who had died 3 years before. The other was a red-bearded white man dressed in the traditional garb of a Diola trader. Of the two, the black man was the most weary, and presently he faltered and half fell to the ground.
1: Are you really that tired, Lajugi, or is it another attack of cowardice?
2: Oh, maybe it's both. Lajugi is afraid.
1: I've told you you have nothing to fear. I can fool the beasts of the forest, the black men of your tribe, or the white idiot who calls himself Lord of the Jungle.
2: Tell Lajugi how you can be many men, all different, and how you can be so clever.
1: Essentially, I'm an actor, a good one. I can be an Arab, a trader, and an auctioneer of slaves.
3: Also, I can portray a Frenchman, a man who is cultured, a bon vivant.
1: Or I can be a pack peddler, or anything else I choose, Lajugi.
2: Why are you not actor on stage?
1: I was on the stage, but I did not always confine my characterizations to the theater. And though my aliases and my disguises were many, it is no longer safe for me in civilized countries. The police of a dozen nations are itching to get their hands on me. No, my life wouldn't be worth much if I went back.
2: If Carmichae find Lajugi, he also die.
1: You're not going to die, Lajugi. You're going to have that little girl you always wanted for a wife. You're going to get that job as chief of the tribe. And you're going to make those Carmichae so scared they'll be afraid to cross you in anything you ever say or do.
2: What magic make this come true?
1: The magic of Veneti, the Magnificent. Oh, yes, I was once a magician, too. The best magic acts of its day. Sleight of hand, card tricks, feats of magic and legerdemain, occult readings and hypnotism, the wonders of the celestial world brought to you by Veneti, the Magnificent.
2: You are Veneti this time?
1: No, on this occasion, I'm simply Billy Blossom, a humble pack peddler from Nairobi. You will perform the feats of magic this time, Lajugi. Now let's get going. Things are going to happen in the village of the Carmichae.
0: And things did happen. Less than an hour later, Mai came screaming from the forest of bribes. Forgetting the taboos, she babbled incoherently about evil demons and the spirits of the dead. Hysterical, she was carried to the Hema of her parents. A solemn conclave was held about the ceremonial fire, and the witch doctor uttered strange incantations and prescribed a mystical cure.
4: What is wrong with your bride, Buleko?
5: She see evil demons, ghosts of those who did.
4: I see. And what has the witch doctor prescribed?
5: Wedding cannot take place for 3 moon now. Mai must climb sacred mountain. Bury heart of chicken in deep pit at top of mountain. Also put in hole, sharp stick from Gatsu tree, black rock of sharp edge, fang of snake.
4: Well, why must she do this?
5: If Mai see demon, it mean her heart not pure. Cannot be bride unless she make pure. Chase ghost of dead.
4: I am curious, Buleko. Whose ghost did she see?
5: Grandfather who dead before Mai born. Lajugi who died 3 years ago.
4: I can't explain Mai's story that she saw the ghost of a grandfather she never knew, but if she saw someone who looked like Lajugi, it may well have been him. He's no spirit, but a man who was alive.
6: No! No, Lajugi dead! Buleko, kill him! Kill him and bury his body deep! Burying Lajugi with his own hands!
7: Even to Tarzan, witch doctor cannot tell dishonor of tribe.
4: But you must surely know by this time that I am your friend.
7: Nadeo, you are friend.
4: Then tell me the story of Najugi's supposed death. I mean you no disrespect, but perhaps there's a simpler method of removing the evil from Mai's heart than sending her alone to a dangerous mountaintop.
7: His only way. She see ghost of grandfather and of Lajugi.
4: Why did Buleko kill his brother, and why was he not punished for it?
7: Punish Buleko for saving honor of chief's family?
4: How did he do that?
7: Men of tribe hold shori. Decide kill Lajugi for steal ivory from secret cave of Carmichae people. If warriors kill, family of chief in disgrace. So Buleko take Lajugi in woods. Kill, bury him. When brother take his life, honor of family is safe.
4: I see. But of course it's possible that... Witch doctor, why do you stare at

0: that way. What's the matter?
1: Knives stick out of Tarzan's body.
0: What? Knives sticking out of my body?
1: Flames come from Tarzan's mouth.
0: Have you gone mad?
1: Tarzan, it is Naroki.
0: The magic that kills? Really, I thought you were one person in the tribe. Where are you going?
1: Tarzan bewitched. Tarzan Mugilo is trouble. He ran from Tarzan.
0: Guess I'll never learn that these native witch doctors are...
2: all crazy. I found it out years ago.
0: Who are you? Where did you come from?
2: I came in as the old bird lit out. My name's Billy Blossom, pack peddler from Nairobi. Been traveling all day and half the night to get here.
0: Well, you've chosen a poor time to visit the Karmiki.
2: Thought I'd sell him lots of fancy doodos for the shindig.
0: Shindig?
2: The wedding.
0: Well, the wedding's been postponed, and I doubt the Karmikis are in a mood for buying either pots and pans or trinkets. Perhaps you'll have better luck in the next crawl.
2: Well, it's too darn late to start out again. Now, you think I could bunk somewhere in this village?
0: I'm sure you can. Forgive me if I leave you now. There's something in the forest that I must see.
2: Sure. Run right along. I'll make out all right without you.
3: Why Tarzan make Boleko come into forest to bribe?
0: Because I think we'll find things here that will prove that what Mai saw were neither ghosts nor demons.
3: Look, his footprints are demons.
0: Perfectly round impressions in the soft earth. Neither imprints of animals' claws, the marks of men's bare feet, nor the indication of shoes or boots.
3: His footprints are ghosts.
0: Boleko, neither in the folklore of civilized countries nor in the fantastic stories of the jungle have I ever heard of ghosts who leave tracks.
3: But see, marks go in each direction.
0: So those who left them either came from the Karmiki village or were on their way there. They tied something round to their feet so that we could not tell which direction they were traveling.
3: Dior, could be.
0: Well, Echo, I shall follow the marks that go deeper into the jungle. You follow those that go toward the kraal.
4: Tarzan waited until Boleko was out of sight, and then he took to the upper level of jungle growth and shadowed the Karmiki youth, remaining but a quarter mile behind him. Boleko had little trouble following the round footprints that led straight to the village, but when Boleko entered his beloved kraal, he found it greatly changed. The once proud Karmiki warriors grumbled about the ceremonial fire. The witch doctor, whom he'd always respected, stood bowed and subservient. The women of the tribe, including Mai, stood transfixed with fear. And in the center of the circle, controlling them with his hypnotic eyes, stood a man with a red beard and the garb of a pack peddler. But it was not the white man, but the emaciated black at his side, who commanded Baleko's attention as he walked into the council ring.
3: Saunajuki, you break promise to me. You come back.
5: Come back to claim Mahi as wife and become chief of tribe.
3: Boleko should have killed you. He made mistake when he let you go and tell others you're dead.
2: Boleko, look at me. Look deeply into my eyes. Look at the light from the fire that shines there. I am your master. You will not harm Najugi.
3: No, not harm Najugi.
2: You will grovel in the dust with the others of your tribe.
3: Yes, and dust.
2: You will soon go to sleep, you and the others of your tribe.
3: Dio.
2: And when you awaken, you will tell the Karmiki that Najugi is to be your chief.
3: Najugi be chief.
2: And you will lead the safari that carries your treasure of ivory to the slave market in Tarak.
3: Boleko, what as you command.
2: You see, Najugi, all I have promised has come true. I have restored what is rightfully yours. I have gained a treasure in ivory. And I have avenged my insult at Tarzan's hands by making a fool of him. And should he come back here, I shall merely turn my hypnotic gaze on him. And he, too, will fall a victim of my superior...
0: That takes care of you, Najugi. And now...

0: Quiet, my brothers. Silence, that I may speak to you.
1: Speak, Lord of Jungle.
0: Last night, all of you were placed under a spell. But now the spell is broken. Once again, your witch doctor and your chief are your leaders. You will not listen to the words of another. But because I had some hand in opening your eyes, I should like to make a few requests.
2: What you say is law, Lord of Jungle.
0: I ask that Boleko be forgiven for having spared the life of his brother 3 years ago. I should like Boleko's marriage to Mai to take place today, as originally planned.
2: It shall take place.
3: Santa Tarta.
0: And I ask that your jungle justice be tempered with mercy when you judge the two who lie bound in the prison hut. One is a member of your own tribe, a man who was so afraid of your anger that he twice attempted to sell himself into slavery so that he could become the property of a white man and thus be immune from black men's laws.
2: Tarzan, now men of Karmiki also know fear. We show mercy to Najugi, but other one who lies in hut.
0: A clever man whose red beard was as false as his heart. I do not ask leniency for him, only that he be given a fair trial. I'm afraid I shall have to appear as a witness against him, for with my own eyes I have seen him sell humans into slavery. And I know that to shackle man's feet and hands is also to enchain his soul. This, perhaps, is the greatest of all crimes.

0: We'd like you to remain with us for another few moments so that we may tell you about our next story of Tarzan. Strangest of all of Africa's countries is the tiny kingdom one must cross in order to reach Timbuktu. On the banks of the River Niger in the French Sudan, it is ruled by a black potentate who wears robes of purple and gold and conducts a court as lavish as those of ancient Rome. The Kaia is a man of great culture and great jealousy, and Tarzan finds adventure on the road to Timbuktu.
1: Tarzan, a transcribed creation of the famous Edgar Rice Burroughs, is produced by Walter White, Jr., prepared for radio by Bud Lesser, with original music by Albert Glasser. This is a Commodore production. Listen to our next story, Adventure on the Road to Timbuktu, another thrilling episode of The Lord of the Jungle.

0: You know how much dogs love fresh meat. 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
1: Inside every Cape Plum, there's a nice clean stone asking to be let out. 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

0: What has a hazelnut in every bite?
1: Sorry!
0: And thick new chocolate for your delight?
1: Sorry!
0: Nougat and caramel, golden light?
1: Sorry!
0: And don't forget the hazelnut in every bite! And again! What has a hazelnut in every bite?
1: Sorry!
0: Thick new chocolate for your delight?
1: Sorry!
0: Nougat and caramel.

0: Yes, there's coffee pot freshness in every cup of Maxwell House.
1: You know how much dogs love fresh meat? 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
2: On your last trip, did you discover what the Earth people eat? They eat a great many of these. They peel them with their metal knives. Boil them for 20 of their minutes. Then they smash them all to bits. They are clearly the most primitive people.
3: Form mash, get smash.
4: I came across Mr. Kipling in a meadow by the church. If I've painted that spire once, he said, I've painted it a dozen times. He offered me an apple pie. An artist needs inspiration, he explained. Golden short crust pastry, delicious apple filling, and just the right amount of sugar sprinkled on top. But then, when it comes to the little details, Mr. Kipling does have an exceedingly good eye.
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They seek him here, they seek him there. Those Frenchies seek him everywhere. Is he in heaven? Is he in hell? That damned elusive Pimpernel.

Goring, star of the motion picture Red Shoes, as Baroness Orksey's immortal character, the Scarlet Pimpernel.

0: More and more Chauvelin's troops were diverting themselves to the search for the Scarlet Pimpernel. So, to dispel suspicion, Tony Dewhurst and I took a magnificent house in the Champs-Élysées and played at being English dandies with no goal other than finding pleasure. Night after night, we showed ourselves in the taverns of Paris, turning in only to sleep in the weary hours of the morning.
1: Oh, Blakeney, what an evening.
2: Oh, I'm so weary that I...
1: What?
2: Oh, not important. Come here a moment. Hi. What's the matter?
1: This closet. You remember what I was wearing this afternoon?
2: Yes, why?
1: Look. Here's the garment, back here, in the rear of the closet.
2: What?
1: I changed before dinner. I put it in the front of the closet.
2: Yes, you did. I remember. Let me have a look at my wardrobe.
1: Well?
2: Well, somebody's been rummaging through here, all right.
1: I think it might be a burglar in search of money.
2: No, not possibly.
1: Why not?
2: A burglar wouldn't waste time going through the clothing here. He'd clear out with it. Whoever has searched in here is someone who has grown curious about us.
1: Well, the concierge has a key. You think he might be watching us?
2: Well, the best way to find out is for us to watch him.
0: But it wasn't necessary to watch. We had barely risen the next morning and ordered breakfast when the concierge presented himself.
3: Ah, gentlemen, you are so late to arise. It is past the breakfast hour, but do not fear. We make special concessions for our English friends, huh?
2: Oh, I say that's very kind of you.
3: Not at all, monsieur. You have been most generous. Ah, we wish you to be happy here. The staff has been instructed to seat your every comfort. Are you happy with the servants?
2: I think so. You any complaints, Turner?
4: No.
3: Ah, I was sure of your answer even before I asked. I watch their work very thoroughly. Yesterday, for instance, while you were out for dinner, I sought for even the smallest speck of dust.
2: Really?
3: Even in the closets.
2: Yeah.
3: It was necessary to remove some of the clothing to do so. You have such elaborate wardrobes. But I satisfied myself and put everything back neatly, I hope.
2: Never would have known anything had been touched.
3: Ah, splendid.
2: Do you think you could hurry the breakfast, though?
3: Ah, oui, monsieur. Oui, I have talked too much. I will see to it at once. You will not be kept waiting.
1: What the devil do you...
2: A splendid chap, that concierge. Well, he knows how to serve gentlemen.
1: Oh, yes. Yes, he certainly does.
0: Tony had caught the look of warning I'd given to him as the door closed behind the concierge. Then we heard the door to the anteroom close too, and I motioned Tony closer to me.
1: What do you make of it?
0: He was hiding things for his search, that's what.
1: How did he know we'd found anything amiss?
0: There's only one way he could have known. Our conversation last night was overheard. Perhaps everything we discuss here is known.
1: Yes, but how?
0: Holes in the walls, behind pictures, or even covered by the wallpaper. We'll take a walk after breakfast and discuss it then. But from now on in these rooms, we must be careful. The blunder of the concierge had alerted us, but it soon took secondary importance. Tony and I started out for our walk in order to talk the matter over freely. But by the time we had reached the Place de la Révolution, I had something else on my mind.
1: What's the matter, Blakeney? Why are you slowing down?
0: I'll just keep this pace for a moment.
1: Yeah, but why?
0: To give that couple behind us a chance to pass. No, don't look back.
1: Well, you think they're following us?
0: They've been behind us ever since we left our quarters. Each time we turn from one street to another, they follow. Stop at this next corner for a moment, as though we're not decided which way to go.
1: All right, now what?
0: Just look around, casually, as though we're talking. Point up one of the streets. See them?
1: Yes, they've stopped back there. Oh, you must be mistaken, Blakeney. He's kissing her. Just a couple of young lovers.
0: You think so? All right, then. Around this corner, quickly. Now stop and wait. Let's see how long that embrace lasted.
1: No doubt about it. They were following us, all right.
0: Yes, and they know we know it. Doesn't one of our men have quarters near here somewhere?
1: Yeah, Fuchs, in the Rue de la Tremoille. Why?
0: I want to see if we're the only ones marked for this signal attention. Or if the other members of the League of the Scarlet Pimpernel are followed, too.
1: You think the concierge and that couple are spies for the French government?
0: Yes, I do. And they may have hit upon a plan that I've long feared.
1: What plan?
0: One that will enable them to discover the identity of the Scarlet Pimpernel. We hailed a passing carriage, stopped at a tavern, and went through it to a back entrance. Then took another carriage to the lodging occupied by Fuchs. We were certain we had not been followed. Fuchs was equally certain that his movements were not being observed.
3: I think you're getting a bit edgy, Blakeney. This playing around with no real activity is getting you down.
0: Perhaps you're right. Lovely view from here.
3: Yeah, it's rather a pleasant street.
1: No, it must be all right, Blakeney, if Fuchs is certain he isn't being watched.
0: We didn't think we were being watched either, Tony. Not a great many people walk along here, do they, Fuchs? I mean, not the number that one might find in the Rue Saint-Martin.
3: Well, it's not a major thoroughfare. What are you getting at?
0: I'm just thinking. It's not a likely spot for that beggar, for instance, sitting across the street.
3: Oh, I begin to see your meaning.
1: So do I. You noticed him before, Fuchs?
3: Yes, he's been there for 3 days now, and...
0: What?
3: When I went out to dine last night, I thought I caught a glimpse of him outside a tavern called L'Etoile.
0: You think it was just by chance he happened to be there?
3: I did then. Not now.
1: What do we do about it, Blakeney?
0: Well, first we must see how deep the roots of the plan go. You and I will go home and pack. Just a few things. An order of carriage. We will go to Versailles.
1: But we've got no reason to go to Versailles.
0: Tony, I'm afraid it wouldn't matter if we did.
1: I don't understand.
0: You will when we reach the city gates of Paris.
3: What do you mean, Blakeney?
0: I mean that unless I miss my guess, we will be forbidden permission to leave this city.
1: But if they know nothing and they can't, why us?
0: Not just us, Tony. Any Englishman. Get the carriage. We'll see.

0: Now, Marius Goring as the Scarlet Pimpernel.
1: Now, we're nearing the gate now, Blakeney. I can see the barricade ahead. Quite a few soldiers.
2: If you look back, you'll see something there, too.
1: What?
2: Our friends. A loving young couple in an open barouche.
3: Halt! Halt for examination.
1: Well, here's the challenge.
2: Yes.
3: Bonsoir, citizen. Your permit, please.
2: Bonsoir. Bonsoir.
3: Anglais. Your destination?
2: Versailles.
3: Oh, I'm sorry, that is not possible. The road is temporarily closed.
2: Oh, that's too bad. Well, perhaps we could find a way around. And which part of it is closed?
3: All of it, citizen. Every inch from this gate on.
2: Oh, my dear fellow. Now, look here, if this is your idea of a joke...
3: It is no joke, citizen. You cannot leave Paris.
2: Well, our papers are in perfectly good order. They're signed by Citizen Chavillon himself. Now, look here. Do you want me to take the matter up with him personally?
3: I think that would be most amusing, citizen. Since it was Citizen Chauvelin who issued the order.
2: Oh, really?
3: No Englishman leave Paris until further notice.
4: I had no choice but to see Chauvelin and play the role of the indignant visitor. Tony and I were admitted at once when we called to his home. Chauvelin was not alone. In the study with him was a man with sharp, intelligent eyes. He wore a uniform with the insignia of a lieutenant.
5: So, you are distressed by my orders, Sir Percy?
2: Distressed? Oh, well, after all, my dear Chavillon, it's downright unfriendly. Uh-huh. No, really. Treating us like prisoners.
6: It'll be a long time before we come to Paris again, you may be sure.
5: That will be our misfortune. However, for the time being, you will remain.
2: Oh, but without being given any reason for your... With your high-handed conduct?
5: No, you have a reason. The Scarlet Pimpernel.
2: Oh, that blasted legend again.
5: No, Sir Percy believes the Pimpernel to be a figment of my imagination, Lieutenant.
7: He is quite real, monsieur. And an Englishman of noble birth.
4: The lieutenant's voice went with his eyes, quiet and certain. I could feel the intensity of his stare, studying me. And I knew that this was not an adversary who would be easy to deal with.
7: The people who followed you today followed you at my order.
2: Oh, really? For what purpose, Lieutenant?
7: So that you will be under constant surveillance, monsieur.
2: Oh, I see.
7: You and all other Englishmen in Paris.
2: And, how long, may I ask, is this nonsense to go on?
7: Only 4 days, monsieur, until the Vicomte de Villiers is brought to the guillotine.
6: The Vicomte de Villiers has been captured?
5: Ah, I see you are surprised, gentlemen. Yes, the Vicomte de Villiers. In our eyes, a traitor to France and an aristocrat. But to you, a friend of England, related, I believe, to your own royal family.
2: Well, I don't see what the devil that's all got to do with our being watched.
7: Don't you, monsieur?
2: No, no, Lieutenant, I don't.
7: Then I will tell you. I do not believe that the Scarlet Pimpernel will let the Villiers die without making an attempt to rescue him.
2: Oh, nonsense.
7: For that reason, I will give you a piece of advice. Do not again attempt to elude the people I assign to follow you. It will be best for you if all your movements are accounted for by the reports of my own men until after the execution. If I may go, Citizen Chauvelin, I have duties.
5: By all means, Lieutenant.
7: Adieu, monsieur.
2: Adieu, adieu, adieu, oh boy. Well, you know, Chauvelin, men like that aren't going to improve feelings between our countries. I'd like to make a note of his name. Now, what did you say it was?
5: I did not say, and it doesn't matter. But if you will feel better knowing, he's a Corsican. His name is Buonaparte. Napoleon Buonaparte.

0: trap set by Lieutenant Bonaparte was clever. If the League of the Scarlet Pimpernel made an attempt to move in aid of de Villiers, our identities became known. But if we didn't move, de Villiers would be executed. The bait was well chosen. And even as Tony and I left the house of Citizen Chauvelin, two men fell into step about 50 yards behind us.
1: There's been a changing of the guard, Blakeney.
0: I know, Tony. I noticed them as we came out.
1: We can elude them easily enough, I imagine, if we...
0: No. The moment we do so, Chauvelin will put out an order for our arrest. We can't help de Villiers if we're in jail, too. And we need a good deal of information before we can make any rescue attempt.
1: We might try bribing them, Blakeney.
0: Not this time, Tony. We're not dealing with an ordinary man this time.
1: Chauvelin's police haven't always been above corruption.
0: I'm not talking about Chauvelin. I'm talking about Lieutenant Bonaparte. You can safely wager that every man on this assignment is hand-picked by him personally, and that he has some sort of hold on all of them to guarantee their loyalty.
1: Come now, Blakeney. A mere lieutenant.
0: Call him a mere lieutenant, Tony. But don't forget to credit him with this plan that makes us squirm.
1: I wasn't impressed with him especially.
0: Then you didn't look into his eyes. I did. There's a man there, Tony. Dangerous and ambitious, with a will of iron, and a mind like a rapier.
1: Just the same, we can't let de Villiers die.
0: No, we can't. And Bonaparte knows that, too. Otherwise, the arrest and the execution would have been kept secret.
1: It has been, except to us, you know. That in itself could be a trap.
0: We'll soon know.
1: How?
0: If it isn't a trap, aimed purely at us, if all Englishmen are really suspect, the news about de Villiers will be shouted from the housetops in a matter of hours, by tomorrow at the latest.
1: And then we'll move?
0: And then we'll move.
1: You don't sound happy about it, Blakeney.
0: I'm not, Tony.
1: Afraid we'll fail?
0: No, Tony. We may succeed, but this time it will cost us something. Because we'll never again come back to this city as Englishmen without disguise.
1: Bonaparte's plan is that good?
0: It's foolproof, Tony. Can you figure a way to rescue de Villiers and stay within the sight of Bonaparte's guards at the same time?
1: No.
0: Well, nor can I. Well, we'll make our rescue. Snatch de Villiers and spirit him to England. But from that moment on, Chauvelin will know that I am the Scarlet Pimpernel.
1: That knowledge will do him no good once you're safely in England.
0: No, but we'll have to come back here to help others, Tony.
1: So, we disguise ourselves as Frenchmen, as we have before. As a matter of fact, we may be more help than ever. If your identity is known, word will get around. Direct appeals for help will be made by unfortunates we might otherwise never know about.
0: You're overlooking one thing, Tony.
1: What's that?
0: Any one of those appeals, from now on... maybe another trap. The news about the Vicomte de Villiers was common gossip in the city by supper time, and I felt my heart sink. We had to move fast. Returning briefly to our quarters, I penned a half dozen notes. Then I put them in my pocket, and Tony and I went out to eat. The place I selected was in the Boulevard de Courcelles. It had several major advantages. The waiter was a fanatical enemy of Citizen Chauvelin. He was a source of information because the place was a favorite of army officers, and he was not above corruption.
2: Some wine, monsieur? Burgundy, perhaps?
0: Not tonight, thanks. I'm interested in a vintage that I understand may shortly be unobtainable.
2: Would the vintage you refer to be bottled by a Corsican?
0: From a vineyard named Bonaparte. The wine itself is called a de Villiers.
2: I am afraid there is none on hand, monsieur.
0: I understood there was.
2: It is being imported from the provinces.
0: I see. When is the shipment expected?
2: Tomorrow morning at 4 a.m. from Orléans. But it has been consigned for the military at the Bastille.
0: Too bad. I wanted it tonight for a party. I've several invitations written, but delivering them will be difficult.
2: We all have problems these days, monsieur. I, for instance, have need of 10,000 francs.
0: There is a magician appearing in England who produces miraculous things from under a common table napkin. Perhaps under mine you might find the answer to both our problems.
2: If mine is answered, monsieur, yours shall also be answered. I shall look to the napkin when you have left.
1: So de Villiers goes to the Bastille at 4 a.m.
0: Which barely gives us time. Better leave the rest of your food. I'll leave these letters and 10,000 francs for our friend.
1: Who's giving the party, and for whom?
0: We are, at our quarters, for other members of the League. It's the best way to get them together. If he's stopped and the letters examined, they'll seem innocent enough.
1: Every man who comes will be followed.
0: I know. I'm counting on that. It's indispensable to our plan. From the concierge, I ordered large quantities of food and champagne. By midnight, all members of the League were present. Tony led most of them in loud, inane discussions, while one by one I took each aside and gave them instructions.
3: What's up, Blakeney? You whispered it to most of the others.
0: This party is just a pretense. We move tonight.
3: De Villiers?
0: Yes. We'll disband the party in about an hour. Pretend to be drunk when you leave.
3: Right.
0: Walk. And then when you get to an isolated place, wait for the man who's been assigned to follow you, knock him out, bind him, take his clothing.
3: Good.
0: At 2 a.m., we rendezvous at the Pointe de Charenton.
3: That's the way they'll come from Orleans on the way to the Bastille. A heavy guard may be sent out to meet the caravan.
0: No, no. The heavy guard will be at the Bastille.
3: How do you know?
0: I don't. But that's the way I intend to arrange it. Just make plenty of noise when you leave here. They made noise enough to waken the dead. And when the last echoes had died out in the street below our windows, I played out a small scene with Tony, hoping that the concierge would be listening.
4: Well, old chap, I know it was a successful party and all that, but you needn't look so smug about it.
0: You don't know what I know.
4: What's that?
0: Rather, the Vicomte de Villiers. But he'll get to be brought to the Bastille at 4 a.m. He won't be there long. I know. Because the Scarlet Pimpernel is going to take him out at 5 a.m.
4: Out of the Bastille. And how's he going to get in to begin with?
0: It's all fixed, old boy. It's all fixed. More than half a dozen guards inside the place have been bribed. And the Pimpernel and his men, they're all taking their places in disguise.
4: Well, how do you know? Was the Pimpernel here tonight?
0: He certainly was. In a little while, he'll be in the Bastille.
1: You hear that noise?
0: Yes. And unless I am greatly mistaken, that was our friend the concierge tripping over himself in a dash to spread the news. Moments later, the concierge hurtled from the building, and from behind our window curtain we saw him speak hurriedly to two men who lurked in the shadows of the deserted street. Then he was off in the direction of the nearest military post. The men he had spoken to walked swiftly towards our building, and in less than a minute were kicking in the door to our apartment.
4: Well, sounds like we're going to have company, old boy.
0: Good heavens, you'd think we didn't want them in here.
5: You two are under arrest.
0: Indeed. Now, look here. Look, you know, you really shouldn't go kicking things around like that. It's dreadfully bad for the woodwork.
5: None of your insolence, English dog. Which one of your guests tonight was the Pimpernel?
0: Oh, now, let's see. It was, who was the Pimpernel? It was Blakeney, wasn't it, Tony? Yes, it was Percy Blakeney.
4: That's the one.
5: But you yourself are Blakeney.
0: Oh, dear, Tony, I'm afraid this fellow's conversation is going to be a terrible bore. Now, let's keep them quiet, shall we?
1: Oh, nice work, Blakeney.
0: Let's hope the others have done as well, shall we? Quickly, the clothes.
1: Right. What are you looking for?
0: These. Just as I hoped. Bonaparte's men all have special passes. Not to be challenged at the barricade unless cancelled by his order. Well, that's fair enough.
1: What's fair enough?
0: He's beaten us, in a way. But in exchange, he's given us passports out of Paris. Come on, let's get to the Pointe de Charenton and finish our job.
1: The men are deployed on both sides of the road. No sign of troops from the city.
0: Good. Here comes the carriage now. Only six horsemen, riding guard.
1: Oh, it's going to be easy.
0: Yes, almost too easy. They'd be foolish to fight. And then ask for a surrender. You may get to Villiers without a shot. Keep me covered, will you?
6: All right. Stop where you are. Drop all your arms to the ground. I have 20 men covering you.
7: We do not resist, monsieur.
1: I don't like this, Blakeney.
0: Neither do I. I'm going to have a look in that carriage.
8: Good evening, monsieur.
0: It was Lieutenant Bonaparte. He was sitting next to de Villiers with a pistol pressed against the Vicomte's heart.
8: I rode out to meet our aristocratic friend here. It seemed to me that this would be the ideal spot for your attack, so I told Citizen Chauvelin. It may surprise you, but this area is surrounded by 50 men. I suggest that it is now your turn to surrender quietly. All right! Come out, men!
9: I'm afraid your soldiers aren't very well trained, Lieutenant Bonaparte.
8: I said come out! They must be here! I ordered them here!
9: And I thought you might do just that. So I led the concierge to believe that the rescue attempt would be made at the Bastille. I imagine your 50 troops are there now with Citizen Chauvelin. Loosen your grip on that pistol, Lieutenant. I pledge you, if you harm that prisoner, you die too. Tony!
10: Yes, Blakeney?
9: Get the Vicomte out. Remove those ropes and the gag. Get those soldiers dismounted and tie them up.
10: Right.
9: I will take care of you myself, Lieutenant Bonaparte. I will tie you myself.
8: You get the opportunity to do so only because I am surrounded by fools. Next time, it will not be so. I will never be tied again, monsieur.
9: You're a dangerous man, Lieutenant Bonaparte. I feel it. I can't do it, of course. It's not my way. But something in the back of my mind tells me I should shoot you. Now, in cold blood. Someday I may wish I had.
8: Who knows, monsieur? Who knows?

The Adventures of the Scarlet Pimpernel, starring Marius Goring, with music composed and conducted by Sidney Torch. Produced by Harry Allen Towers.

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3: 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Wind southeast. Ceiling 1,200. All clear.
1: Okay. This is Hop Harrigan coming in. Yes, it's America's ace of the airwaves. Coming in for another transcribed episode in the adventures of Hop Harrigan.
4: Say, gang, development of all types of new post-war planes is rushing ahead at aircraft plants throughout the country. Aviation men are constantly on the lookout for new planes and improvements on the old ones. Not all the planes being built or planned at the present, however, will go into immediate military or commercial use. In fact, many of them are strictly experimental. And not all the new ships are giant airliners, either. The one we're talking about today is the exact opposite of that. It's a helicopter nicknamed Little Henry. The McDonnell Aircraft Company of St. Louis is the builder of this new helicopter, which is powered by ramjet engines mounted on the tips of rotor blades. The name Little Henry came about because the helicopter weighs only 310 pounds. Actually, it's a little more than a frame with a seat and rotor attachments. Tiny 10-pound jet engines are mounted right at the tip of the rotor attachments. The McDonnell Company has been testing the helicopter for the past 6 months. So far, the results have been very encouraging. The tiny helicopter has lifted 300 pounds and attained a forward speed of 50 miles an hour. With a conventional type helicopter, only 15% of the ship's empty weight can be lifted, but this new ship lifts almost 100% of its own weight. The secret of the amazing performance lies in the great power developed by the two jet engines. In the test plane, the stovepipe ramjets are so light they can be attached directly to the rotor blades. Well, in just a few minutes, gang, I'll be back with more information, so don't forget to listen. And now to our story. Flying to the small Ohio town of Flemington, Hop, Tank, and John Temple, the FBI agent, pursued their investigation of the sudden, puzzling, discordant tones of the bells from the carillon of Peronitz. Questioning the pastor of the local church, they learned that the bell in the steeple had lost its tone 3 days after its installation, and for no apparent reason, just like the six other bells from the same carillon. As we continue now, the boys and Temple, with the pastor's permission, have climbed up inside the steeple of the old country church and are examining the bell very carefully.
5: For Pete's sake, Hop, be careful. Remember what happened to you in Lakeview.
6: Don't worry.
7: See anything wrong, Hop?
6: Not on this side.
7: You? It's in perfect condition as far as I'm concerned.
5: Well, how about the inside? That's where we saw that little hole in the Lakeville bell.
6: Going to check now.
5: Hop, will you watch yourself?
6: I'm all right, Sam.
7: No, I'm holding on to him.
6: Here.
7: Are you sure?
6: I can't see anything. Pull me back.
7: All right.
6: Thanks.
5: Looks like we got another goose egg.
8: Oh, Mr. Temple?
5: That's the pastor.
8: Mr. Temple?
7: Yes, sir?
8: A messenger boy just brought a telegram for you.
7: Oh, thanks.
5: Yeah, maybe the report on the Lakeville bell.
7: Or the others. Be right down, pastor.
8: Very well.
7: Wait for me, boys. We may have some further checking to do here.
5: Okay, John. Gosh, Hop, the more I think about this mess, the groggier I get. Just don't make no sense.
9: Bells don't suddenly lose their clear tone for nothing, Tank.
5: Well, maybe they do. Maybe it was the cold weather. One of the bells went sour down in Alabama. It isn't cold there. Maybe shipping them across the ocean from Czechoslovakia did something to them.
9: Only an expert could tell that. Here comes John.
5: Looks like he's got something.
9: Any news, John?
7: No, I'll say. It's the report I was expecting from the man I sent to examine the other bells.
5: What's he say?
7: Wait. I want to check this bell again. Hop, will you look inside, up under the cone near the tongue?
5: Well, what shall I look for?
7: A small circle about the size of a nickel.
5: What's the idea?
7: I'll explain in a minute. Go on, Hop.
6: Sure thing. Hang on to me, Tank.
5: Now, with...
6: Up at the top, near the tongue, you say?
7: Yes. About the same place you saw the hole in the Lakeville bell.
6: Right.
7: Well?
6: No, I don't see a thing.
7: Run your hand over the inner surface.
6: Feels smooth. Wait a minute.
7: Yes?
6: Something's sticking out here. It's round, all right.
7: Good.
6: If I can only get a little closer, I may be able to see it.
5: Easy, Hop.
6: Wait. Looks like a plug.
7: Okay, come on back.
6: Pull, Tank.
5: Will you please tell me what this is all about?
7: Yes. Now we know why the bells have suddenly become discordant.
5: You mean that plug has something to do with it?
7: Right.
5: Come on, give out.
7: A metal plug was found in each of the first five bells. Someone apparently drilled a hole through the casing and then inserted a plug.
5: Drilled a hole through this stuff? You yourself said it could be done with a diamond drill tank, but why, John?
7: That's not in the report.
5: Hey, wait a minute. There wasn't no plug in the Lakeville bell.
7: I know. It's got me stumped.
5: Someone drills a hole in the bell, then fills the hole with a metal plug. It's fantastic. Oh, the guy's nuts.
7: Nuts or diabolically sane? I wonder which.
4: Fingering the crumpled telegram and staring at the church bell, the FBI agent poses a puzzling question. Then, turning, leads the way down through the steeple back into the church, where they are met by Pastor Howard.
8: Well, Mr. Temple, do you know what has happened to our bell?
7: Yes, sir, it's just as we suspected. Someone's been working on it.
8: Working on it?
5: Some joker got up there and drilled a hole in it.
8: Why, that's incredible. Who'd do such a thing and why?
7: That's exactly what we've been asking ourselves.
8: Are you sure, Mr. Temple? Couldn't it have been an accident?
7: No, I'm afraid not.
8: I don't understand it, that someone would commit such a vandalous act in a church.
9: Pastor Howard.
8: Yes, Mr. Harrigan.
9: You said you were away from the church yesterday afternoon.
8: Yes?
9: Exactly how long?
8: Well, I visited Mrs. Gaffney at 2 o'clock, and I went to the county hospital. I must have been there for at least 2 hours.
9: Then you were gone from about 2 to 4?
8: Well, let's say 2 until 5. I know I was almost late for services.
9: I see.
8: You believe the bell was tampered with during that time?
9: Seems logical.
5: Yeah, that steeple's wide open.
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2: How weather conditions, South?
3: Oh, not bad. High overcast, steady west wind at 10,000 feet.
2: Any reporters now?
3: None in the last hour.
2: Right. Here you are.
3: Up Harrigan, beach craft bound for Lakeville. Okay, Mr. Harrigan, thanks.
4: Oh,
2: Yes, sir.
4: I was just thinking. We figured out that whoever's playing around with those bells must be using the plane. Think he might have landed here yesterday?
2: Mm-hmm. Could be if he were flying a private jet.
4: Will you check it?
2: Sure. I beg your pardon.
3: Yes?
2: May I check your register, please?
4: Well, this is official.
3: Oh, FBI. Of course.
2: Just give me yesterday's sheet, please.
3: Yes, sir.
4: Here you are. Check the arrivals and departures before 5.
2: Yeah, quite a lot of traffic at the field.
3: Mostly a routine student flight, sir, you see?
2: Ah, yes. Flemington local.
4: Hey, what's this one?
2: Huh?
4: Valanca. Arrived 11:32 a.m., departed 4:05 p.m.
3: Well, a transient pilot and his mechanic, sir.
2: Name Carlos Mendez.

0: Foreign registration, Argentina.
1: Yeah, developed engine trouble. Came down for repairs.
0: Ah, I see.
2: I guess we're barking up the wrong tree.
0: Okay, thanks.
1: Yeah, it's quite all right.
0: Let's go, John. Ship must be warmed up by now.
2: Right.
0: Want to go right back to Lakeville?
2: Hmm? What's on your mind?
0: Just wondering whether it wouldn't be a good idea to pay that last bell in Nebraska a quick visit. The one that's still undamaged.
2: I've already sent a man out.
0: I'd feel better if we went ourselves.
2: That's good enough for me. What are we waiting for?
3: Striding quickly out of the airport office, Hop and Temple rush over to the waiting Beechcraft, and after a quick conference with Tank, climb in and take off. What will they find in Nebraska? You'll be amazed, gang, so stand by. Did you know, gang, that out at the Boeing aircraft plant in Seattle, they've dusted off a lot of sewing machines that have been in storage for a number of years and have put them to work again? Before all-metal planes came into common use some years ago, the sewing machine was one of the principal manufacturing tools of the aircraft industry. With metal planes taking over the airlanes, sewing machines went into retirement. But now they're back again, and are taking their place as an important cog in producing high-speed commercial transports. I bet you'd like to know how a sewing machine fits into the manufacturing end of a plane. Well, in the Boeing plant, they're used on the new Stratocruiser, which will be flying all over the country next year for many of the major airlines. And there's an almost endless number of items that need to be sewed in the Stratocruiser. Passenger chairs on the Stratocruisers must be covered with fabric, and curtains, too, must be sewed. Another job for the sewing department is cutting and stitching of so-called kapok blankets, which form the soundproofing of the big planes. There's an almost endless chain of smaller items that pass through the shop. They range from straps and cargo nets to gaskets and seals made from rubber, cork, and felt. By the way, there are some real old-timers working in the Boeing department. The oldest seamstress in the place is Mrs. Ada Boyer, who probably knows more about planes and aviation than most men. For she began her career at Boeing way back in 1921, when she sewed fabric on wings of triplane bombers. Well, she's sticking to her job, helping to make American planes the best in the world. And you know, fellas and girls, this country needs pilots and technicians to man and service those planes. Plan now to make your career in aviation. And always remember, America needs flyers. And now back to our story. Flying west to Nebraska, instead of south to Lakeville, Hop, Tank, and John Temple are en route to Bay City and the last bell from the Carillon of Piranhas, the only bell thus far undamaged. Roaring through the night sky, Hop crowds all the speed he can get out of the Beechcraft. Tank is complaining as usual.
4: I was all set for a big feed at Aunt Agatha's tonight. Now what do I get? Nothing but sandwiches and coffee.
0: Tank, this is important.
4: How do you expect to find anything in a place where nothing's happened?
5: We haven't been too successful where something has happened, have we?
0: Maybe tonight we'll be Johnny on the spot. Where did they hang the Bay City bell, John?
5: Yeah, in the city hall. Been there almost a week now.
0: Tone all right?
5: Mm, perfect.
0: Let's hope it stays that way. Is there a man already there?
5: Yes, I wired Gordon to expect us. Now, when do you think we'll get in, Hop?
0: Oh, another couple of hours. Before midnight, in any case.
5: Hop, what time is it?
0: 5:12. We didn't make such bad time. What happened to your Gordon guy? I thought he was going to meet us at the field.
5: No, I told him to wait for us at City Hall.
4: Hey, you cleared this with the police, didn't you? Maybe they won't like us snooping around.
5: The police will cooperate. Don't worry, Dang.
0: Yeah, cab's slowing down.
5: That must be the City Hall, the building on the right there. Oh, here. Here you are, driver.
6: Thanks.
5: I don't see Gordon around anyway.
0: He may be waiting inside.
5: Yeah, come on.
4: Gloomy-looking place, ain't it? Didn't see nobody in the street.
0: It's late, Tank. This isn't New York, remember?
5: Here's the door.
0: All right, listen.
7: Great Scott, the bell. It's off key.
0: Good Lord, come on.
3: As the bell tolls the hour of midnight, echoing over the sleeping city with a now all too familiar unearthly tone, Hop, Tank, and John Temple rush into the city hall and up the stairs to the bell tower. At its base, their fears are realized.
4: Jumping Jenny's. Look, it's Gordon.
0: He's dead.
3: So now, murder has been added to the strange mystery of the Carillon of Piranhas. Gang, there's action and lots of suspense ahead, so don't miss our next episode. Tune in and follow.

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0: America's number one adventurer, K-7, former United States secret agent who operated in 22 countries, on land, on sea, and in the air, brings you a story of today. Here is K-7.
1: Colonies have assumed a new importance in the world of today, for many nations depend upon their colonial empires for raw materials. Recently, residents of one nation's colonies have been leaving for their homeland because of fears of an uprising. Authorities investigated and found these fears well grounded. Enemy aliens were found to be concentrated in several cities and preparing to strike while the mother country was otherwise engaged. Further investigation was found advisable, and my old friend, Special Agent Z, was engaged for this work. John Holbrook will take up the story at this point.
0: Thank you, K-7. Our story begins as Agent Z and his assistant, Patricia Norwood, talk with the Consul General of an important colony. They've just arrived after a long ocean trip, and Agent Z is attempting to get as much information as possible.
2: Agent Z.
3: Yes?
2: I can't tell you how glad I am that you and Miss Norwood arrived at this time.
3: Well, suppose you give us the picture as you see it. We know there has been a concentration of enemy aliens. Have they stirred up any trouble?
2: No. No, they've been quiet enough. They've been feeling that it's the calm before a storm.
4: You must have a reason.
2: I have, Miss Norwood. Here. This report will interest you. Suppose you read it, Agent Z.
3: Yes.
2: It was wireless by one of our destroyers.
3: You received it this morning, I see. Suggest you investigate ownership of fishing smack Tangier. Stopped boat yesterday. Made a routine inspection of papers. About 20 minutes later, Tangier went to bottom. Sea was calm. Believe boat was scuttled by crew. Well, this message may be important.
4: Well, Z, what do you think is the explanation?
3: Well, Pat, I can only guess. But my guess would be that the Tangier carried contraband of some kind. If it was deliberately sunk, the action was taken to prevent a second and more thorough search.
2: That's exactly what I think, Agency.
4: But what could the fishing boat be doing?
3: Well, they could bring in arms, Pat.
2: Yes. I hesitated to voice that thought, Agency.
3: Well, sir, I'll start my investigation at once.

0: That afternoon, Agent C and Patricia flew out over the ocean for an observation flight.
1: Now, we must be almost over the spot, Pat. The position given by the destroyer was 34 degrees, 10 minutes north, 10 degrees west. We're almost there.
2: I can still see the bottom clearly, Z. We should be able to sight the wreck.
1: Yes, I was sure we could. The ocean isn't more than 40 or 50 feet deep here. The bottom is sandy. That makes it easy to see from a plane.
2: Z?
1: Yes?
2: There's a boat off to the left.
1: I just sighted it, Pat. I'm going to fly over them. Use the glasses.
2: Two men, but I can't make out what they're doing. Wait, Z.
1: Yes, what is it?
2: Z.
1: Yes?
2: That boat is directly over the wreck of the Tangier. I see it lying on the sandy bottom.
1: Yes, you're right, Pat. And the boat is starting away. They've seen us. Hang on, we're going down.
2: What are you going to do, Z?
1: I'm
2: going to
1: land and mark the spot. That boat getting away now is down there for some reason. I want to know why. We'll mark the spot with a buoy and come back here tonight. Tomorrow morning, I'm going to find out why the Tangier sank.

0: Agent Z landed over the sunken Tangier and marked the spot with a small buoy. Then he and Patricia went ashore. A few hours later, they returned on a seagoing tug and anchored over the wreck for the night. We join them at dawn as Z prepares his diving equipment to go below and examine the wreck.
1: Well, the sea is calm this morning, Pat. I ought not to be down more than half an hour.
2: Z, yes? Are you sure it's safe for you to go down alone? There are only four members of the crew on this tug, and none of them have had any diving experience.
1: Oh, there's no danger, Pat. We've taken soundings. The Tangier is only 40 feet below the surface. I've gone down deeper than that a good many times.
2: Yes, but suppose something should happen.
1: Nothing can happen. I don't even need a diving suit on this job. I'll just slip this helmet over my head, and the force of the air being pumped down into me holds the water out. It's like turning a teacup over in a basin of water. The air is cupped in around my head.
2: But what about those lead shoes you're putting on?
1: Well, these shoes are half weight, just heavy enough to hold me right side up on the bottom. They're on. Now I'll slip the helmet on. We'll test the telephone lines. Put your headset on, Pat.
2: All right, please.
1: The only way we can talk to each other after I put my helmet on is by telephone.
2: I'm ready. Can you lift the helmet?
1: Yeah, sure. Here it goes on, Pat.
2: Is it all right?
1: Yes. Yeah. Here comes our native captain. He knows how to man the air pump. Tell him to start.
2: Start the air pump, Captain. Hurry.
3: Yes, Michelle. I'm ready.
1: Don't sound so desperate, Pat. Is your telephone headset working all right? Can you hear me clearly?
2: Yes, Z, I can hear you.
1: All right. I'm going over the side. As soon as I'm a foot or two underwater, I'll stop for a minute and make sure the helmet is watertight before going down. You see that the air keeps coming, and don't worry. I'll talk to you every minute I'm on the bottom.
2: Z, be careful. The rope ladder's to your right.
1: I see it. Goodbye, Pat.
4: Pat, I'm under. Helmet seems all right.
2: You sure it doesn't leak?
4: Oh, it's okay. I'm going down.
2: Keep talking, Z. Are you all right?
4: Yes, Pat. Almost on the bottom now. I can see the Tangier. I'm down. The ship is lying on its side.
2: Can you see inside?
4: No. Wait. I'm going to climb up on the side. There's a cabin door broken off.
2: Z, I can't see you now. I've been watching over the rail.
4: I'm up on the side. I think I can go in, Pat. One thing I'm sure of, this boat was deliberately scuttled. There are no holes in the hull. I'm going to try and get inside. Keep the line straight up there.
2: I'm watching them.
4: I'm inside. I can see, too. Pat, this cabin is full of cases. Here's one broken open.
2: Can you see what's in them?
4: Yes. Here's the answer, Pat. The Tangier was smuggling rifles. There are 24 cases down here. I'm going to try it.
2: Z? Can you hear me, Z? What's the matter?
4: My lines, Pat. They're fouled. It'll be all right. Keep the air coming.
2: Have you got them loose? Z, can you hear me?
4: Yes, Pat. The air line is free. It's the telephone line that's fouled. I'll get it.
2: Z, answer me. Z, answer me, Z. Z, can you hear me?
0: As Z went below the surface of the water, a powerful motorboat came into sight behind them. A man stood in its bow and studied the tug through a powerful glass.
5: Keep the motors running.
6: Can you see them?
5: Yes. We'll come up on them on the port side. They're diving off the starboard. All right, let's go.
6: You're sure they won't see us?
5: They're all on the starboard side, watching the man who's below the surface. We'll board them before they even know we're near. All right. They can't see us now. The cabin is between them and us. We're closing in.
6: How many do you think are aboard the tug?
5: Four or five. Probably two men below the deck in the engine room. Two more in the girl around the deck. The special agent is probably the one who was diving. Shut off the motors. They drift up on the side. We are alongside. You and I will board. We'll take them unexpectedly. Have your gun, Kennedy.
6: I've got it.
5: All right. I'll go around the bow and surprise them. You're on the stern. Come up behind them. We'll have them between us. Ready? You come alongside. Hold it. Don't let the boats bump. All right. Now, one of you stay here. That one, hold the bush together. Come on, Wolbach. Remember, have your gun ready.
2: Z, can you hear me? Are you all right? Something's gone wrong. Keep the air going down.
3: Yes, Major.
2: Hello. Hello, Z. Z, if you hear me, answer. Hello.
5: You're both covered. Don't try to move.
2: Who are you?
5: Remove that telephone headset, mademoiselle.
2: But I...
5: Your friend on the bottom need not know we are here. Search the other one, Balbach.
6: He has no gun.
2: Quick, you stop him pumping. There's no air going down. Z's down there. He's got to have air.
5: We will leave him there. Cut the air and telephone lines going over the rail, Balbach.
2: No. No, you can't.
5: It is done, mademoiselle. Your friend will remain down with the Tangier. Balbach, go down to the engine room. There must be two or three more aboard. Take them prisoners.
6: At once.
1: You'll both stand where you are. If either one of you moves, I'll shoot.
2: Oh, Z, you're safe.
1: Yes, Pat, I'm safe. When my lines fouled, I managed to slip out of the helmet and come to the surface. Evidently, I arrived just in time. Now, Pat, take their guns. I've found all the evidence I need. These men are gun runners.
0: Warships were sent to the colony and are maintaining a vigilant watch to prevent further attempts of gun running. Within the colony, enemy aliens have been rounded up and deported. Peace depends on constant vigilance. We must never slacken that vigilance. Listen for my next story. This is K7 speaking.

Log entry, the schooner Black Parrot, Matthew Kincaid, master, 6 May, 1950. Position, 17 degrees 5 minutes south, 147 degrees west. Course, 43 degrees. Fresh breeze, sky overcast. Barometer, 310 and falling. Passengers, 2. One restricted to quarters. Cargo, explosives in number 2 hold. Number 1, trade goods.

0: The Log of the Black Parrot, with Elliot Lewis starred as Captain Matthew Kincaid and written by the masters of the sea story, Gil Dowd and Anthony Ellis. The passage of a black schooner, sailing the southern oceans, sailing into adventure with a strange and restless man who is her master, has set down in The Log of the Black Parrot.
1: One's Batten, Skipper, and this is the last for number two.
2: Well, I'll be glad to see the cargo aboard.
3: Right. It's coming over dirty, Red. But at this rate, we'll beat the wind.
1: That's all right with me. I don't want to run into anything with that stuff aboard. What's a doctor doing with explosives anyway?
3: He wants to get rid of a reef. Hey, Red.
1: Yeah?
3: Do you have any trouble ashore?
1: Trouble? Me? Skipper.
3: Take a look. Gendarmes.
1: Oh, they're coming aboard. I'll be checking the dunnage in number one.
4: Have you not, Kincaid?
3: What's the trouble?
5: Will you come ashore, please?
3: Why?
5: Commandant requests your presence.
3: Why?
5: I cannot say. I only have my orders.
3: I got mine from the harbor master. There's weather moving in. I got to clear for Petey in an hour.
5: I'm sorry, monsieur. The other papers?
3: Crowder, tell Mr. Gallagher I've gone ashore. Come on, you. We walked away from the waterfront through the warm, dull rain, back into Papeete. And I knew I'd been in the place too long. The feeling of being held, being watched, was there again. And now the police, always the curious police, who ask too many questions.
6: Capitan Kincaid.
7: That's on the door.
6: Oui, monsieur le commandant.
3: What's the matter with you?
8: Captain Kincaid, I'm so sorry to inconvenience you. Please sit down.
3: Oh, thanks.
8: A cigar?
3: Look, I'm in a hurry. What do you want?
8: You are sailing for Ivaoa.
3: Yeah.
8: Then I have a favor to ask, unofficially.
3: You make out forms in triplicate for a favor?
8: I'm sorry, monsieur. It is most important. I know you are anxious
3: come
8: to
3: on,
8: sail.
3: Come on, come on. I want to get out of here before the wind hits.
8: I wish you to carry a passenger to the Marquesas. We will pay the passage.
3: I guess I can take another 2,000 francs.
8: It is a girl.
3: Forget it. Not on my ship.
8: I will pay you 3,000 francs. She is a daughter of a very good friend of mine in Ivaoa. He sent her here to school when she was 15, 3 years ago. Now she must leave.
3: I can't take an 18-year-old girl on my ship.
8: She's in a great deal of trouble. And she'll have to go to prison if she stays here.
3: Why?
8: She learned too much. But I think not in school. Men. Among others, a sailor. She shot him.
3: Huh?
8: She's half-caste. Her mother was Marquesan.
3: It happens. Is the sailor dead?
8: Ah, no, no. He will recover, and he will prosecute.
3: You want her to be away before that?
8: Yes.
3: What happens if I get caught?
8: Ah, you will not be caught. I shall see to that.
3: All right, have the girl and her gear aboard in 45 minutes.
8: 3,000, monsieur le capitaine, 3,000 francs. Et merci, mille fois.
3: I said 2,000. So long. I didn't see the girl come aboard. I was too busy. My first passenger, Dr. John Mitchell, stood near me at the wheel, his thinning blonde hair ruffled by the breeze, the eyes in his scarred face following the movements of the crewman.

0: jagged peaks of Morea fell astern, and we shaped our course to clearing weather and the Tuamotus, sailing full and by. I turned the wheel over to Gallagher and went below to enter our departure in the log.
1: Are you busy, Matthew?
0: No, nothing important. Come on in, John. Sit down.
1: Thank you. You wouldn't have... I'm afraid I left the top of my head in the pigtail.
0: You had a good time, huh?
1: Splendidly depraved. But after all, 2 weeks out of 2 years...
0: And now back to Mohotani for another two.
1: Oh, yes. I obtained some excellent books this trip. One particularly. I hope you have a chance to read it on the way up.
0: Yeah.
1: Oh, thank you.
0: Mm-hmm.
1: Menninger's Man Against Himself. There's good and bad in it. I think you'll like it. Well, bung up and bilge free. I saw your other passenger, the female.
0: That's so?
1: Yes. Her father is Robert Bonnet, the government resident of the Marquesas. You haven't seen her yet?
0: Not yet. Gallagher put her in her cabin.
1: She's older than when I saw her last. Very nice. Awfully nice.
0: Hands off, John. She's trouble.
1: Yes, I heard about it. Amazing what happens to these children when civilization gets its cultured talons into them. It's a shame she couldn't have left her Marquesan blood at home.
0: Another one, John?
1: No, thanks. I think I'll go up on deck and say goodbye to Pepita. I'll bring you the book at dinner.
0: Right.

0: Yes?
1: Captain Kincaid.
0: Come in.
1: You comfortable?
0: Comfortable? Yes.
1: Look, I know about your trouble in Papeete. Let's forget about it. We've got 9 or 10 days ahead of us. Everything will be fine.
0: I don't want to go back to Hiva'oa.
1: I'm sorry. I want you to stay in your cabin as much as possible. We eat at 6 in my cabin, okay?
0: Okay.
1: I was angry when I left. Because she was the loveliest thing I'd ever seen. And because she knew I couldn't look at her without staring. I didn't want to stare. So I didn't look at her very much. I relieved Gallagher at the wheel. The feel of a ship in deep water again is a good thing, but it wasn't this time. I knew there were too many explosives aboard. I should have turned the wheel back to Tahiti then.

0: all.
1: Skipper.
2: Yeah. Excuse me.
3: Of course.
2: Red, did you check the generator?
0: Since when did I forget?
2: I was asking, mate.
0: I checked it.
2: You know, Matthew, I don't think Miss Bonet remembers me. I used to see her running on the beach when she was a very little child.
3: Oh, I remember you, Doctor. You would be so difficult to forget. I mean, those terrible scars on your face.
2: Have you finished?
3: Yes, thank you.
2: Then get back to your cabin.
0: What's the matter, Skipper? She didn't mean anything, you know that.
2: Forget it, Red.
0: Isn't she good enough for your company? She's good enough for mine.
2: Forget it.
0: Why don't you let her out of that coop? Get her up on deck. You know it's hot in there.
2: Drink your coffee, mate.
0: Yes. Stay away from her, mister!
2: I'm sorry, John.
4: Doesn't matter. No. Really. It doesn't. I've lived with this face for a long time. One gets used to surface scars.
2: And those inside?
4: Well, I've got my island, Otani. I don't have to see people for years on end if I don't want to. And you, Matthew, you've got your ship.
2: That's right.
4: I've often wondered what you're running...
2: I picked up some cognac. Let's have a drink.
4: Love to. I say, I brought you the book, Man Against Himself.
2: From that first night on, she was fed in her cabin. I didn't want to see her. And I didn't want Gallagher or anybody else to see her. 3 days out, we raised the two Omotus and began the dirty business of picking our way through the hundreds of coral reefs and heads, which, with the islands, make up the group.
5: Fire them off! Fire!
2: But with those boxes in hold number two, it was like the first time.
5: Quarter left! Fire! By the deep. Pull. Port your helm. Steady as she goes.
2: For 3 years, Gallagher and I had sailed and worked the southern waters.
5: By the mouth. Aye.
2: There'd been words before. And women, too. But now, except for ship talk, there weren't any words. And that was bad.
5: By the mark! Sit!
2: By nightfall, we'd cleared the reefs and were sailing free, with the southeast trades on our starboard quarter. I stood the 8 to 12 wheel watch. What are you doing on deck?
3: Sorry. It was hot. Hope you don't mind the way I dressed. It was so hot.
2: I don't mind the way you're dressed. What do you want?
3: I want to go back.
2: Back?
3: Anywhere. I don't want to go to Hiva or...
2: We've been through that.
3: Take me back, please.
2: Go on below.
3: Don't you like me? I'm pretty. I've looked at myself in the mirror, I know. Take me back.
2: To the sailor in Papeete?
3: No. I go with you, anywhere.
2: Look, you go back to Hiva'oa. You belong there. Papeete is no good for you. Anywhere is no good for you. You belong on your island with your own people.
3: I have learned what it is to be French. I know what it is to be a French lady. The way I am now, I'm not good for my people in Hiva'oa.
2: Go below.
3: Take me back. I want to be a French lady. Why don't you look at me?
2: Because you're so beautiful, you make me sick. Get away from me or I'll kill you.
3: Kill me?
2: You. Get away from me.
0: It's midnight, Skip. I'll take over.

0: You are listening to Elliot Lewis's Captain Matthew Kincaid in Gil Dowd and Anthony Ellis's exciting story of the sea, The Log of the Black Parrot.
1: I turned the wheel over to Red, gave him the course, and he repeated it. But he was looking something else. I went below. The girl was in her cabin, and I locked her there. Went into my own quarters, tried to sleep. And the next night, tried to sleep. And the next. And the morning came. We were one day off the Marquesas. And her cabin door was open.
2: Matt, wait a moment.
1: I'm in a hurry.
2: For what, Matthew?
1: Get out of my way.
2: You're too late. She's been out since before dawn.
3: Leave her alone,
1: it's
3: Matthew.
1: Not her, it's Gallagher. The ship, what's happening to it? Get out of my way before I finish off what's left of your face. Oh. Get out of my way, will you? Where's the mate, Crowder?
4: He's up forward, I think.
1: You think, Crowder?
4: He's up forward, sir.
1: Mister! What's that bucket doing on the deck?
4: I don't know.
1: It's your business to know. Stow it where it belongs.
4: Are you kidding? I'm not a deckhand.
1: Stow it away. You, get below to your cabin.
5: All right.
1: Wait a minute.
6: We're going back to Papeete's.
1: I got a cargo for Hiva Oa, mister. I'm taking it there.
6: All right. If she stays on the ship, I'll pay her passage back.
1: She gets off with the cargo.
6: She's with me now.
1: I told you to stay away from her.
6: You told me. You. I've wanted to do this for a long time.
1: You had your chance, mister!

0: Yeah. What do you want, John?
1: Gallagher won't be able to stand his watch.
0: Oh?
1: He'll be all right. But he'll have to stay in his cabin until tomorrow.
0: Okay. Sure, I'll tell you. Help yourself.
1: Sit down, Matthew. Want to have a look at you?
0: Yeah.
1: Hmm. A little more work on your face, and you'd have looked like me.
0: I'm sorry about that.
1: Turn your head this way.
0: Yeah.
1: This is going to hurt.
0: And it'll be different. No, John, I wish I was a kid right now.
1: No? Why?
0: Yeah. So I could bawl my ears off. I must be a little drunk.
1: Perhaps we should all be drunk. All the time.
0: Is she... in her cabin?
1: Yes.
0: Should I have taken her back to Papeete? What's the matter with her? I don't think it's me, and I don't think it's Red. What does she want?
1: I don't know. If I knew why she so desperately doesn't want to go home, I could tell you, but I don't know.
0: I gotta take the wheel.
1: Now, just a moment.
0: Huh?
1: It's only plaster, but it may hold your ear on.
0: Thanks, John.
2: There was a difference in the ship, almost a relief. The crew was easier. I could feel a lightness again in the deck under my feet, a strength in the pulling canvas. Perhaps it was the fight. Whatever it was, there was a difference in the ship. The girl came out on deck later, in the afternoon. I looked at her because I couldn't. I saw for the first time her hair. Her black, black hair. And how tiny she was. The blackness of her eyes. The gracefulness in her hands. The delicacy of her feet. Her eyes were on me, but I knew she didn't see me as she passed. I moved forward toward the waist of the ship. The crewmen no more than glanced at her and then turned back to their work. She went to the rail.
0: No! Crowder, stop her! Gordon, take the wheel!
3: Give me that. Quit it now. Quit it. Take it easy.
4: All right, I got her.
3: She went for more deck noise.
4: Come on. I want the doctor to take care of that cut.
5: Don't take me back. Please don't make me go home.

0: John. John.
1: What's the matter? Here, put her over here.
0: Tried to go overboard. Crowder stopped her, but she got mixed up with his knife.
1: Move over, let me see. Yeah. That's not too bad. I just hold still. That's right. Justin is... There. Here we are. Ah. That didn't hurt very much, did it?
2: No.
1: Let me see that, may I? That hurt?
2: No.
1: That?
2: No.
1: Matthew.
0: Yeah. You knew about this, didn't you?
2: No. You won't make me go to Hiva Oa.
1: How long has it been?
2: Half a year, I think. The native in Papita told me.
1: It'll be all right. Now, don't worry. I'm going to give you something to make you sleep for a while.

0: I guess there isn't much choice, is there? There may be another way.
1: What do you mean?
0: She could live on Mohotani. There's nobody else on the island.
1: Except you.
0: That's right.
1: Oh, I'd marry her if she wanted to.
0: If not, I'd build her a place.
1: That's not what I mean, John.
0: Oh, it's not that bad. There's always a chance.
1: You know what you're saying?
0: My dear chap, of course I do. As a matter of fact, I'm being rather selfish about the whole thing. She's quite beautiful. You've noticed it. So is Mr. Gallagher.
1: I can't let you do it, John.
0: Then you know what's left. Look here, I'm not very prepossessing to look at, I know that. But in a few years, she may not be either. It would be a great comfort to one another.
1: Now stop it, will you?
0: You're a strange chap. I think you almost worship beauty. You don't like the idea of her becoming unbeautiful, do you?
1: Do you?
0: Surface scars, Matthew. Surface scars. Well, does she stay with me on Mahutani?
1: I don't know. I'll have to think.
2: The next morning, we anchored off the emerald-shaped island of Mohotani. Hiva'oa, our final destination, was a cloud-rimmed hump on the northwest horizon. The longboat was put over the side, and loading of John Mitchell's gear and explosives got underway. I looked at the little island, thought of the girl.
3: Mitchell can go aboard now, Captain.
2: All right, mate. John, you're ready to go ashore. Here, I'll give you a hand with that.
4: Thanks. You made up your mind, Matthew?
2: Yes.
4: Parrish, steady the ladder. He's coming down.
2: Goodbye, John.
4: Goodbye, Matthew. Drop in when you pass this way again.
2: I'll see you. Gallagher.
5: Yeah?
2: Hold the boat for a few minutes. I'm going below.

0: We're at Mohotani.
1: I know.
0: Dr. Mitchell is ready to go ashore. You want to go with him?
1: With him?
0: Yesterday we talked about you. He wants to take care of you on his island. He'll marry you if you like, or build your house. You'll be close to your people on Hiva'oa.
1: He wants this?
0: He wants it. Otherwise, it would mean the island for you. I can't take you back to Papeete or anywhere else.
1: He's a very kind man, isn't he?
0: Yeah.
1: You would tell my father?
0: Yes, about this. Not about Papeete.
1: There's a priest on Hiva'oa. You will send him here.
0: Sure. I watched the flash of oar blades in the sun as the longboat pulled shoreward. Then I thought of Gallagher. I found him on the port side, looking out at the open sea. She's better off with him, Gallagher.
2: She would have been better off with me.
0: Maybe she would if you had an island, lived alone, didn't care.
2: Didn't care? Are you crazy?
0: She has leprosy, Red. That's why she didn't want to go home. Did I do the right thing, Red? It would have meant a leper colony, but he wanted to take care of her and I let him. Did I do the right thing, Red?
2: You did the right thing, Skipper.
0: I'm not sure, Red. Forget it. Forget it.
3: We'll have a good breeze, Skipper.
0: Yeah. Yeah, she holds. Come on, let's not waste time. Break out the crew, Red. We'll get the hook off the bottom. And stand by for the longboat under power.

The longboat came aboard, and we moved out from the lee of the island and heeled over, close-hauled on a starboard tack, under the southeast wind. The bow dipped and rose again in the swell, throwing spray high in the rigging. And then open water, the horizon, and a new course to Port Moresby, island of New Guinea.

Log entry. The schooner Black Parrot. 5:30 p.m. Wind fresh. Sky fair. Sea cresting with high cross swell. 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

you're invited to sail into further adventure with a log of the Black Parrot next week at this same time. Ed Max is heard as Red Gallagher, and featured in the cast were Ted Osborne, Lillian Byers, Harold Hughes, Jack Crucian, and Ben Wright. Music was conducted by Walter Schumann and composed by Nathan Scott. The Black Parrot was produced by Elliot Lewis and directed by Gil Dowd.

0: Bob Stevenson speaking. 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
2: African drums are talking. Through day and through night, the booming of the drums continues. They bring you a story of a primitive land, of life and death in strange and varying forms. Dark bodies slinking through trees, feline forms creeping through underbrush. This is nature's hunting ground, where murder is rampant and the law of the jungle prevails. Professor Anton Edwards, a man of huge proportions, heading a scientific expedition into Africa on the trail of what, to him, is a tribe of people related to the lost Atlanteans, is seeking a small carved native snuff box. Carvings on this box will open the way for his party through some bad country. But while the professor, his daughter Lorna, and his assistant Jack Martin approach their goal, they're suddenly set upon and, hands bound behind their backs, forced to walk ahead of their captors.
3: You all right, Jack?
4: Yes, I'm all right.
3: What do you make of it, sir?
4: I've been afraid to speak in case they'd separate us.
5: Can't make head nor tail of it, my boy. These natives hadn't let a peep out of them since grabbing us. They usually go about after a capture with yells and screeches.
4: The whole thing was over so quickly, it seemed like black magic. I wonder how Lorna's taking it.
5: I don't know if you've noticed it, Jack, but they haven't laid a hand on her. At least not since I got over that whack on the head. What happened while I was laid out there?
4: Well, you weren't out very long, sir. Only about half a minute. They probably figured it was the only way to deal with you. They threw me on my face and tied my hands. When I was hauled up again, Lorna was ringed with spears. I don't think they touched her with their hands.
5: I wish this black behind me would keep his spear out of my back. If it wasn't for Lorna, I'd snap these thongs and brain the idiot.
4: I wouldn't do that, sir. They'd just tie you up more effectively the next time. They don't know your strength. It might be a good idea to let them think you're helpless.
5: Yes, I suppose so. But I'd brain a few before they got me down again. I wish I knew what their game was.
4: What tribe are they? They're rather large for natives of these parts.
5: I don't know. I can't get the beggars to talk. They just grunt and point the way.
4: Well, we've been walking for half an hour. We ought to be getting near somewhere. Oh, yes, look. There's a group of huts.
5: Yeah, that big hut over there must belong to the chief. See that one next to it with all the paraphernalia?
4: Yes.
5: That belongs to a witch doctor.
4: They're taking Lorna over to the chief's hut. Can't we do something, sir?
5: There's nothing to be done. She hasn't been harmed yet, which is a good sign. But if I hear the slightest cry out of her, somebody's going to pay for it. They evidently mean us to park in that hut straight ahead. Come on.
4: That hut doesn't look exactly healthy, does it? You'll have to bend and go in sideways. You'll take part of the doorway with you, sir.
5: You go in first, Jack. I want to try something.
4: All right, sir. Here goes.
5: Well, that's that. I thought it'd loosen their tongue.
4: Well, what did you do to startle that babbling?
5: Simply turned around three times before entering the hut.
4: Does that mean anything?
5: Nothing as far as I know. My hands had been free, I'd have played eeny, meeny, miny, moe on my fingers. These blacks are so full of superstition, anything like that appears to be bad medicine to them.
4: Well, why did you do it, sir?
5: Well, I couldn't bear the thought of being taken without giving them something to worry about. Besides, I wanted to hear them talk.
4: Lord, but it's dark in here.
5: It'll be dark outside in a few minutes.
4: Are you sure they don't mean any harm to Lorna?
5: Well, the signs are fairly good up to now. I hope Lorna keeps her head, though.
4: You know, the thing that stands out in my mind is that these blacks haven't laid a hand on her.
5: That's it. They've either been given orders not to touch her or they think she's sacred.
4: If it's the former, I don't like the look of it. That means we've been watched and they knew Lorna was one of our party.
5: Well, let's hope they think she's a goddess or something. Then we'll have time to work before they begin any ritual stuff.
4: Look. They've placed a guard at the door.
5: Mm-hmm.
4: I can see through the crack in the wall.
5: These walls are nothing but interwoven grass, Jack. Be an easy thing to break them down.
4: Probably get a spear in the back of the neck as soon as we put our heads outside.
5: Mm-hmm.
4: Look at that. There's someone talking to the guard.
5: Mm.
4: It's a woman. She's coming in. Look at her lips. Like great saucers.
5: That's food she's placing on the ground. Turn around, Jack. You must untie your hands. Yes, that's right.
4: Good heavens, sir. This is unbelievable. I've heard of these great-lipped women, but I've never seen one before. Well, I'm glad I'm going to have my hands free to eat anyhow. Boy, that feels good.
6: Bongo no. Bongo no.
5: That means it's your job to take these thongs off my wrists. Come, look sharp, Jack. I'm hungry. Jack, that's a woman from the Ubangi's race.
4: Hold still, sir. It's so confoundedly black in here, I've got to feel for the knot.
5: Oh, don't worry. I'll snap it. That's better. Hey, where's the grub? You know, it'll be the first time I've tasted native food in years.
4: Did those thongs cut your wrist, sir?
5: Not enough to worry about.
4: Well, I have some iodine capsules in my pocket.
5: Oh, for heaven's sake, Jack. Let's go native for a while and forget civilization. When I do that, it always helps me to outthink these savages. I've been in worse fixes than this. But then, I didn't have Lorna with me. That tastes good.
4: Say, how do you eat this stuff, sir? With your fingers?
5: Well, of course. Back to nature, my boy. Does you good once in a while.
4: You don't seem to be worried at all since you recognized that woman with the great lip extension. Recognized her tribe, I mean.
5: I'm not, Jack. But wait a minute. Maybe I'm wrong. I've just thought of something.
4: Is it anything helpful, sir?
5: No, I'm afraid not. Possibly I was holding on to a forlorn hope. You see, the Ubangis are a peaceable people and full of curiosity. I thought maybe we were victims of that.
4: And on the other hand?
5: Well, those people have been habitual slaves for many years. It's just possible that this woman is just that, a slave.
4: Well, are there any known tribes of Ubangis in these parts?
5: No, the furthest north I found them is the village of Kayabi, bordering on the Cameroons.
4: Mm.
5: Come on, eat something, Jack. We'll need all the strength we can get.
4: Well, I really don't feel like eating, sir.
5: No stomach for native food, eh? If you were cooped up in a place like this for weeks, you'd soon get to like it.
4: Well, I guess I'm just a little...
5: Hush. You hear that?
4: What's that?
5: That dog barking. Quiet. I want to listen to it. I knew it, Jack. I knew it the moment I heard it. Thank goodness I haven't lost those senses.
4: What is it, sir? All I heard was the yap of a native dog.
5: That native dog you heard was Nguru. He knows where we are, evidently followed us and saw what happened.
4: But what can he do? The native porters can't help him.
5: We don't want the porters. I'd rather have Nguru with me than any 10 men you'd like to name, Jack. I haven't told you his history, have I?
4: No, the first time I saw him was when I joined you.
5: Yeah, well, he's a Maasai. Chief's son. Keep quiet. There he is now. The far end of the hut. I'm going over. That you, Nguru?
7: Ah, Bwana. Fear nothing. Missy safe in the hut.
5: How did you get up here?
7: These men, fool, hear nothing, see nothing.
5: You know where my daughter is?
7: Aye, Bwana. Missy in hut 1, 2, 3. Nguru, go kill him, God.
5: Huh? No, not yet. Wait. What did you bring, you old shadow?
7: Nguru, bring Bwana's ranga.
5: Good, my war club.
7: Shotgun, little warrior. Dig, Bwana, dig.
5: Yeah. Jack, help me dig under the hut quick. He's brought a revolver for you and my war club. Nguru, if there's any danger, leave the things there and move back until I give the signal.
7: Danger. Finish, Bwana. Nguru kill him, one guard by gate. One man, big eye, try stop Nguru. Catch him neck so-so.
8: What did he say he did?
5: He broke the neck of the guard at the gate and also another man who saw too much. It's an old trick Nguru and I used during the war.
8: But they'll find the dead guard and start a search, won't they?
5: No. No, they'll think it's the juju I worked as I entered the hut. There'll be no mark on them.
8: Here's the gun, sir. And here's the club.
5: Yeah, there's a knife, too. Nguru, asante sana.
8: That goes for me as well, old fellow. Thanks very much.
7: Bwana. They find dead man.
9: Lie still, old watchdog. Lie still. Is it the guard?
7: Aye. Other man lie in bush. No see.
9: Good work, Nguru. When safe, return to Missy. Say we come tonight.
7: Aye, Bwana. I go.
8: How in the world did he manage it, sir? I mean, coming through the village like that.
5: Jack, that black sinner could go through Hades without even Satan knowing of it. You know, sometimes I wonder if he isn't Satan himself. He holds all these tribes people in absolute contempt.
8: Well, if he can do a thing like that, I don't wonder at it. By the way, sir, what war was it that you spoke of just now? Surely you didn't have Nguru in France with you?
5: No, I was in East Africa in 1914. Nguru was my guide and gunbearer. We attached ourselves to a British force that was moving into some country I wanted to go over, and we had a lot of fun.
8: Listen. The drums have started, sir. I think it's a message.
5: Yes, listen. Come. Come. Meet. White. Full moon. Tomorrow. Good heavens, Jack.
8: What is it, sir?
5: These people are cannibals. They're setting a feast for the full moon and calling the tribe home, saying the meat has been found.
8: Good Lord.
5: I didn't think it was as serious as that.
8: We haven't heard a sound from Lorna. Do you think anything could have happened?
5: No, Jack. These people only become cannibals at the full moon. I know what they are now. They never kill until the full moon appears. It's a sort of ritual with them.
8: But that's tomorrow.
5: Yes, we've got to get out of here tonight or we'll never get out.
8: That's Lorna. Good Lord, sir, we can't sit here and do nothing.
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0: Out of the glamorous, mystic east, out of the desert, burning sand, the voice of ancient Persia speaks to the heart of him who understands. To the front of the camel's padded feet, neath the purple glow of starlit skies, four travelers in life's caravan meet in their quest for earthly paradise. A sign on the mystic scroll of fate, the moving finger writes in gold. Will you hear the call of Omar? Wait. His met is written. Let the tale be told. Omar, the Wizard of Persia.
1: Henry Mason, a wealthy importer of jewels, returns from the Orient to his family in Chicago and tells them that in Persia he met a man known as Omar, the wizard. The Masons have been unhappy in business, in health, and in love. Omar tells Mason that all this is due to an emerald in the family's possession. The curse of unhappiness will be removed only when Mason restores the jewel to its original owner. Omar advises Mason that he will warn or encourage him in his mission by means of mystic bells which will ring in different series of numbers. Each series has a meaning which will be found in the mystic scroll of Persia, which Omar gives Mason and instructs him to guard carefully. At the close of the last episode, the mystic bells ring out the message, "Leave for Persia at once." As our present scene opens, the storm is still raging.
2: We better start packing.
3: But Henry, I don't understand.
2: Of course you don't, my dear. I don't expect you to. Frankly, I don't understand it myself.
3: And yet, Daddy, you're perfectly willing to pick us all up, bag and baggage, and trot us off to Persia.
4: It's not exactly an overnight jump, Mr.
2: Well,
4: Mason.
2: I know it isn't, Jerry. It's a long and maybe a dangerous journey, but there's no way out.
3: I've never heard of anything so positively weird.
2: Martha, please, all of you, you've simply got to trust my judgment. I can't explain it, but I know it's right. I've seen this man known as Omar, the Wizard of Persia, spoken to him, and he knew all about us. And what he said about the emerald was true. I made inquiries later, and the story is well known. Almost everyone in the Orient knows somebody who is affected by the emerald's power, and all know the superstition. We've simply got to find the rightful owner. There's no way out of it.
3: But, Daddy, if so many have failed, how can we hope to succeed?
2: Well, that's one part of the Emerald tradition that I haven't told you yet. That's what interested Omar and made him want to help me.
3: What is it, Daddy?
2: It's this. Tradition has it that the Emerald must travel far across the water. Omar knew that when I brought the Emerald to America, that part of the tradition was fulfilled. That someone from a distant land must take up the search. And he feels that American persistence would succeed in removing this curse by returning the emerald.
4: What makes this wizard Omar so interested, Mr. Mason? I mean, why should he be so concerned about us?
2: Why, Jerry, don't you realize that in the course of years, hundreds of thousands of people must have come under the spell of this emerald? Omar wants to free everybody from the curse. He believes that we can help him to do it. And we've simply got to do it. It means our happiness and the happiness of thousands of others.
3: Oh, Henry, I don't like it. I don't like it at all.
2: Now, Martha, my dear, you've simply got to forget your fears. We've undertaken this task, and we've got to go through with it.
3: It's those weird bells that I don't understand, Henry. Are you sure you hear them, dear?

0: positive. You've got to believe me.
1: And is that the only way you will hear from this wizard of Persia?
0: No, there's to be another way. It hasn't happened yet. But Omar said it might.
2: You mean you'll hear something else besides bells?
0: Yes. I will hear Omar's voice.
1: His voice? Henry!
2: Oh, come now, Mr. Mason. That's a little bit too thick.
1: Henry, how can you hear his voice when he's thousands of miles away?
3: Will it be sort of like a radio, Daddy?
0: Oh, now just stop firing those questions at me so fast. I don't know exactly what it will be like. Omar said I would suddenly grow numb. And then I would go into some sort of a hypnotic trance.
1: Oh, dear, this is getting worse.
3: And he talked to you, Daddy?
0: Yes.
2: Will you be able to talk to him?
0: Yes, I think so.
1: Oh, dear, this isn't real. It can't be real. I'm dreaming again. I know I am.
0: Martha, now you and Jerry and Cynthia, listen to me. This is real. It may be the most real thing that's ever happened to us. We've got to keep a firm hold on ourselves. We've got to keep sane. Look at me, Jerry.
2: Yes, sir.
0: Look into my eyes. Am I crazy?
2: I don't think so.
0: Well, come here, Cynthia. Look at me. Do I look right to you?
3: Why, Daddy, of course you're all right.
0: Well, I am. You've got to believe me. I had the same feeling about myself that you have for a while, but I tested myself. This is weird, yes. Hard to understand, yes. But it's real, and it's happening, and we're going to see it through. Will you go, Jerry?
2: You couldn't drag me out of this with a team of horses.
0: Good. And you, Cynthia, how do you feel about it?
3: Oh, Daddy, I think it's thrilling. I feel 100% better already.
1: Well, Henry, I suppose I'll have to go alone.
0: Well, that's fine. But don't get it into your head that this is going to be a picnic. I can assure you it's not. There are certain things that happened to me in Persia I can't tell you about now. I will later. Come, Martha. I want to get the emerald, and then we'll start to pack. Won't take you long to get ready, Jerry, will it?
2: No, sir. No, sir. I shall have it ready immediately.
0: What's that?
3: That's the rear door knocker, Daddy. Maybe the bell is out of order.
1: Gracious, who would be calling on a night like this?
2: Shall I go?
0: No. No, I'll take care of it, Jerry. I want to get a small bag that I left in the hall anyway. You wait here, Martha.
3: Oh, isn't it thrilling, Jerry? Won't you love it?
2: I hope so, Cynthia. But it sure has me going in circles right now. I don't know what to think. Where are you going, Mrs. Mason?
1: I thought I'd go into my room.
3: Oh, look!
2: What's the matter?
1: Cynthia! Why, that face at the window.
3: Hey. Yes, I saw it plainly, Jerry. Nose flattened against the window.
2: I'll go have a look around.
3: Oh, Jerry, don't go there. It may be
1: ill. Be careful.
2: Can't see a thing on the balcony.
3: Oh, Jerry, there was someone there. I'm sure of it. Come away, please.
2: Come away, nothing. I'm going to open this window.
3: Jerry, Gerald, please. I wouldn't. Oh, it looks... Oh, Gerald.
2: There isn't a sign of anyone.
3: Jerry, don't put your head out. Please.
1: Oh, do be careful, Gerald.
3: Oh, dear. Gerald, are you hurt?
2: No, but I might have been. I just missed me by a hair.
3: Oh, Jerry.
1: Oh.
2: By George, I wonder.
3: Close the window, Jerry. Please.
2: Okay.
3: Henry.
2: Okay. Next time, maybe I'll take your advice about not opening it.
3: What happened, Jerry?
2: One of the large stones from the roof led. Maybe the wind blew it down, or...
3: Jerry, you don't think someone...
2: I don't know. Maybe you did see a face at the window.
1: Oh, Gerald, do you think there was someone there? Oh, where is Mr. Mason?
2: I don't know, Mrs. Mason. Certainly, it does.
3: Oh, heaven! What's that?
2: Well, sounds like a moan. Quite close by, too.
3: It was close by, Jerry. But where? Jerry! Where?
2: In the fireplace? Why, George, it did sound like it.
3: I'm sure of it, Jerry. But...
2: What's that? Did you hear it? There is someone on the roof.
1: Oh, it's horrible. I'm sure we'll all be murdered in our beds. Oh.
2: Mrs. Mason, quick, Cynthia. I think she's fainted. Get some water.
3: Oh, Mother, why doesn't Father come back? Jerry.
2: What? There you are, Mrs. Mason. You'll be all right.
3: Jerry. Father.
2: What about him?
3: Why hasn't he come back, Jerry? You don't think it was he?
2: Why, George. But it couldn't be. Still, it's funny. I'll run down and see.
3: I'll go with you. You're all right, Mother?
1: I think so, dear. Don't be lonely.
2: Oh, no, no, no. We won't. Don't worry. Look out, Cynthia. It's dark in this hall. Here, hold on to my hand.
3: I'm all right, Jerry. Hurry, dear, hurry.
2: Mr. Mason! Mr. Mason!
4: That's funny. Wait, I'll switch on this light at the foot of the stairs. Ah, here it is.
3: Look, Jerry, it's Father. Oh, he's hurt. Oh, Daddy, Daddy!
2: By George, so he is. That was a trick. Those footsteps and the moan. Just a ruse so that we wouldn't hear what was going on down here. Here, Cynthia, give me a hand.
3: Oh, Jerry, Jerry, is he? Is he?
2: No, no, no, just stunned. A nasty blow on the head. Heart's all right. Here, you sit there on the stairs with his head in your lap.
3: Oh, my poor daddy. My poor daddy.
2: Steady, old girl. Here, let me open his collar. There. There. Now, I think he's coming round. By George, his heart is nailed. I never realized how powerful he was.
5: Oh, what?
2: What? Attaboy. Oh. You're all right, Mr. Mason. Mm. Yes, sirree.
5: Oh, Jerry. What happened? What? Oh, I remember now. Somebody hit me.
2: There, there, there. Take it easy. Don't try to talk. That's right.
5: I'm all right. I'm all right. Head hurts a bit, that's all. Here. Let me sit up. There. There.
3: What happened, Daddy? What was it?
5: I don't know exactly.
2: Did you see anyone, Mr. Mason?
5: No, that is, not clearly. I opened the door. It was dark. I couldn't see. Just a vague form. Then an arm shot out. Something crashed on my head, and I went out, I guess. That's all I remember.
3: But, Daddy, who could that be? What did they want?
2: Robbery, maybe. Did they take anything, Mr. Mason?
5: I don't know. Let's see. No, my watch is still here. There's my wallet. Wait a minute. I had my coat on.
2: What's happened to it? Your coat? Was there anything in it?
5: No, I don't think so. Nothing worth...
2: Why, there it is, on the floor. I'll get it. See, it's a wreck.
3: Why, Daddy, it's all torn.
2: I'll say it is. Lining ripped, pockets inside out.
5: Oh, so that's it. That's what they wanted.
2: Did they get something, Mr. Mason? Something valuable?
5: No, no, they didn't. But I think I know what they were after.
2: What?
3: What, Daddy?
5: The scroll.
2: You mean the mystic scroll of Omar?
5: Yes, Omar warned me to guard it carefully.
2: But why the scroll? Why wouldn't they try to steal the emerald?
5: Oh, no. Steal the emerald means stealing... misfortune.
3: But why would they want the scroll, Daddy?
5: Did it hamper the search, I guess? If I lost it, I couldn't understand Omar's messages well. They haven't wasted any time.
2: But the scroll, Mr. Mason, where is it?
5: I know where it is. I kept it. Wait.
2: What is it?
5: Quiet. I hear them. The bells. The mystic bells of Omar. Three. Four. One. Quick, Jerry. That small bag. Under the settee. The scroll is in it. Quick. Hurry.
2: Here it is.
5: Three. Four. One. That means... the watchful shall not sleep tonight.

0: 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If you want to learn to drive safely, confidently, and in the shortest possible time, just phone your local branch of the British School of Motoring.
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2: Hi, Ketchup. A series of true stories of the unceasing search for enemy spies in wartime, based on the memoirs of Lieutenant Colonel Oreste Pinto of the Allied Counterintelligence Service. This week's story is entitled, Traitor in the Forest. The part of Colonel Pinto is played by Bernard Archer.
3: In the winter of 1944, the scope of activities in Europe was widened, and I was instructed not only to search for spies and traitors behind the fighting lines, but to look after the security of Allied divisions going north into Belgium and Holland. My opposite number in British counterintelligence became my very close friend, and we met often to pool new information. At one of these meetings, he handed me a piece of folded paper and invited me to examine it.
4: Well, what is it?
3: It's just what it appears to be. It's a page torn from a British Army field notebook. It's been folded in four. It has a yellow stain on one quarter. And written on one side is, it seems to be the British Order of Battle in Holland.
4: It is our order of battle. And it's almost complete, listed down to battalion level, including artillery and RE units correctly numbered.
3: Well, does this concern me?
4: I think so. 2 days ago, when our men were searching the German dead, searching for identification, that was found in the pocket of a dead German officer.
3: It isn't German handwriting. It's cursive, flowing. British handwriting. And the numerals are the same. They're British, too.
4: Then how did it come into the possession of a German infantry officer?
3: Well, the same way it came into your possession. They search the British dead for identification. They find this in an officer's notebook and they tear it out.
4: Don't think so. That order of battle is new. It was not more than 3 days old when we found it on that dead German officer. And it's still up to date. I've checked this. And only one of our officers who would have had this kind of information has been killed since this order of battle was made. And one other, a brigade intelligence officer, has been captured. I've also checked the handwriting of each of them. It belongs to neither of them.
3: Well, how many other officers would have this information?
4: 200, maybe more. And they're moving all over the front. In any case, we can't do it that way. They're all senior officers and busy in battle.
3: You think this was sent to the enemy?
4: Yes, and smartly. Within 2 days of its being issued. Perhaps within 1 day.
3: And you think a British officer passed it on?
4: I don't know. It looks like it. The trouble is, I'm busy at the moment. 2 cases. Both have priority, and it means a lot of travelling around. I'd like you to look into this. May I leave it, will you?
3: Yes. All right. I'll do it.
4: Thanks a lot.
3: There'll be someone in your office that I can get in touch with.
4: Yes, of course. Thank you. And good luck.
3: Goodbye. Oh, Captain, would you come in for a minute?
5: Yes, sir.
3: Captain, we have a case concerning Allied troops. British counterintelligence want us to look into it. Just take a look at this.
6: Yes, sir.
3: Now, the information on that note is only 5 days old. It was found in the pocket of a German officer, a dead German officer. Counterintelligence believe it was passed to the Germans. The question is, who passed it to them, and how was it done?
6: I see it's stained.
3: Yes. Well, I shall want a copy of all situation reports from the British front for the past 6 days. You better make that the past 7 days. I want a copy of all intelligence reports, confidential reports, battle summaries, and appreciations. And I want the daily casualties of all units.
6: Yes, sir. I'll attend to that right away.
3: I obtained the reports and studied them. In the 7 days, fighting had been heavy all along the front. In the area of the Reichswald Forest, the fighting had been particularly heavy, and ground had been lost and retaken several times.
6: Have you found whom the note was found, sir? Was a captain. Captain Ernst Reiner.
3: Age?
6: According to his papers, 26, sir. Here they are.
3: Oh, thank you. Captain Ernst Reiner, 3rd Parachute Regiment. How was he killed?
6: By machine gun fire, sir.
3: Alone or with others of his unit?
6: With 4 others of his unit, sir.
3: Hmm. Well, what else did you find?
6: Well, it's very much as you said, sir. More than 200 officers had that information on that day. There's been considerable movement since then, and casualties. No, it would be like looking for a needle in a haystack.
3: Well, perhaps we can make the haystack a little bit smaller, and our needle a little bit larger. Now, let's have a look. On the day before Captain Reiner was killed, his unit, the 3rd Para, and a neighboring unit, 276, retook some ground.
6: Hmm.
3: They overran a company headquarters, and 4 prisoners were taken. They also overran an advanced dressing station in which were 12 wounded men. On the following morning, the ground was retaken by us, and in this fighting, Captain Reiner and his 4 comrades were killed.
6: That could explain it, sir. No officers were taken prisoner, so he must have found it at company headquarters.
3: Yes, but why did he hold on to such important information? He wasn't killed until the following morning. He had time to pass it on. There's another side to it. They also overran an advanced dressing station. I wonder. In that cupboard over there is a first aid box. Would you bring it to me?
6: Yes, sir.
3: Thank you. With bandages, dressing, safety pins, penicillin ointment. Ah, here it is. Acriflavin, a very reliable antiseptic. Could I have a sheet of paper, please?
6: Yes, here you are, sir.
3: An experiment. We'll stain this paper with acriflavin and see what happens. Well, how's that?
6: Hmm. It's the same color as the stain on the original note, sir.
3: Yes, I thought it might be. So we can now connect the note with the advanced dressing station that was overrun the day before Captain Reiner was killed. At least I think we can. Now, let's see. Next morning, the ground was retaken by us. Well, that's when Reiner was killed. And the orderly in charge of the wounded at the dressing station was a Corporal George Hamilton. I want him traced and I want him brought here.
6: Right, sir.
3: And I want the stain on the original note analyzed. I'm certain it's acriflavin, but I want a report.
6: Yes, sir.
3: According to the battle reports that I'd sent for, the advanced dressing station had been overrun and taken by the Germans and had been retaken by us on the following morning. The orderly in charge had rejoined his unit. He was traced and brought to my headquarters. Your full name, rank and number, please.
5: Hamilton, sir. George Alfred. 257-3687. Corporal, sir, RAMC.
3: You were taken prisoner of war, Hamilton.
5: Yes, sir.
3: And you escaped?
5: Not really, sir. I did get out of it when our lads came back next morning. It's about being taken prisoner, sir.
3: Yes. Tell me your story from the beginning, Hamilton.
5: Well, it was last Monday morning, sir. And we were pretty busy in the ADS. That's the advanced dressing station. There were a lot of patrols and skirmishes, and casualties were coming in pretty regularly. From the shelling and from the booby traps. The Jerrys have them strung between trees all through the forest. Anti-personnel bombs. And hidden in the snow, too. They're pretty bloody if you get caught, and they were coming in steadily all morning. We had 4 doctors working all the time, under Major Ramsden. We were kept hard at it till about 12 o'clock, when we were told that the Jerrys had put in an attack with their paratroops, and they were getting round the back of us, and we were told to evacuate the station. Well, we started getting them out, the ones who'd been treated, and we were busy with the ambulances. By about 2 o'clock, we'd got most of them out, all except 4 who were too bad to move. You couldn't move them on these roads. Then Major Remsen sent out 2 of the doctors and half the orderlies and the padre. Then he sent out the other doctor and more orderlies. He kept 3 of us.
3: Well, why didn't the doctors stay with the wounded?
5: Well, it's a new order, sir. If an ADS is sure to be overrun, the doctors and surgeons have to get out. They're needed elsewhere. Orderlies stay with the wounded, the ones we can't move. We had 4 critical cases at the time, sir, and 3 orderlies looking after them. We were almost surrounded, and casualties came in from this fighting, too. There was nowhere else to take them. 2 Jerrys were brought in, one with his leg smashed. I told Major Remsen he should go, but he wouldn't. Even if it was an order, he would still look after the wounded. He did all eight of them, sir. And he even stayed to look after the Jerry.
3: The smashed leg?
5: Yes, sir.
3: What did he do?
5: Well, he gave him a shot to kill the pain and cleaned and dressed it and put on a Tobruk plaster. It was the best he could do in the time.
3: A Tobruk plaster? What's that?
5: Well, it's quick, sir, but it's very effective. You clean and dress and bandage, then you cover the whole limb in plaster of Paris so that it can't move. It's done in emergency. You write the date on the plaster and instructions that the plaster should be removed as soon as possible.
3: I see. What happened then?
5: It got quiet, sir. The major wanted to stay, but there were no more casualties coming in. I reminded him of the order and told him that we could look after the wounded, so he said good luck and went off.
3: And after that?
5: It was about 20 minutes before the Jerrys came. Parachute men. They talked to this wounded Jerry, the one with the smashed leg, and I think he said we'd been good to him. Anyway, they didn't bother us very much.
3: Did the Germans treat you well?
5: Yes, sir.
3: Were any of the wounded questioned by the Germans?
5: No, sir.
3: Were you?
5: No, sir. There was no questioning. In the morning, some Jerry medical officers came and looked at the wounded and checked our stores. Well, it was then that the counterattack started. A lot of shelling. I had to take cover. Well, when the shelling had stopped, I saw some of our own troops and I took them to the ADS. But the Jerrys had pulled out.
3: Your own wounded was still there?
5: Yes, sir. So I just took over and waited until our unit came back.
3: I see. Look at this piece of paper, Hamilton.
5: Yes, sir.
3: Now, if this piece of paper had been in an advanced dressing station, what could have made that stain? No, don't open it. Just look at the stain.
5: It's too light for iodine, sir. It could be acriflavin.
3: Was acriflavin being used in your ADS that morning?
5: Yes, sir.
3: I want you to write your name, rank, and unit, and the names of the four officers and the eight orderlies who were in the ADS that morning.
5: Yes, sir. Do you want the name of the padre, sir?
3: Yes. All personnel who were at the dressing station that day.
5: I don't know all the names, sir. That's as many as I know.
3: It includes all the officers?
5: Yes, sir.
3: Thank you, Hamilton. Well, you've been very helpful. That'll be all.
5: Thank you, sir.
3: Oh, come in, Captain.
6: Did you get anything from the corporal, sir?
3: I gave him a handwriting test, writing a list for me. But he certainly didn't write the note. I'm sure he knows nothing about it.
6: I see.
3: No, Major Ramsden was in charge of the ADS, and he was there almost to the end. I want to see him as soon as possible.
6: Yes, sir.
3: And a Captain Franks, who is in charge of transport. I want to see him. And I want you to see our own medical people and ask them what they know about a Tobruk plaster.
6: What, sir?
3: Well, I gather it's some sort of emergency dressing. Captain Franks was the first to be traced, and I started with him. You were in charge of the ambulances for the evacuation of the wounded, Captain.
7: Yes, sir.
3: Describe this tent where the wounded were treated.
7: It was a small tent, sir, adjoining the other two. Room for four doctors to work. Rather rough and ready by ordinary standards, but most of them are.
3: Were only medical personnel allowed in this operating tent?
7: Oh, no, sir. We were very busy all day. Anyone who was free for a moment would lend a hand.
3: Well, what do you mean by lend a hand?
7: Well, fetch and carry or hold something. Or get fresh supplies for the doctors. They were working against time.
3: Did you help in this way?
7: Once or twice in the morning. But when the evacuation started, I was busy getting my transport up and loaded and getting it away.
3: Who was left behind?
7: Four seriously wounded men who couldn't be moved on that road. Three orderlies and the major.
3: Do you know why he should stay behind?
7: To look after the wounded as long as he could. He had a jeep and he came out later. I travelled behind the last convoy to help protect it. The Jerrys were coming round us.
3: Yes. Captain, will you write down for me the names of your own personnel, RASC people, who were moving about the ADS that day?
7: Yes, sir. They were drivers, sir. Brown, Jenkins, Fraser. Here's the list, sir.
3: Thank you, Captain. Right, that'll be all. Thank you for coming to see me, and a safe journey back.
7: Thank you, sir.
8: Major Ramsden is here, sir.
3: Good morning, Major.
9: Good morning, sir.
3: Sit down, please.
9: Thank you.
3: I'm sorry to have brought you all this way from the front line, Major, but there are some questions I want to ask you.
9: Yes, Colonel.
3: You were in charge of an advanced dressing station which was overrun by the Germans on Monday, 6 days ago.
9: That is correct.
3: You received orders to evacuate the wounded. When did you receive this order?
9: Precisely? Oh, I don't know. It was about 12 o'clock. I was busy at the time, and as soon as I was finished with the case, I was told.
3: What action did you take?
9: I ordered the evacuation of all cases that had been dealt with, and a general speed up in dealing with the remaining casualties. May I ask the reason for this inquiry?
3: You may ask, Major, and I may tell you later. Meantime, I'd like you to answer my question. When was the evacuation completed?
9: It was completed in stages. By 2 o'clock, most of the cases were away, and I sent half my staff away, two doctors and some orderlies. And I told the padre to leave. He didn't want to go, but it was a matter of transport. By 2:30, we had dealt with the remaining cases as best we could, and the captain in charge of transport reported to me that the last of the ambulances were due to leave. I told my colleague, Captain Jessup, to leave and take all the orderlies except three.
3: You remained at the station?
9: I was anxious about four of the wounded who couldn't be moved. I wanted to do what I could for them before the Germans came.
3: Did you intend to stay with them?
9: I wanted to do my best for them.
3: Well, there's a new order, isn't there, that says that when an ADS is likely to be overrun and is ordered to be evacuated, surgeons and doctors will not remain behind, but will leave orderlies to look after the wounded. Did you intend to stay at the ADS?
9: I was in charge of the station. It was my intention to do what I could for the wounded and for the men who were being left behind, and then return to brigade. That is what I did do.
3: And while you were staying behind, more casualties came in.
9: Yes, a few came in, about eight of them. They were men who'd been wounded in defense of the ADS. So I attended them.
3: The Germans were quite near.
9: They were in the forest. I don't know how near. It was a probe. I think they got behind us. It was the only place we could bring the casualties.
3: British casualties?
9: I think there were six British and two German wounded.
3: You attended the Germans?
9: Of course.
3: Both of them?
9: Well, there was little I could do for one of them, but the other I did attend.
3: What was the nature of the injury?
9: A leg wound, laceration.
3: How did you treat it?
9: There wasn't much time. I cleaned the wound and dressed it and applied plaster to immobilize the limb.
3: And then you left?
9: I had a look at the other wounded, said goodbye to the three orderlies who were staying behind, and then I left, yes.
3: Shortly afterwards, the ADS was overrun?
9: Yes.
3: Did you have any trouble on the journey back?
9: No, luckily the road was still ours and I got back all right.
3: Yes. Well, now I'll tell you the reason for these questions. On the day after your ADS had been overrun, our counterintelligence men came upon a German officer in possession of highly secret information about British troops. We believe that that information was sent to the Germans, and we believe that it was sent via your advanced dressing station.
9: What kind of information?
3: Highly confidential information that would be known...
10: Oh, sorry, sir.
3: It's all right, Captain. Come in.
6: For your signature, sir.
3: Thank you. How's the wrist?
6: I think it's all right now, sir. Quite comfortable.
3: You recognize the dressing, Major? It's called a Tobruk plaster, isn't it?
9: A Tobruk plaster is used for immobilizing the leg, Colonel, not for putting on a forearm.
3: Yes. And in fact, you put a Tobruk plaster on the leg of a German soldier just before your ADS was overrun.
9: Yes.
3: Well, for an experiment, Major, I've had this Tobruk plaster put on the captain's forearm. There's really nothing wrong with his wrist. Would you please remove that plaster? You have the captain's permission, and mine. Will you remove that plaster?
9: Is this part of your inquiry?
3: That's what I'd like to know. Have you the shears, Captain?
6: I have them here, sir.
3: Will you remove the plaster, Major?
9: Very well, sir. Just put your arm on the desk, please, Captain. No, the other way round, please.

0: What is it, Major?
1: Well, there's a note inside.
0: Will you read it?
1: Yes, it says, this is how it was done. Why?
0: Are you asking me why?
1: I am reading what it says on this note. This is how it was done. Why?
0: Thank you, Captain.
2: Right, sir.
0: Now, Major, that note was quite clean when it was placed against the dressing last night and plastered over. Now it's stained, isn't it? What made the stain?
1: The antiseptic, the act of flavine.
0: Will you compare it with the stain on this note, Major? Would you say that they were the same?
1: Well, they seem to be.
0: Well, I assure you they are the same, Major. I've had the stain on this note analyzed. It's also acriflavin. And the note, if you'll read it, reveals highly secret information. Doesn't it?
1: Yes.
0: Look at it closely. Would you agree that that note could have been stained by being placed inside a Tobruk plaster?
1: It's possible.
0: It's written on a page from an army field notebook. Did you have field notebooks at your post?
1: Yes.
0: And the last case you dealt with was a German paratrooper. You stayed behind to deal with him and encased his leg in such a plaster. You wrote instructions on the plaster. What instructions?
1: The time and date, and instructions for removal at the earliest possible moment.
0: And next day, this note, stained, is found in the possession of a German paratroop officer.
1: This is preposterous. You're suggesting that I put that note in... I don't even know the order of battle.
0: Don't you?
1: No, and if I did, you'd think... Good God, man, I'm a doctor. I'm here to save lives.
0: What do you think of the Germans?
1: German wounded or German troops?
0: As you like.
1: To me, all wounded are in need of help. British or Germans. I do my best for them.
0: And German troops?
1: I am a non-combatant, Colonel.
0: The fighting has been pretty hard in the forest. What do you think of war?
1: What do you think? Do you think it's a game?
0: To some people it is a game, Major. A very dirty game. So let's come back to the point. That note contains highly secret information. The information was only 2 days old when your post was overrun. It was found on the body of a German paratroop officer. His unit overran your post. Do you agree with me that that stain connected with the medical post?
1: Yes.
0: The handwriting is British. Do you recognize it?
1: No.
0: You're certain?
1: Yes.
0: But you do agree with me that on the evidence we have, it could have been sent inside the Tobruk plaster. And if so, it was intended to get into enemy hands.
1: Yes.
0: And if so, there was a traitor in the forest.
1: But there must be 100 other ways. We're not the only ones with acriflavine. Why suspect a doctor? This information would cost hundreds of lives, hundreds of casualties. Do you think any doctor has this information?
0: A moment ago, you told me that you treat all wounded alike, whether they're British or German. In my work, all suspects are treated alike, whether they're civilians, or soldiers, or doctors. So we meet on common ground. You don't recognize this handwriting?
1: No.
0: Will you give me a copy of your handwriting, please?
1: Yes.
0: Write down your own name and unit and the names of the 3 doctors who served with you, and the names of any officers among the wounded.
1: The wounded who were left behind?
0: Yes, please.
1: Well, there's only one. Here are the names.
0: Thank you.
1: Yes. You will have to look elsewhere for your traitor, won't you, Colonel?
0: So it would seem. But you agree that I should look for him?
1: Yes. I suppose so.
0: By the time my British opposite number had completed his own case, I was ready with a report for him.
3: Well, Kidder, how did it go?
0: Here are the reports.
3: Oh, thanks.
0: You set me 2 problems. How this information could be sent to the enemy so quickly and so successfully, and who sent it?
3: Yes.
0: Well, first, let's deal with how. I had the stain on the note analyzed. It was caused by acriflavin.
3: Hmm.
0: Well, that connected with the medical post. This ADS was the only one to fall into German hands at that time, and in it was a German paratrooper, on his leg a Tobruk plaster. The ADS is overrun, and he's taken to his own medical post. The plaster is broken open, and the note is found, stained, of course, by the antiseptic. It's given immediately to a paratroop officer, same unit, to take through the forest to headquarters or to a signals unit. At that moment, we put in a counterattack. And fortunately for us, this German officer is killed. Well, that's how it was done. But I can't be sure who did it.
3: The fact is, it was done.
0: Well, the post was busy. All sorts of people were in and out. Now, here are some handwriting tests. But they get us nowhere.
3: But I see you think it was Major Ramsden.
0: Well, he had the opportunity, and he did stay behind against orders. But he didn't have this information, and it isn't his handwriting. I've checked that.
3: Does it have to be his handwriting? He could have got it or taken it from someone else.
0: Well, you say there are 200 officers who had this secret information. The front's been moving fast. There have been many casualties. I'm afraid we can't prove anything now.
3: No, I suppose not.
2: I'm sorry you were called in so late.
0: There was a traitor in the forest, but the case was never completed. Perhaps we were too late. And perhaps the story explains why a certain officer, Ramsden was not his real name, was transferred immediately to a base hospital. At that stage in the battle, we couldn't afford to take risks.

0: You've been listening to Spycatcher, with Bernard Archer as Colonel Oreste Pinto. The script was written by Robert Barr, and the program produced for the...
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11: 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How's that for cleanness? Proof that dirt just can't hide from intensified Tide. Try it.
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0: pursuit. A criminal strikes and fades quickly back into the shadows of his own dark world. And then the man from Scotland Yard, the famous Inspector Peter Black, and the dangerous, relentless pursuit. When man hunts man. In just a moment, tonight's story.
1: Because ordinary laxatives act only in your lower digestive tract, they cannot relieve the acid stomach upset that often accompanies irregularity. Thus, they're only half effective. For relief that's fully effective, you need a laxative that also acts in your stomach. And that means Haley's MO. It provides thorough relief because it works in two places instead of only one. Therefore, it makes you feel better. Infinitely better than ordinary preparations. Try Haley's MO. It's the best laxative ever made.
0: Now, with Ben Wright starred as the famous Inspector Peter Black of Scotland Yard, we bring you tonight's story, Pursuit and the Asiatic Killer.

0: Any change, Dr. Reed?
1: No, Inspector. None at all.
0: I've just been talking to the wife. She thinks you should take him to a hospital.
1: How can I? Touch and go. I'd be afraid to move him.
0: She wants to come in?
1: No, not now. Too weak. Even the slightest excitement might... Nurse, give me another hypodermic, please.
2: Yes, Doctor. Here you are, Doctor.
1: Thank you.
0: Do you think he was in his right mind?
1: About saying he was poisoned? From the looks of it, I'd say so.
0: It's not a natural illness, then. The heart...
1: Definitely not. The man suddenly falls ill, claims he's been poisoned. You've seen the symptoms before. Look at him now.
0: Yes.
1: Well? Nurse, tell Mrs. Callender to come in.
3: Better, isn't he? He's all right. James? James?
1: He can't hear you, Mrs. Callender. I'm afraid.
3: James. James! Doctor. Doctor, do something.
1: I'm sorry.
3: No. No, don't say that. No, he's all right. James! Oh, James!
0: James Callender died at 3:02 in the morning. He had been stricken sometime before midnight. Before going into a coma, he insisted that someone had poisoned him and that his wife knew who had done it. And then he didn't wake up again. It was only a few hours later that Detective Sergeant Moffitt telephoned the autopsy report to my office. It was 10 o'clock, a Tuesday morning.
4: Autopsy report, sir.
0: All right, let's have it, Moffitt.
4: The doctor was wrong. It wasn't poison.
0: Oh?
4: No, sir. The man died of Asiatic cholera.

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1: Asiatic cholera, one of the most severe and fatal diseases known to man. It had killed James Callender, and in his agony he had cried out against a poisoner. If this was true, that a murderer had used cholera germs to commit his crime, then Scotland Yard was searching for a lunatic in possession of a weapon as deadly, if not more so, than the atomic bomb. I took the case to Commissioner Harkness.
2: Devilish serious, eh, Black?
1: I know, sir.
2: Of course. Man may have been raving.
1: Well, I thought of that.
2: But cholera... Good Lord, if something like that got loose again...
1: Oh, before we go any further, sir, it might be an idea to phone the Ministry of Health. There may have been a few other cases.
2: Good, good. Chief Medical Officer, what's his name?
1: Oh, Sir Conrad Devon?
2: Right, right. Hello, Standard. Get me Sir Conrad Devon at the Ministry of Health, would you?
3: Right.
2: I don't like this. No. I don't like it at all. You know anything about the dead man?
1: No, sir. No, I told you I haven't been back yet because I wanted to wait for the autopsy report.
2: Yes, quite right, quite right. What was that he said about his wife knowing?
1: Well, that was just before he became unconscious. He was whispering, "My wife knows. Myra knows. Ask her." That was all he said. He didn't speak after that.
2: We haven't had a case of this sort for nearly... pretty grim if it's true, you know.
1: Yes, sir.
2: I'll have Sir Conrad send over a Ministry of Health man. And for heaven's sake, Black, don't let this get out to the newspaper.
1: Well, no, we won't, sir. At 1 o'clock, the truth of the matter was settled. The Ministry of Health biologist, as well as our own people, put the lid on it. They made several tests, and the results of each told us that James Callender had died of Asiatic cholera. Now it was my job to find out how. I went back to question the bereaved wife. The blinds of the house were drawn, and although the sun was shining brilliantly in the street, the sitting room was somber with the air of death.
4: I don't know what I can tell you. I don't know what I can say.
1: Your husband thought he had been poisoned.
4: But why? No one would...
1: Well, he also said that you knew who had done it.
4: How could I know such a thing? How could I?
1: Well, that's what I should like to know. Do you?
4: No. Unless...
1: Go on.
4: Well, I remember when he first became ill. He had terrible cramps. He said he thought he must have eaten something that poisoned him.
1: Mm-hmm.
4: He was in pain, but I don't think he was very worried at the time. Perhaps that's what he meant when he said that I knew.
1: I see. Well, Mrs. Callender, can you think of anyone who might want to hurt him?
4: No.
1: Yeah, according to your doctor's report, Mr. Callender complained of feeling ill the day before he died.
4: Yes, but he didn't think it was serious. Not poison. It couldn't have been that. Why don't you tell me the truth? How did he die?
1: I'm afraid I can't tell you that just now, Mrs. Callender.
4: You think he was murdered?
1: No, we're not certain. We're trying to find out.
4: Because he said that someone had poisoned him?
1: Yes, and because he said that you knew the person.
4: But I don't. There couldn't be anybody. We are not the sort of people who have enemies.
1: I see. Now, what did your husband do, Mrs. Callender?
4: He owns a shop. Well, he owned a shop.
1: What kind of shop?
4: Cameras, enlargers, you know.
1: Well, is there someone else who is in business with him?
4: Yes, his partner, Mr. Denning, but...
1: Would you give me the shop address, please?
4: 341 Edgware Road.
1: Oh, one second. Thank you. Mrs. Callender, I noticed as I came in the luggage in the hall. Were you planning to go somewhere?
4: Why, yes.
1: Oh.
4: Well, you'll find out anyway, I suppose. James and I were separating. I would have left him 2 days ago if this hadn't happened.
1: I see.
4: It was perfectly friendly. I don't think I loved him anymore. But I was very fond of him.
1: Mrs. Callender, I must ask you not to leave London for a few days, at least until we've made our investigation.
4: But I've made my plans. Surely you don't...
1: I promise, as soon as we're satisfied, I'll let you know. You'll be free to go wherever you like.
4: All right.
1: Now, a medical officer will be calling here in a little while. He'll want to make one or two simple tests.
4: Why? I don't...
1: Please give him your cooperation, Mrs. Callender.
4: But why? What kind of test?
1: I'm afraid I can't tell you that just now, but we want to make sure that no one else will die the way that your husband did. We still had no positive proof that James Callender had been murdered. There was only his dying word. So I checked back with the yard before going to the camera shop in the Edgware Road.
3: There's nothing here, sir. Ministry of Health called a few minutes ago. They haven't got any other reports of cholera up to now.
1: All right, Moffat. Now, look here. I want you to go out to the Callender place in Salmon Street. I want you to get names and addresses of anyone who may have been in contact with Callender a week before he died. Mrs. Callender should be able to give you the information.
3: You want us something, sir?
1: No, Moffat, but I want to make sure that no one else comes down with cholera. Now, when you get those names, you send them on to the Ministry of Health. They'll have to test them.
3: Right, sir.

0: the way, one of those cameras is here. Now, Silver, like it.
1: Yes, sir, it was lucky, the three-up model. Yes, sir, I will. Goodbye, Doctor. Good afternoon, sir.
2: Good afternoon. Chief Inspector Black, Scotland Yard.
1: Oh, is something the matter?
2: Yes, sir. Your partner, Mr. Callender.
1: Callender? I don't quite...
2: Haven't you heard, Mr. Denny?
1: Heard? What?
2: Well, he died last night.
1: Good Lord. No. How?
2: I'm rather surprised that you hadn't heard.
1: I knew he was ill yesterday. His wife telephoned. I was going to ring up this afternoon. I had no idea. How did he die? What happened?
2: Oh, we're trying to determine that, Mr. Denny.
1: Your... suicide?
2: Well, we're not sure.
1: I can't believe it.
2: Can you tell me anything about him or his state of mind in the past few days?
1: There's nothing to tell. It was no different.
2: Well, there's nothing troubling him, possibly. Your business relationship was satisfactory?
1: Exceedingly.
2: The finances?
1: These days? As good as they can be under the circumstances.
2: Yeah. Did you know about the separation action between Callender and his wife?
1: Yes.
2: Did he appear upset about it?
1: No. No, it was calm and quite deliberate on their part. The most sensible thing to do.
2: Mm-hmm. Tell me, is Mr. Callender in the habit of frequenting foreign restaurants? Chinese, perhaps?
1: Not as far as I know. In fact, I'm almost positive that he didn't. Callender liked very simple cooking. I can't understand. I mean, that he's dead. It's a terrible shock to me. How did he die?
2: I'm sorry, sir. I'm not at liberty to tell you that. Just one more thing. Did Callender confide in you? A mention of an event in his past, let's say?
1: Don't exactly follow you. Do you mean an event which could have led to this?
2: Yes.
1: No. No, I'm sure not. He was a quiet man, lived a sensible life. That's why I...
2: Yes, I understand. Well, now, I wonder if I may look through his office. Papers, you know?
1: Of course. We share one at the back. However, Callender has his own desk. Will you come this way, please?
2: I spent an hour searching through James Callender's papers, and at the end of that time, there wasn't the slightest evidence which could be used as a motive for murder. It began to appear that the dying man's statements were the ravings of delirium, in which case it was an even more frightening job for us and for the Ministry of Health. One case of Asiatic cholera, although a terrible danger, can be controlled if the case is checked, and we still had no idea of the cause. I sent Denning to the nearest divisional police surgeon for his cholera test, and then I returned to the yard. It wasn't until the next day that we began to learn a little more.
3: Not much to go on, sir.
2: I know, Muppet, but one case of cholera like that, it just doesn't make sense. But certainly somebody else must have got it.
3: I suppose it's a question of waiting now, see if it turns up again. I got that list from Mrs. Callender. They've all been contacted.
2: I wonder how many more there are who might have come into the shop. Well, still, Denning hasn't got it yet, that's a hope. Hello, yeah?
4: Hey, Blake. Commissioner Harkness speaking.
2: Oh, yes, sir.
4: Would you come in for a moment, please?
2: Right, sir. I'll be on the commissioner's office.
3: Yes, sir.
4: Come in, Blake. Sit down.
2: Thank you, sir.
4: Now, look here. I've got some rather alarming news.
2: Oh?
4: Ministry of Health has done a little more work on that case. Cholera, nothing's changed there. But they don't think it's a natural case.
2: Oh, really?
4: They're reasonably certain that the dead man ate something, probably about a week ago. The germs were in that something.
2: Well, yes, sir, but that doesn't mean to say that...
4: If it was a week ago, the food must have been either eaten in a restaurant or bought at a grocer's. Now, if that's the case, it's almost impossible that one man would come down with cholera and no one else.
2: Well, then a chance of an immunity with others who ate the same food?
4: I ask the same question. They said with cholera, no. You realize what this means, Blake.

0: And Callender swore that you did. Mm.
1: Go at there again. We've got to make a talk.
2: Yes? Hello, Marty.
3: Afternoon, Commissioner. 999 calls come in, sir.
0: Well, what's up?
3: Dr. Reed just rang through. Says he's at the Callender address. Wants us to come over. Something's happened to Mrs. Callender.

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1: Now, the second act of Pursuit and the Asiatic Killer.
2: Commissioner Harkness, Moffat, and I raced to the house in Salmon Street. It was nearly dark when we arrived. The constable took us upstairs, and Dr. Reed was waiting for us outside the bedroom door.
3: Yeah. What's happened here?
4: I don't know exactly. The front door was open. She was lying on the floor in the hall, a nasty wound in her head. I called you and the constable who was passing.
2: Well, will she be...
4: Yes, I think so.
2: How did you happen to be passing, Doctor?
4: I wanted to look in, see that Mrs. Callender was all right. I told her that I would, last night.
2: I see. May I speak to her?
4: Yes, I think it'll be all right. Not for too long, though.
2: Good evening, Mrs. Callender.
5: Where did he go?
2: Who?
5: The man.
2: Did you see him?
5: No. It was dark. I'd been shopping. I came in the door and I saw someone standing in the hall. The light wouldn't work and then... he came toward me.
2: And you didn't have time to run to the door?
5: No. I must have screamed and he hit me and then
4: That's enough. No more talking. I'm going to give you something to make you sleep for a little while.
2: Oh, we'll wait outside, Doctor.
4: I'm only thankful I was nearby. I have a headache, but it won't be anything worse.
3: What do you think, Black?
2: I don't know, sir. Of course, she may know something and isn't aware of what it means to the murderer.
3: I'm going to have a look about.
2: I'm going to... You know, whoever it was that waited for her must have been familiar with the house. Probably saw her go out and slipped in to wait.
6: Hmm.
2: Oh, Marvin?
6: Yes, sir?
2: Check on the back door and windows, will you?
6: Right, sir.
2: I want to have a look at that hall light.
3: It's out. No question about that.
2: Try it again, will you, sir?
3: What did you do?
2: Refastened the bulb. You won't mind going over to the front door, Commissioner?
3: Yeah, all right. Yeah?
2: Yes. Now I'm going to switch off. Can you see me?
3: Yeah, of course.
2: My face?
3: Oh.
2: What about now?
3: Yes, I can see your face now.
2: Would you open the door, sir?
3: Oh, it's the devil.
2: Oh, it's all right, sir. I'm just trying something. You see, if Mrs. Callender had come in and had not been able to see the man's face, he must have been standing quite a distance away from her. But she said that the electric light wouldn't work.
3: Yes, that's right.
2: Well, the light is at least 6 feet inside the doorway. Now, that means she must have walked toward the man, tried the light, and still not attempted to run when he came at her. By then, she would have seen his face.
3: Almost as though she knew the man.
2: Possibly, sir. Oh, Muffet, you find anything?

0: That back door was open, sir. Unlocked anyway.
1: That's odd. Any sign of tampering with the lock?
0: No, sir.
1: Where did it lead to, the back door?
0: The garden, sir.
1: Oh. Any alleyway leading to the front of the house?
0: No, sir. It's walled in all around.
1: Footprints in the garden?
0: Quite a few, sir. You can see where he went over the back wall.
1: Right. You get casts of them, and then I want the doorknob dusted for prints and this light globe here.
0: Right, sir.
1: At the moment, there was nothing to do until we received the results of the footprint and fingerprint test. Commissioner Harkness and I returned to the yard. We had a bite of supper, and then we waited in my office. At 8 o'clock, Moffat brought in the information.
0: All nice and clean, sir. Can't tell much by the fingerprints, but the shoe casts are pretty good. Size 10, and about 5'11". Approximately 13 stone. Both shoes in good condition. Probably expensive.
1: Uh-huh.
0: May have an old wound or a break in his left leg. A right impression is a bit heavier. The man would have a slight limp.
2: It's all right, Dr. Reed. I feel much better.
3: You shouldn't see anybody tonight.
1: It'll only take a moment or two, Doctor.
3: Oh, very well.
1: Mrs. Callender, your husband said that you knew who killed him.
2: But we've already...
1: Yes, let us assume that you do know something which to you is unimportant, but to your husband's killer is a death warrant.
2: Is that why someone tried to kill me this afternoon?
1: We'll assume that is the reason. Now, when you came in the door after shopping, did you see the man standing in the hall immediately?
2: No, I don't think so. Not immediately.
1: Mm-hmm. You walked to where the light switch was?
2: Yes, I tried to turn it on.
1: And then you saw the man?
2: Yes.
1: But not his face?
2: That's right.
1: It was then about 5:45.
2: I suppose so. I'm not sure.
1: It wasn't totally dark outside.
2: No, but it was dark in the hall.
1: There's a window in the hall, isn't it?
2: Yes.
1: So a trace of light could come through.
2: It was dark. That's all I can tell you.
1: Mrs. Callender, would you object if I took your fingerprints?
2: Why? You don't think that...
1: Do you mind?
4: Inspector, this is going too far. One or two questions, perhaps. Mrs. Callender is my patient. I can't allow you to...
1: I'm sure that Mrs. Callender wants to find the murderer of her husband, Doctor. May I have your prints, Mrs. Callender?
2: Yes, if you must.
1: Thank you.
0: Just relax your hand, madam. Thank you.
1: Index and thumb will be enough, Moffat. Both hands.
0: Right, sir. Thank you. I can wipe your hands on this. Here you are, sir.
1: Thank you. You got the set we took from the light globe?
0: Yes, sir. Here you are.
1: A magnifying glass?
0: Yes, sir.
1: Now, Mrs. Callender, would you mind explaining why you unfastened the light globe in the hall?
2: I didn't. Why should I do such a thing?
1: That's what I want to know. Yours are the only prints on it.
4: Oh, Inspector, what nonsense. The intruder had worn gloves, you know perfectly well.
1: Yes, Doctor, that's quite right.
4: Well, then why are you...
1: Doctor Reed, do you know why Mr. Callender died?
4: Of course. Poison. That's why I called the police.
1: It was Asiatic cholera.
4: What?
1: Not at all. Mrs. Callender, would you know anything about that?
2: No. Oh, no.
1: Well, the man we're looking for is 5'11". He weighs 13 stone, and he has a slight limp in the left leg.
3: Just a moment. Mrs. Callender, didn't I meet your husband's partner, Denning, isn't it?
2: Yes, but they were very good friends. I'm sure
3: No. He's a chap who's an amateur biologist. I remember now. He limps, too.
2: It couldn't be.
1: I think it could be, Mrs. Callender. I think we may find that somehow he obtained the cholera germs and gave them to your husband.
2: No.
1: And that you were both afraid of what the police would find out. So this afternoon, after I'd been to see him, he came over here and you arranged the scene of the attack together.
3: But, Inspector, have you seen the wound?
1: How bad is it, Doctor?
3: Well, it was quite a heavy blow.
1: How much easier to throw us off the track, then? We can prove that Denning is the man who was here. I think it'll be his prints we found on the back door.
5: Don't move. Stay exactly where you are.
1: Speak of the devil, Mr. Denning. You've saved us a great deal of trouble.
5: Get out of the bed, Myra. We're leaving.
2: I told you not to come over tonight.
5: Take a chance. Leave Wade? Come on.
1: Put down your gun, Denning.
5: Not on earth, Lee.
1: All right. Moffat!
0: That's enough. Stand still.
1: Only be sure there's no one behind you, Mr. Denning. Much safer. Well, I think we can all go now. Denning and Mrs. Callender were formally charged with murder. At the trial... It was proved that there had been no question of a divorce. That was a story which both Benning and the woman had contrived. The motive was very simple. Insurance and what the defendants called love. We never did learn how Denning obtained the cholera germs, but a test tube was found in his miniature laboratory. It contained a culture of his lethal weapon. Mrs. Callender received a life sentence. Denning was hanged. Pursuit. And the pursuit is over.

0: Pursuit is produced and directed by Elliot Lewis and written by Anthony Ellis. Music was composed and presented by Eddie Dunstetter. Ben Wright stars as Inspector Peter Black with Raymond Lawrence as Sergeant Muffet. Featured in tonight's cast were Sally Cassell, Julian Upton, William Johnstone, and John Sherman. 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
1: We invite you to join us next week at this same time when Pursuit will bring you another dramatic story of the famous Inspector Peter Black of Scotland Yard, relentlessly hunting down those whose disordered passions breed violence and murder. 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

0: Hold it. 15 seconds from now, you'll see the picture he just took. See? With the Polaroid Land camera, you get bright, sharp pictures in 15 seconds. Snap, pull, peel. 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
4: As we tune in on the American Family Robinson and Centerville today, we find Windy Bill regretting he traded away his house car, since Miss Timmons has told him she's found a buyer willing to pay $30,000 for it. Editor Luke is offering consolation for this latest misfortune, with his tongue in his cheek, however, since Luke himself is the author of Miss Timmons' little story about the house car. Luke is speaking.
5: Come now, Windy, tell Brother Luke all about it. Why this morbid request that I shoot and get it over with? As in short, what's eating you?
6: Then you weren't planning to shoot me on sight?
5: Why, Windy, what gave you that idea? Nothing could be further from my thoughts. Ever since you left my house, I've entertained nothing but the very highest regard for you.
6: And you aren't mad because I'm charging $20,000 for my property?
5: Why, of course not. I expect a man to do the best he can for himself. Live and let live is the motto of the moment.
6: That's just it, Luke. I'm not doing the best I can for myself.
5: Mm.
6: Lukey, I've made a horrible mistake.
5: No, I can't believe it.
6: Oh, yes.
5: You're not losing your grip, are you, Windy?
6: I'm afraid I am. Just think of it, Luke. $30,000 slipping right out of my grasp.
5: No.
6: Into the clutches of Miss Timmons. And I left holding the bag, practically a pauper.
5: What? Can this be? Tell me, old boy, how this could have happened to you, of all people.
6: Well, she got an offer of that amount for my house car from an automobile manufacturer.
5: Mm-hmm.
6: And just because I traded it to her, she demands the patent rights.
5: Oh, that's too bad. But after all, Windy, you can refuse to give her the patent.
6: But Gus is on her side.
5: Gus?
6: Yes, my bodyguard. But he turned against me. She used her feminine wiles on him, and now he threatens me. Threatens my very life.
5: Oh, my.
6: Oh, dear, the place seems overrun with people who want to shoot me, and I don't see why.
5: Well, I hadn't expected that.
6: What are you laughing at? I assure you it's far from funny.
5: No, nothing. I just had an idea. I think I may be able to help you, Windy.
6: Well, I don't see how, without getting me killed by that maniac.
5: Well, that has its points. If all else fails, we look into it.
6: Now, don't joke, Luke. I can't bear it. I'm a broken man.
5: No, seriously, my idea is this. We've got to deal with Miss Timmons herself. Now, if we can get her to trade back your house car for her property.
6: Oh, if we only could.
5: Yeah.
6: Oh, no, it's no use. She knows her property is worth only $500.
5: No, that's why you're asking $20,000, I take it.
6: I mean ordinarily. Letitia doesn't know about the factory wanting the place.
5: Well, we might tell her about it and give her the impression that she could get as much for her property as you're going to get for the house car.
6: That's it. By George, you've got it.
5: Yeah.
6: I'll do it right now. Luke, old boy, you're a prince, sir. A prince. What a joke this will be on Letitia. Yeah,
5: it certainly will be a joke. But, Windy, I think I'd better talk to her. From what you've told me, I gather that Letitia sort of lost some of her faith in you.
6: Well, that's right. I'm afraid she has. But never mind, I trust you to do a good job of...
5: Promoting?
6: Yes, promoting, as I do myself.
5: Thanks. I think I've got the hang of your methods pretty well. Now, why don't you come along to the office? We can call the fair Letitia, have her come down and settle the whole thing right now.
6: Fine. I can't tell you how much I appreciate this, Luke. Look here, won't you have a cup of coffee on me?
5: No, thanks. Gotta go.
6: A cigar?
5: No, the fun I'll get out of this will be ample payment. No, come on.
6: Payment? Yes, I suppose I ought to. A commission seems to be called for.
5: Oh, no, Wendy. I'm doing this for my own satisfaction entirely.
6: I can't let you, Luke. Bill Winkle isn't that kind of man. I tell you what I'll do. I'll give you
5: 2%. It's 2%. Well, that's just like you, Wendy. All right, I'll take 2% of everything you get out of the Winkle Little Wonder House Car.
6: Don't laugh, Luke. That'll amount to real money. I'll run that buyer's price up to 40, 50, a cool half million. See if I don't.
5: Oh, why all this gouging? Isn't 30,000 enough for you?
6: Oh, chicken feed. Why, this is a big corporation I'm going to deal with. Do you think I'd let them get away with that?
5: Oh, your idea is that the value of your car increases with the size of the company you sell it to?
6: Of course not. Why, that's not reasonable. The idea is, if the company is big, make them pay. Mm. The big fellows in business have always gypped the public. The little fellows...
5: What makes you think that the size of the company has anything to do with its honesty or its policy or any of its virtues?
6: Anybody knows that...
5: Why not be logical, then? If you're going to rate a thing's virtues by its size, Monte Carlo would be the best country in the world because it's the smallest. And the United States would be among the worst because it's one of the biggest. It doesn't seem to me to make sense.
6: It doesn't, the way you put it. But you know that big businesses are bad, or how could they have gotten big?
5: The same way this country got big, by growing. Every big company was a small company once. Why should it change from good to bad just by growing? You can't convince me that a big company is any more wicked than a little one, any more than a little one is better than a big one.
6: Well, I don't actually know, but everybody says...
5: Oh, hearsay evidence never was any good. Your mind never seems to have risen above the level of people who believe that all Chinese are laundrymen.
6: Well, now, we won't fight about it, eh, Lukey? We're pals, aren't we?
5: Oh, yes, I forgot for the moment. We're partners in a tidy bit of skullduggery. All is forgiven. After you, my dear Wendy.
6: Huh? Oh, yes, here we are. Oh,
5: yes. Come into my parlor, as the spider said to the fly.
6: Oh, Lukey, you're always kidding.
5: Morning, Miss McGillicuddy.
7: Good morning, Mr. Robinson.
5: You run along into my office, Wendy. I'll be with you in a minute. Miss McGillicuddy, call my house in a hurry.
7: Oh, my goodness, Mr. Robinson, is anything the matter?
5: No, everything is all right. Hurry.
7: Oh, well, forevermore, the way you said it, I thought surely something had happened.
5: Miss McGillicuddy.
7: Oh, yes, Mr. Robinson. Cedar 461. Hello, Mrs. Robinson. Yeah, this is Miss McGillicuddy down at the office. Yes, how are you? Did you get that recipe?
5: I'd like to talk to her.
7: Oh, yes, I tried it, but I left out the baking powder. Wasn't that silly?
5: Miss McGillicuddy, give me the phone.
7: What? Oh, yeah, Mr. Robinson wants to talk to you.
5: Hello, Myra. Is Miss Timmons there? Coming down here. Oh, darn it, I wanted to talk to her first. Oh, yes, it worked fine. Yes, he's all ready to trade. If she doesn't forget her lines. Yes, I'll let you know. Goodbye. Miss McGillicuddy, if Miss Timmons comes in, be sure to ring my phone. I want to see her out here before...
8: There you are.
5: Why, Miss...
8: Well, I guess you agree now about me being the Sarah Bernhardt of Centerville, don't you?
5: Miss Timmons, he's in there now.
8: Bill Winkle?
5: Yes. Oh. Who's that?
8: That? Why, that's my friend, Gus Olson. Nice young fella, too. Gus, this is Luke Robinson.
9: Luke Robinson, eh? Stick him up. Come on, put him up.
5: What's your idea?
8: Oh, Gus Olson, whatever in the world are you doing?
9: Come on now, don't try anything funny or I'll plug you. It's all right, boss. You can come out now. I got him covered.
10: What's going on here? Gus, what are you doing? Stop that right away.
9: Gee, boss, this is the guy, ain't it?
10: What guy?
6: Why, this is my brother-in-law, Luke. Now stop waving that gun at him.
9: But didn't you hire me to...
6: Oh, that was a mistake. Luke is my best friend.
9: Listen, I don't get it. First he's after you, and then... Oh, I get it. He's on this, job that you're trying to frame on this lady.
8: Why, Gus, you must be crazy. Mr. Robinson is my very best friend.
9: Somebody's crazy. First you're all running around putting each other on the spot, then you turn out to be palsy-walsies. I don't get it.
5: Well, don't try to get it, Gus. I'm afraid the pace is a little fast for you. You better stay out here and talk to Miss McGillicuddy while we go into my office and straighten out our own problem.
7: Mr. Robinson, please don't leave me alone with him. He's dangerous.
5: Now, don't worry. He's quite harmless. Unless you try to confuse him.
9: Why, I wouldn't hurt your little girl. You remind me of my own sister.
7: Go away, please, you gangster.
9: Now, listen, lady. You oughtn't to say a thing like that. It makes me feel bad. Anyhow, you got me wrong. I ain't a gangster. I'm a bodyguard. Gus the bodyguard. Why, I wouldn't be a gangster. What would my mother think?
7: Well, I should think it's about time you thought of your mother. Going around poking guns at people, aren't you ashamed?
9: But, lady, what's a bodyguard good for if he ain't got a gun? I wouldn't hurt nobody with it. Look, it ain't even loaded.
7: Now take it away. Mr. Olson, you seem to be good at heart. Why don't you give up this life of crime and go straight, huh?
9: Well, I am thinking of quitting. It's a mug's game. Now you take this job. First the Swinkle says, get this guy. Then he says, don't get this guy. He's my friend. Then I teams up with this Letitia Timmons. She starts calling herself Sarah Beinstein or something, and, well, it's enough to make a man go to wife.
7: Then you will reform? Oh, I'm so glad. All you need is the inspiration of a good woman.
9: Sure, my mother.
7: Yes, of course, your mother. But I mean you need a guiding hand. Now, I've always wanted to reform somebody, and I might as well start with you. Now, are you willing to put yourself in my hands and forsake your low companions?
9: Sure, anything you say, lady.
7: Good. Now, the first thing to do is get you a job.
9: I know there'd be a catch on it.
7: Yes, I shall speak to Mr. Robinson about it right away. I think you ought to work here where I can keep you from slipping.
9: Okay, I'll take the job. How much?
7: Oh, well, I don't know. I suppose you'd have to start at about $10.
9: $10 a day. That's not bad. Of course, it's kind of a come down.
7: Oh, gracious. No, Mr. Olson, $10 a week. But then, you see, you could work up and, oh, who knows, you may become a famous editor someday with your picture in the paper and all. And then underneath it would say, I owe it all to the little girl who showed me how to go straight.
9: Hey, wait a minute. I guess you don't know who I am yet. I'm Gus. All these big shots know me. But Scarlatti himself treats me like a brother. Puts his hand on my shoulder when I meet him on the street. Hiya, punk, he says. You can't offer a guy like that $10 a week.
7: Ma, but Mr. Olson, everybody has to start at the bottom. Look at Henry Ford.
9: Your father?
7: Oh, of course not, silly. My name's McGillicuddy. But look at the captains of industry. Where would they be if they hadn't started at the bottom? Nowhere, that's where they'd be. As it is, starting at the bottom like that, now they're sitting in big offices directing people. And that's where you'll be, too.
9: You mean a big office with a secretary and two phones?
7: Mm-hmm, sure. Won't you do it for me?
11: I assure you, Miss Timmons, you'll never regret having taken back your charming little home.
8: You're darn right I won't.
11: You see, it'll take a real businessman, a man of experience, to handle a deal like selling the house car.
8: It'll take a miracle man to handle that deal.
11: A miracle man?
5: She means all the details. Women don't understand about the details of a deal like that. Well, it's all settled then, and... You'll hand over the deed to Miss Timmons tomorrow?
11: Only too glad. Oh, you're a lucky woman, Miss Timmons.
8: Well, I'll be going now. Oh, Mr. Olson, are you going my way?
9: Oh, me? I ain't going nowhere.
5: You better explain to Mr. Olson that you've changed your mind about the patent. We don't want him shooting Wendy yet a while.
9: That's good, because I couldn't have done it anyways. I'm a reformed character. I work here now.
5: You what?
9: Sure, I work here now. The little lady just hired me.
7: Oh, yes, Mr. Robinson. I had a little trouble convincing him, but he finally consented.
5: Oh, my sainted aunt. Wendy, you brought this man into my life.
11: Oh, yes, to be sure. Well, I must run along. Coming, Miss Timmons?
7: Why, Mr. Robinson, what's the matter?
5: Miss McGillicuddy, do you mind telling me what you hired this person as?
9: I'm a starter, boss. All the big shots are starters.
5: Starter? You mean a doorman?
9: No. What do you think I am? I'm a starter at the bottom, you know. And pretty soon I gets to be an editor.
5: Oh, is that so? Well, look here. It just happens that this newspaper belongs to me.
9: And you don't want me. Is that what you're going to say, Guy?
5: Oh, well, of course, if you put it that way. The Herald has always felt an acute need for a starter at the bottom. And now, Miss McGillicuddy, if you can get your protege to put away his artillery, I'd like to speak to you in my office.
12: Poor Luke seems to have gotten the great Gust wished on him permanently now, and the Herald can count a starter at the bottom among its assets. What will Windy do when he finds out that there is no automobile manufacturer who wants to buy the house car? Join us in our next program and see. Until then, goodbye. The American Family Robinson, which is broadcast regularly over this station, is written by Douglas Silver and Marjorie Bartlett, directed by Martha Atwell, and produced by the...
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Take one man on a mission of vengeance. Let him stalk a brutal, unknown killer in a town of strangers. That's our story. Dead Ringer, taken from the files of John Steele, adventurer.

0: Hello, friends. This is John Steele. We're back this week to bring you another story of suspense and hard, fast action. So turn down the light, get a grip on that chair, and hang on. This week's tale takes us out to the blistering sands of our own western desert where I first met Bill Allen. But here he is to tell you his story himself. Bill?
1: You know, home's a funny thing. When you're there, you never appreciate it, but every mile you get away from it, it starts looking better and better. At least, that's the way it was with me. I'd had a fight with my paw, and I'd been away from home for 15 years, but somehow I'd never really been out of touch with the old place. Every week, Paw had the Canyon City Herald sent to me, and every once in a while, I'd get a hankering to go back, but I kept putting it off. Then one day, something happened that made up my mind for me. The Herald said Paw had been shot dead, and his killer had got away. I took the train to the nearest depot, bought a horse, and started the 3-day ride across the desert to Canyon City. I guess it was about the middle of the second day. The sun was out, was hot as blazes. All right, come on, boy, now. Keep your head up. Okay, fella. You want to rest? We will. Seems to me you've been resting more than you've been walking.
2: Go on, take a stretch for yourself.
1: What's the matter, fella? I'm hot, too, you know. If you'd use a little of that pep when I'm on your back, we'd have been in Canyon City by now. Huh? What's the matter?
2: Okay,
1: I'm coming. Don't get hot under the saddle. I don't know why you just can't take it easy like any other horse. It's you got to go run. Huh? Hey, no wonder you was fussing. Take it easy, mister.
2: Wait till I get you rolled over.
1: There. Water, yeah. All right, just take it easy, fella. All right, there you are. Hey, not so much.
3: Sand.
1: Yeah, funny of it, huh?
3: No. Sand.
1: Why don't you just lay back and rest?
3: Sand.
1: Yeah, I heard you. Now, you leave everything to me. I'll have you fixed up in no time. Mister. Hey, mister. He's dead. Must be identification on him someplace.
2: Yeah, no, not here. Well, maybe the back pocket.
1: No. Oh, yeah. Here's the wallet. Let's see his money. He must have cards. Oh, yeah. Caleb Baxter, Butte, Montana. Montana? Why not? Yeah, why not? Ever play a hunch? That's what I did. Just seemed to me that if Pa had enemies in Canyon City, I'd do a lot better if I changed my name. I took his guns off him and buried him there in the desert, and from then on I was Caleb Baxter. I got into town late the third day and headed for the only hotel. I figured if Baxter had been a stranger in Canyon City, he'd have stayed there. If I got past the desk using the name, I could get away with it anywhere in town. I signed the register, and the clerk looked at it and just handed me my key, and that was that. Well, cleaned up and headed over to the bar across the street.
4: Mister, what'll it be?
1: Whiskey, straight.
4: Yes, sir, whiskey.
5: I'm telling you, Wendy, I ought to run you out of town.
6: What'd you say?
5: I said I ought to run you out.
6: Man, you couldn't walk anybody out of town. What's more, run away. Well,
5: that was the worst haircut a man ever got.
6: Well, now, I'll tell you, Sam, them scissors had a tough time getting around the corners on that square head of yours.
5: Now, you listen here, Wendy.
1: Whiskey. Leave the bottle.
5: Yeah.
1: What's going on down there?
4: Oh, they're just getting old Wendy.
1: Huh?
4: He's a town barber, has been for years.
1: Windy town.
4: What say, mister?
1: Nothing.
5: Now, I ain't gonna take it no more, that's all.
6: What?
5: You made a fool out of me for the last time.
6: Now, wait a minute, Sam.
5: Now, get back.
6: We were just a fool.
5: This thing's loaded.
6: Don't you think you'd better...
7: Hey, any of you guys know Windy Thompson?
6: Hey, yes, sir, mister, that's me.
7: Well, I've been looking for you.
6: What's that?
7: Well, you see, a partner of mine come through Canyon City a few months back.
8: and you give him a haircut.
7: Well, now, mister, anytime I...
8: He said you were the worst barber west of the Big Bend country.
7: What?
8: And if I ever got out here, I was to get his quarter back or have your hide.
7: He did.
5: Was right, mister. I'm telling you, that man should be behind bars. He does something to a head of hair.
8: That's what I heard.
5: Now, look at me, for instance.
8: Would you mind putting that gun up? Makes me a little nervous.
5: Hmm? Oh, yeah. Well, now, look at me. I ain't got much hair, but...
8: It appears to me like Windy owes you one on the house.
5: Hmm? Well, yeah. Yeah, he sure does.
8: What'd he say, Windy?
7: Okay.
8: All right, now, supposing you and me have a drink.
7: Sure.
5: Yeah, and don't you forget, either.
7: Sure.
8: Whiskey?
7: Sure. About that partner of yours. I don't remember cutting anything.
8: I just made that up.
7: You what? Hey, Sammy.
8: Shut up.
7: Huh?
8: Don't you know when you're well off?
7: Guess I ought to thank you.
8: Well, somebody had to do something.
7: Yeah, what's your name?
8: Baxter. Caleb Baxter.
7: Yeah? Well, thanks, Baxter.
9: This is mighty fast thinking, young man.
8: Hmm?
7: Howdy, Mr. Clemens.
9: Hello, Windy.
7: Baxter, Mr. Clemens. He runs the town paper.
8: Oh, hi.
9: Baxter, you from around here?
8: No, I'm a stranger in town.
9: I knew that name wasn't on the subscription list.
8: No. Say, you might be able to help me, Mr. Clemens.
9: Come on, we can talk over at my table.
7: Go ahead, kid. I'll wait for you.
8: Okay.
9: By all rights, I should be mad at you.
8: Oh, why?
9: Well, you took a good headline away from me. Now, what can I do for you?
8: Well, I want to talk to you about Jed Allen.
9: What'd you say your name was?
8: Caleb Baxter.
9: What do you want to know about Jed Allen?
8: Did he have any enemies?
9: No, none that I know of.
8: I heard there was a couple of people around that had it in for him.
9: Possible.
8: Came in town quite a bit, didn't he?
9: No, Jed stuck pretty close to the ranch.
8: Did he own his place?
9: Never heard he didn't. What's on your mind, Baxter?
8: Nothing. Is any strangers in town?
9: Well, I haven't seen any.
8: What do you mean by that?
9: Well, there was a rumor going around that someone was living in the old Benson place.
8: Where's that?
9: But, it's just a little shack south end of town. It was just a rumor.
8: Well, thanks, Mr. Clemens. Look, can I drop in and talk to you again?
9: Anytime, Baxter, anytime.
8: Thanks. Windy.
7: Yeah.
8: Look, come here a minute.
7: What's up, kid?
8: You know the old Benson place?
7: Sure.
8: Will you take me to it?
7: Let's go. Come on.

0: It's about 100 feet down the road on the right.
1: Okay, thanks. I'll wait here.
0: Sure like to know what's going on around here.
1: You dirty low-down.
0: Hey, look, what happened?
1: Somebody took a shot at me.
0: Where'd you come from?
1: Over by the shack. I took a couple of hits. I don't think I hit him.
0: Hey, there he goes.
1: What? Come on.
0: All right. Come on.
1: Oh, which way did he go?
0: Headed out of town.
1: Come on.
0: Yep. Oh, now he is, kid. Two dice. Lost him.
1: Yeah. I might as well head back to town. Next morning, I went over to the Herald's office and told Mr. Clements what had happened. He suggested I go out to the ranch and talk to the old Mexican woman that had kept house for Paul. Seemed strange riding up that road I'd been over so many times as a kid, just as if I'd never been away. The prairie was lying hot and dusty under a broiling sun, not a breath of air stirring. Then I come over the rise by the split pine. There was the ranch, nestling down the hollow under the big shade tree. I rode through the gate, past the spring house with the moss on the roof, and on up to the hitching rail. All the hands must have been out working the herd, because there wasn't a living thing in sight. There was no way to come home.

0: Padre mio, I am coming. You have to break down the door.
1: Hello, ma'am.
0: What do you want?
1: I'd like to come in and rest a bit. It's hot riding.
0: There is water at the spring house.
1: Well, it's more than that, ma'am. See, I'd like to talk to you.
0: Who you are?
1: Baxter, ma'am. Caleb Baxter.
0: I do not know you.
1: No. I want to talk to you about Mr. Allen.
0: I am busy. Go away.
1: Please, ma'am. See, it's kind of important.
0: All right. You talk.
1: Can I come in?
0: Madre mia.
1: Thank you.
0: What are you looking at?
1: The room. Nice room.
0: Stay out of there.
1: I won't hurt nothing, ma'am.
0: Stay out.
1: Please.
0: Look, I'm busy. What do you want?
1: How long did you work for Mr. Allen?
0: 10, 12 years.
1: These his guns?
0: Leave them alone.
1: Okay. Nice man to work for?
0: Señor Allen. The good man.
1: Yeah, I thought so.
0: Never get angry. Never.
1: Yeah.
0: Everyone his friend. Picture over the fireplace.
1: Nice looking man.
0: I don't know who could do this thing.
1: No, don't get upset.
0: You were so good.
1: What's your name?
0: Maria.
1: That's better. See, that's what I wanted to talk to you about, Maria.
0: See?
1: Was there anyone who'd kill Mr. Allen?
0: No. No one would kill Senor Allen.
1: Somebody did, though. Now think, Maria, have you any idea who might have done it?
0: No one.
1: Any of the ranch hands?
0: No.
1: Anybody in town?
0: No.
1: Think, Maria.
0: Please, you go now, please.
1: Okay.
0: Such a terrible thing. Why do not someone do something?
1: We will, Maria. We will.

0: I'd counted on Maria giving me some kind of lead, and instead I'd got nothing. The killer's trail was as cold as a mountain stream. I didn't know what to do next. On the way back into town, I stopped in at Wendy's barbershop. I needed somebody to talk to, and he was as good as any.
1: Howdy, kid. They're doing a jiffy.
0: It's okay, Wendy. No hurry.
1: This is up down, Caleb. Find a couple of good Gisettes there.
0: Thanks.
1: So then it's sensible, mister. I don't care what you have to say. I don't think Kansas City needs a new highway. Why, if you put one of them concrete racetracks through our town, why, there's no telling what kind of furniture will be getting around here. Why, I said, I wouldn't vote for it if the governor herself came down here and said, Wendy, Canyon City's got to be put on the map. No, sir, I said, don't count on me. And he gives me a lot of hocus-pocus about being behind the times and such, and when he was all through, I said, mister, I still feel the same way. That'll be 25 cents, Joe. Thank you. Nice talking to you. Okay, kid, you're next. You remember Joe from the saloon, don't you, kid?
0: Yeah, sure. Hi, Joe.
2: Hello, Baxter.
1: See you tonight, Joe.
2: Yeah.
1: What'll it be, Caleb?
0: Haircut and leave me something to comb.
1: Just don't you worry. Got something to tell you soon, Joe, please. Said I'll see you tonight, Joe.
2: Yeah. You look through the new Gazette?
1: No, ain't had time. Don't know why he can't buy his own.
2: Hey, you see this one on page 17?
1: Good as last month?
2: Better.
1: Let me see. Why, Dad, you're right.
0: Hey, Wendy, how about my haircut?
1: Huh? Oh, sure. Gotta see that one.
0: I did.
1: Huh.
0: Tell me, what's this about a new highway?
1: State's been trying to put it through ever since the war. But it's just like I was saying.
0: Don't the townspeople want it?
1: Oh, some does and some don't. You see,
0: there's a lot of business to town.
1: That's what Mr. Clement says, but you say he was leaving, Joe?
2: No hurry. I don't go to work till 5.
1: Ah. Thinks of barbershops, the public library. And for 2 bits, too.
0: Clements is right, you know.
1: About what?
0: The road.
1: Oh! Well, they're putting it up to a public referendum.
0: Huh?
1: Yeah, vote. Sure to be beaten, though.
0: Why?
1: Well, for one thing, the ranchers don't want it. They swing a lot of weight in this town.
0: Yeah, I guess they do.
2: Well, and be seeing you next month, Wendy.
1: You said don't come out till the 5th.
2: Be in on the 6th. See you, Baxter.
0: Yeah, so long, Joe.
1: Thought he'd never go.
2: Look out my hat.
1: Yeah, sure.
2: Be seeing you.
1: Oh, yeah, sure.
0: Oh, what'd you have to tell me?
1: I've been thinking since last night, kid, and I figure you went down to the Benson place looking for somebody.
0: Yeah?
1: Well, I put two and two together, and since that's where the Allen killer was supposed to hit out, I figure that's who you're looking for.
0: What if I am?
1: Well, Mr. Clemens was in for a haircut about an hour ago. You know, been cutting his hair for years. He likes a little off the top
0: what'd
1: and on the side,
0: huh?
1: What'd
0: he say?
1: Well, he said the Allen killer was back in town.
0: You sure?
1: Yep. And he was seen riding out towards the Allen ranch this morning.
0: Clemens said that?
1: Yep. Hey, where are you going?
0: I'll pay you later. If Clemens was right, I must have passed the killer on the road, only he'd seen me coming and ducked into the mesquite till I'd gone by. If I hurried, I might still catch him out at the ranch. I put the leather to my horse and rode her hard as she'd go all the way out. When I topped the rise by the split pine, I reined up and looked down on the buildings in the hollow. Everything looked the same. Hot afternoon sun was beating down on the barns. The hands were still out working. Nothing had changed. I looked over at the hitching rail, but there wasn't any horse tied up there. I rode through the gate and on up to the house. Maria! Maria!
3: Go away!
0: Open the door.
3: No!
0: I gotta talk to you.
3: Go away!
0: Look, I don't want to frighten you, Maria, but if you don't open the door, I'm gonna break it down.
3: What do you want?
0: I just want to talk to you, that's all.
3: You talk.
0: Well, what's the gun for?
3: You talk.
0: I'm coming in.
3: No.
0: Yeah.
3: No.
0: Give me that gun.
3: No. You.
0: Hey, you crazy? You might have hurt somebody with that thing.
3: I don't know nothing. Please, you go.
0: Now, look, somebody was here today. Who was it?
3: No one here.
0: Yeah, I know. He's gone. But who was it?
3: I tell you, no one here.
0: You're lying, Maria.
3: I tell
0: you. I'm not leaving till you tell me who was here today.
3: Please.
0: Or maybe you're covering up for somebody.
3: I do not understand.
0: Are you?
3: Please, no one here.
0: Could you be telling the truth?
3: See.
0: That doesn't make sense.
3: You go now.
0: Well, I'm sorry I frightened you, but what are these?
3: No.
0: Picayunes, huh? Pretty strong cigarette for you to smoke, isn't it, Maria?
3: Please.
0: Wasn't here this morning. Whose are they?
3: I don't know nothing.
0: Okay, Maria. But now I got something to work on. I rode back to town with a pack of picayunes in my pocket. They weren't much of a lead, but it was better than nothing. All I knew was that the killer was somewheres in town and he'd been out to the ranch. That was all. As I was tying up in front of the hotel, Windy came running out waving something
1: in
0: his hand.
1: Kid, where you been, kid?
0: Huh?
1: All Ned's been busting loose in this here town.
0: What do you mean?
1: Here, look at this.
0: What?
1: Headline, read it, read it.
0: Killer to surrender tonight.
1: Sure, go on.
0: Harvey Clements, editor of the Canyon City Herald, was contacted by the killer of Jed Allen this afternoon and is arranged to surrender to Sheriff Steele at 6 o'clock this evening. It is requested that all citizens remain indoors.
1: Yeah, what do you think of that, huh?
0: What time is it, Windy?
1: First extra the Herald's had
0: what
1: since...
0: What time is it?
1: Huh?
0: Time is it?
1: 5:30.
0: Come on.
1: Yeah, where are we going?
0: To the Herald.
1: But the paper says...
0: I gotta see Mr. Clements.
1: What for?
0: I gotta see him, that's all. Come on, inside. Mr. Clements.
4: What? Oh, hello, Baxter. See the paper yet?
0: Yeah.
4: What do you think of the news?
0: Good.
4: Yeah, we've been looking all over for you. Knew you'd want to be in on it.
0: Yeah, I was out at the ranch.
4: Glad you got back in time.
0: Where are you going to meet him?
4: Out at the Benson place, 5:45.
0: It's 5:30 now.
4: I was just leaving.
0: Mr. Clements.
4: Yeah.
0: I know there's a big feather in your cap, but... will you let me bring him in?
4: Well,
0: I got my own reasons for asking.
4: Yeah. Yeah, I guess it'll be all right.
0: Thanks.
1: Won't be coming up to works now, will you?
4: No, I didn't say who'd meet him.
0: Supposing he don't show.
4: He'll be there. He's tired of running. Wants to give himself up.
0: All right, come on, we better get going, Wendy.
1: Sure.
0: Thanks again, Mr. Clements.
5: See you at the sheriff's office at 6.
0: Right. All right, we got 10 minutes. Let's go.

0: thing is, up ahead.
1: Yeah.
0: I told you we had plenty of time.
1: All right.
0: Never saw a fellow so head up.
2: Keep your gun handy.
0: Oh, sure.
2: Anybody here? What time you got?
0: 5:40.
2: I'm not here yet. Well, now, come on. Let's have a look around. You take the back room. I'll take the front. Closets and everything.
0: I don't like it.
2: Find anything? Wendy!
0: Nothing been here but pack rats.
2: Oh. What time is it?
0: 17:02.
2: Well, we gotta wait, that's all.
0: Not even a box to sit on. Why, when I was
2: down... the floor.
0: Huh?
2: The floor.
0: Oh, yeah, sure.
2: What's the time?
0: 16:02. And if you're going to sit
2: He's
0: there...
2: He's got to come.
0: He will if you stop watching the clock.
2: Mr. Clemens said 1:45, didn't he?
0: Yeah. Huh? It's time. Shh. I don't hear nothing. Maybe his watch is wrong.
2: Yeah.
0: Where are you going?
2: Take a look up the road. What time you got?
0: 12:02.
2: He's not coming.
0: There's lots of things.
2: If he was going to be here in the next 5 minutes, we'd see his horse by now. He's not going to show.
0: Maybe his horse claimed himself.
2: Come on.
0: Where are we going?
2: First, I'm going to make a phone call. Then we're going to the sheriff's office.

0: Folks sure read the paper.
1: Yeah.
0: Not a living soul on the street.
1: No.
0: Who'd you call, Caleb?
1: Can't tell you yet.
0: But, where's
1: Barney? Later, maybe. Windy.
0: Huh?
1: When we get in here, no matter what happens, I want you to keep that lip buttoned.
0: Sure, kid. Sure.
1: Well, let's go. Remember, Windy.
0: Yeah, sure.
1: What time is it?
0: 6 o'clock.
2: There's your man, Sheriff.
0: What?
3: Windy.
2: I'll take those guns, Baxter.
1: Sure, Sheriff.
3: Yours too, Windy.
1: Go ahead, Windy.
0: Oh, what?
2: I told you he'd be here at 6.
3: Yes, Mr. Clemens. You ready to sign a confession, Baxter?
1: Yes, Sheriff.
0: But this is...
1: Shut up, Windy. Just one thing I want to know. How did you know it was me?
3: Easy. Right after you took a couple of shots at Mr. Clemens last night, he called me and told me he was sure the Allen killer was in town. Went out to the Benson place this morning and took one of your slugs out of the wall. I got the ballistics report from the county seat this afternoon. It matched the slug we found in Jed Allen.
1: I see. Do you mind if I smoke, Sheriff?
3: No, go ahead.
1: I haven't got one on me. You got a cigarette, Clemens?
2: No, I smoke cigars.
3: Have one of mine if you like. They're pretty strong, though. Pick a you.
1: Well, then you were out at the ranch this afternoon.
3: Yeah. I told Maria to be careful. I might be back.
1: How'd you know I was out there?
3: Mr. Clemens told me. Well, you ready to sign?
1: Yeah. You want a good laugh? I've been running all over the county chasing a killer. And you know who I've been chasing? Me.
3: What do you mean?
1: Never mind right now. Just one thing more. You said Clemens was sure I was the Allen killer. Is that exactly what he said?
2: What difference?
3: Yes, he said he was sure.
1: Well, didn't that strike you funny, Sheriff?
3: Well, why should it?
1: Why would Mr. Clemens be sure I was the killer when he'd never seen me before in his life? I'll tell you why. Because...
3: Excuse me. Sheriff Steele. Yes, he's here. Just a minute. For you, Baxter.
1: Oh, thanks. Hello?
4: This is Miss Howard again, Mr. Baxter.
1: Yeah?
4: I have the information now, but it's confidential and we can't release it.
1: It's mighty important.
4: I'm sorry.
1: Well, maybe if I let you talk to the sheriff...
4: Well?
1: Sheriff, this is Miss Howard of the State Highway Department of Phoenix.
2: We'll wait.
3: Just a minute, Mr. Clemens. Hello, Miss Howard.
1: Ask her if she'll give you the information.
3: Can you release this information to me? Yes. I see. Mm-hmm. I see. Well, thank you very much, Miss Howard. Yes. Yes, you betcha. Thank you. Goodbye.
2: Let's get this over with.
3: What were you saying when the phone rang back, sir?
1: Well, I said Mr. Clemens was sure I was the killer because he was the only one in town who knew I wasn't Caleb Baxter.
3: What'd you say?
1: That's right. And he was sure I wasn't Caleb Baxter because he's the only one who knew the real Caleb Baxter.
2: Oh, that's right.
1: And he knew the real Baxter because Clemens hired him to do the shooting. When he saw the initial CB on my holsters, he knew I was carrying the guns that had killed Jed Allen.
3: Why would Mr. Clemens want to kill Jed Allen?
1: Because I don't
2: care what that woman said on the phone. It isn't against the law to own a construction company in another town. It's a free country. Anyone can make a bid
3: Mr.
2: on...
3: Mr. Clemens, the woman on the phone didn't tell me anything. She said the information was confidential and couldn't be released.
2: The whole thing's crazy.
1: Clemens here had Jed Allen shot down because he was against the new highway and Clemens was bidden for the construction contract.
2: He said he was guilty. Why don't you lock him
3: up? Just a minute, Clemens. Have you any way to prove you're not Baxter? Well,
0: sure, I can do it. You betcha. I knew all along who he was. Maybe I forget faces, but I never forget a head of hair. Why, I cut his hair when he was just a little shaver. He's Jed Allen's boy, Billy.
1: Thanks, Wendy.
2: It's crazy, I tell you. You can't prove a thing.
1: I talked to the real Baxter on the phone this morning.
2: That's impossible. He's dead.
1: Yeah, go ahead, Mr. Benson. Finish what you're going to say.
2: Don't anybody move.
3: Put that gun up, Clemens.
2: Sure, when I get about 20 miles between us. Yeah, I know Baxter's dead because I loaded his canteens with sand.
1: Oh, you dirt.
3: Look out, kid.
2: Get back.
3: I'll kill you.
2: You
3: crazy. Oh, no, no use, kid.
2: I'll break your...
3: Get back, I said get back.
2: Well, that's better. Well, to kill you for that.
1: Where's Winnie?
3: He ducked out.
2: Too hot for him. Now, where were we? Oh, sure. I had Jed Allen killed because he was always getting in my hair. But if it hadn't been for him, I'd have made a fortune on that highway. He got just what was coming to him. Now I'm clearing out of here, and when I go out that door, I don't want either of you to make a move for 1 minute. So long, Sheriff. That's... Allen.
3: Come on, Bill. There he goes. Come on, get horse. He let the horses go. Wendy, what's the matter with you?
0: He won't.
1: Are you crazy?
0: He won't get far.
1: Come on, cut it out.
0: Here, look at this.
1: Give me that thing.
0: It is.
1: What is it? It's an empty, an empty bottle. Hair, Tommy. Yeah. I mean, you put it in his...
0: Yeah. In his cat's

0: The title, Dead Ringer. The story of a man whose search for a killer led him to himself. And friends, if you like Bill's story, why not come back next week? I'll have a man whose very life depended on a single blade of grass, not 10 feet from civilization. I like to call it Juniper Bush. So until next week, this is John Steele saying, a life of adventure is yours for the asking, wherever you find it. Only don't look for it. It may find you. Well, goodbye and good hunting.
1: John Steele, Adventurer, is produced by Robert Monroe, written and directed by Elliot Drake. John Larkin was heard as Bill. Also in our cast were Bryna Rayburn, Earl George, and Howard Kane. John Steele is played by Don Douglas. Musical effects were created by Doc Whipple. Your announcer is Ted Malley. Remember, next week, Mutual presents Juniper Bush, another story of suspense and action from the files of John Steele, Adventurer. This is the Mutual Broadcasting System.

0: Once upon a time there was an engineer.
1: Choo-choo Charlie was his name, we hear.
0: He had an engine and he sure had fun. He used good and plenty candy to make his train run.
2: Charlie says, love my good and plenty. Charlie says, really rings the bell. Charlie says, love my good and plenty. Don't know any other candy that I love so well.
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But first, fellas and girls, I have a confession to make. The other night, when I first told you about the sensational new free offer we're making on this program, I'd never actually seen Captain Midnight's big three-color airline map of the United States that we're offering free to every member of the 1940 Flight Patrol. But today, I saw it. And say, fellows and girls, let me tell you, it's a beauty. Why, it's so exciting and interesting and packed full of important information about aviation that I simply can't tell you what a big thrill I know it will give you. You see, this is not an ordinary map. It's something absolutely...

0: new and different from anything you ever saw. It's never been published before in this form, and it's not for sale anywhere. It's printed in three beautiful colors, and it's big. It's 11 inches high and 17 inches wide, and it comes to you absolutely flat, without any folds or wrinkles in it, so you can put it right up on the wall and keep it that way. Now, here's what it contains. First, there's the official airline map of the United States, showing every major airline in America just where they fly, what cities they serve, and all about them. By just glancing at this map, you can tell the names of all the airlines flying in and out of any important city in the United States. But that isn't all. Around the edge of the map, there are pictures and descriptions of the most popular commercial transport planes in use today. Gee whiz, just think of all the things you can learn about aviation every time you look at this beautiful big wall map. Believe me, folks will know you really are interested in aviation when they hear you tell all about the airlines of the United States. 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Now, don't put it off. Stop in tonight or tomorrow for sure. And now to Captain Midnight. Chuck Ramsey and his friend, Frank Crane, you remember, are in the power of Ivan Shark, who is taking them on a secret flight. Meanwhile, Captain Midnight and his friends are doing all they can to get a clue as to Chuck's whereabouts. It is now noon on the day following Chuck's disappearance. Captain Midnight, Major Steele, and Steve Donovan are seated in the pilot's room of the Southwest Airlines Administration Building at Ridgeville Airport. They're gathered round a small table on which is spread out a large map. Listen as Major Steele says,
1: "Well, what are your plans, Captain? What do you want to do?"
2: "Well, now, here's the way I look at it, Major. Shark's got a 24-hour start on us, and we think he's flying northwest. At least, that's the direction he was flying when he was last seen. But we have no proof that he continued on that course indefinitely. He may have doubled back over Mexico. He could have gone in almost any direction. Now, it'd be very foolish to start flying with the meager information we have."
3: "I guess you're right, Captain. But, gee, I sort of hate to sit here doing nothing."
2: "That's where you're wrong, Steve. We aren't idle. We're making preparations for the future. And if my theory is right, Ivan Shark will get in touch with me here."
1: "Well, if he does communicate with you..."
2: "Then I'll be ready to act at once. Now, for that, I've got to have a fast plane."
1: "Well, I talked to the Spartan factory a little while ago."
2: "Yes?"
1: "They have a special job ready, which you can have at once."
2: "How many passengers?"
1: "Six."
2: "Good. How fast?"
1: "It's specially streamlined and will do close to 250.
2: "All right. I'll take it."
3: "Well, do you want to go up and take delivery there?"
2: "No, Steve. I'd rather stay here on the chance of hearing something from Shark."
1: "Well, we'll go up and get it for you."
2: "Yes, that's what I'd like to have you do. Steve, can you get the use of the ship?"
3: "Oh, you bet I can. Fast four-passenger cabin job."
2: "Good. Send your Paredes nephew Pablo with you and introduce him to Captain Balfour of the Spartan Flying School. Ask Captain Balfour, as a personal favor to me, to see that the boy gets started right."
3: "Okay."
2: "I'd like to go up with him myself, but Chuck's disappearance has made that impossible."
1: "Well, I'll have a talk to Captain Balfour myself, Captain."
2: "Oh, good, Major. Now, there's one thing more. Mrs. Donovan has received a very urgent message from her sister at Dallas. His sister is very ill, and Mrs. Donovan feels that she should go to her at once."
1: "Well, that's easily done. Dallas is almost on our course to Tulsa."
2: "Yes, I know that. You can drop Mrs. Donovan off at Dallas and then continue on to Tulsa."
1: "What about Patsy?"
2: "Well, you wouldn't have room for her in the plane anyway, and Mrs. Donovan has consented to let Patsy stay with Steve. Patsy knows Chuck so well that it's quite possible she can be of some real assistance to us in our search for him."
3: "Oh, you bet she can. You know, she's a pretty smart kid, even if she is my sister."
1: "Well, I think we'd better get started at once, then. We ought to get back here just as quickly as we can."
2: "Yes. I'd like to have you back here as soon as you can get here. Because no one knows what may happen in the next few hours."
3: "Well, come on, Major. Let's get going."
0: And at the same moment, Ivan Shark's large bimotored plane is taking off from a lonely field over 1,000 miles to the north.

0: West. The criminal himself is at the controls, and in the co-pilot seat is his daughter, Fury Shark. Listen as Ivan Shark says,
1: I should like to make one more landing, Fury, before we leave the United States and enter Canada. Then my plans will be complete.
2: I think you are very foolish, Father, to have taken Chuck Ramsey and the boy Crane with us. What possible good can come of it?
1: More good than you have dreamed of, my dear. I tell you that at last Captain Midnight has played into my hands. He will trouble us no more.
2: Now you are getting soft, Father. You are very foolish indeed to accept Captain Midnight's word, even if he should give it to you.
1: You do not know what you are saying, Fury. Captain Midnight is not like you or me. He has a chaotic idea of something called honor. Once he has given his word, he will not break it.
2: And you really think that in order to get Chuck Ramsey back safely, Captain Midnight will give you his word of honor not to bother you again?
1: That is exactly what I believe, Joey. He would do anything for Chuck Ramsey.
2: But how do you propose to communicate with him? Don't forget, Father, Captain Midnight is no fool. If he can find us and rescue Chuck Ramsey without giving his word of honor, he will do so.
1: I have thought of all that, my dear. After I have made another landing, we will fly to our old hideout in Canada. But I will make it impossible for Captain Midnight to discover the location.
2: And still communicate with him?
1: Most certainly, my dear. It will be very easy. In fact, I relish the days ahead of us very much, because I will be embarked on a battle of wits between Captain Midnight and myself. But this time, I will hold the advantage once and for all.
2: All I can say is this, my dear father. Do not underestimate Captain Midnight.
1: Have no fear, my dear. I do not underestimate him.
2: But how will you communicate with him without his knowing where we are?
1: I have it all worked out. At our next landing, I will send a telegram to him, sounding him out. This telegram will be sent from some other point far from this part of the country.
2: Through some of our friends, I suppose.
1: Certainly. You can see how easy that will be.
2: Yes. And that will certainly give Captain Midnight no clue to our whereabouts. But how will you have Captain Midnight communicate with you?
1: Ah, my dear. That is the best part. Captain Midnight has a certain wavelength which he always uses. I will tell him to reply to me by radio on that wavelength at certain times. From then on, our communications to each other will always be by radio. And each time I transmit to him, it will be from a different place.
2: Very good, Father. Very good.
1: I will only give him so much time to come to an agreement with me. If he does not give me his word, much as I regret it, Chuck Ramsey and young Crane will have to be liquidated.
2: Yes, Father. And we must not hesitate when the time comes.
1: There shall be no hesitation, my dear. It shall be done and done quickly. Then we will leave for another part of the world.
2: I am very curious, Father, to see how this struggle with Captain Midnight will come out. I do not believe he will make the bargain with you. but we shall see.
1: Yes, Fury. We shall see. We shall see.
0: Hours have passed, and our scene changes to Ridgeville Airport. It is now late in the evening, and Captain Midnight is talking to Patsy Donovan. A plane has just landed and is taxiing toward them. Let's listen as Patsy says.
3: It is Captain Midnight. I'm sure it is.
4: Yes, it looks like a spot, all right, Patsy. I guess it must be Steve and Major Steele.
3: Isn't it a beauty? Gosh, look at those trim lines. I'll bet it can sure make time.
4: Well, it must have made time to allow Major Steele and Steve to get here this quickly.
3: Why, look, Captain Midnight. Huh? I only see one person in the cockpit. Maybe it isn't Steve and Major Steele after all.
4: Oh, I'm sure it's a Spartan, Patsy. It has a Spartan line. It's a six-passenger cabin plane. Well, we'll find out in a second.
3: It is, Steve. I'm sure it is. But I don't see Major Steele.
4: Yes, that's Steve, all right. I wonder what could have happened to Barry.
3: Hey, Steve. Steve, here we are. Where's Major Steele?
5: Hi there, Patsy. Hello, Captain Midnight.
4: Glad to see you back, Steve. Where's Major Steele?
5: Just a second. I'll be with you. I shut off the gas. I taxied up in the engine. Not a conk out any second.
4: Right.
3: That's strange. I wonder why Major Steele didn't come back. I wonder if something's gone wrong.
4: No, I don't think so, Patsy.
3: Well, there. Steve will be with us in a second.
4: Yes. Where's Major Steele, Steve?
5: Well, when we got to Tulsa, Major Steele found an important message waiting for him from Washington.
4: Yes?
5: He took the first airliner out of Tulsa headed east.
6: He said he'd get in touch with you later.
4: Oh, I see. I guess something very important must have come up. Well, it can't be helped. We'll fight this thing through ourselves.
6: Say, have you heard anything from Chuck?
4: No. Not a word, Steve. Then I'm not surprised at that. Undoubtedly, Shark has certain plans, certain precautionary measures which he has to take.
6: Yes, I guess you're right, Captain. Well, what do you think I better do? Shall I put the Spartan into the hangar? I can't leave it out here very long.
4: No, wait. I was just thinking, Steve. I'll tell you what I think.
7: Captain Albright, telegram for Captain Albright.
3: Listen, did you hear that?
7: Captain Albright, telegram for Captain Albright.
6: Hey, that's the kid from the airport telegraph office.
5: Hey, kid, here's Captain Albright.
8: Okay. Are you Captain Albright, sir?
4: Yes, I'm Captain Albright.
8: Here you are, sir. Sign here.
4: Oh. There you are, son.
8: Oh, thanks an awful lot, sir.
3: Is it news of Chuck?
4: Yes. Just as I suspected. It's signed Ivan Shark.
0: Well, Ivan Shark has made the first move in his battle of wits with Captain Midnight. It's now up to Captain Midnight to make the second. But what will Captain Midnight's move be? Thrilling adventures are ahead. Don't miss them. Tune in to Captain Midnight. A few minutes ago, I said that if you wanted to get one of those beautiful big three-color airline maps of the United States, and you were not yet a member of Captain Midnight's 1940 Flight Patrol, that you could join up now and get one anyway. 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So Ivan Shark has actually sent a message to Captain Midnight. What does it say? And will this prove the means whereby Captain Midnight can finally capture Shark and rescue Chuck? Be sure to listen Monday. Until then, this is Don Gordon, your Skelly Man, saying goodbye and happy landing!

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fiery horse with the speed of light, a cloud of dust, and a hearty hi-yo, Silver, the Lone Ranger.

0: The rich grazing lands of Texas brought wealth and security to many ranchers in the early days of the western United States. But the great herds wandering over the open range were an easy prey for rustlers. A lightning raid, a quick drive across the border, and the rancher had lost a year's profits. It was not until the masked rider of the plains started his great fight for justice that lives and property became safe in southern Texas. It was the Lone Ranger who brought law and order to a lawless frontier and made possible the winning of the West. Return with us now to those thrilling days of yesteryear. From out of the past come the thundering hoofbeats of the great horse Silver. The Lone Ranger rides again.
1: Come on, Silver! We're heading south for the Rio Grande! Hail, Silver! Away!
0: The KC herd had covered half the distance to town when a band of outlaws swarmed out of a grove of trees beside the trail and opened fire on the cowhands. Outnumbered 5-1, the men from the KC stood their ground, but to defend the herd against such odds was impossible, and finally the foreman shouted a command.
2: We hit a chance. Hightail it, boys. Hit for the back trail.
3: But them murdering polecats, they're going to get away with Miss Betty's lives.
2: I says get. Hit the back trail. We ain't a chance.
3: Get up there.
2: Hold your fire, boys. Backpacking fast.
3: Get up there.
2: Get along there. Get along there.
3: Get up there. That rat it, Notch. It aggravates me awful to run out and leave them critters.
2: Ain't no choice, Sam. Ain't no use throwing waste of lead back, neither.
3: Well, there ain't no harm in taking a last shot at them cow-stealing mavericks. Blast it all. I'd sooner die a-fighting than to go back to them pretty girls and tell them the whole of their herd's been stolen.
2: Get up! Oh, I know how you feel, Sam. But Miss Betty DeSite rather lose the cattle than lose the cattle and have us all shot dead as well.
3: Go on there! Miss Betty sure is thunder going to be hit hard by this year loss.
2: Get up! Come on! Get along there! Come on! Get up! That was the way of it, Miss Betty.
4: Oh, I know you boys did all you could, Notch. I'm glad you were sensible enough to retreat.
3: It's that there retreating that riles me something fierce, Miss Betty. Daggone it all, that Hood Milford bunch has had their way around these parts for too long.
4: Sam, are you sure it was the Hood Milford outfit that stole the cattle?
3: Sure, I'm sure.
2: Ain't no such thing, Sam. We didn't see Hood there with the rest.
3: Hood weren't there? Of course he weren't. He's never around where he might dirty up them fancy clothes of his'n. But I know right well it was his bunch.
2: How'd you know?
3: Well, I know, that's all. I just know.
4: That won't do, Sam. We can't have Milford arrested without some proof that he's the leader of the crooks.
3: But he is!
2: Oh, shush up, Sam. Just you knowing ain't proof.
3: Well, what is proof, then? Answer me that. What is proof that he's the critter?
4: Oh, never mind, boys. Maybe we can hang on somehow for another year.
2: Miss Betty...
4: Yes, Notch.
2: Me and Sam and some of the other boys has worked this ranch for a plenty long while.
4: I know. You were here when I was just a kid.
2: We handled things for your pap before he died. And we aim to stick with you and your sister.
4: Thanks, Notch.
2: Now, you just forget about the payroll for a time. We got some cash savings hid away, and we hanker to sort of see you through this here tough spell that's coming up.
4: Oh, I can't let you do that.
2: Well, you can't stop us. Now, you just stop worrying. Come on, Sam. We'll go and try to talk them heifers into growing up real fast.
3: Oh, Notch, you ain't talking sense. A heifer grows just so fast or no faster.
4: Oh, I can't let them do that. I just can't. Paper. I'll write to the bank. Maybe they'll be able to sell this place and give us a little cash to go to California with. Oh, dear banker Thompson.
5: Oh, Susanna, don't you cry for... Hello, Betty.
4: Jenny, I want to write a letter. Be quiet for a little while.
5: Mm-hmm.
4: That's a good girl. I'll be through in a few minutes.
5: Betty, did the Indian come here?
4: Oh, dear.
5: Funny. Wonder why he wanted to ask me things instead of coming here to you.
4: I don't know.
5: He was awful big and strong. What do you suppose he asked about our cattle for?
4: Hush, dear.
5: I never liked Redskins. Notch always said they were bad. But this one was real nice after.
4: What's that?
5: The Indian.
4: What Indian?
5: Oh, you hadn't been hearing a thing I said, Betty. I told you that I met this Indian, and he was asking all about our ranch, and how long Ma and Pa had been dead, and if we ever heard about Hood Milford.
4: Where was all this?
5: Just a little while ago.
4: Not when, where?
5: Up on the knoll where I was sitting in the wind.
4: Did you see any other Indians?
5: No, just the one, and he was real friendly.
4: Indians.
5: Don't be afraid, Betty. Natch told me a dozen times that after the Indians killed Pa, they were all driven back. You needn't be afraid.
4: What did he say about Hood Milford?
5: He said, you know him, feller named Hood Milford? I told him we did, and that you and Notch were scared that Hood's gang would waylay our cattle.
4: You little imp, you've been eavesdropping.
5: Well, you did say so, and I told the Indians so, and...
6: Grab your shooting iron.
4: Notch.
6: Don't try to fight. They got the drop on us.
7: Get for the corners, Miss Betty, and hide the young one.
5: Oh, there he is. That's the redskin.
7: It ain't him, it's a masked man. He's got the drop on us.
8: Stop your noise. I'm not going to hurt you.
4: Who are you? What does this mean?
8: You two men calm down.
4: Aren't you crooks satisfied with stealing our cattle? You have
8: one minute. In the first place, I had nothing to do with the theft of your cattle. In the second place, I'm here to help you, not to harm you. I'd like to talk to you alone, Miss Cummings.
7: Not on your life. We don't let no mask hombres get to see Miss Betty without us on hand to guard and see that
4: Notch,
7: they don't...
4: Notch, you and Sam can go back to whatever you were doing.
7: But Miss Betty,
5: go
7: I...
5: Go on. You heard what Sis said.
7: Well, all right, then. But we'll be right outside and listening in case you holler for us.
4: Very well.
5: She won't holler.
8: Perhaps your men can be trusted, but I'd sooner take no chances. I want your help.
4: You have an odd way of coming to ask for it.
5: You scared the daylights out of those two waddies, mister.
8: I'm sorry, I didn't mean to.
4: What do you want me to do?
8: You've lost your cattle, and if I'm not mistaken, the loss is one that'll almost break you.
4: Yes.
8: Rewards are offered for the capture of the men who have raided half a dozen ranches around here. The Cattlemen's Association would make it well worthwhile for someone to spend considerable time running those crooks down.
4: So that's what you're doing?
8: And not for the rewards.
4: Then what is there in it for you?
8: Perhaps I owe a debt to your father. Trying to square things in this way.
4: If I could see your face, perhaps I'd remember.
8: You've never seen me before, Miss Cummings.
9: Yeah. Your paper, girl.
5: Hey, Injun. You're snooping.
8: Well, what is it?
4: Oh, I was writing a letter to the bank. I can't afford to hang on any longer now, and I thought the ranch might bring some money.
8: It might not be necessary to write this letter.
4: Well?
8: You have plenty of space here and men to handle cattle, but no cattle.
5: We still got heifers and some dogies.
8: Yes, I know, Janie.
5: Wish you'd take that mask off.
4: Be still, Janie.
9: You come. Tonto show tricks with rope.
5: No, I'm gonna listen.
8: I want to bring some cattle in here and leave it for your men to take care of for a short time.
4: Yes?
8: Then I want those men to take the cattle over the same route to market.
4: Whose cattle will be brought here?
8: Well, that's one of the things you are not to ask.
4: Stolen cattle?
8: Well, let's call it borrowed, because we'll see that it's returned.
4: And if the lawmen find it on this outfit, what happens to me?
8: You might be accused of stealing it. You might even go to jail. That's the risk. I don't think such a thing will happen, but I want you to understand that there will be a certain amount of risk in what I want you to do.
4: If you hadn't been as frank as that, I might have refused to listen any longer. As it is, I think I trust you. So far, at least.
8: Well, that's all I have to tell you at the present time.
4: When do you think this livestock will be brought in?
8: Within the next few days.
4: Well, what shall I tell my men?
8: Explain nothing. Simply order them to guard the cattle. Tell them you're going to send it to be sold in place of the herd you lost.
4: Well, I'll have to explain the cattle in some way. Those men are all old-timers here. I can't get away with any curt commands. They'll demand some explanation.
8: Very well. Open the door, Tonto.
9: Ah.
8: The stock will be here in a few days, Miss Cummings, and you'll be well paid for handling it for me. They'll have heard that. I'll see you again.
5: Hey, you ain't leaving now, are you?
8: Yes, Janie. Come on, Tonto. We've got a lot of hard riding ahead of us.
5: Betty, I like that stranger. Didn't you?
4: Oh, I can't understand it. Those eyes, the way they looked at me. I had to trust him in spite of the mask. I wonder what he's going to do.
1: I'll sail over Hawaii!
7: Look at him travel. Even mackerel.
3: We heard him. He's sending beef here. And he's to pay you. What's his game, Miss Betty?
4: Boys, we're going to handle some cattle for that masked man.
7: Stolen stock?
4: He'll see that we're paid for handling the cattle for a few days.
3: But what if it's stolen?
4: Look, boys, we need cash badly. He didn't say that it was stolen cattle, and I didn't ask questions.
7: Whatever you want to do, Miss Betty, you can count on us to stick.

0: K.C. herd had been driven hard toward the south, but it was long after dark when the outlaws reached a narrow basin surrounded by steep hills. This acted as a natural corral, and when all of the cattle were inside, dark-skinned men counted and checked them. Then one of the outlaws was given a paper. He mounted and headed north once more.
1: Get up, fellow! Get up! Get up there! Get up there!
0: Hours later, two men were seated near a window in the cafe at Buckthorn. One of them, a half-breed, seemed to be impatient and...
2: Senor, it is late. Perhaps we meet tomorrow, huh? We can finish our deal mañana.
3: Sit still, Caesar, sit still.
2: Already we wait for so long.
3: You want beef for your army, don't you, Caesar?
2: Si, senor.
3: You know doggone well that you can't get it through any honest means across the border.
2: That is true, amigo.
3: Then shut up and sit still. If you want me to keep your renegade outfit fed up, you've got to wait till my men report.
2: Someday when I have taken over the government, I will not have to deal with outlaw cattle thieves.
3: I wouldn't say things like that, Caesar. Take good judgment. Huh. There's Windy coming in now.
2: He's your man, huh?
3: My tough hand. Hi there, Windy. Sit.
4: I rode hard to get here, Hood.
3: Everything all right?
4: Yeah. Caesar's men counted the beef and his lieutenant signed for it. Here's the paper.
3: Let's see it. Not bad. But still not as many head as I figured. You sure it was counted right?
4: And the figures, Hood.
3: Yeah. There you are, Caesar.
2: Good.
3: You can pay me off right now. It comes to $3,000.
2: I have the cash with me. I pay you here.
3: Here is all right.
2: Or maybe safer outside, huh?
3: I ain't as feared of being seen taking cash from you, Caesar, as I am of being shortchanged in the dark. Just hand it over and we're square.
2: I will need more beef. You get him soon?
3: Yeah, sure. You use a lot of livestock to keep them soldiers of yours filled up.
2: You complain?
3: Me? No, of course not. We line some up. More stuff up in a day or so, and you can be sure it's took over the border just so as it won't be traced back.
2: You need have no fear of that. Now here, the money. I think it is all here. You count it, eh?
3: Hand her over. I'll count it.
5: Take a good look at them through the door, Tonto, so you'll know them again. The half-breed's name is Caesar.
6: Tonto see him.
5: The man with him is Hood Milford. The law's never been able to touch him.
6: Breed, come this way now. Him finish business.
5: Stand back here in the shadows. He won't pay any attention to us.
7: Buenos dias, senor.
5: Now watch Hood Milford now.
7: Get up there. Get up there.
5: Milford's handing money to the bartender. That's one of the tricks that's going to make it almost impossible to put that crook out of business.
6: Why that?
5: The bartender will see that the money's split up to the lawman who might make a case against Milford. He pays plenty for his protection, Tonto. And he gets protection.
6: How we fix?
5: That's why I needed the help of the KC ranch. Caesar is friendly with Milford as long as Hood supplies cattle at low prices. Sooner or later, though, there'll be a break between those two. We'll try and make that break come soon.
8: All right, stranger. Turn slow and keep your hands still.
5: What?
8: Take his gun, Sam.
9: I got him.
8: Oh, watch the redskin.
5: You're the man I saw at the KC ranch house.
8: Yes, so. We rode along your trail, mister, and we aim to learn what sort of skin game you're aiming to play on Miss Betty. Now, head away from here where we can talk. And mind that we'll let you have lead in the back if you make a sudden move.
0: The curtain falls on the first act of our Lone Ranger story. Before the next exciting scenes, please permit us to pause for just a few moments.
5: He's on the trail.
8: But
5: come
8: I want
5: to help you. Call all the men. Saddle up. The sooner we're on the move, the better.
8: Hi, boy. Come on. We got to move that cattle.
7: Pinch the horses out.
8: Cinch up there. Toss that leather. If we get caught with this here beefsteak, we're sure enough done for. Now, come on. Hurry up there. You, Joe, get over there.
0: When the KC men saw the brands on the cattle, they lost no time in saddling up. The herd was driven west along the trail to Mesa Point. But less than an hour later, the Lone Ranger joined the drive and issued a new order.
5: Notch, this is where we cut south.
8: South? By four, we're cutting south.
5: Because that's the way I want the cattle taken.
8: But that ain't the way...
5: Save your questions until later. Then stop for water and give the stock a chance to rest in a little while. Meantime, save your breath.

0: How long do you figure on keeping the critters grazing here?
1: Only as long as necessary. I'm waiting for my friend.
0: Injun?
1: Uh-huh.
0: That looks like him riding up from the south. Paint horse, ain't it?
1: That's Tonto, all right.
2: Let's go!
0: He signaled something or other.
1: All right, Nats. Get the men together. We're starting out again right away.
0: Now, hold on. Maybe we are, and maybe we ain't.
2: Sam!
0: You come here a second.
1: Is everything as it should be, Kemosabe?
2: We go trail south. Tonto follow trail. That way.
1: How about the leaders? They're the ones we want.
2: That's all right. We go south now.
0: Hold on, mister.
1: Get ready, Notch.
0: We ain't moving till we know to where.
1: You're taking these steers south where I show you.
0: I'm downright sorry, stranger, but so far all we know about you is that you're mad. That you won Miss Betty over with your fine style of talk, and that we're running red-hot steers that it ain't safe to meddle with.
3: Jesso, we turn back right here, lest we find out more about your scheme.
1: All right, then listen. Hood Milford is generally known to be the one behind this cattle stealing.
0: But it can't be proved. And if it could, he's friendly with the law.
1: That's why we can't use regular methods to get at him. He sells stolen cattle to a renegade army.
0: We know all that. But there's still a matter of proof.
1: The Cattlemen's Association is offering a mighty big reward to the people who can smash this cattle ring. That's why I'm letting you KC riders in on it. I don't want the reward.
0: You don't want no reward, huh? By ginger, that don't make sense. What do you figure on getting out of what you're doing?
3: There ain't nothing like it I ever heard tell of. Except in that hombre we heard stories about, Notch.
0: Huh?
3: That Lone Ranger. Remember what we heard about him and them silver bullets he left over Pecos way?
0: I wonder. Say, mister.
1: Here you are. Cats.
0: Suffering cats. Look, Sam.
3: Is she silver?
0: Silver is right.
1: Now, come on.
0: That settles it. Come on, Sam. Lead the way, mister. We're with you. Get going, Lone Ranger.
4: Come on, Silver!
0: Follow him, boys. Pack that cattle in. Close in the wing. Herd him along. Get going there. Come on, you. Hurry up there.
5: Notch asked no more questions. He obeyed every command and saw to it that his men did the same. When night had fallen, the Lone Ranger and Tonto rode ahead.
4: Come on, Silver! Those renegades have taken the cattle over the border. All our plans will fall flat, Tonto.
2: Them not take them over border. Soldier camp too close.
4: The soldiers will stay there till signaled.
2: That right.
4: The opening to that basin is just ahead.
2: Moon show Tonto cattle there.
4: I wonder about Caesar.
2: Soon we know.
4: Who is there? Where's Caesar?
6: What you want?
4: What do you think? We're bringing cattle to him.
6: One moment. Daniel!
7: I come. Who is here?
1: Cattle's coming in here. Have your men get ready for it.
7: I don't know what you talk about. Who are you?
1: Hood's going to be sore if I'm not in town as soon as possible, so don't delay me. Are you ready to take the cattle?
7: I do not know. I make no arrangement yet. I was not advised.
1: The cattle's coming in anyway. You can take it or leave it. I'll take the cash to Hood and save you the trouble of going there.
7: Better amigo, I take money myself. If I take it. I do not know you.
1: Then have it your own way. Hood's in a hurry to get the cash and get away from town. It's getting too hot for him to stay around much longer. Stand back or you'll be run down by the steers.
5: The KC cowhands herded the hard-running cattle into the renegade camp. But the Lone Ranger did not wait for the job to be finished. Instead, he raced across country toward the army camp, close to the border. And when he was less than half a mile away, he drew both guns and emptied them into the air. Twelve shots rang out through the silent night. And then...
4: Hail, Silver! Away!
5: A bugle call sounded in the distance while the Lone Ranger and the great horse Silver raced on. Buckthorn Cafe, Hood Milford was talking with the deputy sheriff, and...
8: As long as you get paid, you got nothing to complain about, and you'll get paid whenever I do.
9: That reward that's posted, though, if anyone finds that out, why
8: they... And out about my business don't mean nothing. I'll see to it that any proof that's got is mighty flimsy, and you see to it that I'm tipped off when such proof comes in. You keep me out of trouble, deputy, and I'll keep you well paid.
9: What's all this coming in?
8: Well, that's the KC bunch. What are they doing here?
10: Hi, gents. Set them up. We're fixing to celebrate.
9: Hi there, Nott.
10: Hi, own self. Come close, boys. We've got news to tell you. We licked the cattle thieves.
8: What's that?
10: Hello there, Hood. Maybe you...
0: will be interested in hearing what's just happened. We found out where the KC cattle was took after it was stole.
8: Yes?
0: We're glad to see you here, Deputy. You can report to the sheriff that we smashed the mystery of the cattle Miss Betty lost.
9: Yeah?
8: Well, go on. Speak up. How'd you do it?
0: Followed the trail. That's what we done. Didn't we, Sam?
3: Yes, so. We had a redskin that was right smart about it, and he guided us.
8: Did you find the KC cattle?
3: Well, can't prove it's our own worst luck. The critters that had it was breeds from over the border. It burned out all the brands, so we couldn't identify it. But we knowed it all right.
8: So you think that jails the thieves?
0: Sam's all wrong. We can't jail him on suspicion. Anyhow, this critter that was a leader claims he bought and paid for the cattle. And I reckon he told the truth. Them breeds wouldn't dare to show themselves around too much.
3: It was a gang of crooks that sold it to him.
0: Yeah, and it was the leader of them crooks that we got to get that reward money.
8: Have you any notion who this leader is?
0: We got notions, Hood.
8: Any proof?
0: No, we ain't no proof.
8: You always were a loco sidewinder, Notch, going off half-cocked again.
0: I don't know as to that. We figure on getting this here leader plenty quick. Now, what I want to know is this. Tell us who gets the reward that's posted if we get the leader of these thieves.
9: You do.
0: The KC spread?
9: Right.
0: Miss Betty?
9: Sure. You all are working for her.
0: I reckon then we'll stick around a while. Something is likely to turn up most any minute now.
4: You won't wait long, Nuts.
8: Masked man, who is he?
4: He's coming right now.
0: Take it easy, gents. Nothing to get excited about.
4: Quiet down. He's dismounting at the hitch rack.
8: Who's he mean?
0: You'll see.
11: You, Milford. You double-cross, you crook.
8: Caesar.
11: You tried to double-cross. You steal more beef. You sent it to me. No. All of you stand back. I have the gun.
8: You crazy fool, shut up.
11: For what I should shut up? Or you go free? You rat, you thief. You send me cattle. You say I should pay quick. You want to make the getaway. What happened? The cattle is with me. It is cattle that come from the army. The soldiers come quick.
8: I don't know what you're talking about. Army cattle?
11: You take the cattle from the army. You bring it to me. I am catching cap. I run. Soldiers come after me. Then they get me quick. But first I deal with you.
8: Don't shoot.
11: My hand!
0: He got Hood.
4: That's enough, Caesar.
0: There's the soldiers now.
4: Take him in. It's just his hand that's hurt.
11: It is Hood. He is the thief. He sold me cattle. I do not know she is stole. All my men will tell you Hood Milford is the thief. I buy the cattle. He steal it.
4: How about Hood Milford? Did Caesar hit him hard?
0: He'll live, mister. He'll live to hang for what he's done. And now, gents, what about that there reward?
9: Seems like that reward's got to get paid off right now.
0: Good. Goodbye, Ginger. You hear that, boys? We get the reward. Now the KC's gone to ride again.

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0: tell you, folks, hold on to your hats and pass those Kellogg's Corn Pops. Because here comes Guy Madison as Wild Bill and his pal Jingles, which is me, Andy Devine. We got another rootin' tootin' Wild Bill Hickok adventure story for you from that great new cereal with the sweetening already on it, Kellogg's Corn Pops!
1: Kellogg's Corn Pops brings you Wild Bill Hickok, transcribed in Hollywood and starring Guy Madison as Wild Bill and Andy Devine as his pal Jingles.

0: Not all the dangers faced by the early settlers of the West came from outlaws. There was the bitter cold of winter, the drought of summer, and the terror of every sort of wild animal from buffaloes to bobcats. Late one autumn, two lone prospectors followed a narrow trail high on the Rockies. A fresh snow was beginning to fall. It was bitter cold, and one of them wanted to turn back.
1: I don't like it, Jim. I don't like it at all. Let's get out of these mountains while we can.
2: We can't turn back now, Shorty. Just when we're about to find that gold.
1: My hands is about through stiff. I got a funny feeling about this trip. Had it ever since we started.
2: Hey, here's a turnoff, just like map says. Come on, Shorty. Gold mine ain't over 100 yards ahead.
1: Be careful of that trail. Kind of narrow along the ledge.
2: Nothing's stopping me now.
1: Hey, Jim, that cougar is right above us.
2: Right about to jump.
1: Jim, my hands are so stiff I can't draw.
2: Too late. Look out, he's jumping.

0: We're mighty grateful that you could come to Canyon Crest and help us, Mr. Hickok.
1: Please sit down, both of you.
2: Well, if it's all the same to you, I'll stand with my back to the fireplace, Mrs. Burley. It's kind of nippy out.
0: Yes, winter's coming early. I'll put a little more wood on the fire.
3: Now, what's this all about, folks?
1: Mr. Hickok, two prospectors have disappeared up in the mountains. One of them, Shorty Briggs, was my brother. We're afraid something's happened to them.
0: I tried finding them myself. But after all, I'm not a scout, only a real estate operator.
2: Well, business must be good, Mr. Callahan, judging from that gold watch chain.
0: Well, the West offers great opportunities for all of us, Jingles. I prefer ranching, but gave that up when a horse fell on my right leg. That's why I have a limp now.
3: Mrs. Burley, you want us to help find your brother, is that it?
1: Yes, Mr. Hickok. We hope that with your knowledge of tracking and scouting, that you could find out what happened to him and his partner.
0: Of course, their trail's pretty old now, with the snow and all.
2: Well, now, never you mind about that, Mr. Callahan. Bill could trail a wood tick across a dry rock in the dark of the moon.
0: Yes, I'm sure he could.
3: Jingles always likes to stretch things a little.
2: Oh, stretch things nothing. Bill could snuff the cobwebs out of a coon track and tell you where the varmint aimed to go tomorrow.
3: Mrs. Burley, do you have any idea where the two men were headed for in the mountains?
1: No, I'm afraid not. You see, they'd bought a map from a medicine man named Old Wild Horse.
2: A map? You mean to a gold strike?
0: Well, that's what they hoped. But everybody knows Wild Horse is crazy as a loon.
1: Lives all alone near Moundville, ghost town, 3 miles west of here.
3: Wouldn't hurt to have a little talk with him, Jingles.
1: Oh, then you will try to find Shorty and his partner?
3: We'll see what we can do.
1: Mr. Hickok, I...
3: Yes, Mrs. Burley?
1: Well, I don't know how to say this, but I've got a funny feeling.
2: You know, come to think of it, so have I.
1: I mean that something else is wrong, that something unseen and strange is going on.
2: Holy cow, Mrs. Burley, you're right.
3: What is it, Jingles?
2: My coat tail's on fire. Well, don't just stand there and stare at me. Put me out.

0: Ooh, ooh, Buckshot, ooh. Ooh. Somebody's bending over that campfire, Jingles. It's likely old Wild Horse.
1: Well, Bill, he don't even notice us.
0: Muttering something over the fire.
1: Mr. Callahan's right. Wild Horse sure acts loony to me.
0: You never know about these medicine men. Now let me do the talking, Jingles.
1: Go ahead, but I don't know what you're thinking you'll get out of him.
0: Wild Horse.
2: White man break spell of medicine men. Bring evil.
0: No, Wild Horse. I'm asking your help. We came to you about a map.
2: Wild Horse have no map.
1: What'd I tell you, Bill? Come on now, let's go back. I'm getting cold.
0: Shh, Jingles. Wild Horse, not many days ago, you sold a map to two prospectors. One that they followed into the mountains in search of gold.
2: They take map. Wild Horse not tell them to go.
1: But you can draw us another one like it.
2: Wild Horse have no map.
0: I have many silver dollars.
1: It'll buy you food and tobacco, Wild Horse. Better think it over.
2: I draw a map.
0: Good. Here, on the back of this letter.
2: I draw a map. But first, I tell you what I tell prospectors. At the end of trail is death.
1: Death? Oh, now you're just hoorahing us, ain't you?
2: Trail start at Rushing River, where mountains begin.
0: We'll find it.
2: Go trail to waterfall. Turn left. Trail go this way.
1: Well, go on.
2: Wait. We're not alone. Someone behind Mesquite.
0: You're right, Wild Horse.
1: Now, Bill, down!
0: We're targeted by this campfire, Jingles. Eyes away!

0: Howdy, partners. Is your old pal Panhandle Jim saying there's more than one way eating those sweet-tasting Kellogg's Corn Pops? Yes, sir, Corn Pops is a two-way cereal. You can eat Kellogg's Corn Pops two ways. One way is right out of the box, like I'm eating them now. Like you've probably eaten them while we listened to Wild Bill. Yes, sir, they're a real tasty snack with a sweetening already on them. Now, the other way to eat Corn Pops is out of the bowl with milk. But remember what I said about the sweetening. Don't go pouring a lot of sugar on Kellogg's Corn Pops. They're already sweetened. Tasty, puffed-up hearts of corn all ready to go. They're not only good, but mighty good for you. My partners, they're a real two-way cereal with B vitamins, vitamin D, with important minerals and food energy, too. That means your mom's going to let you eat all you want. Say, you better gallop down the store and get a load of Corn Pops first thing tomorrow. You'll need plenty because the whole family's going to be getting into Kellogg's Corn Pops. Now, listen to this little saying. Kids love Pops, moms love Pops, and Pops love Pops. Right now, I'm busting to get back the show. How about you? Good. Let's go.
1: Now, back to Wild Bill Hickok and Jingles. As the old medicine man, Wild Horse, draws a map, rifle shots come from the mesquite. Trapped in the light of the campfire, Bill and Jingles can only return the fire.
2: Don't waste your shots, Jingles.
3: It's as dark out there as the inside of your pocket. You know, I sure don't get it. Somebody had plenty of chance to get a bead on us, but they missed by a country mile.
2: Jingles.
3: Yeah, Bill?
2: He didn't miss.
3: What?
2: He hit Wild Horse. He's dead.
3: No. Well, the map he was drawing's still in his hand.
2: Lucky it didn't fall in the fire. Well, he didn't finish it.
3: Well, a lot of good will do us now. Bill, what's going on? Why should somebody want to murder a poor locoed Indian?
2: I've got an idea. We'll find the answer up there in those mountains.
3: You mean you think this killing's got something to do with them prospectors?
2: There's one way to find out. That's to trail them.
3: But it's snowing plenty up there, Bill, and... Well, if there's anything I don't like, it's snow.
2: The map will get us part of the way. From there on, we'll have to use every scouting trick we ever learned.

0: Keep moving, Jingles. To the left, this way.
1: The trail's covered with snow, Bill. I ain't seen any kind of a sign for the last hour.
0: See the brown pine needles on that branch, Jingles?
1: Sure, what about it?
0: It means somebody built a campfire underneath that tree not too many days ago.
1: Oh, yeah. You know, I was about to notice that.
0: I'm sure you were, Jingles.
1: Hey, speaking of campfires, Bill, I'm getting awful cold.
0: We've still got another hour of daylight.
1: But I'm getting blue as a whetstone. I told you I hated snow like poison.
0: And those prospectors couldn't have gone much farther.
1: Maybe if we started calling them, hello!
0: Not even an echo.
1: Well, stands to reason. The echo froze solid before it got halfway back.
0: Down along this ledge, Jingles. At least it'll shelter us from the wind.
1: Bill, I still think we ought to...
0: Easy, boy, easy. What's the trouble, huh?
1: They're skittish about something, ain't they?
0: Yeah, something's bothering them. Jingles!
1: Huh?
0: There's the trouble. On the trail right ahead.
1: Leaping lizards. Couple of fellas half covered with snow. Come on!
0: Frozen, Jingles. But that's not what killed them.
1: I'll say it ain't. They was clawed to death.
0: Cougar, maybe. Those cats get pretty big.
1: A cat just jumped them and there you are. Explains everything.
0: Everything, Jingles? What about the death of old Wild Horse last night?
1: Oh, that?
0: I've never seen a cat that could shoot a gun.
1: But how could that have anything to do with this?
0: And another thing. Those fellows had a map to follow. There's none in their pockets. Means somebody took it.
1: I never saw a cat that could do that either. What do you make of it, Bill?
0: There's only one answer. Old Wild Horse's map did lead to something, and Shorty and his pal were getting too close.
1: But only a cat, Bill.
0: People have been known to train wild cats, teach them to do their killing.
1: You mean somebody set that cougar on him? Hey, Bill, that means he could be watching us right now.
2: No, Satan. No, not yet. Like to break chain, huh? Get at those two snoopers down there, just like you did those prospectors. No, no. Moss let you loose when right time comes, Satan. You'll get your chance at Hickok and Jingles yet.
0: No use trying to push on now. We can build a fire here under the trees for the night.
1: Well, that suits me just fine.
0: First thing in the morning, we'll do some looking around.
1: A few dead branches here. We'll need more than that, though.
0: I'll get a fire going. You scratch around and look for some more.
1: Sure. Takes a big fire to keep varmints away. Gotta hurry before dark sets in.
0: I'll have a blaze here in a jiffy. A little food will kind of pick up our spirits.
1: Oh, Bill! Bill, help me!
0: Jingles! Jingles, where are you?
1: Down here. Didn't know I was so close to the cliff. Snow dropped right out from under me.
0: You all right?
1: Well, for now, hanging onto a ledge. But there ain't nothing below me for 1,000 feet.
0: Hang on, I'll get a saddle rope.
1: Oh, hurry, will you, Bill?
0: What's her up, Jingles? Here it comes.
1: I got it. Now, wait, I'll wiggle your loop around me.
0: Say when.
1: All right. Pull away.
0: Can't you help a little?
1: You just keep pulling.
0: We're making it. Only a little farther.
1: Bill, what was that?
0: A cougar, Jingles. On the ridge, right behind me.
1: Well, then let me go. Draw your gun, Bill. Let me go.
0: I don't dare, Jingles. You'd be a goner.
1: Well, if that cat jumps, we're both goners. Do like I said.
0: If I can wind this rope around this tree into one hand free.
1: Bill, for the last time, forget about me. Bill! Bill, say something!
0: You can come up now, Jingles. It's safe.
1: Well, what in tarnation happened up here?
0: I fired too soon, scared him off. Cougar's gone for now.
1: Oh, Bill, I... Well, after what you've done, well, I just don't know how to say it.
0: You don't have to say anything, partner.
1: Well, just the same, I... Well, all I gotta say is you sure took your time.
0: That's more like it.
1: And what I said about snow before goes double now. Now, let's get that fire going.
0: Not this time, Jingles. We're going to track that cougar while the trail's still fresh.
2: It works, Satan. Look at them now. Follow your tracks. Just what most want. Couldn't have worked better. Go on now. They keep tracking you till Hickok and Jingles walk into big trap. Go, Satan. Go!

0: tracks are easy enough to follow in this fresh snow, Jingles.
1: Well, not if it gets any darker.
0: Means we got to move fast.
1: But, Bill, that cat could lead us all over these mountains. We'll be stuck out here in the middle of nowhere.
0: We can always find our way back.
1: Well, just the same, I don't fancy falling over no more cliffs.
0: Jingles, the cougar didn't make those tracks.
1: Well, I'll be. Boot tracks.
0: Looks like somebody's here ahead of us.
1: Yeah, the fellow that's got the cougar, just like you said.
0: Maybe. Notice anything peculiar about the tracks?
1: Well, what do you mean?
0: Never mind. Come on, now, let's hurry it up.
1: Bill, this don't make any sense at all.
0: Either that or too much sense. Here, down this draw.
1: Money, tracks. Seem to have disappeared.
0: But they led us right. Look up there ahead. An opening in those rocks.
1: The gold mine, of course. Bill, we're not going in there.
0: It's what we're looking for, isn't it? Careful now. Watch every step you make.
1: Might as well have your head in a gunny sack.
0: Opening up into some sort of a room. Got to risk a match.
1: Well, here's one.
0: Light that candle. Somebody's been here before us.
1: Bill, would you look at what's here?
0: We found a gold mine, all right. But different than we expected.
1: What do you mean?
0: That's a counterfeiting machine, Jingles. Somebody's using this cave as a hideout for a counterfeiting operation.
1: Bill, that's why them prospectors was killed. They almost stumbled into this place.
0: Killed by a wild animal to make folks think it was nothing but an accident.
1: Well, this is no place for us, so why don't we...
0: Jingles, the cougar's back there.
1: I told you, Bill.
2: Get back, trap, Satan. Go get him.
1: Somebody else is back there, too.
0: Keep away from me, Jingles. He can't get us both at once.
1: Bill, he's going for your throat.
0: Got him, Jingles.
1: I got another varmint. Come out of there.
2: You're not take Moss. You kill my cat now. Moss, kill!
1: Well, he may know how to train killer cats, but he sure don't know how to duck a right hook.
0: Find something and tie him up, Jingles.
1: Sure. Well, the cougar's dead, and we got his trainer and the secret to the gold mine. Guess that about does it.
0: Not quite.

0: Sure. Well, the cougar's dead, and we got his trainer and the secret to the gold mine. Guess that about does it.
1: Not quite, Jingles. There's still someone else.
0: Somebody else? Now, how would you know that?
1: Remember that boot track we saw back in the snow?
0: Yeah, well, what about it?
1: Look at what this fella has on his feet. Not boots.
0: Oh, moccasins. I might have known he was part Indian.
1: We can be sure the boots belong to the real head of the counterfeiting gang, and I know just who it is.
2: You're right, Hickok. I'm the real head.
0: Bill, at the mouth of the cave.
2: No, don't draw, either of you. You weren't killed by the cat. But there are other ways. Ways that are much more certain.

0: Right now, I want to tell you about one of the big jobs on a ranch. Riding fence. Now, most of you know what that means. 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No, sir, the sweetening's right on them, every single Corn Pop. 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Now, all together, let's tell everybody who loves Corn Pops. Kids love Pops. Moms love Pops. And Pops love Pops. Now you're talking. Let's hustle on back to the show.
1: Now back once again to Wild Bill Hickok and Jingles. Having solved the mystery of the gold mine, Bill and Jingles find themselves face to face with the head of the counterfeiting ring.
2: My gun's enough. Drop yours on the floor.
3: Do what he says, Jingles.
4: Callahan? It's Mr. Callahan. Is that who you thought, Bill?
3: That's right, Jingles. A man doesn't get rich on real estate in this country. Not yet.
2: Untie horse, Jingles. Hurry it up.
4: All right, but... Well, if you're the crook, Callahan, why did you send for me and Bill in the first place?
2: Can you think of a better way to make me look good in the eyes of the town?
3: But you didn't count on us finding your cave, right, Callahan?
2: Perhaps I should have killed old Wild Horse sooner. Or taken into account your skill as a tracker and scout. I'll let that be a lesson.
4: Well, that ain't the only lesson you're going to learn.
2: Shut up, Jingles. Well, come on, Morse. You're all right now.
5: You give Morse gun, Callahan. Give gun.
2: Not yet, Morse. This is all going to be another accident. Next spring, when the snow thaws, they'll find Hickok and Jingles at the bottom of a canyon where they fell.
5: I make them fall. They kill my cat.
2: If you like, Morse. Out of the cave now, both of you. We'll be right behind.
3: Come on, Jingles.
4: Bill, somehow this don't seem healthy to me.
2: Straight ahead, toward the cliff. And don't stop.
4: See what I mean, Bill?
3: Just watch me, Jingles. The pine branch.
4: What for?
3: I'll hold on to the branch going by.
4: Hey, I get it.
5: Shh.
3: And when I let go...
5: Look out, boss!
3: Jump, Jingles!
4: Give me Callahan! Moss is too easy!
3: Callahan's mine!
4: Oh, Bill, that ain't fair, Bill!
3: Need help, Jingles?
4: Hit me in the stomach, will you? Now, come on, Bill. How about letting me at Callahan?
3: Out of the way, Jingles.
5: No!
3: All right, Jingles. Callahan's all yours.
4: Well, he ain't much good now. Well, them two sure make a neat little pile, don't they? Now, that's what I've been wanting, Bill. A great big fire.
3: Callahan and Moss don't seem to be enjoying it tied up there.
4: Be a lot hotter where they're going once we get them to Canyon Crest.
3: That's up to the jury, Jingles.
4: Oh, sure, I know, but I still can't figure out how you suspected Callahan.
3: Those boot tracks.
4: Oh. Well, I'm fried on one side. Now I'll put my back to...

0: fire. Boot tracks? What about them, Bill?
1: I thought you noticed. Whoever wore them favored his right leg. He had a slight limp.
0: Like Callahan? Oh, then you knew it was him all the time before we ever went into that cave.
1: Now, there's just one more thing you should know, Jingles.
0: What's that?
1: You won't mind if I tell you.
0: Oh, of course not, Bill. What do you want to tell me?
1: Your coattail's on fire.
0: What again? Oh, my gosh. Oh, what'll I do?
1: Try sitting in a snowdrift.
0: Snowdrift, that's it. Let me out of my way.
1: You just made it in time.
0: Yeah. You know something, Bill?
1: What, Jingles?
0: Like I said, there's nothing in the world I like better than snow.

0: And now, here are the stars of Wild Bill Hickok, Guy Madison, and Andy Devine.
1: Andy and I will be around your way again next week with another story, so be sure and be with us, will you?
2: Hey, you betcha, and I promise you one thing. No more coattails on fire, that's for sure.
1: Meanwhile, Andy and I also hope you'll remember to get Kellogg's Corn Pops.
2: Right. It's the great new cereal with the sweetening already on it.
1: You bet it is. We think Corn Pops are great. So long.
2: See you next week.
0: Yes, sir, be sure to listen next week at the same time on this same station when Kellogg's Corn Pops brings you another exciting story of Wild Bill Hickok, starring Guy Madison and Andy Devine in person. Today's cast included Virginia Gregg, Tony Barrett, Joe Duvall, Tom Holland, and Jack Moyles. Our director is Paul Pierce, music by Dick Orant. This is a David Heyer production, transcribed in Hollywood. This is Charlie Lyon reminding you, kids love Pops, moms love Pops, Pops love Pops. Kellogg's Corn Pops.

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2: Far below the surface of the South Pacific Ocean, the Gregory Party have spent their first night in Euclidea, the hidden city of the Euclidean scientists. Mrs. Gregory, her young daughter Joan, Captain Bradford, and Jerry Hall found very fine quarters assigned to them in the Euclidean city. They also found a splendid dinner served with Mrs. Gregory's own table linen and silver. They have just finished breakfast, which appeared mysteriously at the right moment. As we find them now, our four adventuring friends are seated around the breakfast table, discussing their plans for the day.
3: No, thanks. I couldn't eat another bite.
4: I'm sure I couldn't, Jerry.
5: Well, I think we all did very well for ourselves at this breakfast.
6: I agree with you, Mother. For people who have as much to fear in the future as we have, the present is indeed kind to us.
3: Oh, I don't think we've got so much to fear, but I'll bet we've got plenty to see. For one thing, I'd like to see where all this food comes from.
5: Just what I was going to say, Jerry. I'd formed the opinion that Euclideans existed entirely on those condensed food tablets.
4: Sure doesn't look much like that now. Fresh milk, fresh butter, and last night all those fresh vegetables. That's a different story from the way we lived up inside that island.
6: I think we may safely explore outside our quarters now, Captain Bradford.
5: Yes, Tex. I'm anxious to get started myself.
3: Yeah, me too.
4: Looks like that's the place of the meeting, then. Let's go.
3: Well, where do we start?
6: I would suggest we start by finding an outer door.
5: Yes, Joan, dear. We'll have to leave this large room or group of rooms if we're going to get anywhere.
4: No, all we need is a door.
5: Well, while you're looking for that, I'll get some heavy wraps for Joan and myself.
3: Well, you won't need them, Mrs. Gregory.
5: But if we're going outside...
6: Mother, where do you think outside will be? Have you forgotten that we are 200 feet below the level of the ocean?
5: Oh, yes.
4: I'm afraid you slipped a little there, Pat. Outdoors is very liable to be the same as indoors in this place.
3: Oh, sure it will. No matter where we go, we'll still be inside this underwater city.
6: I think we will find the door to the outer corridor is over there.
5: What makes you think that, Joan?
6: Our sleeping quarters and the dining room occupy nearly all of the other sides. That should be the outer door.
3: Well, it won't take long to find out. Come on.
4: And if one of these panels does prove to be the door, we still have the fun of opening it.
3: Joan and I got a lot of doors open once just by... Hey, look.
6: Yes, Jerry. Another of the voice-controlled doors.
5: And this is the beginning of another series of weird experiences, I suppose.
4: Looks like it, Pat. But remember that these Euclideans are human, just as we are. If they can stand it, so can we.
3: Well, here we are, back in our disappearing hall again.
6: Yes, there is the elevator shaft through which we came.
5: And now our steps make no sound.
4: More of the soundproofing. We'll just have to learn to take that sort of thing for granted and not lose any time speculating on it, or we'll spend all our time doing that.
3: Well, where do we go first?
6: I think we should continue along this corridor until we see something of interest.
4: Then we've gone far enough now.
5: Yes, it's all interesting, but I'd prefer to see something a little different for a change. Let's keep on walking.
3: Looks like our tunnel splits up pretty soon.
6: So it does, Jerry. Just ahead there are two corridors.
4: Well, I guess we can choose the one we want to use. G-47 said we could go anywhere we wanted to.
5: Isn't this floor sloping sharply downward?
3: I'll say it is. Feels like we're walking downhill.
6: G-47 said this was the highest level of the ocean floor city. We may have to descend some distance before we find anything worthy of our inspection.
4: At least we'll have to go on down until we find a doorway to use getting out of this tunnel.
3: Oh, here's the dividing line. Which way do we go?
5: Well, there's no way of deciding that I can see. If any of you have any preference, I'll gladly go with you.
4: Makes no difference to me.
3: I got it. Let's split up and try both of these tunnels.
6: Excellent, Jerry. You and I will take one side and Mother and Captain Bradford the other.
5: No, I'd prefer we stayed together, John.
3: Oh, gee, Mrs. Gregory. Nothing's going to happen to us. Old G-47 said we'd be safe, didn't he?
4: Yes, if he can be depended on.
6: I think G-47 does not have to trouble himself to the extent of telling anything other than the truth.
5: I suppose you're right. Our position is so obviously hopeless that none of the Euclideans would even bother to deceive us.
3: Then you'll let Joan and me go on a sightseeing tour of our own?
6: Please, Mother.
5: What do you think, Tex?
4: Oh, I don't see where there's anything going to hurt them. I'd say let the youngsters go, but set a time to meet us back at our own quarters.
5: Very well. But understand, Joan, and you, Jerry, that you're to come back to our own quarters in... how long, Tex?
4: Why not make it noon? I suppose they'll serve our lunch at noon, won't they, Joan?
6: I think so. Exactly at 12 noon.
3: Okay, then. We'll meet you back here at noon. Come on, Joan.
6: We will be prompt. Have no fear of that, Mother.
5: Well, see that you are, Joan. I'll worry if you're late.
4: And don't ask too many questions. Try to keep out of the way as much as possible.
3: Aye, aye, Skipper. Well, here we go again, Joan.
6: I wonder if you and I will ever be able to sit down and enjoy one thing at a time, Jerry.
3: Well, what's the matter now?
6: Every moment since you came to Euclidea, we have been exploring this or searching for that or looking for something else. Are we to spend the rest of our lives in corridors, looking for things always just beyond our reach?
3: Well, golly whiskers, Joan. We've got to find out all we can about this Euclidea place.
6: Why must we do it all so quickly? We will have ample time during our stay here.
3: Oh, I know. You think we're going to be kept here until I've got a long gray beard that I keep falling over every time I take a step. But we won't be. We got away from here 3 times, and we can do it again.
6: We got away from the island. It is not such a simple matter to escape from this place, I think.
3: Oh, maybe not. But let's stop worrying about that and see what we can see.
6: I do not find this long tube of polished metal very interesting.
3: Well, I do. For one thing, we're going down pretty fast, and we've been walking fast. I wonder how far down we can go.
6: We will be here long enough to learn the answer.
3: Well, stop talking like that, Joan. We're not doing so bad.
6: Badly.
3: All right, then. Badly, we're not doing so.
6: That is not correct.
3: I know it, but who cares? Now, forget crying about how long we're going to be here, and let's try to learn something.
5: A most excellent idea.
3: Gee whiz.
6: The commander.
5: Precisely.
3: Hey, where did you come from?
5: If your eyes were as active as your tongue, you would have noticed that I merely opened a panel in this wall and stepped into the corridor with you.
3: Well, why don't you make a little noise once in a while when you do those things?
5: Sound is a useless disturbance where silence will serve.
6: Is it permitted to ask questions, Commander?
5: Naturally. You may ask as many questions as you wish.
3: Will we get any answers?
5: That will depend entirely on the questions.
6: Where are we in relation to the main portion of the underwater city?
5: We are just above it. A few steps along this passageway will bring you to the main entrance. You are free to proceed there if you wish.
3: Come on, Joan. Let's go.
6: One moment, Jerry.
3: Now, what's the matter?
6: There is one other question I should like to ask the commander.
3: Well, looks like you're too late.
6: Jerry, she has gone.
3: Just as quickly as she popped up, she popped out again.
6: Then let us proceed.
3: Okay. Let's also get going.
6: Jerry, why
3: must... Oh, never mind starting that grammar lesson again. I want to see what's behind that main entrance door the commander was talking about.
6: Nevertheless, I think my question was important.
3: What was it?
6: I wanted to ask the commander if the Euclidean living quarters were also along this corridor. If not, then what manner of room was it out of which she appeared?
3: Well, I guess we'll find all that out when the time comes. But let's keep walking to that main gate.
6: That blank wall directly before us must be the entrance.
3: Yeah, everything here is a blank wall.
6: Do you see anything with which to open it?
3: Not a thing. But I guess we can just... Oh, that's funny.
6: What is funny, Jerry?
3: That blank wall. Why, a minute ago I could have reached out and touched it. And now it's way up there ahead of us again.
6: I think you are mistaken, Jerry. That must be an illusion.
3: Maybe, but the joke's on that wall if it is, because the wall moved, and it's still moving.
6: Now, Jerry...
3: Now, see for yourself. We're walking all the time, aren't we?
6: To be sure we are.
3: And the wall's keeping ahead of us, isn't it?
6: At least we do not approach it rapidly.
3: Yeah, then the wall's going away from us.
6: But why should the wall do that?
3: Don't ask me why things happen in this funny place. All I want to do is to get through a door, and I can't even catch the blame thing.
6: Jerry...
3: Yeah?
6: I think I know how the illusion is being created.
3: How?
6: Our descent is so rapid, the angle of this floor so sharp, that what we supposed to be the end of the corridor was in reality part of the ceiling.
3: Oh, I guess you're right. This thing does slope down pretty fast. Boy, we must be a long way under the ocean now.
6: And I believe we are nearly to that door.
3: That girl commander sure has wild ideas about how many steps there are in a few.
6: You are impatient.
3: Okay, I'm impatient. But just the same, I want to get someplace.
6: Then your hope is about to be fulfilled.
3: Looks like it now, all right, Joan. If that isn't a solid wall in front of us, then I never saw one.
6: I think we may safely enter.
3: No danger of running into electricity in this door?
6: The commander said we were free to use this doorway.
3: Yeah, we're free to use it, but she didn't say anything about what would happen to us if we did use it.
6: Now, Jerry, you are being, as you say about me, scared of everything.
3: Well, I'll show you a thing or two. Well, maybe I will, if I can find out where to take hold of this door.
6: Press upon it.
3: I am pressing. Yeah, it moves up. Look, Joan, I'm just barely touching it with my hand. Just pushing up a little, and the whole end of the corridor is going right straight up.
6: Oh, Jerry, look! Away down there on the floor of this cavern.
3: Gee whiz, Joan. Oh, boy! Golly, whiskers! Oh, boy!
6: We will go down and see it.
3: Why, Joan, this is the biggest thing I ever saw in my life.
6: I believe it is the largest spectacle of its kind in the world. Never have I heard anyone describe anything of such magnitude.
3: Yeah, it's big, too. You remember I told you about the Carlsbad Caverns, those big caves in New Mexico back home?
6: Yes, Jerry. But were they as large as this?
3: They don't even start to be as big as this. Why, Joan, that place down there, that room, I guess you'd call it, must be a mile across.
6: Easily that, Jerry. And it is half that in height.
3: Look at the light shining on those hanging things. I can never remember what they're called.
6: Those are stalactites. The lower ones are stalagmites.
3: Oh, I thought you said you had never seen them before.
6: I have not, but I have learned about them.
3: Well, so have I, but that doesn't help me much when I try to remember what kind hang from the ceiling and which kind pile up from the floor.
6: The stalactites are suspended from the ceiling.
3: Remember that so you can tell me again, will you? I forget it. Boy, what a room this is.
6: Yes, Jerry. It is impressive. And I believe I see the entrances to similar rooms on all sides.
3: Sure looks like it, Joan. This thing we're standing on is a balcony, a steel balcony built around the center of the cave. And we're pretty near halfway up the side and... Hey, Joan. Joan.
6: What is it, Jerry? You are hurting my arm.
3: Oh, sorry, but I got excited. Look down on the floor of this cave, right under us.
6: Yes. I do not understand what it is you wish me to observe.
3: Trees. Green grass and big trees growing in this cave under the ocean. We must be 300 feet down by now.
6: At least 300 feet below the surface of the water.
3: Now I know where they got all of that fresh cream and butter and fresh vegetables. There's cows down there, Joan. Cows and pastures and green grass and trees.
6: I see them. Is that so unexpected?
3: Now, look, Joan. Don't act like that. You know as well as I do that green grass and trees don't grow like that in a dark cave under the water. They've got to have sunlight and fresh air.
6: This would seem to prove that you are wrong, Jerry. You can see the green vegetation, and you can see the cows. And you have eaten fresh vegetables, milk, cream, and butter that obviously came from here. Sometime I hope to make you realize that on Euclidea, things which cannot be done are done every day.
7: Time for a tiffin, fried tiffin, a fruit and biscuit chocolate bar.
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2: I came across Mr. Kipling in the meadow by the church. 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An artist needs inspiration, he explained. 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
3: Well, come in, Smithers. What is it? Speak up, boy. Orange juice.
4: No, sir. 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
3: Hey, fiendish.
4: And look at this, sir.
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3: Thank you, Governor. 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Thank you.
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8: Presenting the adventures of Jungle Jim. Last week, Kolo saved Lynn Chalmers from a native who had captured her and was dragging her to the plantation house of Shanghai Lil. When Lynn insisted on going to find out what was preventing Jungle Jim from giving the signal, Kolo gave up arguing with her and started dragging her back to their hideout. In the meantime, up at the plantation house, Shanghai Lil declared to Jungle Jim that she was in love with him. At first, too astonished to speak, Jim finally found his tongue and firmly told her what he thought of her. Lil retaliated by vowing that the Reverend Chalmers would marry them if she had to torture the ceremony out of him. When Jacques Labat learned of Lil's plans, he was furious and swore she would never throw him aside for Jungle Jim. The thrilling adventures of Jungle Jim are pictured each Sunday in the Comic Weekly, the world's greatest pictorial supplement of humor and adventure. The Comic Weekly, each page printed in full colors, is distributed everywhere as an integral part of your Hearst Sunday newspaper. And now we continue our story. Much against her will, Lynn Chalmers finds herself back in the hiding place selected by Kolo, where they were to wait for Jungle Jim's signal.
9: You just wait, Kolo. I'll tell Tuan Jim how cruelly you've treated me.
10: Kolo, sorry, Missy. Kolo no want hurt, white Missy. Kolo have bring Missy back here.
9: That native that captured me showed us pretty clearly the way to the camp of the Batwoman. I tell you, we ought to start out and do a little scouting, Kolo.
10: What happened, native boy come catch Missy?
9: You chased him and shot him. Why do you ask?
10: Something happened, Missy Kolo, if Batwoman boy see.
9: Oh, you think we'd be shot before we could get to Tuan Jim?
10: Yes, see, Missy.
9: But he expects us to reach him sometime, Kolo.
10: Yes, see, Missy. But Tuan Jim, him need help if signal made.
9: I see. You mean it's worth risking our lives only if Tuan Jim is in trouble?
10: Yes, see, Missy. No good get shot before Tuan Jim need help. Maybe Tuan Jim make fix for Kolo, Missy. Get into camp when Batwoman no see.
9: I never thought of that. Kolo, I owe you an apology.
10: Missy, no owe Kolo anything.
9: Oh, yes, I do. I didn't realize you were so smart.
10: Smart? Nice to be smart.
9: Yes, very nice. And you're very smart, Kolo. You may tell Tuan Jim I said so.
10: Kolo give many thanks, Missy. Kolo tell Tuan Jim Kolo smart.
9: I should have trusted you. I should have realized Tuan Jim knew what he was doing when he left me in your care.
10: Yes, see, Missy. Kolo take care like Tuan Jim say.
9: I'm sure of that now. And from now on, I'm going to do everything you tell me to do.
10: Good. Kolu, glad.
9: What's that? Listen.
10: Native boy, blow shell, missy.
9: Where can he be? It sounds as though it were coming from over there.
10: Come, missy. We look over top of rock.
9: All right. You go first, Kolu.
10: Come. Give Kolu hand, missy. Good.
9: Right.
10: Now, come.
9: Coming?
10: I pick missy up. Yeah. Now, come. Now. Look, see. On river. Native boy in canoe.
9: So there is. And he's... Why, Kolu, it's Mamba.
10: Mamba? What name something?
9: He was my guide. It was Mamba who shot me and kidnapped Dad.
10: Oh. Look, look, missy. Native boy, come near shore. Come, missy. Me. Fix him.

0: In the meantime, down in the dungeon cave, Jungle Jim and the Reverend Chalmers are deep in a plot.
1: I tell you, Reverend, we've got to bring up our reinforcements.
2: That's right, Jim. A surprise attack by Kolu might turn the trick. It's certain we can't do much alone.
1: And we can't do much down here in this cave.
3: True, Jim, true. If only we could get out.
1: We've got to get out somehow. To build a fire to send a signal to Kolu.
2: Yes.
1: Now, let's see. How can we? I've got it, Reverend. Just the thing.
2: What? Just the thing, dear boy?
1: The excuse for getting us out of this cave. Here, give me a hand with our palm bed. Drag yours over here in the bottom of the stairs, like this. Come on.
3: Yes, but I say, what do we want them over here at the entrance for?
1: Come on, put your bed on top of mine.
2: Right.
1: That's it. Now, give me a match.
3: Jim, you're going to burn up our beds, whatever for?
1: So we can get outside. I'll set fire to this pile of palms and then call for that guard up there.
3: I see.
1: When he comes to see what's the matter, we'll jump on him and tie him up. Then we can see about sending the signal.
3: Splendid idea, Jim. I'm with you on that. Get the match.
1: Thanks. And here goes our try for a few minutes' freedom.
3: Now, lighten on this side, too. That's right. I'll stir up a little draft.
1: It's starting, Reverend. Come on, keep on fanning.
3: Hey. Here. Let's use our search.
1: We've got to get this fire going before we call that guard.
3: Being cooped up in this cave makes it hard to start a good blaze, Jim.
1: I know it. But she's starting up now. Don't stop fanning. I want the smoke to almost suffocate the guard when he comes down here.
3: If you don't soon call him, I'll be suffocated. The smoke's blowing back into the cave.
1: So it is. But fan as hard as you can, Reverend. Hey, we've got to overcome the draft that's coming from the top of the stairs. I'll bring that native.
4: Oh, guard! Guard!
5: Help! Twan! Fire! I come!
1: Here he comes on the run, Reverend.
5: This is Twan. What matter, Twan?
1: Look, fire. What? Our beds are on fire. Ooh. Come help us put it out.
5: Oh, fire! Fire! Zanzi, go get Twan Yaba. Zanzi, go!
1: Holy...
5: Zanzi, go!
1: Did you hear that, Reverend? The darn fool's going to get Labar.
3: Yes.
1: Come on up here.
3: I heard. That's good. That's splendid.
1: What's good about it? I expected to be able to tie that black boy up for a while. And there he scampers off to bring Labar.
3: Well, he'll have to find Labar first, won't he?
1: Reverend, you mean that we...
3: Yes, I mean that we can get out of this cave and escape to where Kolu is guarding my daughter.
1: We can't do it, Reverend.
3: Why not?
1: It would be suicide. Shanghai Lil has guards posted all over the plantation. The best we can hope for is to have a minute or two freedom in which to signal Kolu. Come on. Let's gather the branches and make a fire over here.
3: All right, Jim. We shan't have any too much time. Oh, it's good to be out of that cave.
1: Yes. Now you work over there, Dr. Chalmers.
2: Right.
1: I'll break off these branches here.
3: Let's hope and pray Kolu is looking when we send the signal.
1: Trust Kolu. He'll have an eye out, even when he's asleep. He's probably wondering why he hasn't seen it by now.
3: Oh, I can't wait to see my daughter, Lynn. It's an eternity since we were separated.
1: Well, if this signal doesn't work, there's one sure way you can get to Lynn.
3: I know what you mean, Tim, but I tell you again. I will not unite you and Lily DeVille in holy matrimony. It would be a farce.
1: Lord knows I'd rather be married to a Black Panther. But you have a family to think of. Performing the ceremony would mean your freedom.
3: Yes, and if I don't, it would mean my death. I know, but I'll take my chance of that. I appreciate your attitude, Jim, but I'm a man of the church, and I shouldn't be the first to die for my principles.
1: Yes, I know, but Shanghai Lil said she'd torture you into marrying us. I've seen these native torturers, and, well, they're experts.
3: As I told you before, Jim, anything I might have to go through would be worth it in order to keep you free from that woman.
1: You're a brave man, Reverend, and a friend indeed. But I'll never let you make such a sacrifice.
3: Oh, let's not waste any more time on such a subject, Jim. Let's get that signal fire going.
1: Yes, of course. But every time I think of what you may face,
3: Oh, please, forget it, Jim.
1: All right. Let's forget it for the now.
3: Good.
1: Come on. Pile up the branches here, Reverend.
2: Right.
1: This is a clear space. The smoke ought to be able to rise up in a thick, straight column.
3: Well, I wish no man ill, but I pray God that native may have some difficulty in locating the half-breed Labar.
1: Amen to that, Reverend. Well, here goes the only chance we have.
3: Has the pile caught fire, Jim?
1: Just a second now. Here she goes. When it's well started, we'll throw on some more brush and make a column of thick smoke. Any sign of Labar yet?
3: No. It looks as though we'll get the signal fired off all right, Jim.
1: Yes. So far, so good, Reverend. Now then, let's get the smoke going.
3: Righto.
1: Here, that's doing it, Reverend.
3: Well, that's a fine column of smoke. It ought to be seen from quite a distance, Jim.
1: Yes. But let's hope it's discovered by Kolu at his hideout before the folks up there at the house notice it.
6: Hey! What have you fellas doing there?
1: Uh-oh. I was afraid of this. Here's Labar.
3: Yes, and sends me with a pail of water.
1: Throw on the rest of the branches, Reverend.
3: Right.
1: We've got to make the most of this chance.
6: Stop that! Stop that! What do you find Kolu do? One of these days, stop that, I said.
3: Well, Jim, if Kolu didn't see the smoke, we're lost.
1: It looks like it, Reverend.
6: Stand back!
7: Stand back from that fire, you two. Stand. Cover them with your guns while I throw water on this fire.
5: That's one.
7: So, my God, that's one good thing, Sandy, come get Jackie LaBar. You fella must be crazy, start fire around here. What you want for do? Set the whole jungle fire?
1: It's an idea, LaBar. There's a lot of vermin I know of need exterminating.
7: You mean me?
1: Reverend, LaBar's almost human. Isn't it amazing what intuition this ape man has?
7: Sacre bleu, just fighting word, jungle Jim. I no let you get away with calling me ape man.
1: I'm sorry, LaBar. I was wrong to say that. I apologize.
7: Ah.
1: I apologize to the ape.
7: My God, I kill you for that.
1: That's easy. You've got a gun.
7: No, shooting too quick. I kill you with my bare hand. Fancy. Take that padre back to the house.
3: No.
7: I fixed this fellow's jungle Jim for good.
1: I'm ready for you, LaBar.
3: I'll come help you, Jim.
7: You go with him,
1: Jim. Yes, you go with Jim, Dr. Chalmers. I can take care of this two-legged animal.
8: Your hands up.
1: Take him away.
8: Watch out for him, Jim. He won't fight fair.
1: Don't worry, Reverend. This is the chance I've been waiting for.
7: You know want for more chance when I get finished with you, jungle Jim.
1: Come on, LaBar. This is a fight to the finish. Your finish.
7: Yeah, we see about that. Take this.
1: Okay, and here's one for you.
0: When two men sail into each other, trading punch for punch. For a few seconds, they stand toe to toe. Then Jim swings one from his boot top. And LaBar crashes to his back on the ground. But he's up in a second, and let's go with a big fist straight out of Jim's jaw. Jim finds himself looking up at the sky. Just then, Shanghai Lil arrives on the scene.
9: LaBar! What's going on here? I'll flog you for this.
7: You don't understand, boss. Jungle Jim, he was...
9: Shut up. I don't care what he was doing or saying. You all right, Jim?
1: Yes, of course. And if you'll just step back out of the way, I'll repay that smack with interest.
9: You do no such thing. Come up on the veranda of the house. I want to talk to you.
1: All right. But I don't know what your partner had to say to me.
7: Never shall she marry Jungle Jim. I will stop that marriage, or else...

0: Well, what do you want to talk about, Lily DeVril?
1: Jim, I've been thinking about this marriage.
0: Have you? I hope you thought enough about it to realize it's never going to happen.
1: I realize that it can be a very happy marriage if I have to force you to marry me. And I want it to be a happy marriage, Jim.
0: That's darn considerate of you.
1: I know you don't love me.
0: Love you? Why, I detest you.
1: But you'll learn to love me, Jim. I know that. I know I can make you love me.
0: Pretty sure of yourself, aren't you?
1: Perhaps. And then again, perhaps I'm sure of you. Listen, Jim, I'm giving you another chance. With you as my husband, we can rule this island and eventually all the other islands. The natives idolize you, and they fear me.
0: The natives may fear you, Shanghai Lil, but I don't.
1: I don't want the man I love to fear me.
0: Love?
1: Think of this, Jim. With these islands under our control, we can grow rich. Rich!
0: Oh, you're wasting your breath, Lil. I'm not interested.
1: Not interested in getting rich?
0: Not by the means you offer.
1: All right. I see I've got to stick to my original plan. I've got to use force. Mario! Goku! Take the prisoner away!
2: Gladly.
1: Poor weak fool that I am. I love him. I love him.
3: Did Lin and Kolo see the smoke signal before Labar interrupted the plotters and put out the signal fire? This dramatization of the exciting adventures of Jungle Jim is based on the full-color action pictures from the Comic Weekly, which is distributed with your Hearst Sunday newspaper. All of the really famous characters of the world of colored pictures are to be found every Sunday in the Comic Weekly. You will find Toots and Casper, The Little King, Barney Google, The Cat's Yammer Kids, Flash Gordon, and many others. Also, a new set of interesting color poster stamps to add to your present collection. 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
1: From the heart of the jungle comes a savage cry of victory. This is Tarzan, Lord of the Jungle. From the black core of dark Africa, land of enchantment, mystery, and violence, comes one of the most colorful figures of all time, transcribed from the immortal pen of Edgar Rice Burroughs. Tarzan, the bronzed white son of the jungle. And now, in the very words of Mr. Burroughs, the story of adventure on the road to Timbuktu. In other cities of the world, the sight of a bronzed white savage clad only in a leopard skin might have been expected to attract attention. But not in Terrak. For as Tarzan walked down the principal street, he was surrounded by half-naked tribesmen wearing all sorts of outlandish costumes. But he was attracting attention. From shadowed doorways, he was watched most intently. And all of those who watched him bore the tattooed symbol of the gold zebra upon their gleaming black foreheads. Unaware of the piercing eyes that followed his passage, Tarzan approached the bizarre Hotel Internacional and passed through its ornate teakwood entrance.
2: Good morning. Good health to you, Juana.
3: Thank you. Have you a Mr. Keith Roberts registered here?
2: Most certainly. Mr. Keith Roberts in room 302.
3: Perhaps it would be better to send a message up first.
2: But you are expected, Tarzan.
3: Expected? Oh, you're mistaken. Mr. Keith Roberts and I have never even met, and he couldn't possibly have known that I'd arrive this morning.
2: He seemed to know, Tarzan.
3: Well, until a few days ago, I wasn't even aware that anyone called Keith Roberts knew my name, and... How do you happen to know it, by the way?
2: Your reputation is well known in Terrak, Buona. It is you who are mistaken concerning advanced knowledge of your coming. Mr. Keith Roberts said you were to come right up upon your arrival. He sent down word nearly an hour ago.
3: But I wasn't even in Terrak an hour ago. I was still traveling through the jungle.
2: The ways of Allah are mysterious, beyond the knowledge of mortal man. Room 302, Buona. May Allah guide your footsteps.
1: A strange half-caste clerk of the hotel fondled a golden charm in his hand as Tarzan headed for the stairway. It was the symbol of the golden zebra. When Tarzan reached the third floor of the rambling Hotel Internacional, he walked rapidly along the heavily carpeted corridor. Then he paused before the latticed half-door that bore the number he'd been looking for.
4: Come in, Tarzan.
3: Thank you.
4: Don't know why they bother putting those half-doors on anyway. Everyone walks in and out as though they weren't there.
3: Oh, the desk clerk told me to come up.
4: No, I didn't mean you. I meant the native servants. They never even bother knocking.
3: The clerk also said you expected me. Have you a staff of Scotland Yard men with you?
4: No, hardly that. I'm not here on a diplomatic mission, just a simple business trip. Glad to know you, Tarzan.
3: Happy to know you, Mr. Keith Roberts.
4: By Jove, I think I would be safe on a journey with you looking out for me. I'm a pretty good judge of character, and I like your cut.
3: Well, thank you, but I haven't yet agreed to accompany you. Your message said you wanted to go to Timbuktu and that you were badly in need of help. Is that correct?
4: Well, it's correct that I'm going to Timbuktu. It's a vast country that's expanding rapidly. The Board of Trade thinks I can promote business there. And it's also correct that I shall need help in reaching that outlandish country. But I sent you no message.
3: But I have the note right here. I tucked it. Oh, it's gone. Well, perhaps I was mistaken. Maybe I threw it away after I read it, but I most certainly received
4: it. No matter. The important thing is you're here. And I'd like you to guide me on my march through the jungle.
3: Well, the easiest way of reaching Timbuktu is by boat along the Niger.
4: I wouldn't set foot in a rowboat. Seasickness, you know.
3: But to travel to Timbuktu by land is most dangerous.
4: I'll take my chances. Will you come along, Tarzan?
3: Yes, I'll accompany you. But I would like to know how you learned of me. And why I received a message instructing me to come here.
4: I can't account for the message, for I certainly didn't write one, but I can tell you how I learned of you.
3: Well, please do.
4: Well, I was in the lobby of the hotel on the day of my arrival, and I was discussing my intention of going to Timbuktu. A native I hadn't even noticed until then stepped forward and volunteered the information that Tarzan was the ideal man to guide me.
3: I see.
4: I wouldn't have been apt to write a message to a man I didn't know, but this native assured me he'd get you here. I didn't ask him how he intended to accomplish this, but...
3: Well, perhaps there's no need to worry about that. The ways of Africa continue to amaze me even after a lifetime in the jungle. When do you want to start out?
4: As soon as possible.
5: Is full moon. Best time for safari through jungle.
4: Who are you? How did you...
5: Sorry, frightened white Bwana. Me waiter. Bring Bwana's breakfast.
4: Oh.
5: Eat well. Need strength for journey. Timbuktu.

0: Keith Roberts proceeded to eat an enormous English breakfast. He talked earnestly to the bronze jungle man who sat across from him. And they were so preoccupied with their plans for the safari that they paid scant attention to the native waiter who glided in and out of the room as noiselessly as a panther stalking his kill. Unlike many of his people, the servant bore no tattoo marks upon his forehead or body. But about his neck was a chain with an amulet that hung down and was concealed beneath a ruff of egret feathers. It was fashioned in the form of a zebra, and it was made of gold. He touched it reverently as he hovered over Keith Roberts.
1: Kolba bring more white man's food.
2: I didn't say I...
1: White wanna eat more.
2: No, I've really had quite enough to eat. Thank you, Justice.
1: Another small golden sausage, maybe.
2: Well, perhaps just one more small one. They are excellent. Sure you won't join me, Tom?
3: No, thank you. But enjoy it while you can, Keith Roberts. Where you'll have many meals in the jungle that consist of cooked monkeys or rodents or even insects.
2: Well, we're used to austerity in England these days. At least I hope if I'm reduced to eating monkeys and rodents, they'll be well seasoned.
3: It may not be easy to find trained porters and askari and personal boys in Tarak, let alone an adequate cook.
1: Take Kouba along as cook. He good cook.
2: Oh, you really now? What an amazing coincidence.
1: Kouba cook many year before he come work in city.
2: I say, this is a stroke of luck, Tarsim, especially since you say it's difficult lining up a staff here in Tarak.
3: Oh, we can't hire a cook on the strength of his own recommendation.
1: Work for other safaris of white men. Clerk downstairs tell you Kouba good cook.
3: I'd have no more reason for taking his word.
2: No, just a minute, old man. I can't see any reason for not hiring this chap.
3: But we know nothing about him.
2: He looks all right to me, and I'm willing to take a chance on him. I've always been a pretty good judge of character.
0: And so Kouba was enlisted as the cook of the safari. Tarzan anticipated difficulty in lining up the necessary porters and bearers and beaters, for Tarak was a port from which few safaris departed. But strangely enough, a dozen volunteers sprang forward to take their place in the caravan. They spoke a strange dialect that Tarzan did not understand, but he knew it was wise to hire men who were used to living and working together. And all of the men he hired bore the same symbol upon their foreheads, the sign of the golden zebra. As night descended, the safari left Tarak far behind and plunged deep into the jungle.
2: I say, isn't it a bit foolish to travel at night?
3: Well, there is more danger from animals, but you've had no experience in jungle travel, and it would be unwise to begin your training under the African sun.
2: Oh, I can stand a bit of heat, but I'm not sure I could cope with a rampaging elephant.
3: Well, elephants, aside from occasional rogues, seldom attack men. No, I think we have little to fear from elephants. I wish I were as confident about the men in our safari.
2: They all look first rate to me, and I'm a pretty good judge of character.
4: Oh, watch out!
2: Why did you knock me down? I didn't see anything.
4: Look at that tree!
2: A knife! Embedded a good inch and a half in it.
3: Didn't miss you by more than an inch.
5: Buzz! Buzz!
1: We chase man who throw knife?
3: No, we dare not take a chance of separating our party in the darkness. Let me take a look at it.
2: I say, it has a gold head. And what a strange shape.
3: Yes. It's been fashioned in the form of a zebra. Well, Kouba has your breakfast almost ready. After you've eaten that, you'll feel better.
2: I still can't see why anyone should have wanted to make an attempt on my life.
3: Well, they might have been aiming at me. I have many friends in the jungle, but I also have many enemies.
2: Do you think the zebra on the handle means it was thrown by one of our own men?
3: It is the symbol of their tribe, but all of our men were within my sight when the knife was thrown.
2: Then maybe Kouba's right.
3: Oh, what is Kouba's theory?
2: He says we're in Zulu country now. And that the Zulus may resent our having hired these fellows as porters. They might have thrown the knife with that symbol on it to cast suspicion on all men, make us fire them so they could get the job.
3: Just one fallacy in that reasoning. The traditional weapon of the Zulus is the nabkere, a heavy club with a knobbed head. The knife was thrown from a great distance, and no Zulu could have been proficient enough to come that close. Oh, there's more to it than that.
1: Breakfast ready for White Bwana.
2: Thank you, Kouba. At least I know I can count on you.
1: Nice eggs, strong tea. You want more, you call.
3: Just a minute, Kouba.
1: Yes, Tarzan.
3: I want you to taste the eggs. Take a sip of the tea.
1: You not think Kouba put in poison?
3: Poison is a frequent weapon of the jungle, and there was an attempt on Mr. Keith Roberts' life last night.
1: Kouba taste eggs. Sip tea. There.
2: You see, Tarzan, I'm afraid you're barking up the wrong tree when you suspect Kouba. He's all right, and a good cook, too.
1: Santa Buana.
2: I don't know what last night was all about, but it's past now. I'll feel all right when I get this strong tea inside me, and I'd stake my life on Kouba.
3: You may be staking your life on him before we reach Timbuktu.
0: Mile after mile of endless jungle had been traversed during the past weeks. Countless native tribes had been encountered and left behind. Jungle beasts and the fierceness of the elements had been encountered and overcome. And still the safari pressed on, ever in the direction of Timbuktu. There were no further attempts on the lives of either Tarzan or Keith Roberts, but the latter seemed more dead than alive. His clothing was torn and ragged, his skin was blistered and raw, his lips parched, his eyes nearly shut from the bites of insects, and his feet so sore he could no longer wear his boots.
2: How much farther, Tarzan?
3: About 3 days' march. There might be an easier route, but if there is, I don't know about it.
2: Well, perhaps one of the porters might know.
3: I doubt it. Whenever I've been busy hunting for food or staving off an attack by unfriendly warriors, they seem to have selected the most difficult parts of the jungle to lead us through.
2: That's been rugged, all right. I'm not sure I can go on another 3 days through this tangled mass of brambles and trees and jagged rocks.
1: Is good road north here?
3: A road, Kouba?
1: Good road, run by River Niger. Is easy to walk, has good water for drink.
2: Drinking water that isn't full of insects and slime.
3: How do you know about this road, Kouba?
1: Kouba born near here.
3: You never told us that.
1: You not ask.
3: How does a road happen to exist in such wild country?
1: Moors built road many year ago. In time, Kouba's great-great-grandfather. But still good road.
3: Well, perhaps it is, but I know nothing of the people of this section, and on an open road, one has little protection against enemies.
1: People here, not enemies. Good people. You take road, go all the way Timbuktu.
3: The road goes all the way there, but that's impossible. There's not a single road in all of Africa of that length.
1: Kouba tell truth.
3: But if such a road existed...
2: For heaven's sake, Tarzan, I'm getting sick of your distrust of Kouba. He's been an excellent servant and has proven himself completely trustworthy.
3: Yes, but this fantastic story of a road that...
2: There's no time to worry about why you haven't heard of the road or why Kouba didn't tell us he came from this district or any of the rest of that nonsense. He knows a road that's easy to travel and has good drinking water near it. I don't know about you, and I don't care. As for me, I'm for it.
3: Well, I have no intention of deserting you at this stage of the game. All right, Kouba. Show us this strange road to Timbuktu.

0: In just a moment, we shall learn what adventure befalls Tarzan and Keith Roberts on this strange road to Timbuktu. Strangely enough, the road materialized exactly where Kooba had said it would. It was a magnificent road, and the safari made its way easily along the time-worn smoothness of its ancient rock. And then, suddenly, as they rounded a bend in the road, the River Niger spread before them. And on its banks, a miracle city rose from a sheer black cliff, a city of lofty spires and buildings. And in the center was a mighty temple that bore the symbol of the gold zebra. Tarzan and Keith Roberts sensed a trap, but it was too late. Their porters had become their captors now, and their numbers were reinforced by hundreds of powerful Negroes who came from all sides and clustered about them.
1: Well, sorry, Tarzan. It looks as though I've got you into something.
2: Don't try to run and don't make any sudden movement. We wouldn't stand a chance.
1: I say there, chaps, you needn't push me. I'll go wherever you say.
2: Look, they're carrying Kooba on their shoulders like a hero.
1: Well, I suppose we'll find out in a few minutes what it's all about. I don't like the looks of those long spears, though.
2: Look at the zebras running through the streets.
1: Perhaps they're holy or something. That big temple just ahead seems...
2: Look at the man coming out of it. If you could call him a man.
1: I've never seen anyone of his girth before. He must weigh close to 400 or 500 pounds.
2: Look at his garments.
1: That's some outfit. Robes of purple and gold. Must be a high priest or something. He's coming toward us.
3: Look at all the others throwing themselves upon the ground as he passes.
1: Did you ever see jewels like the ones he's wearing?
3: And the magnificence of the whole city. He certainly hasn't captured us in order to rob us.
1: If only he could speak English or some other civilized tongue.
4: And what language would you prefer that I address you in, gentlemen?
1: Well, I didn't mean what I said as an insult. I only meant...
3: He means that your followers, the ones who guided us here, spoke no language we could understand.
4: They are not my followers, but my subjects. I am the Kahia, divine ruler of thousands. Those who led you here were mute because of my orders.
3: But why?
4: The men were mute because I did not care to trust their tongues. They followed orders implicitly. As did my loyal subject, Kooba, the clerk in the hotel where Mr. Keith Roberts stayed in Tarak, the messenger who brought you the letter in the jungle, Tarzan, and all others charged with your delivery here.
2: And the man who threw the golden dagger at Keith Roberts? Was he also acting under your orders?
4: It was our desire to injure him but slightly, in order that he should travel with difficulty. But the elements did as well. They made sure you would not attempt to travel to Timbuktu except by the easy road, the road that would bring you to the kingdom of Kahia. Your chambers await you, gentlemen. When you are bathed and rested, you are to dine with me in my royal banquet hall. It is both an invitation and a command.
1: I say, I feel like a new man. It was jolly decent of the Kahir to have tea sent up to our chambers.
3: Yes, jolly decent.
1: And what chambers? I've never seen quarters like this outside of the cinemas those chaps in America make.
3: It almost seems as though we're the fatted calves being prepared for slaughter.
1: There you go with your suspicions again. I've got this thing all figured out, Tarzan.
3: Good, then perhaps you'll explain it to me.
1: Well, this is an out-of-the-way place, and this Kahir doesn't get many opportunities to speak with cultured people. He's obviously cultured himself.
3: Yes, he's an educated man.
1: So we're to be enforced guests for a while, just to keep him company. Oh, maybe he knows that I'm with the Board of Trade, and he wants to set up some sort of an exchange for native goods that are manufactured here.
3: And he went through all those elaborate schemes just to discuss this matter with you?
1: Oh, I know. You've got it all figured out, that he's a deep-dyed villain out to kill us. Well, take my word for it, Tarzan. He may look something of a freak, but he's a gentleman. And I'm a pretty good judge of character.
3: I hope so, because at dinner tonight we shall not be able to force anyone to taste the foods first.
4: You are pleased with my dancing girls?
1: They're very good dancers and very attractive.
4: All beautiful girls. Over 200 of them and all of them mine. There are more than 300 rooms in my palace, and it took 1,000 builders to erect the temple of the golden zebras.
3: The zebras are holy to you people?
4: They are holy to me, and thus to my people. It is said that when I was a child, a runaway horse almost claimed my life. But I was saved when two wild zebras dashed out of the jungle and forced the horse to a halt. Yes, yes. The zebras are holy in the land of the Kaia. Do you like the food?
1: This dish I'm eating now is most excellent.
4: There are few African potentates who could afford to serve such a dish in addition to the other delicacies and rare wines I've served you. I am very rich.
1: Have you industry in your country?
4: We mine gold, and we collect many ivory tusks each year. My allowance is, in the case of many Oriental rulers, is based on my weight. I am very fat, thus very rich.
3: And how many people are in your kingdom?
4: Thousands, tens of thousands. More than in all of your jungles, Tarzan. You dare to call yourself the Lord of the Jungle? Oh, you're nothing. You don't deserve any title, but you call yourself a lord. I am the Kaia. No one else can match me as a ruler. Yes, yes, that's why I had you brought here. Because I wanted to see what the man looked like who dared to call himself the Lord of the Jungle.
3: It is only a title of respect that some of the natives...
4: Here they call you by that name no more. I'll see to that.
3: Then you brought us here so that you might eliminate me. You had no desire to entertain Mr. Keith Roberts.
4: I used Keith Roberts only as a means of getting you here. He's a plain man who does not challenge the Kaia. But you make claims. You pretend to rule the Congo, but there is not room for two of us in Africa. I am the ruler. I am the great Kaia. Forward, gods!
2: Stay back, all of you! Run!
5: Jungle man lies unconscious, great Kaia.
1: Oh, look here, old man. You can't...
4: Take him to the prison cell. As dawn rises over the temple of the golden zebra, he shall be...

0: He's unconscious, great Kahia.
1: Oh, look here, old man. You can't...
2: Take him to the prison cell. As dawn rises over the temple of the golden zebra, he shall be a sacrifice. A sacrifice who will be the lord of the jungle no longer.
3: The distant cry of a hungry jungle panther reached out and returned Tarzan to the land of consciousness. But as his eyes grew used to the darkness, he realized he was not in the jungle, but in a prison cell, the captive of an insane potentate. There was little chance that he might save Keith Roberts' life without help. But if he could free himself and reach Timbuktu, he might be able to return with government troops. His mighty muscles quivered as he bent the bars of his cell. Then he squirmed through, crawled to a small ledge, and leaped to the roof of the adjoining building, the Temple of the Golden Zebra. But in the moonlight below him, he could see a young zebra that was not of gold, but of soft fur and flesh. And poised, ready to spring at the helpless colt, was the hungry panther he'd heard in the distance. Tarzan knew he was risking his freedom and his very life, but he could not stand by and see the gentle creature torn limb from limb. His body formed a silvery arch in the moonlight as he catapulted downward.

0: Soul terrorism. You escaped from your cell.
1: Yes, I escaped. But now you have me completely surrounded again. You can have your loyal subjects do as they will with me.
0: That I am unable to command. You have saved the life of a holy zebra. It is my sacred obligation to honor you, to send guards with you and Keith Roberts to ensure your safe arrival in Timbuktu, and to proclaim in a loud voice that you are a brave sovereign who deserves well the title of Lord of the Jungle.
2: Well, Mr. Keith Roberts, your business in Timbuktu has been completed. Am I to guide you on your return march to Tarak?
3: Heavens, no. I wouldn't go through that jungle again for £1,000,000.
2: You mean you're going to risk seasickness and travel by boat this time?
3: Not that either. I found a private pilot who's agreed to fly me back to England in his own plane.
2: A chartered plane owned by a private pilot in Timbuktu? That sounds strange. What do you know of the man?
3: As a matter of fact, I know nothing. But I'm sure he's a capable pilot and an honest man. I'm a pretty good judge of character.

0: We'd like you to remain with us for another few moments so that we may tell you about our next exciting story of Tarzan. Once the island was a tropical paradise of lush vegetation, of colorful birds and flowers beyond compare. But years ago, it sank into the sea and was covered with seaweed and ocean moss. But some miracle brings the tiny island to the surface again, and gentle hands reach out to save Tarzan from drowning. And so begins his amazing adventure on Strange Island.
1: 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This is a Commodore production. Listen to our next story, Strange Island, another thrilling episode of The Lord of the Jungle.

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0: hope you're not hungry, dear Henry, dear Henry. 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
1: Well, that's a nice thing, isn't it? After I've been working...
0: Henry, I've got me secret supply.
1: You don't mean...
0: Polo mints.
1: Yum, yum.
2: £31.5, £32, £33, £35, £40 and £10 is £50, and £50 is a pound. At first, when you were given

0: They seek him here, they seek him there. Those Frenchies seek him everywhere. Is he in heaven? Is he in hell? That damned elusive Pimpernel.
1: The Adventures of the Scarlet Pimpernel, starring Marius Goring as Sir Percy Blakeney.

0: Master Lieutenant Napoleon Bonaparte, Citizen Chauvelin had finally learnt that I was the Scarlet Pimpernel. And on his diplomatic visits from France to England, I could feel his hatred burning out of me. It amused me that we should be seated side by side at a dinner given in London by the Lord Chamberlain.
1: I find that English cooking leaves much to be desired, Sir Percy. Not at all like the French.
0: I wonder if your people know about it, Citizen Chauvelin.
1: Huh?
0: Well, before they can compare cooking, it's necessary for them to have something to cook, what? There are rumors that your new government has not always made that possible, of course.
1: Why listen to rumors, Sir Percy? Why not come to Paris and see for yourself, huh?
0: Perhaps I shall. I know you'd be delighted, Admiral.
1: To have you on French soil is one of my greatest wishes. You have not honored us for so long.
0: Oh, it hasn't been as long as you think. As a matter of fact, I was over last week. Business, you know. Got rather pressing, though, so I didn't get a chance to call and pay my compliments.
1: Last week, huh? Last week, a traitor to the French Republic, André Moulin, escaped from the Bastille.
0: So I heard. Found his cell empty one morning, didn't you? Chap must be a sorcerer. He's run the shivers to know he's living in London.
1: Perhaps you will not have to shiver for long, Sir Percy. His residence in London may be temporary.
0: Oh, it is. He intends to return to France as soon as it's safe, for whom it is to do so.
1: Do not attempt to provoke me, Sir Percy. My humor is much too good tonight.
0: His humor was good. There was a sinister satisfaction in his smile that made me vaguely uneasy for the safety of André Moulin. As soon as dinner was over, I summoned Tony Dewhurst and we paid a visit to Moulin's quarters. His wife was there.
2: Oh, come in, gentlemen. Welcome, welcome.
0: Thank you. Thank you, Madame Moulin. Well, I trust you've been keeping well.
2: Being here has become a paradise for us in a few short days, monsieur, thanks to you. The children no longer cry out in their sleep, and André smiles again, and it is all self.
0: By the way, where is André?
2: I was about to ask you the same thing, monsieur. Is he not with you?
1: With us? Why should he be?
2: I do not understand your question, monsieur. He left a few hours ago with a messenger from Sir Percy. You did send someone for him, did you not, monsieur? Oh, you did? You did say you did?
0: No, madame. I did not.
2: But men came for him. They said they had been sent by you.
1: Control yourself, Madame Moulin.
2: But how can I? Where is my husband? If you did not send those men for him, who did?
0: I am afraid I know the answer to that only too well. Citizen Chauvelin.
2: Oh, is there no safety from him? Is there no safety in the world?
0: I understand your hysteria, madame. But if anything is to be done to your husband, it must be done quickly. Now, please. Did you know any of the men who came for him? Had you ever seen them before?
2: No.
1: How many were there?
2: Three.
0: French?
2: No, monsieur. English. They did not seem suspicious. André even offered them some wine, and they drank it while he dressed to go with them.
0: Then they were here long enough for you to observe them closely. Well, can you remember what they looked like?
2: Well, the tall one, the one who carried your message, was...
0: Just a moment. You said carried my message? Well, was the message written?
2: Mais oui. I put it in this drawer. Yes, here, monsieur. Read it for yourself.
0: Yes, I'd like to. Take a look at this, Tony.
1: Your own stationery, Blakeney.
2: Then you did send the message, monsieur.
0: No, madame, I did not.
1: Blakeney, it's even written in your hand.
0: Yes, I know. Look here.
1: Those faint indentures in the paper.
0: Well, obviously, some sort of an erasure has been made. I may have written on this paper at one time, but the original message has been obliterated. Turn that lamp up full.
1: Right. Now, there. What are you going to do?
0: See if I can make out any part of the original message by holding it over a strong light. Good heavens.
1: What is it?
0: The three words here. My thanks for... And then, down here. A proud gift.
1: Oh, you remember the words especially?
0: Yes, Tony. Originally, this letter was a note of thanks for a birthday gift sent to me by the Prince of Wales.
1: The Prince? But, well, your letters must have been stolen then, Blakeney. Well, certainly the Prince isn't in league with Chauvelin.
0: No, Tony. But it's also certain that somebody in the royal household is.
2: They are everywhere. There is no safety from them.
0: Madame, unless the men who took your husband from here are caught, there may be no safety for anyone, not even in England. Now, you'd best go on with your description.
1: You said the spokesman was tall.
2: Oui, a giant of a man. Huge hands with much hair on them, but scarcely any eyebrows. As though they had been burnt away.
1: Sound familiar to you, Blakeney?
0: No. Now, how about the other two, madame?
2: One very thin, a grave face, like a man who has long been ill. The other, exactly the opposite. A round face, highly colored. He joked, and always he laughed. They took my husband to heaven knows what fate, and he laughed.
0: Madame, just one thing more, please. Did they at any time refer to each other by name?
2: No. No, I forget. Once, the big one, he called the name of the one who seemed sickly. He is called Wolf.
0: Wolf? Sounds like an appropriate name.
2: Oh, monsieur, I beg you. Whatever you can do for my...
0: You needn't beg, madame. Not ever. Anything we can do shall be done. Meanwhile, if you have any word of your husband, communicate with me at once. Adieu, madame.
3: Adieu, madame.
2: Adieu. And le bon Dieu attend you.
0: Gather some of the men together, Tony. I want a guard around this house day and night.
1: All right, Begney.
0: Which members of the League of the Scarlet Pimpernel have been favored by the Prince of late?
1: Why, I'd say Fuchs, Adams, Harding. Why?
0: Well, I want them to practically live at court from now on. Keep the prince in sight. Observe every person who comes into contact with him, no matter who they may be.
1: Oh, you think he may be in danger?
0: I think all of England may be in danger. You take the carriage.
1: Where are you going?
0: Hunting for a sick wolf, a large bear, and a laughing jackal. I went home and changed my clothes, donning the garb of an itinerant merchant, and within the hour presented myself at the Blue Parrot Inn, notorious for harboring highwaymen, cutthroats, and brigands. I took a seat at the corner table and waited. I didn't wait long.
4: Man shouldn't be drinking alone in a place like this. Especially a man who pays for his drink in gold. It ain't safe.
0: Ah, you're a very observant fella.
4: So are others. But they won't bother you so long as you're with old Jim Higgins. Now, there's another inn about a mile up the road. Why don't we go up there and have our drink in peace and comfort?
0: For two reasons, old Jim Higgins. One is that I prefer to be here. The other is that half a mile up the road is a stretch of lonely meadow, where a man and his gold might be easily, although violently, parted.
4: That could happen anyhow, even here. I have a couple of friends about, just waiting for a signal from me. Why don't you just pass the gold over? Call it a gift.
0: Because I, too, have a friend.
4: You came in alone.
0: My friend is under the table, pointed towards your stomach. For your sake, I hope your friends don't join us without your signal.
4: You ain't no merchant.
0: I didn't say I was.
4: You're dressed like one.
0: And you're dressed like a workman, which I'm sure you're not. If you try to murder and rob me, you might get killed yourself. But for the proper consideration, I might give you my gold.
4: What consideration?
0: Information.
4: So you're police, are you?
0: Would I come here alone if I were?
4: What is it you want to know?
0: I'm looking for a man named Wolf.
4: Must be a thousand by that name.
0: The one I seek has two friends. A fat one who laughs. And a giant with no eyebrows.
4: Ain't never seen them around here. I'll ask, though. And see if any of my friends know of them.
0: Just a moment before you go, Higgins.
4: Hmm?
0: This gold could be yours or mine. If it's yours, take it.
4: I've heard of a man who carries much gold of late, but his coins are French.
0: Is his name Wolf?
4: Might be. I just heard.
0: From whom?
4: I can't remember. When I was drinking here one night, think it was a blacksmith. Big man. He'd had some sort of an accident with a bellows. His eyebrows were singed.
0: Ah. I have need of a blacksmith. My horse could do with shoeing.
4: There's a post house on the road to Teddington. To the casual glance, it would seem abandoned.
0: Thank you.
4: I'll give you something else to thank me for.
0: Eh?
4: Leave it abandoned.
0: I rode to the post house on the road to Teddington. It was about 5 miles from the inn, an old building leaning awry and besieged by weeds. From the roadside, it seemed black and desolate. I tied my horse to a tree and circled on foot. Through cracks in the boards, I could make out the faint glow of a fire. I walked boldly to the rear door and knocked.
1: Who is there? Who are you?
3: Oh, excuse me, sir, but I've ridden a long way and my horse is
1: Sir Percy. Sir Percy Blakeney.
0: The light from the fire was to his back, and he recognized me before I could see his face clearly. But as he stepped back to admit me, his voice and his features revealed his identity. It was Henri Moulard.
1: In such clothing, I did not recognize you. I did not expect to see you until the appointed time tomorrow night.
3: The appointed time for what?
1: For the mission your men explained to me. Rescuing the prince and his court before the revolutionaries strike.
3: Revolutionaries? Here? In this country?
1: Oui, Sir Percy. They said that you had uncovered a plot to murder the aristos here as they had been murdered in France.
3: What?
1: It seemed impossible to me. But they had brought a message from you.
3: Tell me quickly, André. What part were you to play in this mission?
1: I was to carry your message to the court. A written letter urging the prince and his followers to accompany me in carriage.
3: Yes, yes, I see. And since it is known that you yourself had barely escaped from French terrorists, you would not be suspect. The prince and his party would follow you to the slaughter, and the crime would seem to be of my planning.
1: Then the men who brought me here are not friends?
3: Friends? The assassinations they plan would tear this country with civil wars, France's torn. Where are the men who brought you here?
1: Gone. To arrange for horses to be used tomorrow night.
3: Then you must remain here. Do as I say and
1: they return. Look, it is possible they have not seen me.
3: I am just a traveling merchant who saw the glow of the fire and stopped lost direction.
1: I understand. We must talk of something else. I would help you gladly, monsieur, but I do not know the roads. Here are my companions now. They will be able to tell you the way.
0: There were only two of them. The giant, Madame Moulard described, and the sickly one who would be Wolf. Their eyes fixed on me like hot coals plucked from a fire. Would Moulard explain my presence quickly and calmly?
1: These gentlemen saw the glow of the fire. He's lost and seeking the road to Oxford.
5: There's a crossroad 2 miles from here. The fork to the right leads to Oxford.
3: Oh, my thanks, gentlemen. In the darkness, I feared I'd pass it. I'll be on my way. Thank you for your assistance.
5: That's all right.
3: Merci, monsieur. Good night, gentlemen.
5: Good night.
3: Good night.
0: I walked to the door casually. They made no move to stop me. And I started to relax. I had forgotten one thing. As I stepped out into the blackness of the night, I wondered what had become of the third member of the trio, the laughing jackal. It was a thought I never finished pondering, because as I turned the corner of the building, something crashed against my head with a sickening impact. I fell to my knees and felt it strike again. Then, as unconsciousness swept over me, I heard the answer to my

0: members of the royal family and other English aristocrats marked for murder by Citizen Chauvelin, I had fallen into a trap. When I regained consciousness, I was lying on a pallet of straw, bound hand and foot with rough thongs that dug into my flesh. André Moulard, similarly bound, was lying a few feet away, still unconscious. We were in the loft of the post house, but from below, through the cracks in the floor, I could hear voices. One was the man named Wolf, the other I knew too well, Citizen Chauvelin.
1: He must have disobeyed my instructions to you, otherwise how would he have been able to follow you here?
2: He didn't follow us here. Moulard's wife must have given him a description. He described all three of us to a man at the Blue Paris Inn.
3: And the man betrayed you?
2: Yes, betrayed us. Then betrayed him by telling us he was onto our hiding place. Those devils will do anything for gold, even French gold.
3: What do you mean by even French gold?
2: You Frenchies ain't too popular here, you know.
3: We shall be more popular when you have eliminated your aristos as we have eliminated ours. Perhaps it is just as well that Blakeney fell into your hands. His absence from his usual haunts between now and tomorrow night will fix responsibility upon him more strongly than we had planned.
2: How many will we have to take care of tomorrow night?
3: About 20. Bring the carriages out this road and arrange your ambush right here. Remember, though, one member of the party is not to be slain.
2: I know. The prince's messenger. Will you be here?
3: Do I seem a fool? I will be entertaining government officials at a dinner in my home, expressing a desire for friendship and cooperation in case my plan goes amiss. You know what to do. Do not communicate with me again.
0: A moment later, I heard Chauvelin leave. I struggled with my bonds, but it was futile. Then there was a sound behind me. I rolled over, expecting to see that André Moulard had regained consciousness. He had, all right. But the sound hadn't been from him. From a hole in the roof of the loft, the figure of a man slid down a rope. The faint glimmer of moonlight lit his face for a brief moment before he dropped at my side.
4: Ah, Blakeney.
0: Tony!
4: Monsieur Dewhurst!
0: Shh!
4: I'll cut these bonds.
0: No, don't do that. Listen, I said. We've got to stay here. How did you find us?
4: Well, you told me to watch Moulard's home and guard the prince. I thought it might be wise to watch Chauvelin, too. Do you know what he's up to?
0: Yes. Assassination of the prince and members of the court. He hopes to stir up a revolt in the panic that will follow.
4: Oh, the prince must be warned then.
0: No. We've got to let the plan go ahead. The prince's messenger is a traitor. An assassination might take place in any case.
4: Well, the messenger can be seized.
0: But others at court may be corrupted by French gold, too. No. Keep our men close to the prince. Let them come out here. And beware of that messenger and all others in the party. The three men who called for Moulard will lead the attack. But there will be others from the Inn of the Blue Parrot.
4: Oh, we'll be madly outnumbered.
0: That's all right, because I plan to enlist assistance from our attackers.
4: Are you mad, Blakeney?
0: No, because I don't think the men from the Blue Parrot will be told who they are murdering and why. Not unless we tell them.
4: We tell them?
0: Yes, Tony. There's a man named Jim Higgins at the Blue Parrot. Find him. Tell him the story.
4: Ah, so he can betray us again as he betrayed you.
0: We've got a gamble on him and some of his men. He likes gold. But he sneers a little bit when the gold is French.
4: Yeah, but he sold you out in exchange for it, didn't he?
0: Yes, Tony, but he's an Englishman. I have an odd feeling that the French haven't got enough gold to make him sell out the royal family. Now, leave your knife under this pallet so that I may free myself when André carries his message to court tomorrow night. Also, leave me your pistols. My head throbbed from the blows I had received, and all the next day I feigned illness. Towards evening, I pretended to fall into a fitful sleep as Wolf and his two companions came for André.
2: Cut the ropes on the Frenchie.
5: Well, I cut his throat instead.
2: We can do that later, after he's served his purpose. This one sleeps. The Scarlet Pimpernel. Ah, the Frenchie should have hired us to deal with him long ago.
6: A few blows from my fists will guarantee his sleep.
5: He must not be marked.
2: The plan of our employer works out well. This fool will be caught between two sides. The revolutionists will seek his head as an aristo, and the aristos will seek him as a traitor.
5: The French is free. It's your feet, Moulard.
3: Oh, my arm. Kill me if you will, but I will not do your bidding.
2: We can kill you any time, Moulard. We can also kill your wife and children if you decide to become stubborn.
3: No, monsieur. I beg you. Do them no harm. I will do as you say.
2: That's much better, Moulard. You've had your instructions. Carry them out. Give him the letter.
5: Yes, here. An invitation from Sir Percy Blakeley to the Prince of Wales.
0: From under my half-closed lids, I saw the letter passed into Moulard's hands. It was my own writing paper. I said a silent prayer. A prayer that the forged signature inside would someday be explained, and that my name would not go down to history as a traitor and a murderer. Once Moulard was dispatched, I cut my bonds and slipped from the loft by the rope that Tony had left on the roof. The night was lit by the full moon, but the growth of weeds near the road gave me cover. It provided cover for others, too. Men rode up in the night, and Wolf assigned them to places for the ambush.
2: What if you ride into those trees ahead? You'll be the ones to stop the carriages when they get here.
5: Higgins!
6: Yes, master?
5: Don't mock me!
2: You're being well paid for your work. The second carriage should stop about here. You and your men can deal with the occupants.
6: We're old hands at dealing, master. Ain't we, men?
2: Remember your orders. When the carriages are stopped, the occupants will be ordered to step to the ground. As they do so, open fire. It's simpler to rob a dead man than a live one. The only man you'll spare will be wearing a white hat without plumes of any kind. There should be much gold. As much or more than you've already been paid.
6: Why don't you tell us who's going to be in the carriages, Wolf?
2: What do you care? As long as gold lines your pocket.
6: I was sort of interested in me soul. But as you say, gold's the thing. Amen.
2: Quiet. Fire carriages. To places quickly.
0: The carriages topped a hill less than half a mile from the post house and rolled swiftly towards the ambush. I moved swiftly and quietly towards the point where I'd last heard Wolf's voice. A moment later, the carriages were abreast of the post house and the four men assigned to stop them spurred their horses into the middle of the road.
2: Stop, Churchman! Stop your carriages or die! Occupants of the carriages, come out! All of you, with your hands held high and you will not be harmed.
0: Wolf's voice came from a patch of weeds not 20 yards from me as the carriage door opened. I knew that Tony and the others would be waiting for some signal from me, and I gave it.
4: Come out, Tony, and get him!
5: Come in,
4: Tony! Stay with the prince and keep low, folks! Fire, you fools! Stand fire! Kill him! Kill them all!
0: You'll never live to see that order obeyed, Wolf!
5: No!
0: My hands closed on his throat, but the huge figure of the blacksmith loomed beside me. I saw a blob of flame from the pistol in his hand. Something ripped into my side and I fell, pulling my own brace of pistols. A knife glinted in Wolf's hand as I fired. Both of them fell, flashing in the bush, and I staggered to my feet and made for the road.
5: The second carriage! Get the second carriage! Get it again!
6: We'll get it, all right. We'll get it out of the line of fire. Surround it, men! Your prince is there!
5: Good man, Higgins! You hear that, Blakeley?
4: I heard!
6: Of you, hold, or I'll kill you all as sure as my name is Jim Higgins. Drop your guns and you'll live long enough to walk to the scaffold and die like the traitors you are.
0: Higgins and his cutthroats rounded up the would-be assassins. The prince's messenger, the arch-traitor of all, lay dead in the road. It was only a matter of moments before they were all disarmed.
6: There, you French gold lovers, sir. You can handle them now. Me and my men will be on our way.
0: Just a moment, Higgins. Whatever crimes you and your men have committed in the past may all be pardoned now.
6: Aye, but what about the ones we'll commit in the future? Thank you, sir, but we're highwaymen. English highwaymen, though. The crown may hang us one day, but long live the royal family. Away, men!
7: Away!
0: Chauvelin was right. We're a foolish, strange people, for which, thank heaven,

0: I don't like it, Blakeney. I don't like the way it was handled at all.
1: Oh, I'm sorry, Your Highness. You see, if the plan had been exposed, well, they might have tried an assassination at court. We had to risk that to capture all the conspirators.
0: Hang it, Blakeney. I'm not complaining because I might have been killed. I'm complaining because Folks was practically sitting on me when I could have taken a pistol and defended myself.
1: I'm afraid that's my fault, Your Highness. I ordered him to protect you. The worst of it is that all the men who might have identified Chauvelin are dead. I heard his voice, but of course that's no proof. And as a French diplomat, we'd be treading on delicate ground to accuse him.
2: Now, we can watch him closely from now on, though.
1: 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The news of tonight's events isn't going to do much for his digestion, I'm afraid. Of course. You can always blame that on English cooking.

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5: 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Ceiling 1200. All clear.
3: Okay, this is Hop Harrigan coming in. Yes, it's America's ace of the airwaves. Coming in for another transcribed episode in the adventures of Hop Harrigan.
6: Say, gang, with aviation jumping ahead so fast and becoming more and more a part of our everyday lives, a place like Alaska takes on added significance. America's northernmost territory isn't very far from the top of the earth, you know, and its strategic location makes it important in this country's future aviation plans. From the standpoint of commercial aviation, Alaska may be a stop on future air trips from this country to many parts of Asia and the Far East. Now, if you take a look at an air age map centered at the North Pole, you'll see how much shorter a flight via Alaska would be than one by way of Europe and the Mediterranean region. And looking at Alaska through the eyes of the Air Force, we see other reasons for its importance. Air Force leaders are well aware of the potentialities of Alaska, and also of the potential troubles polar weather can make for flyers. From reports of the units that operated up north during the war, the Air Force realized they would have to find out more about polar flying. Air units defending Alaska in the war years had to limit their operations to suit the weather. In an attempt to overcome this, the Air Force sent the 46th Reconnaissance Squadron to the Alaskan Theater a year and a half ago as a pioneer combat-type unit. The squadron had many jobs to perform: photomapping Alaska, searching for oil, testing new equipment, obtaining information needed to establish regular air transport service, and others. In just a few minutes, fellas and girls, I'll be back with the exciting story of those operations up in Alaska. So don't forget to listen. And now to our story. The sudden weird change in the tone of the bells from the carillon of Peronitz has finally been explained. Each of the discordant bells has been drilled and the damage hidden by a metal plug. But Hop and Tank are still in the dark as to the reason for the acts of vandalism. With John Temple, the FBI agent, they flew to Bay City in Nebraska to see the one remaining bell of the carillon in perfect condition. Landing late at night, they took a taxi to the city hall where they were to meet one of Temple's agents. Just as they arrived, the city hall bell tolled the hour of midnight, and the boys' consternation was discordant. With Temple leading the way, they rushed inside the building, and at the base of the winding stairway leading up to the belfry, found Temple's agent sprawled on the floor, dead. Now, a short while later, we find Hop and Tank waiting in one of the empty offices.
7: We've been waiting nearly a half hour. What's John doing anyhow?
8: Oh, cleaning up the details, I suppose.
7: Gosh, he sure took it hard. Didn't say much, but the way his face got white all of a sudden, the way he looked at the poor guy.
8: He was John's friend.
7: I thought the whole thing was a joke, but when somebody gets killed...
8: Wait, here comes John.
9: Well, nothing more we can do here, boys. Might as well get back to the airport.
8: Anything you say? Think we're going to check the bell?
9: I already have. The usual hole up near the tongue.
8: No metal plug?
9: No. Apparently, they didn't have time to put it in.
8: I see. I'm sorry, John.
7: Yeah, me too.
9: Thanks. Let's get out of here.
8: Sure. Come on, Tank.
7: We're going to fly right back to Lakeville?
8: That's up to John.
7: Well, how about it, John? Do we...
8: Not now, Tank.
7: Oh.
9: He never had a chance. His gun was still in its holster. He got it in the back.
7: Dirty rats.
9: He was standing by the stairs. He must have heard something up in the steeple. Then, for some reason, he turned around. That's when they shot him.
8: You've used the word they. Are you sure more than one person's involved?
9: There has to be. Climbing up into the various steeples and drilling holes in the bells is too much work for one man alone.
8: Yes, to you, John.
9: The police left a card out, I suppose.
8: Oh, that must be it.
7: John?
9: Yeah?
7: You want to go back to Lakeville?
9: Oh, I don't know. Might as well, I suppose.
8: Filing.
7: Yeah. Airport officer.
6: Seated on either side of John Temple, Hop and Tank maintain a respectful silence as the FBI agent stares grimly ahead. with unseeing eyes. Only once during the ride does he speak.
9: We've got to get them, Hop. We've got to get them.
6: At the airport, Tank busies himself immediately with checking and refueling the plane, while Temple accompanies Hop to the administration building, where the young pilot signs out on the field register. Suddenly, as he starts to return the fountain pen to the airport manager, his eyes catch sight of a name on the page, and the pen drops from his fingers.
8: John.
9: Yes, Hop?
8: Look at this.
6: Is there anything wrong, sir?
8: No, nothing. John, recognize that name?
9: Carlos Mendes. Why...
8: Same name we saw on the airport register back at Flemington. See? Flying a Balanca.
9: Great Scott. Time of arrival, 9:30 p.m. Departure, 11:30 p.m.
10: Yes, he took off a few minutes before you landed.
8: Did you see Mendes?
10: I checked him in myself. He was having engine trouble, had to go into Bay City for a special welding job. We didn't have the facilities.
8: Seems to develop engine trouble very easily.
9: Hey, Hop, I wonder...
8: You said whoever's behind this has to use a plane?
9: Yes, and this is too much of a coincidence. Where's the nearest telegraph office?
10: Back in the city. Oh, but you can phone your wire in. Use that telephone there.
9: Right, thanks.
8: What are you going to do, John?
9: Have headquarters check every airport near the cities and towns where the bells have been damaged. If we get another report on that Balanca, we'll have our man.
6: Sensing a possible break in the mystery, John Temple dashes over to the phone, where Hop joins him after rereading the all-important line in the register. A few minutes later, they're back in the plane and airborne. Tank, noticing their excitement, presses them for information.
11: Come on, you guys, spill it, will you? I know something's cooking.
12: We have a lead, Tank. A good one, I think.
8: A plane landed and took off from Bay City, Nebraska. The same plane which was in Flemington, Ohio, this morning.
11: How do you know?
8: Saw it on the airport register.
12: On both registers, Tank. A Balanca. Flown by one Carlos Mendes.
8: And he had the same story at both places. Engine trouble.
11: Hey!
12: I sent a telegram to headquarters, asking them to check the airports near the other towns where the bells have gone sour.
11: That ought to be the tip-off.
12: It will be.
11: Hey, I just happened to think. The guy must have landed on our field, too.
12: Why, that's right.
8: Gail didn't mention it. There's no reason why she should, of course.
11: It's all coming back. Now, Hop, remember when we was coming in for a landing? It was snowing.
8: Yeah.
11: The plane took off right in front of us. We almost chewed up his tail, as a matter of fact.
8: We better check with Gail as soon as we land. She'll have all the dope.
12: When do we get in, Hop?
8: Not for several hours yet.
11: Well, open that throttle. Let's get some steam up.
12: I'll have the reports in the other towns in about an hour. They'll be relayed through a radio range station en route.
8: So relax, Tank.
11: Relax, he says. Maybe I should take a nap.
8: Might not be a bad idea.
12: And don't forget, we're not out of the woods yet, Tank.
11: What do you mean?
12: We may have our man. May, I said. But we have no proof. And more important, no motive. The vital question now is why? Why have the bells of Piranhas been sabotaged?
6: Like a wave of cold water, John Temple's question suddenly douses Tank's enthusiasm. 8 bells, each damaged. What could the reason possibly be? We'll know more in a moment, gang, so stand by. You know, gang, since the first operational mission of the 46th Reconnaissance Squadron out of Ladd Field near Fairbanks, Alaska, the unit has flown more than 5,000 hours and 1 million miles. All that in a year and a half. When the squadron arrived in Alaska, navigators found their maps were marked with large white areas, all labeled unexplored. They were told that conventional methods of navigation could not be used in the polar areas, and they found it out for themselves in the first few missions. Fortunately, during the last year, navigators have worked out a system whereby the planes of the squadron can keep track of their location no matter where they fly. They've learned to estimate wind, drift, and ground speed to such a fine margin that it's easy nowadays to find out just where you are over Alaska to within 1 mile. Discoveries of various weather quirks during the flights interested many of the pilots, who finally concluded that polar weather looked worse than it really was. Because Alaska is so close to the top of the world, many strange things occurred. Summer missions were flown in continuous daylight, even though the average mission was 20 hours. On the other hand, winter flights were in continual darkness. During certain periods in the spring and fall, Alaska is in a constant twilight, half light, half dark. When flying the world's roof, the crews often saw the sun rise and set twice during a 20-hour flight. All these flights and all this experience has resulted in Air Force planes being able to fly anywhere in the polar region during any part of the year. It's a big step forward in opening up the Northern Territory for aviation. All these advances, though, aren't any good without flyers and technicians to run things. Always remember, gang, America needs flyers. And now back to our story. Heading back to Lakeville after the fateful visit to Bay City, Hoff, Tank, and John Temple roar through an inky black sky, waiting for a report from Washington. A report they hope will confirm their belief that one Carlos Mendez has caused the damage to the bells of Paranitz. Finally, at 3 a.m, the radio sputters into life.
13: Hey, what's up?
12: It may be the report from Washington.
10: We'll soon find out.
13: Come in. Over.
10: Cornwall Radio from Beechcraft, NC82043. Go ahead. Over.
13: Have message relayed from Washington headquarters of the Federal Bureau of Investigation.
10: It's a report. Yowie. Hold it, Tank.
13: Over.
10: John Temple aboard. We'll put him on. Stand by. Hey, John. Take it.
12: Thanks. Hello, this is John Temple, FBI. Over.
13: Are you ready to receive message? Over.
12: Yes, go ahead. Over.
13: Message reads as follows. From Department J, FBI headquarters, Washington, John Temple. Thorough check of all airfields indicates presence of Carlos Mendez and mechanic during time immediately preceding Bell's discordance. Mendez stopped at each of 6 towns you specified in your request. Submitted evidence fairly conclusive.
10: I'll say.
13: That is the end of the message. Over.
12: All right. Thanks a lot. Here you are, Hop.
10: Right. Okay, Cornwall. Beechcraft, over and out.
13: Cornwall, out.
11: There, what did I tell you? You were trying to give me the soft pedal.
12: Well, I admit we've made some progress.
10: Yeah, but where do we go from here?
12: Well, let's stop and add up for a minute. Mendez and his mechanic have flown all over the United States, stopping at each town where a bell from Veronix has been installed. Then he and his mechanic went to the bell, drilled a hole in it, and replaced the hole with a plug.
10: Obviously, the plugs were made in advance, fitting the size of the hole their bit would drill out.
12: Right. Then after going to all that trouble, chancing a number of obvious risks, they merely took off again.
10: Oh, what do we got? Well, Tank?
11: Oh, guys, we got the killer.
12: We have a suspect, Tank, no more.
11: Oh, we know who drilled the holes in the bells.
12: We think we know, Tank.
11: Yeah, but guys...
12: The evidence points to Mendez very strongly, I admit. But where's the proof?
11: Oh, find Mendez and we'll beat the proof on him.
10: Now, there you have something, pal. Where do we find Mendez?
11: We've looked for him.
10: North, south, east, west. Take your pick.
11: But Belanca can't fly forever. He's got to come down somewhere. John, you put all your boys to work. We'll find him just like that.
12: Maybe. Then what do we do after we get him?
11: I told you, pound it out of him.
12: A citizen of a foreign country, Tank? Oh, no. The State Department would have my hide. Besides, we don't operate that way.
10: And now all the bells have been used up. He may be heading for the border this minute.
11: Well, you don't think he came all the way up here from Argentina only to drill holes for you?
10: You have any better ideas?
11: No, but guys, the way you talk, you make it sound like we're worse off than ever.
10: Are we really any better off?
11: Of course we are.
12: No, Tank, we're not. We have a suspect. We can chase him till kingdom come. We can question him till we're blue in the face. And he can deny everything and we'd be powerless.
11: Then what the dickens are we going to do?
12: Just pray. Pray for a break. Lord knows we need one.
6: So, what seemed to be a road to a quick solution of the mystery has come to a dead end. Without proof, without motive, Hop, Tank, and John Temple are completely powerless, even though they have a suspect. 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Tune in and fly with Hop Harrigan, America's ace of the airwaves. So long, Hop! We'll be seeing you same time, same mutual station. Hop Harrigan is a transcribed, copyrighted feature appearing in All American Comics magazine.

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0: America's number one adventurer, K-7, former United States secret agent who operated in 22 countries, on land, on sea, and in the air, brings you a story of today. And here is K-7.
1: Again, I bring you a story that is different. Few people realize that in the world of today, secret agents often influence international diplomacy by supplying information. What movements are the aggressors planning? What are their colonial aspirations? The answers are important, but the answer to what lies in the people's hearts is more important. Knowing has meant the difference between war and peace. To illustrate a different type of work performed by secret agents, an imaginative story of world crises is now introduced by John Holbrook.
0: Thank you, K-7. In this story, let us assume that recently the world waited with bated breath for a speech that all feared would mean war. In such an atmosphere, Special Agent M answered a call by radio telephone. He talked to a great diplomat. As he finished, he hung up the receiver.
2: That was a guarded conversation, M. Who was it?
3: The ambassador to a great nation.
2: Well, M, what's the matter?
3: Ivan, that brief conversation was more important than any call we've ever had. A statesman has called upon us for vital information. We've got to go into a country and find out how its people feel, what they think. World peace may hang on the accuracy of our report.
2: You mean we are not on the trail of any particular group of spies?
3: No, Ivan. The man we're after this time is the head of a great state. We've got to pierce his censorship, overcome the fear his secret police have put into the hearts of his subjects. We've got to find out what men and women are thinking, and we've got just 48 hours to accomplish that task. Start packing, Ivan. We fly tonight.

0: Agent M and Yvonne crossed the border that night. The next morning found them mingling with the people whose thoughts, hopes, and fears were carefully guarded secrets. They were not a hostile people. Instead, they wanted to talk. They wanted news from the outside world. Agent M and Yvonne separated once they were in the country. Their problem was to overcome fear. They interviewed many people, but three of them told the whole story.
1: You're an officer in the Army, sir. I hesitate to ask you this, but do you think there will be war? Do your people want war?
2: We ask that of each other. No one knows. I wish I could answer you frankly.
1: Surely no one can hear us.
2: The very walls of the ears. They're spied upon constantly. We don't dare speak our mind, in public or in our homes. You can't realize what that means.
1: No, I can't realize it.
2: We don't know what the world thinks. We have no newspapers except the controlled press. Would you believe that news is being smuggled into us?
1: What do you mean?
2: Many of us have relatives and friends in other countries. They read the world news and condense the stories into a few words. Some of this condensed news reaches us. And when it does, we meet in little groups, read it to each other. Then each man makes a copy of the stories and goes out to read the news to other groups. It is our way of getting information.
1: Well, certainly you don't enjoy living under such oppression.
2: Would you? We have always been a proud people. Now we are treated like criminals, spied upon from every quarter. Someday...
1: You were going to say...
2: Only that it will not always be the same. Now tell me of the outside world. What do your leaders think?
1: They want peace. They believe international problems can be settled by conflict.
2: And they're right. They're right. If only my people could know that. Our government wouldn't dare lead us blindly into useless sacrifice. If war comes...
1: What's the matter?
2: We're watched. If you should repeat what I have said, I would be seized, separated from my family. I must leave you, my friend. Goodbye. I hope your visit is a pleasant one. Hail our leader!
3: You are mother. Are your sons in the army?
4: Yes, all of them, and I have three. One is 19. He is with his regiment. One is 17. He is in military school. My younger son is 10.
3: Surely, a boy of 10.
4: Yes, Paul, too. He and other boys his age drill each afternoon. They wear uniforms. They carry wooden guns. You are a woman. You've been in other countries. Tell me, what is the world coming to? Are we mad, all of us?
3: Please. Some way will be found.
4: You can say that. But what hope have we? You don't understand. You can't. Each morning I watch little Paul start for school. He doesn't run and jump the way boys used to when I was his age. He marches. Marches. Do you understand what that means? He marches to school just as he will someday march away to war. I want my little boy to be a little boy, not a soldier.
3: Perhaps you exaggerate.
4: Oh, no. No, I know what's coming. I was 16 during the Great War. I remember. Why do we have to stand in line with a ration card now to buy food if war isn't coming? It was so in 1917. Look at this card. I can buy meat for my family once each week. I can have just so much butter, so much flour. What does it mean? I'll tell you. Our money goes for airplanes, for guns, to feed these soldiers whose tramp we hear even in our sleep.
3: Are you taxed heavily?
4: Almost half of the money my husband makes. Each year we have less money. Yet each month my husband has to work longer hours. He goes to work before dawn, comes home at night, eats his dinner, then puts on a uniform and goes to a party meeting. Is it like that in your country?
3: No, of course not. Our citizens don't wear uniforms.

0: A woman goes to a party meeting. Is it like that in your country?
1: No, of course not. Our citizens don't wear uniforms. Only our soldiers and sailors.
0: Why can't it be like that here? Why doesn't some world leader speak?
1: Perhaps one will.
0: Yes. Probably, but he will speak too late. I lost a brother during the World War. He fought for greater empire. For empire. Must I now lose a husband and three sons? Must I see my little Paul, my baby, marching? Marching, marching. He's my baby. He's not a soldier. They can't have him, not yet. Someone has got to tell them. Someone has got to.
2: I work 10 hours a day. Then at night I must drill for the party. I don't want to be a soldier. I just want my work, my family. Why can't it be like the old days?
3: Perhaps it will be again soon.
2: I've given up hope. I remember when I was a boy. We had a lovely flower garden. In the evening, when my father came home from work, he would sit there with us and talk to us and smoke his pipe. Or perhaps we would go to the music garden and hear women and men laughing and singing.
3: Surely men and women laugh and sing yet?
2: Yes, but suddenly the laughter stops. Then we must sing about a man none of us remember. Some man who died in a riot. You can't understand. I'm sick of working for nothing. I'm sick of military music, of parades. I'm sick of the party. We're all sick of it. We want a different world. The party is wrong. I listen to speeches and say over again, lies, lies, lies. Why doesn't some man speak? Why doesn't he say, we want peace? Down with the party, down with their lies.
4: You will come with me.
2: Who are you? Not the police. No, I didn't mean what I said. I didn't mean it. Let me explain.
3: Why are you arresting this man?
4: Because he is a traitor to the state. Now, come on out.
2: Let me explain. I didn't mean what I said. What I...
5: The next day, Agent M and Yvonne met again at the flying field and prepared to leave the country. Both looked haggard, worn.
1: What will happen, M? What will it all lead to?
3: No man knows. Perhaps as a result of the information we're taking back, a voice will ring out across the world. Perhaps a proposal will be made that these people will hear. And if that happens, their leaders will turn pale. War will at least be put off. That's all that we can hope for.

War may simmer in the mind of a people's leader, but if peace lies in a people's heart, a successful war of aggression is impossible. History has taught this lesson many times, but when men are mad for power, the lessons of the past are forgotten. Pray for peace in the name of humanity. Listen for my next story. This is K7 speaking.

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2: Log entry. The catch, Scarlet Queen. Position 123 degrees 8 minutes west, 37 degrees 31 minutes north. Gyro compass course 237. Wind fresh, sky fair. Remarks. Cleared port of San Francisco at 2:30 p.m. Sailing delayed 19 hours due to death of first officer. Cause of death, murder.

0: I stood there on the pier that evening, the ache in my frame reminding me that a long, hard day of loading stores was behind me, and looked out over the bay. It wasn't a night for stargazing or anything, just typically San Francisco, damp and gray, the kind most people trade off early for steam heat and drinks and short glasses. But for me, it was good. The Scarlet Queen nudged her fenders against the dock right below me. She looked clean and young in her new white paint with her shining bright work picking up the pier lights like costume jewelry under neon. She was beautiful, and she was mine, all 78 feet of her. She rose and fell just a little, even in the quiet harbor water, delicately, lifting her figurehead out of the shadows now and then to give her a glance at the dock. The Scarlet Queen, a fresh young body, looking forward from just under the bowsprit. Bold, teasing, dressed in only a crown, and painted scarlet. But that particular gray San Francisco night wasn't cut out for romance between man and lacquered wood. I didn't hear him as he walked up behind me, but it didn't take me long to pick up the odor of a jail cell after he opened his mouth.
1: You Philip Kearney?
0: Yeah, that's right.
1: I'm Kessel, homicide. You know a man named David R. Malone?
0: Yeah, he's my chief mate. Who'd he kill?
1: That's not what I'm interested in. I want to know who killed him. Come on, you got a date at headquarters.
0: Wait a minute. This is a little sudden on a full stomach. What happened to him? How was he killed?
1: The books are going to call it murder by a person or persons unknown. Homicide wants to know you better.

0: And so begins the voyage of the Scarlet Queen, with Phil Kearney, master of the proudest ship to plow the seas, bound for uncharted adventure. Every week, a complete entry in the log, and every week, a league further in the strange voyage of the Scarlet Queen.
1: Your last name, first and middle initial.
2: Kearney Philip M.
1: Age?
2: 29.
1: Height?
2: 6'2½".
1: Weight?
2: 207.
1: Eyes blue, hair brown. Scars or other identifying marks?
2: Yeah, a tattoo. A 3-strand Turk's head in my right bicep.
1: A what?
2: A 3-strand Turk's head. It's a knot. You know, or does somebody else tie your shoelaces? A knot. Kessel, I'm getting awful sick of this.
3: Shut up and answer the question.
1: Address?
2: The schooner Scarlet Queen.
1: Street number?
2: Street number? Well, how on the... Pier 12, berth 2, Embarcadero. Not permanent.
3: That'll be enough for now, O'Brien. That might be a pretty permanent address at that, Kearney.
2: Not with me paying the rent. My lease is up day after tomorrow.
3: Yeah, we'll take care of that. How long had you known Malone?
2: Since about 5 days.
3: Not about, Kearney. How long?
2: 5 days. I signed him on 5 days ago.
3: When did you see him last? Exactly.
2: Between 12:30 and 1 this afternoon, I saw his stern end going around the warehouse at Pier 12. He turned to the right. Exactly.
3: He went to room 218, the Crown Hotel on Columbus Avenue in the North Beach section. Why?
2: Because he's human, I suppose. They build hotels for people to go into.
3: He didn't look human when we found him.
2: Look, Kessel, I don't know anything about it. I'm sorry Malone's dead. He was a nice guy. But that's all I can give you. I saw him between 12:30 and 1. The rest of the day I spent loading stores. If you want proof, I've got 4 seamen who worked with me all day. That'll carry me to the time you tap me on the shoulder. What do you want, a halo?
3: Yeah, don't get sore, Connie. Yeah, have a cigarette.
2: No, thanks. All I want's a cab back to the Embarcadero on you.
3: Sure, sure. We'll take care of that. Just a couple of more questions.
2: That patience act fits you about like a bare midriff evening gown.
3: Thanks, Connie. Might not last. What information could Malone have learned on your Scarlet Queen that somebody go to a lot of trouble to get him out of?
2: What are you talking about, Kessel?
3: Malone was tortured for a good long time. And then somebody slipped or lost their temper.
2: He didn't know anything.
3: He didn't know why $50,000 was deposited in your name last year?
2: I don't know what you're talking about.
3: Hey, Barrett, bring Funston in.
2: The name Funston rang just a faint bell for me, but I recognized the little guy they brought in, all right. If there was anybody who knew about my banking business, he did. He worked there in the assistant cashier's office. Down there, he was just another face looking at you through rimless glasses. But here, he looked like trouble.
3: Mr. Funston, is this the man you say received that $50,000 letter of credit?
4: I'm sorry, Mr. Kearney, but the police, you know. Yes, sir, he's the man.
2: Remind me to bank someplace else next time.
3: That's all, Mr. Funston, thank you.
4: I hope you understand, Mr. Kearney. I had to answer the question.
2: Goodbye, Funston. It's been grand. You guys have got long noses, haven't you?
3: Uh-huh. When things smell as rotten as this. It was deposited in a San Francisco bank while you were in China with the Marines.
2: Where are you getting this, Kessel?
3: It was sent over as a letter of credit from a firm in Shanghai called Kang and Son. Most of it went to a local shipyard where your Scarlet Queen was built. To a flock of coast companies for your cargo. 50,000 mystery dollars, Connie. And a voyage to nowhere.
2: I won it in a craft game, and my articles say Honolulu.
3: Honolulu, with enough stores aboard for a 2-year cruise? Who do you think you're kidding, Connie? Why don't you talk?
2: Why don't you get tired? You're pumping a lot of bilge flush. You're bluffing your heart out, and you know it.
3: All right, Connie. You can go. But we'll be hearing from you.
2: Sure. Sure, I'll send you a postcard from Honolulu.
3: Be a Christmas card by the time you get there.
2: I'll take that cab now, huh?
3: With $50,000 in mystery money, you can pay for it. Now get out of here.
2: I would have traded places with any engine room hand on any Great Lakes ore ship after I left Kessel, and I hate fresh water almost as much as I hate engine rooms. Kang had warned me when I signed with him in Shanghai. The opposition, he called him. An octopus with a body in an office building in Hong Kong, a brain called Felix Van Gort, and the tentacles groping across the world for the prize Kang was sending me after. A $10 million prize somewhere in the South Pacific, but only Kang knew where and only Van Gort and Kang knew what it was. I didn't know who the San Francisco tentacle was, but he'd warned me, and I'd fed Malone to it. I knew he'd been tortured for something even I didn't know. The true destination of the Scarlet Queen. I locked my cabin door, closed the ports, and poured a couple of stiff drinks. I checked my naval coat on the disposition of the monies and effects of deceased seamen and got Malone's stuff together. In a pocket of one of his coats, I found a match folder from the Gorgonia, a bar advertising pre-war whiskey and continuous entertainment. On the inside was a name, Helen, and the number 218. So I kept it. By 11 the next morning, Malone was written off my books and my new chief mate was aboard, an old salt by the name of Pritchard. By 11:15, Kessel's crack about that Christmas card made sense because the Coast Guard handed me a piece of paper saying my port clearance had been revoked indefinitely. And at 11:30, I was in my cabin cleaning a .45 automatic that I'd gotten out of the habit of wearing. And that's when I met Gallagher. Big Red Gallagher.
5: Hello, Skipper.
2: Who the devil are you and how'd you get aboard?
5: I wanted to talk to you. I'm Red Gallagher.
2: Where's my gangway watch? He's got orders. Nobody aboard.
5: He tried, Skipper. Don't blame him, but you know how it is. I wanted to talk to you.
2: He didn't have to explain. He held up a hand about the size of a fielder's glove and rubbed the knuckles as if they were bruised. He didn't have to say any more. He was about my size, wearing a shapeless, stained white duck officer's cap, faded dungarees, and a jumper with the sleeves rolled up. His face was heavy-featured, but not flat. His eyes, gray and set off by crow's feet wrinkles from squinting into the sun. And they were laughing at me.
5: But no harm done, Skipper. He isn't hurt bad.
2: Maybe he wasn't big enough to put you over the side, huh?
5: Now, wait a minute, Skipper. Take it easy. We'll just bust a lot of furniture and lose a lot of skin that way. Don't be so jumpy.
2: All right, unload in a hurry and get out of here, then. What do you want?
5: I hear you're looking for a new chief mate, and I want to sign on.
2: You're about 2 hours too late.
5: What?
2: My new mate signed on. And listen, if anybody told you the way to get a berth is to start knocking the crew around, they gave you the wrong idea. I wouldn't get into a dory with you.
5: Oh, wait a minute, Skipper. I was made for this trip. I've been with sail all my life, and I traded 3 years out of Sydney. I know that South Pacific.
2: How do you know where I'm going?
5: If that scarlet beauty under your bowsprit hadn't whispered to me, I could have checked your bills of lading and found glass jewelry, knives, and general Pacific trading cargo.
2: You're too nosy for me, Gallagher.
5: That's because I'm interested. Give me the berth, Skipper. What do you say?
2: I say get your sea boots off this ship. I'm manned and loaded and ready to shove as soon as I get clearance.
5: When do you think that'll be, Skipper?
2: What do you mean by that?
5: There you go, getting jumpy again. That was a civil question. I just wanted to know how long, that's all.
2: It'll be as quick as I can make it.
5: Yeah, I guess I can't blame you for that. But maybe it'll be long enough for me to try again. You need me on this ship, Skipper.
2: I've lived a long time without you, Gallagher. Keep your eye on the newspaper shipping columns. That's as close as you'll come to my sailing. After he left, I went to work on the 45 again, and at about 9, I got ready to follow the match folder. The Gorgonia was a typical non-tourist North Beach bar. Good, healthy fishermen up from Fisherman's Wharf. Three women at the bar, and one sitting in an electric organ up on a platform. None of them had Helen printed on their backs, but the only one whose name anybody would bother writing down was the gal making with the music. Honey-colored hair with a gardenia over the left ear, white shoulders pushing out of a whiter gown, a face full of confidence in the rest of her, and no wonder. After I finished my drink, I walked back toward her. Say, excuse me, but would your name be Helen?
6: Well, that's a novel approach, isn't it?
2: Should I go back and try it over with Irene or Penelope?
6: What's the difference? It'd end the same way. Can I play something for you?
2: Oh, this one suits me. If I can talk to you through it.
6: Can't for the life of me see what we'd have to talk about.
2: Maybe some other time we can get around to that. But I ran into an old mate of mine yesterday. He mentioned this place and you, and now I'd like to locate him. His name is Dave Malone. You know him?
6: Malone? You sure he said he knew me?
2: Yeah. Yeah, I thought so, but maybe he was just hoping, huh?
6: Afraid that must have been it. Because I don't know any Dave Malone.
2: Yeah, well, it was one of those things. He mentions your name, so I thought I'd give it a try. But I'll browse around, and maybe I'll come back on my own sometime.
6: I hope you do. I'll be here.
2: Yeah. And wear that dress, will you? I had another drink at the bar and kept my eyes off her just enough to catch her looking at me with more than a professional look once or twice. She did go off guard right after I threw Malone's name at her. I was sure of it. I finished my drink, waved to her, and went out the door like I had someplace to go. But I stopped right after I got out of range of the windows, counted five, and eased back so I could just look in. She was leaving the platform, and I, along with the good, healthy fisherman, watched her take that white gown back to the phone booths. It wasn't taking her long to contact somebody about me contacting her. It was just chance so far, but there were Malone, Helen, and 218, the number of the murder room at the Crown Hotel. It still could have been coincidence, but there isn't much room on the back of a match folder. The Crown Hotel was a narrow brown stone front building, squeezed between two more narrow brownstone front buildings. I looked in at the musty lobby. It was empty. I tried the door once to see if it was going to ring a bell someplace, and when nobody showed up, I went in. There was a dingy brown hunting scene hung on one wall, and a dingy brown smell of bad ventilation hanging over everything. There was an immodest calendar from a Reno gambling club wasting its time behind the desk, and a register book that had seen more lies than Munchausen. I flipped the pages back to the day before, found room 218. It was registered to one John Smith. And then, just on impulse, I flipped back to the current date and found myself on top of the whole mess. There, sprawled in an awkward hand against room 218, was the single name, Gallagher.

0: Room 218 and the name Gallagher. All I needed to keep me going up those stairs. All I had to remember to enjoy bringing that .45 out of my shoulder holster was the picture of that wide grin and those gray eyes. I'd have gone through that door even if it hadn't been unlocked.
1: Well, Skipper, go on in.
0: I'm in, brother.
1: What's all the hardware for, Skipper? Why are you always aching for a beef when you and I run into one another?
0: Let's stow that warm friendship, shall we? Let you do a little talking that you mean for a while.
1: I never say anything I don't mean, Skipper. You'll learn that when you know me better.
0: That's what I'm here for, Gallagher, so start saying something you mean.
1: I thought you'd get here before this. What held you up?
0: Something you mean, I said.
1: That's right. I knew you'd be bulling around this neighborhood with your chin out. Why do you think I took this room if I wasn't waiting for you?
0: What interests me most is that you did.
1: Sure. I knew you'd like it, Skipper. I know you got to have somebody for Malone before you can clear San Francisco.
0: You mean you're ready to confess?
1: Not me, Skipper. I'm as clear as deep water. I got a witness. Do I know who he is?
0: Not especially.
1: I think you do, Skipper. He's the guy who killed Malone. They call him Mr. Fox. At about 6 last night, he was paying me $2,000 to sign on the Scarlet Queen.
0: Yeah, that's sure clearing you in my log.
1: It'll clear me of murder.
0: That's only a misdemeanor in this game. Now, starting from Fox, let's hear some more that you mean.
1: I think you and I are going to team up and beat this thing by tomorrow. That's what I mean.
0: You what?
1: That's right. Starting from the Fox. He's working for Van Gort. If you didn't know that before, you know it now.
0: Who's Van Gort?
1: Yeah, you're being cagey, Skipper, and that's all right. You don't know what to say because you don't know how much I know. I don't know how much you know, so we're even.
0: You're talking.
1: The Fox didn't learn what he wanted to learn from Malone. He tried too hard. So he paid me $2,000 to sign on with you. I was supposed to go through your charts and tell him what part of the Southern Oceans you were making for him, find out everything about a Kang and son. The payoff was going to be $1,000 a month for just keeping the finger on you and waiting to be contacted. It was an easy deal.
0: Somebody in your family must have been born with shark fins not too far back.
1: Yeah, there was supposed to be a great uncle under the Jolly Roger, Skipper, but no fins yet. But I got reasons. I'm telling you this because if they'd pay off like that for just a line on you, I figure the real dough's going to be made on your side. I still want to ship with you, but for you.
0: Well, I'm telling you, Gallagher, for the price of the queen, I can't tell you who's crazy in this room.
1: Nobody is, Skipper. You're going to be ahead, too, believe me, you are.
0: Not ahead of you, Gallagher. I'm not crazy enough to turn my back on you.
1: Listen to me. You know you're fighting a big outfit as well as I do. But I can clear up the mess here in Frisco. I'll put you next to the Fox and his mermaid.
0: Her name, Helen?
1: How'd you get that?
0: She isn't hard to find.
1: Well, that's right, Helen Curran. She led Malone to this room with a smile and a promise.
0: Either one would look good from her. I know. I was there.
1: Good. That makes it simple. Come on, I'm going to get you Malone's killers to prove whose deck I'm on.
0: Or put me on a morgue slab for an extra $2,000. I'd trust you like I'd trust a compass at the North Pole.
1: All right, take a gamble, and it means your port clearance. But you got to have bait. That's you. And you got to have somebody who can put it in the right place. That's me. Come on, I'll show you how it works.
0: It was about 11:15 when I pulled my left ear for luck the last time, followed him down to the lobby, and took my last look at that Reno calendar. Gallagher looked like he was enjoying putting me on the block. The only reason I could dream up for playing sucker was the idea that as long as I kept a line on him, I was at least secure to something. He squeezed me into the phone booth with him when he put the bait on the hook. He held the receiver so I could get my ear into it, too, and called Helen Curran at the Gorgonia.
1: Hello, baby. This is Red.
2: Well, it's about time. I thought you were coming in.
1: Something came up. You get the gardenia?
2: Yeah, I'm wearing it right now. When can I show you how much I like it?
1: Don't talk like that when I'm so far away. Listen, I ran into something about the Southern Oceans tonight.
2: Oh? How good?
1: Sounded pretty close to me. Did the guy come in there tonight looking for Dave Malone?
2: Yeah, I told him I didn't know him.
1: That was smart, baby. Because that guy was Pritchard. He's the one who beat me out of the berth on the Scarlet Queen.
2: That sounds funny, Red. How'd you get all this?
1: He stuck his head in the bar where I was, and I recognized him. He's got the information we want, baby. I could have maybe pumped him for it, but I thought it'd be better if you and the Fox were in on it, too. Maybe in your apartment later? That's for you to work out.
2: Where is he?
1: On his way back to the Gorgonia. I'd better tag along for the party, don't you think? Pritchard's big.
2: Yeah, all right, Red. Give me a half hour to get through to the Fox and call me back. I'll let you know where he'll pick you up, okay?
1: Yeah, but, baby, take it easy till I get there. I don't want that gardenia crushed on anybody's shoulder but mine.
0: Helen Curran's apartment was in the Beulah Arms on Russian Hill. It was a little overdone and modernizing a setup that was dull mid-Victorian a few years back. Light walls with Venetian blinds, some flamingos and parakeets flying through verdant jungles and framed before they started. And a bedroom to the right that she went into saying something about something comfy. When she came back, I saw clearly that she went for off-the-shoulder hostess gowns, too.
3: There, now I feel more comfortable.
0: Mm-hmm.
3: What's the matter with me, anyway?
0: Is there something?
3: I always seem to stir the wrong approach in you, or are you just shy?
0: With you, you don't need an approach. You just move naturally.
3: You aren't shy at all, are you? You're just overconfident. You've been spoiled by women.
0: It never hurt me, but then it's not very often as appealing as your brand.
3: Do you think I'll spoil you?
0: Uh-huh. But I wonder if you'd hurt me.
3: Not even if I could. And I... Hey, wait a minute. I couldn't hurt you if I wanted to, could I?
0: I don't know. It gets so lonesome at sea. Like I said, she knew her business, and I had to keep remembering that it wasn't all crushed gardenias tonight. We finally did get around to a drink out of a rattan-covered bottle, and I could tell by the heavy-lidded look she gave me over her glass that I was supposed to be a complete victim and as meek as a kitten with a full belly. She knew her business, but knowing that she knew her business, I went along with the kitten act, but I was as ready as a tomcat when the door opened. But I wasn't ready for who came through it. It was Funston. He was still looking through the rimless glasses, but now his eyes were steely hard and his mouth hung open a little like it was watering. It only took one deep breath to realize that he was the fox. Gallagher followed him in wearing the grin.
1: Hey, boss, wait a minute. Something's wrong. This guy isn't Pritchard.
3: Red, what do you mean?
1: That's right. This guy's Phil Kearney, the master of the Scarlet Queen.
0: I was sitting on the couch, and after a sellout like that, there was no use standing up. Helen left me like I'd broken out of the purple pox, and Funston had a small caliber gun out of an inside pocket faster than I could get my breath. Gallagher still stood behind him, looking at me with that grin.
3: Red, he's the one who was in to see me earlier.
4: Never mind, Helen.
1: But something went wrong, then. This isn't the guy I talked to.
4: Never mind, I said. I'm well acquainted with him. You're an impulsive man, Mr. Kearney. What are you doing here?
0: I like a game of bridge as well as the next guy.
4: You play a stupid game, Mr. Kearney. You should remember that your Red Queen is not the top of the suit.
0: She'll do.
4: She'll never win a trick. You'll never use her. You know what I mean?
0: Yeah, I know what you mean, but you're bluffing, Funston. Either that or you're double-crossing Van Gort and talking for yourself, fighting to stay clear of Malone's murder.
4: I want more than talk.
0: Yeah, you're still bluffing. You don't want to hurt me, because with me out of the way, Van Gort's octopus would have nothing to follow. Wise up, Funston. You don't scare me. I'm too valuable.
4: All right. I'll pay you $25,000 for the destination of your Scarlet Queen.
0: I can't hear you.
4: There are methods that talk louder than money.
0: Now you're bluffing again. You never get it that way either. And what did Van Gort say if you laid me next to Malone?
4: That's something I'll have to find out. At the moment, that looks better than arrest for murder. Stand up, Kearney.
0: You're really on a spot, Funston. You're even getting the double cross from your own people in this room.
4: Now, who's bluffing, Kearney?
0: I mean, you're getting it from Gallagher. He knew who I was tonight.
4: Gallagher!
5: Skipper, why do you have to rush me?
4: Oh, no!
5: I'm all right, Skipper. I'll take him. Watch the mermaid!
0: I raced her across the room to a table. She had a drawer open and a nickel-plated revolver half out of it by the time I grabbed it. Drop it, sister. Drop it.
6: Let go of me.
0: I said drop it. Calm down, sister. Get over there and calm down. I grabbed her by the arm and tossed her across the room and had that 45 out before she landed. I twisted a look at Funston, and Gallagher had hit him hard enough to keep him from opening until Christmas. He was tangled up with a throw rug and not thinking about a thing.
1: Well, Skipper, there's your port clearance spread all over the room.
0: Yeah. Now, what the devil is the idea of you leaving me to shake hands with that gun of Funston's for so long?
1: I had to do it, Skipper. He knew I didn't have Pritchard up here, and I had to play along till we got ready to move.
0: He knew?
1: Yeah. He had some of his playmates guarding the Scarlet Queen. He knew Pritchard never came ashore tonight.
0: Yeah.
1: But we're a great team, Skipper. We're standing up and they're lying down.
0: I'll agree with you there, Red. Keep them that way, will you? I got a proud call to make to homicide. Kessel got what he wanted from Funston and Helen Curran. They didn't know any more about the whole story than I did. They were just stooges for Van Gort. What they couldn't answer made Kessel more curious than ever, and I told him what I could under legal pressure, which was just that Kang was sending me someplace for something, where or what, I didn't know. After Pritchard heard about what we'd been through, he decided he'd like it better on a harbor tug. By 2 the next morning, Gallagher was signed on, and we cast off from Pier 12. We went through the Golden Gate under power, sitting on the wheel box with a bottle between us. We followed the channel buoys out to the Farallons, picking up that good deep water roll. The Northwest Trade started singing through the rigging. I felt like a man getting his back out of a cast and walking again. The crew perked up, too. And they fell to with a will when Gallagher started bawling orders.
6: Stand by to make sail!
0: The men liked him, too. Even the one he'd slugged had a pull from the bottle and shook hands with him. They took their stations at the mainsail.
6: With port feet, make sail!
0: Men at the halyards hoisted away smartly, and the peak of the mainsail climbed up the mast, and the white, strong expanse of it bellied out and pulled. I could feel it at the wheel.
6: To the jib sheets, men! Smartly now!
0: The jibsail boomed out, then the mizzen. The Scarlet Queen was glad to be free, too. She took the bone in her teeth and charged every swell as though she were carrying on a one-woman war with the whole Pacific.
7: Is the rig heavy enough for you, Skipper? We're showing 8 knots on the taffrail line.
0: It's good enough. We'll hold her full and by until nightfall, and then ease her off some.
7: You got a fine lady here, Skipper.
0: Behaving like a queen.
7: She's right for southern waters.
0: She'd better be, mate. She'd better be.
7: How long are we going to be down there?
0: We may never get there, so who cares how long it'll be?
7: Not me. I'm not married.
0: You are now, mate. For the Scarlet Queen, the bigamist.
7: I'm going to get sick of sharing women with you. But let me take the wheel, will you? We got to have a honeymoon sometime.
0: Sure, take over. Course is 237 on the gyro compass. Got her?
7: Got her. Hey, she's got spirit.
0: She'll get us to Molokai Channel in less than 14 days. That means the Royal Hawaiian Bar in less than 14 nights.
7: What a wife. What a honeymoon. Want a drink, Skipper?
0: After you, mate. After you. Log entry. Catch Scarlet Queen, 5:30 p.m. Miles traveled, 31. Wind brisk, sky fair. Sea choppy with high cross swell. 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
8: 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Howard Duff plays Phil Kearney, with Elliot Lewis as Red Gallagher. William Conrad was Inspector Kessel. Junius Matthews was Funston. And Helen was played by Kathy Lewis. Music scored and conducted by Richard Arant. 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
12: Afloat with Henry Morgan. Dietz sees Dolores leave the Flying Gull with Sir Thomas Mutford, and he suddenly remembers that he saw her in Cuba, and he knows that she is an imposter. He stops her and tells her that unless she meets him that night, he will expose her. Jeffrey Hunter is shown by the buccaneer Morgan his secret hiding place, where he keeps his most valuable jewels, including the Aztec necklace. Hunter discusses...
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1: Good. You think I take orders from you? 'Tis you who wish to remain undiscovered, Signorina Pizarro, and I want money. Lots of money.
2: You fool. If you listen to me, you will have all the money in the world. There is another reason why I am in Port Royal. Have you ever heard of an Aztec necklace?
1: The Aztec necklace? Aye. Cash Henry Morgan's black heart. It was mine, and he took it from me.
2: It was mine, and I want it back again. You can help me get it back.
1: Why should I?
2: Because I will pay you whatever you want. It is worth a king's ransom. The king's ransom you will have. More money than you ever dreamed of. It will get for me, the Aztec necklace.
1: Yeah, but Morgan, he has thrown me off the ship. How can I know the whereabouts of the Aztec necklace? How can I take it if I cannot get back on board?
2: Then you must make friends with Captain Morgan. You must regain your position on the ship.
1: That is impossible. Maybe I get back as a member of the crew, but my other position, it's gone. Hunter has taken it.
2: Tell me, when you were the trusted servant of Morgan, did he discuss with you any of his immediate plans?
1: Yeah, that is where he'll miss me. All his successes have been dear to me because he discussed his plans with me.
2: This Mr. Hunter, he is a strange man. I offered him my friendship when I met him aboard the Flying Gull, but he spurned it.
1: Don't speak to me of that man. I hate him with all the passion of a Spanish heart. Has he not taken from me the woman that I want?
2: So he has done that. Then he is not indifferent to a woman's charms. Yes. Would you like me to meet...

0: him fall in love with me?
1: If he spent your friendship before, how could you make him do that?
0: There are many ways and tricks a woman can use to make a man take an interest in her. Oh, well, I must not stay talking with you any longer.
1: A moment, just before you go. I have no doubt that when you left the house tonight, you came prepared to buy my silence.
0: I had hoped that I could.
1: Come, give it to me. And every time you meet me, you see you bring money. If you wish to remain known as Antoinette Lacey.
2: Surprised to find you aboard the ship tonight, Captain Morgan.
3: I got sick of being on land. I like to feel the broad planks of a ship beneath my feet. I'm lonely when I'm away from the Flying Gull.
2: I'm glad of your company.
3: Look here at this map on the desk. Look you closely at it. Nicaragua.
2: I see it.
3: I've had a word of interest about that part of the coast. I heard from one of my spies.
2: You have spies in Spanish possession?
3: Ooh, of course, my lad. You don't think all my adventures are done by luck? Buccaneering is a highly specialized undertaking.
2: What have you been told by your spy?
3: There is a mule train laden with treasure, arriving at one of those towns along the coast. And why should that treasure go to enrich the Spaniards when it might enrich me?
2: Your idea is to raid the town?
3: Definitely. I'm just waiting word which town it is and when the train is due to arrive.
2: Surely the town will be fortified, strongly garrisoned.
3: Undoubtedly. And that suits my taste for adventure even better. I should get a word in today now regarding the mule train's destination and when it's due to arrive. And then, lad, it's up sail and we're off. There's something about planning an expedition like this, Hunter. You'll find after a while it gets into your blood. The thrill of a fight, and always there is the uncertainty of the finish. And the rewards are great. Who's there?
1: It is Diaz, Captain Morgan. I want to speak to you.
2: Yes. What wants he here?
3: You'll find out. Roll that map up.
1: Can I come in, please, Captain Morgan?
3: In a minute. Throw that map over there behind the chest, Hunter. Yes, come in, Diaz.
1: You will pardon this intrusion, Captain, but I had to see you. I'd hope that you'd be alone.
3: Whatever you have to say to me, Diaz, you can say in front of Hunter. Come to the point.
1: I realize, Captain Henry, the grave mistakes I made in the past. I admit I've earned your distrust. Can't change your heart, find forgiveness.
3: You expect me to take you back. So that's what it is it? And after you caused a disturbance in the Dolphin Tavern?
1: I realize now I was at fault. My jealousy, she got the better of me. I know now I make the big mistake, but I want to say it again under you, Captain Morgan. I'm a good fighter. You have found use for me in the past. Oh, please, I beg of you, you take me aboard ship. If you don't, there's nothing for me to do in Port Royal. I'll starve in the streets. Please, please, you must have a little mercy in your heart. I appeal to your generosity.
3: Stop your whining. You're sick of me. So you want to come back aboard the Flying Gull, eh? All right. You can, the arts. But if you cause me the slightest bit of trouble, I'll hang you.
1: Yeah, I understand. I realize I'm just like any other member of the crew.
3: You're back on board. What are you waiting for? Get out.
1: Oh, thank you. Thank you, Captain Morgan. You'll find out before long that I am a very good friend of yours. Maybe your truest friend. I thank you for your generosity. Good night, Captain.
3: Hunter, bring out that map again. Just let me see if I can guess where that mule train will be going.
2: But, Captain, I fail to understand you. Why did you give Diaz a berth aboard the ship?
3: Because he asked for it. Listen, Hunter, I'm Captain. With the exception of yourself, every other man aboard this ship's a cutthroat, a liar, and a knave. I'm not taking any risks in taking the yachts back.
2: I'm sorry. I didn't mean to question you. I'm just puzzled, that is all.
3: And besides, he's a good fighter, and he knows Spanish.
2: So do I, for that matter.
3: You do? Well, by St. David, there's a lot I'm learning about you, there is. I think I'm going to find you, Hunter, more useful to me every day. Now, back to the map.
4: And I have only one pair of hands. You'll have your drink in a minute. And whoever it is who's grabbed my wrist, let go or I'll hit you over the head with this pewter mug.
1: You would not treat an old friend like that, surely.
4: Why, dear.
1: I've come back to have a talk with you. You take a look at me. You thought you were a very smart one. You thought Diaz was a Norcand, eh? You think you like that pale-faced Englishman better, eh?
4: Let me go back to work. You're half drunk.
1: I have a good reason to be. I'm going to be an important man, a very important man. You think Diaz of Norcand, eh? You look. Look my pockets. Look. Full of pieces of eight, eh? And that is only a little bit. Soon I get a lot more. I'm a very successful man.
4: How did you get all that money? What have you been doing?
1: I'm such an important man. The Captain Henry Morgan, he came to me and he said that he wanted me aboard his ship. He wanted me to go back aboard the Flying Gull. And you, the foolish girl, you know that someday you'll be with me, Diaz.
4: You're mad to think that.
1: Then it is you who is driving me mad. You will see soon your Englishman Hunter, he will be on our account. I will have lots of money. I told you the last time I was here what I will do with that money. And I'd buy you, Kitty.
4: Oh, you're drunk. You'll never get the money to buy me.
1: But maybe I not have to buy you. Maybe you listen to what Diaz says, eh? Then you'll find out the Englishman is paying too much attention to the kinswoman of Sir Thomas Martford, eh?
4: You're a rotten liar, and get out before I smash your face in with this pewter mug.
1: All right. You wait and see.
3: Roll the map up, Hunter. Put it away. There's no good speculating. We'll know where to go when we receive word. Come in. Why, Mademoiselle Lacey, this is an honor.
0: Captain Morgan, good evening. And Mr. Hunter, too. How fortunate I am to find you both together.
3: Sir Thomas, he's with you?
0: Oh, no, I came down here on my own.
2: Mademoiselle, you must be mad. Surely you know better than to come to this quarter of Port Royal unescorted.
0: But I came in our carriage.
3: You must be told, Mademoiselle, that it is not wise for a lovely woman to be unescorted down to the quays.
0: Oh, you are a flatterer. I am quite all right, and my mission is so important. I have come to invite you, Captain Morgan, and you too, Mr. Hunter, to dinner the night after next.
3: Delighted to accept. What about you, Hunter?
2: Would you accept my apologies, Mademoiselle? I'm afraid I am unable to attend.
0: Oh, please.
2: I regret, Mademoiselle, very much.
3: Once Hunter makes up his mind, Mademoiselle, you cannot change it.
0: Oh, I am so disappointed. I realize now I was foolish to come to this ship. It is not right for me to come unescorted. I will take my leave. Perhaps, Mr. Hunter, you will escort me to my carriage?
2: I shall be charmed, Mademoiselle.
0: Won't you take my arm, please, Mr. Hunter? I find it so hard walking on the deck of a ship. There seems to be so much rope and other things about.
2: Certainly, Mademoiselle.
0: One could so easily twist one's ankle. Oh!
2: What is it, Mademoiselle?
0: Oh, Mr. Hunter. Oh, I have made such a fool of myself. I have done the very thing I was afraid of doing. I have twisted my ankle. I fear I must ask you to carry me to my carriage.
5: 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Can she break down this reserve he's built around himself? Listen to the next episode of Afloat with Henry Morgan.

0: What has a hazelnut in every bite?
1: Sorry.
0: And thick milk chocolate for your delight?
1: Sorry.
0: Nougat and caramel, golden light?
1: Sorry.
0: And don't forget the hazelnut in every bite. And again. What has a hazelnut in every bite?
1: Sorry.
0: Thick milk chocolate for your delight?
1: Sorry.
0: Nougat and caramel, golden light? And don't forget the hazelnut in every bite.
1: Sorry.
0: A hazelnut in every bite.
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4: The nicest thing about the mint with the hole is that it's smooth and never crumbles. You can eat polo without other people hearing. Try sucking them, dear Henry.
0: I can't, I've already crunched them all.
5: You know, some marmalades get some of their tang from added flavouring. While Robertson's Golden Shred gets all of its tang from Seville oranges. What would you rather have for breakfast?
6: Hold it. 15 seconds from now, you'll see the picture he just took. See? With a Polaroid Land camera, you get bright, sharp pictures in 15 seconds. 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

0: 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The storyteller is 15-year-old Jake Thompson. 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
1: Satellite 7 was safely launched, and for a time, tension was relaxed. In the excitement, I had forgotten about the spy. But now I began to wonder, had Tony identified the wrong person? Rennie Stewart and Bridie went back to the cottage with instructions to come back in the afternoon for the return journey of the satellite. Mr. O'Neill and Tony and I waited to see the scientists at work. At midday, the satellite had circled the moon, and the telemeter permanent control had caused its jets to kick it free again from the moon's gravity and direct it back to Earth. But at 1:10, something happened.
2: PPC still steady, sir.
3: Good. Roderick, why don't you drink your coffee and eat a sandwich at least?
4: No time. I'll eat this evening if all goes well.
3: Oh, too conscientious, man.
4: Just another weakness of the Scotch, you know.
3: What about the boys? And you, Fergus. Lunch is on at the canteen.
5: Oh, we'll stay here, sir, till the bitter end.
6: You bet.
3: He wouldn't miss a second of it.
7: Where's Harry?
5: Oh, in the secondary control room, sir, talking to Billy Hackett. I saw him about 5 minutes ago.
8: Excuse me, sir. Oscillation in TPC.
4: What do you mean, oscillation?
8: It's the kind of breaking up. Listen.
3: What do you think?
4: We're still holding her, but something's tending to push her off course.
5: We got the same effect with the first rocket we launched when it struck a shower of meteors.
3: Could be.
4: That's getting worse.
7: Temperature 750 and rising, sir.
4: Almost twice what it ought to be.
3: Roderick, don't say we're going to fail now. If once we lose control, we may never regain
4: it. We haven't lost it yet. If it's a shower of meteors, it'll pass. If it isn't, well, we may learn a thing or two in the next few minutes.
3: But how are you so sure that something has gone wrong? The oscillation, Fergus. While the satellite maintains a proper course, within certain limits, that is, the telemeter control receives a steady signal from a built-in radio. But when she veers about, the signal oscillates, as is happening now.
4: I see.
3: We are holding the satellite on a powerful radar beam, which controls her flight by means of gyros and the jets. But now, something is battling against the influence of our radar.
5: If she was being struck by a meteor, sir, wouldn't it destroy her?
4: Any meteor bigger than a pinhead would go right through her, boy. When we talk of a meteor shower, we mean infinitely small particles of meteor dust.
5: I see.
4: The tiniest pebble traveling at speed would send our satellite spinning if it wasn't for the radar control.
5: Oh, I get it.
1: That's because she's moving in a vacuum.
4: Exactly.
8: Oscillation still violent, sir.
3: I can hear it.
7: Temperature 804.
3: Another 16 degrees and the metal will liquefy, Roderick.
4: You don't need to tell me.
5: But can't you do anything about it?
7: What the blazes do you think we can do at a distance of 230,000 miles?
5: Oh, sorry.
3: Actually, it may not be a meteor shower at all. The same reaction would occur if the satellite were flying through clouds of gas or had been caught in some kind of magnetic field.
7: Temperature 798. Going down, sir.
3: Ah, better news, Roderick.
4: No change in the oscillation.
1: The temperature depends on the amount of friction, doesn't it?
4: Of course. Don't ask idiotic questions.
7: Temperature 751. Still going down.
3: Good. Whatever the trouble was, it's thinning out.
8: Steadying considerably, I'd say. We're winning, I think.
7: Temperature 630.
4: Going down rapidly now. In a minute or so, it should be back to normal.
1: Gosh, thank goodness.
3: What's that?
1: Oh, here's Lieutenant Carmichael.
9: Anything wrong, Professor? We saw you going into a huddle over the TPC, so I was sent to find out.
3: All right now, Harry. Temporary deviation in the satellite's course, probably caused by a meteor shower. But she's under control again.
9: Ah, good. Good show. The boys were getting a bit depressed, especially Billy Hackett. I'd better spread the glad news.
7: Temperature 576, sir.
3: Cooling quickly, and the oscillation is gone. I think we can take it that the danger is over.
4: In the meantime, at any rate.
3: Yes. Come, Fergus. Won't you and the boys join me in a cup of tea in the canteen? Nothing very exciting should happen for another hour or so.
9: Yes, I'd like some tea. I'm sure the boys would, too.
1: Oh, yes, sir. Please,
3: Mr. Good. I confess to having quite a thirst. You'll be standing by, Roderick.
4: I'll be standing by. No frivolous cups of tea for me until after 6 o'clock.
3: Typical Roderick.
1: We were back in the launching bay within 10 minutes. Satellite 7 was on her return journey, transmitting reams of information and carrying cine pictures of the hidden side of the moon. It was of the utmost importance that these should be landed safely. At 4 o'clock, Granny Stewart and Bridie rejoined us. At 5 o'clock, the satellite was only 29,000 miles away. At 5:30, she was approaching the atmosphere of the Earth.
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1: Before she enters the Earth's atmosphere.
2: Otherwise, she'd be burnt out.
1: Quite. I see you still have your basket, Mrs. Stewart.
3: Oh, yes. No one leaves my sandwiches, but Miss Brady's been explaining that you're all too busy to worry about food.
1: Too busy and too excited, perhaps.
3: I don't understand about the rocket, Professor, but I'm praying that you'll be successful and that great honor will come to Shuna. It'll be something for my grandchildren to tell their friends that their old granny was here when it all happened.
4: You're right there. And I've been thinking of the publicity for my new play. Scientific background is drawn from reality.
1: Well, no matter what happens, you and Jake may leave tomorrow, Tony. No more need for security.
5: I don't know if we're so keen on leaving now.
6: You bet we're not.
5: But how do you mean, sir, there's no more need for security?
1: We're in touch with the government. I've informed them of the launching by radio telephone, and they're issuing a statement after 6 o'clock tonight.
7: What happens if something goes wrong at the last minute?
1: That would be announced, too. The point is, every radar telescope in the world is trained on our satellite by now. The only secret that will remain is the detail of her construction.
4: But do you think the launch was a complete surprise?
1: I'm not sure. If landing is successful, the prestige value to this country will be enormous.
5: Where do you intend it to land, sir?
1: Somewhere on the beach, beyond the towers. You'll notice that the periscope mirror is now trained in that direction.
5: Oh, yes, I did notice that.
1: We can't be entirely accurate, of course, but there's about 10 square miles of sand down there, and we're hoping that will give us sufficient latitude. And in the next 15 minutes or so, we should find out.
7: Gosh, it's terrific. I wouldn't have missed this for a dozen shipwrecks.
2: Everybody's here except Lieutenant Carmichael. Where's Harry, Professor?
1: He's gone to have a word with his men, I think. And to make sure they're all in the safety bunker for the landing.
3: Oh, in that case, is there danger, Professor?
1: No real danger. But if the satellite were to disintegrate above the island, we'd be safer under cover, wouldn't we?
3: Yes, I see.
8: All set, Professor. Timing gear checked.
1: No, thank you, Roderick. Stand by, will you? Here at the desk.
8: Right. And I'll warn you a lot again. Keep quiet.
5: We'll do that,
7: yes, sir.
8: Well, I hope so, indeed.
1: Gentlemen, your attention, please. As you all know from the instruments, Satellite 7 is now only 3,000 miles above the Earth, traveling towards us at approximately 40,000 miles per hour. That means that in roughly 5 minutes, she will be entering the atmosphere at an oblique angle, I may say, and somewhere above Indochina. In the meantime, our task is to slow her down, to reduce the friction, and so prevent possible disintegration.

0: to reduce the friction and so prevent possible disintegration. You all know your jobs.
1: Yes, sir.
0: But the main burden of control rests with Finneton and Hackett here at the PPC under my direction. Well, any questions?
2: I have one. A highly important one, Professor Walters.
3: It's Harry back from outside.
0: Yes, Harry. All your men undercover?
2: They are. All undercover.
0: Then make your question short, please. We haven't much time.
2: All right, I will.
4: What's the matter, Carmichael? You're as pale as a sheet.
3: He's got a gun.
2: I've just been to your office, Professor, and used the radio telephone.
0: What? You had no right.
2: I've been doing it for some time now, when you were elsewhere. I've had certain instructions.
0: From the RAF?
2: From my employers. And keep your right hand out of your pocket, Walters. I got you covered.
3: Gracious, the evil.
5: Oh, Granny.
4: What the devil's the meaning of this? Will somebody explain?
6: I will, Mr. McIntyre. As you suspected, there has been a spy on this island. Send an information about Satellite 7 to a... two interested parties.
2: Shut up, O'Neill.
6: He believed that the launching here was to take place on the 21st and arranged with those interested parties to speed their own production of a moon satellite, which they planned to launch on the 20th.
2: You're wasting your breath.
6: The decision to bring forward the launch on the Satellite 7 took him by surprise, especially the launching at 6 o'clock this morning. He had to think quickly.
0: O'Neill, how do you know all this?
6: Billy Hackett and I conducted a private investigation. Last night, Billy found a document, shall we say, which suggested to us the spy's identity.
0: You can prove his identity?
6: Up until now, we couldn't. But I think we're about to get all the proof we need.
2: Cut that cackle, will you? And stand back from that machine. Finish him. And you, Hackett. Go on, stand back or sir, I'll use this gun. That's better. Now for our question, Walter.
0: You traitor!
6: All right, Roderick. Carmichael, in 3 minutes, the satellite is due to make contact with the Earth's atmosphere. That's all that matters at this moment. If we don't take action in time, it will be destroyed.
2: You have plenty of time to take action, provided your answer to my question is satisfactory.
0: Well?
2: The full detail of the operation is lying there on the desk. If you hand it over to me now and let me go, I'll take no further action. But if you refuse, I'll put a bullet into the TPC, or as many as is necessary to put it out of action. And your satellite will burn itself up like a shooting star. Well, what's your answer?
0: I cannot give you the detail. It's top secret.
4: You'll not get away with this, I'll carry
2: Make one more, McIntyre. I'll drop you. You heard me, Walters. The detail or the destruction of all your plans.
0: Don't you understand? This detail will be published later for the benefit of every country in the world.
2: I want it, and I want it now. Now!
0: I can't! Carmichael, within 2 minutes, I must have the breaking jets in action.
2: Why, need to make sure of that. Just hand over that detail.
4: Don't do it, Professor. The atomic motor is years before its time. I'll deal with him.
0: No, Roderick, I'll deal with it.
2: You keep your distance,
3: O'Neill. Don't come near him, you tell
0: him. All right, Brady.
2: I said keep your distance.
4: You did as we planned, Billy.
7: Yes, early this morning. We may have spotted him since then.
0: I'll risk it. Give me that gun.
2: I warn you.
0: I'm a bit stronger than you, I think. You haven't a chance.
2: Oh, haven't I?
7: All right, folks. Now I'm done. I changed the bullets in his gun.
4: Don't look so astonished, Carmichael. They were blanks.
2: Blanks?
0: Why, you can't touch me.
4: Well, on the contrary, let's see what a little judo can do.
0: I got you, Carmichael. Ellen, Tony, Jake, quick. Get the rope. It's in Johnny's basket.
8: Right, sir. Just a minute.
0: Fergus, what can I say? I'm deeply indebted to you.
4: An officer in the RAF. It's incredible.
9: He wasn't in the RAF at all. But I'll explain all that later.
0: Winslow, Brown, head down. Take the prisoner through to the secondary control room. Keep him there until we can hand him over to the sergeant. After the landing.
2: Right there. Come on, Will. Get you for this, O'Neill. If it takes me 20 years, I'll get you.
9: Save your breath. Thanks, boys.
0: No. We can discuss this unfortunate incident later. Meantime, we've no time to waste. Satellite 7 is less than 1,000 miles above the Earth.
9: Well, we can take a seat now and watch the land.
4: Right, sir. Come on, Jake.
3: Oh, Father, thank goodness you and Billy took precautions.
7: Professor, sir, can I have your attention?
0: Now, quiet, everybody, please.
7: Listen to this oscillation, sir. Becoming more violent.
3: Look at the screen.
0: Hold it, Billington.
4: It must be spiraling.
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4: Spy catcher. A series of true stories of the unceasing search for enemy spies in war, based on the memoirs of Lieutenant Colonel Oreste Pinto of the Allied Counterintelligence Service. This week's story is entitled The Infernal Triangle. The part of Colonel Pinto is played by Bernard Archer.
5: In May 1945, the war in Europe had just ended, but the hunt for spies was still on. My intelligence headquarters was now in the wing of a large prison near The Hague, called as a joke, the Hotel Orange. In the first uneasy weeks of peace, hundreds of complaints and denunciations and anonymous letters arrived at my headquarters. Among them, a single sheet of paper with a message in pencil, in block capitals, and unsigned. It was in Dutch, and translated, it read, Mrs. Sanders is a Hun lover and a spy. It is your duty to investigate her. Death to traitors. There was nothing remarkable about the paper. It was from a cheap scribbling pad and had no watermark. The writing, although in block capitals, was that of an educated person and had a flowing style. The full stops were very distinct. I dislike anonymous letters. But as the writer said, it was my duty to investigate. Sanders is a very common Dutch name, and it took me several hours to list all the married women in the district who bore the name, and several days to whittle the list down to one possible name. When I had done this, I decided that I should first call on the mayor.
6: Morning, Mayor.
7: Oh, please sit down. Now, what can I do for you?
6: Well, I'd like you to read this note, sir.
7: Oh, thank you.
6: Now, what do you think of it?
7: Must you investigate this, Colonel?
6: Yes, I think so. What's your opinion?
7: I don't know. It's a very delicate problem. I just don't know what to advise.
6: You know this woman?
7: Yes. But it's the husband, Ernst Sanders, that I'm thinking about. He's the hero of our resistance, and he's just returned to us. Tortured, broken, and in ill health. That's what the Germans did to him. He returned to us only a month ago, very ill. We had to find special food for him. You see, he did so much for us. We even raised a special fund for him, because he hasn't any money now.
6: And his wife?
7: His wife? Oh, I expect you'll want this back.
6: No, thank you.
7: Colonel, I'd like to impress this on you. She's been wonderful. She's devoted herself to him, she's nursed him carefully, and she's bringing him back to life. We're all very grateful to her.
6: Then why should anyone write this?
7: I don't know. But there's always someone who's jealous of a hero.
6: Jealous of him or of her?
7: Again, I don't know. You know what's happening here. There are jealousies, there are old scores to be settled.
6: What did her husband do for the resistance?
7: Before the war, Ernst Sanders was a master printer. You wouldn't think so now, but before the war, his printing shop was the best in our town. He was a craftsman, you understand? When the Germans came, they took over his printing shop, and it was there that they printed their important orders and highly confidential papers. They needed his skill, but they put guards on his printing shop, and none of the workmen could learn very much, except Ernst. He was able to learn about the new orders the Germans were preparing, and he passed this information to us. Now, this was very useful, and it saved many lives.
6: Was he betrayed?
7: We never found out.
6: Were any other members of the resistance arrested about the same time?
7: Yes, but there was always some arrest. The Germans were very active here.
6: Were any Germans billeted in the Saunders home?
7: Yes, but they were billeted in many of our homes. Mrs. Saunders would have had no say in that.
6: Were they billeted there after he'd been arrested?
7: Yes, but also before he was arrested. So
6: who was billeted there at the time of Saunders' arrest?
7: Oh, I can tell you that. We're making a record of all Germans who were billeted on civilians for compensation and for war crimes. Yes, I have it here. A Major Hauptmann.
6: Any complaints against him?
7: No.
6: How long was he billeted there?
7: Let's see. There in September. Ernst Saunders was arrested in November, that's 2 months.
6: And how long was he there after the arrest?
7: Almost a year, until the Germans retreated in the next winter.
6: I think I will see her.
7: Are you quite sure? Do you think this scandalous letter's worth investigating? I assure you, it can only do harm.
6: Well, that's a risk that I'm afraid we'll have to take.
7: You'll let me know what happened?
6: Yes. Well, thank you, sir. And I'll let you know.
8: Mrs. Saunders?
9: Yes?
8: Well, good morning. I'm Colonel Pinto. I'm in charge of security, and I'm making some inquiries in this district. I'd like to talk to you. Do you mind if I come in?
9: Please, come in. Will you come upstairs?
8: Thank you.
9: Is it about my husband?
8: Yes. Is he at home?
9: No.
8: Oh, perhaps I can see him later. But I would like to speak to you.
9: Do sit down. I was just having some coffee. Would you like some?
8: No, that's very kind of you.
9: I'm afraid it serves apt, but that's all we have.
8: It hasn't been easy for you since the war.
9: It hasn't been easy for anyone.
8: Thank you.
9: Is there some important reason for your visit?
8: Yes, Mrs. Saunders, there is. Do you mind if we talk about it now?
9: No.
8: I'd like you to read this note. Have you anything to say about that?
9: Colonel, it is your job to question people.
8: Yes.
9: Do you usually get the truth, in the end?
8: Yes, in the end I usually get the truth.
9: Then there's not much sense in telling lies to you. This letter is quite true.
8: That you're a Hun lover and a traitor?
9: No, no, not that. But what the letter means is true.
8: And what does it mean?
9: It means that in the war I... Can I please tell you the story from the beginning?
8: Well, since you're going to tell me the truth, Mrs. Saunders, can we come quickly to the point? What part did you play in your husband's arrest?
9: None. It was not like that. That's not what it means. I love my husband.
8: Now, will you tell me about his arrest?
9: Yes, yes, I will tell you. It was because he was arrested...
8: There was a German officer billeted here.
9: Yes.
8: Was he responsible for your husband's arrest?
9: No.
8: What was his name?
9: Major Hauptmann.
8: Well, tell me about the arrest.
9: Please, can I tell you my story?
8: Yes, I'm sorry. Forgive me. Please do.
9: Major Hauptmann was billeted here because he was ill. He'd been on the Eastern Front where he'd been wounded, and he was sent here to get well. He was attending hospital, he was given special rations, and he was given our best room. When he was here, for a while, he tried to make friends. He tried to make little gifts, you understand, real coffee and chocolate and things we hadn't seen for years. I wouldn't take them, and I asked that he should keep to his room. But Ernst, my husband, said that I should take them. Ernst was working in the resistance, and he didn't want this German to report us as being unfriendly. You see, Ernst was working all the time with German guards over him, and he said it would make it difficult for him.
8: Yes, I understand. And did this pretense of being friendly help?
9: We thought it did. He was a very quiet young man, and he was very grateful if Ernst would sometimes have a meal with him in his room and share his special food, and if we talked with him in the evening. My husband thought it helped him being friendly to a German officer. He was of the SS.
8: But this friendship didn't prevent your husband from being arrested?
9: No. But Major Hauptmann tried to help my husband.
8: How long was it after this Major came that your husband was arrested?
9: Only 2 months.
8: And did the little gifts of coffee and chocolate continue?
9: Yes.
8: Was this Major Hauptmann present when your husband was arrested?
9: No, he was out that evening. He came back very late and came to this room. He'd heard what had happened and said he was sorry, and also that he'd been to the prison to see Ernst and would do his best for him.
8: What could he do for him?
9: He asked me if Ernst was in the resistance. I said no. He said if he was arrested only on suspicion, he could speak for him. Being an officer of the SS, he could say that he lived here, that he'd been friendly with us, and that he'd never heard us speak against the Reich.
8: But he'd lived here only 2 months.
9: I was grateful for anything that could be done to save my husband.
8: So your husband's idea of pretending to be friendly was right?
9: Yes.
8: And what happened?
9: Next day, he went to the prison again. And when he came back, he said it was very serious. He said there was proof that my husband was in the resistance and had been passing secret information. He said Ernst was an enemy of the Reich, and if convicted, he would die, and that there was still something he could do to help.
8: Why was he so anxious to help an enemy of the Reich? Did he like your husband, or did he like living here?
9: He liked living here. Next day, he came here and told me that my husband was to be tried. He said there was no hope of him being released, and great danger that he would be shot. He said that if I wished it, he would speak for Ernst and might save his life.
8: And in return for doing this?
9: He would continue to stay here.
8: As your lover?
9: Yes.
8: What did you say to that?
9: I said it was impossible. I couldn't do it. He said that my husband might be shot tomorrow, perhaps the next day. I said, if I agreed, what proof could I have that they didn't shoot him?
8: And what proof did he offer?
9: He said that he could show me a copy of the verdict of the court. I said, how would I know that they wouldn't shoot him some other time? How would I know my husband was alive?
8: What did he say?
9: He said that he could arrange for him to write to me from prison.
8: Did your husband write to you from prison?
9: Yes.
8: How long did Major Hauptmann stay here with you?
9: A year. He left when the British came. He said he was going to Germany.
8: What's your feeling about it now?
9: My husband is alive. He's come back to me.
8: I mean, about this German major.
9: He could have made it difficult, but he didn't. He was very, very kind.
8: Well, what happened when your husband returned?
9: I was so pleased to see him. It didn't matter what had happened to me, just what had happened to him. They tortured him. He was very ill.
8: Well, the people have been very good to him since he came home.
9: Yes, he's a hero.
8: The whole town is proud of him. I'm told they gave very generously to a fund for his recovery.
9: Yes, but I felt badly about taking the money. You see, when he returned, he lost his memory. He was like a child. He couldn't do anything for himself, and I had to look after him. After his prison camp had been liberated, he'd wandered for weeks in Germany. Round his waist, he had money, a lot of money. First, he couldn't remember where he'd got it. Then he remembered that he'd found a German convoy that had been bombed by the RAF. He was starving, and he thought that there'd be food in the truck. He searched them. There was no food, just money to pay the soldiers. He was starving, and there was nothing but money, Dutch money. He took thousands of the guilder notes and tied them in bundles round his waist to make him rich so that he'd never starve again. Then he forgot about them and was still carrying them when he came home.
8: Well, don't worry about the money. If I'd been in the prison camp, I think I'd make them pay for it, too. Now, about Major Hauptmann.
9: As far as I'm concerned, it's my husband. Please, be careful what you say.
10: Hello? Who's this?
8: May I introduce myself, Mr. Saunders? I'm Pinter, Colonel Pinter. I belong to the Dutch counterintelligence mission stationed here. I've been making some routine inquiries in the district, and your wife very kindly offered me a cup of coffee.
10: What is it you want to know?
8: I'm acting on instructions from Berlin, from our intelligence headquarters there. It seems that they've arrested a number of high-ranking SS officers who may later be tried as war criminals. Some of them were once stationed in this district, and I've been asked to make inquiries.
10: But why do you come here?
8: It's just part of a general check. We want to know how they behaved, if there are any complaints against them. You printed the German orders, and you may know their names.
10: I don't remember names.
8: One is a Colonel von Buchwald. The other is called Hauptmann, Major Hauptmann.
10: Von Buchwald? It means nothing to me. I've heard so many German names, I can't remember them.
8: Hauptmann? Major Hauptmann? Your wife was telling me that a Major Hauptmann was billeted here.
10: Yes?
8: And was concerned in your arrest.
10: Was he?
8: And if this is the same person as the officer concerned in your arrest, do you wish to make any charges against him? Or any complaints about his behavior while he was billeted here?
10: Would that mean being a witness at a trial?
8: Possibly.
10: Going to Germany?
8: Yes.
10: I won't go back to Germany again. Ever. Have you seen this?
9: They tortured him.
8: May I see?
10: They've lighted cigarettes on the backs of my hands to make me talk.
8: Then you have charges to make.
10: Hauptmann didn't do that. I have nothing against Hauptmann.
8: Was he concerned in your arrest?
10: He spoke for me at my trial. He stopped them shooting me for what that was worth.
8: You have no complaints?
10: I have complaints against all Germans. I would talk them into the pit for what they did to me. But I'm home now. And I'm staying home.
8: Yes, I understand. And I'm sorry if I distressed you, but I'd be grateful if you would call at my office and make a statement. A simple statement that I can pass to Berlin. We have to send them, even if there's no complaint. I'm at the Hotel Orange. Good afternoon.
11: Thank you.
8: When I returned to my office, I was already determined to know the real truth behind the anonymous letter. So while I was waiting Sander's arrival, I decided to follow another line of inquiry. Captain Vegas, please. Vegas? Do we still hold that supply of German documents? Yes, those that I dealt with the other day, the batch from Breda. But I'd like to have another look at the German notebooks. The intelligence notebooks. Yeah. I'll send them right away. While I waited, I studied the anonymous note again. And I was sure that there was more in it than the writer expected me to know.
12: The notebook, sir. And Captain Lagos will look out some others.
8: No, this will do.
12: And Mr. Sanders has come to see you, sir.
8: Oh, I'll send him in.
12: Sanders, please. Is that all, sir?
8: Yes, thank you. Come in, Mr. Sanders.
10: Thank you.
8: Please sit down.
10: Thank you.
8: I won't keep you any longer than is necessary, but there are certain formalities. Cigarette?
10: Thank you.
8: As you can imagine, there are going to be many trials for war crimes, and we must try to get all the information we can. Our concern at the moment is one Major Hauptmann, an officer of the SS who was billeted at your home. I'm told that he was an officer from the Eastern Front where he was wounded and was here for a period of convalescence.
10: Yes.
8: As I understand it, you have no complaint about his behavior at your home.
10: I have no complaint.
8: Or would you like to testify that he spoke for you at your trial?
10: Do I have to do all this?
8: No. I've written down what I thought you might say.
10: I see.
8: Tell me if you want anything altered. You need only attest to its accuracy.
10: Very well.
8: Shall I read it?
10: Yes.
8: You'll then write your name.
10: Mm-hmm.
8: I, Sanders, and you'll then write your full address. Do hereby declare that this statement made by me on the 14th day of June 1945 is a voluntary statement and made entirely of my own free will. We must start like this, so that if it's produced in court, the defense can't claim that it was made under duress.
10: Mm-hmm.
8: Now, from shortly after the time when Holland was occupied by the German forces until I was arrested on November the 3rd, 1943, various German officers were billeted at my home. I understand that the Court of Inquiry is primarily interested in one Major Hauptmann.
10: Mm-hmm.
8: I cannot recall the names of any other German officers, but wish to state that no German officer billeted at my home ever behaved incorrectly to myself or to my wife. Is that correct?
10: Yes, to the best of my knowledge.
8: The statement goes on. Major Hauptmann was the German officer billeted on me at the time of my arrest. I do further state that at this time, I knew him to be a member of the German intelligence service.
10: Why, you...
8: Please sit down. And his helpful and friendly attitude towards me saved me from an earlier arrest when I was working for the resistance and persuaded me to work for him in the German corps.
10: I didn't say that.
8: Listen. My arrest on November the 3rd was arranged by him so that...
10: I didn't say a word of that.
8: No. But you can't deny it. Can you?
10: No, of course I deny it. What is this? You made that up. You wrote that yourself.
8: Did I? Or did I find it in this German notebook?
10: You're trying a trick.
8: You read German.
10: Yes, let me see it.
8: Why are you so anxious? Why are you so upset?
10: Nothing in that about me.
8: Maybe. Maybe not. But you've told me all I need to know. Now be quiet and let's talk about Major Huffman. He arrives at your house. He's supposed to be convalescing. He stays for a year. That's a long time to be convalescent.
10: I know nothing about that. I wasn't here.
8: All right, let's come from another angle. You are in the resistance. You're passing on valuable information which can only be obtained in your printing shop.
10: Well, that is true.
8: That's a very courageous thing to do. But it's only a matter of time before the Germans narrow down the source of this leak. They narrow it to you, and an arrangement is made. It's been done before. The Gestapo are good at making arrangements. It's part of this arrangement that a Major Hauptmann is billeted on you. For the first time, you have to be friendly with a German. You have to go to his room to talk things over with him. You tell your wife that you're pretending. You make her take gifts from him. And when the arrangement has been made, when your new job is arranged, there's a fake arrest.
10: I was arrested and sent to prison. You can ask my wife.
8: No, she was taken in by it. She's trying to protect you. She believes she saved your life. But when you came back to Holland, you were surprised to learn from your wife that Hauptmann had spoken up so bravely for you at your trial. You were surprised because there wasn't any trial.
10: I was arrested as a member of the resistance and tried as an enemy of the Reich.
8: And an SS officer spoke up and saved your life. Why? You can't answer that, because that was only his story to your wife. Why? Why should he tell her that? Why should he tell her that when you know that there never was a trial? We have all the captured documents for this area, and you were never tried.
10: You can't prove that. Just because you can't find the papers.
8: All right, now let's talk about the money. The money you didn't tell the mayor about. In the retreat, the Germans were short of trucks and they were short of petrol. So they had to leave a lot of valuable equipment behind. They could take only what was essential, only what they had trucks for. Are you telling me that they loaded some of them with worthless paper money to take back to Germany? Dutch money? What use was it to them? It was no use to them. And it wasn't in a military convoy, bombed or unbombed. Where did you get it?
10: I stole it from the German trucks.
8: And I don't believe you. I had some sympathy for you. You worked for the resistance and you were then forced to work for the Germans. There was a job they forced you to do. I don't yet know what that job was. But this was the payment for it. And you weren't going to give it up.
10: The Dutch people will never believe this.
8: Why not?
10: Because every occupied town must have a resistance hero. In this town, I am the hero. They need me. And this is their proof.
8: Your scar?
10: Yes!
8: They're not even real. I saw that this morning. I've seen too many hands and faces scarred by the Gestapo to be taken in by that. How did you fake it? Acid?
10: They won't believe you. They daren't. They'd sooner shoot you than me.
8: Not when they hear the story. The arrival of this unattached SS officer, Hauptmann. Your friendship with him. Talking to him in his room at night. The improbable manner of your arrest. No record of your trial. And your return after the war with fake scars, a great deal of money, and a convenient loss of memory.
10: They won't believe that. You've no proof of what you're saying. But they know me, and they'll believe my story.
8: Do they? Supposing I find Hauptmann and bring him here. He'll want to kill himself. He'll tell the truth.
10: Hauptmann, SS, butchers, born liars, haters of the Dutch. If you bring him here, they'll hang him.
8: Will you sign this statement?
10: No. And without it, you can do nothing. Your story is thin. Mine is strong. No one will believe you.
8: One person will believe me. Your wife. Why did you try to denounce her? This note was written by someone in the printing or the publishing trade. The thick pencil, the capital letters, and the little circle around the full stop. That's a printer's sign. This is how printers write. When I showed it to your wife, she recognized it. And why did you write this? She believed in you. She was trying to help you. Can't you trust anyone now? Must you even inform on your own wife like this? It's a pity your wife told you that your friend, Hauptmann, said that she'd spoken at your trial and saved your life. You knew there was no trial. You wondered why he said it. And you wanted me to find out for you. I've not yet finished with you, Sanders. But you can go home.
6: See if you're still a hero. Your wife. Ernst Saunders was right. The examining magistrate refused my evidence. Saunders' reputation as a hero was too strong in the town. But what really caused him to write the note that almost trapped him? Something he knew, or a traitor's conscience building its own little hell? Well, it happened.
4: You've been listening to Spycatcher, with Bernard Archer as Colonel Oreste Pinto. The script was written by Robert Barr, and the program produced for the BBC.
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13: And now, The Hunters, starring tonight Mr. Victor Jory. Yes, I am a hunter, and I'm hunting the most dangerous and tricky game in the world, man. Since the dawn of time, human beings have loved the chase, the hunt. Every Sunday night at this time, the Columbia Broadcasting System brings you the greatest chase stories of all time. Stories of the hunter and the hunted, from the annals of history, from the world of adventure fiction, from yesterday's headlines. Tonight's story is Cornell Woolrich's exciting tale of suspicion and murder, You Take Ballistics. And tonight's hunter is the star of stage and screen, Victor Jory. I am a hunter, in a manner of speaking. My name is Harvey, Inspector of Scotland Yard. The hunted man acts very much like the hunted beast. In the case of Clarence Coleman, for example, the hunt was in the stalking phase. This was no chase yet. I knew where the murderer was hiding, and I was waiting for him to run. Only he wasn't exactly hiding, nor did he seem inclined to run, and the waiting had become tedious. By this time of night, rather late, I walked down towards the building on the opposite side of the street, like I had a dozen times before during the day. This time I had to count the doorways. I knew that Sergeant Cass was on watch, in the 10th one from the corner. I knew he was there, but I also knew I'd never see him. It was too dark, and Cass knew his job too well.
14: Has he made any moves yet?
15: Oh, it's you, sir. No, sir, not a move.
14: How about the rear?
15: No, sir. Peters is covering that. He'd warn us. Anyway, I'm sure he's still up there. Every now and then you can see his shadow against the blind. There, see? What shall we do, Inspector? It's my guess he's not going to run for it. I think he's set for the night. Shall we stay here like this?
14: No. This isn't getting us anywhere. We better take him in now. Come on up with me. We'll see what we've got.
15: Yes, sir. Oh, it's good to stretch. My knees were beginning to give way, sir.
14: Yes, I know. I've had my share of stakeouts myself. Yeah, fortunately, it's warm tonight. That's a help.
15: That's always a help. You know what I think, Inspector?
14: What?
15: I think the chap's waiting for something.
14: Or for someone.
15: Like who?
14: Us.
15: He's a brainy chap, eh?
14: Clever. Very clever. I don't like it.
16: Yes, sir, gentlemen.
14: Coleman, Clarence Coleman. Take us up, please.
16: Yes, sir.
14: This has been a hot day. I need a shave.
15: It's not very noticeable, sir.
14: How long has he been living here?
16: Who?
14: Coleman.
16: Oh, him. About 2 years, I'd say. Second door to your left.
14: Thank you. We know the way. What a hole.
15: Inspector, Shall I,
14: What? Oh, no. I don't believe he'll give us any trouble. He's much too sharp for that. Are you Clarence Coleman?
17: That's right.
14: And we're from Scotland Yard.
17: You don't say. Do you want to come in, or do you just want to talk to me out here?
14: We want to talk to you at the yard. But first, we want to come in.
17: Come right in. Nobody's stopping you.
14: Look around, Cass.
18: Yes, sir.
17: I suppose you have a search warrant.
14: I suppose you've got a witness to say we don't.
17: Go ahead, look. I just want you to know I'm not so dumb, that's all.
14: Oh, we're not underestimating you. You're clever enough.
17: I was doing a crossword puzzle. You don't mind, do you?
14: Now, go ahead.
17: I wanted to get that one down before I forget.
14: You find it, Cass?
18: No, sir.
14: You own a gun?
17: Me? Why, yes.
14: Well, where is it?
17: Tell him to look in the bottom drawer of the chest in there, under my winter underwear.
14: You hear that, Cass?
18: Yes, sir.
17: I got a permit for it, too.
14: You fired it recently?
17: That's right, I fired it recently.
18: Here it is, Inspector.
17: Careful you don't rub off any fingerprints.
14: I told you he was clever.
19: Maybe too clever.
14: Ah, 38. That's one shell gone.
17: Only last night. Why should I lie to you? You're going to give me the nitrate test as soon as you get me to the yard anyway?
14: Only last night. Right into Edmund Lombard's body.
17: Wrong. Into the floor here.
14: You've got all the answers, haven't you?
17: I only know what I know. Can't do better than that for my own brother.
19: If you fire the gun into the floor, where's the hole?
17: You see that little scatter rug? Just kick it aside. Mm. See? Mm. I can do better than a hole. If you dig in with your penknife, you can probably get a slug.
14: Mm. What are you doing that for, Cass? Our friend here's probably pulling your leg.
18: Maybe. But we better have the slug just as signed, Inspector.
14: All right. You, Coleman.
17: Yeah?
14: Take your hands out of your pockets and get your favorite hat and start moving towards the door. You're coming with us.
17: I'm hopping, Inspector. I'm hopping.
14: Get it, Cass?
18: Yes, sir.
19: 38, all right.
17: All ready. Am I under arrest?
14: If you must have a name for it, no, not yet. You're just a guest of Scotland Yard for the rest of the night.
17: I hope the bed's comfortable.
14: Take him down the stairs, Cass. I want to talk to our lift friend here for a bit.
18: Right, Inspector. Come along, you.
20: Step right in, sir.
14: Thank you. Tell me, did a gun go off anywhere in this building last night?
20: A gun?
14: Hmm?
20: Now, let me see. Yes, I believe it is dead.
14: Whose? Coleman's?
20: Now, Mr. Coleman's. The people downstairs complained, so I went up. He fired it into the floor. By mistake, he said. He was quite alarmed. Hmm. Is anything the matter?
14: Oh, I would say so. Just a little thing called murder.

0: That was part 7 of Angus McVicar's adventure serial, Satellite 7, produced in the Scottish studios of the BBC.
1: Duel. Duel for floors. Duel cleans and polishes in one go, because it's

Yes, murder. The motive for the manhunt. The hunted man, whom you've just met, is not only inspired by the instinct for self-preservation, but also by an evil desire to outwit the law. And these two forces bring out in him not only every wile of the desperate primitive beast, but also every trick of the fertile human brain. The hunter, then, has his work cut out for him. We continue the chase now as Victor Jory, in the role of Inspector Harvey of Scotland Yard, the hunter, matches wits with Clarence Coleman, the hunted, in this first of the new CBS series, The Hunters.

0: I've been a member of Scotland Yard for some years now, and I've brought in my share of criminals, big and small. Yet I never made an arrest that looked better, that I liked less than this slippery chap Coleman. I had everything. I had to make the arrest, and yet I knew it was going to turn sour the moment I walked into his flat. And a sour murder charge is something an old hand like me doesn't care for. We didn't take him down to the yard. Instead, we took him to a police station in the West End. And we didn't charge him. We simply left him in the back room to stew a bit. Chief Inspector Leffinger, my superior, arrived there about 10 minutes later.
1: You brought him in, Harvey?
0: Yes, sir. He's in back. Here's his gun. It claims it went off on the floor last night by mistake.
1: And he beat us to the paraffin test, huh?
0: Huh?
1: Well, he could have arranged it that way after he killed Lombard.
0: He could have.
2: Here's a slug, sir.
1: 38. Suppose you turn those over to ballistics.
2: Yes, sir.
0: Any report on the one they dug out of Lombard's body?
1: Probably on its way now. Who are those two champs?
0: The night lift operator who took him up to Lombard's apartment, and the night attendant at a small sandwich shop half a block away.
1: They recognize him?
0: Positive.
1: Then let's go to work. Sergeant?
3: Yes, sir.
1: We'll want to surprise him with these witnesses. So one buzz, send in the lift man. Two buzzes, the other champ.
3: Yes, sir.
0: You think he'll break, sir?
1: Do you?
0: No. All right, Coleman. Sit over there.
4: All right, huh?
0: Perhaps we better put the light on him, O'Farrell.
4: Yes, sir.
1: All right, Coleman. Suppose you tell us what you did last night.
4: Beginning when?
0: When you left your flat.
4: Well, I went out about 9 o'clock and I walked over to the Edgware Road. There's a tobacconist there. I made a phone call.
1: To whom?
4: To Edmund Lombard.
1: So you did contact Lombard?
4: Why, certainly. Did I say different?
1: Go ahead.
4: Well, do you know what business Lombard was in?
1: Suppose you tell us.
4: I don't mind. He collected bets on the horses. Only the long shots he wouldn't turn in. They never come in anyway, so who knows the difference? Only this one time I received a tip on a filly that did come in at 20-1. Lombard couldn't pay off and he disappeared. I just caught up with him last night. On the phone, I told him I want my money and I told him to meet me in an hour.
0: Did he meet you?
4: I didn't give him a chance. I went up to his place.
1: You went up to his place?
4: That's right. There's no use for me to lie. I know you got witnesses to place me there.
1: So you did go up to his place?
4: Yeah, he was already packing. He was getting ready to run away again. He kind of laughed and said, you can't blame a chap for trying. And I says, I want my money. Okay, he says, you win. And he asked me for a receipt, so I can't come at him again. Fair enough, so I write one out for him on the hotel station.
1: Go on. Let's hear how good you can make it.
4: Well, that's all. He starts to unpack, thinking he might just as well stay where he was now. And I left.
1: So that's how it was. But are you sure you didn't leave out anything?
4: No, I...
1: Why did you leave out the fact that you killed him?
4: Because it belongs out, because I didn't.
0: You didn't have a gun with you when you went up there.
4: You can bet your last shilling I did.
1: Then why did you take a gun if you didn't plan to shoot him?
4: So he wouldn't pull one on me. You think a chap like Eddie Lombard is going to cough up 500 quid just like that unless he has to?
1: Well, don't you lie to us. When we bring you in here, we want the truth. You shot him first and collected your money afterwards.
4: No.
1: And then you wrote out your receipt to a dead man.
4: No.
1: That's how it happened, isn't it? Answer me.
4: No.
1: Isn't it?
4: No.
1: Cass.
3: Yes, sir?
1: Never mind those witnesses. We won't need them. Come in here and give us a hand.
3: Yes, sir.
1: All right, now bring him out of it. Seems to have a rather delicate constitution.
3: Come on, you. Get up there. That's better.
1: Why did you tell the night man that Lombard was staying and not bother to bother about his luggage?
4: Because I was afraid he'd go up there. Lombard might think it was me again. Take a shot at him.
0: Because he was dead in there and you wanted to get clear of the building before he was found.
4: If I did, I didn't go very far. I stayed in the sandwich shop down the street for 15 or 20 minutes afterwards.
0: What did you do with the money you took from him after you killed him?
4: The money he gave me? I put it in the bank first thing this morning.
1: Take over, Cass. Come on, Harvey. You know, if I had stayed in there much longer, I'd have been tempted to hurt him.
0: Now, see what I mean?
1: I do. But how is it that no one heard the shot?
0: The people next door were out. Down below, they were asleep.
1: I don't like it. You notice how he beats us to the punch every time?
0: Mm.
1: We have witnesses for everything except the killing.
0: Which seems to indicate that we have nothing but circumstantial evidence. It wouldn't stand up in court 5 minutes.
1: Well, maybe the ballistics people will tie it up for us.
0: Maybe.
1: What's the matter, Harvey? Don't you believe in ballistics?
0: I do. But you heard the chap. He's got every other angle covered. He wouldn't be likely to slip up on anything as obvious as ballistics.
1: Don't you think he's guilty?
0: Think. I don't think. I know he's guilty of sin. I went back to Coleman's flat. I dislike this part of any job, but it's elementary when you're following a trail and there's always a slight chance that it may turn up something. So it had to be done. It's one of the processes of the manhunt. Nothing came of it. Just a lot of junk. In the living room, items. The crossword puzzle he'd been working on and the pencil stub and the stub of the cigarette he'd been smoking and the package it came out of. The bathroom. Items. The usual assortment in the medicine cabinet and 15 rusty razor blades. Under the bathtub. The kitchen. Items. 2 empty whiskey bottles. The bedroom. Items. A chest full of linen and 3 suits in the wardrobe. One of them was the gray plaid he'd been wearing the night he called on Lombard. There was nothing in the pockets but a Canadian penny and a faded snapshot of a faded blonde and a book of cigarette papers. These latter items from his pocket I put in a regulation brown envelope for no very good reason and went back to the station. Chief Inspector Leffinger was still there and close to the end of his patience.
1: Get anything?
0: If I did, I don't know it. How's he doing?
1: Much better than we are, I'd say.
0: Only so far, though.
1: You're still sure of him, Harvey?
0: I was never so sure of an arrest in my life.
1: I see. Well, I've decided to let it go through on circumstantial evidence. Ballistics will be certain to match his gun to the bullet that killed Lombard, and that should be enough to do it without anything else.
0: I don't know.
1: I say, what are you driving... Yes. Yes, this is Leffinger. Well, it's about time. I've been waiting for this report. Yes. What? All right. Ballistics. Coleman's gun was a .38.
0: I know that.
1: You know that? Well, then maybe you know that the bullet they took out of Lombard was a .32.
2: So now what do you know?
0: That does it.
2: Indeed, and what does it do?
0: It proves he's our man. I'm convinced of it.
1: Oh, that's fine. Except that the court isn't likely to convict on your word alone. And especially when ballistics disagrees with you. I'm not telling you different, but ballistics is. It's a case of theory against fact, and ballistics don't lie. Are you setting yourself up above ballistics?
0: You take ballistics, I'll take human nature. That doesn't lie either.
1: If you mean he did it with a .32 and then threw it away, you're wrong, because
0: I know he didn't. Otherwise, he wouldn't have shot that slug into the floor.
1: But the slug in the floor was a .38.
0: Chief, I've had occasions to call on important members of Parliament, even lords of the realm. And they, even they, got a little pale and discomforted when I said, Scotland Yard. But not this chap. He was waiting for us. He was calm. He was doing crossword puzzles. He was too calm. He's too clever. He's got everything covered. He's been ahead of us all the way. Now, he's our man, I tell you. He's our man.
1: If he's our man, you haven't proved it. And I must warn you, it'll take more than words to convict him.
0: I know that.
1: Well, then do something about it.
0: How long will I have?
1: Tomorrow morning.
0: But I can't...
1: We can't hold him forever without charging him, you know.
0: Tomorrow morning? What can I do at this time of night? Give me a fair chance. Make it noon.
1: All right. Noon. And I'm stretching it for you.
0: Thanks.
1: Harvey, you're not concealing anything from me, are you?
0: I wish I were. I don't know a thing more than you do, Chief. I'm just convinced we're right, that's all. I think I'll take another look at him before I go.
5: Look here, Coleman. We know you did it. Why don't you make it easy for yourself?
4: Make it easy for you, you mean? I know you. Anything for a pinch. What do you care if you got the wrong chap?
5: All right.
0: Skip it, Cass. You can leave him alone now.
5: Have you got something new, Inspector?
0: Possibly. The bullet that killed Lombard was a .32.
6: Huh?
0: Coleman's gun here is a .38.
5: But I...
0: Take him to a cell and let him try our beds. We'll probably have to turn him loose in the morning.
4: Morning? What's the matter with tonight?
0: What's the matter? Don't you like it here?
4: All right, dear chappie. But you'll have a sweet case of false arrest on your hands by morning. You remember that, Inspector, when you're a sergeant again?
0: Oh, I won't forget you, Coleman. You're too sharp. Oh, a cigarette?
4: I got my own.
0: Oh, go ahead, have one.
4: I wouldn't take a smoke from a copper if it was the last one before I die.
0: You may have a chance to prove that someday.
4: Will I now?
0: You will. When you go to the gallows. That sounded good, but I wasn't too certain. They say every criminal makes at least one mistake, but I couldn't be too certain of that either. All I was certain of was that he'd done it and that I had to keep hunting for a way to prove it. First, I went back to his apartment again. I went over the place with a fine-tooth comb, nothing new. Then I thought of that suit in the wardrobe. I got it out and went over it inch by inch. I turned the pockets inside out. And right there was where I found something that gave me an idea, or rather, it was what I didn't find that I should have. I went out to Coleman's kitchen and made a pot of tea and sat down to think. And the more I thought, the better I liked it. It might not mean a thing, it might not even be possible, but it was all I had. The next step was the yard, headquarters, and the pistol range in the basement. By the time I got through there, it was daylight. At 6:45, I was waiting outside the tobacconist's shop on Edgware Road where Coleman had made his phone call to Lombard. It was run by a small chap named Truoff. We'd questioned him before. However, this was different. The shop wasn't open yet. But finally, after what seemed at least an hour and a half, I saw Truoff come puffing down the street.
7: Well, Inspector, you're the real early bird, eh?
0: You're late.
7: Late?
0: Yes.
7: What time do you want the shop to open? In the middle of the night?
0: Let's go inside. I want to ask you a few questions.
7: Oh, more questions? Didn't you already ask me everything but my grandmother's middle name?
0: That's the point. I forgot it. That's why I came back.
7: All right. So now what?
0: Well, about this Coleman. When he was here that night...
7: He telephoned from the box back there.
0: Huh?
7: But how can I hear what he says from way up here?
0: Well, I don't care about that now. He used to buy his cigarettes from you, he said.
7: Yeah, that's right. Mm. Every day, almost.
0: Any particular brand?
7: Well, certainly always the same for 2 years. These here.
0: Ah, mm-hmm. Always machine-made cigarettes, eh?
7: Always, why not?
0: What did he buy from you the night he was in here phoning?
7: Same, why not?
0: You sure he didn't buy these?
7: Wait, no. Yes. You know, if I didn't see them in your hand, I wouldn't ever remember. Cigarette papers. For a change, he said, to cut down expenses.
0: Did he buy any loose tobacco to go with them?
7: Let me see. No? No, I don't think... Well, he didn't ask me, so I thought he'd got some already.
0: Ah. All right. You can give me some now.
7: Be happy to. I say, what is it all of a sudden with you, Inspector? You look like you just swallowed the cat that ate the canary.
0: You're all right, Dad. And I'm going to arrange some things for you.
7: Is that so? What?
0: To be a witness at a nice big murder trial. Free. I started back to the police station. Now that the hunt was nearly over, except for the kill, I suddenly felt tired. Tired as an old foxhound at the end of the chase. I tried breakfast. That didn't help much. So I went over to the station. Chief Inspector Leffinger was right on the deck and as cranky as ever, but I could see he was worried. We'd held this chap nearly 24 hours, and His Majesty's courts don't favor false arrest.
1: I hope you've got something. And where have you been all night? You look like you've slept on a park bench.
6: I didn't sleep anyplace. I've been doing some hunting.
1: I hope you bagged something, otherwise Coleman's next move is out.
6: His next move is arraignment. After what I'm going to show you.
1: Oh, excellent. I'm just in the mood for lantern slides.
6: Shall we have him in?
1: Oh, yes, by all means. Farrell, bring him in.
8: Yes, sir.
6: First, I'd like you to watch how he rolls a cigarette.
1: Oh, now, what are we doing? Playing parlor games?
6: Just watch him, Chief, that's all. And remember, I found these cigarette papers in the pocket of his suit. The suit he wore the night he went to see Lombard.
1: Are you suggesting he gassed him to death with cheap tobacco?
8: Here he is, Inspector.
9: Ah, good morning.
4: You woke me up just to move me to another ride out. Why don't you get wise to yourselves? You know you're going to have to charge me or turn me loose sooner or later.
1: All right, enough of that. We're turning you loose. All we want you to do is to sign a waiver that nothing has happened to you in here.
4: Blimey, I signed nothing.
6: Now. Take it easy, Clarence. We got the chap who did it. You have nothing to worry about. We just don't want any suits for false arrest, that's all.
4: You took the words right out of my mouth, copper, because my first stop after here is a solicitor.
6: Now, wait a minute. Suppose we talk this over. Smoke?
4: Not one of them things I...
6: You smoke these, don't you?
4: Yeah, certainly.
6: Here's some tobacco. Go ahead. Roll one.
4: Thanks.
6: That's not the way.
4: I'm a little out of practice.
6: A little out of practice, he says. It doesn't look to me as if he'd ever rolled one before in his life, does it to you, Chief?
4: All right, but you can't hang a man for that.
6: Just the same, he bought these cigarette papers the night he went to see Lombard. At the tobacconist where he phoned, where he bought all his cigarettes. The first time that he'd ever bought any. And no tobacco to go with them. And not a shred of loose tobacco in any of his pockets. Now, why do you suppose he bought those cigarette papers that night?
1: You're telling it, Harvey. I'm listening.
6: Are you listening, Coleman?
4: You're talking in your sleep.
6: I'll tell you why you bought them. Better than that. I'll show you. Loan me your gun a minute, will you, Chief?
1: Oh, here.
6: Yes, a .38. Right. The same caliber as Coleman's gun.
1: Right.
6: And now here's a .32 caliber bullet. The same caliber as the one that killed Lombard. Care to see it?
1: No, I know a .32 when I see it.
6: All right. We take the .38 bullets out of your gun. And now we take this .32 bullet and about three of these cigarette papers. We double them over, wrap them around the bullet, and see how snug that .32 fits into your .38 gun now. Now watch how a .38 gun will fire a .32 bullet. I'll put it in the baseboard over there. That's ballistics, Chief. How do you like it?
1: Ballistics. Ballistics. You take ballistics. I'll take human nature every time.
6: Three months later, Coleman went to the gallows, as you must have read in your newspapers. It wasn't a very spectacular case, and they didn't waste any time telling you about it, nor did they mention whether Coleman took a cigarette from a copper before he died. I don't know whether he did or not either. But I do know that this case demonstrated the imagination, the patience, the relentless attention to detail required when a man hunts the most dangerous game of all, man.

Thank you, Victor Jory, for playing the first hunter in our new series, The Hunters. Tonight's script for The Hunters was based on Cornell Woolrich's famous short story, and with music by Lud Gluskin, was produced and directed by Tony Leader. Be sure to listen again next week when CBS presents George Sanders as the hunter in Green Summit, the celebrated tale of danger and pursuit in which a man chases his best friend until he... But perhaps you'd better tune in yourself and find out next week on...

0: Oh, come in, Smithers. What is it? Speak up, boy. Orange juice.
1: No, sir. New Kellogg's Rise and Shine.
0: Hey, fiendish.
1: And look at this, sir.
0: No peel, no pips, and it's got vitamin C. Well, Smithers, I suppose this is it.
1: What are you doing, sir?
0: Thank you, Governor. Wife and three pips to support. Thank you.
2: New Kellogg's Rise and Shine. Now tastes as good as orange juice.
3: If you're paying this kind of money for a car, you'd want it to have a touch of style, legroom, four doors, and all that. 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
4: on the road.

0: Will you have a polo, dear Liza, dear Liza? Will you have a polo, dear Liza, polo?
1: How very kind of you, dear Henry. I most certainly will. I'll have three or four or maybe more.
0: But you take the old tube.
1: Because they happen to be my tube of polo, dear Henry. Have one.

0: Yes, there's coffee pot freshness in every cup of Maxwell House.
1: Once upon a time, there was an engineer.
2: Choo-choo Charlie was his name, we hear.
1: He had an engine and he sure had fun. He used good and plenty candy to make his train run.
3: Charlie says, love my good and plenty. Charlie says, really rings the bell. Charlie says, love my good and plenty. Don't know any other candy that I love so well.
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0: It's late afternoon of a lazy day in the offices of the A1 Detective Agency just off Hollywood Boulevard. Doc Long is casting a rather disgruntled glance in the direction of Jack Packard, who is slumped back in his chair with his feet atop the badly scarred desk.
1: Jack, you realize ain't nothing been stirring for 3 whole days now?
2: Something will come along.
1: Well, man needs a little excitement once in a while.
2: Why not rent an alligator from one of the movie studios? You could wrestle with it.
1: Maybe you got yourself an idea, son. It might be... Uh-oh. Did you see what just walked in?
2: Five of them.
1: And all of them fair size, too.
2: Fair size, the man says. 8 to 5, they average 7 feet in height apiece.
3: Oh, well, please remain seated right where you are, gentlemen. Yes.
2: What's the pitch, friend?
3: We wish to search your office, Mr. Packard.
4: You are obliged by remaining quite still.
3: Yes.
2: No, pal, we haven't time. A previous engagement.
1: Yeah, with an alligator.
4: I regret, gentlemen, you will go nowhere.
1: If you think you hombres can come in
2: all
1: here...
2: All right,
1: start...
2: take it easy, Doc.
1: Well...
2: The gun that just popped out of his sleeve says he can.
1: Ooh. And all 5 of these Hong Kong sports seem to have.
4: So, gentlemen, with your permission, we will search the office.
2: The door to the right hides a wash basin. The one to the left leads into a closet. You find 2 broken golf clubs and 5 years' accumulation of dust.
4: It is well, gentlemen. My men report there are no enemies concealed on the premises.
2: Well, you've no idea what a load that takes off our minds. Now, what gives, friend?
4: You'll prepare yourselves to be honored by the presence of the Mighty One. Make obeisance, please, to the Flower of the 7 Heavens, the ruler of the Temple of Quang Moon, Princess Mai Ling.
1: Well, smack me pink and call me baby.
5: Please pardon the air with which my servant, Qin Lu, guards person of his princess. For 100 generations, his family has watched over well-being of royal ones of Akau Bang.
1: Well, that's a job I wouldn't mind undertaking myself.
2: Take it easy, Doc.
5: I do not mind, Mr. Packard. The flattery of your friend, Mr. Long, quite pleasing. You are wondering why I have come here, eh?
1: Well, that don't matter. If you'd care to sit down over here next to me, Prince.
2: Suppose we let the princess have her say, Doc.
5: You are right, Mr. Packard. My business here is of utmost urgency. I wish to engage your service to recover for me Quang Moon Dagger.
1: Quang Moon Dagger?
5: You have heard of it?
1: Not never. How about you, Jack?
2: This Kao Bang is a small independent kingdom lying in the jungles between Cochin China and Yunnan. Quang Moon is the god worship there. I'd say somebody made off with a dagger belonging in his temple.
5: You are exactly right, Mr. Packard. 2 months ago, certain...

0: person visit our village. When he depart, Dagger depart with him.
1: Well, why would he want an oriental pig stick?
0: Oh, blade of Dagger of Kwang Moon is solid gold, Mr. Long. Hilt is encrusted with most perfect of emeralds, rupees, and diamonds.
1: Well, ain't no wonder you folks are doing a slow burn.
0: More important is the fact that my people fear that Kwang Moon angry with him. Our crops have been blighted. Disease and famine threaten entire nation.
2: This will all be corrected the minute the dagger is back in the temple, of course.
0: So my people believe. That is why I follow man responsible to the United States. But this country is very unfamiliar to me and my bodyguard, Chin Lu. We need assistance of men we can trust. Who know its customs and habits?
1: Well, you come to the right spot, Prince. Is that right, Jack?
0: Yeah. You will be rewarded, of course. Upon the hilt of dagger is Kwang Moon Ruby. Most perfect gem of its kind in all world. You return dagger to me, and the ruby is yours.
2: What's the name of the character who took the dagger?
0: He was known to us as Paul Cavagnari.
2: And you've traced him to the United States?
0: Oh, yes. Even more definite than that. To Chicago.
1: Oh, Windy City, huh? Any address there?
0: We found the envelope among his effects. It was addressed to him on a street known as Wentworth. Here is address.
2: Well, that should help. Anything else?
0: Only one little thing. Dagger was seen yesterday by one of our countrymen in Chicago.
1: Well, now you really bring us up to date. Where was it at?
0: Falling from small bridge into Lincoln Park Lagoon.
2: Falling into the lagoon? How come? Was it thrown in?
0: Oh, no, Mr. Packard. He was buried between shoulders of Paul Cavagnari.
1: Some looker at Princess, huh, Jack? And that perfume she wore, oh, it does things to a feller.
2: Yeah, maybe that's why we're in something a little deeper than we figure, Doc.
1: What's that supposed to mean?
2: A report from Chicago said that somebody slipped Paul Cavagnari a dagger Mickey and dumped his body into the Lincoln Park Lagoon.
1: Sure, but the police closed in before her buddies could recover it. What's wrong with that?
2: Nothing. Only while you were getting our plane tickets, I called Chicago Homicide. No corpse by the name of Cavagnari has turned up, and nobody reported a stabbing in Lincoln Park.
1: Well, Jack, if there's such a strong suspicion of double cross about this case, why we're taking it off?
2: Oh, I don't know. Maybe curiosity. Maybe to keep you from having to wrestle alligators. Or maybe that perfume got me, too.

0: You know something, Jack? Darn colorful street this Wentworth Avenue.
1: Yeah. Tourist eye view of Chicago's Chinatown.
0: What you reckon that Cavaliere hombre was doing in this part of town?
1: Well, we'll know pretty quick. Here's the address now.
2: Yeah, gents?
1: Here, keep the change.
2: Thanks, pal.
0: Uh-oh. Jack, this can't be the right place.
1: That's the address the princess gave it.
0: But take a gander at that neon sign. Blue Celestial Mortuary. It's a high-class burying parlor. That Cavaliere filler came to live there.
1: Only one way to find out. Let's go in.
0: Little depressing, ain't it?
1: What'd you expect, dancing girls?
0: No, but dead hair.
3: Good evening, gentlemen. Is there some service we of the Blue Celestial Mortuary may perform for you?
1: Well, we hope so. We're looking for a Mr. Paul Cavaniere.
3: Mr. Cavaniere. Of course, gentlemen. This way, gentlemen.
0: And he does hang out here. Now, if we can get him to crack about that dagger...
1: Don't worry about that when we meet him.
3: Here you are, gentlemen. Mr. Cavaniere.
1: Thanks.
0: Hey.
3: Yeah. If I do say so myself, the Blue Celestial Mortuary has done a magnificent job. One would swear he was still alive.
1: Wouldn't they, though?
0: Oh, poor Paul. Last place I wanted to see him was in a coffin.
3: Yes, a sad case. Very sad. Cut down in the bloom of manhood.
1: Well, accidents can happen to anybody.
3: Accident?
0: Well, of course, accident. You don't think Paul just deliberately jumped off that bridge in the lagoon, do you?
3: Bridge? Lagoon? Someone must have misinformed you, sir. Mr. Cavaniere died of natural causes. A heart attack.
1: You sure of that?
3: Certainly. We have a copy of the death certificate.
1: You remember who signed it?
3: Why, a Dr. Jansen or Jenkins. Something like that.
0: Well, would you mind getting it for us? It would relieve our minds so much to see it. You know how kin folks is.
3: Why, I'd be happy to, sir. It will only take a moment. I'll be right back.
1: How about that?
0: The whole darn thing don't make no sense, son. You don't reckon somebody's pulling our leg, do you?
1: I'll buy that, but who and why?
0: And you've got me. Did Cavaliere get dunked into the lagoon or not? And what about that Quang Moon dagger in the back business?
1: Well, that's one thing we can settle right now.
0: But, Jack, the death certificate, you heard him.
1: Nobody can forge a stab wound, Doc.
0: Oh, you mean have a look for sale?
1: What else?
0: Well, it's darn distasteful, but it's got to be done on me, boy.
1: Then let's go to it. Our mortician friend will be back any minute.
4: Jack, that was a 45.
5: Come on, run.
4: Which way?
5: There's the office, the end of the corridor.
0: Somebody's starting to play kind of rough around here.
1: Yeah, he did, all right.
0: But who done it? Don't look like there's nobody around.
1: The open window explains that. Come on, let's get back to the chapel. I want to talk to that organist.
0: Think he might be in on to know about all this?
1: I don't know, but he's the only one left still alive around here. There's the chapel. We'll hit the organ loft first and... Uh-oh.
0: Yeah, we kind of late. Our little bird seems to have flowed his musical coo.
1: It's not the only one. Take a look at the coffin.
0: At the coffin? Yeah. The corpse is gone.
1: Yeah. Our pal Cavaniere won't stay put, apparently.

0: There it is, Doc. The Hung Shu Mu, the Red Tree Flower Shop.
1: But I don't see what we're doing going to a flower shop, son.
0: Somebody sent a carload of flowers to Cobham Yards in this place. If we can learn who it was, we may have a lead on what to do next. Come on, let's go in.
2: Good evening, gentlemen. Is there something I could do for you?
0: Yeah, it could be. You delivered a load of flowers to the Blue Celestial Mortuary recently, didn't you?
2: Yes, that's right. Did you wish to order some similar ones?
0: Well, it depends on how cooperative you can be.
2: We pride ourselves on our service, sir. I'm sure we can supply you with whatever you wish.
0: Mm-hmm. Well, then try this for size. Who sent those other flowers?
2: I'm sorry, sir. I am not at liberty to say.
1: Now, look, Hangtown Fry, you ain't no doctor nor lawyer. Ain't no professional secrets in your business.
2: If a client of yours wished to remain anonymous, would you disclose the identity, Miss Long?
1: Oh, hey, Jack, my fame must be spread. Doggone, Fu Manchu, how'd you know my name?
2: I was told to expect your arrival.
0: Who is your interested informer?
1: And if you say Paul Cobham Yearns, I ain't gonna believe it.
2: No, it was the person whose identity you seek.
0: Hey, what'll it take to make you come across as something besides double talk?
2: Nothing, Mr. Packard. And the message was there for you at the same time.
0: Okay, let's have it.
2: The northwest corner of Wentworth and Fowler.
1: Come again, Sport.
2: The northwest corner of Wentworth and Fowler.
0: What's that supposed to mean?
2: I'm afraid I do not know. However, the corner is only a few yards from the shop. Why not investigate and see?
1: Jack, this kid may be making sense of that.
0: Yeah, maybe. Come on, Doc. Thanks for your trouble.
2: Now, do not mention it, Mr. Pocket. We like to build up goodwill for future business.
0: Oh, man.
2: And do not forget, gentlemen, we specialize in funerals. Good night.
1: That hombre gives a good deal more than he takes.
0: I mean, he knows a good deal more than he says.
1: Well, that seems to be a fact about everybody in this case, with the exception of us.
0: Well, there's the sign. Wentworth and Fowler, and this is the northwest corner. Now what?
1: Man, don't seem to be nothing interesting here. Just a vacant lot with some signboards around it.
0: That message meant something. Hey, Doc, that car.
1: Jack, that fellow leaning out the window. He's got it down, Doc. Get down.
0: Hey, Doc. Doc, you all right?
1: What you mean, am I all right? I landed on my doggone crazy bone and spoiled my aim. Must have missed them gunmen a mile.
0: Yeah, I didn't do so well myself. Well, we know what that message meant now.
1: Yeah, some message. Hey, did you get a look at that polecat that was shooting that Tommy gun?
0: Yeah.
1: Something mighty familiar about him, wasn't it?
0: It should be. He was Princess Mai Ling's bodyguard, Chin Lu. Back to the flower shop, quick.
1: Yeah, man. Flower man don't seem to be around.
0: Maybe in that back room. Let's head it.
1: Well, come on. I'm right eager to exchange a few words with that son of Satan, punctuated with a right cross or two.
0: Well, leave him enough lift to talk about that message, son.
1: Yeah. Don't seem to be in here neither. Now, where are you supposed to...
0: Hey, hold it down. Door to the refrigerator room's open. Somebody's in there.
1: Refrigerator room? Oh, for the flowers. Hey, hold it, fella. I can see a shadow in the looking glass.
0: He hasn't heard us yet. Must be almost soundproof in there.
1: Well, why deprive him of our company?
0: That's what I was thinking. Come on.
1: Yeah. Yank that door open and surprise him, son. He got it coming at the little party we just had.
0: Sure. Okay, here we go. All right, pal. How about...
3: Look out, Doc. Catch him.
1: Yeah. Oh, too late.
0: Oh, but...
1: So it wasn't the florist leaning against that door. It was our missing pal, Paul Cavalieri.
0: Yeah.
1: Now, what was he doing in here, you reckon?
0: Take a look at his clothes.
1: Why, they half tore off of him.
0: Which means that whoever hijacked him from the mortuary put him in here to give him a good frisking. And incidentally, he wasn't killed by the Quang Moon dagger.
1: Yeah, so I see him. Punctures in his chest. Looks like he's made by .38 caliber. What'd you pick up there, son?
0: Ticket or something. Punched by a timestamp. Here, take a look.
1: Boat concession, Lincoln Park Lagoon, timeout 517, time in 529. What in thunder do you suppose that means?
0: Looks like he took a rowboat ride on the lagoon sometime before he died.
1: Couldn't have liked it very much. He was only out 12 minutes.
0: Hey, Doc, I got a hunch. Let's get out of here.
3: I would not bother to turn around, Mr. Parker.
0: Well, well, so Carbonari had company in the refrigerator room.
1: You've been crouched down among them flowers all the time?
3: Keep facing the wall and do not offer any resistance as my men disarm and bind you. Those are gun barrels you feel pressing against your spines.
0: Well, I take your word for it, but is there any particular reason for the pistol massage? And who are you?
3: I am Dr. Jen Keane.
0: How about that? I knew there was someone else we should have checked on.
3: You will have your chance now. You and I are going to have a talk. A long overdue talk. About Paul Carbonari and the Quang Moon dagger. I trust you are quite comfortable here in my quarters, Mr. Packard.
0: I'll do. Where's Doc?
3: He is being held in the next room. But do not be concerned. No harm will come to either of you as long as cooperation is the keynote of this little meeting.
0: Okay, cooperation it is. You begin. What's your business with us?
3: I am Dr. Jen Kin, Mr. Packard, head of a large hospital in Hanoi, French Indochina.
0: Haven't you got your professions mixed up a little? That was a gun I saw in your hand, not a scalpel.
3: There are times, Mr. Packard, when it is necessary for a man of medicine to take up arms in defense of his profession.
0: That pitch was a little wide, Doctor. Come again.
3: Very well. 2 months ago, my hospital was robbed of over $1 million worth of radium. I suspected a man I had known casually in Hanoi by the name of Paul Carbonari.
0: Seems to me I've heard this somewhere before. You trailed him to the States, learned he was in Chicago.
3: Yes, Mr. Packard. But I could not locate him here. I was about to give up the search 2 days ago when I received a phone call from him.
0: Uh-huh. 8 to 5, he was giving you a chance to buy your radium back.
3: Precisely. At a price considerably lower than I would have to pay to replace it on the open market. However, he also mentioned the possibility of my having to buy the Quang Moon dagger. I agreed to discuss the proposition with him and went to meet him. The place he had chosen was a most unusual one.
0: I can take the ball from here, Doctor. The place was the Lincoln Park Lagoon.
3: Yes.
0: Carbonari was dead when you got there.
3: That is correct.
0: And there was no radium.
3: There was no radium.
0: And so you had him picked up by the Blue Celestial Mortuary, signed a fake death certificate, left him lying in state to see who might show up.
3: I still had hopes of recovering that radium, Mr. Packard. And it occurred to me that if the people who had killed him for it found no mention of his murder in the paper, they might wonder why. Might be driven by guilt and fear to learn what had happened to him.
0: Pretty long shot, Doctor.
3: It paid off, Mr. Packard. You and Mr. Long visited the mortuary.
0: Mm-hmm. Who is your stool pigeon there, the organist?
3: Well, that is quite correct. Unfortunately, he ran out to try to intercept the mortician's murderer and did not see or remove the body. However, he did trail you to the florist shop, where he learned your identity and got in touch with me by telephone. So, and now, Mr. Packard, it is your turn to cooperate.
0: Okay, I'll get your radium for you.
3: As I thought. You do have it.
0: Nope, but neither do the lads who bumped off Carbonari.
3: How do you know that?
0: Because he didn't it. That's why they came back to snatch his body. They hadn't been able to find the stuff and were looking for something to tip them off as to where it was.
3: And do you know where it is, Mr. Packer?
0: No, but I can find it and get the Quang Moon dagger for myself if you release us right away. If not, it'll be too late. It's your last chance, Doctor.
3: You are presuming rather heavily upon my gullibility, are you not?
0: I'm presuming you're a doctor, that you realize what that radium means to your patients.
3: Yes. Yes, there are thousands of my countrymen now doomed to die who will live if I bring it back to Hanoi with me. Very well, Mr. Packard. You shall be released at once.
1: Well, Jack, you believe this Jin Kin feller story?
0: Makes sense, Doc.
1: Well, I sure am happy to know that, son. I wouldn't ever guess.
0: You won't have to guess much longer.
1: You mean there's some action coming up?
0: Well, there should be a little excitement.
1: Well, where and when?
0: In about 10 minutes, near the boathouse, on the Lincoln Park Lagoon. We take the rowboat on the end, Doc.
1: You mean we going rowing at this time of night?
0: Why not? Cagliari went somewhere. It took him 12 minutes to get there and back.
1: But where could a feller go in this overgrown wading pool? And that... Oh, that little wooded island at the upper end. Is that the spot you mean?
0: I don't know, Doc, but we're going to row over there and find out.
1: Look, Jack, if this is the action you promised me, let's take a crack at guessing again.
0: Don't give up the ship. We're almost there.
1: Yeah.
0: And I got a hunch you'll have enough action in the next few minutes to... See what I mean?
4: Hey, over the side, Doc. Wait, this is...
5: Jack, the water's awful darn cold from a Saturday night tub.
0: Yeah. Well, he's trying to make it hot enough for us.
5: Well, the boat's a pretty good shield. Shall we kind of ease it islandward, maybe, huh?
0: Yeah, that's a general idea. Let's go.
4: We're nearly there. When we touch bottom, make a dash for it.
5: Yeah.
4: Hit the deck at the first cover we come to.
5: You bet you. Cheers to Omaha Beach on D-Day.
4: Okay, Doc, let's go.
5: You still okay, son?
4: Yeah, no complaints. What about you?
5: These here bramble thickets ain't my idea of a feather bed. Otherwise, I'm just fine.
4: Good.
5: Wonder what's happened to our bloodthirsty gun.
4: Probably got his spot moving in for the kill.
5: Let's make that our happy thought for the day. Ought to be some way to upset his plan. You got any ideas?
0: Yeah. Last time he fired was from behind that elm tree. I'm going to shove off for it.
5: But he ain't there now. If he's moving in on us, he... Oh, I get it. You'll draw as far so I can shoot at the muzzle flash.
0: Right. Keep your eyes open.
5: Just leave it to your Uncle Dudley. Good luck, son.
4: And here I go.
5: Hey, Jack. Hello, Jack, can you hear me? Jack. Jack, are you all right, fella?
0: Okay, Doc, come on. Everything's under control.
5: Well, say so, then. How'd I make out with a firecracker, King?
0: You'll have a pretty sore shoulder for a very long time.
5: Hey, well, it's our old friend Chin Lu, so he was the one sniping at us.
0: Yeah, if you take a gander on the ground behind this tree, you'll see why.
5: Well, look at that there on the ground beside that hole.
0: Yeah, the Quang Moon dagger, right where Paul Cagliari had hidden it.
5: You mean our job is done?
0: As soon as we get Chin Lu to a hospital and fly back to L.A., take a deep breath, Doc. The next one you take may be filled with Princess Mai Ling's perfume.
6: So, Mr. Packard, my own servant, Chin Lu, tried to obtain Quang Moon dagger behind my back?
0: That's the way it looks, all right.
5: Yeah, don't take it so hard, Princess. After all, we did bring the dagger back to Los Angeles with us.
6: You have done really much to make my people happy again. I do not know how to tell you how grateful I am. You have dagger?
0: Yeah, here in this drawer. You know, Princess, this dagger is not only ornamental, it's a pretty good weapon. Sharp point, keen steel blade. Yeah, I was a little surprised. I thought you said the blade was solid gold.
6: I did, Mr. Packard, but I had not seen dagger in recent years. My memory played tricks on me.
0: Played tricks about the gems on the hilt, too.
6: Oh, I had not forgotten your fee, Mr. Packard. The giant ruby will be yours?
0: Don't bother. There's not much of a market for paste these days.
6: Paste?
5: She acts surprised, yeah.
6: But... I am surprised. I had no idea.
0: I suppose you didn't know that the hilt was hollow and that Paul Cagliari smuggled the stolen radium into this country inside it.
6: Stolen radium? What are you talking about, Mr. Packard?
0: Come off it, Princess. You, Cagliari, and Chin Lu were in on that robbery together. Only Cagliari tried to slip you the double cross and sell the stuff on the hot market in Chicago.
6: What is this fantastic story?
0: When you heard the red hot, he tried to sell it to, double-crossed him and bumped him off, you came to us. hoping we'd find out where he'd hidden the stuff.
1: But your number one boy, Chin Lu, got to Chicago ahead of us and hijacked Cavagliari's body to search it for clues that might have been missed. When he found that boat ride ticket and figured out what it meant, well, me and Jack were superfluous property.
0: That's why you baited that trap at the florist and tried to bump us off. After that, you came back to L.A. while Chin Lu tore out to the lagoon to pick up the loot. That's why...
7: Okay, you dirty double-crossing shame.
4: Look out, Jack.
7: You won't let the pin is on...
4: That sticker, baby.
7: I'll kill you. Haggard, I'll kill you.
4: Drop it, baby. Drop it. That's better. Doc, open the door.
1: With pleasure.
4: And now, Princess, you can make your exit.
7: I'll have your stinking hide for this. You won't get away with it, you lad. You won't...
1: Wow. And my sentiments, exactly. What a hellcat your lovely damsel turn out to be.
0: Yeah, so in good to detail outside and take care of her. Well, Quang Moon Dagger, just as false a piece of guilt as Princess Mai Ling's soul.
1: Well, what kills my soul is that the beautiful ruby on the hilt is false, too. All that brain work and gun shooting and no pail.
0: Oh, I don't know. The hospital in Indochina will get its radium back as fast as Dr. Jen Kin can get it there. And when you think of some thousands of people who'll get another crack at life now...
1: Yeah, maybe you got something, our son. Oh, well, mark down another two-fisted experience in the tarred old files of the A1. By the way, let me have that telephone, will you, son?
0: Huh? Oh, sure. Yeah.
1: Thank you.
0: Who are you calling now?
1: RKM Studios, about an alligator.
0: Hey, wait a minute. You're not taking that gag seriously.
1: Why, of course I am. After the Princess Mai Ling ought to be able to throw one of them amphibious critters 2 out of 3 falls with a Quang Moon dagger tied behind my back.

You have just heard I Love Adventure, a new Carl E. Morse production featuring Michael Raffetto as Jack Packard and Barton Yarborough as Doc Long. Next week, incident number 11, entitled Assignment with a Displaced Person, an affair of a girl and a black market operator. Other players in tonight's show include Lillian Baya, Lou Krugman, Russell Thorson, and Harry Lang. The Kwong Moon Dagger was written by Sidney Marshall. Organ music by Rex Corey. Your announcer, Jim Butters.

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0: We now present The Adventures of Marco Polo. Marco Polo, together with his father and his uncle, arrived in Yazdi, the capital of Persia. And there they were made welcome by the Khan of Persia. The Khan informed them that it would be unwise for them to enter China, as Kublai Khan had sworn that no white men should enter his land. Marco Polo conferred with his father and his uncle, and they decided to take the risk and to continue with their journey to China. They were appointed as escorts to the Princess Delana, but before starting their journey, they sojourned several days at the palace of the Khan of Persia. Marco Polo became extremely friendly with the Princess Delana, and his father and uncle became rather perturbed about the attention he was paying to her. Eventually, however, the three Polos and their servant, Benno, started on their journey accompanied by Captain Nadu and six men-at-arms. There were also numerous bearers, beasts of burden, and four men to carry the litter of the princess. The journey proceeded slowly and steadily until at last they reached the plain of Kierman. Here the heat was extremely oppressive, and the party decided to make camp at an oasis beneath the shade of some date trees. There they remained for 2 days. Early on the morning of the third day, Marco Polo rose, went to the edge of the oasis to refresh himself with a drink of water. Suddenly he heard a voice softly calling his name.
1: Marco Polo?
0: Who calls?
1: So the great Marco Polo does not even know who is calling. Only yesterday I spoke with him and he has forgotten my voice.
2: What are you doing here? Why have you left your tent?
1: Is not a princess allowed to enjoy a little freedom? I wanted to walk in the cool, clear early morning sunshine. I came here to the oasis and I saw my friend Marco Polo.
2: You must return to your tent.
1: Are you afraid to be seen with me?
2: No, I am not afraid.
1: Then walk with me a little way into the desert. No one else is yet awake. Come, Marco Polo.
2: But, Princess, I have not the right to walk with you. After all, you are the promised bride of the great Kublai Khan.
1: Soon I will be married to Kublai Khan, placed in his harem, never able to look out on the world again. Surely you do not grudge me a little freedom before my marriage, Marco Polo?
2: Oh, I do not begrudge you any freedom.
1: Then come, walk with me. Tell me more of yourself, your life in the great city of Venice.
2: Well, I have told you much about Venice. It is the most beautiful city in the world.
1: And there are no streets, no roads there as we have in our city. Only great waterways where you travel in strange boats.
2: Oh, those boats are called gondolas.
1: I suppose the great Marco Polo has made love to many of the women of Venice.
2: Why do you say that?
1: Oh, I can picture you seated in one of those strange boats beneath the moonlit sky, a myriad shining stars above you. Some dark-eyed lady of your own race nestles close to you, and you murmur words of love in her shell-like ear.
2: You must be gifted with second sight, Princess.
1: Have you made love to many women, Marco Polo?
2: Why should I tell you that?
1: Well, you need not tell me. You are not a very good companion this morning.
2: We are walking a fair way from the camp. Do you not think we should turn back now?
1: Why should we turn back? I have not known much freedom in my life. Let us walk a little further. It is difficult walking over the sand, Marco Polo.
2: I am sorry. May I assist you?
1: What thank you.
2: You know, I sometimes dream, too.
1: Tell me of your dreams. No. No, I will tell you. You dream of great voyages of discovery, of bringing new trade to your beloved Venus, of going where no white man has been before. You are strong and determined. There is no place for love in your dreams.
2: This time, I do not think you have second sight. I have dreamed much lately. Shall I tell you of my dream?
1: I am anxious to hear it.
2: I dreamed that the most beautiful princess raised the gossamer veil which hides her fair face. That Marco Polo looked upon that fair face, and he became enslaved.
1: A strange dream.
2: A dream which, alas, can never come true.
1: You are a strange man, Marco Polo, and I like you.
2: Do you?
1: But I fear that you have never known true love.
2: Have you?
1: I am to be married to the great Kublai Khan.
2: But you have never seen him. You cannot be in love with him.
1: The great Khan is loved by all his subjects.
2: How can you love a man whom you have never seen?
1: True. But we women of the East are not allowed to choose those whom we will love. Some are fortunate. They meet men whom they can love for a brief while. Perhaps I am fortunate.
2: Are you in love with someone?
1: Suppose the Princess Ilana, the promised bride of the great Khan, should raise a gossamer veil which hides her features. Suppose that Marco Polo should look upon them.
2: Would the princess let me look upon her features? Just one gaze.
1: The Princess Ilana raises the gossamer veil.
2: Princess, you are more beautiful than I ever dreamed. Oh, I love you, Zilana.
1: You are so strong. Hold me closely, Marco Polo.
2: I wish that I could hold you closely forever and ever.
1: Alas, that cannot be. I am the promised bride of the great Khan, the most powerful ruler in the world. When you risk death by holding me in your arms, Marco Polo, you risk the lives of your father and your uncle. Release me now. We have known one brief moment of paradise. I clung to you, and you to me. Now I lower my veil once again. Come, let us return to the camp.
2: Let us wait here a little while.
1: It grows warm. Soon we shall feel the full heat of the day. There is a hot, dry wind.
2: Yes, there has been a hot, dry wind for the last few days. When can we start our journey again?
1: On the morrow, perhaps.
2: If we do that, suppose that Marco Polo rose early, went to the oasis once again. Would he find a certain princess waiting there to walk in the cool of the morning with him?
1: He might. Look, what can I see approaching?
2: A strange brown cloud.
1: A cloud of dust. Blocked out our view of the camp. It can only mean one thing, Marco Polo.
2: Fear not. I am here to protect you.
1: Have you not heard of the Coronas?
2: I have heard of them. Fierce robbers who roam these plains.
1: They are makers of magic. They raise these clouds of blinding dust so that none can see them approach.
2: I do not believe that they raise the clouds of dust. Nature aids them, and they take advantage of these dust storms.
1: They're growing thicker.
2: Come close to me. Cling to me, Zilana.
1: Protect me, Marco Polo.
2: I will. Oh, the dust surrounds us. I cannot see.
1: Be safer if we wait here for a while.
2: What ails you?
1: There, in the ground.
2: An arrow, it fell at your feet.
1: That means that we are attacked by the Coronas. They will put us to death.
2: I am armed only with this knife, but I will fight to save you, Zilana. The robbers approach now. I hear them, but I cannot see them.
1: This is how we are punished, because we sinned.
3: Marco! Marco, are you there?
2: Oh, that is my father's voice. Here, father!
3: Is the princess with you?
2: Yes, she is here, quite safe.
3: May heaven be praised for that.
4: Were you attacked by the Coronas?
2: I know not. An arrow fell at our feet, and we heard strange shouts.
3: The dust storm is passing now. Yes, I can see you, Marco.
2: I see you now, father.
3: My soldiers are with me. We were attacked by the Coronas soon after the dust storm commenced. But we were ready for them. We beat them off, killing several of them. They are men of magic, but we have defeated them.
5: They thought we were a strong body of armed men. We collected all the bearers and the soldiers. We shouted and made much noise. The soldiers discharged their arrows into the advancing robbers.
3: It was a lucky escape.
4: May heaven be praised, the dust storm has almost passed.
5: Already the air feels cooler. Mayhap we can recommence our journey today.
3: A moment. May I ask why Marco Polo is here in the desert with the princess?
5: Yes, Marco. How is it that you and the princess came to be so far away from the camp?
1: Oh, the fault is mine. Let me explain, Captain Nedu. I arose early and decided to take a walk in the cool morning air before the heat became oppressive. Marco Polo must have risen shortly after me. He saw me wandering away into the desert. He did not think that I would be safe. He followed me and bade me return to the camp. While he was talking to me, the dust storm arose.
3: It is well you acted so promptly, Marco Polo. Come, princess. I will now take you to the camp. You must not wander away alone again.
5: We will follow you, Captain. Take your men and the princess back to the camp.
3: Come, my lady. You are safe now. Do not tarry too long, Master Polo. It is growing cooler all the time, and methinks we can start our journey very soon. You men, follow me, and keep a sharp lookout.
5: Marco Polo, tarry here with me. I wish to speak with you.
2: Yes, father.
5: Did the princess speak the truth when she said she wandered away from the camp alone?
2: Who am I to doubt the word of a princess?
4: Marco, you young scoundrel. You are leading us all to our death. You were warned to keep away from the princess.
2: My uncle Matthew, I beg that you do not raise your voice.
4: Why did you follow the princess, Marco?
2: Who said that I followed the princess? I was at least instrumental in saving her from the robbers.
5: Nonsense. The soldiers saved her from the robbers. Have a care, Marco. The people of the East have a saying that he who plays with fire is soon severely burned.
2: I know that. He thinks I have played with fire. And the scorching flames have reached my heart.
5: You are rash and foolish. Our task is to enter China, to win the good graces of the great Kublai Khan, not to win his enmity by seeking to make love to one who is his promised bride.
2: You speak words of truth, Father. Do not fear. I will remember those words.
4: I hope you do remember them, Marco. Oh, but see, Captain Nadeau is returning.
3: The princess is sleeping in the camp now. My men are standing guard over her. I wish to have a few private words with Marco Polo, if I may.
2: You wish to have a few private words with me? Well, what have you to say?
3: The Princess Silana is the promised bride of the great Kublai Khan.
2: I know that.
3: Bear it in mind, then. He is the ruler of China, and the ruler of my master, the Khan of Persia. Should anyone seek to steal the bride of Kublai Khan, it will be my duty to kill that man. I warn you, Marco Polo, have a care.

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0: Watch out, Commissioner Gordon. Are you hurt?
1: I'm all right, Inspector Mulligan. Someone just threw a rock through the window.
0: Sorry about that, Commissioner. You know how it is with these vandals today.
1: Well, that, Mulligan, was no ordinary vandal. Will you please hand me the note that was tied to the rock?
0: Oh, here you are, Commissioner.
1: Listen to this, Mulligan. I'll read it to you. It says, Batman and Robin, I have escaped from Arkham Asylum, and revenge will be sweet. Free once again to pursue my dishonorable profession. If you try to play your hand against mine, you will find the Joker is wild. Signed, the Joker.
0: Oh, that is bad news, Commissioner. I'll put out a 306 and alert the entire Gotham City police force. The Joker must be apprehended and incarcerated. Who knows what dastardly crime he might perpetrate next?
1: Very good, Mulligan. A 306 will be your first move. Now, hand me the hotline phone. Batman and Robin must be informed of this dire emergency that threatens Gotham City.
2: Hello, Commissioner Gordon. Batman here. Yes? The Joker escaped? Huh. Nothing we can do right now, Commissioner. But knowing how the Joker operates, he'll be contacting you very shortly. I'll be waiting near the hotline to hear from you as to further developments. Goodbye, sir.
3: Here we go again, Batman. Things were too quiet for a while. When your hotline rang, I knew it spelled trouble. Well, I think we'll get a little action now.
2: Right you are, Robin. The Joker has always been a real challenge. We'll get plenty of action if my memory serves me right. He's a very clever arch-criminal who must be put away. Like I said, Commissioner, the Joker doesn't waste any time. The Gotham City Museum of Fine Arts? We're on our way.
3: What's the pitch, Batman?
2: No time for talking now, Robin. Into the Batmobile. I'll tell you on the way.
3: Please, Batman, clue me in. What's happening?
2: Well, Robin, we're on our way to the Gotham Museum of Fine Arts. The Joker showed his hand. He promises to steal the famous Picasso painting of the clown.
3: The museum's most valuable possession.
2: Exactly. It seems the clowns in the painting have a special fascination for the Joker. He wants to rescue them from the eyes of the curious who come to laugh at their image.
3: You know, Batman, the Joker really belongs in Arkham Asylum. He's a paranoiac who's a menace to our society. Maybe a frontal lobotomy might help in his case.
2: Quick, Robin, up the steps.
3: Right behind you, Batman.
4: Can I help you, gentlemen? Oh, my word! It's you, Batman and Robin. Allow me to introduce myself. I am Huntington Waterbury, curator of Gotham City Museum of Fine Arts. Is there something wrong, gentlemen?
2: We don't know yet, sir. Can you lead us to the Picasso exhibit?
4: I don't understand. Well, please, follow me.
2: Mr. Waterbury, Gotham City's police department received a warning that the Joker has escaped from Arkham Asylum. He intends to steal Picasso's painting of the clowns.
4: You see for yourself, Batman. It's there on the wall. Everything seems to be in order. I'll double the security guards now that I know of the threat. Oh, my goodness. Look over there in the corner, Batman. One of my guards is lying there with a ghoulish grin on his face.
2: I'm afraid the poor devil is done for, Mr. Waterbury. Another innocent victim of this homicidal maniac. The insidious Joker has been here already. He always leaves his victims laughing.
4: Oh, poor Mr. Wilson. He was one of my best security men, and not too many years from his retirement pension. What now, Batman?
2: Examine the painting again, Mr. Waterbury. What do you see?
4: Why, it's not the real Picasso. This is a poor copy. The real Picasso must be found. Please, Batman, it must not fall into the wrong hands.
2: This is a very clever delaying tactic of the Joker, trying to fool us while he gets away with the original.
0: Hello, Batman. Is everything all right?
2: Glad to see you, Inspector Mulligan. You're just a little late. A guard has been killed, and the Picasso is missing.
0: The alleged perpetrator has to be the Joker.
2: Good thinking, Mulligan. Now, if you will excuse me, Robin and I are off to Pier 47. There's an old abandoned warehouse there that the Joker used as a hideout. Come, Robin. We'll try to head him off. You can follow us, Mulligan.
3: Hey, Batman, things are really cooking. I wanted action, and the Joker is giving it to us in spades.
2: Well, you ask for it, Robin.
3: Oh, wow, Batman. This place gives me the creeps. Only a weirdo like the Joker would use this dump for a hideout.
5: We've got to move very quietly, Robin. The Joker is in here for sure. Now watch your step, Robin. Don't trip on anything.
3: Oops. I tripped, Batman. Look. It's a body.
5: Yes, a dead one. Look at his face, Robin. A ghoulish grin. Must be the night watchman. The Joker left another one of his calling cards.
6: Batman and Robin. You remembered my hideout, curse you. You'll never catch me this time. Here. Have a blast.
2: Quick, Robin, get behind those cases. I'm going after the Joker. I'm going to give you a lesson in art, Joker. You're such an art lover. I'll show you the art of trumping a Joker with a handful of clubs. Ha ha ha! You missed me, Joker. Now your gun is empty. Looks like you'll have to fight me on even ground, you fiend.
6: Come and get me, Batman. I can still use my fists. Take off that man.
2: Here's one for you, Joker. Many happy returns.
3: He's getting away, Batman. He's running toward the end of the pier. Holy cow, Batman. I smell smoke.
2: Quick, Robin. Turn in the fire alarm. This maniac has set fire to the warehouse. I'll take care of him. All right, Joker. I got you now. Where's the Picasso?
6: Not so fast, Batman. I'm diving off this pier, and when I do, you'll never catch me. I was captain of the swimming team at Arkham. What a race! Here goes!

0: Help me, Batman. I'm stuck in the mud down here.
1: I forgot to mention a joker. It happens to be low tide. For a slimy character like you, you should feel right at home.
2: Where is he, Batman? Where is this monster?
1: Take a look over the edge of the pier, Mulligan, and see the stew our friend the Joker has got himself into this time. He should be easy pickings for you.
2: All right, boys. Bring a ladder. Go down and get him.
1: Here comes Chief McGolly in the Gotham City Fire Department. I'm going into the warehouse to get the Picasso.
3: Come back, Batman.
2: Batman, you can't go into that place, Inferno.
4: The Walker Bridge, what are you doing here?
5: Did I hear Batman just went into that building to save the Picasso? Oh, my, Inspector Mulligan, do you think he'll make it? He's an amazing individual, Mr. Waterbury. If Batman sets out to do something, rest assured it will be done.
4: Here he comes. Hooray, Batman, you made it. You saved the picture.
1: Here you are, Mr. Waterbury, the real Picasso. Careful, it's a bit warm.
5: Thank heavens you're safe, Batman. Oh, this picture is hot. Well, who cares if it's safe? Let me inspect it more carefully. Ah, yeah. It's perfect, perfect. How can I thank you enough, Batman?
2: The look on your face when Batman handed you the Picasso, Mr. Waterbury, says more than 1,000 words.
1: Speaking for myself and Robin, I should like to say it was done for the true lovers of art who appreciate the work of a genius. If this arch criminal had gotten away with the painting, its loss would have been felt by posterity.
2: All right, boys, put the cuffs on the Joker. Bring him down to the station house.
6: You may have me under lock and key for now, Mulligan. I promise you someday I'll escape again. They call me the Joker, but remember, in the game of life, the Joker is wild. Goodbye for now, Batman and Robin. We shall meet again.
2: Well, there goes Chief McNally and the boys. Looks like the fire's under control. All's well that ends well.
1: What do you think, Robin? Did you have enough excitement for one day?
4: Oh, wow, Batman. You're too much. I'm afraid all this excitement has worn me out completely. I sure hope they put the Joker away a good long while this time.
1: Robin, knowing the cleverness of this artful dodger, who can say for sure? Perhaps a frontal lobotomy would be the answer. If science could operate on this distorted brain and put it to good use, society would reap a great benefit. Come, Robin, into the Batmobile and home.

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0: The masked rider of the plains, with his faithful Indian companion Tonto, fought crime and criminals throughout the western United States. At a time when gun law ruled the range country, no one could match the quickness of his draw. His strength and courage were always on the side of right against might. And the West remembers him as the greatest champion of justice the frontier ever knew. Return with us now to those thrilling days of yesteryear. From out of the past come the thundering hoofbeats of the great horse Silver. The Lone Ranger rides again.
1: Come on, Silver! We're heading for Sagebrush! It's going

0: full moon silvered the little town of Sagebrush. The Lone Ranger and Tonto rode along the main street toward the crowded Last Chance gambling hall. Two shadowy figures, a man and a woman, were standing near the door. But the masked man and the Indian were more interested in the horses tethered out in front.
1: This place looks that way, Tonto. We were told to look for two horses who looked exactly alike.
2: Them over there.
1: And the men we want must be inside. Go, Silver.
2: Oh, boy. Let's go.
1: Never mind the hitching post, Tonto. They'll stand.
2: Men we look for inside?
1: They must be. Come along.
3: Rein up, stranger.
1: Oh, I didn't see you in the shadows.
4: We seen you.
3: You want something in the Last Chance?
1: Yes. I'm looking for two men named Spud and Brand. One of Spud's hands said they'd be in town. And where one goes, the other goes.
4: I'm going inside.
3: Yeah, Bell, go ahead. Garvey most likely wants you.
1: Have you seen them?
3: You still here, stranger?
1: You haven't answered my question.
3: And ain't going to, Savvy. Because you and your engine part ain't going inside.
1: No?
3: I says no.
1: I see you wear two guns.
3: Yeah.
1: And you wear them strapped down.
3: Yeah. Same as you, stranger. Ready for trouble.
1: A man who hunts for trouble is apt to find it. Use a short draw, don't you?
3: Yep. What kind do you use?
1: I don't draw unless I have to. But this looks as if I might. I'm going inside.
3: Stranger, you gotta get past me first. Here's trouble.
1: Don't be a fool.
3: Slap letter. What the?
1: I could have shot you before your holsters were empty.
3: A lightning draw, and I thought I was fast.
1: Tonto.
2: Uh-huh?
1: Stay out here and keep this man company. Understand?
2: Me do it.
3: Take a hint from me, stranger. Don't go inside. If you're looking for trouble, you'll get it.
1: I'm not looking for trouble.

0: I'm looking for two men, and I'm going inside.
1: Hello, Bill.
2: Hello, Garvey.
1: Everything quiet downstairs?
2: Same as usual. Creepers on out to the hitching post. Couple of strangers out there.
1: Strangers, eh? You mean lawmen?
2: One's a masked hombre, and another's the engine.
1: Yeah. Right now, I got other things in my mind. Creepers looking after him?
2: He was leading up to it when I left.
1: Right enough. Better come over to the table. Kind of mosey around.
3: Hey, Garvey.
1: Come on, gents, come on. You know what to do?
2: Leave it to me, Garvey.
3: Hey, Garvey. Playing your hand or ain't you?
2: Now, don't get your feathers up, boys. I was just telling Garvey how things is going downstairs.
4: Hiya, Bell.
2: Can't complain, Brand.
1: Okay, gents. Ain't much fun playing three-handed.
2: Yeah,
1: but,
2: How come you boys ain't in the big game below?
5: Why? Well, I'll tell you.
4: Not you, Spud. Me, I'll tell her.
5: Oh, is that way, huh? Well, Brand, guess we better do the usual. Heads, you tell her. Tails, I do. Key-reg?
4: Key-reg. Heads, that's me.
5: Shoot.
2: Is that the way you two boys settle your argument?
4: Sure, Bill. Ever since we was mavericks. And it ties right in with why we don't play downstairs. Me and Spud, we've been pards for a long spell.
5: Always worked the same outfits together, rode the same range.
4: Hey, I won that toss.
5: Oh, yeah.
4: Anyways, Bell, now me and Spud, we got our own outfits, but we're still pards.
1: I'll see you. Even your land's right next to each other.
4: Yes, sir. Me and Spud, we're about the same size, same frame of mind, plays poker about the same, rides the same. We both got trigger tempers.
5: Yeah, which same is why we don't play downstairs.
4: Correct. Saves wear and tear on the shooting iron.
5: Why, if one of them card-switching hombres was the cold deck us, Garvey'd had the mares all broke to smithereens before he could bulldog the fluff.
1: Well, I don't mind you boys playing up here, but down there, no thanks.
2: You better pick up your cards before they get dusty.
5: Oh, yeah.
4: Almost forgot. Your deal, one is, Spud.
1: Yeah, Spud's deal.
5: Yeah? You standing behind me like always, Bell?
2: Think I'll bring you luck?
4: Ah, he's just superstitious. Let's see, guess it's me that opened, huh?
5: You drew your cards.
4: Yeah. I'll say 20 chips.
5: Garvey, you stand?
1: 20, sure.
5: Then you better count on digging some more on account of I'm raising the 10 more.
4: In that case, I'll just pay to look. I see you.
1: Not me. You both threw out one card. One of you must have filled.
5: Yeah, too bad you didn't raise, Brand. I'd have given my Sunday spurs if it took more dough over you. 1, 2, 3, 4, 5.
1: Oh.
5: Ace high flush, huh? Can you top it?
4: Not me. 3 bullets is all. Had them from the beginning.
5: Hey, well, then I'll corral them chips. I pulled that ace in the drawer.
1: Now, wait a minute.
5: Huh?
1: Better take another squint at that ace, Brand.
4: What do you... Hey, that's the ace of diamonds.
5: Sure, it's a diamond flush.
4: Yeah. Then how come I got the diamond ace? I had it from the first.
5: What?
2: But cheating a stranger's bad enough, but cheating your best pals.
4: Hey, you seen him, Bell?
2: Well...
1: Great Godfrey, no card playing skunk.
4: I'll handle this, Garvey. Bud, hand over that stack.
5: Are you calling me a cheat?
4: Hand over that stack.
5: Rand, you better watch out. Part or no part.
4: I said give me that stack or reach for your gun.
5: That cuts it. Draw, blame your eyes. Draw her up.
6: Fly that gun across the table. Move.
5: Where'd you come from?
6: The gun.
4: You shot the gun right out of my hand.
6: Never mind. I'll get your gun myself. You're lucky it wasn't your hand. Now get out.
4: I ain't getting till I settle with this sidewinder.
5: Meaning me?
4: Meaning you.
6: I said get out. Make tracks. I'll keep your gun.
4: You got the drop on me, stranger. But I'll settle with you later. As for you, Spud, next time you cross my trail, you better keep your gun hand free, savvy?
5: The sooner the better.
4: Yeah, the sooner the better.
1: Look at here, masked man. This here's my diggings.
6: You're Garvey, eh?
1: I run the last chance. No masked hombre is going to come
6: in. I don't like the way you run it, and I don't like you.
2: What are you doing here in the first place?
6: Never mind that. Spud,
5: yeah?
6: You're staying with me until... That's all right. That's Brand leaving now. Now, you make tracks out of here.
5: What about my gun?
6: When I want it returned, I'll return it. Outside.
5: All right, mess man. Maybe you figure you done Brand and me a favor breaking up that shooting scrape.
6: Perhaps.
5: Well, you're wasting your breath. Brand and me have been pards, but that's water under the bridge, savvy? No man could call me a card cheat. Pard or no pard. From now on, I go gunning for Brand, and the same goes for you.
1: Well, stranger, whoever you are, you sure helped us out of a jam.
6: Is that so?
2: Sure, Garvey. He don't go for shooting scrapes from the last chance.
6: I didn't get that impression from your hired man outside.
1: Creeper?
6: He wears his guns too well.
1: Oh, you mustn't mind Creeper. He's all this putting on. I want to see the guy downstairs at the bar.
6: The answer is no, Garvey.
1: Yeah.
6: Your manner doesn't fool me. I can't prove it, but I'm positive you wanted those two to shoot it out.
2: You're loco.
6: You're calm on the surface, Garvey, but inside you're seething. You'd like nothing better than to drop me in the dust.
1: Well, you... That carries it. Let's Stranger, give me that cantaloupe and a masked stranger at that. There's the door. You better take it.
6: No thanks, Garvey.
1: Right down them steps and outside. Whoever you are, you
6: said no thanks. I'm taking no chances of getting a bullet in my back. I'll leave my own way. Here, Silver. Here, boy. Well, that's it, boy. Right under the window.
2: You're plumb crazy, mister. You can't drop from
6: to the back of my horse. Watch and you'll see. Tonto!
7: Silver, him ready.
6: We're riding, Tonto. I have a feeling you'll be seeing me again, Garvey.
1: Yeah?
6: Though I won't say goodbye. Instead, I'll make it adios.
7: Come on, Silver! Let's go!
1: Well, did you hear what he called that horse?
2: Who is he? I never figured you'd let an outlaw beat you to...
1: A horse named Silver and an Injun pard named Tonto. Outlaw nothing. That pair's a Lone Ranger.
2: The Lone Ranger?
1: Sure it is.
7: Wait. Listen.
6: We run into trouble, huh? Looks that way, Tonto. I'd stake my saddle at Brand and Spud were the victims of a trick by Garvey. I came in just in time to stop a gunfight between two lifelong friends. Garvey's up to something, and we know what it is.
8: That's water.
6: Yes, the water. Brand and Spud own land which surrounds the only good water. Right now, it's open. But if Garvey gets control, he'll close that off. You know what that means in cattle country.
8: That'd be plenty bad.
6: Here, Tonto. Take this gun. It's Spud's gun.
8: What we do now?
6: Take that gun back to Spud. I'll return the other one to Brand. We separate here at the fork in the trail. The sooner this quarrel gets patched up, the better.
8: And me go. Get him up, Scout. Get him up.
6: Well, this way, Silver. We'll see Tonto later. This way, boy. We're heading for Brand's cabin.

0: Ranger or no ranger, I ain't giving up that water hole. You got your rifle, Creeper?
1: Yeah. Stand still, you ornery cayuse.
0: The sooner them two cowhands start the guns to smoking, the sooner I can step in.
1: Time to head for Brand's cabin first, huh, Garvey?
0: Yeah. Fire one shot through the window. Then do likewise over to Spud's cabin.
1: I got you, Garvey. Pretty smart.
0: I ain't giving them a chance to cool off,
1: hey.
0: Sonny.
1: Come on, boy.
0: Hey, Creeper.
1: Yeah?
0: Each of them is going to figure the other tried to kill him, see? But get this. Maybe the Lone Ranger's in one of them cabins right now. If you get the chance, maybe one of them shots just might get the Lone Ranger. Understand?
1: Sure, boss. You can count on it. Get up, boy. Get up there. Get up.
0: Pretty smart. Not only do I get them two, but maybe it's a finish of the Lone Ranger as well.
2: I don't care who you are, Lone Ranger or no. I don't like being cheated at cards.
3: What makes you think Spud cheated you?
2: Well, it's hard to believe a part would pull a stunt like that.
3: Doesn't your friendship for Spud make you believe otherwise?
2: Huh?
3: Would you do such a thing to him?
2: Hey, look here, you calling me a card...
3: Easy, Brand. There's that temper again. You should know Spud better than to imagine he cheated cards.
2: Spud's pretty hard up.
3: Brand, I came out here to keep you from doing something you'd regret.
2: You say it was a frame by Garvey.
3: I can't prove it, but... Yes, I do.
2: Maybe so. I'd like to believe, Spud.
3: Then talk to him.
2: Huh?
3: You heard me, Brand. The longer you wait, the harder it's going to be. When two friends break up, it's got to be patched up fast. Understand?
2: Well, if you put it that way...
3: And I'll go with you. Someone's got to be around when two hotheads clash.
2: You say so, Ranger. But he's got to apologize first, not me.
3: Never mind that, Brand. The main thing
2: is... there's a rider. A man on a horse up there in the ridge. Look out!
3: Oh.
2: Did you see that? Ranger. Well, he got you. He got the Ranger. The Lone Ranger. It was Spud, that's who. Spud, that ornery sidewinder. Trying to get me, and he got the Ranger instead.
3: Well,
2: I was going over to see Spud. But this time, I'm going in shooting.
4: The curtain falls on the first act of our Lone Ranger story. Before the next exciting scenes, please permit us to pause for just a few moments.

0: Now to continue our story. Convinced that Spud had killed the Lone Ranger, Brand headed for his ex-partner's ranch. The masked man was stretched on the floor. He moved slightly and then lay still as two horsemen reined up in front of the cabin.
1: Injun, you stay out of this. It ain't none of your affair.
2: Me go with you.
1: That's your lookout, then. But I aim to blast daylight into Brand. And don't you interfere, Savvy.
2: Cabin door open.
1: I'll give Brand a chance to draw, which this morning he gave me, the dirty coyote, sneaking up to my cabin and trying to shoot me in the back.
2: Come, something wrong. That Tonto's Brand.
1: Yeah. Blood. There, I told you. Brand come over to finish me. When he come back, the ranger was here. Brand shot and hightailed out.
2: Where a bullet? What happened?
1: Injun, I ain't got time. I'm going to take care of Brand once and for all. And I'll feed him lead for getting the ranger, too. Adios, Injun. Get up, boy. Come on, get up there.
2: Brand, him lie on floor. Come to stay. Maybe fix him. Maybe. That funny. That heap funny. But not so funny a poor. Tonto him think.
3: You thought I was dead, huh, Tonto?
2: Me think great spirit get Lone Ranger.
3: Not this time, old friend. That bullet did nothing but scratch my temple.
2: We know that now, but not afore.
3: You see this mark on the door?
2: Huh?
3: The bullet hit the door first. Then it glanced off and hit me. Luckily, the force was almost spent. I was merely knocked out.
2: You all right now?
3: Yes. But let's get this straight, Tonto. You were with Spud in his cabin?
2: Huh?
3: What you say, it's obvious that the same man who fired into this cabin went to Spud's cabin first. He fired a shot at Spud, then came over here.
2: That's right.
3: You say Spud came here and left at once? He's going after Brand? And since Brand wasn't here when you arrived, he must have gone out while I was unconscious. Gone out to look for Spud.
2: Not bad.
3: The moon's gone down, Tonto. It's a dark night. I don't think they'll run into each other in the dark, but just in case...
2: We go?
3: We'll go after Spud and make sure he doesn't run into Brand. You're sure you can follow Spud's tracks? Come on, then. Takes two to make a fight. Brand can't do any shooting if he doesn't see Spud. And Spud can't shoot because we'll make sure he doesn't.
4: Here, Silver. Here, boy.
3: Keep Scout quiet, Tutter. You did a good job of trailing Spud, Tutter. If he stays on the trail he took, he'll pass right by us.
2: Horse to come now.
3: Hold Scout's muzzle so he doesn't give us away. When I give the word, we'll close in. Make sure Spud doesn't go for his gun. We don't want to hurt him.
2: Me do it.
3: Get ready.
4: Now, Tonto. Come on, Silver.
1: What the?
4: His arm, watch gun. Oh, that's all, Spud.
1: You know who you think you're ambushing? Who are you?
4: You're not tracking Brand. Not tonight.
1: The Lone Ranger. I seen you on the floor of Brand's cabin.
3: Never mind that. You're going back to your cabin.
1: Mr. Lego of them range.
3: I said you're going back.
1: I'm heading for Sagebrush, and I'm shooting me a polecat by the name of Brand.
3: Bud, you're wrong. I won't try to argue with you, because you're so bullheaded you wouldn't listen to reason. But you're not gunning for anyone tonight. Turn your horse.
1: Let go of them range.
3: You'll do nothing. You're going back to your cabin, and you're staying there with Tonto to guard you. Until I say otherwise. Turn your horse.
1: All right, you got me. You took my gun, and you got me in my cabin. But get this, I'm getting out tonight. I'm going to get Brand.
3: It's dawn now, Spud. We won't keep you here later than this afternoon. It's all the time I need to prove you're dead wrong about Brand.
1: I'll believe that when you prove it, and you won't.
3: Come outside, Tutter. Make sure he stays, Tutter.
2: Him, heap man.
3: I've got a good idea who fired those shots. There must be tracks left on the ridge outside Brand's cabin.
2: You go look?
3: I'll investigate those tracks and see where they lead me. I'm certain they'll lead to the last chance in Sagebrush.
2: Me wait here.
3: I'll leave a broad trail, one you can follow at top speed. If anything goes wrong, come after me.
2: Not good.
3: And keep a close watch on Spud. He's still boiling over with that temper.
2: Garvey, him do this.
4: Here, Silver.
3: Yes, Garvey's engineered the whole thing, Tutter. No doubt about that. There's no more time to talk. Remember, if anything goes wrong, come after me.
4: Come on, Silver!
5: You had enough to drink, Creeper?
1: Oh, God.
5: I said you had enough. You think you got the Lone Ranger, huh?
6: Well, I don't know. I tossed a bullet at Spud's cabin and then I headed for the ridge up near Brand's place. I seen the door open and I squeezed the trigger and the guy went down.
5: You heard someone behind you when you lit out, huh?
6: Well, that's what gets me. My horse is faster than his, so I got away. Now, if it had been the Lone Ranger after me, I'd have been caught in a hurry. So, well, it must have been the Ranger I shot.
5: Yeah, it looks that way.
6: Harvey, I'm scared.
5: Shut up.
6: Well, if anybody ever figures out it was me shot the Lone Ranger, well, there wouldn't be a place in the West I could stick my face.
5: You don't know for sure yet. Shut up.
7: Harvey.
5: You find out anything, Bill?
7: Seen Brand. He came into town last night gunning for Spud. He didn't find him, so he bunked up to Mark Crandall's.
6: Brand? I told you it wasn't the Ranger after me.
7: Brand says Spud shot the Lone Ranger. It was you, Creeper, weren't it?
5: We'll get to that later. Bill.
7: Yeah, Garvey?
5: Brand's still hot under the collar?
7: Worse than before. He's staying in town. Says he knows Spud'll show up sometime today, and he ain't gonna miss him.
5: Mm-hmm. That cinches it. It's going to work out fine. One of them's going to kill the other, sure. The one what's left ain't going to linger around these parts for long. I can take over that water hole without raising a finger.
7: Yeah.
5: And I'll squeeze them all as once water. I'll squeeze them dry. Get that bell, I'll squeeze them dry.
6: Harvey, what about me?
5: Huh?
6: Me shooting the Lone Ranger. How much later are you going to figure out what I'm to do?
5: There ain't but one thing to do, Creeper.
6: Huh?
5: Where's your horse?
6: Out back. I didn't use the hitching rail out front.
5: And you better put on boots and the stirrup leather and make tracks.
6: Oh. You can't cover it for me, huh?
5: I ain't no fool, Creeper.
7: Garvey's right. Soon or late, it's got to come out. And the Ranger's got an engine pal.
6: Yeah, I seen that engine. Well, I guess you're right, Garvey. I'll put distance between us right now. Just give me some cash and
5: sorry,
6: I'll...
5: Creeper.
6: Huh?
5: I ain't got no cash to give you.
6: No cash? Well, you pulled in plenty at the gambling tables last
5: night. I said no cash, Creeper.
6: Oh, I get it. You know I got to pull up stakes. So you're dealing me out, huh?
5: Nobody knows you're here, Creeper. But from the sound of them hoofs, somebody's going to know it soon. You better skedaddle before you get a rope around your neck.
6: All right, I've done your dirty work for you. Now you won't pay. I'm going, but get this, Garvey.
7: You better go fast. That hombre's coming in.
5: There's the back door, Creeper.
6: I get it, Garvey. But I won't forget.
5: That's saving money, huh, Bill?
7: There he goes.
5: Yeah. Yeah. Looking for somebody, cowboy?
8: I'm looking for Creeper. Where is he?
5: What for do you... You, Lone Ranger.
7: Oh.
5: You ain't dead.
9: Tonto! Roll up, Tonto!
8: Ah! Oh, Scott. Oh.
9: Tonto, what are you doing here outside of town? Why aren't you guarding Spud?
10: Me pa failed to tell you. Him get way.
9: What? Spud get out of the cabin?
10: Not right.
9: When? How long ago?
10: Right for sun this high.
9: An hour, huh? He headed for town?
10: That's right. Me see trail start, then come after you.
9: You followed my tracks?
10: Tonto,
9: I just came from town. I went to the Last Chance Cafe to get Creeper.
10: Him fire shot?
9: It was Creeper, all right. I found some black horse hair on the ridge. His horse is black. There was a nick in one hoof.
10: What you do here, then?
9: Creeper wasn't in the Last Chance. He'd been there before, although Garvey denied it. Found his hoof marks out and back.
10: Creeper come this way?
9: I'm after him right now. I was crossing the slope when I saw you down below. Otherwise, you'd have missed me in town. Tonto, this is serious. Brand's in town now. If he meets up with Spud, there's going to be a shooting.
10: Spud, him go to town.
9: Unless I catch Creeper and get him back to town, two partners are going to throw bullets at each other for something neither one of them did.
10: Too late now.
9: Perhaps it is too late, but we're still going to try. Tonto, head for town. Do all in your power to prevent a clash between Spud and Brand. I'm going after Creeper. I'll bring him back if I have to drag him. And pray it isn't too late.
11: Get him up, Scout.
12: Get him up.
13: Come on, Silver. Help, Silver. Away.
6: Yeah, I came to town to settle with that back-shooting polecat Brand. Where is he?
14: He's up, Spud. Ain't Brad your pard? What's come between you?
6: He ain't no part of mine, not no more. Called me a card-cheating skunk right to my face.
14: No.
6: Yeah, and after that, he snuck up to my cabin and tried to drill me through the bank. All I want is a gun. Who's got a gun?
5: Sure you ain't making a mistake about this, Spud?
6: It's my own business, Garvey.
5: I can see that, Spud. Here's a gun for you.
6: Oh, thanks.
5: It's loaded.
14: Wait a minute.
5: Just a minute. Maybe you think I'm doing the wrong thing. But let me tell you this. Me and Bill was in that room when Brand started calling names. Ain't that so, Bill?
7: Bud's doing the right thing. Brand didn't have no call to talk that way.
5: Bud.
6: Huh?
5: Down there, look. We're in the town.
6: Yeah, that's him. Brand.
5: He's out in the middle of the street.
7: I'm getting back. There's going to be bullets flying.
6: Yeah. This looks like the showdown.
14: You wait.
6: Let go of my arm.
14: You fool!
5: Get back, Injun! And try to stick your nose into something that ain't your affair.
14: You do this, Garvey, you crook.
5: You'll answer for that later, Redskin. Some of you grab this North cottage and drag him out of the way.
11: You wait. Get it. Go.
12: Better get out of the street, Garvey.
5: You got the sun behind you, Spud?
12: Yeah. Funny, you don't seem like I could ever bring myself to shoot Brand.
5: Yeah, make sure you get the draw on him.
12: I'm waiting for him to draw first.
5: Yeah. Your arm's shaking.
12: Brand used to be my part.
5: He's fixing to shoot you. It's you or him?
12: Yeah. Yeah, get back, Garvey. He'll be in shooting range in a couple of seconds. Going out to meet him halfway. You was a good part, Brand. Now we ain't pards. We're going gunning for each other. Why'd you do it, Brand? Why'd you call me a cheat? That's the one thing I can't swallow. This is it.
15: I'm calling you, you yellow-livered polecat.
12: Draw, Brand. Draw and you get what's coming to you.
15: Reach for your gun.
12: All right, you rascal. Go!
9: Don't move, either of you.
5: Did you see that? Shut the guns out of their hands.
12: Right. The Lone Ranger.
15: Get out of this, masked man. It ain't your quarrel. You had no call to shoot the guns out of our hands.
9: I'm making it my quarrel. Spud didn't cheat you, Brand. Garvey did it. Garvey and Bell.
5: That's a dirty
9: and
5: lie.
9: More, Spud didn't fire that shot into your cabin, Brand.
15: What?
9: He didn't. Any more than you fired into his cabin. The man who did it is right behind me. All right, Creeper, start talking.
7: Garvey.
5: Creeper, the Ranger brung you back.
16: Yeah, Garvey, he brung me back. And I don't mind coming back. Now I know the Lone Ranger ain't dead.
12: Get to the point, mister. You still trying to prove Brand...
9: I'm trying to stop you from being hot-headed fools. Garvey wanted your land for the water. He not only fixed those cars, he sent Creeper out to make each of you mistrust the other. If I hadn't brought Creeper back, you'd have succeeded.
16: The Lone Ranger's got it straight. I can back up every word. Now all I ask is that you give Garvey what he deserves.
11: Let go of me, you lick your...
15: Oh, you don't, you double-crossing coyote.
17: That's right, Brand. Hold on to him. I'm giving you a hand. We was partners before and we're partners again. For keeps.

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0: Hi, you folks! Hold on to your hats and pass those Kellogg's Corn Pops. Because here comes Guy Madison as Wild Bill and his pal Jingles, which is me, Andy Devine. We got another rootin' tootin' Wild Bill Hickok adventure story for you from that great new cereal with the sweetening already on it, Kellogg's Corn Pops!
1: Kellogg's Corn Pops brings you Wild Bill Hickok, transcribed in Hollywood and starring Guy Madison as Wild Bill and Andy Devine as his pal Jingles. In the days of the Old West, early fall was the time of the big cattle drives from Texas ranches to the railheads in Kansas. One such drive snarled up United States Marshal Wild Bill Hickok and his deputy Jingles in some real trail herd trouble. It all started that day in August when old Dad McLean was standing near the corral of his Texas ranch watching his boys drive his herd in from Roundup.
2: All right, Chucky, that's the last of them. Drop the bars in that gate. The rest of you boys unsaddle them cayuses and let them roll in the dirt. Roundup's over. Hey, Chucky, be sure them bars are tight, then get away from there.
3: That's a good roundup, Rip.
2: Yeah, Mr. McLean, there's your trail herd, 3,000 strong. We'll start them north at sunup.
3: Barring any more hard luck.
2: Yeah, we've been jinxed enough for 1 year.
3: I couldn't take much more.
2: Rip! Hey, Cookie! That bull behind you, look out!
4: Rip, Cookie's down inside the gate. We gotta get him out of there, that bull will kill him for sure.

0: Well, Rip, he's not as bad off as I first thought.
1: Nah, Turkey's right lucky to tangle with a locoed longhorn and come off with only a broken leg.
0: Still means he's going to be riding the bed wagon for 6 weeks instead of tending our chuck wagons.
1: Say, that's right, boss. With Cookie laid up, we got no biscuit roller to follow the trail herd north.
0: Looks like our run of bad luck still with us,
1: Rip. Yeah. Good range cooks is hard to find, and none of them likes to eat the dust of a trail herd.
0: Well, you get the boys all set to start out at sunup just the same. I'm riding in to get my horse shod. Maybe the blacksmith will have a line on a cook.
1: Yeah, Smitty keeps his eyes open.
0: Well, if he don't know any, I'll scout around for one.
1: Well, just keep your eye peeled for some fat Jasper, boss. You got 2-1 odds that if he likes to eat big, he just might be able to cook, too.
0: Well, steady, boy. Hey, you got a point there, Rip. I'll throw a halter on the first oversized Ranahan that cuts my trail.
1: Better be careful, though. The way our luck's been running, he might just turn out to be a deputy United States Marshal like the one I saw in town last week.
0: Reckon that'd be in our favor, Rip. With the Black Omen stacking up against us, I figure this is one drive that's in for trouble. Bad.

0: Howdy, partners. This is your old pal, Panhandle Jim, again. Doggone, but this show's a good one, isn't it? Say, you know what I got here? Kellogg's Corn Pops in a great big package. Now, guess what's inside this package, besides all those good-tasting, crunchy Corn Pops? My right hand. That's right, man. I'm fixing to take out a handful of Corn Pops just as soon as we're through chinning here. Now, you'd sure like these Corn Pops, too. Corn Pops are golden hearts of corn, all popped up big and sassy. They're crisp and crunchy. And listen to this. Kellogg's Corn Pops are already sweetened for you. Eat them right out of the box or for some real chow at breakfast in a bowl with milk. No sugar needed, mind you. The sweetening's already there. And believe me, men, when you light into a package of Kellogg's Corn Pops, I'm willing to stake my trusty old six-shooter you'll say you never enjoyed better eating. Now, tomorrow, sure, you'll want to saddle up and ride for the store. Load up on Kellogg's Corn Pops so you'll have plenty around for breakfast and snacks. Now, listen to this little saying I always use. Kids love Pops, moms love Pops, and Pops love Pops. Now, let's get back to Wild Bill and Jingles.
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3: 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This won't hurt a bit. 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
3: Oh, doggone it, why is it that everywhere I go, some jughead is always putting me to work?
2: Well, I reckon it's because you look so much like something folks usually puts a bridle on. Here comes Dad McLean.
5: Howdy, James.
2: Howdy, Mr. McLean. Roundup over?
5: Yep, corral 3,000 head this morning. Top grade. But I had some more bad luck.
2: What's that?
5: Cookie tangled with a longhorn and came out with a broken leg. Know where I can find a good range cook?
2: Nope, not at the moment.
5: Rip said to look for a big fat Jasper that looked like he'd been eaten big.
3: Now, you just keep away from me, mister. Quit looking at me like that. I'm a United States Deputy Marshal, and this here's my partner, Wild Bill Hickok.
5: Well, can you cook? Did I hear you right, mister? Did you say Hickok?
3: Wild Bill Hickok, and he can't do without me. Course I can cook.
5: Well, Rip said if I found what I was looking for, he'd turn out to be a Deputy U.S. Marshal. Maybe you're the one he saw.
2: Hey, gents. Pipe the stranger with a fancy vest heading this way.
3: Hey, that sure is a pretty vest.
2: Yeah, city feller if I ever saw one.
6: Well, good afternoon, gents, good afternoon. Which one of you is Dad McLean?
5: I'm McLean.
6: My name's Brunson, Mr. McLean. Oh. Top Money Brunson, they call me. I represent a group of cattle buyers from Chicago.
4: Come on, Jingles, let's get your horse shod and hit the trail. How about it, Smitty?
3: Yeah, come on, you old sand turtle, and get to work.
5: You looking to buy my cattle, Brunson?
6: Yes, sir. I just came from your ranch. I saw your herd. I'm prepared to offer you the top money. $8 a head for the whole kit and caboodle.
5: $8 a head?
6: Mm-hmm. Top money. $8 a head.
5: They're worth $18 a head here and $22 at the railhead.
6: Yeah, not this year. It's a bad year for cattle. The market's down in Chicago. Now just ask anybody.
4: Well, now that you open it up like that, mister, I've heard this is a good year for cattle.
6: You calling me a liar, stranger?
4: No. I'm saying that they're paying $22 a head at the Ellsworth railhead, like Mr. McLean says.
5: That's where I'm driving my cattle to.
6: And I'm saying this button-in hombre is lying about that price. And I'm going to beat the lie right back in his throat.
3: Bill, did you hear what that sidewinder said?
4: I heard him, Jingles. Let him make his play.
6: I'll make my play, all right.
3: Look out, Bill!
6: Try to stump a deal from me, will you?
4: Yes, it was a bad deal to start with.
2: Hang up his hide, Bill.
6: You never hang up my hide.
4: Well, I can try.
3: Oh. That's putting him away, Bill.
4: All right, Bronson. If you want some more, get on your feet.
6: No, Don't want any more right now. You're not through with me yet. And if McLean tries driving that herd to Ellsworth tomorrow, he's never going to get him there.
4: Don't make any brags you can't back up, mister.
3: Yeah, if it's trouble you're looking for, you're liable to find yourself neck deep in a barrel of wildcats. Bill, I sure didn't like the looks of that gopher-faced top money Bronson. You reckon he'll really cause trouble for Mr. McLean?
4: I doubt it, Jingles. If he's an authorized buyer for the Chicago meat package, he can't afford to.
3: Hey, look, Bill, here comes the station. Rent for less.
4: Hey, Jingles, that driver's been in trouble.
3: Don't see nobody shot up.
4: Come on, let's go see what the trouble was about.
3: Hey, Bill, don't run so fast. I ain't no antelope, you know.
4: Keep pumping, Jingles.
3: Hey, there's Smitty the blacksmith. Maybe he knows. Hey, Smitty, old horn toad, come here.
2: Hey, Mr. Hickok. Jingles, the derndest thing.
4: What happened with the stage, Smitty?
2: They was held up outside of town about 10 miles by one lone masked bandit.
3: What'd he do, take the strong box of gold?
2: Nope, weren't carrying no gold. This hombre stole a passenger off the stage at the point of a gun.
3: A passenger?
2: Yep, and that's the funny thing. Guess what the passenger's name was that was took by that bandit?
4: This is no time for games, Smitty. Who was he?
2: That passenger's name was Top Money Bronson.
3: Now, what do you think of that, Bill?
4: What I'm wondering is, does this mean more bad luck for old Dad McLean on his cattle drive?
3: Yeah. You know, Bill, I'm right sorry about all Mr. McLean's bad luck.
4: I'm glad to hear you feel that way about it, Jingles.
3: Well, I do, Bill.
4: That's fine. So do I, Jingles. So I figured we're riding with Dad McLean's trail herd at sunup tomorrow.
3: Now, Bill, let's not be too hasty about this.
4: I figure he can use another flank rider and a cook. And he'll get 2 U.S. lawmen to boot.
3: A cook? Now, who do you reckon that's going to be?
4: That's you, Cookie.
3: Oh, no, now not me. Bill, I wouldn't drive those ornery mules on a chuck wagon and cook sourdough bread and beans and fight the dust and ford the rivers for nothing.
4: Now, Jingles.
3: No, sir, you couldn't get me to be a cookie to a trail herd for $1 million. No, sir.

0: triangle, or I'll wrap it around your neck.
1: Now, what's the matter? I thought it sounded right pretty.
0: Them cows are already as nervous as a new preacher giving his first sermon. You want to spook the whole herd and make them stampede?
1: Oh, no, I wouldn't do that.
0: Then you keep as quiet as a coyote stealing a chicken.
1: Oh, sure, I'll be quiet. Well, excuse me, they must have slipped.
0: One more like that, you bean masher, and I'll bury you out in the Lone Prairie.
1: Hello, Bill.
2: Got the grub ready, Jingles?
1: You sure have, Bill. Here you are.
2: Thanks, partner.
1: Hey, here comes Mr. McLean. What's that he's packing?
3: Oh. Howdy, boys.
4: Howdy, boys.
3: Hi. Say, could I put this sack of salt in your wagon, Jingles?
1: A sack of salt? Oh, it's cattle salt. Sure, put it down by the sardo keg, Mr. McLean. You can move some of those blanket rolls.
2: Things seem to be going all right so far, Mr. McLean.
3: I reckon so, Bill, but 4 days on the trail ain't enough to go by. Bronson's going to cause us trouble. He's still got plenty of time.
2: Mr. McLean, Jingle.
3: Yeah, Bill?
1: You see something, Bill?
2: Don't let on you're suspicious, but look up there on the ridge to the right of the herd.
1: Where? Bill, there's two men riding along up there.
3: What are you getting at, Hickok?
2: I don't want you to get jumpy now, but those same two riders have been keeping up even with us for 2 days.
1: You think that's Bronson?
2: I don't know.
1: What are you thinking, Bill?
2: Just this. If they do mean trouble, we'll wait till they make a move and then we're going to go after them.
3: Well, we'll hit a great place for trouble just about sunup tomorrow.
1: Where's that, Mr. McLean?
3: Red River Crossing. That spot's plenty bad medicine.
5: Hickok, the current's running heavy.
6: Yeah, the cattle don't want to take to the water.
3: Well, we'd better get this herd across.
6: I'll go help the boys. Maybe you'd better go help Jingles with the chuck wagon.
3: And keep an eye peeled up on that ridge.
2: Don't worry about it, Mr. McLean. All right, Buckshot, let's go help Jingles. Come on.
6: Hey, hey, boy.
1: Oh, nothing that move these mules short of dynamite.
2: They just don't want to get wet. Come on, try them again.
1: All right, but, Bill, what's happening with the herd?
2: I don't know, but I'm going back to find out. Come on, back up, Buckshot. Come on, back.
6: Hey, hey! Hey, Mac.
2: What's up?
3: Bill, it's come. That sneaking coyote on the ridge is trying to spook the cattle. It's all we can do to hold him.
2: What's he doing?
3: He's got a mirror reflecting the sun in the eyes of the herd. It's got him jumpy as jackrabbits. If they take the milling in midstream, half of them will drown.
2: Yeah. There he is. I see the mirror up there on the point.
3: He's too far away to shoot at and take too long to run him off of there. What can we do?
2: Might make it with a rifle.
3: You're loco, Hickok. No man ever hit anything that far. Well, tan my hide, you did. You broke that mirror with one shot. I never see the beat.
2: All right, Mac, let's straighten out this herd and get them across the river before those ridge runners think up some new tricks.
3: Hickok, don't swim out in them melon longhorns. It's pure suicide.

0: Well, Mr. McLean, Bill sure untied the knots in your cattle for you, didn't he?
1: Yeah, Jingle. If it hadn't been for him, we'd have lost half the herd. He was all over the river, turning critters. Well, here comes Ripple after. What's chasing you, Rip?
2: Boss! Boss, there's a cattle inspector up the head end. Says he's cutting our trail.
1: Carnation, more delay. What's he looking for, Rip?
2: Says he's looking for strays and signs of Spanish fever.
1: Well, he won't find no strays in my herd. And it's the Spanish fever, that's the healthiest bunch of cows he'll ever see. And that's what I'll tell him.
3: Mind if I come along, Mac?
1: I'll be glad if you did, Bill. Come on. Come on, Rip. You're wasting your time and mine. You won't find anything.
4: No. There's signs of Spanish fever in them cows, or I don't know my business.
1: What? Why?
4: Don't do no good to Ball, mister. You'll have to lay that herd up here in quarantine for the usual 60 days.
1: Bill, did you hear that? It'll ruin me.
3: Yeah, I reckon it would, and maybe that's the idea.
1: I don't savvy that, Bill.
0: Oh, hey, what's going on here, Bill?
3: This inspector says we've got Spanish fever in the herd, Jingles. You claim to be an inspector for this territory. You wouldn't mind showing us your papers of authority, would you?
4: You doubting my word, stranger?
0: You mean you don't think he's an inspector at all, Bill?
3: I didn't say that, Jingles. But if he is, he won't mind showing me some proof of his authority.
4: I'll show you some proof.
0: You know, it's the funniest thing, the way some people keep thinking they can outdraw Wild Bill Hickok. They never learn.
4: Hickok? You Wild Bill Hickok, stranger?
0: You can bet your new horse Arabella he is, you varmint.
4: Why, that low-life double-crosser didn't tell me.
3: Who didn't tell you what, mister?
0: Bill, somebody's shooting at us.
1: No, they're shooting at the herd.
2: They're trying to make them stampede.
1: Quick, Rip, they are stampeding. Right toward that jump-off. Turn them.
2: We'll never stop them. They'll stampede right off that cliff.
1: I'll lose the whole herd.
3: Jingles, hand me that sack of salt from the wagon.
0: Sack of salt? Now, where are you going to do with that?
3: Quick, hand it to me.
0: Okay, here it is.
3: Throw a straw hitch on it, back of my saddle.
0: Okay, but I think you're local. There it is.
3: Good. See you later. Come on, hurry up.
0: Bill, where are you going?
1: Hey, he's riding right up for the head end.
0: Yeah, he's crossing in front of the stampede.
1: He won't have a chance. I'll run right over him.
0: Bill, come back here, Bill. Don't get in front of that stampede. They'll stop you to

0: Well, bless my old bones, if these Kellogg's Corn Pops don't sure make good eating any way you like. Out of the box or out of the bowl, they're wonderful. Now, bridle up here close and I'll tell you about it. One way to eat them is right out of the box, like I'm doing now. Yes, they're mighty doggone good. They got the sweetening already on them. Now, the other way to eat Corn Pops is out of the bowl with milk. But remember what I said about the sweetening. Don't go putting sugar on them. They're already sweetened for you. Tasty, puffed up hearts of corn all ready to go. And they're good for you, too. But, partners, they're a real two-way cereal with vitamins B and D and important minerals and food energy, too. So if you aren't sitting down right now enjoying Kellogg's Corn Pops, you better saddle up and ride down the store tomorrow and load up. You'll need plenty because the whole family's going to be diving into them and maybe leave you out of stock. Now, let's say our little saying together. Kids love Pops, moms love Pops, and Pops love Pops. Good for you. Right now, I'm almost busting to get back the show. How about you? Okay, let's listen.
1: A shot from the hills has started the full trail herd on a stampede. Wild Bill Hickok, seeing that the cattle are headed for a steep cliff, grabs a sack of salt and rides directly across the path of the stampede.
2: Suffering centipedes, Mr. McLean, what's Bill doing?
3: He's cut a hole in that sack of salt and letting it pour out in a line directly across the path of the stampede.
2: If Buckshot stumbles, Bill will be smashed under that herd.
3: Look, Jingles, I don't believe it.
2: The herd is slowing down. Now, what made them do that?
3: They're stopping and starting to graze. The stampede's over. I never see the beef.
2: Look at them crowd around that line of salt Bill spilled out there.
3: Yeah. Here comes Bill. Now, there's a handy man to have riding herd.
2: Yeah, he sure is.
4: Whoa, Buckshot, whoa. Well, Mr. McLean, looks like my little trick worked.
3: It sure did, Bill.
4: Hey, where'd that phony inspector get to?
2: Well, when the stampede started, he hightailed it for the hills over there.
4: Get your horse, Jingles. We're going after him and that other snake that started that stampede.
2: Now you're talking, partner. I'm itching to get a six gun in my fist instead of a hunk of sardo. Let's go! They went up in the rocks about here, Bill.
4: Keep after them, partner.
2: Well, I lost their trail.
4: There it is on that rock, Jingles. A big scratch. One of those horses dragged a hind foot. See?
2: Yeah. Went this way, didn't they?
4: That's right. Now keep your eyes open. There they are, Jingles.
2: Yeah, I knew we'd find them.
4: Get on off your horse.
2: Now let's smoke them out, Bill.
4: No. You stay here and keep them busy. I'll go around and get up behind them.
2: Right.
3: All right. Drop that iron and reach. Hi.
5: You don't get me, Hickok.
4: That's it, Bronson, or whatever your name is. Time's come for you to meet the sheriff.
6: Hickok, I don't know how to thank you and Jingles for pulling us out of a hole.
4: I'm just glad we got your cattle here to Ellsworth in good shape.
2: Yes, sir. You know, it sure looks good to see them all loaded and headed for Chicago. And you got your $22 a head, just like Bill said you would, too.
6: We'd have never made it without you two, that's for sure. By the way, Bill, what'd you mean when you said that Jasper's name wasn't Bronson after all?
4: I got word back to the sheriff in town, Mr. McLean.
2: Yeah, and do you know what he said? He said that this salamander we caught is named Slick Eye Carter, and he's the bandit that held up the stage and took Bronson off of it.
4: That's right. They found the real Bronson tied up in a cabin back in the woods.
6: Well, there they go. And that crook Carter's with him, headed for the pen. Now we can head back.
4: Good luck, Mr. McLean.
6: Thank you. By the way, Jingles, you want to sign on that chuck wagon regular? The job's open.
2: No, sir. I'm giving up cooking for good. I'm so tired of sourdough and hog jaws, I might give up eating for good, too. I wasn't always getting so hungry.

0: And now, here are the stars of Wild Bill Hickok, Guy Madison, and Andy Devine.
1: You want to be with us next week for sure, folks, because we got a story for you about a cowpoke's wedding.
2: Well, now, ain't that nice? Maybe we can stay out of trouble for once, huh?
1: Not on your life, Andy. There'll be plenty of gun smoke. But meanwhile, you kids remember to get Kellogg's Corn Pops.
2: Right. It's the great new cereal with the sweetening already on it.
1: You bet it is. Andy and I think Corn Pops are great. So long.
2: See you next week.

Yes, sir, be sure to listen next week at this same time on this same station when Kellogg's Corn Pops brings you another exciting story of Wild Bill Hickok, starring Guy Madison and Andy Devine in person. Today's cast included Herbert Butterfield, Bill Boucher, Frank Gerstle, Lou Marcel, and Jack Moyles. Our director is Paul Pierce, music by Dick Orant. This is a David Heyer production, transcribed in Hollywood. This is Charlie Lyon reminding you, kids love Pops, moms love Pops, Pops love Pops. Kellogg's Corn.

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2: The magic island of Euclidea provided enough surprises for any party of adventurers. Now, the colony of Euclidea, the larger part of this weird settlement, promises to be even more surprising. Jerry and Joan found a lot of interesting things when they explored the magic island. They found complete scientific laboratories, submarine docks, and immense power machines inside the artificial island, built to a depth of 100 feet below the surface of the ocean. Now, Jerry and Joan have started out to explore the colony of Euclidea. We find them standing on a balcony, 300 feet below sea level, looking out over an immense cavern in which the activities of an entire community are being carried on.
3: But gee whiz, Joan, I don't see how you can be so calm about all this.
4: Is there something exciting about it?
3: Is there something exciting about it? Look, Joan, here we are, standing on a balcony built of steel. We're 300 feet under the ocean, and the bottom of this cave, or whatever it is more than that. Hey, but look what's going on down there.
4: I see that, Jerry. There are trees growing, as you have said, and vegetation of various kinds. But why should those things not grow here?
3: Because it's in a cave. There's no sunlight here, and you can't grow things without sunlight.
4: I think your statement would be more sensibly worded if you said that in your limited experience, you had never seen these things growing without sunlight.
3: It can't be done.
4: You may see with your own eyes that it is being done.
3: Well, I still don't believe it. Come on, let's go down and see some of these things.
4: I think there is a stairway over this way.
3: Yeah, and I'll bet it's a good long one, too. We must be 200 feet above the floor of that cave.
4: It is approximately 200 feet. Oh, Jerry.
3: What?
4: This small stairway will do us no good.
3: No good? Well, it goes down, doesn't it?
4: It does for a few steps. Possibly 12 feet. And then the steps end in that small landing.
3: Oh, golly whiskers. What good is this kind of a stairway?
4: I think we may as well descend as far as possible. At least we may be able to see under this balcony. Perhaps there are other means of reaching the floor of the cave.
3: Okay, we'll get down. But I don't see what good it's going to do us to stand on that little platform and wish we were 200 feet below here.
4: There is only one means of support visible for the platform.
3: Yeah, and they're not any too visible. Just those four wires hanging down from the roof of the cave. I wonder if it's safe to step on it.
4: To be sure it is.
3: Yeah. Well, we're here. What good does this do?
4: We have gained nothing. This is simply a platform suspended below the balcony. But it must be here for some purpose.
3: Well, maybe. I don't understand it.
4: Jerry, the stairway.
3: Hey, it folded back out of the way. And that sure leaves us in a swell spot. Here we are on a little platform, 200 feet in the ground, hanging on four wires. And we can't get back to the balcony.
4: Jerry, we are sinking.
3: Huh?
4: Yes. Observe the wall under the balcony. Fix your eyes on one spot. Are we not moving?
3: We sure are. We're going down. And without a sound. This platform must be an elevator.
4: It is not. This platform is a platform.
3: Okay. But if it acts like an elevator, it is an elevator.
4: At least we descend.
3: I'll say we descend. We're going down, too.
4: Jerry, descend is synonymous with go down.
3: All right. We'll each do this trick the way we understand it best. You descend, I'll go down.
4: We will reach the bottom. Will that suffice?
3: It'll be all right with me. One nice thing about this elevator platform, it goes nice and slow.
4: We are approaching a good view of the floor of this cavern now.
3: Boy, some of those trees must be 100 feet high. We're nearly down to them, and we're only about halfway.
4: We are not more than one-fourth of the way. The height of those trees is more nearly 150 feet.
3: And these Euclideans can grow trees 150 feet high in a cave under the water.
4: Perhaps the scientists will explain that to you, Jerry.
3: Well, I'm going to ask them anyway. G-47 said we could ask all the questions we wanted to, within reason. And one thing I sure want to find out is where all the light in this place is coming from.
4: That is an intelligent question, Jerry.
3: Well, look who thought of it.
4: Exactly. That prompted me to wonder at it.
3: Oh, is that so?
4: Now, Jerry, you must not become angry. I think you are a very clever boy.
3: Oh, you bet I am.
4: Nevertheless, the answer to your question would be obvious to you if you were slightly more clever.
3: Huh? Oh, do you know the answer?
4: To be sure I do. The light comes from the roof of the cave.
3: Oh, I know that. But how did the light get up there in the first place? What makes the light?
4: That you will have to ask Thales.
3: Thales? Oh. Well, I don't want to see anything more of that fellow.
4: Thales is the electrical expert for Euclidea. Any question on illumination will be referred to him.
3: Well, then maybe I can get along without the answer. I'd rather not find out than ask that fellow anything. Hey, Joan, we've stopped moving.
4: I had noticed that.
3: Look, Joan, we've been moving along pretty fast here. Oh, not as fast as one of the regular elevators in the island, but we've come down about 100 feet in 3 or 4 minutes. Now, this platform is hung on those wires on the corners, but when we stopped, this platform didn't sway around. It didn't move like it was swinging on wires, and it hasn't moved yet.
4: That is strange. Are you sure there is nothing supporting us from below?
3: Oh, nothing but the air. That looks kind of thin to me.
4: Something is being used to hold this platform perfectly motionless.
3: Well, other things are moving, even if we're standing still.
4: What is moving?
3: Well, look over there at the wall of the cave.
4: Yes, a portion of the wall is moving. But what a strange action.
3: Well, it looks to me like a long, narrow strip of the wall is opening down toward us, like one of those drawbridges they used to have in front of

0: But what a strange action.
1: Well, it looks to me like a long, narrow strip of the wall is opening down toward us, like one of those drawbridges they used to have in front of castles.
0: I am watching it. A section of the wall directly opposite this platform is opening, and the metal section is coming down within an arc, which should terminate at the exact level of this platform.
1: Well, that's the way it looks, and that's a pretty good long piece of steel, too. We must be 40 or 50 feet from that wall.
0: Jerry, someone is walking out along that narrow strip of steel as it comes down into place.
1: Yeah, and they're not waiting for it to get all the way down, either. Hey, look out, Joan. Get back from that edge.
0: I will not be struck. There is ample room.
1: Boy, they sure know their engineering on this place. Our platform never even shivered when that steel drawbridge fell into place.
0: Is this not the submarine commander, Jerry?
1: Yeah, it looks like her. But she's turned around looking at the wall, and I can't be sure. Yeah. Yeah, now she's looking this way.
2: You will follow me.
1: You mean us?
0: Of course she means us.
1: Well, I just wanted to know. Okay, Commander, here we come. Oh, noiseless steel in this drawbridge too, huh?
2: You have learned little since our last meeting, Hall.
1: What's the matter with me now?
2: You will persist in asking questions to which it is not worthwhile to reply.
0: I will attempt to curb Jerry's questions, Commander.
1: Oh, you will, huh?
2: You might use your time in some more profitable pursuit, Cleostra.
1: There's that Cleostra business again. Her name is Joan. Joan Gregory. And that old stuff about her namesake who monkeyed around with a zodiac and fixed up the calendar doesn't mean a thing to her anymore. Look, Joan's been to Los Angeles with me, and she likes our way of living. So from now on, that's the way she's going to live.
2: You may find, and that in the very near future, that your life on Euclidea will be more pleasant if you conform to the Euclidean manner of doing all things.
1: Oh, sure. We're smart enough to play your way when we're using your marbles. But when we get back in our own yard, then we'll do it our way.
2: That is the mistaken impression I am trying to correct. You will never know any other life than this. You will never leave Euclidea.
0: Jerry, I believe she speaks the truth.
1: Maybe she thinks so. But that's because old G-47's got her scared.
2: That is partially true. Everyone on Euclidea lives in fear of G-47 and his displeasure. Yet even such a life is preferable to anything your world could have to offer.
0: I have seen something of the world of which Jerry speaks. I think you would change your opinion if you could see it as I did, Commander.
1: Oh, you sure would. Why, a girl as beautiful as you are with the right kind of clothes, I could be a picture star in no time at all.
2: A picture star?
0: Jerry refers to the more important personages in the world of the motion picture.
2: You are obviously sincere about this matter, Hall. Is there anything more attractive than being the first in command of the Euclidean underwater fleet?
1: Well, that may seem like a swell job to you. Well, I guess it is, but it's no job for a girl. Why, one of these scientists should have that job, and you ought to be back in Hollywood, knocking them dead in the flickers.
0: Jerry, I am sure the commander does not understand a word of that.
2: It was not even partially comprehensible.
1: Okay, okay. What I intended to convey was the impression that a young lady of your beauty ought to be in Hollywood with the rest of the stars.
2: But you spoke of killing someone. It is not the policy of Euclidean to take human lives.
1: I didn't say anything about killing anybody.
0: But you did, Jerry. You distinctly said knocking them dead.
1: Oh, boy. Well, maybe you didn't understand me then. That means that you'd get over big. Make them crazy about you. Why, they'd think you were swell. You'd be in the tops. Won't all that.
2: I believe you intend to compliment me on my beauty and infer that my appearance would be productive of approbation and homage in the making of motion pictures.
0: That is what Jerry meant, Commander.
1: Well, maybe it was. It didn't sound like that to me.
2: Enough of this. You will continue to follow me.
0: We are following you at the moment.
1: Yeah. I wish you'd lead us onto something that would make a little noise when we walk. I'm getting tired of having my footsteps sound like toothpicks falling on a rug.
2: You will have many opportunities to hear a variety of sounds during your stay in Euclidea. We are now leaving the steel walk and entering the chamber wall corridor.
1: Oh, I can see that. But how about closing that thing again?
2: It will close automatically.
0: Did you stop the elevator we were riding on so that you might meet us at this level?
2: No. That platform would descend no further. It is merely used for observation of the floor of this particular chamber. You might have stayed there all day if I had not noticed you.
1: Well, where are you taking us now?
2: Where I supposed you were trying to take yourselves, down to the floor of this chamber.
0: Commander, you continually refer to this chamber. Are there others?
2: There are 12 others. 13 in all.
1: 13? Oh, boy.
0: What is the matter, Jerry?
1: Oh, nothing. Only I hope...

0: discover another one. Are the others much smaller than this one?
1: The others are all much larger than this.
2: Larger?
0: 12 other rooms under the ocean and all larger than this?
1: Precisely. This is slightly less than 1 mile in diameter. The largest chamber in the city is 2 miles wide.
0: Gee whiz! A cave 2 miles wide. Will we get to see all those other places?
1: I believe that is G-47's wish, though your conduct will have much to do with permission to continue. I will leave you here. Continue down this spiral passageway. You will reach the floor of the chamber. I will meet you later. Do not follow me further.
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1: Presenting the adventures of Jungle Jim. Last week, while Kolo and Lynn Chalmers were busy preparing to surprise Mambo, whom they had discovered landing his canoe near their hideout, Jungle Jim and the Reverend Chalmers managed to get out of their cave and give the long-awaited signal, a column of thick smoke. But Labar extinguished the fire and started a fight with Jungle Jim. Shanghai Lil arrived on the scene, stopped the fight, and took Jungle Jim up to the house with her. There she gave him another chance to accept her proposal of marriage, which Jim again refused. Rebuff? Shanghai Lil ordered him taken away. Left alone, the Batwoman broke down, revealing that she was really in love with Jungle Jim. The thrilling adventures of Jungle Jim are pictured each Sunday in the Comic Weekly, the world's greatest pictorial supplement of humor and adventure. The Comic Weekly, each page printed in full colors, is distributed everywhere as an integral part of your Hearst Sunday newspaper. Now we continue the story. At their hideout, where they had been anxiously awaiting Jungle Jim's signal, Kolo and Lynn Chalmers prepared to surprise Mamba, who was coming near to the shore in his canoe.
2: Come, Missy. Me fix him.
3: What are you going to do, Kolo?
2: Better me kill bad native boy.
3: Oh, no.
2: Yes, see, Missy. Bad native boy shoot you.
3: Yes, but he
2: can
3: might...
2: Can catch him your father prisoner.
3: Yes, I know, Kolo, but he might...
2: Kolo know what do. Better me kill him. No kill him. Him kill Missy. Kolo.
3: But don't you see, Kolo? If you kill Mamba, how will we know what has happened to Dad?
2: Oh, Kolo see.
3: If we don't kill him, he can guide us to Dad when we see Jim's signal.
2: Missy right, Kolo wrong. Better catch him bad native boy prisoner.
3: I'm glad you agree with me. Now, how should we capture him?
2: Come with Kolo, Missy. You see, we go down to shore.
3: Yes, Kolo.
2: Native boy, him have ceremony before him pull canoe on shore. Then... You take gun. Tell him, come to our hideout, Missy.
3: But what if he starts after me to get the gun?
2: All right. Kolo, watch. Kolo fall on him from tree.
3: I see. You want me to decoy him.
2: What name something?
3: I mean, you want me to attract his attention.
2: Oh, yesy, Missy.
3: He's blowing that shell again.
2: Yesy, Missy. Him blow to let spirit know him come to shore. Soon you hear him make mumbo jumbo.
3: And when he's finished, I'm to cover him with my gun and order him to the hideout.
2: Yesy, Missy. When he leave shore and start in brush, you stand in front him. Kolo, me get behind him.
3: Mamba is a big, powerful native. I certainly hope you will be behind him when I hold him up.
2: Yesy, Missy. No be afraid. Look, look, Missy. Native boy, come to shore. When him finish mumbo jumbo, me catch him prisoner. You stay here. I climb tree and jump down on him.
4: Wagam kushi wagam bibluwa. Koya kari esi agan na buku yoba. 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Kwari badali loma.
3: Stand right where you are, Mamba.
4: Missy.
3: Surprised to see me, aren't you? You should be after trying to kill me.
4: Missy, come with Mamba.
3: Keep back, Mamba. Keep away from me, do you hear? Yeah. Don't you touch me. Kolo.
4: Come on, Mamba. You kill Missy. You try to kill me. I tell you, you take prisoner, Missy, eh?
2: Kolo, fix him, Missy.
3: Good.
2: Now, me tie him up and drag to hideout.

0: While Lynn and Kolo have been capturing Mamba, Jungle Jim and the Reverend Chalmers have been placed in another dungeon.
1: And I tell you, Jim, I'll die before I perform this ceremony.
2: We'll see that that isn't necessary, Reverend Chalmers. Something may turn up.
1: Oh, it's a funny thing that Lynn and your native boy didn't see our smoke.
0: Yes.
1: If they'd been watching as closely as you thought, Jim, they must have seen it for the minute or two we had it rising.
2: I can't understand it, Reverend.
1: Jim, are you sure that you can trust that native?
2: Cole?
1: Yes.
2: Why, I trust him anywhere, anytime, and with anything, Reverend. He's Class A, 14 carat.
1: Good.
2: The fact that I'm alive and talking to you right now is due to him many, many times over.
1: Well, I'm glad to hear you say that, Jim. Because, well, it makes me feel better.
2: About Lynn?
1: Yes.
2: Reverend, if anything should happen to Lynn, it'll only be because Kolo isn't alive to protect her any longer.
1: Yes, but how do you explain the fact that they haven't answered our signal?
2: You've got me there, sir. I just can't try to explain it.
1: Something must have happened to both of them. They may have been captured.
2: Kolo would be too clever to let Lynn and himself be captured.
1: Tim, you think it's likely that some wild animals may have caught them while they slept?
2: Reverend, sit down. There's no use trying to imagine what's happened to them. We'll never know until we see them again.
1: Oh, I suppose you're right, Jim. Doesn't do any good trying to piece the puzzle together when you haven't got all the pieces.
2: And that's right, sir. There's their ladyship.
1: What?
2: Sitting on the veranda up at the big house. Darn decent of Shanghai Lil to put us where we can at least see what's going on.
1: Sitting on the veranda, you say?
2: Yes. I can just see her out of this window.
1: You know, Jim, Solomon has described Shanghai Lil here in the Proverbs, where he says, "For she sitteth at the door of her house. Whoso is simple, let him turn in hither. Her guests are in the depths of hell."
2: That certainly fits Shanghai Lil, Reverend. She treats her guests just like Solomon says. Don't we know?
1: Jim, you really think she'll try to go through with this impossible marriage?
2: All I know is what she told me.
1: Mm-hmm.
2: She said she'd give me one more chance to accept her proposal of my own free will. And when I told her I wasn't interested, she said she'd go through with her original plan.
1: She wants to marry you in order to control the natives, does she?
2: That's what I gathered. Said they like me and fear her. Together we could control them all.
1: Together you could control them all. Are those her exact words?
2: Yes, as near as I can remember them.
1: Then you don't see what that means, Jim.
2: Well, yes. Together we could control them all.
1: No, no, no, man. It means that Lily DeVrille hasn't as much power as we thought. She practically admitted that when she asked you to join her.
2: By golly, Reverend, you've struck on something there.
1: If we could only find out just how much control she has.
2: Well, she has everybody around here under her thumb. We can be sure of that.
1: Can we?
2: What are you hinting at, Reverend?
1: The chain is only as strong as its weakest link.
2: You think there might be a disgruntled member among her followers?
1: I repeat, Jim, the chain is only as strong as its weakest link. And we've got to find that weakest link.

0: Having failed to gain the consent of Jungle Jim to willingly become her husband, Shanghai Lil sends for the Reverend Chalmers.
1: Ah, the Reverend. Come in, Dr. Chalmers.
2: Well, and what do you want with me, Lily DeVril?
1: Well, I shouldn't call that a very cordial greeting, Reverend.
2: I am not here of my own free will. Why should you expect cordiality?
1: Oh, I know you haven't liked me, Reverend. I know you think me a bad woman.
2: Well, what more is there to be said? You'll excuse me. I'll go back to Jungle Jim.
1: Oh, no, you won't. I want to talk to you. All right, Wallio, wait outside. Reverend, I have a confession to make to you.
2: It should be a full one. These things doth the Lord hate: a proud look, a lying tongue, and hands that shed innocent blood, a heart that deviseth wicked imagination, and he that soweth discord among the brethren.
1: And you think I'm guilty of the whole ticket, don't you?
2: Arrogancy and the evil way and the froward mouth do I hate.
1: Very neatly put, Reverend. So I have a froward mouth, have I? Usually men tell me it's beautiful.
2: The mouth of the righteous is a well of life, but violence covereth the mouth of the wicked.
1: Oh, you're prejudiced, my dear Dr. Chalmers. Jungle Jim may hate me, but at least he can appreciate the fact that I'm attractive.
2: Solomon has described you, Lily DeVril, without seeing you, where he says, as a jewel of gold.
1: Ah, as a jewel of gold. That's better.
2: Let me finish. As a jewel of gold in a swine's snout, so is a fair woman which is without discretion.
1: Oh, you would have to spoil it. But that's where you're wrong. I have discretion. That was my confession, Reverend. At last, I've found the man I can truly love. It's Jim. I'm terribly in love with him.
2: For the lips of a strange woman drop as a honeycomb, and her mouth is smoother than oil.
1: You don't believe me, do you? Well, I can prove it to you. I want to marry Jungle Jim.
2: Yes, I know. He told me.
1: You suppose I'd want to marry him if I didn't love him?
2: It's not improbable.
1: So you, too, think I have an ulterior motive.
2: The wicked work is a deceitful work.
1: Enough of your smug quotations. Can't you say something of your own?
2: Yes, Lily DeVril, but I couldn't express my thoughts half so well. Solomon was the wisest of the ancients, and who am I to improve on his words?
1: Well, here's a question that Solomon can't help you to answer. Will you perform the marriage ceremony for Jim and me?
2: No, never.
1: Don't be too hasty, Reverend. You haven't heard all I have to say. If you'll marry us, I'll set you free. Now what you say?
2: Just this, Lily DeVril. There is nothing in this world that could make me join you two together.
1: No? Well, we'll see about that. Waldo, take the parson back to his cell. All right, Reverend, you've sung your little song, but you'll change your tune before I get through with you.
2: I have strength. God overthroweth the wicked for their wickedness.
1: Take him away, Waldo. I'm sick of his preaching.
3: Come, Mrs. Wang, come with Waldo.
2: I shall be delighted, Waldo. I'm greatly in need of fresh air.
4: Oh, my God. Look who's here. My friend, the Padre. How are you today, Padre?
2: Counsel is mine, and sound wisdom, Labar. And he that hearkeneth to counsel is wise.
4: What the Padre mean, Lily?
1: Don't pay any attention to him, Labar. He's just overflowing with smart things this morning.
4: By God, I don't think they're so smart. I know Abel Paul know what he mean.
1: Well, never mind him. What do you want here?
4: Oh, me? I came for have talk with you, Lily.
1: What about?
4: Lily, I love you.
1: Don't make me laugh.
4: I tell you true. Can you not see I love you? For a long time I have loved you. But I say nothing. I think there plenty time for tell you. But now you say you're going for to marry these young Legim.
1: That's right, Laba. That's just what I'm going to do.
4: No, Lily. You cannot do that.
1: Why not? I'm free, white, and 21.
4: What I, Jacques Laba, love you. These young Legim, he no love you.
1: He will.
4: No, he will not. You are wrong, Lily. Young Legim, he hate you.
1: Yes, he hates me now. But he'll change. He'll love me, all right. I know how to make him
4: do
1: love me.
4: Do not be foolish, Lily. Here is Jacques Labar who love you now. Marry with me. I make you happy.
1: Labar.
4: Together we rule over these natives. You with Mumbo Jumbo. me with these powerful arms.
1: Labba, you're an ignorant fool.
4: Lily, you no can say that. I have killed for help you get control of these islands.
1: Well, your usefulness is at an end.
4: What you mean?
1: Get out of here.
4: Lily, what you say?
1: I said get out of here, you fool.
4: Wait, you are right. I am one fool for a trust devil like you.
1: If I see you again, Labba, I'll kill you. Now get out.
4: All right. I go, Lily D'Avril. Lily D'Avril. Ha! Shanghai Lil. You shall never marry with Zhang Lajin.
0: Will Jacques Labba, crazed in his frustration, take his own revenge, or will Lin and Kolo arrive in time to prevent the marriage ceremony? 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
4: 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He used good and plenty candy to make his train run.

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0: From the heart of the jungle comes a savage cry of victory. This is Tarzan, Lord of the Jungle. From the black core of dark Africa, land of enchantment, mystery, and violence, comes one of the most colorful figures of all time. Transcribed from the immortal pen of Edgar Rice Burroughs, Tarzan, the bronzed white son of the jungle. And now, in the very words of Mr. Burroughs, the story of Strange Island.
1: Lieutenant Jacques Corday stood by the window of the officer's room, scowling out at the sunbaked parade grounds and the blue ocean beyond it. He disliked the British who shared the authority of the sector. He hated Africa.
2: Africa. No, I was talking to myself, Captain Lawrence. I find myself a vastly more amusing conversationalist than any of you British.
3: I dare say the fine art of conversation has become lost to those of us who've been here for many years.
2: How do you stand it? They eat the insects, the rotten food, the filthy people. If it were up to me, I would exterminate them all.
3: Even if I agreed with you, which I don't, I hardly believe our combined forces could conquer the Bushmen. They have the power of numbers, of jungle skill, and of great cleverness.
2: All of the jungle people I have come across are rather stupid.
3: I know many who are far more clever than any civilized people I've ever met.
2: So?
3: Not that he's typical, but there's a white jungle man by the name of Tarzan, for example.
2: Tarzan? Ah, I've heard of him. He's the jungle lord, Nespa.
3: Yes, many call him by that title. But what I was going to say...
2: If someone were to reveal his superiority to this Tarzan, he would be a man of importance around here, no?
3: Yes, I suppose so.
2: And but... this man would then be in a position to make requests, eh? For a transfer or for other favors, I imagine?
3: I don't know what you have in mind, Lieutenant Corday, but I should like you to know that Tarzan is my friend. Furthermore, we are here to enforce law, not to stir up trouble.
2: But if this Tarzan violated any law, it would be up to us to arrest him, to bring him here for trial, no?
3: Tarzan doesn't break laws. And if he did, it would take a garrison of men to bring him back.
2: One man might be able to accomplish it if he uses it. If he made a study of Tarzan and of the law, and then used both to his own advantage.
1: Now, Africa was no longer a dull place for Lieutenant Corday. He spent his days talking to people who knew Tarzan, learning his strength and his human weaknesses. And his nights were spent poring over the law books that had to do with the African colonies. Every man makes mistakes, and when Tarzan made one, Lieutenant Corday intended to take advantage of it. It required months of study and of patient waiting, but at last a story drifted back to civilization concerning the Lord of the Jungle. And it was sufficient to take Lieutenant Corday and a small complement of men into the jungle and to the seacoast cabin of Tarzan.
4: I'm rather curious, Lieutenant Corday. Why did your men turn around and leave you here alone?
2: Because I order them to return to camp, Tarzan. But first I secured a boat that will enable me to get back.
4: Such a journey in a small boat is dangerous.
2: I have spent my life at sea, but I did not come here to discuss the abilities of Lieutenant Jacques Corday. I came to speak of those of the Lord of the Jungle.
4: My abilities?
2: Your prowess with the bow and arrow, to be precise. The story concerning your recent killing of a white rhinoceros has impressed many of us at the international camp. You are aware it is against the law to kill a white rhinoceros?
4: Yes, I know they passed such a law and was a good thing, for the white rhinoceros is almost extinct and conservation measures are important, but I shot this rhino in order to save a life.
2: No, the law does not stipulate any exceptions.
4: But surely those who passed the law did not intend to
2: stop... I was
4: stop.
2: Told you would try to talk your way out of this, Tarzan, but there is no arguing with the law. I have come here to arrest you.
4: To arrest me for saving someone's life? Go back to your camp before I lose my temper.
2: I will go back, and you will go with me.
4: You should have kept your men here. Perhaps a company might have been able to force me to go back, if they could have caught me.
2: Frankly, I brought them for only one reason.
4: What was it?
2: So they could testify as to my safe arrival here and my meeting with you.
4: Oh, of what importance is that?
2: Because now the only factor to be solved is my safe return. I am well aware I would stand no chance either at sea or in the jungle alone. So unless you go with me, you will be responsible for my death.
4: I have never knowingly caused any man's death.
2: I have left a letter at the post to be opened if I fail to return. And in it, I hold you responsible for my safety. It would be like attacking me or feeding me to one of your jungle animals to refuse to accompany me.
4: I am to assist you in returning to the camp so that you can bring me up on this ridiculous charge?
2: But if I do not return, you will be held for my murder.
4: I have never been so tempted to commit one.
2: I don't think you'll give way to that temptation. We should have a most pleasant voyage.

0: There is a storm brewing, Tarzan. We will have to trim our sails.
1: Now, the wind hasn't started to rise yet.
0: But it will soon. If there were a place to put in here, I would order it, but the island is gone.
1: The island?
0: An oceanic island used to lie quite near here until a few years ago, but it's submerged. They sometimes do that, you know. Would have been handy in case of trouble.
1: Well, it's only a few miles to the mainland. I could swim that far if anything happened to the boat.
0: I couldn't. Do you think you could pull me that far?
1: Pull you?
0: If I do not return, you will be held for my murder.
1: The storm is coming up. It's going to be a bad one.
0: Quite so. Perhaps we should lash ourselves to the deck.
1: No, I must be free.
0: You will never be free if you swim ashore and leave me here to drown. Remember, if I do not return, you will be held for my murder.
2: The storm had struck with tropical suddenness, and now its fury increased as though all of Africa were aboil. The waves lashed high, the boat lurched violently, and the men were swept from its deck. Tarzan's powerful arms carried him back to the frail craft, but Lieutenant Corday was nowhere in sight. He'd gone down. He would not return to the camp, and if Tarzan lived, he'd be charged with murder. He had to find him. But as Tarzan attempted to scurry over the wreckage, the mast shivered and cracked. As it toppled, it struck Tarzan upon the head, and he started sinking into the ocean depths, completely unconscious.
3: You must wake up, Tarzan. You must. Oh, please, please speak to me. All my life I waited for you. You must
4: the
3: awake.
4: Did the boat go down?
3: Yes, it was splintered against the rocks.
4: Lieutenant Corday, the man who was with me, did he die?
3: I don't know. I saw no one else but you, and even if I had seen another, I couldn't have dragged anyone else ashore.
4: You dragged me ashore? But you're only a slender girl.
3: I was always very strong. Father used to say I should have been a boy. In the gym class at the English school in Lagos, I was always head of the class.
4: It isn't possible that the current carried me to Lagos.
3: Oh, no. We're hundreds of miles from there. We're quite near where the storm struck your boat.
4: The storm? It's completely over.
3: Of course. You've been unconscious for hours. But I do think it's time you opened your eyes completely. It's really quite sunny now.
4: An island. I'm on an island, a beautiful one. I've never seen such lush vegetation, such glorious flowers and gaily plumed birds.
3: It is a beautiful spot. I love it here.
4: But this must be the island Lieutenant Corday said was submerged.
3: Oh, did he? Oh, I'm happy it isn't. For if it were, I shouldn't have been able to save you, Tarzan.
4: How do you happen to know my name?
3: Oh, I suppose you might as well know. I've had a crush on you since I was 12. I used to read stories about you. And once I clipped a picture out of the Lagos paper and kept it on my bureau. Once when you were in Lagos concerning some native who was accused of something or other, I waited by the courthouse all day just to get a glimpse of you.
4: Well, that's very flattering. I think I have something of a crush on you for saving my life. Besides that, you're a very pretty girl.
3: Oh, thank you. I've waited years just to hear you say something like that to me.
4: Years? You can't be very old now.
3: Oh, I'm 17. It's my birthday today.
4: Your birthday? Well, we'd best get you home. Your parents and your friends must surely have arranged some sort of a party, and they'll be worried about you. Which way is the village?
3: Village? Oh, there's no village on the island. I'm the only one who lives here.
4: A 17-year-old girl living alone on a tropical island? How long have you been here?
3: I'm not sure. Sometimes it seems that I've been here forever. Father used to bring me here sometimes when we went sailing. He used to love it, too.
4: There's something very strange about this. Will you answer a few questions for me?
3: Of course, Tarzan.
4: First, I'd like to know your name.
3: It's Pamela. Pamela Johns.
4: And your father's name?
3: Godfrey Johns, but I really don't see why.
4: Does your father know you're here on the island all alone, or does he think you're off visiting friends somewhere on the mainland?
3: Oh, yes, that's it. He thinks I'm visiting friends.
4: Well, I think you should return home. Where's your boat?
3: Boat?
4: Yes, the one you came over to the island on. Where is it?
3: Oh, well, it was wrecked in the storm. It washed away.
4: Oh? Well, I guess I'll have to swim ashore and get help so that I can take you home.
3: Tarzan.
4: Yes?
3: Please don't leave me now. All my life I dreamed of you. I know we can't ever really mean anything to each other, but spend this day with me. Give me this day as a birthday present. One no one can ever take away from me. Leave tonight for the mainland, if you want.

0: And so the day was spent swimming in the island's blue lagoon, running over its lush green carpet of soft moss and fern, frolicking like children suddenly released from school. But as the night shadows began to creep over the island palms, Tarzan knew that he must return to his world, even as this charming girl must return to hers. They stood facing each other on the strip of beach, and Pamela's slender hand clutched at Tarzan's.
1: Must you really go back?
2: Yes, Pamela, I must swim to the mainland so I can find a boat to take you home, and I must let your father know that you're...
1: No, you mustn't get in touch with him.
2: And there are matters of my own to be straightened out. I may be in serious trouble concerning the man who drowned when you saved me.
1: Oh, but you might drown. It's a long way to the mainland.
2: Oh, the sea is calm now, and I can swim it without difficulty. Goodbye, Pamela. And thank you for your birthday.
1: Wait.
2: Yes?
1: That amulet you wear about your neck, would you give it to me as a remembrance of this day? It will be all that I'll ever have to keep the day warm in my memory.
2: Of course you may have it, but we'll see each other often. I'll return with the boat, and even after you're living back in Lagos,
1: no,
2: I'll come to...
1: No, Tarzan. We'll never see each other again. Thank you for the amulet. Thank you. Goodbye.

0: Tarzan waded into the water and struck out for the mainland. And as he passed out of sight, another tropical storm began, and this one enveloped the island. Great tidal waves smashed against the rocks. Bolts of lightning hurtled downward. A fragile girl stood on the beach, her eyes still gazing out to sea. But not by a movement of her body or a flick of her eyelids did she acknowledge the storm. And only a tender sigh escaped her as the island submerged, leaving only strands of seaweed in place of the tropical paradise. And completely untouched by the storm were the waters where Tarzan swam. Some 4 hours later, he reached the dock of a small native settlement and climbed out of the water.
1: It is Tarzan. I knew he'd turn up.
2: Captain Lawrence. Oh, what are you doing here?
1: I've had boats. I'm looking for you ever since yesterday. I'd almost given up hope.
2: Well, let's get one of those boats. I have to go back to the island.
1: You have to... What island?
2: There's an island just a few miles out here.
1: Well, there isn't an island within 200 miles
2: yes,
1: of
2: but
1: here.
2: But there is. I've been there all day.
1: Well, I know there was one up until a few years ago.
2: There still is. It's southwest of here, and I have to go back. There's a young girl all alone on the island, and I have to go
1: there
2: back
1: to... There must have been that mast that struck your head. You're probably...
2: What do you know about a mast striking my head?
1: Lieutenant Corday told us about it. He said you were trying to push him under when the mast toppled. I hate to do this, Tarzan, but my orders are to bring you back so that you can face a charge of attempted murder.

0: In just a moment, the strange and exciting conclusion of Strange Island.
1: There will be no more outbursts from you, Tarzan. You're not in your jungle, but in a court of justice.
2: I apologize, Your Honor. But when people accuse me
1: frankly,
2: of lying...
1: Tarzan, you try the patience of this court. Now let us review the case. Lieutenant Corday came into the jungle to arrest you on a charge of violating the law that forbids the killing of a white rhinoceros.
2: Which I have already explained. It was either the life of the rhino or that of a young native who had been disarmed.
1: That case against you has been dropped. But that of attempted murder is still pending against you. It is the duty of this court to determine whether the charge is true or not.
3: But it is true. I have told the court how this savage attempted to hold me underwater until I drown in order to escape punishment for violating the game law. Is the word of an officer and a gentleman to be disregarded?
1: Not at all, Lieutenant Corday. But we are obliged to hear all the testimony. Now then, Tarzan, if you were not hiding from the law, where were you following the accident to the boat?
2: You would not believe my answer, and I refuse to be called a liar again. Captain Lawrence could tell you that never in my life have I
1: Unfortunately, Captain Lawrence has seen fit to disappear.
3: It seems highly likely Captain Lawrence disappeared because he does not choose to serve as a character witness for Tarzan.
2: Your Honor, since I have neither counsel nor witness, will you permit me the right to question the man who claims I tried to kill him?
1: Yes, you may cross-examine him. Take the witness stand, Lieutenant Corday.
3: All right, Tarzan. Ask me what questions you will.
2: Lieutenant Corday, you've told the court that you swim poorly. That you were so busy struggling to keep afloat that you could not defend yourself from me. Is that correct?
3: That is very true.
2: Then how did you manage to swim ashore after my savage attack upon you?
3: Well, I did not swim ashore. After you were rendered unconscious by the falling mast, I floated there on a piece of wood that had been torn from the wreckage by the storm.
2: And your makeshift raft reached the shore near Malikanda only a few hours after the storm struck. Is that also correct?
3: May we, it is correct.
2: In what direction was the storm traveling?
3: I do not know exactly, as it seems to strike all at once.
2: And what direction does the normal current flow at the spot where the boat capsized?
3: You are asking many technical questions concerning the sea. As an army officer, I could not possibly be expected to know such things.
2: Perhaps I can convince the court that only a very strong swimmer could have reached the shore at all, that a raft would have been carried in the opposite direction, and that you have knowingly committed perjury concerning these matters since your training has been that of a naval officer.
3: What? You are talking a great deal of nonsense.
2: I should like to call Captain Lawrence as my next witness.
1: But Captain Lawrence is not...
4: I am here, Your Honor. I arrived back in Neocota over an hour ago. I've been sitting at the back of the courtroom.
1: Well, take the stand.
2: I'm happy to see you, Captain Lawrence.
4: Tarzan.
2: Will you tell the court what you have learned during the past few days?
4: With pleasure. Your Honor, gentlemen, I shall be as brief as possible. I have traveled a great distance to learn of the past of Tarzan's accuser. I found that because of the shortage in army personnel, Lieutenant Corday was commissioned without any extensive investigation. Had his past been checked closely, it would have been discovered that he left the Navy under a cloud, occasioned by an incident that took place at camp.
3: No, Captain Lawrence, you must not tell
1: in
3: that.
1: In another moment, I shall hold you in contempt, Lieutenant Corday.
4: The holder of numerous medals for swimming and small craft handling, Lieutenant Corday went boating with a fellow officer, one who was a competitor for a promotion. The other man did not return. There was no evidence of foul play. But Lieutenant Corday saw fit to resign his commission and volunteer for African service in the army. He hoped to gain a transfer after the incident had been forgotten. Tarzan was to be the instrument through which that transfer was to be effected.

0: Your Honor, I asked to see you in your chambers because I have a favor to ask. Now that I've been cleared, I'd like to leave Nyakoto as soon as possible.
1: Well, perhaps we'll have enough evidence against Corday without your testimony, Tarzan. I don't know what this important mission of yours is, but I wish you luck.
0: Thank you.
1: I had a hunch all along that Corday was lying. I know those waters near where you were wrecked, and the currents there are...
0: Are you familiar with the island near there?
1: I knew the island that was there. Up until the time it submerged, it was a wonderful spot for fishing. Used to go there with an old friend, Godfrey Johns. Poor chap.
0: Poor chap?
1: I'd rather not talk about him.
0: Tell me one thing, if you will. Does he still live in Lagos?
1: Yes, if you can call it living.
0: You said you'd rather not talk about him, but do tell me what you mean by phrases like poor chap and if you can call it living.
1: Well, Godfrey Johns has become a complete recluse. Won't see anyone or go anywhere. Keeps himself buried on an estate near Lagos. He's been that way ever since the death of his daughter, Pamela.

0: Tarzan spent all one day sailing along the coast, circling the district near where Corday and he had been shipwrecked. The search was in vain. Tarzan's strange island was gone, but perhaps some clue as to the mysterious happenings and the identity of the girl might be uncovered at Lagos. A few days later, Tarzan reached the city and made his way to the estate of Godfrey Johns. Tarzan was immediately ushered into a great drawing room, and as he entered the room, his eyes fastened on a beautiful portrait that hung over the fireplace. It was a picture of Pamela. He stood there fascinated and yet confused.
1: Good afternoon, Tarzan.
2: That picture. That picture, Mr. Johns.
1: It's my only child, Pamela. She died some time ago.
2: Under what conditions?
1: Well, you see, there used to be an island along the coast, off of Malikanda. And I used to take Pamela there as a child. It's wonderful for picnics and fishing. On her 14th birthday, I gave her a small boat. She wasn't supposed to, but she took it out alone. Sailed for the island.
2: Yes?
1: Well, she must have misjudged the rocks by the small cove. We found the wreckage of her boat there.
2: And Pamela? You never found her?
1: Yes, we found her. On the beach she had always loved.
2: There couldn't have been any mistake about her identity?
1: Oh, her face was unmarked. Look at her picture there. Could you mistake such a face?
2: No, you couldn't. She's lovely.
1: I've never spoken about her to anyone else, Tarzan.
2: Why did you decide to talk with me?
1: Because you were always her idol. She used to read stories about you. She clipped a picture of you out of the Lagos paper at one time and kept it on her bureau. Once she waited outside a courthouse in the city just to catch a glimpse of you. I thought I would like to talk to you, Tarzan.
2: Thank you. When did this accident happen?
1: 3 years ago. She'd have been 17 last Wednesday.
2: The day I spent on the island.
1: A sort of a poetic thing. The island, it gave us so much pleasure and so much sorrow. Disappeared a few days after her death.
2: Was she buried there?
1: No. No, I wanted her near me. You must have passed her grave on the way in. It's just by the entrance to the estate.
2: I see.
1: I haven't been able to bring myself to go there during the past week. Her birthday always affects me that way. Perhaps you'd go there with me, hmm? I'd like to put some flowers on her grave.
2: Of course.
1: Yes, Tarzan, that's where my little Pamela is buried. Perhaps another man might have built an imposing monument, but I felt...
2: There, on the ground, there.
1: Why, that's an amulet. I wonder how that could have gotten here. Gardener never touches the grave. I take care of it myself. Tarzan, has your name engraved on it?
2: Yes, I passed this way on my way to the house. I must have dropped it. Yes, I dropped it on the way.
1: Ah, yes.
2: Mr. Johns, if you don't mind, let's just leave it here. My small tribute to your daughter, to the lovely Pamela, who would have been 17 last week.

0: We hope you enjoyed the story of Strange Island, and we invite you to remain with us for another few moments so that we may tell you about our next story of Tarzan. An army unused to the jungle, its men dropping like flies beneath the equatorial sun, a thundering herd of stampeding animals killing all in their path, an angry mob of bloodthirsty natives with vengeance in their hearts, and a garrison of men marooned in a jungle stronghold and doomed to die there. These are the elements of our next story, A Message to Fort Shabir.
1: Tarzan, a transcribed creation of the famous Edgar Rice Burroughs, is produced by Walter White, Jr., prepared for radio by Bud Lesser, with original music by Albert Glasser. This is a Commodore production.

0: We had a party last night. It's one of the places in a worse shape. You know how it is. You leave things overnight, takes twice as long to put them right. 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
6: Oh, come in, Smithers. 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
5: No, sir. 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
6: 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Thank you.
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9: No. It's quite nice, though.
8: Is it? Do you think I might try a piece?
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10: Jacobs, the cream of cream crackers.
6: Oh, come in, Smithers. What is it? Speak up, boy. Orange juice.
5: No, sir. New Kellogg's Rise and Shine.
6: Hey, fiendish.
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6: 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Thank you.
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0: They seek him here, they seek him there. Those Frenchies seek him everywhere. Is he in heaven? Is he in hell? That damned elusive Pimpernel.
1: The Adventures of the Scarlet Pimpernel, starring Marius Goring as Sir Percy Blakeney.

0: deck of my ship, the Daydream, I studied the coast of France in the early dawn. Little flecks of light winked briefly in the gray mists. Tony Dewhurst, his eye to the glass, gave an exclamation of annoyance.
1: Not a spot anywhere.
0: What?
1: There's no place to land. The entire shore is posted with lookouts.
0: A better word would be sentries. Each of those campfire marks a patrol point.
1: A few weeks ago, we could have landed...

0: 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Each of those campfire marks a patrol point.
1: A few weeks ago, we could have landed freely. The English gentleman off for a lark in Paris. But now the Traveller knows that you're the Scarlet Pimpernel. Oh. Coastline's alive with soldiers.
0: And the naval patrol. Look astern, to starboard.
1: A French corsair breaking out full sail. She's seen us.
0: Well, we're out of range of our guns, though. We can outrun her. Hard about, Kent. French corsair off starboard.
2: Aye, aye, sir. What port do you want to make?
0: Folkestone.
1: Oh, it's mighty flattering, Blakeney.
0: What?
1: Well, for the French to set out such forces against us. It's you and the League of the Scarlet Pimpernel.
0: If we were the object, yes, it would be flattering. But we're not.
1: Now, what do you mean?
0: Suppose we were to fortify the English coast in such a manner, with a concentration of warships in the channel.
1: We'd never do such a thing. Unless...
0: Go ahead. Unless what?
1: Unless we were expecting war. Is that what they're up to?
0: Well, that's one of the reasons I'm so anxious to get into France. To find out.
1: Then we've got to find a way to run that blockade.
0: Yes, and I think we've just found one. Thanks to that French corsair.
1: I don't see how you figured that, since she's chasing us away from France.
0: I know, but I was just thinking. Suppose this was a French ship, one of the smugglers that are constantly running wines and perfumes from Le Havre to England. And suppose she was being driven away from the English coast by an English warship.
1: Oh, I see what you mean.
0: That our French friends aboard that corsair will be running out to give us protective escort. And the soldiers on the beach will be cheering our escape from the British.
1: Ah, well, there's only one thing wrong with it, Blakeney. The Daydream isn't a French ship.
0: No, but a bit of paint, a new name on the bow could fix that.
1: And where do we get a British warship to help us out in this little game? Oh, the Admiralty couldn't give official approval, you know.
0: I wasn't thinking of the Admiralty, Tony. You remember that little naval fellow we met at a club a few nights ago?
1: Oh, Captain Nelson?
0: Yes. He's been making trial runs with his new command. If we could persuade him to make one tomorrow morning, and the French got the impression he was chasing us.
1: Oh, you think Nelson would do it?
0: Tony, beneath his very unorthodox exterior, I think Captain Nelson has an amazing sense of humor, especially if the joke happens to be on the French. We found Captain Nelson at Folkestone and explained our plan. He gave an odd sort of cough and assured us that his cooperation would be impossible. But something in his eyes made us smile. By morning, the Daydream seemed like a different ship. As manned by members of the League, we sailed with the name Bleu Matin on our bow. We were less than 3 miles from port when Kent gave a jubilant shout from his post.
2: British warship astern! She's signaling for us to stand by!
1: Well, you were right about that look in the captain's eyes, Blakeney.
0: Well, let's hope I'm right about the reaction of the French. Better give Fuchs and Harding an order to trim sail a bit.
1: Why?
0: Well, to let that ship close on us a little. I want it in plain sight when we're seen by the French. Otherwise, they might get suspicious and board us.
1: Yeah, we still have the soldiers on the beach to pass.
0: Oh, there's a simple solution to that. Once we get ashore, we will curse the English dogs for ruining our cargo. Our wine casks will be smashed from shifting because of the chase, and the flagons of perfume. Oh, la la. We'll have no choice but to dispose of the stuff very cheaply. I think that should allay their suspicions.
1: Oh, it might, if we had any wine and perfume.
0: Oh, my dear fellow, we have a hold full of it. It was carried aboard last night while you were asleep.
1: But wherever did you get it?
0: Where would I get it? I bought it from a French smuggler.
1: That's trafficking with the enemy, you know.
0: Well, we're making them think we are friends. It was daylight when we caught the first faint glimpse of the French shoreline. And only seconds later when a French warship came out of the mist. She saw us simultaneously. For a moment, I feared that our own warship would not be in view. But Captain Nelson had a solution for that problem.
1: Blakeney, we're under fire from our own ship.
0: Yes, it would seem so, wouldn't it?
1: Well, what the devil are they doing?
0: Well, what the French expect them to be doing? Firing at us. They'd fired any smuggler ignoring standby signals.
1: Well, they needn't do it so well, need they? That last salvo fell less than 50 yards to port.
0: Well, the next may be even closer.
1: They're actually trying to hit us.
0: For a moment, I feared he was right. But he wasn't. Nelson had joined the game with deadly precision. Even as the last salvo fell, his ship turned and headed away from us as though running at the sight of the French gunboat. The latter bore down on us under full sail, and as she passed alongside, we were hailed.
3: Have you been hit, comrades?
0: No, thanks to you. They turned to run as soon as they saw you.
3: We will drive them from our waters or give them a taste of our guns.
0: We wish you good fortune. By good fortune, I mean I hope you stay out of range.
1: If you ask me, Blakeney, that'd be more liable to be Nelson's good fortune. That French ship has 3 guns to his 2.
0: I'll wager it hasn't got gunners like his, though. Those salvos he threw at us couldn't have been closer. And he knew exactly where they were going to go.
1: Oh, you may be right. Coming that close must be either very good gunnery or very bad.

0: Any case, good enough to get us through to Boulogne. There's the harbor.
1: Make for the dock at the point, Ken.
2: Aye, sir.
1: All you know what to do. From now on, not a word in English. Not even to each other.
0: The sea action had been clearly visible from the dock, and soldiers and seamen crowded in on us. In a matter of moments, we were selling wine from the damaged casks for less than nothing. My men, shouting and gesticulating, were cursing the English and telling how close the cannonballs had come. They were all convinced. All but one man. He was a huge brute with muscular arms and eyes as grey as steel.
3: So, you had a close brush with death, eh, comrade captain?
1: Oui, oh, those English devils. They have never bothered us before. It is just my luck that my ship is picked when they start to enforce their ban on smuggling.
3: Yes, such bad luck is almost unbelievable, huh?
1: Well, my bad fortune may be your good fortune. Parisian perfumes for your woman for a few francs, and wine to warm your stomach for a sou. Get a cup. If you will not buy at such a price, I might as well give it away.
3: You are too generous, citizen, but not generous enough, perhaps.
4: Perhaps you would even pay me for drinking your wine.
1: You speak in riddles, citizen.
4: No, comrade.
3: I have made money on this very same wine once before.
0: Even as he spoke, he leaned out from the dock and pressed his thumb heavily against the gunwale of the ship. It was a casual but deliberate gesture, and the imprint of the thumb showed in the paint which had not fully dried. His eyes were narrowed to sharp points.
4: Where did you obtain your wine, citizen captain?
1: I do not think that is your concern.
3: Do you always mark your casks with a yellow cross as those are marked?
4: If you do, it is a strange coincidence.
1: What manner of coincidence?
3: I frequently load casks here. I mark each one with such a mark, so there is no dispute about the work I am to be paid for. I do not recall doing any loading for you, citizen captain.
1: What do you imply, comrade? That my wine is stolen?
3: What I imply about your wine depends on what price you are prepared to pay me for sampling it.
1: I see. Perhaps you will be satisfied with this.
0: I hit him as hard as I could, but he didn't go down. The blow stunned him, though long enough for me to get my hands on his throat and throttle the words he was preparing to shout. I backed him to the edge of the dock, feeding his blows, smashing into my ribs. Then I let him go, struck him again, full in the face, and he tumbled into the water.
5: What is it, Mon Capitaine? What happened?
0: What is it, Blakeney?
6: Got to get away fast.
1: Huh? Idiot! He said that my wine is sour, and that is why I sell it so cheaply. Do you find it sour, comrade?
5: Oh, no, it is just...
1: Perhaps he will find the seawater more to his liking. Let him flounder there. Help yourselves to what is left and leave whatever payment you wish in my cap. I no longer care if I am ruined. My men and I must find an inn to sleep. Come, comrade.
0: Pick up your pace, but don't run. Not until we can make a turn out of sight. That brute I hit will get out of clamor as soon as he gets his throat clear or they pull him out.
6: Now, what put him onto us?
0: The loading mark he uses on the casks. And he noticed the paint on the ship hadn't dried. Of course, he may think the ship and the cargo are merely stolen, but if they scrape down the original name or check the beam marking in the cabin, they'll know she's English.
6: If they do that, it won't take them long to guess who was sailing her.
0: No, it won't. Kent?
7: Yes?
0: Boulogne has been your area. Where's the nearest post house?
7: Well, the nearest place to get horses is the army post. Next turn to the left.
6: Well, we'll have to find somewhere to...
0: There it is. Too late to be choosy now. Run for it.
1: Let's hope most of the soldiers are down with those wine casks we left.
7: Maybe a few of us should stay back and cover for the rest, Blake.
0: No, we'll all go on together. No telling how many guards will be with the horses.
6: Here's the street we want. There's soldiers coming out of the guardhouse. They've heard those shots.
0: They're confused, though. Yell for help. Then when we reach them, pick a man and hit hard.
7: Help, citizen soldiers! Help!
8: Help!
7: Help!
8: Help!
7: Help! Help!
9: What is the commotion?
1: The ship! Down by the harbor, citizen!
9: Yes, yes. What about the ship?
1: A fight has started.
9: Well, for what reason? How?
1: Like this! Tony! Help, Hardy! There!
9: All right! I'm clear, Blakeney!
1: Good man, Kent. Untie those horses, will you? We'll scatter the ones we can't use. Let me give you a hand with one of those chaps, folks.
9: Run, comrade! Get reinforcements! There they go, Blakeney!
0: Yes, but they'll be back in a moment with that mob from the docks. Get mounted, everybody!
9: This tube's the best of the lot, Blakeney! Right, everybody's up!
1: Then ride! Get across country to our left. Scatter in twos till we pass the edge of the town. Up for it!
6: Well, Blakeney, we're into France, all right.
0: Yes, but without that ship back there, how do we get out again?

0: Once past Arras, we rode quietly by night and remained hidden during the day. The countryside on the way to Paris swarmed with troops. Every forge and blacksmith shop was under military requisition, and cattle and enormous stores of supplies were being moved.
1: I must have counted 60 wagons today, Blakeney, all loaded with rifles.
2: Army conscription posters are up in all the towns. Kent and I slipped into Beauvais this afternoon.
1: Did you?
2: Yes. Why do you laugh?
1: I thought you were sleeping in that barn loft, so Fuchs and I slipped into Bernard. The innkeeper's little boy was rather talkative. Apparently, a member of the general staff was staying there.
2: What rank?
1: Major general, I believe.
2: Why? An officer of that rank should be receiving couriers from Paris headquarters with regularity.
1: Yes.
2: And a major general would have access to any information in the Ministry of War. Now, if we could take him. If I could get his uniform and credentials and make myself up to look like him.
1: He's heavily guarded, Beck.
2: Not so heavily that couriers cannot reach him. If an urgent message could be delivered, ordering his immediate return to Paris.
1: We could ambush his carriage and you could replace him.
2: Exactly. Right onto the road. Up, boy. Up.
0: The courier came just before dawn. We sprang upon him from an overhanging tree and he fell without a sound. In a matter of minutes, I was changing into his clothes while Tony went through the pouch he carried.
1: I say, Blakeney, here's a stroke of luck.
2: What is it?
1: At the dispatch addressed to Major General Valois. It orders his return to Paris at once.
2: Good. Saves us the trouble of forging an order. Dispatch give any reason for the recall?
1: Yes. To... Good heavens.
2: What?
1: To report to Citizen Chauvelin for orders to organize a search for the Scarlet Pimpernel. With the assistance of a dock worker named Laval, who identified the Pimpernel ship at Boulogne.
2: Well... Our friend from the dock recovered from his soaking, after all.
1: Do you think he may recognize you?
2: In time, perhaps, Tony. Let's hope it's not too soon. Well, I'm ready.
1: I'd better take the courier's horse. Give my best regards to Comrade Citizen Major General Valois.
3: Oh, oui, citizen. I am certain the general will be most impressed.
4: Ah, so the Pimpernel is creating difficulty again, huh?
3: Oui, mon général. But I am glad that Citizen Chauvelin is finally making use of what little brain he has.
4: You dare to criticize Citizen Chauvelin?
3: Oh, please, please. I did not mean to be critical. I merely meant that myself and other patriotic soldiers of the Republic have long wished that the hunt for the Pimpernel would be turned over to a truly clever man, such as yourself.
4: Well, watch your tongue, maybe, citizen. Do not be too critical. We cannot all be born clever, eh?
3: True, mon général.
4: A man should not be vain because nature has been kind to him, eh?
3: Ah, but you are also a man of action. I said that to the innkeeper only a few moments ago when I ordered him to prepare your horse.
4: You ordered what?
3: That your horse be prepared at once. I said to myself, a man such as the général will not lag with a carriage and an escort. He will know that every second counts when dealing with the Pimpernel. So I ordered your horse and a fresh mount for myself, realizing that we could ride at once without waiting for carriage and escort. Did I do wrong, mon général?
4: No. Of course not. The only sensible thing to do. We leave at once. Come. You are an intelligent man, courier. I will recommend your promotion to sergeant. Does that make you happy?
3: No, mon général.
4: So what do you mean?
3: Sergeant is such a poor rank. I am very ambitious. Oh, we must rest the horses.
4: Whoa, whoa, whoa, whoa. So, you are ambitious. The rank of sergeant is not good enough for you. Do you think yourself fit to be an officer?
3: Oh, oui, mon général, I do.
4: And not a mere lieutenant, I suppose. A captain, perhaps.
3: Oh, you underestimate my ambition. I hope to rise swiftly. As a matter of fact, in a few moments, I shall be a general like yourself.
4: Are you mad? For such insolence, I could have you shot.
3: You! Don't move, General Valois. Just dismount quietly and you won't be hurt.
4: The Pimpernel.
2: Tony!
5: We're here, Blakeney.
2: Come, play valet to the general. I'm certain that a man of his rank isn't accustomed to undressing himself.
0: We bound the general and left him under guard. He ranted and raged while I made myself up to look like him. And it gave me the opportunity to study his voice. Within an hour, I could mimic him to perfection. By noontime, the masquerade began. I rode to Paris and presented myself to Citizen Chauvelin.
6: General Valois, this is Citizen Laval.
4: Yes, the man who detected the Pimpernel at Boulogne.
0: Uh-huh.
4: You are to be congratulated, citizen.
6: Merci, mon général. But I will be more congratulated when I share in the reward for that devil and have the pleasure of returning the blows he dealt me.
4: Give no thought to individual revenge, citizen. The death of the Pimpernel will be vengeance for all of us. This time there will be no escape, no ridiculous attempt to capture him and bring him to the guillotine.
0: What is your meaning, General?
4: My meaning is that I have a plan to destroy the Pimpernel by direct action at a definite spot. A plan that has hitherto been ignored.
0: I hope your plan matches your superior attitude, General.
4: The Pimpernel is in France, is he not?
0: We know that.
4: And we have his ship in our possession.
0: Yes.
4: He will make an attempt to regain that ship for his return to England.
0: It is well guarded, General.
4: I presumed it was. And that is exactly the type of mistake that has led to his escape on 100 occasions.
0: Do you suggest that I leave the Boulogne docks unguarded and make him a present of the vessel?
4: A present, yes, but not at Boulogne.
0: Oh, do you know how ridiculous you sound?
4: Am I? Listen. If he tried to take the ship at Boulogne and met resistance, he might be captured. On the other hand, he might escape again in some disguise.
0: Yes,
4: but
0: yes.
4: Were he actually allowed to take the vessel and get it into open water, we would know for certain that he was aboard.
0: And
4: the ship could be sunk by one of our gunboats. Anything that tried to swim free of it would be an easy target. And even the Pimpernel has no disguise that could keep him alive on the bottom of the sea.
7: Sacre bleu, Citizen Chauvelin. The General is right.
4: Merci, Citizen Laval.
0: I must admit it is a perfect plan. But why not at Boulogne?
4: Because English warships might be close to our coast there. A faint possibility of aid and escape would be present. So we must move the ship from Boulogne to Deauville, where it will have a large bay to negotiate. A bay full of our warships and covered from all sides by our shore batteries. A bay where no English vessel will be lurking.
0: Most clever, General.
4: Then let us put the flag in operation at once. Let it be known that the ship will be at Deauville. The Pimpernel and his men will observe it there. The protective harbor will seem to be the reason for a laxity in guarding the vessel.
0: Citizen Laval has comrades who can man the vessel while it is moved.
4: Excellent. But to ensure its safety, I will also go along with a squad of hand-picked men of my command. Be ready to leave Boulogne at 9 p.m., Citizen Laval.
0: Oui. I will give you a written order for the release of the vessel.
4: Good. Also, direct a concentration of warships to Deauville.
0: It will be done. Would you care to dine with me, General?
4: I will be honored, citizen, if first you will accompany me to the War Ministry.
0: Whatever duties you have there may wait until after a Pimpernel is destroyed.
4: Oui, but I must repair an unfortunate accident.
0: Oh, what sort of an accident?
4: Did I not tell you of the fire in my headquarters room at the inn?
0: No.
4: It was gutted by fire only last night. All my maps were burned. I lost all my figures on troop deployments, our plans for coastal defenses, and our information about the British fortifications. Besides, we must have some new items of value on the British.
0: They come in every day. Very well. We shall stop by and make up your losses.
4: The information on the British will be handy very shortly, eh, Citizen Chauvelin?
0: You know better than to discuss such a matter, General. You will receive your orders in due time. Meanwhile, the British are friends, eh?
4: Oh, oui, oui, friends.
0: In my general's uniform, I might have got through the War Ministry alone and without question. But with Chauvelin and my company, it was doubly easy. I could barely restrain a smile of triumph as map after map was handed to me. I ate an excellent dinner with Chauvelin as my host. He even promised to give me a decoration for destroying the Pimpernel. And then I picked up Laval and headed for Boulogne. Tony and other members of the League were there in uniform. Laval and a crew of cutthroats manned the ship, and we cast off.
7: It is well we sail by night, mon général.
4: Why, citizen Laval?
7: Oh, in case there are British warships about.
4: We should not care about the warships, Laval. We should pay more heed to navigation. We are headed in the wrong direction.
7: You do not know the sea, mon général. Deauville is this way.
4: Oui, but our destination is this way.
7: That way is England.
4: I know.
2: And that's our destination.
4: Sacrebleu. You...
8: All right, men, take over.
9: Pimpernel!
8: Tents, troops, to the stern. No shooting. My hit each other. Use your musket butt.
9: I will kill you.
8: You're welcome to try.
9: Fire, men. A signal to shore.
8: Better not. I can see you from the drive arm. The first man who fires a shot dies where he stands.
2: You've given your last order. Laval.
9: No!
2: You all right back there, Kent?
9: Yes.
2: Fuchs. At the helm! No! Out there! Butter about! Press for New Haven!
8: Away from those ropes, you!
2: Come on, men! Listen to me! Listen to me, will you? You've got one chance to surrender. Now! You're beaten! But any of you who continue to fight will be dropped overboard as soon as you're subdued. That's better. That's better. Now, all of you, drop whatever arms you have and move forward. Sit down on the deck and stay there till we reach New Haven. See if you can bring Laval round, will you, Tony? And ask Kent and Harding to lower the small boat.
1: Oh, you're going to set Laval adrift? Let him go back.
2: Yes, Tony.
1: Oh, but why?
2: Well, to deliver a note of thanks to Citizen Chauvelin.
1: Well, after all, Citizen did buy me a most excellent dinner.

0: do you blame me, citizen Chauvelin? You yourself were deceived.
1: You had men! Why did they not fight?
0: They did fight. Do you think I made those marks on my face for pleasure? My jaw aches.
1: Then stop talking! And give me the letter.
0: Here.
1: Sacrebleu!
2: They seek him here, they seek him there. Those Frenchies seek him everywhere. It's a shame that Chauvelin couldn't tell that his dinner guest was the Pimpernel.

0: On your last trip, did you discover what the Earth people eat? They eat a great many of these. They peel them with their metal knives. Boil them for 20 of their minutes. Then they smash them all to bits. They are clearly the most primitive people.
1: Form mash, get smash.
2: Hold it. 15 seconds from now, you'll see the picture he just took. See? With the Polaroid Land camera, you get bright, sharp pictures in 15 seconds. Snap, pull, peel. It's that easy. Is there any better way to get pictures of the family?
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6: 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Ceiling 1200. All clear.
5: Okay. This is Hop Harrigan coming in.
4: Yes, it's America's ace of the airwaves. Coming in for another transcribed episode in the adventures of Hop Harrigan. You know, gang, this matter of testing all kinds of military equipment is important from the standpoint of developing new weapons. In testing equipment, one of the most vital conditions is the weather. Natural weather is not very reliable for testing purposes. For example, Ladd Field in Alaska has long been used to test Air Force equipment in the Arctic region. But no area in Alaska can provide the right combination of frigid weather conditions every time it's required. And waiting for ideal weather wastes valuable time and man hours. Well, the obvious solution to the problem of finding the right weather for proving ground activities is, of course, man-made weather. And that's exactly what they have at Eglin Field, Florida, headquarters of the Air Proving Ground Command. The new climate hangar there, largest of its kind in the world, can produce snow, fog, rain, high and low humidities, and a temperature range from minus 70 degrees to 165 degrees above. It makes possible year-round testing under the best of conditions. Instead of taking equipment to be tested to the weather, the Air Force has brought the weather to the equipment. The hangar was planned and the building of it started during the war. Now it's large enough to permit 5 B-25s to be tested at the same time over a range of weather from very cold to very hot. Windstorms with speeds up to 100 miles an hour can be produced, along with sleet, snow, rain, dust, or sand. In short, any kind of weather can be made to order at Eglin Field. I'll be back to tell you more about this climate hangar, so don't forget to listen. And now to our story. Flying north to Ohio, then west to Nebraska, Hoff, Tank, and John Temple of the FBI followed a trail of suddenly discordant bells. Bells which had been sent from the Carillon of Peronitz to various towns in the United States, and which, for some mystifying reason, had lost their perfect tone. The trail ended in Nebraska, where the last bell rang out off-key just as the boys arrived, and where an FBI agent who had been guarding the bell was found dead. Now, Hop, Tank, and Temple have returned to Lakeville. We find them in the airport office, relating their adventures of the past 24 hours to Gail Nolan.
7: There wasn't anything more we could do in Bay City, so we started back.
8: And that's where we got our first break, Gail.
9: What do you mean?
8: We found out who put the whammy on the bells and who killed John's friend.
10: Now, wait a minute, Tank.
8: Yeah, I know what you're going to say. We ain't sure. We ain't got no proof. Well, doggone it, I'm sure.
9: You're sure about what, Tank?
7: I'll explain, Gail. You see, when I checked out at the Bay City Field, I saw a name on the airport register that I'd noticed on the register at the Flemington Field.
8: And he was flying the same plane, too.
7: John immediately wired Washington. They checked the airports near all the other towns where the bells had been damaged.
8: And they came up with the same guy. He even used the same excuse about engine trouble.
7: Say, who's telling this, you or I?
9: So that's the reason.
10: The reason for what, Miss Nolan?
9: FBI headquarters called Aunt Agatha late last night and got her all excited. Chris had sense enough to give them my number for information about the airport, and they called me.
8: To ask you about Carlos Mendez?
9: Mm-hmm. It's awfully hard to believe he's behind it all. He seems very nice.
8: Nice, huh? He's a killer.
10: Then, Miss Nolan, what did he do while he was here?
9: Well, he landed late in the afternoon, checked in, and said he had engine trouble. Then a little later, he said he had to have a spar or something welded and had to go into town. And Agatha and Chris drove him in, as a matter of fact.
8: Oh, my gosh, how close can you get?
7: Did his mechanic go in with him?
9: I think so, but Chris will know for sure.
10: And then?
9: Well, he came back about 9 o'clock, repaired the plane, and took off.
8: We landed at 9:15.
9: Yes, and almost crashed into them. I get goose pimples whenever I think of it.
10: Of course, the engine trouble was obviously just an excuse. Do you remember what Mendes looked like, Miss Nolan? Can you describe him?
9: He was rather tall, dark complexion, spoke softly, no accent, but you could tell he wasn't American.
10: And his mechanic?
9: I didn't see him.
10: Well, Mendes' description is enough. I'll send it down to Washington right away.
9: I'm afraid I haven't told you very much.
10: It's enough. Especially since we know he flies a Blanca monoplane and we have his registration numbers.
7: Once your men find the plane, it'll be easy enough to catch up with him.
10: Mind if I use your phone, Hop?
7: Oh, of course not.
9: Hop, do you think you'll be able to catch Mendes?
10: Hello?
7: With the FBI on it?
10: I'd like to put the
7: I don't see how we can miss.
9: But John said you didn't have any proof.
7: We don't.
8: Proof. I still say let me lay my hands on the guy and I'll pound it on him.
10: This is John Temple.
7: Thank you, heard what John said. The FBI doesn't operate that way. In this country, a man is innocent until he's proved guilty.
8: That's doing it the hard way.
7: Yeah, but it's the only way.
9: But why, Hop? Why should he go around the country drilling holes in bells and then fill them with metal plugs?
7: We've asked ourselves that until we're blue in the face, Gale. There's no logical explanation.
10: Huh? Tank, they found it.
8: Who?
7: Mendes?
9: Where?
10: I should say they found his plane. It's at New City Airport.
8: New City?
9: But it's less than 200 miles away.
7: Are they sure, John?
10: Positive. A Blanca monoplane. And the registration checks.
7: Well, what's it doing there?
8: Who cares? What are we waiting for? Come on.
4: Moving simultaneously, Hop, Tank, and John Temple reach for the coats, and a moment later are charging across the hangar apron to the beach craft. As Tank revs the engine in a quick warm-up, Hop turns back to Gale.
7: Sorry to leave you flat like this, but we're getting hot now.
9: It's all right, Hop.
7: We may be back by this afternoon if things work out. In any case, tell Aunt Agatha to have a good dinner for us, or Tank will be on the warfare.
9: I will.
10: Hop, we're ready.
7: Right. See you later, Gale.
9: Hop, call me if you find Mendes.
8: Sure thing. So long.
4: Jumping into the cabin, Hop quickly fastens his safety belt and, with a final wave to Gale, sends the beach craft roaring down the runway in a fast takeoff. Gale remains on the apron until the beach is airborne, then turns and walks back to the small airport office, where she sits down and concentrates on a mass of paperwork on the desk. She's completely unaware of another plane landing on the field until the engines roar loudly on the apron and finally cut. Hurrying to the window, she sees a Fairchild Packet, a large freight plane parked in front of the hangar. Two men climb out, and one walks briskly toward the office. For a few seconds, Gale stares without recognizing him. Then, as she does, she utters a muffled gasp and reaches for the phone. But the door swings open, and a soft voice utters a command.
11: Put down that phone, Miss Nolan.
9: Senor Mendes.
11: Yes, Senor Mendes. Put down the phone. That is much better.
9: What can I do for you, Senor?
11: That depends, Miss Nolan.
9: I didn't expect you back so soon.
11: So soon? I'm surprised you expected me back at all.
9: Well,
11: Whom were you about to call?
9: Call?
11: Yes, over the telephone.
9: Oh, my father.
11: So, and you wish to speak with him about what?
9: Dinner. I wanted to tell him I wasn't coming home for dinner. If you'll excuse me,
11: Put down that phone.
9: But my father's waiting for me to call.
11: Then he will continue to wait. Put down the phone.
9: Your attitude is rather strange, Senor.
11: Perhaps. Where are Mr. Harrigan and Mr. Tinker?
9: Why, they just went up on a short test flight. They'll be back soon.
11: So, you are sure they did not go to New City?
9: New City? Why, no. Why should they go there?
11: To see a certain airplane, perhaps.
9: What's that?
11: It would seem that Vogel has finally managed to break the lock to your hangar door.
9: Well, why should he want...
11: We wish to keep our airplane out of sight, Miss Nolan. It will be more convenient.
9: Now, see here, I don't know what you're up to, Senor Mendes, but you're going too far.
11: I will go much farther. Miss Nolan, let us stop this sparring. You know very well why I am here. And I know that you know.
9: But I...
11: You also must know what happened in Bay City. Therefore, let that be a warning to you. I will tolerate no interference.
9: What are you going to do?
11: Complete unfinished business, Miss Nolan. And for that, I find it necessary to use this airport. And so for the next few hours, you will place yourself and this field at my disposal.
4: His dark eyes burning, Carlos Mendes calmly announces his intentions. Yet Gale senses cold brutality behind the silky voice. One false step, and he will not hesitate to kill her. Gang, there's a startling surprise ahead, so stand by. Now, gang, let's get back to that all-weather hangar the Air Force has down in Eglin Field, Florida. The first large-scale cold test in the new building was made last spring. A Fairchild Packet, a B-29, a P-54, a P-47, a Sikorsky helicopter, trucks, tanks, clothing, oh, and many miscellaneous items were wheeled into the main test room. The temperature was lowered to a marrow-chilling minus 70 degrees. And that was the first attempt to manufacture Arctic weather on such a large scale, and it turned out very successfully. This idea of a climate hangar really isn't brand new. However, all the earlier ones weren't large enough and didn't have enough equipment for actual tests. They were limited to static tests. The material to be tested was placed in the room and left for a certain period under hot or cold weather conditions. But the mammoth hangar at Eglin was designed to permit engines and other moving parts to be in operation during tests. The main hangar has a clear working space almost as big as a football gridiron. The two doors weigh 200 tons apiece, each operating on a pair of rails. In one corner, there's the all-weather room, where temperatures can go from 170 above to 70 below. Dust storms, rain, and snow can be whipped up in the all-weather room, and items under test can be watched through heavy windows. Then there's the altitude chamber. It's like many other compression chambers, but it can do more and do it quicker. In only 12 minutes, the temperature there can be driven down to minus 70 from a point above freezing. Conditions of any altitude up to 100,000 feet can be produced in the chamber to check the effects of extreme height on planes. Now, before I leave you, gang, here's a reminder that your country needs men and women for the planes of tomorrow. So always remember, America needs flyers. And now back to our story. Several hours have passed. Hop, Tank, and John Temple are roaring southward through a late afternoon sky on their way back to Lakeville after their quick jump to New City.
8: Boy, what a waste of time. The whole afternoon down the drain. Might just as well have stayed home.
7: That was Mendez's plane, Tank. There's no getting away from that.
8: Sure, and the plane's going to tell us a lot, I suppose. Where was Mendez?
10: Well, we know he's in the general area somewhere.
8: That's a big help.
7: You told Inspector Wilson to keep a close watch over the ship, didn't you, John?
10: Yes, of course I did.
8: Mendez paid tie-down fees for a week in advance. He ain't coming back in a hurry.
10: Maybe a blind, Tank.
8: All right, then. What's he doing in New City? There ain't no more bells for him to play around with. That's what I was thinking.
10: Good Lord, I wonder.
8: What?
10: The Lakeville bell.
8: What about it?
10: New City's only 200 miles from Lakeville.
8: So what? He already fixed our bell.
10: Are you sure?
8: Of course. We saw the hole ourselves.
10: Yes, but the Lakeville bell was the only one that didn't have a metal plug in it.
8: What difference does that make?
10: I don't know. But I've got a strange feeling. Pop, open that throttle wide. Let's get back to Lakeville fast. Please, Hop, keep your foot on that gas pedal.
7: Easy, John. There's a speed limit in this town, you know.
8: Anyway, this Jeep ain't got wings.
10: I've got a hunch, and I want to see that bell again.
8: Look, you got to promise me something, both of you.
7: What?
8: As soon as we see the bell, we're going back to Aunt Agatha's, and we're going to sit down to a big feed. I swear, I ain't had a decent meal in a week.
10: Okay.
7: I want to stop off at Dale's house, too. I promised to tell her what happened in New City.
8: How come she wasn't at the field when we came in?
7: Guess she had to leave. And there's the town hall, John. Another 2 minutes, you can check that bell to your heart's content.
10: Oh. Can I?
8: Sure, if old man Miller raises a fuss, I'll slap him down.
10: I'm not talking about Miller, Tank. Look up at that steeple.
8: Great jumping, Jehoshaphat. Bell is gone.
4: Momentarily forgetting that he's driving, Hop stares open-mouthed at the steeple of Town Hall, not two blocks away. Tank is right. The belfry is empty. 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So long, Hop. We'll be seeing you same time, same mutual station. Hop Harrigan is a transcribed, copyrighted feature appearing in All American Comics magazine and is brought to you Monday through Friday, same time, same mutual station.

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1: Agent M, we believe this city to be the headquarters of a group plotting to overthrow this country's government. Spies and sympathizers already in the country are being armed. Last night, a brewer's cart loaded with hand grenades was seized at the border. Here's one of the grenades. They were concealed in supposedly empty barrels. The complete information is in these reports. Read them. That's all. The case is yours.
0: Agent M studied the records, then decided upon his course of action. He knew that the dealers in illegal armaments have their own espionage systems, and so he decided to look for his first lead in a city hundreds of miles away in another country. The next day, a woman arrived at a great London hotel. She was reported to be an agent from the Far East who came to buy munitions. Within a few hours after arrival, she received several telephone calls.
4: Hello, this is Mr. L speaking.
5: Mr. L, my name is Lothar Owen. I represent the Continental Syndicate.
4: Yes.
5: I understand you are here to place a large order. I would like to come up and talk with you.
4: Now, I've had several calls already, Miss Rowan. I've had to turn down most of them.
5: The men I represent are reliable. We can deliver any place in the world, and we do not fear any country's laws.
4: Very well. I will see you in an hour, Miss Rowan. Come to my rooms.

0: Yes? Oh, you're Miss Rowan.
1: Yes.
0: Come in.
1: Thank you.
0: Sit down.
1: Again, thank you.
0: I may as well be frank. I'm here to buy hand grenades. They are to be used in street fighting at close range. I'm not interested in rifles or machine guns.
1: I see.
0: I am prepared to spend $500,000. Half will be paid in cash when the shipment is put aboard ships which I designate. The balance will be paid on delivery.
1: You are very businesslike.
0: Unless you are new to this business, you know it is full of swindlers. I am not buying cases filled with stones. Everything will be examined carefully. If you have what I want and are willing to do business on my terms, I'm ready to talk with you.
1: I think we can get along, Miss Jurel.
0: You know where to locate hand grenades?
1: Oh, yes. Of course, they are not in this country.
0: I am prepared to fly to any city on the continent. I want to examine them.
1: There are supplies of hand grenades close by. They were made for the syndicate and delivered within the last 3 months. They are not for resale, but we can deliver supplies like them in any amount. If you would like to examine
0: them... That's exactly what I want to do, as soon as possible. Name the city where I am to meet you, and I will be there tomorrow night.

0: Yvonne Durell left by airplane that night. The next day, she reported to her superior, Special Agent M, in a distant continental city.
1: Your trap worked. It was quite simple, Em. I hardly arrived in London before my telephone began to ring. I was offered every type of armament, but Lothar Rowan was the only agent who knew where I could locate hand grenades.
2: Lothar Rowan? She's dangerous, Yvonne. She was expelled from one country only a few weeks ago. She's never been arrested, yet she's been involved many times.
1: What's our next move?
2: When are you to meet Lothar Rowan?
1: Tonight. She's to call for me at my hotel.
2: Good. Keep the appointment. I'll follow you. Inspect the grenades and, if possible, get a sample. Then tell her to see you tomorrow. As soon as she leaves you, report back here.
0: Lothar Rowan kept her appointment. Early in the evening, Yvonne entered a large black car and was driven away from her hotel. However, instead of being taken into the country as she expected, the car turned into a fashionable business street.
1: You have hand grenades stored here, on this street?
3: The authorities would never dream of searching such establishments as these. Driver, stop at that antique... Wait.
1: Is there anything wrong?
3: A car has just turned the corner behind us. It has followed us for several blocks. Driver, slow up until it passes.
1: That car can't be following us. It's stopping.
3: But we're not. Driver, turn right back to Miss Durell's hotel.
4: Yes, Madame.
1: But what of the hand grenades? You were going to let me inspect them.
3: I will call for you tomorrow, Miss Durell. Lothar Rowan never takes chances, even for a $500,000 order.

0: This is K-7 speaking.
1: K-7, this is Agent M. Something went wrong. The car which called for Yvonne slowed up in front of an antique shop, then speeded away. I'm going back to the shop. If Yvonne calls you, send her to me. Tell her to come at once.
2: A few minutes later, Agent M stood before the antique shop and studied a Ming vase in the window. The shop seemed deserted. As M waited, a truck turned from the street into a small alley which led to the rear of the store. As he watched the truck, Yvonne arrived.
3: M!
4: Yvonne, I'm glad you're here. What happened?
3: I think the hand grenades are in this antique shop, M. We're almost here. We were about to stop when Loder Rowan saw a car following. She had just mentioned the antiques, and then she ordered the driver back to my hotel.
4: Yvonne, we've got to act tonight. A truck just drove around behind this shop. If you're right, it may mean the munitions are to be moved. It doesn't take much to arouse a munitions smuggler's suspicions.
3: M, there's an old man in the shop. He's watching us.
4: Point to the mink of the vase, Yvonne. We'll try to get him to let us in.
3: Oh, it's beautiful, isn't it? I want it. Do you see him?
4: Yes. I'm going to knock on the door. We want to buy the mink vase.
5: Come back tomorrow. The shop is closed.
4: We're tourists. We're leaving town tonight. Will you sell it to us?
3: He's tempted him. I'll try. Please let us buy it tonight.
4: He's coming to the door.
5: Come back in the morning. The shop is closed for the night.
3: Oh, please let us buy it now. Our train leaves soon. I saw the vase and it matches one I have. Please, I'll give you 5,000 francs for it.
4: We'll only step in while you wrap it.
5: The price is 8,000 francs.
4: Well, I'll pay 8.
5: All right, come in. You will stand here in the front. I'll get the vase and wrap it for you. You have the money?
4: Well, yes, right here. Bring the vase out of the window, please.
5: It will only take a minute.
4: When he goes into the back of the shop to pack the vase, I'm going to try and follow him. I want you to stand here and keep talking as if you were speaking to me.
3: All right, Em. He's got the vase and he's coming back.
4: Well, here's your money, old man. 8,000 francs.
5: Yes. I will put the vase in a box for you. Wait here. It will only take a minute.
4: All right, Ivan. He's gone into the rear room. I am going to follow him. Start talking.
3: I'm so glad we saw it in the window. It'll match the vase we have at home perfectly. Of course, I didn't think it would be so expensive, but it's really worth it. We'll have one for each side of the fireplace now. And I'm positive they're exactly the same. Every detail.
5: You fool, why did you let them in? We've got to get the hand grenades out of here tonight.
6: I had to get rid of them. That woman would have stood there in front of the window all night.
5: And how do you know who they are?
6: Ah, Doris. I put this vase in a box.
5: Well, hurry up. The truck is at the back door. We'll have to make 4 or 5 trips to get all the cases out.
6: It is all foolishness. Not one. No one. Not even the police would suspect we stored munitions here. Here. What are you doing here? I told you to wait in the front of the store.
4: Put up your hands, both of you. You see, I am interested in more than your Ming vase, Count Padova.
6: You know my name. You are the police.
4: I am a special agent investigating munition smuggling. Keep your hands over your heads and walk out into the front of the store.
6: Not so fast, Monsieur Special Agent. You see this hand grenade? Unless you put your gun down, I release the trigger.
4: Drop it or I'll shoot.
7: He's released the trigger. Run, it would explode.

My report, K-7. I located one munitions drop in the antique shop of Count Padova. Count Padova attempted to throw a hand grenade. I was forced to shoot. The shop was destroyed in the explosions that followed. Both munitions smugglers were killed. My assistant Ivan and I escaped. This book showing the addresses of other munitions drops was taken from the safe found in the ruins of the shop. All addresses shown have been raided. Lotha Rhone has disappeared. I believe she had left the country.

When regular supplies of arms are scarce, munitions, smugglers, and traders find hidden arms outside the regular markets. Such secret arms, smuggled into neutral countries, have preceded the downfall of every nation that has passed from existence. Listen for my next story. This is K7 speaking.

Log entry, the catch Scarlet Queen. Position, 123 degrees, 8 minutes west, 37 degrees, 31 minutes north. Gyro compass course, 237. Wind, fresh. Sky, fair. Remarks, cleared port of San Francisco at 2:30 p.m. Sailing delayed 19 hours due to death of first officer. Cause of death, the Shanghai secret.

0: I stood there on the pier that evening, the ache in my frame reminding me that the last long, hard day of loading stores was behind me, and watched a China-bound freighter feeling her way out into the fog-shrouded harbor. The Scarlet Queen nudged her fenders against the dock right below me, her bright work shining like costume jewelry even in the failing light. She was beautiful in her new white paint, and she was mine, all 78 feet of her. She rose and fell just a little, delicately, lifting the carved wood figure under her bowsprit out of the shadows now and then. A fresh, young body, looking forward, bold, teasing, dressed in only a crown and painted brilliant red. The Scarlet Queen, the woman my own particular world revolved around. But that gray San Francisco evening wasn't cut out for romance between man and lacquered wood. I didn't hear him as he walked up behind me, but it didn't take me long to pick up the odor of a jail cell after he opened his mouth.
1: You Philip Kearney?
2: Yeah, that's right.
1: I'm Kessel, San Francisco homicide. You know a man named David R. Malone?
0: Yeah, he's my chief mate. What did he do?
1: He died. Come on, you got a date at headquarters.
0: Wait a minute. It's a little sudden on a full stomach. What happened to him?
1: The books are going to call it murder by a person or persons unknown. Homicide wants to know you better.
3: And so Mutual begins The Voyage of the Scarlet Queen, written by Gil Dowd and Bob Tallman, and starring Elliot Lewis. The Scarlet Queen, proudest ship to plow the seas, bound for uncharted adventure. Every week, a complete entry into the log. And every week, a league further in the strange voyage of the Scarlet Queen.
4: Your last name, first and middle initial.
0: Kearney Philip M.
4: Age?
0: 29.
4: Height?
0: 6'2½".
4: Weight?
0: 207.
4: Eyes blue, hair brown. Scars or other identifying marks?
0: Yeah, a tattoo. A three-strand Turk's head on my right bicep.
4: A what?
0: A three-strand Turk's head. It's a knot, you know. Or does somebody else tie your shoelaces? Kessel, I'm getting awful sick of this.
2: Shut up and answer the question.
4: Address?
0: The Catch Scarlet Queen.
4: Street number?
0: Street number? How? Pier 48, berth 2, Embarcadero, not permanent.
1: That'll be enough for now, O'Brien. That might be a pretty permanent address at that, Kearney.
0: Not with me paying the rent. I got my port clearance and I'm leaving tomorrow.
1: Maybe you are, Kearney. How long had you known Malone?
0: Since, about 5 days.
1: Not about, Kearney. How long?
0: 5 days. I signed him on 5 days ago.
1: When'd you see him last? Exactly.
0: Between 12:30 and 1 this afternoon, I saw his stern end going around the warehouse at Pier 48. He turned to the right, exactly.
1: He went to room 218, the Crown Hotel on Columbus Avenue, the North Beach section. Why?
0: Because he's human, I suppose. They build hotels for people to go into.
1: He didn't look human when we found him.
0: Look, Kessel, I don't know anything about it. I'm sorry Malone's dead. He was a nice guy. But that's all I can give you. If you want an alibi, I've got four seamen who loaded stores with me all day. That'll carry me to the time you tap me on the shoulder. What do you want, a halo?
1: That's all right, it's all right. Just don't get sore, Connie. Here, you want a cigarette?
0: No, thanks. All I want is a cab back to the Embarcadero. On you.
1: Sure, sure. We'll take care of it. Just a couple more questions.
0: Oh, stop. That patience act fits you about like a bare midriff evening gown. Take it off. Get comfortable.
1: Thanks, Connie. I will. What could Malone have learned on your Scarlet Queen that somebody would go to a lot of trouble to get out of him?
0: What are you talking about, Kessel?
1: Malone was tortured, that's what I'm talking about, for a good long time, and then somebody slipped or lost their temper.
0: He didn't know anything.
1: He didn't know why $50,000 was deposited in your name last year?
0: I don't know what you're talking about.
1: Hey, Barrett, bring Funston in.
0: The name Funston rang just a faint bell for me, but I recognized the little guy they brought in, all right. If there was anybody who knew about my banking business, he did. He worked there, in the assistant cashier's office. Down there, he was just another face looking at you through rimless glasses. Here, he looked like trouble.
1: Mr. Funston, is this the man you say received that $50,000 letter of credit?
5: I'm sorry, Mr. Kearney, but the police, you know. Yes, sir, he's the man.
0: Remind me to bank someplace else next time.
1: That's all, Mr. Funston. Thank you.
5: I hope you understand, Mr. Carney. I had to answer the
0: question. Cast off, Funston. I'll thank you later. You guys have got long noses, haven't you?
1: Yeah. When things smell as rotten as this. It was deposited in the San Francisco bank while you were in China with a Marine.
0: Where are you getting this, Kessel?
1: It was sent over as a letter of credit from a firm in Shanghai called Kang and Son. Most of it went to a local shipyard where your Scarlet Queen was built, into a flock of coast companies.

0: sent over is a letter of credit from a firm in Shanghai called Kang and Son. 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And a voyage to nowhere.
1: I won it in a crap game, and my articles say Honolulu.
0: Honolulu. With enough stores aboard for a 2-year cruise, who do you think you're kidding, Connie? Why don't you talk?
1: Why don't you get tired? You're pumping a lot of bilge flush. You're bluffing your heart out, and you know it.
0: All right, Connie, you can go.
1: But it's about time.
0: But you'll be at Pier 48 when we want you.
1: What do you mean by that?
0: The Coast Guard's a cooperative outfit. Your port clearance has been revoked until this is cleaned up. I'll call you when I want you again.
1: I would have traded places with any engine room hand on any Great Lakes ore ship after I left Kessel. And I hate freshwater almost as much as I hate engine rooms. Kang had warned me when I signed with him in Shanghai. The opposition, he called him. An octopus with a body in an office building in Hong Kong, a brain called Constantino, and the tentacles groping across the world for the prize Kang was sending me after. A $10 million prize somewhere in the South Pacific. Its exact location was Kang's secret. And Constantino was ready to bribe, steal, or murder to get that secret. I didn't know who his San Francisco tentacle was, but I did know that it had killed Malone. I knew that he'd been tortured for something even I didn't know. The true destination of the Scarlet Queen. It was 7:30 by the time I got back to the Queen. I checked the mooring lines, went into my cabin, poured myself 2 quick, stiff drinks, and started to clean a .45 automatic I'd gotten out of the habit of wearing. If Constantino's machine had gone into operation, I figured it might be a healthy habit to get back into. I had it stripped and spread out on my desk. And that's when I met Gallagher. Big Red Gallagher.
2: Hello, Skipper.
1: Who the devil are you and how'd you get aboard?
2: I wanted to talk to you. I'm Red Gallagher.
1: Where's my gangway watch? He's got orders. Nobody aboard.
2: He tried, Skipper. Don't blame him. But you know how it is. I wanted to talk to you.
1: He didn't have to explain. He held up a hand about the size of a fielder's glove and rubbed the knuckles as if they were bruised. He didn't have to say any more. He was about my size, wearing a shapeless, stained white duck officer's cap, faded dungarees, and a jumper with the sleeves rolled up. His face was heavy-featured, but not flat. His eyes gray and set off by crow's feet wrinkles and squinting into the sun. And they were laughing at me.
2: But no harm done, Skipper. He isn't hurt bad.
1: Maybe he wasn't big enough to put you over the side.
2: Now, wait a minute, Skipper. Take it easy. We'll just bust up a lot of furniture and lose a lot of skin that way. Don't be so jumpy.
1: All right, unload in a hurry and get out of here, then. What do you want?
2: I hear you're looking for a new chief mate, and I want to sign on.
1: Where did you hear I was looking for a new chief mate?
2: I got a friend at the mall. He keeps me abeam of these things.
1: Uh-huh. Is the rest of the story for sale?
2: What story, Skipper? Is there something I should know?
1: I don't like your trim, Gallagher. Maybe it's because you think you can get a berth after knocking my crewman around. Maybe it's because I think you're lying in your teeth. Either way, I wouldn't get into a dory with you.
2: Wait a minute, Skipper. I was made for this trip. I know that South Pacific.
1: How do you know where I'm going?
2: Maybe that scarlet beauty under your bowsprit whispered to me.
1: You're too nosy for me, Gallagher. Get your sea boots off the ship. I'm manned and loaded and ready to shove as soon as I get clearance.
2: When do you think that'll be, Skipper?
1: What do you mean by that?
2: There you go, getting jumpy again. That was a civil question. I just wanted to know how long, that's all.
1: It'll be as quick as I can make it.
2: Yeah. I guess I can't blame you for that, but maybe it'll be long enough for me to try again. You need me on this ship, Skipper.
1: I've lived a long time without you. Keep your eye on the newspaper shipping columns, Gallagher. That's as close as you'll come to my sailing. After he left, I reassembled the 45, checked my naval code on the disposition and effects of deceased seamen, and started to get Malone's gear together. In the pocket of one of his coats, I found a match folder from the Gorgonio, a bar advertising pre-war liquor and continuous entertainment. On the inside, somebody had written a name, Helen, and a number that straightened me up like a right to the chin. It was 218, the number of the murder room at the Crown Hotel. Twenty minutes later, I was at the Gorgonio. It was a typical non-tourist North Beach bar. Good, healthy fishermen up from Fisherman's Wharf. 3 women at the bar, and 1 sitting at the electric organ up on a platform.

0: None of them had Helen printed on their backs, but the only one whose name anyone would bother writing down was the girl making with the music. Honey-colored hair with a gardenia over the left ear. White shoulders pushing out of the whiter gown. A face full of confidence, the rest of it. And no wonder. After I finished my drink, I walked back toward her. Say, excuse me, but would your name be Helen?
1: Oh, that's a novel approach, isn't it?
0: Should I go back and try it over with Irene or Penelope?
1: What's the difference? It ends the same way. Can I play something for you?
0: This one suits me. If I could talk to you through it.
1: Can't for the life of me see what we'd have to talk about.
0: Maybe some other time we can get around to that. But I ran into an old mate of mine yesterday. He mentioned this place, and you know I'd like to locate him. His name is Dave Malone. Do you know him?
1: Malone? Sure he said he knew me?
0: Yeah, I thought so, but maybe he was just hoping, huh?
1: Yeah. Afraid that must have been it, because I don't know any Dave Malone.
0: Yeah, well, it was one of those things. He mentioned your name, so I thought I'd give it a try, but I'll coast around. Maybe I'll come back on my own sometime.
1: I hope you do. I'll be here.
0: Wear that dress, will you? I had another drink at the bar and kept my eyes off her just enough to catch her looking at me with more than a professional look once or twice. She did go off guard right after I threw Malone's name at her. I was sure of it. I finished my drink and went out the door like I had someplace to go. But I stopped right after I got out of range of the windows, counted five, and eased back so I could just look in. She was leaving the platform. And I, along with the good, healthy fisherman, watched her sway that white gown back to the phone booth. It wasn't taking her long to contact somebody about me contacting her. It was just chance so far, but they were Malone, Helen, and 218, the number of the murder room at the Crown Hotel. It could have been coincidence, but there isn't much room on the back of a match folder. The Crown Hotel was a narrow brownstone front building squeezed between two more narrow brownstone front buildings. I looked in at the musty lobby. It was empty. I tried the door once to see if it was going to ring a bell someplace. When nobody showed up, I went in. There was a dingy brown hunting scene hung on one wall, and a dingy brown smell of bad ventilation hanging over everything. There was an immodest calendar of Merino Gambling Club wasting its time behind the desk. And a register book that had seen more lies than Munchausen. I flipped the pages back to the day before. Found room 218. It was registered to one John Smith. Then, just on impulse, I flipped back to the current date and found myself on top of the whole mess. Sprawled in an awkward hand against room 218 was the single name, Gallagher. Room 218 and the name Gallagher. All I needed to keep me going up those stairs. All I had to remember to enjoy bringing that .45 out of my shoulder holster was the picture of that wide grin and those gray eyes. I'd have gone through that door even if it hadn't have been unlocked.
2: Well, Skipper, come on in.
3: I'm in, Mother.
2: What's all the hardware for, Skipper? Why are you always aching for a beef when you and I run into one another?
3: Let's throw that warm friendship, shall we? Let you do a little talking that you mean for a while.
2: I never say anything I don't mean, Skipper. You'll learn that when you know me better.
3: That's what I'm here for, Gallagher, so start saying something you mean.
2: Sure. Why do you think I took this room if I wasn't sure you'd be bulling around this neighborhood tonight?
3: What interests me most is that you did.
2: I knew you'd like it, Skipper. I know you've got to have Malone's murderer before you can clear San Francisco, and I can give him to you. They call him Mr. Fox. He's working for Constantino. If you didn't know that before, you know it now.
3: Who's Constantino?
2: You're being cagey, Skipper, and that's all right. You don't know what to say because you don't know how much I know. I don't know how much you know, so we're even, right?
3: You're talking.
2: The Fox didn't learn what he wanted to learn from Malone. He tried too hard. So he paid me $2,000 to sign on with you. I was supposed to find out what part of the Southern Oceans you were making for, and the payoff was going to be $1,000 a month. But just keeping the finger on you and waiting to be contacted. It was an easy deal.
3: Somebody in your family must have been born with shark fins not too far back.
2: There was supposed to be a great uncle under the Jolly Roger skipper, but no fins yet. But I got reasons. I'm telling you this because if they pay off like that for just a line on you, I figure the real dough is going to be made on your side. You got a hold of something big. I still want to ship with you, but for you.
3: Well, I'm a dirty... I'm telling you, Gallagher, for the price of the queen, I can't tell you who's crazy in this room.
2: Nobody is, Skipper. You're going to be ahead, too. Believe me, you are. I can help you clear up the mess here in Frisco. I'll put you next to the fox and his mermaid.
3: Oh? Her name, Helen?
2: How'd you get that?
3: She isn't hard to find.
2: Well, that's right. Helen Curran. She led Malone to this room with a smile and a promise.
3: Yeah. Neither one would look good from her. I know I was there.
2: She's seen you? Did you tell her who you were?
3: Are you nuts?
2: Then it'll work. Listen. But tonight, you're the chief mate of the Scarlet Queen. You beat me out of the berth. If you'll go for that story, I'll get you Malone's killers.
3: Or put me on a morgue slab for another $2,000. I trust you like I trust a compass at the North Pole.
2: It'll take you a month to get him without me, Skipper.
3: With you under homicide's third degree?
2: Even then. Now, here's my deal, and we both make headway. I get the mate's berth, and you get your port clearance. But we gotta have a bait, that's you. And we gotta have somebody who can put it in the right place, that's me. You got the 45. Take a gamble, Skipper. I'll show you how it works.
3: It was about 10:45 when I pulled my left ear for luck the last time, followed him down to the lobby, took my last look at that Reno calendar. Gallagher looked like he was enjoying putting me on the block, and the only reason I could dream up for playing sucker was the idea that as long as I kept the line on him, I was at least secure to something. He squeezed me into the phone booth with him when he put the bait on the hook. He held the receiver so I could get my ear into it, too, and called Helen Curran at the Gorgonio.
2: Hello, baby. This is Red.
4: Oh, it's about time. I thought you were coming in.
2: And something came up. Did you get the gardenia?
4: Sure, I'm wearing it right now. When can I show you how much I like it?
2: Don't talk like that when I'm so far away. Listen, things got foul tonight, but I think they'll work out anyway.
4: What happened, Red?
2: I missed that mate's berth by about 15 minutes. A guy by the name of Pritchard beat me to it.
4: Oh, Red, the fox isn't going to like this.
2: I think he will. Did a guy come in there tonight looking for Dave Malone?
4: Yeah. Why, Red?
2: That was Pritchard. And he's got the information we want.
4: That sounds funny, Red. How'd you get all this?
2: He stuck his head in a bar where I was, and I recognized him. He knows where they're headed. I could have maybe pumped him for it, but I thought it'd be better if you and the fox were in on it, too.
4: Yeah. Where is he?
2: On his way back to the Gorgonio to see you. He's big. So I better tag along for the party, don't you think? Maybe in your apartment later, if you can get him there. And I think you can.
4: All right, Red. Give me a half hour to get through to the fox and call me back. I'll let you know where he'll pick you up, okay?
2: Yeah, but baby, take it easy till I get there. I don't want that gardenia crushed on anybody's shoulder but mine.
3: Helen Curran knew her business. She didn't go overboard selling herself, but like nature taking its course, she in the white gown and I got into a cab after closing time. Her apartment was in the Buell Arms on Russian Hill. It was a little overdone in modernizing a setup that was dull mid-Victorian a few years back. Light walls with Venetian blinds. Some flamingos and parakeets flying through verdant jungles. He framed before they started. And the bedroom to the right that she went into saying something about something comfy. When she came back, I saw clearly that she went for off-the-shoulder hostess gowns, too.
5: There now. I feel more comfortable.
3: Mm-hmm.
5: What's the matter with me, anyway?
3: Is there something?
5: I always seem to stir the wrong approach in you. Or are you just shy?
3: With you, you don't need an approach. You just move naturally.
5: You're not shy at all, are you? You're just overconfident. You've been spoiled by women.
3: It's never hurt me. But then it's not very often as appealing as your brand.
5: Do you think I'll spoil you?
3: Mm-mm. But I wonder if you'd hurt me.
5: Not even if I could, and I... Hey, wait a minute. I couldn't hurt you if I wanted to, could I?
0: I don't know, but from where I sit, who cares? Like I said, she knew her business. And I had to keep remembering that it wasn't all crushed gardenias tonight. We finally did get around to a drink out of a rattan-covered bottle, and I could tell by the heavy-lidded look she gave me over her glass that I was supposed to be a complete victim and as meek as a kitten with a full belly. She knew her business. But knowing that she knew her business, I went along with the kitten act. But I was as ready as a tiger when Gallagher opened the door. But I wasn't ready for the man he brought with him. It was Funston. L.B. Funston, still looking through the rimless glasses, but now his eyes were steely hard, and it only took one deep breath to realize that he was the fox. He had a small caliber gun out of an inside pocket faster than I could get my breath.
6: Wait a minute, Gallagher. This man's name is not Richard.
7: Fox! What do you mean?
8: I know it. Something went wrong. This guy's Bill Carney, the master of the Scarlet Queen.
0: I was sitting on the couch, and after a sellout like that, there was no use standing up. Helen left me like I'd broken out with the purple pox, and Gallagher still stood behind Funston looking at me with that grin.
7: Red, he's the one who was in to see me earlier.
6: Never mind, Helen.
8: He isn't the guy I talked to.
6: Never mind, I said. You are an impulsive man, Carney.
0: A little surprised at you, too, Funston.
6: What are you doing here?
0: I like a game of bridge as well as the next guy.
6: You play a stupid game. You should remember that your Red Queen is not the top of the suit.
0: She'll do.
6: She'll never win a trick. You'll never use her. Do you know what I mean?
0: Yeah, I know what you mean. But you're bluffing, Funston.
6: Uh-huh.
0: Either that or you're double-crossing Constantino and talking for yourself. Fighting to stay clear of Malone's murder.
6: I want more than talk.
0: You're still bluffing. You don't want to hurt me, because with me out of the way, Constantino's octopus would have nothing to follow. Wise up. You don't scare me. I'm too valuable.
6: All right. I'll pay you $25,000 for the destination of your Scarlet Queen.
0: I can't hear you.
6: There are other methods, Carney.
0: Now you're bluffing again. You'd never get it that way either. And what did Constantino say if you laid me next to Malone?
6: That's something I'll have to find out. At the moment, that looks better than arrest for murder. Stand up, Carney.
0: You're really on a spot, Funston. You're even getting the double-cross from your own people in this room.
6: Now, who's bluffing, Carney?
0: I mean, you're getting it from Gallagher. He knew who I was tonight.
6: Gallagher!
8: Skipper, why do you have to rush me? I'm all right, Skipper. I'll take him. What's the money?
0: I raced her across the room to a table. She had a drawer open and a nickel-plated revolver half out of it by the time I grabbed her.
8: Drop it!
7: Sorry!
8: No! I said drop it! Calm down, sister. Get over there and calm down.
0: I grabbed her by the arm and tossed her across the room and had that .45 out before she landed. I twisted to look at Funston. Gallagher had hit him hard enough to keep him from opening until Christmas. He was tangled up with a throw rug and not thinking about a thing.
8: Oh, well, Skipper, there's your port clearance and my chief mate's berth spread all over the room.
0: Yeah. Now, what the devil was the idea you leaving me to shake hands with that gun of Funston's for so long?
8: I had to do it, Skipper, to keep him off guard. He knew our story was fishy before I got him up here.
0: He knew?
8: Yeah. He knew you hadn't signed on to chief me.
0: He had good spies. Where'd he find that out?
8: He got it by being the honest banker.
0: Huh?
8: Eager to play along with the police. He kept in touch with your friend at homicide, Kessel.
0: Yeah. I knew that Kessel was a good man.
8: But we're a great team, Skipper. We're standing up and they're laying down.
0: But Constantino isn't with them. We'll hear from him again. Keep an eye on him, will you? I got a proud call to make to homicide. By 2 the next afternoon, we cast off from Pier 48 and were headed out. We went through the Golden Gate under power, sitting on the wheel box with a bottle between us. We followed the channel buoys out to the Farallon, picking up that good deep water roll. And the driving westerly started to sing through the rigging. I felt like a man getting his back out of a cast and walking again. Crew perked up, too, and they fell through with a will when Gallagher started falling on them. The men liked them, too. Even the one he'd slugged had a pull from the bottle and shook hands with them. They took their stations at the main place. Master Halliard hoisted away smartly, and the head of the main was climbed up the mast. And the white expanse of it bellied out and pulled the deck beneath me, hove over to port. And I could feel the power of the wheel. The skipper boomed out. Then the mizzen. The sky.
3: Paula Queen was glad to be free, too. She took the bone in her teeth and charged every swell as though she were carrying on a one-woman war with the whole Pacific.
8: Is the rig heavy enough for you, Skipper? We're showing 8 knots on the taff rail loft.
3: Good enough. We'll hold her full and by till nightfall, and then let her off some.
8: You got a fine lady here, Skipper.
3: Behaving like a queen. To get us to Kaiwi Channel in less than 14 days.
8: That means the Royal Hawaiian Bar in less than 14 nights. What's the run from there?
3: That'll depend on the wind and other circumstances. Japan, the coast of China, then south across the line to the shallow sea.
8: How long are we going to be down there?
3: We may never get there, so who cares how long it'll be?
8: Not me. I'm not married.
3: You are now, mate. For the Scarlet Queen, the big of us.
8: Oh, better let me take the wheel, then. We got to have a honeymoon sometime.
3: Sure, take over. Course is 237 on the gyro compass. Got her?
8: Yeah. Hey, she's got spirit. What a wife she's going to make. What a honeymoon. Want a drink, Skipper?
3: After you, mate. Your wedding day. And you'll make a handsome couple. Believe me, you do.
0: Log entry. Catch Scarlet Queen. 5:30 p.m. Miles traveled 31. Wind brisk. Sky fair. Sea cresting with high cross swell. 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
8: African drums are calling. The slow, rhythmic cadence of the drums penetrates into the deepest bush. It crosses black, sinuous rivers and on into the surrounding country, rising and falling to the vagaries of the African breeze. It is a funeral dirge. And in the open space in the center of some village lies the cold body of a great chief. Slowly, each stepping carefully to his distance from the next, comes a line of seven warriors. They circle the body, firelight playing a ghostly symphony along muscular bodies. They pause, but the wave-like ripples coursing continually up and down the back and out along the arms to the fingertips never ceases. It is the dance of death. They take up their rhythmic step again, keeping their distance. For if the aura of two warriors overlap, both will die. On and on they dance, past the false dawn, with the villagers standing in a great outer circle. And with the coming of day, the ceremony is complete. Professor Anton Edwards, his daughter Lorna, and his assistant Jack Martin have been captured by a savage tribe while on an expedition into the wilds of Africa. Nguru, the professor's huge Maasai bodyguard, has crept up to the hut where the two men are confined and slipped weapons to them. Jack and the professor were awaiting Nguru's signal when a cry from Lorna reached their ears.
9: I can't sit still with that scream of Lorna's ringing in my ears. Let's do something,
10: we
9: sir.
10: We can't do a thing, Jack. If she's in danger, Nguru will take care of it. He's probably with her by now. It can't be very serious or we'd have heard him in the center of a fight. Drums have stopped.
9: Do you really think she's all right?
10: I know she's not in any immediate danger, or Nguru would have let us know before now.
9: Oh, yes, I guess so. But just wait.
10: Patience, Jack, my boy. If I'm not mistaken, we'll be out of here shortly and in a position to really do something if necessary.
9: You have a lot of faith in Nguru, haven't you?
10: Yes, my boy. I've never yet known him to miss. He's always in the right spot at the right time.
9: Well, he seems to have done it well this time, sir. But I don't yet see how we're going to get out. We're only three against the whole tribe.
10: The odds are pretty large, I know. But it's dark now. It's been done before, my lad, and there's no reason why it can't be done again.
9: What are your plans?
10: Well, if I know Nguru, he'll wait for the moon to drop behind the trees before starting anything. The village will be asleep by then, except for these guards and the ones tending the fire.
9: But the moment we try to break out, the whole place will be roused.
10: We won't make the first move, Jack. That's Nguru's. It's his job to attend to the guard outside this door. Then, as silently as we can, we get to the hut where Lorna is. Do the same for her. It's perfectly simple.
9: Yes, so it sounds. But you're used to this sort of thing, sir. You've done it before. I'm afraid I'm going to prove a handicap.
10: If you'll obey me implicitly, you won't. On the contrary, you'll be a great help.
9: It's very good of you to say that. But I can't help feeling I'm going to blunder somewhere.
10: It's just the fact that Lorna's freedom hangs on us makes you feel that way. You got that revolver strapped on you?
9: Yes, sir. It's the most comforting thing I've laid my hands on since we were taken.
10: of that. Tsunguru. He's starting. Won't be long now. But remember, Jack, that gun is not to be used unless it's the end of our plans.
9: Very well, sir.
10: One shot would rouse the village. If a native passes close to you, lie still and try to avoid him. But if he comes for you, use your hands on his throat and stop his yelling.
9: The thing I'm afraid of is making a noise.
10: That's the next move, Jack. Take your boots off. We'll have to leave him behind. I hate to do it. Just broken knees in from marching.
9: Good Lord, sir. How about Jiggers?
10: We'll have to trust to luck and take a chance on those little fellows. Roll your riding breeches up above your knees, too.
9: What's that for?
10: The same as taking your boots off. The first part of our journey will have to be made on hands and knees. And you want to be able to feel any dried twigs before you put your weight down. You snap one and the whole place will be awake instantly.
9: Yes, that's what I'm afraid of, sir.
10: Well, feel with your hands, knees, and feet before you put them down. And put them down as softly as possible.
9: What was that?
10: It's Nguru doing his job. Are you all set to go, Jack?
9: All set.
11: Dog him sleep soundly, Bwana.
10: That's good, Nguru. How many are there between us and my daughter?
11: No matter. We kill them. All go so-so for Bwana, Nguru.
10: It is well. Point the way.
11: Follow, Bwana.
10: Keep to the shadow, Jack. Keep with me and don't lag.
9: All right. Those men with the fires.
10: Keep moving. They can't see anything outside the circle of the light.
9: I think Nguru stopped.
10: Lie still. There. It's all right now. Go on. One of them got up to put wood on the fire.
11: That is house where Missy lie.
10: The one on the end. I see. It is safe to rise now, eh?
11: Aye. These men... Bah! Eyes watch. See nothing. All fool, Bwana.
10: All right, Nguru. Jack, we're going to leave you here. If any of them leave the fire and start over toward us, hoot like an owl, as I've taught you. Here's a good knife. I shan't need it. But only as a last resort, after we've been discovered, can you use the gun.
9: I understand, sir.
10: One of us will come back for you if all goes well. If not, you'll soon know about it. But whatever you do, don't pass between the fire and the guards around Lorna's hut. Got it?
9: Yes.
10: Come on, Nguru. We can move fast.
11: This like year past, Bwana. Year war come long.
10: Yes. Yes, I've been thinking of that myself. Is it good, Nguru?
11: It is good. Two warrior, you, me, happy.
10: Here they are, my child.
11: I speak, Missy. She's safe. These men house cattle. No eye, no ear, no smell. They slave one man.
10: They're serving one man, eh?
11: Aye, Bwana.
10: What is he? You know?
11: Nguru know not. Nguru smell him white man.
10: White man? Maybe some renegade, eh?
11: That Missy prison hut so.
10: How many men guarding it?
11: Good for you, me.
10: Two, eh? Not so simple as that. Here comes one of them.
11: He come for wood, for fire. No here, neck break. Down, Bwana, down.
10: The old trick worked out, Nguru. Only this time I took the feet and the head fell to you.
11: Nguru slow, Bwana. In Bwana hand. Neck him break quick,
10: look,
11: so.
10: The other one has told us something. He's come to the edge of the hut. Looking this way.
11: Dog. Him no good guard. Him come.
10: If he leaves his post through curiosity, he's in for a lesson.
11: Him ancestor wait in heaven. He come. You take him for head, Bwana.
10: The way is open, Nguru. Come.
11: Aye, Bwana. Bwana hands quick.
10: Take the far side of that. Maybe there are more sentries there.
11: Nay, Bwana. No more. Nguru, no.
10: Lorna. Lorna.
12: Oh.
10: Don't make a noise, dear.
12: Oh, Father, I knew you'd come.
10: Hush, dear. Not so loud.
11: Bwana. Nguru, go back for little Bwana.
10: All right, Nguru. Where shall we meet?
12: Meet by the hut.
11: Sit by hut, huh?
12: Yes.
11: I look. See two men. I go.
12: How did you do it, Father?
10: Nguru did it all. But first, tell me if you're all right. Have they hurt you?
12: Not a bit. I've been terribly scared, but that's all. They haven't laid a finger on me.
10: Thank heaven for that.
12: Where's Jack?
10: We left him to give the signal if they found we'd gone. He'll be here in a minute. Tell me, what happened when you were taken to the chief's hut?
12: That's the strange part of it. There was a white man there, and I swear I've seen him somewhere before.
10: A white man? Now I begin to understand a few things.
12: Oh, he was very courteous. Said the whole thing was unavoidable and out of his hands.
10: Was he short and with a thick, bushy beard?
12: Yes. You know who it is.
10: Here they are.
11: Bwana, Boma have two guards. Find dead man so-so.
10: Double the guard at the gate, eh? Good. Now there's one for each of us, Nguru.
11: Little Bwana, he no pass. Nguru show, huh?
13: Yes. He showed me which way to go.
10: All right, then, Jack. Follow us with Lorna, but keep a good distance. When the way is clear, you'll hear the hoot of an owl. So wait for it before approaching the opening.
13: Good luck, sir.
12: Oh, Jack, I knew something would happen to get us out of this mess.
13: We're not out of it yet, dear. But I think we've got the worst part over. Careful how you walk.
12: Yes.
13: We daren't spoil things now.
12: Where's Father gone?
13: To make sure we can get out. These bushes circle the top of this hill. The only way to get out is where we came in.
12: And they're guarding it.
13: Yes.
12: Is there any danger for Father?
13: No. At least I don't think so. Since I saw some of his work back there. There's the signal. Come on, dear, as quickly as you can. We're as good as out right now.
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0: 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They are clearly the most primitive people.
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4: Up in the sky, look, it's a bird, it's a plane, it's Superman.
3: And now, Superman, mysterious visitor from another world who has appeared on Earth as the champion of the weak and the oppressed. When we last saw Superman in his character of Clark Kent, news reporter for the Daily Planet, he had just learned that the two swindlers, Bartley Pemberton and Joseph Dineen, were heading south in a high-speed cruiser in order to catch up with the freight steamer Madison on her way to Charleston. As our story continues today, Superman is winging his way down the coast, straining his eyes for the first glimpse of the powerboat or the freighter. But already Pemberton and Dineen have caught up with the Madison. Four sharp blasts of their whistle, red rockets, distress signals, and the towering bulk of the freighter is motionless in the black water, waiting for the smaller boat to come alongside. On the deck of the cruiser, Bartley Pemberton gives a last quick order to the man at the wheel. Listen.
5: Pay attention, sailor.
6: Okay, Cap.
7: Make it fast, Bart. They're dropping a ladder over the side.
5: Head her in there, sailor. And get this.
6: I'm listening.
5: We're going on board that freighter to get something, you understand? If we don't get it, there may be trouble. Big trouble.
6: So what?
5: So stick around to pick us up. We'll want to make a fast getaway, so stay close. Ready to beat it.
7: Get set, Pod. What do we do now?
5: Stand by to grab that ladder, Joe. All right, sailor.
8: Ahoy on that cruiser. We're waiting for you.
5: Don't worry. You won't wait long. Go ahead, sailor. Edge in toward that ladder.
9: All right, Mr. Burns. Hold her under a dead slow bell and we see what's wrong with those fellows.
10: Aye, aye, Captain Anderson. Dead slow it is, sir.
6: Ahoy down there. What about the cruiser? What's wrong with her?
11: Captain, sir, two men are coming up the ladder. They want to see you.
6: They want to see me? Ask them what they mean by sounding distress signals.
10: Well, there they are, Captain. Coming over the rail now. What do you want done with them?
9: They better have a mighty good reason for stopping us, Mr. Burns. If they haven't, I'll put them in irons.
6: Ahoy there. Bring those two men up to my cabin. Anybody else coming aboard?
11: No, sir. They say that's all.
9: All right, Mr. Burns. Hold it steady.
10: Steady as she is, sir.
9: Keep an eye on the weather, Mr. Burns. It's thickening up.
10: Very good, sir.
9: Sound your foghorn while we're hove to.
11: Have Mr. Olson bring those men to my cabin.
3: And a few moments later, Pemberton and Dineen are ushered to Captain Anderson's cabin.
9: Come in.
10: Here they are, sir, the two men off the cruiser.
9: Come in, gentlemen.
12: Oh, Captain. Am I addressing Captain Vincent Anderson?
9: Yes, sir, you are. May I ask how you happen to know my name?
12: Captain, my friend and I have followed your ship, the Madison, all the way down the coast, hoping to catch up with you.
9: Do you know you've stopped a vessel on government service?
12: Government service? I thought this was a freighter, a tramp.
9: Thank you for your description of it, sir. As it happens, we're carrying munitions.
12: Munitions? Well, isn't that a bit dangerous, Captain?
9: Don't worry. Transporting gun cotton and TNT isn't half as dangerous as giving false signals of distress, as you'll find out.
12: Just let us explain, Captain. Captain Anderson, we've been sent by your sister, June. Before you sailed, she gave you a certain package of papers, didn't she? Sealed in oilskin?
9: What of it?
12: Are they in that safe there in the wall?
9: What business is it of yours?
12: Your sister told us to get them. So if it isn't too much trouble, Captain...
9: One moment, mister. I suppose my sister gave you written instructions. A letter? Well?
12: No, as a matter of fact, she didn't. She didn't have time.
9: Oh, she didn't have time. Well, I'm sorry, gentlemen, but I don't believe you.
12: No, look here, Captain.
13: Hey, listen.
9: I say I don't believe you. If this thing was so all-fired important, you'd follow me down the coast, make use of fake distress signals to get me to pick you up. You ought to be able to prove what you say.
12: Listen, Captain, we've got to have those papers.
9: You'll get them when we land at Charleston. And I've talked with my sister by phone, but not until then.
12: Is that so, Captain Anderson? Stand where you are, please.
9: Why, you... What do you mean, pulling a gun on me?
12: I mean business, Captain. Keep your hands up. All right, Joe. Get after that safe.
9: You'll land in prison for this.
12: Quiet, please. Well, what about it, Joe?
7: Nothing doing, Bart. Have to blow it. Didn't he say there was soup in the hold?
12: That's right. Carrying munitions, aren't you, Captain? Show us how to get to the hold.
13: Find out for yourself.
5: I said take us to the hold, Captain. I'm not fooling. Open the door, Joe. Now listen to me, Captain Anderson. You're going to take us down along the deck and into the hold.
14: No, I'll be shot if I will.
5: You'll be shot if you don't. We've come a long way, Captain, and done a good deal to make sure of those papers, and we won't stop now. Not even at murder. Get going.
7: Come on. Keep moving.
5: I'm right behind you, Captain, with this pistol in my pocket. If we meet any of your crew,
14: keep quiet.
5: All right, now move.
3: Out of the captain's cabin, along the deck, the three figures moved through the fog and the dark, down a companionway, and into the echoing stillness of the hold.
15: All right, this will do nicely. Just sit down now and take it easy, Captain, while Mr. Deneen makes you comfortable. Tie him up, Joe.
7: What are you going to do, Bart? Carry some stuff back up to the cabin and blow the safe?
15: No, it'll take too much time. As long as those papers are destroyed, as long as they're lost, we're all right.
7: But if you don't get them out of the safe...
15: They'll remain in the safe, and the safe will remain on the ship, and the ship will be blown to pieces.
7: Oh, no.
14: What do you mean to do, you murdering pirate?
15: What I mean to do, Captain Anderson, is to remove every trace of you and your ship.
14: Why, you'd never dare. You're out of your mind. You're a plain man.
15: Help! Help! Help!
14: Go on, it's
15: Joe.
14: Help! Get
15: him
14: out of here. Help!
7: Why didn't you shoot him, Bob?
15: It's too noisy. They might hear us.
14: Are we going to blow up the whole boat?
15: Why not? Quick, we'll set a fire right down here. Far enough off to give us time to get away ourselves. And then we'll beat it. Nobody will ever know. Here, help me break into this case. It's more dangerous. Keep away from fire.
7: Is it all right?
15: All right. Now rip open these sacks. Spread it all around the floor. That's the way. All right, now make a little trail over to the door where we came in. I'll help you.
7: Where are you going to build a fire? If you start it here, we'll be caught ourselves.
15: Don't be a fool. How's our friend?
7: Out like a light. But he won't stay that way.
15: He won't have to. 5 minutes is all we need. All right, now give me a hand. We're going to build a fire. Work fast.
3: A flickering glow in the darkness of the hold. A thin spiral of smoke creeping up the companionway and curling out above the hatch covers on deck. Then sudden alarm, shouting and confusion. Wild ringing of alarm bells and frantic orders.
16: Hey, where's the captain? Where's the mate?
17: Fire! Fire in the after hold!
16: Jump! She's full of gunpowder. We haven't got a chance.
18: Fire! There's fire coming up under the hatch. Mr. Burns, what do we do?
16: Pull away the starboard boat. Where's Captain Anderson? Haul away and stand by to abandon ship.
5: All right. All right, Joe. That just...
7: Listen, Bart. We better be getting out of here. That's your life preserver?
5: Yeah. Look, there's the cruiser cutting through the fog. Come on, Joe. Over the rail. Jump for it and swim. Come on.
3: Fire aboard the steamer Madison, loaded with high explosive shells and TNT. Boats go over the side, pull frantically for safety. And meanwhile... High up in the night sky, Superman sees a glow on the sea and heads swiftly downward.
19: What's that? Looks like a fire on the water. And it looks like the Madison, too. Down we go. Down. Down. It is the Madison. She's afire, and her men have taken to the boats. I'll swing down and make sure they're all right. They won't see me in the fog.
7: Come on, pull hard.
16: Mr. Burns, the captain. Where's Captain Anderson?
20: Ahoy there, Mr. Olson. Is the captain in your boat?
21: No, I thought he was with you.
20: With me? He's still on board. We've got to go back. Back.
16: You can't do that, sir. Look at it. She'll go up any second. We can't go back now.
19: Captain's still on board. Have to get him, quick. Down along the hull. If he'd been on deck, they'd have seen him. Must be down below. I'll hang on to this porthole and listen.
3: Clinging to the steep, slippery side of the Madison, Superman's keen hearing picks up sounds inside the hull.
19: Pounding. Someone's pounding inside the hull. No time to go up on deck and down the hatchway. I'll drive my way in from here, through the side. I wonder why they left the ship, why they didn't fight the fire. There, almost in. Once more. Hey there. Who was pounding? Where are you?
21: Here in the after hold. Get me out quick. Break down the door.
19: There he is. Looks like the captain.
14: Nitro aboard. Get out.
0: Get out.
19: Here, hold up. You'll be all right. Oh, he's fainted. TNT, huh? No wonder they abandoned ship. Hey, that fire's getting mighty close. Come along, Captain. Good thing you can't see me. You'll be found floating in the water with a life preserver, and nobody will ever know who saved you. Out we go. Quick! Out through the jagged hole in the ship's side, Superman carries the unconscious form of Captain Anderson, wraps him in a life preserver, drops him in the sea near the lifeboats, and streaks again for the doomed ship. Touch and go now. That stuff will explode any second. But I've got to find the safe and get those papers. There's the bridge. Down. Down. Here we are. This is the captain's cabin, all right. And there's the safe. Well, one smash will open that up. And there's the package. Must be. Wrapped in oilskin, marked June Anderson. Pemberton, this is the time you lose. Now out. Fast. No time for the stairs. Out through the wall. And away.
13: Burns, stop. There's a man floating in a life preserver.
22: It's the captain. It's Captain Anderson.
13: Get him aboard. Quick. Haul him over the side. It is the captain.
22: How'd he get out here?
13: Never mind that. Pull! Pull! There goes the ship. We'll never get clear. Pull!
3: Outlined against a sheet of sudden orange flame, the steamer Madison explodes with a crashing roar, fills the sky with screaming shells, scatters flaring embers on the face of the sea. Do the boats get clear? What of Pemberton and Deneen? And meanwhile, what will Superman do with the precious oilskin package of papers? And what do the papers reveal? Tune in next time and follow the story. And remember, tune in with us next time and follow the exciting transcription, Superman.
23: Up in the sky! Look! It's a bird! It's a plane! It's Superman!
3: Superman is a copyrighted feature appearing in Action Comics magazine.
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5: 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A series of true stories of the unceasing search for enemy spies in wartime. Based on the memoirs of Lieutenant Colonel Oreste Pinto of the Allied Counterintelligence Service. This week's story is entitled Louise. Part of Colonel Pinto is played by Bernard Archwood.
6: The case of Louise Van Gieren was one of the most puzzling spy cases of the war. By the way, that's not her true name, and you'll understand why later. But the story is true. She was an astonishingly beautiful girl who had been a member of the Dutch resistance, and she'd been captured by the Gestapo. The story began at a German military court in Holland in the winter of 1940.
7: Fräulein van Gieren, these drawings of German airfields were found at the lodgings of the accused Jan Hornel. You are accused jointly with him, but it is said that you are in love with him, and it is the view of the court that you are shielding him.
8: I am not. There is no need to shield him. He is innocent. I made the drawings. I left them at his lodging that night.
7: The night he was arrested?
8: Yes.
7: That night you were also arrested?
8: Yes.
7: Fräulein, is it in your mind that if Hornung is found guilty of making these drawings, he will be executed? But if a girl is found guilty, she will be less severely treated. Is that in your mind?
8: That is not in my mind. I made the drawings. I left them at his lodgings. He knew nothing about them.
7: Why did you make these drawings?
8: Because I want the RAF to bomb your airfield. That's why.
9: Fräulein van Gieren, on your own admissions, this court has no alternative but to find you guilty of the charge. You have been warned that on this charge, no leniency can be shown to one person as against another. The sentence of this court is...

0: Louise Van Garen was taken to the condemned cell at Scheveningen jail. The Nazis were reluctant in 1940 to execute a girl, but she refused to recant. After 6 weeks in the condemned cell, the sentence was commuted to 15 years forced labor, and she was sent to Germany in the custody of a Gestapo officer named Lahr. Lahr was a young officer, and perhaps he was influenced by her beauty.
1: Fräulein Luise, why don't you listen to me? I'm trying to advise you for your own good. Why won't you see sense? 15 years is a very long time.
2: I will see it through.
1: I'm advising you seriously, Fräulein. You may not see it through. Try to show some interest in National Socialism, and your life may be made tolerable, even comfortable. Ask for some books from the prison library. Read them. Try to show some interest. Otherwise, your life will be very difficult.
0: For the first 3 months in the forced labor camp, she was uncooperative. She also attempted sabotage, and she was severely punished. She was put to working with acids, which burned her skin and affected her eyesight. She was only 19. It was then that she took Lahr's advice and asked for books from the camp library. She studied National Socialism, and she discussed it with the prison staff. She was an intelligent girl. She impressed them. And when she'd been doing forced labor for only 2 years, it was decided that she was a convert, and she was returned to Holland and induced to attend the Zorgfleet, the German spy school, at The Hague. She proved to be one of their most brilliant students, but her conversion to National Socialism, even at this time, was the subject of disagreement between two leading German experts on security, Herr Schrader, responsible for the selection of students, and Herr Knoller, head of the German Espionage Bureau.
1: We assure Herr Knoller that we have screened her thoroughly, and we are satisfied that she is with us. She can be very useful to him.
3: I will take a report to him, but Herr Knoller is sure to ask of this change of heart of hers. Who benefits? And the answer will be that she does, and no one else. What was the sentence? 15 years?
1: That was 2 years ago. The commandant at the camp
3: believes that she was influenced by a reading of your books. Did you see her in court?
1: We have seen her since her imprisonment, which is more to the point. And Herr Schreider has seen her himself, and has signed this report.
3: Her record suggests that she is unreliable. She should be returned to the labor camp.
1: She should not. You will take this report to Herr Knolle.
3: Very well. I will take it to him.
0: The captured documents also showed that Herr Schrader was senior to Knolle, and the report was accepted. Louise continued her training as a spy and saboteur. 2 years later, after the fall of Rome, I came into the story, and the initial disagreement between the two leading German experts on security was repeated in my headquarters in London, when Allied intelligence also disagreed over the loyalties of Louise Van Garen.
4: You can be quite honest with us, Colonel. We just occupied Rome, just got there, hardly had time to find a suitable headquarters, when she presented herself.
0: Was this on the first day?
4: Yes. She said she'd volunteered to work for the Germans, and to be left behind in Rome as an agent. She'd brought her radio set with her. She handed it over and said she had no intention of working for the Germans. She also gave us her code books.
0: And then?
4: And then she offered to work for us.
0: This was her only radio set?
4: We thought of that. Yes. It wasn't in very good condition, but it was her only radio set. Well, we held her for interrogation. She answered all our questions quickly and, we thought, honestly. And during the interrogation, she offered to send false messages to the Germans.
0: To her own chief?
4: Yes. We accepted the offer, and over the next few weeks we gave her 5 false

0: hostages to the Germans.
1: To her own chief?
0: Yes. We accepted the offer, and over the next few weeks we gave her 5 false messages to send. We also put one of our experts on to listen. She sent 4 of the messages perfectly, but in one she inserted the letter Z twice into the message.
1: And there's no doubt about this?
0: We have no doubts.
1: You think she was warning them?
0: Or telling them something? At first she denied it. Then she said if she had made a mistake, it was a genuine mistake. She said it was the first time she'd used the set. She put up a good argument, but we're 99% convinced that she tried to be a double agent.
1: And that she's a German spy?
0: Yes. But we'd like you to interrogate her in her own language and make a report.
1: Where is she?
0: We brought her over. She's in Holloway Prison.
1: Well, when can I see her?
0: Anytime you like. And be careful, Colonel. She's very charming. Quite a poppet. Well, it's over to you.
1: Oh, I'll see her tomorrow.
0: Right.
1: Good morning.
2: Good morning.
1: You are Louise Van Garen?
2: Yes.
1: Thank you, Matron. I've come to ask you some questions. Shall we sit down? I understand that you've been brought from Rome and that you're held here on suspicion of being a German spy.
2: Yes.
1: And I've been asked by the British authorities to interrogate you. Do you smoke?
2: No, thank you.
1: Can we begin with what happened in Rome?
2: Yes. It was on June 4th, the day the British entered Rome. I had been left behind as a German agent. I went immediately to the British and told them I had no intention of working for the Germans, that I had volunteered...
1: When did you make this decision to give yourself up? After you had been left behind?
2: It was never my intention to work for the Germans. I made up my mind in Holland on the day I was offered the mission.
1: Who was your chief in Rome?
2: Colonel Huffman.
1: What was his full name?
2: Karl. He was Lieutenant Colonel Karl Huffman.
1: And how long were you in Rome before the Germans withdrew?
2: 4 months.
1: When you presented yourself to the British, you offered to send false messages to the Germans, to Colonel Huffman.
2: Yes.
1: And what happened?
2: I was given 5 messages to send. I sent 3 messages under supervision of one instructor, who said I had sent them perfectly. The next 2 messages were under the supervision of another instructor, who said I put a code into the 4th message. It wasn't true.
1: You know that inserting a letter into a message is the accepted way of telling the receiver that you're under duress, that it's a false message.
2: Well, of course I do. I was trained at the Zorgfleet. But why should I do such a thing when I know that an expert is listening to me? The first 3 messages were sent perfectly. The supervisor said so. It was the new man who said I put a code in. And I sent the 5th perfectly. He didn't report on the 4th until I had sent the next message. If he suspected me, why did he let me send another message?
1: I don't know. Do you?
2: I told them that if he was right... then I had made a genuine mistake in that one message. I hadn't used the set before. Any operator will tell you that it takes practice to become familiar with the set.
1: But you can give us no proof that you'd never used that set before.
2: They had my codes. There is no such thing in them as this letter Z.
1: Well, how do we know that these were all your codes?
2: Well, if it's like that, what do I do?
1: It's a dangerous game, isn't it?
2: I know. I'd been charged as a spy before. I was sentenced to death. I'm not afraid of that.
1: Tell me, when you were tried by the Germans in 1940 and said that you'd made these sketches, had you made them?
2: No, my friend Jan made them. But it was no use. They didn't believe me. They shot Jan while I was in prison.
1: Were you in love with Jan?
2: Yes.
1: And they shot him. Then what caused your change of heart? Why did you begin to cooperate with the Germans?
2: I didn't cooperate. I have never had reason to like them. When I was in prison, my mother came each day in the winter to see me. They made her stand outside the prison all day in the snow, but she never saw me. And when they shot Jan, they sent me to a labor camp. When I was uncooperative, they punished me.
1: How uncooperative were you?
2: I helped a prisoner to escape. And once I damaged a large machine. After each punishment, I got a worse job. I finished up in a cellulose factory. It affected my eyes,

0: My skin came off my hands. I had sores on my body. I'd only served 3 months, and I was sentenced to 15 years. I knew I wouldn't live for long in that factory, so I pretended to cooperate. I asked to read Mein Kampf. It was foolish stuff, but easy to follow. Soon I could argue about it better than some of the prison staff. I got a better job, and I got better food. After a year of this, they thought I had repented, and they said I could now be sent back to Holland.
1: But they sent you back to Holland to attend a spy school.
0: Yes, the Zorgfleet. It was one way to escape.
1: Well, I can understand the staff of the labor camp being fooled by your pretense. But trained interrogators at a spy school are people of a different kind. We now have their reports on you. They were satisfied that you had accepted the Nazi principles. What proof can you offer that you had not?
0: There were two Dutch boys at the school. They were both good members of the resistance, who had also volunteered for the spy school under pretense of learning German methods. We started a cell inside the school. We pledged that we would always fight against the Germans, and that on the third Sunday after the liberation, we would meet in Bois-le-Duc and celebrate together.
1: Can you give me their name?
0: Dirk Waal and Jan Kramer. Both are from Amsterdam.
1: Thank you. What kind of training did you have at the Zorgfleet?
0: A radio course. Transmitting, coding, care of the set. Weapons training. Recognition of Allied units and material. How to be a German spy.
1: This trip to Rome was your first job?
0: Yes.
1: When did they send you to Rome?
0: In February, 2 months after I'd finished my training.
1: And what happened when you arrived? Did you work for Colonel Hoffman?
0: I was assigned to work under him. He arranged that I should live as a civilian. I was to settle in, make friends among the Italians, and to stay behind if Rome had to be evacuated. He found a villa for me and provided a staff.
1: In your statement to British intelligence in Rome, you told them of an affair with this Colonel Hoffman.
0: Yes.
1: Were you in love with him?
0: He was very kind to me. I liked him very much.
1: Were you in love with him?
0: I don't know. I really don't. It's possible. I know that I liked him very much.
1: Do you think that it is possible to hate the Germans and to fall in love with one of them?
0: It was one man. He was very kind to me. I don't know that I was in love with him.
1: Then do you think it's possible to hate the Germans, but to have an affair with one of them? He doesn't support the story that your one wish was to desert him and join the British. But the British were not far away.
0: I insisted on staying. It was my plan. And I went to the British as soon as they arrived.
1: You must have known that this affair would make you suspect to the British. Why did you confess it when you made your statement?
0: I told them the truth. Everything. There was nothing to hide.
1: Or was it because you knew that they'd find out? When your household staff had stayed behind, they knew. Some of your Italian friends must have known. It was only a matter of time. The Italians are considerable gossips.
0: I know they are gossips. So why would I stay behind if I intended to spy for the Germans?
1: In your statement to the British, you told of another affair with a German, an instructor at the spy school.
0: That was brief. That was nothing. It meant nothing at all.
1: Perhaps not. But again, it does little to convince us that you hated the Germans and wanted to be free of them. Or do you suggest that it was part of your effort to convince them that you were converted?
0: It had nothing to do with that. It was against all the rules. They were very strict at the Zorgfleet. For 2 years, I had to pretend to work with the Germans. It was not easy. Sometimes there was great stress. Perhaps one explains the other. I don't know. But I do not like the Germans.
1: You like Colonel Hoffman?
0: Yes.
1: The British believe that you warned him.
0: I have made a full statement.
1: I interrogated Louise Van Garen for several hours, and then I determined to find the two resistance men whom she claimed to have known at the spy school. They had survived the war and were in Amsterdam. Remember her at the spy school? What was your opinion of her?
2: As a student?
1: No, as a patriot, as a loyal Dutchwoman.
2: Oh, she was genuine. We've no doubts of that, have we, Dad?
3: No, if she had not been loyal, she would have turned us in. We had formed a cell, and we met to talk about what we would do when the training was over.
1: How often did you meet?
3: Oh, often. Mostly at weapons training. Whenever we had the chance, we would stand aside and talk.
1: Did you know that she became friendly with one of the German instructors?
2: Yes.
1: And did you trust her after that?
3: It meant nothing.
2: Just one of those things.
1: You're satisfied it meant nothing?
2: If she had been against us, she could have turned us in. She knew why we were there.
1: Hmm. The three of you arranged to meet after the liberation.
3: Yes, on the third Sunday after the liberation. We were to meet at Bois-le-Duc and celebrate together.
1: I see. Thank you. The two resistance men, Jan Kramer and Dirk Waal, were convinced that she was a patriot. But they had not seen her since she left the spy school. British intelligence had good reason to doubt her loyalties, but they had thrown the onus of proof onto me. I interrogated Louise four times, but she stuck to her story and to her arguments. And I decided to see the British intelligence officer again.
4: 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We're prepared to believe that she was loyal, or intended to be loyal, until she reached Rome. But there's something about Rome. I saw it. 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Not so easy when people are friendly and life is good. 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
10: Pursuit. Criminal strikes and fades quickly back into the shadows of his dark world. And then, the man from Scotland Yard, the relentless, dangerous pursuit. When man hunts man. Now, with Ted DeCourcy starred as the famous Inspector Peter Black of Scotland Yard, we bring you tonight's story of violence and murder. Three for all.

0: somewhere, somehow, every man touches another and leaves a scar. A word is said, a deed is done, and a mortal hate is planted. And sometimes that hate can become death, violent death, murder. Then a man must be hunted. A man must be stalked. Through a city's crowd, through the sunlit noon, through the twilight shadows, through a thousand places. And finally, a man must be caught. Pursued. At Scotland Yard, that's our job.
1: Inspector Black?
0: Yes, Sergeant.
1: Chief Inspector Harkness wants to see you. He said, please hurry.
0: Oh, thank you, Moffat, right away.
2: Good morning, Black. Come in, come in. Sit down.
0: Thank you. Sergeant Moffat made it sound very urgent, sir.
2: Did he? May or may not be. I want your opinion on it.
0: On what, sir?
2: In this note. Came this morning's mail. It's made up of letters clipped from a newspaper. The thing was addressed to me, and it says, a man, Melville Rogers, will be found dead today with a knife in him. He will be dead.
0: May I see it, sir?
2: Well, of course. Have we found a man with a knife in him today, Black?
0: Not yet, sir. We've had many notes of this type before, and nothing has come of them.
2: However, Black, will you look into it?
0: Of course, sir.
2: Excuse me, Black. Harkness here. What? Yes? Now, give me that address again. Gruber's Tea Shop, 12 Buxton Lane. I have it, thank you. Well, Black?
0: Yes, sir?
2: They have found a man with a knife in him. A man named Melville Rogers. You'll look into it, won't you?
1: Keep moving about your business. Stand back, please.
3: This way, Inspector. In here, sir.
0: Thank you, Mark.
3: That one's Mrs. Gruber, the proprietor of the restaurant.
0: I see. I shall want to talk to her in a few minutes.
3: The deceased, sir. He was stabbed to death as you see him sitting at this table, looking out of the window.
0: You've established his identification.
3: Yes, sir. Name's Melville Rogers. Lived in Kensington. Known to Mrs. Gruber over there. Had his meals here every day.
0: I see. And who are these other people?
3: Those three? Customers, sir. Dining at the time Mr. Rogers was discovered dead.
0: Tell me, Moffat, who noticed that he was dead? Mrs. Gruber, one of the customers?
3: This one.
4: Oh, I did, sir. Oh, I did all right.
0: And who are you?
4: Charles Bennett, sir. Two N's and one T. I live in Quimby Street nearby. Did you get the name, sir? Charles Bennett.
0: Yes, yes, Charles Bennett. Tell me, Mr. Bennett, how did you happen to discover this man was dead?
4: Well, I'm not a physician, sir, but that knife sticking in his side, and he wasn't breathing, sir.
0: Yes.
4: No, I'm not a physician, but there are ways to tell when a man's dead.
0: Naturally. You noticed this as soon as you came into the restaurant?
4: Oh, no, sir. When I came in, the place was crowded. Not a table. So I waited. Even when there was a place to sit, I waited. You might wonder why I did that, sir.
0: Yes, I might.
4: You've noticed I have a withered arm.
0: Yes, I had.
4: I don't hide it very well, do I? Oh, it's not that I'm ashamed. It's not that at all, but...
0: You were waiting for this particular table. Why?
4: Because, well, it's obvious. It's the only table near the window. So I might sit and none of the other customers would notice me arm, sir.
0: What do you do for a living, Mr. Bennett?
4: Not much I can do. Odd jobs. Peddle newspapers. Puttering, you might say, for a wage. Sometimes I do a painting job on a house. But you see, sir, it's my arm. It's withered. There's not much a man can do with an arm, sir.
0: And so it went. The routine questions and answers. The peering in upon a handful of lives which had been thrown hard against violence. The important and impersonal data which would head a new file at Scotland Yard labeled Melville Rogers, death by murder. Melville Rogers, a recluse, a bachelor, a man who drove a bus from Battersea to Kingston. Not an enemy in the world, his friends said, which of course is ridiculous.
3: Telephone for you, sir.
0: Oh, thank you, Sergeant. Who is it?
3: The caller won't say. A matter of urgency, though, it seems.
0: Right. Inspector Black here.
5: Really now?
0: Who is this?
5: Can you hear me?
0: Hello? Hello? Who is this?
5: for me.
0: Who are you? It's difficult to hear.
5: I know. I've arranged it that way. Did you find the dead man, Inspector? Did you find Melville Rogers? I killed him.
0: Sergeant Moffat, trace this call.
3: But it was a...
5: Did you ask Clemmer to trace this call, Inspector? I'll save you the trouble. I'll tell you where I am.
0: Where are you?
5: On Lyle Street, in a pub, the Green Dot. Yeah, but I won't wait. Listen, Inspector. There's a man here. His name is James Campbell. He's looking at me now, and he's smiling. I'm going to stop talking with you, and then I'm going to take a walk with James Campbell. Then I'm going to stick a knife in him.
0: Hello? Hello? Hello? Lyle Street lies across the face of London like an open wound. It is a street that's well known to Scotland Yard. The brown stone buildings that line it present a facade of drab respectability, but within them is all that is depraved and vicious and corrupt. On Lyle Street, the essence of a man is measured in terms of his brutality. Here are the delicate refinements of crime. The long fingernails with razor blades beneath them for the slitting of pockets or of throats. The smirk of death painted on the lips of women. The Green Dot was no different from other basement pubs on Lyle Street. It had a massive door with a peephole through which a face peered out at you. And then you were permitted to enter because you were known. And because you were known, you are greeted with a bitter silence.
6: Anything we can do for you, Inspector?
0: I'm looking for a man named James Campbell. Do you know him?
6: Now, there's a proper question, Inspector, and I'll give you a proper answer. No, I don't know James Campbell.
0: Is any one of you James Campbell? It would be well to tell me if you are, because a man named James Campbell is going to be murdered.
6: Oh, now there's an interesting bit of news, Inspector, and I'm sure all of us here appreciate it.
0: Someone here telephoned me at Scotland Yard. Who was it, Arnold?
6: Yeah, now you know better than to ask me that, Inspector. All sorts of people home to all sorts of places. There's no accounting for tastes, you know.
0: How long is it since you've been in prison, Arnold?
6: A year, two. I don't rightly care to remember unpleasant things of that sort.
0: It could be unpleasant again, Arnold. Easily, quite easily.
7: Beg your pardon, Inspector.
0: Yes?
7: There's a phone call for you.
0: For me?
7: Yes, in the booth over there.
0: Oh, thank you.
6: Like I say, Inspector, all sorts of people come to all sorts of places.
0: Black here.
8: Hello, Black Harkness.
0: Yes, sir.
8: I understand you're down there looking for a man named James Campbell.
0: That's right, sir.
8: Well, I had a telephone call just now. A person with a peculiar kind of voice. He said that James Campbell can be found at 12 Clover Crossing West. That's in Soho. Get over there at once.
0: Right, sir.

0: Here it is, sir. Here's his room.
1: Mr. Campbell. James Campbell.
0: Door is locked, sir.
1: Yes. Sergeant.
0: Yes, sir.
1: No one here in the sitting room?
0: No. There's some more rooms, sir.
1: Look in that one. And, Sergeant.
0: Yes, sir.
1: Look in the closets. In any place that might be big enough to hold a man's body.
0: Yes, sir.
1: I'll search the...

0: The steam boiled through the bathroom door, obscuring everything. The whole place was a miasma of white enamel, hazy, drenched with birds of sweat. And in the shower stall, a man, face downward, fully clothed. Blood seeped from a wound in his neck, and mixing with the water, washed away. And then I saw it. A wilted piece of paper tacked to the door. A paper on which was glued words cut from a newspaper. "Mr. Campbell is dead," Inspector had said. "There have been two. Tomorrow night at 8, there will be a third," it said.
1: The second act of Pursuit will follow in just a moment. But first,
2: the shortest marathon in the world. 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
1: And now, back to the second act of Pursuit.
0: Murder is an ultimate, and pursuit is a variation on the theme. But it so happened that this pursuit was in my domain, because all of London is Scotland Yard's domain. And in the morning, when the papers brought the news to London, it was a city which slackened its pace to allow the horror to settle. Horror and fascination. It resolved itself into simple terms. A manhunt. Man the hunted, man the hunter. And it was the hunted who absorbed the city's imagination. The hunted who had taken special pains to make it known that some obscure lust for violence possessed him, and he would kill again this evening at 8. Scotland Yard's part in it was not nearly so spectacular. All we had to do was find a man or a woman.
3: Well, Black, you can't say this murderer hasn't given us fair warning.
0: If you called 24 hours notice fair...
3: And more than 12 hours of that already run out. I tell you, all of London's aroused about this thing.
0: I know it, sir, but frankly, I don't know how we can stop him. And if we don't, someone who's walking about alive in the noonday sun will be dead by 8 o'clock.
3: Well, you'd better get busy then, man. Oh, good day, Sergeant.
4: Good day, sir.
3: You haven't much time.
0: Get busy, he says. Haven't much time, he says. Well, what do you have, Moffat?
4: You better have a look for yourself, sir. Here. The life histories of the two murdered men. That is, from what information we've been able to obtain.
0: I see. Yes. The first man who was murdered, Melville Rogers, born in Chichester. The second, James Campbell, born in Guernsey. Mm-hmm.
4: You see, Inspector, their paths never crossed until 1939.
0: And it's the part that's important. Both joined the RAF as ground crewmen in 39. On the same day, trained in the same camp.
4: I haven't had time to get their war record yet, if that's necessary. However, there's this. They were both discharged from the Sheffield barracks near Huntingdon.
0: Yes, according to this, on the same day. Good work, Sergeant.
4: Thank you, sir.
0: You say Sheffield barracks near Huntingdon.
4: On the main road, sir, as you approach it from the south.
0: Call them. Tell them I'm on my way.

0: Good afternoon, sir. I was told to expect you.
1: Good afternoon, Private. I want to see the service records of two men, Melville Rogers.
0: Oh, I beg your pardon, sir?
1: Service records, two men.
0: Oh, I'm afraid that's impossible.
1: Did they tell you I'm from Scotland Yard?
0: Hey, but I'm not allowed in those files, sir.
1: Well, who is?
2: Is there trouble, Private?
0: Corporal, this gentleman's from Scotland Yard.
2: Oh, interesting, Walt.
1: I'm in a great hurry, Corporal. I need some information. A man's life may depend on it.
2: A man's life, you say? What man?
1: Who is the officer in charge here?
2: I'm in charge temporarily, sir. What do you want?
1: The service records of two men, Melville Rogers and James Campbell.
2: Oh, are they serving in this barracks?
1: Not now. They...
2: Then we wouldn't have such records, sir. I'm sorry.
1: They received their discharge after the war from this barracks.
2: I see.
1: You see what?
2: Look, you now, you'll have to see the personnel officer through that door, sir. It's Flight Lieutenant Modier you want to see.
1: Thank you.
3: Yes?
1: Lieutenant Modier?
3: Yes?
1: I'm Inspector Peter Black, Scotland Yard.
3: Yes?
1: I must see the service records of two men who were discharged from this barracks.
3: Yes?
1: Melville Rogers and James Campbell. It's urgent.
3: Oh, no, really?
1: It's a matter of life and death. A man's life may depend upon your getting up from that chair, walking over to wherever you have such records on file, pulling them out and handing them to
3: you. I say.
1: Do it. Do it fast.
3: Well, it's quite impossible, you know.
1: I don't know anything of the kind.
3: Well, I was saying such matters must be cleared. S2 must clear it. Intelligence, you know. Files are confidential.
1: Who is the intelligence officer?
3: Major Browning, right down the corridor. The last office on the left, all the way down.
1: Thank you.
4: I say, that's a good one. Just a minute. There's a chap standing here wants to see me, I suppose. Yes. The same to you, Bertie. But... Yes, what can I do for you, old man?
1: I'm Peter Black, Inspector, Scotland Yard.
4: Have a chair. I could ring for tea a little early. Mm-hmm. Or is it? What do you say?
1: No tea, thank you. This is very urgent, Major.
4: Oh, urgent, you say? Good. Very good indeed. What's urgent?
1: A man's life is desperately close to drawing to an end, Major. Violently. A man will be murdered if you don't help him.
4: What man, indeed? Huh?
1: Major, there isn't that much time. I must have the files on two ex-members of the RAF ground crew. Two men who got their discharge here. James Campbell and Melville Rogers.
4: Familiar names, both of them. Familiar.
1: How familiar?
4: Familiar.
1: How? Say something. How are these names familiar?
4: Should be. I court-martialed them myself. Campbell and Rogers and... Yes, and what the devil is that other fellow's name? Can't think of it, can't we?
1: Well, think of it. You must think of it.
4: Name. Timothy Hearn, NMI, no middle initial.
1: Timothy Hearn. That's what I want. I won't need the files if you can tell me why you remember them.
4: Oh, easy. On VE Day, these three rascals stole a plane. Mm. Smith, absolutely. Celebrating, loaded to the aileron. Stole a Lancaster, flew around, didn't fly badly for ground crew men. Ran out of gas, bailed out, plane crashed into a house. Killed a woman. Mrs. Edward Stanley.
1: So that's it. Motive, revenge. You say a Mrs. Stanley was killed? How about her husband?
4: Can't tell you a thing about her husband. Edward his name was. Edward Stanley. I tried to find him, make an adjustment, tried everything to find him. Fellow seems to have vanished from the face of the earth. Uncanny, what?
1: Not really uncanny, Major. Do you mind if I use your telephone?
4: I can tell you this, though. If you want Timothy Hearn... Look in Covent Garden. A busker there. Can't miss him. Oh, colourful chap. Wears a red polka dot muffler. Colourful chap, yes.
1: Oh, thank you. Do you mind if I use your telephone?
4: Yours, old boy.
1: Operator, this is Inspector Black. Put me through to Scotland Yard. I want to talk with Sergeant Moffat. Hurry.
4: I say, old boy, while you're waiting, would you like to hear the one Bertie just told me? It's funny, you know.
1: Hello, Moffat. Inspector Black speaking. Two things I want you to do. Trace a man named Edward Stanley whose wife was killed in an airplane accident on VE Day. Do you have that? Good. And I want you to keep your eye on a busker named Timothy Hearn. Covent Garden. I'll meet you there. Sergeant Moffat.
5: Hello, sir.
1: Did you find anything on Edward Stanley?
5: Not a thing, sir. There's no trace of him.
1: The busker, Timothy Hearn.
5: He's right over there, sir, entertaining the crowd.
1: A clown dances and sings on a sunlit street. And the grotesque shadows that mimic him are death. I watched Timothy Hearn, the busker, perform for the queue waiting outside the theater. He was a little man with a clown's radiant face. He wore a silk polka-dot muffler and tied nattily around his throat. His clothes were frayed, but somehow he managed a kind of regal elegance. Then he passed through the crowd rattling a tambourine. Some dropped coins into it, some didn't. Then he was standing in front of me.
6: Did you like my pantomime, sir? Always aim to please, I do. And you know, I perform for the best I am.
1: It was fine. Here, Timothy.
6: Oh, thank you, sir. Thank you. I say, may I ask how you knew my name? It's not often we buskers are given any kind of billing from our beloved public.
1: Is there somewhere we could talk?
6: Oh, I'll go on again in a few minutes, sir. Acrobatic dance. Perhaps we could have a nice talk some other time. Good day, sir.
1: I'm Inspector Black, Scotland Yard, Timothy.
6: Oh. A fellow professional, you might say. Well, that sort of puts a different light on it. We can talk over here by the vegetable stall, Inspector.
1: Very well.
6: Well, sir, it's true I don't have a performer's permit, but then a chap's got to do something, you know. What's the fine, Inspector?
1: You once knew two men named Melville Rogers and John Campbell.
6: It was a long time ago, Inspector. I've already done penance for that.
1: Rogers and Campbell were murdered. Did you know that?
6: Yes, I did.
1: How did it affect you, their dying?
6: After our court-martial, we never spoke to each other again. I guess it was the ugly shame of it. Of all of it.
1: Their death, how did it affect you, Timothy?
6: I try not to think about it, sir.
1: Timothy, this is a hard thing to tell a man, but I must. The murderer has established a pattern. I believe you are part of that pattern.
6: Do you mean he wants to kill me, too? But why? I've never harmed anyone. Except...
1: Exactly. Except the woman who was killed in that unfortunate airplane incident. And someone who loved her very much is the man we're looking for. Before he murdered, he sent us a note. Each time there was a note announcing his victim's death. He announced yours would take place at 8 tonight.
6: What?
1: And that doesn't give us much time, me or you.
6: What shall I do, Inspector?
1: Actually, there's nothing for you to do. You're to act as you always act. One of our men will be with you all the time. You won't see him, and you're not to look for him. But I want you in your own home before 8 tonight.
6: Before 8? Right, Inspector. I say, you catch him before...
1: We'll do our best, Timothy. I promise you, we'll do our best. There was no turning back now. I had made a choice and accepted a responsibility. And if I were wrong, I was offering up a frightened busker named Timothy Hearn as a sacrifice to a madman. It was a setting for murder. The background was precise. A dismal corner where Marylebone Road crosses Oxford Street, damp beneath an early evening drizzle where the wetness had spread the reflection from the street lamps into a yellow film. A corner where Timothy Hearn lived. A corner of shadows and silence. At 7, a police cordon was lined around the block. A few minutes before 8, I was standing in the doorway next door to Timothy's, waiting.
5: Inspector?
1: Yes, Sergeant.
5: Everything's ready.
1: Good. All the intersections covered?
5: Yes, sir. No one can possibly get through.
1: Except the busker, except Timothy Hearn and whoever might be following him, if it's a stranger.
5: Exactly, sir.
1: All right, off the street now, Sergeant, in this doorway with me.
5: Yes, sir.
1: Sergeant.
5: Sir?
1: The underground entrance. Look at it.
5: I think so, sir. The busker.
1: Yes, on time. Right on time.
5: Why, he seems to be drunk, sir.
1: He's not drunk. Let's go. Timothy! Timothy Hearn!
5: Inspector.
1: Dead. Timothy Hearn Busker dead, and it was my fault.
5: But how
1: on the underground, the one place in the world where he would be with thousands of other people and still be alone.
7: Inspector, what's happened?
1: Who are you?
5: He's the officer detailed to follow Timothy Hearn.
1: Then why didn't he follow Hearn? Why didn't he...
7: Inspector,
1: why didn't you, man? If you'd done your job, this fellow would still be alive.
8: I followed my instructions, sir. He was only out of my sight for 5 seconds the whole afternoon.
1: When was that?
8: When he got off the underground train. He was walking towards the stairs when he turned suddenly, dodged through some people, and bought a newspaper.
1: Newspaper?
8: Yes, sir. The very one that's in his coat pocket.
1: And certainly he wasn't wounded until he got off the train. Else he wouldn't have stopped for a paper. Sergeant, come with me.
5: You think we'll find him, sir?
1: What?
5: I said, do you think we'll...
1: Wait here, Sergeant. Cover this exit. Are there any others?
5: No, sir. Did you spot him, sir?
1: You're sure there are no other exits?
5: Only the emergency ones inside the tube.
1: We'll not let him get that far, will we, Sergeant? And be careful. Our man is insane. I want no innocent people killed.
5: Yes, sir. Inspector.
1: Yes, Sergeant.
5: You'll take care, won't you?
1: Oh, thank you, Mother. Now I'm going to see a man about a newspaper.
0: Evening paper, sir. Evening Standard, latest edition.
9: Paper, sir?
1: How long have you been selling papers here, Mr. Stanley?
9: Oh, you made a mistake, dear. My name's Charles Bennett.
1: So you remember me, Mr. Stanley? Mr. Edward Stanley?
9: Your face does have a familiar look, but you're very wrong about who I am. It's Bennett that I'm called. Everyone knows that. Bennett, the one with the withered arm. That's how they called me. Man of war work, that's me.
1: And how is Mrs. Stanley, Mr. Stanley?
9: Don't speak her name.
1: Perhaps I can tell you. Your wife was killed, wasn't she, Mr. Stanley? By an airplane that crashed into your house. By three tragic men who were celebrating VE Day. Isn't that how it was, Mr. Stanley?
9: I'll kill you. I'll kill you. Her name's not to be used by scum like you.
1: They were all that to you, weren't they? Rogers, Campbell, and now Hearn, dead. As you wanted them, dead. The circle is complete, isn't it, Mr. Stanley?
9: No. No, not quite. Not quite.
1: Put away that gun. There are innocent people here.
0: Innocent? You're all guilty. Guilty!
1: Sergeant Moffat, head him up.
0: Come on, Inspector. Come and get me.
5: Inspector, there he goes. He's on the track.
1: Stanley. Stanley, come back here.

0: The horror in that underground tube was a substance. A substance that pressed itself into my brain and down into my lungs. The body of a madman lay crushed and broken under the wheels of a train. And so, in a tragic shriek, was ended the life of a man. A man is hunted. 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And the pursuit is ended.
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9: It's time to join the American Family Robinson in Centerville. In our last program, Gus Olson, a boondoggler by trade, was added to the staff of the Herald under the sponsorship of Miss McGillicuddy, who wishes to reform him. He came in very handily when Editor Luke found it necessary to bounce Windy Bill out of the office. Windy became obstreperous when he found himself hoaxed by one of his own tricks. Miss Timmons has her property back, and Windy finds himself stuck with the house car, homeless and no visible means of support. As we look into the Robinson household today, we find excitement in the air. Luke is trying to give an imitation of a man engrossed in his newspaper, but he is stealing glances at the clock. Mrs. Robinson can be heard from another room.
10: Luke, you'd better come and get dressed. It's almost time.
11: Oh, we got plenty of time. Anyway, I am dressed.
10: Well, you needn't shout, dear.
11: Well, how did I know you were sneaking up behind me?
10: Luke, you mustn't get irritable. Well, it is trying, waiting for trains to come in. I always get flustered, too.
11: Flustered? Huh. Why, I'm not the least bit flustered. Women get flustered. A mere train coming in isn't...
10: All right. Upset. You're not flustered, but you barely have time to get dressed.
11: Oh, but Myra, I told you, I even shouted it. I am dressed, my dear, fully and completely.
10: In the most disreputable suit you've got. Now, there's a nicely pressed fresh one all laid out for you. Now, do be good and put it on.
11: Well, I didn't get the impression that this was to be a sartorial affair. I think Betty and Dick will recognize me, even in my old clothes.
10: Well, now, it isn't every day that you welcome your daughter and son-in-law home from their honeymoon, and, oh, well, I'm sure it would please them.
11: Oh, all right, I'll do it. What time's the train get in?
10: I've told you and told you. It's 5:05 something.
11: There you are. You don't know. Now, if it's 5:05, I haven't time to change. And if it's 5:50, well, I can finish reading my paper.
10: Oh, well, I'll look it up. Now, where did I put that telegram?
11: Here, here. Oh, I'll help you look for it.
10: Never mind. You run along. Oh, I found it.
11: Yeah, all right, then. All right.
10: Why, that's funny. Look.
11: What's the matter? Did we miss it?
10: Oh, my eyes. Why, everything is all blurred. I can't see.
11: Well, that's probably because you got my glasses on. Here, let me read it.
10: Oh, well, you know, I never was so frightened. I thought I was going blind. Just because I'm excited, I suppose.
11: It's 5:20. Well, now, I don't know. That's hardly enough time to get
10: to
11: my...
10: Oh, Luke Robinson, you're more of a kid than Bob is. Not another word now.
11: I'm going. By the way, where is Bob?
10: Well, he's going to meet us at the station. He said he'd have a surprise.
11: It'll be a surprise to me if he gets there.
10: Why, of course he'll get there. Oh, dear, I do hope Betty likes the curtains. That's my surprise for her.
11: What curtains?
10: For her house, of course. I just got them hung yesterday.
11: Well, why shouldn't she like them?
10: Well, I'm not sure about the color. They're yellow with green drapes. But she may... Oh, Luke, you haven't finished dressing yet.
11: But you wanted to talk to me, didn't you?
10: No, of course not. I was talking at you. You should know the difference by now.
11: Yes, my dear.
10: They look very pretty, though. What'd you say, dear?
11: I merely said that's just dandy.
10: Oh, Luke, are you going to run in here every 5 minutes?
11: Well, it's all right. I'm all ready.
10: Oh, good. Now, we'd better walk up the corner to get a cab.
11: Yeah.
10: That's quicker than calling up.
11: Uh-huh.
10: Oh, Luke, I forgot my bag.
11: Oh, you don't need a bag. You're not going to buy anything.
10: Oh, well, all right. But, you know, I feel funny without it.
11: Hey, cab! Here. Yeah, this is lucky.
10: Yes.
11: The station. Have you got the time?
12: I got 5:18.
11: 5:18? Yeah, Myra, that clock was slow.
10: Oh, my. I must have forgotten to wind it. Oh, hurry and get in.
11: Yeah, all right. Driver.
12: Yeah?
11: We got to make it by 5:20.
12: Okay.
11: Yeah. You see, Myra? If you hadn't made me change my clothes...
10: Oh, don't worry, Luke. We'll make it all right.
11: Well, maybe not all right, but we ought to make it. Driver, we'd just as soon arrive all in one piece.
12: Well, you said you wanted to make it.
11: It's all right, Myra. We missed it by 2 inches.
10: Oh.
11: It was only a streetcar.
10: Oh, my, this is awful. Yeah,
11: rather stiff price to pay for appearing as the glass of fashion.
10: Oh, don't, Luke. You know, if anything happens, I'd feel it was my fault.
11: Yeah, if you can feel anything.
10: Oh, here comes another one.
11: Don't look. You know, it's better not to know what hit you. It's wonderful how a man like that one is willing to risk his life for a few cents and an ideal.
10: Well, that driver couldn't have any ideals.
11: Sure he has. He thinks he's Paul Revere.
10: Oh, don't be funny at a time like this. Is the end in sight?
11: Now you can open your eyes. We're here. And train. The train just coming in.
10: Oh, well, tip him well, Luke. After all, he did make an effort.
11: Yeah, that's an understatement. How much, driver?
12: 35 cents.
11: Oh, my goodness. Left my money in my other clothes. Myra, will you...
10: But I can't, dear. I didn't bring my bag.
11: Look here, driver. I'm Luke Robinson, editor of the Herald.
12: Yeah, well, I'm Terry F. X. Mulvaney, and I want my fare.
11: All right. Now, if you just wait here...
12: I'll just go along, if you don't mind.
11: That'll be jolly. Come on, Myra.
10: Well, what's all this crowd? And the firemen's band?
11: I don't know.
10: Well,
11: probably a congressman coming in to round up the faithful for a new attack on the treasury.
13: Hey, Mom. Hey.
10: Yes?
11: Oh, there you are.
13: Gee, I thought you were never going to get here.
11: So did we.
13: Well, how do you like it? Pretty swell, huh? They haven't got off yet. Boy, will they be surprised.
11: Now, wait a minute. What's swell?
13: Well, the band. I did it for Betty and Dick.
10: Oh.
13: I told the boys I'd give them a big write-up in the Herald. They were glad to do it.
11: Oh, my sainted aunt.
12: Hey, listen, about that.
10: Oh, there's somebody getting off. Is that Dick?
13: Yeah, that's him in a 10-gallon hat.
10: Sure,
13: oh, there comes
10: is.
13: Betty.
10: Yes.
13: Okay, boys, let her go.
12: What did you say?
11: That blasted racket.
10: I said hello. You have to talk louder.
11: It's no use. We'll just have to.
12: What did you say?
11: Oh, confound it.
14: I said hello!
11: Well, I mean hello.
4: Oh, hello.
15: Say, what is all this?
13: Why, it's for you. Go ahead and make a speech, Dick.
15: A what?
13: A speech. You got to make a speech.
15: Oh, well, all right then. Thanks, boys. I don't know how to thank you, but it's swell, and I certainly appreciate your coming down here like this, and I know Mrs. Collins appreciates it. All I can say is that I'm very glad to be back.
11: We'll have to get out of there.
16: Come
11: on, come on, follow me.
16: And to think I always wondered what it felt like to be met with a brass band.
10: Well, now you know.
13: Pretty swell, huh? I did it.
16: Colossal, wasn't it, Dick? Hey, what's the matter? Can't you talk?
17: Sure, I've been talking for hours.
11: Good heavens, Dick. You didn't actually make a speech, did you?
17: I did so. My first speech, and nobody even heard it.
11: Well, here's a fountain. You better drink some water.
10: Just the same, it's awfully good to have you children back. Why, it seems...
12: Hey, listen, you. Are you trying to give me the runaround? How about my fare?
11: Oh, yes, of course. Well, I'll tell you, we'll take your cab back to the house, and I'll settle with you then.
13: Oh, I drove Dick's car down. Pay him off, Dad, and we'll all ride home together.
16: Yes, that'll be much nicer. There's plenty of room.
11: Yeah, that'll be fine. Bob, you got any money?
13: Who, me?
15: What's the trouble?
11: Well, I changed my clothes, and I didn't change my change.
15: Oh, well, say, I've got it. Here, how much is it?
12: 50 cents with time charges.
15: Okay, there you are.
12: Thanks, Governor. Hey, you're regular.
13: Come on, people. The car's over here.
10: Well, all right.
11: This is rather an unfortunate start as a father-in-law. I assure you, this isn't a precedent.
15: Well, I'm not worried. After all, you're my boss, too. I'll put it in my expense account.
16: Well, the old boss. What do you know? And looking pretty well, too. Except for that fender.
13: Oh, that's a slight accident. Yeah. Well, you can bend it up with a hammer. Come on, pile in.
10: Oh, right. Bob, you should have had that fixed.
16: Oh, never mind. It's not bad.
10: You know, I can't wait to hear about your trip. How was Devil's Gulch?
16: Ask Dick. He's the big hero of Devil's Gulch.
15: Oh, it was great. And I've come to the conclusion that horseback riding is the sport of kings.
11: What's that?
13: Gee, that's funny. That couldn't be out of gas. Gosh, I put a whole gallon in yesterday.
11: It is out of gas, and it's not funny. You'll have to walk up to the nearest gas station and have them come and get us.
16: Well, anyway, this gives us a chance to tell you all about our trip. Here, if I can get this bag open, Mother, I'll show you the pictures we took.
10: Oh,
16: I'd
10: love to see them.
11: Well, Dick, did you succeed in forgetting the Herald and all its works out there?
15: Oh, no. I picked up some great stuff at Devil's Gulch and on the train, too.
11: Hmm.
15: You know, I believe the American people are really beginning to think seriously.
11: Yeah, trust a reporter to get interviews on his vacation. Well, what are they thinking about?
15: Well, I talked to a lot of farmers, and, you know, I had the idea that if anybody would be pleased with the present trend towards socialism, they would be. Almost every plan that comes along includes some sort of bonus for farmers. But I found out they're just as uncertain of the future as businessmen are.
11: Well, that leaves the experimenters almost alone in their enthusiasm. Tell me, why do the farmers object to easy money?
15: The far-sighted ones say that some of the present policies are causing the decline of our food exports, while we're importing more foodstuffs than at any time in years.
11: Mm-hmm, yeah. A case of putting money into their hands and then taking it out of their pockets by shutting off their profits from exports. Mm-hmm.
15: But still, I don't know what could have been done about it. We couldn't just let them starve.
11: Oh, of course not. But there again, recovery and reform seem to have gotten tangled up together for no reason that I can see. I should think the time to try experimental reforms on the age-old law of supply and demand would be when things were at their best, and we could afford to try out new theories instead of when they're at their worst.
15: It's not reasonable, but nobody seems to care about reason.
11: Businessmen and the farmers both realize that the prosperity machine is stalled. Can't be started by administering too rich a mixture of centralized control and foreign theories of upsetting natural economic laws.
15: Yes, but until the politicians realize that, I suppose we have to sit tight and let the theorists have their little hour of fun.
11: And do our bit with the Herald. We can at least make them stop and consider before following blindly after the soapbox orators.
17: Yes, like Windy Bill. Yeah. Say, by the way, where is Windy?
16: Well, that's right. Uncle Windy hasn't shown up. I expected him to be at the station right out in front in his best form.
11: Well, my dear, I'm happy to announce that apparently Windy has left these parts.
16: Well, no.
11: Hooray. Yeah, he hasn't been seen since his latest little deal backfired on him and hit him in the eye.
10: We haven't even spoken his name for days for fear he'd materialize on the front porch.
11: Yes, I got my fingers crossed right now.
13: I thought I'd never make it.
10: Good heavens, God. Why didn't they send a truck?
13: Well, they didn't have one. I had to carry this whole gallon all the way.
10: Well, that'll be enough to get us home.
13: That's terrible.
10: Goodness, I've got to get dinner started.
16: Oh, Mother, couldn't Dick and I stop off at our house a minute first? I've been just crazy to see it. All the way back, I've been working on curtains, and I've just got to see how they're going to look.
10: The curtains?
16: Yeah, they're lovely. Orange and blue. I got them in Salt Lake City. I had the measurements with me, so I thought it... Well, what's the matter?
10: Why, nothing.
11: Myra, didn't you say that you'd put up some curtains? Oh.
10: Excuse me, dear. I didn't mean to hit you. I did put up some curtains. Just temporarily, but they were old ones.
11: What, Myra, you said... Ow.
17: Mr. Robinson, I think that's a domestic signal. I've learned that much already.
11: Oh, well, perhaps you're right. But I haven't done anything.
17: No, but I just sit tight and say nothing. You can't go wrong that way.
16: Yeah. Oh, Dick, there it is. There it is. And it's even sweeter than I thought. Oh, we'll be along later, Mother. You don't mind, do you?
10: Why, of course not, dear. And now don't forget to carry her over the door sill, Dick.
17: I'll make a determined effort.
16: Oh, isn't it swell, Dickie?
17: Very tasty. You know, I think I'll put a few beans in that front yard along the walk.
16: Not on your life. Huh? That's for tulips.
17: All right.
16: Oh, Dick, our own front gate.
17: And our own front walk.
16: And our own front porch.
17: Yes, and our own front door. Oh, say, the key. I haven't even got one.
16: But I have. A shiny new one.
17: Oh, no, let me unlock it the first time. After all, I'm the master of this house.
16: There you are. Now let's see how masterful you are. I don't believe you can carry me over.
17: Oh, can't I? Well, we'll just see about that.
14: Well. Welcome home, children. Why, what's the matter, Betty? Sprain your ankle?
16: Uncle Windy.
9: And so the bride and groom came home. And what a homecoming it was. Where did Windy come from? And more important, is this just a social visit? Or has he another scheme up his sleeve? Join us in our next program and see. Until then, goodbye. The American Family Robinson, which is broadcast regularly over this station, is written by Douglas Silver and Marjorie Bartlett, directed by Martha Atwell, and produced by the National Industrial Council.

Take one man consumed by a driving ambition. Add the red color of hate in the blistering heat of a baseball diamond. That's our story, Comeback, taken from the files of John Steele, adventurer.

0: Hello, friends. This is John Steele. If you like stories of savage action and hard emotion, pull up your chair because you've come to the right place. Most of our tales are about old friends of mine, but this week's is an exception. I first met Lou Johnson when I was scouting for one of the Major League Baseball clubs, and though his story is a sports story, it's also one of a man. But here he is to tell it himself. Lou?
1: They say once you're through in the big show, you might as well get out and stay out, because it's never the same after that. Well, I didn't feel that way about it. Baseball was my whole life, and I wanted to play the game, even if it meant going down to the Class B League to do it. So after I was released from the majors, I went down to AAA, then on down the line till I ended up with the Memphis Grays in the Three-State League. But I never stopped hoping that someday I'd get called back upstairs. That's why I could put up with the lousy food and the night bus rides and all the rest of it. Baseball, I played it hard all the way. Like the day we were playing the Chattanooga Chiefs. It was early in the season. Everybody on the team had pretty much made up their mind we weren't going any place anyways. Chiefs were in first place by 3 games, pulling away from the rest of the league. We were last. Skip, our manager, had started a young kid by the name of Snell in my place at third. I'd been warming the bench all day. It was our half of the ninth, and we were 1 run behind. Coombs, our shortstop, got a single to start things off. Next 2 men fight out. That brought up the kid, Georgie Snell.
2: Lou's gonna hit for you.
1: Huh? Just keep an eye on me, kid. I'll show you how it's done.
3: Let's get a man over here.
2: Get going, Lou.
1: Yeah. Just watch the old professional, kid.
4: Hey, I don't get it, Skipper.
3: Come on, you two are in the game.
1: Johnson for Snell.
3: I know, Stephen here. Let's get this over.
1: That's just what I'm planning on doing.
4: Well, if it ain't Mr. Major League himself.
3: Hey,
4: oh. Okay, Charlie, here's the big man himself. Pappy, let's see that high one. Pappy, run into his chin. And here he is. Apples, big shot.
1: That is fastball?
4: Yeah, that's his.
1: Kind of the stitches on it as it went by.
4: Hey, hear that, Pappy? Stitching that's on him high.
3: Come on, I got a train ahead.
1: Just giving them their money's worth.
4: Big man's giving them their money's worth, Charlie. Come on, let's give him that big floater, baby. Bend in that big one and watch him swing. And it's now, big man, now!

0: Big floater, baby. Bend in that big one and watch him swing. And it's now, big man, now!
1: Tell him not to come over to play it again or he's lost the ball game.
0: There's no thing, Johnny. There's no thing.
1: Yeah.
0: Okay, Patty, there's a way out in front. Got in the way, baby. Come on now. Let's put one out on the button on his cat, Johnny. Let's bang him out of there. And here it is.

0: anything out there today?
1: Sure.
0: What?
1: I ain't never gonna get used to the clutch if the skipper's gonna take me out when things get hot.
0: You got plenty of time.
1: Yeah, yeah.
0: Don't take it too hard. Them as has it and them as ain't.
1: Well, I know I've got it.
0: You just ain't a ball player, kid.
2: Why don't you get off his back, Lou?
0: He's got to learn to take it.
2: Yeah, you sure that's the reason?
0: Of course it is.
2: Okay. Jail, Lou?
0: What?
2: The Sox called Charlie Harris back to Major.
0: When?
2: Yesterday.
0: What do you know about that?
2: Guess he needs some tenant insurance.
0: You sure?
2: Yeah. It's in tonight's paper. Says he's going to be used as a pinch hitter.
0: Old Charlie.
2: He should have been out in front by 5 games by now.
0: Yeah.
2: Maybe Harris will give him the power they need.
0: Maybe.
2: Have to keep an eye on him.
0: Yeah.
2: What's the matter with you?
0: Nothing.
2: Well, let's get in that shower before the hot water's gone.
0: Huh? Oh, yeah. Yeah.

0: After we cleaned up, I bought a paper and beat it back to my room at the hotel. Yeah, there it was in headlines on the sport page. Harris recalled to the majors. That was good. At least I knew the Sox needed some help, and if Harris didn't work out...
1: 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Please check back soon.

0: This channel is currently offline for essential maintenance and will be back as soon as possible. 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
1: Nonsense, Skip. Give me a minute.
2: Sure.
1: What's up? I want to talk to you.
2: Shoot. I'm in Lorient. Oh, forget it, Skip. You ain't always going to be in last place.
1: Ah, it's not that.
2: Well, what then?
1: I don't like to do what I did yesterday.
2: Oh, that's okay, Skip. I don't mind a kid playing in my spot.
1: I don't mean that.
2: Huh?
1: Young Snell's a pretty good ball player.
2: He's a kid.
1: That's just it. He needs experience.
2: Well, why don't you send him down?
1: Down to where? We're the bottom.
2: Yeah.
1: He's never going to learn if I don't give him a chance.
2: Well, what are you supposed to do? Throw away ball games so a green kid can get used to the heat?
1: I know. That's your job,
2: ain't it? Winning games?
1: That's part of it.
2: I don't get you.
1: The other part's developing good prospects to send up to the majors. You think anyone up in the Sox office cares where the Memphis Grays stand in a three-state league?
2: Oh, I don't know. Seems
1: well, I don't. If I can send up one good player every three...
0: This channel is currently offline for essential maintenance and will be back as soon as possible. Please check back soon.

0: Remember.
1: Why do you think they made them slide in that for? You got to hit that dirt a good 10 feet in the bag, then come in roaring. Some of the best baseballers in the game today. They spent hours in the pit, and then went...
2: Oh, hello, Lou.
3: Hi, Herman. This bunch of kids are afraid to get their pants dirty.
2: Yeah, I know.
3: What are you doing over here? Skip one better. Help out.
2: Oh, you can have it. I never saw it.
3: Now going.
2: Oh, he's the only one who shows anything.
4: Hey, kid.
5: What do you want?
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5: What for?
4: Don't give me a hard time. Skip's orders.
2: Go ahead, kid.
4: Back off further than that. That's better. Now go ahead.
2: Kid's pretty good. Not bad.
4: You call that a follow-away? I'd have had the ball in your teeth.
5: That's who.
4: You don't believe me? Try it again. I get on the bag. You throw me a ball, Herman. Give the kid a chance. Ready, Herman? Come on, Snell. Was he out?
1: 4 or 5 feet.
6: Okay, wise guy.
4: What's the matter, kid? You getting hot? Try it again.
6: Sure. Only don't do a fall away. This time, come in with your spikes flying and break up a double play.
4: Sure.
6: I'll stay on the bag and hold the ball. Now, if I can get out of the way of your spikes and throw to Herman, your slide stinks. Okay?
4: Sure.
2: Wait a minute, Lou. We don't want no one getting hurt.
6: It's all in fun. Ain't it, kid?
4: Yeah, all in fun.
6: Go on, Herman. Get back here.
2: Okay. It's your leg.
6: Go on, Snell.
4: Sure.
6: Ready, Herman?
1: Yeah.
6: Come on, kid. Spikes up.
4: That's the best you can do.
6: What do you mean?
4: I got the ball to you. Did I get the ball to you, Herman?
1: Sure.
4: Listen, kid. That slide's won more ball games than any other play in the book.
6: Yeah?
4: You got to play it hard. You got to knock the pivot man's pins clean out from under him. Don't worry about the bag. Just get those spikes on his legs.
6: Huh?
4: Here, I'll show you. You stay on the bag and try to get the ball to Herman.
2: Hey, now, wait a minute.
4: Stay out there, Herman. Skip's order.
6: Go ahead, big shot. Show me how.
4: Sure. Okay, Herman?
1: Yep.
4: Okay, kid, here I come. You know what I mean?
6: You dirty! Don't!
2: Hey, look here. Let me see that leg, Snow.
6: Oh, give him the last.
2: Shut up and lie still.
4: Just a scratch.
6: Get it on, grab it.
2: Now, where did I get the sock down?
6: Oh, no.
2: Wow. That cut 7 inches long. Somebody get the doc.
6: Bad, huh?
2: Be a month before you play again, kid.
6: Dirty rat.
2: You shouldn't have done that, Lou. You shouldn't have done that.
4: Pretty good picture, huh, Herman?
2: Yeah.
4: That movie stuff's all a bunko.
2: Suppose so.
4: All that luck stuff, that ain't for real.
2: No.
4: Hey, you take that girl. Hey, what's the matter with you?
2: Huh?
4: You've been so quiet. What's the matter with you?
2: Oh, it's nothing.
4: Want to stop for a beer?
2: No, I don't feel like it tonight.
4: It's awful hot.
2: I don't care if you want.
4: What's the matter with you? Snap out of it.
2: Come on, we'll stop for a drink.
4: No, forget I brought it up.
2: Love stuff's a bunk, huh?
4: Yeah, sure it is.
2: How come you never got hitched, Lou?
4: Huh? Oh, I don't know.
2: Used to have plenty of girls.
4: Yeah, I guess I had my share.
2: How come you never married one of them?
4: Never had the time, I guess.
2: That's what I thought.
4: Well, you know how it is. Always shoving on to another town.
2: Yeah.
4: Ever in one place long enough to get to know anybody.
2: Didn't you never want to get married?
4: Yeah.
2: I thought about it. Be nice to have a little house. A kid, maybe.
4: I guess I figured that'd come later. Other things more important.
2: Like what?
4: Playing the game. Working my way upstairs.
2: Yeah. Maybe I played it too hard.
4: Huh? What do you mean by that?
2: Oh, nothing.
4: I was feeling good till you started talking.
2: I know.
4: What a creep.
2: Sorry.
4: Want to buy paper?
2: Okay.
4: Give me the Chronicle.